0: Sisters, working class heroes, this is the Rick Smith Show. Thanks so much for being here. Today on the big program, lots to get to, lots to talk about. Oh, the fun. The fun over the weekend of watching social media and the bots. Because understand, we are now in the post-human social media world, since more than half of the traffic on social media right now is non-human. So we got a lot of bots throwing stuff out, a lot of paid messengers. So when I saw the social media posts of, I don't care if gas goes to $20 a gallon, I'll never vote for a Democrat, my mind went, I'm sure someone's spending a lot of money pushing this into the red hat world with the hopes that some of the ink will bleed and cause the kind of thinking. And then the other part of it is, you know, it's not Democrats versus Republicans. It's Americans versus communists. And the funny punchline is vote red. And I saw that in so many places, and my mind went, vote red for Republican or vote red for communist? Because it's weird that the people who keep posting this stuff don't quite get what either means. And that's kind of frightening. But again, it's mostly, and this is where I'm giving we humans a little credit. I think we're watching what the AI bot world will bring us. But it's about pushing that narrative. It's about, you know, just hammering on the fact that I'd rather vote for Donald Trump and pay $20 a gallon for diesel than have health care. Because that's basically what that's saying. And the weird thing is there was a story that on Friday that broke that I think was really important. And it's one of those things where you go, here's the thing. We got a president who can't get over a grudge. Just can't do it. And like a lot of people who can't get past the grudge, they'll burn down their own house despite the guy who built the porch. And that's Donald Trump on virtually everything. But this time it's on energy. And Trump doesn't really have an energy strategy, doesn't have a plan. He's got a grudge. He seems to wake up every morning with one thing banging around between his ears, and that's how can I undo anything that Obama or Biden touched, and how fast can I break what they did? That's basically it. And that's the whole energy policy of the United States. Erase the other guy's name off the wall and call it winning. So in August, when his EPA killed the Solar for All program, about $7 billion, I guess, that was already appropriated, already obligated, meant to put solar on the roofs of more than 900,000 low-income households in this country. You know, working people like you and me. People who are staring at utility bills, wondering which one doesn't get paid this month. Well, the EPA Administrator Lee Zeldin called it a boondoggle. Yeah, a boondoggle. That's a rich guy's word for something that was never going to help him personally. And on Friday, federal judge in Rhode Island told him that he broke the law by not allocating these funds. Judge Mary McElroy wrote that Congress clearly intended the EPA to keep administering those grants, and the EPA had no statutory authority to pull them. She vacated the termination, and who dragged them in the court? The Rhode Island AFL-CIO. Patrick Crowley, who's been on this program, their president, called it a big victory, said the program, if it ever gets up and running, means thousands and thousands of union jobs across the country. And yes, thousands and thousands of union jobs. By the way, cheaper bills for about 900,000 families, cleaner air for our kids. And what happened? Well, the administration went to court to stop it. Not because it's a failure, but because Biden did it. Now, here's where the grudge gets expensive. While we're still relitigating 2020, somebody else is building. And it's China. China is eating our lunch on this. They're building solar panels. They're building batteries. The grid business of the 21st century is going to be theirs. And they're not doing it because they're the greatest or they're geniuses. They're doing it because we handed it to them gift-wrapped out of spite over one guy. In May, for the first time in this country's history, solar put more electricity in the grid than coal. And I know it's not a press release. That's the market talking. And our response was to cancel the program that would have let poor people participate in it. You want to know what dependency looks like? It looks like our grandkids buying solar panels and inverters and batteries from Shenzhen. Because we, here in this country, we just sat it out. The whole race. All because of one guy. One guy's hard feelings. And the thing is, we've seen this movie before with the solar panels of the late 70s that went into the 80s. Thank you, Ronald Reagan. We handed them steel. We've handed them electronics and now handed them solar cells because literally Bell Labs invented it. Carter put solar panels on the White House. Reagan ripped it off. And every time the guy who made that call got richer and richer and richer. And yep, that's Donald Trump. And what did we get? We got dollar stores. Is there a situation, is there a version where spite builds anything? And the answer is no. $7 billion is ready to go, allocated. Workers are there, ready to go. Electricians, roofers, laborers, people with union cards in their pockets and no work on the boards. And for everybody else, our bills are going up. We can invest. We can. We can invest and get good jobs. We can get lower bills. We can get a country that makes things again. Because all I hear Trump talking about is he's making manufacturing great again. He keeps talking about all this investment pouring. He keeps talking about all these manufacturing jobs. And yet, I go to the store, I can't find anything made here. Everything I pick up in any hardware store, it's all made in China because we gave it away. So we can invest in the future. We can do smart things with good policy. Or we can continue to relitigate and sulk with Trump and say dumb stuff like, I'll pay $20 a gallon before I vote for a Democrat, which is the dumbest thing you could ever say. Because here's the weird thing. It may happen. I know. No, it never happened, Rick. You know, someone told me not too long ago, $7 for diesel was never going to happen. $7.17 over the weekend. I know, never going to happen. But it's happening. And who's it crushing? It's crushing the working poor of this country. The billionaire class, it doesn't matter to them. Not at all. They just write it off on their taxes or raise prices for someone else. It's that person at the bottom that's struggling. And I got another person sent me, I'll bet you won't say that the median income's higher than it's ever been. And I'm going, yeah, and so is the price of a hamburger. And so is the price of everything that we pay because, you know, inflation does pull wages up. The problem is inflation outpaced wages. Had we stronger labor unions, had we, I don't know, a third of the workforce, members, card-carrying members of a union, maybe the wages would have exceeded inflation and maybe our billionaires wouldn't have gotten as rich. They've still gotten rich, but not as rich. And maybe that trickle down of wages into the workers' pockets could pay the electric bill, could put food on the table, maybe even, you know, pay that $40 McDonald's bill. Oh, and by the way, I understand our fast food industry is gobbling up the imported beef because, again, really great policies by our dear leader, real smart policies. Yeah. So if you're one of the folks who, and this is, I got to find you, if you're an actual person who believes you would pay $20 a gallon for diesel or gasoline before you vote for a Democrat, I want to hear you. Rick at TheRickSmithShow.com. Right back. I'm Rick Smith, and this is Labor History in 2. On this day in labor history, the year was 1991. That was the day that members of the Culinary Workers Union Local 226 went out on strike against the Frontier Hotel and Casino in Las Vegas. What they did not know was that the strike would last for more than 6 years, becoming one of the longest work actions in U.S. labor history. The Frontier was the second casino to open on the Vegas Strip in 1942. At the time of the strike, the Ilardi family owned the historic casino. The Ilardis were vehemently anti-union. They renovated the old facility and then reopened, refusing to sign a contract to pay its workers the same rate provided at most other Vegas casinos, claiming that the Frontier was too small to match the wages of the larger outfits. Management refused to budge from their position. In response, Local 226 members mobilized. The year before, Hattie Canty had been elected president of the local. She was a black mother of 10 children and a widow. She had worked as a hotel maid. Her leadership brought a new determination to the Culinary Workers Union. Local 226 set up 24-hour picket lines outside the Frontier. The strike was joined by Bartenders Local 165, Teamsters Local 995, the Operating Engineers Local 501, and the Carpenters Local 1780. The strike became an important moment in Vegas labor history, as other casino owners looked on watching the labor battle unfold. The unions stood strong. The picketers demand that the owners should, quote, sell, shut down, or sign, became the call. In the end, the Ilardis decided to sell. The new ownership signed a union contract and rehired 280 striking workers. Triumphant union members cut a red ribbon at the hotel to mark their victory.
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0: So on Tuesday, the Clarity Act died as it couldn't get past the cloture vote. Or, to be honest, couldn't win a simple majority because 50 senators voted against it, only 49 in favor. But have no fear, the Trump administration's here. Because just 2 days later, you had the Securities and Exchange Commission and the Commodity Future Trading Commission each publish documents that the industry's been asking Congress for. So I guess the question is, while the act is dead, are our pensions safe from speculative crypto schemes? And that's why I've asked Patrick Moran to come share some thoughts with us. He's the newly elected president of AFSCME, the American Federation of State, County, and Municipal Employees. You can check out their website at AFSCME.org. Their union came out and said, look, this going down, a major victory for retirees and all working people who want to retire with dignity. Patrick, thanks for taking time for us.
2: Thanks for having us, Rick.
0: So let's start with the main point. What is the Clarity Act? Because, you know, you assume there might be some clarity, but it seems like this kind of muddled a lot. What is the Clarity Act? Or what was it now that it's dead?
2: Yeah. Well, let's just start, Rick, with the fact that too many Americans right now are struggling to afford even the basics. Everything from gas to groceries. We're seeing diesel fuel hit, $6 right now? Healthcare is getting more expensive. And, you know, the administration and its anti-worker allies continue to rig the system against us. They tried to do it again just this past week with the Clarity Act. And this bill would have allowed Wall Street to gamble with people's pensions, workers' pensions, and 401ks by making it easier to invest in retirement savings in cryptocurrency. Working people don't want to see their hard-earned money put into an unregulated, unpredictable casino. A Ponzi scheme is what it is. And during, you know, this time right now of so much financial uncertainty, elected officials need to stay focused on bringing down the costs of everything for people and helping working families for retirement, not putting it into, you know, schemes like we saw in 2008 with the the horrible mortgage schemes and that fraud. And who ended up paying for that?
0: We did. Working people.
2: Taxpayers. The taxpayers ended up, and they got off scot-free. No one went to jail. Maybe one person did. I don't know. But, you know, thousands upon thousands of these folks were involved in this, and millions of working people suffered. And then all of the taxpayers, all of us, paid the bill on this. So we don't need, retirement security threatened by crypto grifters. Enough. Like, let's do the right thing, and let's make sure people are able to afford the necessities of life, and then they have a secure retirement when they decide to go into the sunset.
0: Yeah, I mean, especially when you're talking about pension money, that's your secure money. That's not something you should be speculating with and exactly. Gambling with who knows what. But here's the thing: a lot of my crypto bros, who are big. They're big crypto folks. They say what they need is they need federal regulations. We need to regulate the industry so that we can do all these things and bring the wonders of crypto into the pension world. Do you buy any of that?
2: No. And here's one of the reasons why I don't. Because there are like 1,500 different cryptocurrencies in the United States alone, from what I understand, right? So what, they're all going to be competing against each other? And I know they'll argue, oh, competition, competition. It's backed by nothing. It's like Confederate money during the Civil War. It's garbage. It's total garbage.
0: But
2: it's
0: Patrick,
2: not based in everything. And not only that, Rick, not only that, it's going to drive down the value of the dollar across the world, which is then going to have a horrible effect on the economy overall. Let's, you know, the dollar is the world standard right now. Let's keep that.
0: But Patrick, Donald Trump has a cryptocurrency. We could decide
2: on
0: one crypto coin.
2: Yeah. And it's a scam.
0: Yeah. But here's the thing. I mean, you represent a lot of public sector workers who depend on a defined benefit pension. One of the few workers in this country that know what a defined benefit pension is. Why is the volatility of crypto something you're so afraid of? I mean, again, my crypto friends say this is the future. Are you against the future?
2: Right. No, what I'm against is grifters and speculators profiting off of retirees and hardworking people that have put their investments into their pensions and into the stock market. So what I don't want to see is another gamble like we saw in 2008, where they said, oh, this is fine. Everyone's doing it. Well, everyone was not doing it, and we all paid the price. Yeah. And those folks got away scot-free, and they made millions of dollars off of regular working people that got sucked into it because there was no regulation. And again, it's just a gamble. And enough of Wall Street is a gamble. Why are we going to expand that? Why are we making it more volatile and more dangerous for retirees and working people in general?
0: One of the things that came out of the 2008 collapse that sticks with me is Alan Greenspan testifying that he didn't realize that people would do fraudulent things, and two, his belief that the instruments that brought down our economy back then were so complicated that they couldn't be regulated. And I remember thinking at the time, if they're that complicated and that difficult to understand,
2: why were they allowed to exist?
0: Exactly. And I see this as kind of the same thing. Nobody, and I love the Orwellian language of the Clarity Act that just muddies the water even more.
2: Yeah.
0: I'm curious if you got a thought.
2: Yeah. Well, I mean, again, the Clarity Act was it, a lot of it was voluntary. If they wanted to take it to, you know, to get it reviewed by the various agencies, and it's not even in the SEC's, which the Securities Exchange Commission, which oversees securities, right? Which, you know, would be a natural place for it. They're avoiding that like the plague. They chose, you know, an agency that's ill-prepared, ill-staffed, you know, good people that work there and are trying to do the right thing, but totally inappropriate. Why? Because they knew, they saw a weak point and they were going after it. I mean, look, unfortunately, that's what business does. That's their nature. And, you know, that's why you have regulation. That's why you have government to make sure that they don't go too far. And, you know, they didn't go far enough last time. They allowed these bogus mortgages to persist and thrive. And what happened? It collapsed and we all ended up paying for it. Why? You know, you're not going to get the same result by beating your head against the wall over and over and over and over again. You're going to end up with a bruised head and a, you know, probably a black eye and a broken nose. So why are we going to do that to ourselves again?
0: And a medical bankruptcy probably on top of it, because we don't have national health care. No, but here's the part of this. As someone who represents union members who have defined benefit pensions and generally have some say in how that money is allocated in pension funds, do you if this were to pass, do you think you would be insulated from some of the gambling? Because unions do have some say, but the reality is that the majority of workers who aren't in unions would be the most vulnerable, or is this just bad across the board?
2: I think it's bad across the board. That's one. And again, this doesn't deal with the problems we're seeing right now. The growing costs of everything from groceries to gasoline to rents to healthcare costs, you know, that's where they should be focusing their attention. That's where they should be helping working people, and the majority of people, working people are the majority of people in this, in our country, and that's where they should be focusing. Yeah. So I don't think it, you know, whether you're in a defined benefit pension and a public employee or a private employee, or you're not, it's not going to help us either way. Who it's going to help is the speculators and the grifters. Right. So, it's not going to help, you know, the 98% across this country.
0: So last question on this topic that I've got for you, because, you know, it's dead in the Senate. Hopefully it will go a silent death. But the sad reality is the Trump administration's SEC and CFTC, they've published some documents maybe moving in this direction. Do you fear that there's a backdoor way of doing this without congressional approval?
2: Look, there's some very creative people in Congress, and if they can find an avenue to do it, just like they did the Big Beautiful Bill, they went through, a narrow path there. They're probably going to look to do the same thing, and that's why we have to keep the heat on. Every American needs to call their senators and their congresspeople and say, hey, this is a bad bill. This is bad policy. This is not going to help me as the average person in this country. It's only going to help the schemers and the speculators. And, you know, those aren't the majority of the people. The majority of the people are hardworking taxpaying citizens like you and I, and they want fairness, and they want dignity in their work, and they want a secure retirement.
0: Yeah. Look, most people I know, they don't want to make a killing on Wall Street. They just want to make a living. They want to be able to make sure that there's a roof over their head and food on the table. And as I've been saying for the 21 years I've been doing this show, the best way to get to that place is to have a strong union and a strong labor movement. And I want to congratulate you on becoming president of AFSCME. You know, we've had past presidents on the program who have done great work, and I've got great hope for you. But you're taking over at a very interesting time. You've got a Trump administration that's hostile to public sector workers. There's this move to destroy public sector workers and unions. I'm curious what the vision for today and tomorrow, what's Patrick Moran planning on doing over the next several months?
2: Our priorities are growing our union and protecting our members, right? Which then has an effect of helping working people across the spectrum in the United States. You know, at heart, I'm an organizer, and that's how I'm going to lead our union. I'm on the road, I'm traveling across the country to help on organizing campaigns, get out the vote, and grow worker power. Not just for AFSCME members, but for non-AFSCME members that want to join our movement and want the opportunity to have what we have. Because it's not an issue of why do you have it. No, the issue is why doesn't everyone have it? And that's the message we're spreading, and that's what we're doing across the country.
0: That's the most curious question that I ask people all the time, you know, because I hear, I've got friends who are like, we don't need no stinking unions. Those are things of the past. They won't do anything for me, but I don't have health care and I don't have a pension. But your members and other union members who do seem to, you know, the argument is, well, they shouldn't have it because I don't, instead of how do I get it? So I'm glad to hear that that's kind of the central theme, because I do think at the end of the day, everybody should have retirement in their jobs, retirement in their families, and retirement in old age. So the hope is that that now the message turns a little bit, especially after what we've been watching this administration do, which is, I don't know, you said gas is over $6. I saw diesel $7.17 a gallon.
2: Oh, wow.
0: $7.17 a gallon here in central Pennsylvania.
2: Wow. In central Pennsylvania, that's shocking, but not surprising at this point.
0: So again, this is where I'm hopeful that this kind of organizing happens. So, you know, coming out of the convention, a lot of energy. What's the first goal? I mean, you know, obviously you're finding your way around a little bit. What's the first goal going forward?
2: Look, I the first goal going forward is just getting out there and listening to folks, listening on what they're facing. We know what our members are facing across the country, and we listen very closely to what's going on, and we observe what's going on, but then trying to act on that and, you know, getting out and talking to people that want to join our union. You know, I'm spending the time on the road right now, as I mentioned earlier, going to organizing campaigns, getting out, knocking on the doors. You know, during the midterms, we're going to be going out and talking to members on the doors about what's going on and supporting candidates that support our issues, that support working people, to make sure we have secure retirement, good wages, good work rules, like safe work, good worker safety rules to ensure that you go home in the same condition you went to work in the morning, and having affordable health care. Healthcare is going to be a big battle over in the next couple of years because of the disassembly of the Affordable Care Act. It's going to drive up healthcare costs once again, and we're going to have to turn that around. And that's going to be a big fight at every single bargaining table. And not only that, it's going to be a big fight for every single working person in this country, because the insurance companies aren't going to take the hit. They're going to make sure they get their money as middlemen, right? And that's just wrong. That's, you know, we went into the wrong line of work, Rick. We should have become insurance providers, because the cost of insurance never goes down. And we need to drive that message that we're not going to take it anymore. And they need to take a cut, not working people.
0: Now, as an organizer, and I've done some organizing in the past, not to the extent that you have, but there's a lot of anger out there, and anger is what generally generates organizing activity. So it's got to be fertile ground, especially with this administration, who has set their sights on federal employees. I mean, the fact that they've gone after federal employees the way they have, trying to steal collective bargaining rights from, what, a million people? Mm-hmm. It seems like it's fertile ground. So as you're out there talking to people, what are they getting it? Do you see that there's an appetite now, given the attacks that are going on?
2: Yeah, I mean, our response when we're out there talking to people has been phenomenal, because people see the difference. They see the union difference, and they want in on that. They want the opportunity that our members have. But it's hard. It's very hard when you have, you know, administrations that push back. You have, whether that's at the city, state, county, or federal level. And then in addition to that, there's a lot of places over the years that have just been, you know, indoctrinated and programmed with anti-union, animus. So it's focusing on that, overcoming that. It's not easy, but that's the work. That's the work I've done for 32 years, and I will continue to do, because it's important work. It has the opportunity of changing people's lives, changing whole communities.
0: Yep.
2: And I thrive on that.
0: No, I tell the story all the time. Look, I'm an 8-year-old kid growing up in a housing project on the west side of Cleveland. The neighbor got a job at Ford. Immediately, their lives got better. So even as an 8-year-old kid, a union job, better life was the message. They had food at the end of the month, and eventually, within a year, they moved out of the projects altogether. So for me, I'm in. I hope people see that message as well. And Patrick, I hope you'll come back and share some thoughts, share some victories, and help us find out where the battles are so we can help along.
2: Absolutely. Thank you, Rick, and thanks for everything you do.
0: Thanks so much. Pat Moran, the president of AFSCME, the American Federation of State, County, and Municipal Employees. Check out their website at AFSCME.org. Want to hear your thoughts. What do you think of the Clarity Act? Is it clear? Are you glad it's dead? Or should we be rolling the dice on crypto? Want to hear it. Rick at TheRickSmithShow.com. Right back.
1: Welcome back to The Rick Smith Show. Now, here is Rick Smith.
0: So, just in the last 10 days, the Trump Republican national messaging machine had Trump himself supposedly, I guess now supposedly, he was joking about whether or not registered voters should be able to vote, or unregistered voters, or whether to register or not to register, but vote, or you're going to... conditioned a $5,000 bribe on the Republicans winning the midterms, claimed, you know, all we need to regulate AI is a strong president, like him, of course. And, of course, blacklisting several news outlets who he didn't like how they covered him. Yeah. Now, the weird thing is these aren't isolated social media posts. I didn't get it from his Truth Social, some of them. But these were actually stories reported on by Reuters, the AP, all of them. The ones that haven't been banned yet. I got to wonder, will this get them banned? And here to share some thoughts on that, I've asked my good friend Sarah Burris to come share some thoughts. She's a senior editor over at Alternet. You can check out their work at alternet.org. Sarah, thanks for taking time for us.
3: Hey, Rick, how are you?
0: So have you guys been banned yet over at Alternet? Have you gotten banned from the White House?
3: We were never allowed there. Ah, okay. So
0: already banned. So what do you make of this? What do you make of the fact that, you've got major news outlets who he just decides, I don't like you. I don't like what you say. I don't like that you report anything that I say. You're banned. What?
3: We tried this once before, remember, with Jim Acosta? He tried to ban Jim Acosta from the White House. And the problem with that case is that, so Jim Acosta sued, CNN sued, like you would, and eventually they gave him his credentials back and let him back in. And so that case never actually went forward. And so there's no specific case law about this. There's sort of tangential case law. When Trump tried to ban different websites, press people from seeing his Twitter account, that went to court, and the courts were just like, nah, bro, sorry, that's not going to work. So I think that's a pretty good piece of case law to be using in this instance. What was interesting to me is, so when this went down on Friday and then into Saturday, the AP asked Trump, they were just like, you know, is this because you want to ban the free press? And he made a comment similar to that, where he was just like, yes, I'm going to ban the free press. It's like, you get what free is, right? Like, yeah. You get how that sounds.
0: You get that number one thing that I know on the right, they're focused on number two, but number one's really important. Because number two doesn't happen without number one.
3: Yeah, no, turns out. The other piece of this is that I'm pretty sure the entire purpose of the White House Correspondents Association is for this specifically. Like, the whole group of them are supposed to leave.
0: So
3: is the threat.
0: And shouldn't that have happened? I mean, when the Acosta thing happened, I was like, what happened to solidarity? What happened to, you know, people going, hey, it could be me next? Because look, when he said CNN, I don't watch CNN very much, if at all. You know, and MS now, I don't pay a lot of attention to that. Politico, I don't look at all. So it didn't matter to me. Those aren't my news, where I get news from. But I'm like, you know, what happens if a Democrat takes over and, well, no more OAN and no more Newsmax and no more Breitbart and no more news organizations that I don't recognize as news organizations, none of them, let alone, you know, CNN, which is one of the big ones, or you know, these cable networks. I'm wondering what happens, and this is where the Press Association, where the Correspondents Association should show a little backbone. I mean, just a little.
3: Yeah, I mean, everybody's sent out, you know, their statements. There's been some stuff from Washington Post sent messages of solidarity. The networks have sent messages. The AP has sent something out. Correspondents Association sent something out. I'm wondering what is going on behind the scenes that we don't know about.
0: Yeah.
3: The other piece of this, too, I will say, is I want to know why now. It's been 2 years. Like, he's been doing this for 2 years. Caroline Leavitt's been gone for a couple of weeks. Like, what is happening this weekend that he doesn't want people to see, or what is happening next week? And one piece that we know is that, so there's a thing called the pool rotation, and there's a reporter and a camera person at all times who are like on call. You know, it's like being the on call cardiologist or whatever at a hospital, where if the president calls people, you know, the press back because there's been, like, we killed Osama bin Laden, you know, then those two, like that pool reporter and that camera guy are the ones who send everything out to all of the networks, and they pool it together.
0: Right.
3: CNN is the pool on Monday. So the first thing I thought was, why now? What's he trying to hide this weekend? And then I was like, and then I found out that CNN was the pool, and I'm like, what's happening on a Monday that he doesn't want people to see? And I mean, like, he spent the weekend in Camp David, and he hates Camp David. And so then you're just like, okay, well, what crazy treatment is he getting up there? You know, like, what IV is he getting stuck in his hand this time? Is he going to have a bad bruise that he's going to try and cover up again? Or I mean, there's that piece of it, but I mean,
0: no, I don't care about that. Not even a little bit. I care about, you know, are we escalating a war with Iran? Are we putting boots on the ground in Iran? Have we decided that we're going to completely walk away from Ukraine? Are they going to continue going after, you know, escalating Gaza? All of this war stuff is where my mind immediately goes.
3: Xi Jinping is supposed to be here next week, or this week. God, it's already this week. So I don't know if you saw last week, Xi Jinping had a stroke. And it was supposed to be, what was weird is the way that they described it was a very severe small stroke.

0: has a camera. Like, this is not. So I don't know.
1: Yeah, I don't either.
0: And my mind was just reeling trying to figure this out.
1: Yeah, it's going to be interesting to see how this week plays out. But at least, hey, we're all going to get the $5,000, right? Guaranteed, as long as as long as Republic, we're all going to get the $5,000. I mean, we're going to need it to pay for gas prices. But hey, we're going to have $5,000.
0: Oh my God! And then he made some comment about how he really is going to go and get all that oil from Venezuela, and it's just like,
1: yeah. No. I mean,
0: I want my $5,000. I need that $5,000. I gotta.
1: But here's the thing. I mean, it's all contingent. The $5,000 is contingent on Republicans winning the midterms. And it seems, and then you've written a piece on this, that Republicans aren't all that warm and fuzzy about how Trump was going to rig this midterm, because there's a lot of legal stuff that's kind of kicked them back. There's some roadblocks to rigging an election, it turns out.
0: Yeah, it turns out there's a lot of court roadblocks. I think he thought that the Supreme Court would let him do whatever he wanted. And the Supreme Court basically said, no, you can't tell the U.S. Postal Service not to deliver the mail. That's just not how that works. You can't pick and choose who gets the mail.
1: Yeah, that's not a thing.
0: Yeah. And so that was the one where I think was a real awakening for him, because the people that he appointed to the Supreme Court voted against him. And but it's just like, dang, that Constitution, you know, sometimes it gets in the way.
1: Yeah. So when they especially when they actually read it. Now, the weird thing is I, you know, other than the convention, I haven't seen him doing an awful lot of stumping. I mean, he's gone to a couple of places. I want him to be out on the campaign trail. I want him stumping for every Republican, because one, it's pure gold every time he opens his mouth. The minutiae and the blather and the nonsense that just rolls off his tongue. But the more he talks, the more I hope people are waking up to the reality that our president's a blubbering idiot.
0: Yeah. And so he had made some comment where he said, you know, I'm going to the top 35 congressional districts. Like, I'm going there and I'm going to stump for all these people. And I was like, well, you better hurry, because you got, what, 43 days now? You've got like 43 days before the election. So you better hurry up on this.
1: Yeah.
0: You're going to have to hit a couple at this, you know, the same day.
1: And the other part is, like, as he's out there stumping, he's not breaking anything else. I mean, think of the amount of damage that he's done in 2 years. I mean, just the limited amount of time he's been there, the enormous damage that it's going to take decades to clean up.
0: Yeah. Yeah. And it's, I mean, I really wish that there were some think tanks in place, you know, on the pro-democracy side, who could really start talking about these are the things that need to be done. The typical norms that we have in government that you can enshrine in actual law, stuff like that needs to happen. There needs to be a whole, you know, process of everybody who was hired in the last couple of years and whether or not they're trustworthy or experienced enough for their jobs. Finding experts that, you know, retired or said, that's it, I'm going to the private sector to make some money.
1: So you're talking an actual meritocracy.
0: I know, right? Like, it would be nice if we had some smart people who were running.
1: Yeah, if we valued that.
0: If we valued that.
1: Now, yeah. I guess the question I have for the midterms is, you know, the polling's not good for Republicans. They're going to certainly lose the House. It's just a matter of by how much. And potentially lose the Senate. You know, is the... And given Trump has no loyalty to anyone, and who knows what happens afterwards, is Karl Rove right? Should Republicans run away from Trump now? Is it time to cut bait and run?
0: Well, I think they already are. And I think that's actually the real reason that you're not seeing Trump stump for 35, you know, different members, because those members are like, no, we're good. Thanks. You know, J.D. Vance has been out to a couple of places. I figured he would dispatch Vance, but J.D. Vance has like the personality of a cardboard box. So I don't know how he rallies the troops and gets people really excited about various candidates. The kinds of stuff he's been saying on the stump doesn't even make sense. Like, he's trying to come up with excuses for why things haven't been fixed.
1: Yeah, give us a chance. You know, it's only been 2 years. You know,
0: yeah.
1: Give
0: us a chance.
1: Let's break some more stuff.
0: That's your message?
1: Yeah. Let's break some more stuff.
0: That's your compelling. Yeah. I just am like, really?
1: And then fall back on it. You're going to get $5,000.

0: friend.
1: Yeah. When in doubt, don't worry. We're gonna send you some money. I mean, that's gonna have to pass through Congress, and already I can tell you right now, it's not gonna pass. Like, Republicans are furious about it, and they're fighting amongst themselves over it. There was a meeting where people were screaming at each other. There were some F-bombs dropped. Somebody from the Freedom Caucus was called out by some other random person who was like, well, here's this thing that you said about Joe Biden during the pandemic when he wanted to give us some money. And you said that this was really awful and all this stuff. So why are you saying that it's different now?
0: No, look, if $1,400 caused the inflation during the Biden years, what's $5,000 going to do? And I'm still waiting on my $5,000 from Doge, and I'm still waiting on my $2,000 from the tariffs. I'm still waiting on the $9,000 that they promised that if you have a kid, you'll be able to get that kind of a credit. I'm still waiting on all these promises. And again, from the guy who's kept all his promises, I'm still waiting. I haven't held my breath because I know better, but... You know, it is what it is. I got to get your thoughts on I had forgotten about the anti-weaponization fund, something like $1.8 billion that they wanted to tuck aside to go after people they don't like. they wanted to weaponize the $1.8 billion in a fund called anti-weaponization. Is that dead? I thought that was dead. Where is this?
1: So Todd Blanche had testified before the Senate. Yes, this is dead. I told you guys. I said it under oath. Why do I need to write something down? Why do I need to sign something? And that showed up in court last week, where a judge was basically talking about this thing, deciding whether or not to say this is over, so we can, you know, we don't need to move forward with the case. I can dismiss this case. Instead, the judge was like, "Well, everything that you've indicated to me pretty much tells me that the fund isn't dead, that you are either going to call it by a different name, you're going to use it. There is a plan in place for actual lawsuits that people bring against the federal government because of one thing or another. And that fund is supposed to be for those." So what they have done in the past 2 years is they've given money to Michael Flynn. They gave money to Ashley Babbitt's mother. A bunch of the people who claimed that they were wrong.
0: Yeah. It's a conservative slush fund is what you're saying.
1: It's a slush fund. And so what the judge basically said is, you can call it apples or oranges. It's the same thing. So this thing is alive and well, as far as I can see. And so we're moving forward with this case and banning you from being able to use it.
0: Good, good. Finally, I got to get some of your thoughts on the Kennedy Center. I understand. I was listening to some ramblings by Trump, and I actually checked a couple of places. It's believed that there is a bipartisan solution to this. And Trump's reasoning, I guess he's put it, is that they're going to put his name on the Kennedy Center. It will be the Trump John F. Kennedy Center. This way he's willing to save it, not tear it down. And the reasoning is because he's a Republican and Kennedy was a Democrat.
1: That's bipartisan.
0: That somehow in his twisted vessel, that's bipartisanship.
1: Well, by that logic, why are we not putting Trump's name on the whole face of the Washington Monument then? Because, you know, Washington was a totally different party. So, you know, I think that's definitely bipartisan. He has been shut down by every court that he's gone to so far. And what happened last week is the court stepped in and said, okay, nothing can be done without a 30 days notice. They said that it's not safe. That's why they need to close it, that it's not safe because we had a big storm at the beginning of September, and there was some plaster that fell off the ceiling because there was a leak.
0: Because that happens.
1: They have now erected a whole fence around the entirety of the Kennedy Center to fix this patch of plaster that broke. I was like, y'all just get the scaffolding and I can get a bucket of mud and some tape and I got a spackle, knife that I can bring myself.
0: We could fix it. But instead, we're going to just tear it down. And I actually know people in D.C. who are organizing a human shield so that they don't tear it down. How crazy is that? 55 years, the Kennedy Center was fine. Trump's the chairman 1 year, and we're talking about tearing it down and demolishing it because it's bankrupt? That is Trumpian leadership.
1: Well, the thing is it wasn't bankrupt until Trump stepped in.
0: Exactly.
1: The Kennedy Center was turning a profit. They had like almost $7 million profit in 2024. No, that was in 23. In 24, it was even higher. They had even a higher profit. So they were, at the very least, have always broke even. And some years they have, you know, larger profits than others. And there was a small renovation, as in there was a whole new building built in 2019 for the Kennedy Center. So there was some work already done on it. And I'm just like, you guys, like this, none of this makes any sense. I think the good piece of this is that there's already been lawsuits in place over this whole thing. Whereas with the East Wing of the White House, nobody knew what was going to happen.
0: Yeah, no,
1: he just swooped in with a ball, you know, ball and chain.
0: A giant ball. The thing is if we were to allow Trump to put his name on it, immediately it would be the best place ever. And it would be phenomenal. It'd be tremendous. And it'd be incredible because that's how the pea brain works. Sarah, as always, amazing work. I hope folks will check out alternet.org and the work that you do over there. Sarah Burris, thanks so much.
1: Thanks. Have a great rest of the week, everyone.
0: Want to hear your thoughts? Trumpian leadership? What else is he going to bankrupt? What else does he want to tear down? Oh, yeah, democracy. Rick at the RickSmithShow.com. Right back. Stick around. I'm Rick Smith, and this is Labor History in Two. On this day in labor history, the year was 1912. That was the day that labor activist Mother Jones led a march of miners' children through the streets of Charleston, West Virginia. Her aim was to illustrate the effects of poverty. In the speech she gave that day, Mother Jones declared, "Tyranny, robbery, and oppression of the people must go. The children must be educated." Her march took place during the 1912 to 1913 Paint Creek, Cabin Creek coal miners' strike in that state. During the strike, gunfire was exchanged between members of the United Mine Workers and the mine owners' hired private army. The governor declared martial law on three separate occasions. Mother Jones was arrested in February of 1913. She was accused of conspiring to commit murder and brought before a military court. She refused to recognize the legitimacy of her court-martial. Mother Jones was sentenced to 20 years in the state penitentiary. While she was under house arrest for 85 days, Mother Jones contracted a dangerous case of pneumonia. She was 76 years old. Her support of the miners and subsequent trial helped build the reputation of Mother Jones as a tough union activist and the miners' angel. It also helped lead the U.S. Senate to launch an investigation into conditions in the West Virginia coal mines. When Henry D. Hatfield was elected governor of West Virginia, he was determined to end the labor crisis. He released those who had been convicted under the military court. On May 8th, Mother Jones was set free. Mother Jones, the grandmother of all agitators, continued her fight for working people. Mother Jones's trial helped to spotlight the low wages coal miners earned, the long hours they worked, and the dangerous working conditions under which they toiled. One of her most remembered quotes is, "Pray for the dead, but fight like hell for the living."
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0: So China's coming to town, I guess, right? Xi Jinping, who I guess had a, as Sarah said, had a minor severe stroke, and I don't know what that means. Not quite sure what that means, but they're coming to town. And the Bloomberg story that caught my attention is China's exports of rare earth magnets fell last month. So are they pulling that back? And this for me is one of those 1984 moments because they've dropped down their exporting here into the U.S. or us importing them. And Trump is going to probably bring it back to where it was and call it a major victory for his negotiating skills. Or we may actually get a little bit less So Xi Jinping can go home and go, what an idiot that guy is. And Trump's still going to call it a victory, because no matter what, whatever Trump does, is it's the best ever. It's the greatest. It is amazing. What's his favorite word? It's tremendous. Yeah. Now, look, you know, the midterms are coming up important, and Republicans are spending money like it's basically going out of style. In fact, according to the most recent Wall Street Journal article I read, Republican advertisers have spent across 10 Senate races in the first 18 months of September about $204 million, or $83 million than Democrats have spent. So the rich people are digging deep, man. They're digging deep because they know if Democrats take the Senate, the gravy train is going to be over. And they're going to spend, because look, they're getting what they want out of this administration. More deregulation, more power than they know what to do with, and access to the government trough. The deals that our deal maker are making, our Bob Barker, the deals that he's making are bad. It's that simple. And look, I'm not a genius. I look at the return on our investments, and I'm not seeing it. And as I started today off, you know, there are bots out there, and I'm sure there's a couple of idiot people who go, I'll pay $20 a gallon before I vote for a Democrat. Because it's being regurgitated so often. And the reality is we're in a weird spot. Internationally, our favorability rates internationally are fairly low. The trust other nations, our friends, have fairly low. So much so that, you know, guess what? Our allies are going to China to look for some kind of a deal. And this, what's going on in Iran, this was history's going to look back at this moment and go, this is really the dumbest thing you could have done. But according to him, best ever. According to him, this is going to be amazing. What did he say last week? Gas prices are going to come down like a rocket ship in reverse. Which, really? Now, over the weekend, I'm sure you saw that Iran and the U.S. are trading barbs. You know, Trump again making threats of annihilation. We're going to crash your economy and we're going to annihilate, wipe out all you people. And the Iranian military said it's going to launch another fresh set of attacks. Now, the weird thing is, and this is one of the, I'm in a weird spot here, because, you know, I saw last week a number of soldiers had put out some stuff that maybe our military didn't want everybody to see. Now, I'm for full transparency, but as a soldier, I gotta wonder, and I gotta wonder my veteran crowd, if you're comfortable with that. Now I have some friends going, they're heroes, they're pointing stuff out, and I understand that thinking, but a little weirded out by it. Now Trump's moving to cripple the International Criminal Court, which, no kidding. Why am I not surprised that that's happening? Because look, I still think what we've done in Iran is wrong. Not because I am in favor of the Iranian regime, not because they're good people, not because they obey any laws, not because any of that, but we should be. We should be better than this. I want to hear your thoughts. Email me, rick@therickSmithShow.com. Happy where we are? What are fuel prices in your neck of the woods? Happy with that? My red hat friends, would you pay more? Would you happily pay more? The price of freedom? 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Thanks so much for being here. We'll see you back here next time.
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0: Nike got the dough.
1: What up, what up? You tuning in with Talking with Family Street Food. I am your host, Henry, with the most, and I'm here with my lovely wife.
2: What's up, guys? This is Madrin Perez here with the one and only Henry Perez, and we are Family Street Food. What's up, guys? We're going to cover a couple things, and we got a special guest for you guys today. But before we get into it, let's get into those sponsors real quick.
1: Okay, guys, you guys already know Express Grinders in the city of San Bernardino. They got the grinders going on. They got some specials right now with breakfast. So I really need you guys to come and support this shop. It's right here in the city of San Bernardino at 1455 Highland Avenue. Right now, they got a special. So make sure if you guys are hungry, you guys want that breakfast early in the morning, they got you at Express Grinders. And if you're not looking for breakfast, you go out some lunch. They got all kinds of grinders, you guys. Go hit them up. Let them know Family Street Food sent you. Next up, we got the Hot Box Chicken. Man, we were just there last week. Last week, we went to the one in Fontana because they did open another shop in Fontana. So go hit them up. Hot Box Chicken in the city of Fontana. They had a car meet, actually. And it was cool to see all the cars and everything they had got going on. But, hey, man, I got this new fully loaded fries that they make. It's actually called the Dynamite Loaded Fries. And let me tell you, if you guys love coleslaw, you guys are going to love this loaded fries. It has coleslaw fries.
2: You like coleslaw, Eric?
3: Love it. You got me at loaded fries.
1: It has two tenders and your choice of spiciness. But man, those loaded fries are fire, you guys. That's my to-go-to now for that place. So go hit up Hot Box Chicken. They have one here in San Bernardino at 967 Kendall Drive.
3: And you said this place also, I'm sorry.
2: No, you're good.
3: Is lemon pepper, they have the wet ones, right?
1: Yeah, they have do. The yes. wet lemon
2: yeah,
1: pepper.
2: Yeah, you got to check it out.
3: It's actually
2: It's actually really good. You would have to check it out and go there. And actually, not even that, the car meet, there's all kinds of cars that you can't see and have a good meal. Why not, right?
1: Yep. Yeah, so they have three locations, one in San Bernardino, one in Fontana, and the other one in Anaheim. So make sure if you're around the area, go check them out, a Hot Box Chicken. Next up, we have Slugger Boulevard. So if you guys have any kids playing in the Little League, go hit up Slugger Boulevard and upgrade their training because they got all the equipment you guys need in order for your kids to get better in their skills. So yeah, go hit up Slugger Boulevard here in the city of San Bernardino at 1630 Southeast Street, you guys. The membership is $100 or you can pay $50 for an hour of training.
2: Right, and you guys don't want to miss out. They do got training right now as well going on. It's a camp for the kids. If you guys are interested and you guys want a one-on-one for your kids to get better, they do have coaches there as well, so they can be one-on-one with them. And if you guys are interested, go ahead and hit them up on IG at Sluggers Boulevard.
1: Yep. Next up, we have the Funk Night Market. They're coming back harder than ever. They're now located in the city of San Bernardino, right there off Mount Vernon. So if you guys know where the old market night used to be, that's the place that they took over. So go ahead. I mean, MC Life is bringing all the talent here to San Bernardino now. And everything he was doing at the one in Colton, he's bringing it here in San Bernardino. So go show some support. And go follow the Fun Night Market on Instagram.
2: And don't forget, guys, you guys could also tune in and hear us on the radio station at 106.5.
1: Yes, yes. And before we get into it, we got two events that are coming up. Actually, the Victory Outreach event is this Saturday, September 26th, the Christian Oldies Concert, you guys. You guys don't want to miss. There's actually going to be lowriders. There's going to be a car show. Plus, they're going to have a lot of vendors. And we're going to be in attendance with our food. So we're going to have tacos and bacon wrap hot dogs, you guys. And right now, the tickets are $10. If you purchase them right now, they're $10. But if you're going to purchase your tickets at the door, it's going to cost $15. Big shout out to Danny Boy from the Victory Outreach. They're doing the thing. They bring a lot of these events, and my kids have a blast when we go. And go show some support. The Victory Outreach here in the city of San Bernardino this Saturday, September 26th, the Christian Oldest Concert. Then we have the Riders and Pedals event. It's their second annual Christmas event that they're going to do for the kids. And they always give out so many things to the kids. You guys go follow their page, Riders and Pedals, on Facebook and Instagram. December 6th is going to be from 10 to 2 o'clock. And again, they're going to have free bags for the first 50 kids. They're going to have free games. You can take a picture with Santa. So, yeah, go hit up the Riders and Pedals.
2: That's Henry's favorite part when Santa's there. He gets to sit on his lap.
1: Yeah, right. So now let's get into our guests. Who do we have with us today, babe?
2: You want to go ahead and introduce yourself real quick?
4: Yeah, how's it going, you guys? My name is David. Close. Right here. My name is David. I have a streetwear store right here in Bloomington, California. That's Atomic Studios.
2: All right. Can we get the address on that?
4: 17532 Valley Boulevard.
2: And they can find you?
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2: On TikTok and on IG,
4: and
2: right?
4: And on IG. We're right across the street from the Valor Swap Me, and we're right next door to the number one pet store, Paw Factory.
2: There you guys have it. So if you guys are interested and want to check out his gear that he has, you guys can go ahead and check him out on his IG or on TikTok. Right now, he is live right now. So if you guys don't know, now you know. 106.5, you guys can check him out as well.
1: Yeah, you guys. And he has all the brands in his store. He was telling us that he's going to have Frisco Bend. You're going to have that wear pretty soon?
4: We're working on your Ben Davis soon.
1: And, oh, the Ben Davis. There you go. So, yeah, you guys, I'm always looking who has the Ben Davis. A lot of people don't have it. I guess he's just too old school. But, hey, man, I still love Ben Davis. So, you guys go check him out. They're in the city. Is it Bloomington or Fontana?
4: It's both.
1: It's both, right?
2: So, it's like right in the middle?
4: It's right in the middle.
2: That's right.
1: Yeah, so yeah, go check him out, you guys. He has. I want to get into it. Like, how'd you get started?
2: What inspired you?
1: Yeah, because I know you weren't doing the shop first, right? You were doing something else before you got to the shop.
4: So there's been no game plan the whole time. I'm a breeder, so it started off with my dogs.
1: Okay.
4: Breeding, and then from breeding, it went to photography. From photography, hitting car shows, putting my pictures on shirts, selling out of my garage. So just opening my LLC and going from there.
1: Oh, wow. So you started with the dogs first then?
4: Yeah.
1: So how long were you doing that?
4: I've been doing it for about 5 years.
1: Oh,
4: so you did it longer, but I've 5 years legit.
1: Oh, so you're still doing it now?
4: Yeah, that's my
2: What type of dogs are they?
4: Cane Corsos.
2: Yeah. The Cane Corsos?
4: Cane. It's called a Cane, the correct way.
2: Oh, wow. Yeah. Dang. So those dogs are like huge, right?
4: Yeah, so my cousin actually has like the biggest Corso in the United States.
2: Dang. So they're like the Sandlot dogs, that big?
4: I'm not sure about that one. They're pretty big though. His dog weighs like about 190 lean. Jeez. He's not overweight. And then I've been breeding off of him.
2: Wow.
1: So why is it that you think they call it the other word that she said? Because I didn't know about those dogs. She's the one that got me on game with
4: so
1: that.
4: So when I'm talking to customers, I say King Corsos because that's what everyone knows.
1: Yeah.
2: Right.
4: I don't know on that one, to be honest.
1: Yeah.
4: It's just Connie.
1: Oh, wow.
4: If I'm with a bunch of breeders and I don't say it right.
1: They're correct.
4: They have a field day on that one. Yeah. He doesn't know what he's doing.
2: That's awesome. So besides that, what else do you do?
4: So I do canine services, reproductive services. I help a lot of breeders with AIs, TCIs, PGs. We do ultrasounds. I do mobile. I go to your house so the female doesn't get like anxiety, get stressed out.
2: Wow.
4: I do that after hours. After I close the shop, that's what I do.
2: Wow. And you have a page for that as well?
4: Yeah, it's Canine Productions, I believe. I forget. It's on that phone. Canine Productions.
2: So if you guys follow him at his page on Instagram, you guys can also see many pages that he has on there as well that he's connected to on there. So if you guys want to go ahead and check him out, I believe he's tagged on there as well for his pages that he does have and businesses that he does have as well.
1: And if you guys are looking for a dog, hey, hit him up, man. He got the finest dogs that there is. So
4: yeah, we actually just placed a dog with Tarzan. I don't know if you guys know who Tarzan is.
1: Oh, yeah, yeah. You were telling me about that.
4: So
1: that's, see you guys, come on. Right here, you guys. He does everything.
3: Maybe for some of the listeners who don't know, tell them about who Tarzan is. I assume it's not the Disney guy, right?
1: No. Let them know who Tarzan is.
4: Do you remember Steve Irwin, the guy that died from the the stingray?
3: Crikey, yeah.
4: Yeah, so he's probably the new Steve Irwin.
3: Oh, okay, that's awesome.
4: He has millions of views, yeah.
3: Oh, sweet. So you gave him one, you He bought one of the dogs off you?
4: We gave it to him. A lot of, in the breeders, a lot of them hated on that.
3: Oh, but, wow.
4: I mean, big businesses do stuff like that all the time, you know? So it made sense.
3: Yeah, I mean, sounds like a sponsor to me. Yeah,
2: right, exactly. Right, yeah.
3: Smart move.
4: There's a lot of haters, though. They talk, you know?
2: I mean, you wouldn't be where you are if you didn't have them, right? Yeah. So you have to have them to be where you are, because guess what? They're always going to lurk.
4: Yeah.
2: No matter what you do.
1: Did the hate come because you gave it to him, or because they were able to do the same?
4: I think because they couldn't do the same thing, but they said that they would never give a dog for free.
1: Mm. Oh, okay.
4: But there's sponsorships everywhere.
1: Yeah. Right. No. I mean, I get it, man. That I mean, it sucks that it's like that.
4: They would have did it if they could.
1: Yeah, they would have jumped on it too. Like,
3: well, it's like mural artists get paint donated and sponsored from them. You know what I mean? Skateboarders have been getting boards and everything sponsored for free for a while. So that's weird that they're in the breeding community that it's like they're throwing shade.
4: Yeah.
1: Yeah. And it's the same thing. I mean, if you want your brand to go out there, you got to do stuff like that. You know what I mean?
4: Yeah, you have
1: to. But, you know, to each his own, I guess.
3: That's an investment from what I heard.
2: Right.
4: It's been good. It's been fruitful since.
2: Right. Not only that, you giving him the dog, he can tell his people as well. You know, especially getting the dog from you, he's going to be, well, this was a good breed.
4: Yeah, he posts a dog on his story all the time.
2: And there you have it. Yeah. You see? So it works out regardless. So the hate, don't matter what, it still goes a long way for you. Right.
1: Yeah, it comes with the territory.
2: Right. You know? So I know as well you do photographs, right?
4: Yes.
2: So that's, you have multiple businesses. You're a hustler. That's for a fact. You and your wife, right?
4: Yeah, we're trying
2: to. So I know I've seen you guys do so many things together, and that's inspiring. You and your wife together, she works the shop with you, right?
4: Yeah, she's behind the scenes. Her and my kids. Right. I give credit to my kids.
2: That's awesome. Yeah. That's awesome.
1: How many kids do you have?
4: So we have a total of 6.
1: Oh, wow.
4: Yeah.
2: Totally. One away from us.
4: Four that
2: away.
3: Trying to run you up for your money, guys.
4: Yeah.
2: That's awesome. You want to give your kids a shout out real quick?
4: Shout out to my kids, the Cobos kids. They know who they are.
1: They know who they are.
2: Shout out to you guys. You guys don't understand how hard it was for your dad to be here and to be where he's at today. Of course, you guys inspired him because he's here today and changed, right?
4: Yeah, 100%. But
1: how old is the oldest and how is the youngest?
4: Shoot, where's my wife? I think my oldest is like 21 and the youngest is 11, somewhere around there.
2: Wow, we're about the same. That's crazy because our kids are around the same age.
1: Yeah, we have 7. The oldest is 21 and the youngest is
2: 9.
4: Yeah.
1: Yeah, so.
4: So we're good now.
1: I'm not.
4: My 11-year-old watches himself.
1: No. I got the oldest now that they can watch the little one. Nah, just kidding. But yeah, so you do photography, and how long have you been doing photography?
4: So November of this year will be my second year since I've ever even bought a camera.
1: Oh,
4: wow. I bought it not last November, November before.
1: And it's crazy because me and my wife, we barely purchased our first camera, and I'm like, dude, I'm thinking, you know, the little one that, you know, Polaroid.
4: Oh yeah, the Polaroid.
1: But I don't know anything about cameras. I'm pretty sure you do, and I'm learning because I didn't think we were gonna get a camera. You know, take better qualities of the food that, you know, the videos that we do and stuff like that. But how has it been going? And what's the expensive camera that you have?
4: Most expensive, probably like three. I have like 30,000 in camera equipment already, but the camera by itself, I think it's like 3K.
2: So your wife just comments right now on Instagram. Oh, she's letting you know the birthdays. So she's got you. She's hearing you right now.
4: I can't count though.
2: So 19, 18, 17, 14, 13, 11.
1: Wow.
4: Oh, the ages.
2: Right.
4: Oh, I'm way off.
2: She took care of you. She's got you. Look.
4: I thought 21.
2: She's got you. See?
4: Thank you, babe.
2: See? Ages.
4: Yeah.
1: So when you got into photography, what was your main focus on? What were you trying to capture? So, like, was it cars? Was it like just different type of things?
4: So it goes back to my dogs.
1: So go back to your dogs.
4: The first person I ever asked for pictures, because you have to get content, right? To do anything, right?
1: Yeah, of course.
4: If you really want to do something, right? So I needed pictures. Okay. And they wanted $400 a piece. And at the time, I think I only had 4 dogs. So it didn't make sense to pay that. So I'd rather just buy a camera. If you look at some of my first pictures, when I first started, they're pretty bad.
1: That's so what inspired you to get the camera was because they were charging you $400 just for the pictures of your dog, and you knew you needed pictures anyways because you wanted to expose what you're doing. Hey, that is wild, because the same thing for us. We were trying to have better quality for the content that we create, but you know, I think that's a good investment. I was complaining though for $1,000 for a damn camera. I was like,
2: he really was.
1: Talking to more people, they're like, hey man, that's to tell you the truth, that's cheap, because the most expensive, some people say 7,000, other people say 5,000, depending on what you're trying to do, you know. But hey man, it's a good investment. I'm glad it worked out for you. But then after your dogs, somebody must have seen your picture and was like, hey, can you do a pictures of,
4: so you might see on my page dog stuff, and that's because I wouldn't be where I'm at without my dogs, you know.
1: Okay,
4: to be honest. So I still cross post a lot because it's just who I am. What were you saying now? I'm sorry.
1: I was saying that your pictures and everything that you took, how did it come? You invested in yourself in order to get where you wanted to be, but how did other people start saying, hey, I like that picture, can you do something with me, like a picture of me? How did you get from just your dogs to actually taking pictures of other stuff?
4: So I think when they see me taking pictures of the dogs, friends and family reached out. I did a lot of free shoots at first. Okay. And then it just kind of went from there. And then a couple people said that, like, models, they wanted pictures, and it was here and there. But
1: So when you first started, because I mean, a dog's a dog. I know you can work with a dog because it's your dog's.
4: It's hard.
1: But
2: I could only imagine, just to have them still and to take a picture, that must be tough. Yeah. Just to keep them in one position.
4: Yeah, people are way easier.
2: Oh, yeah. Yeah. Oh, of course.
1: So how did you get the confidence, though, to just go from your dogs to people? Because that's a whole other ballgame right there.
4: It just happened. They just asked me, and I did them, you know? I'm somebody that jumps on an opportunity no matter what. If I see money to be made, I want to jump on it.
1: Yeah.
4: So I seen that, you know, and went from there.
1: That's
3: who's
1: awesome,
3: easier, bro, to get to pose, the dogs or humans?
4: Depends. No, I'm just kidding. Not humans for sure. Yeah. Dogs are hard. Some dogs lay down. It's hard to get good pictures of dogs.
3: Yeah, I could imagine. I mean, it also, like how you mentioned that hustler mentality, when he saw that there was a business right there, he's like, well, I could just, instead of paying someone, just open up another business venture. So that's respect to that, man.
4: Thank you, man.
1: Yeah, no, and I see it because we go to these ball games with our kids that are barely starting playing baseball, and I just started taking pictures and, you know, trying to get some good pictures of the kids. And so the camera's actually, it's providing a lot of good content for us and for my kids, you know, because, you know, those are memories.
4: Yeah.
1: So now I'm sharing the pictures with the families, and hey, you guys want a picture? But I feel that you like you said, you know, the first you started giving out free pictures to get your stuff out there.
4: Yeah.
1: Once people started seeing, hey, that looks cool, I want that too. And then that's when you're like, okay, how did you go from that to start charging? Because, you know, and then your value, what is there? See, because me, I'm very negative. Like, I don't know. Like, I don't want to charge too much. I don't want, you know, I don't know anything about this. So coming new to it, how did you go from that to, from giving out free to, hey, $30 for a picture?
4: I didn't do too many for free, to be honest with you. I did a few. I was a union carpenter before all this, so my time was valuable. You know?
1: Oh, wow.
4: So I've always, off the gate, I'm charging. Even if it was just $50, $100, you know, or tip, but I've been charging from since day one. I've been very picky on who I work with. I'll do free stuff sometimes, but like, you go to the car shows and there's so many photographers there. That's why you don't catch me there.
1: Yeah.
4: You know, I'm picky. I'm not going to just shoot anybody.
1: Yeah.
4: You know, it has to make sense.
1: Yeah, okay. No. So I think you had enough confidence to say, what I'm doing is good quality, and I'm, you know, I'm going to see, I don't have that. She's the one that has my backbone.
2: I'm the photographer, the security, the a person in the background. That's all me right there. So I'm always behind the scene.
4: But you know what? I've had my wife, but she's beautiful. So I've used her as to shoot her and my kids.
2: That's awesome.
4: And that, I've used all that. So.
2: And I heard you're a grandfather as well.
4: Yeah, we are.
2: Yeah. We're so she just let us know now. Yeah. To a 3-year-old.
4: Yes.
2: Well, congratulations on that.
1: Yeah. No, man. I think that's cool, man. I think you're a very you inspired me to, hey, you know what? If you got good stuff and you're doing it, you're already doing it, might as well, you know? Yeah. And because a lot, you know, I'm very like not confident when it comes to the stuff I do. I don't want people tripping and all that. Like, oh no, I don't like this. And I don't want to deal with stuff like that, you know? So I'd rather not get into it. So, but I mean, I'm glad that you actually was like, you know, hey, this is, and what you said, your time mean, you know, it's valuable. So it's not going to be the way you think it is, you know? So yeah. I'm glad that everything's working out for you, brother. For
4: Thank us. You. We're about to get started, bro. You know, to be hey, honest
1: it doesn't
4: you.
1: Feel like that. It seems like
2: yeah, you've been doing this quite a while.
4: Wait, the store blew up. It's blowing up, you know?
1: Yeah.
4: And we're still not even close to halfway done, you know?
2: Wow. So let's dig into a little bit about that as well, your store as well. So what inspired you to get there and open up actually at the location you're at?
1: Yeah.
4: So the location is because I'm next to Paul Factory Pet Shop. That's right. Like the best pet shop in the world. I'm gonna okay. be honest with you. So that's my cousin's shop.
2: Oh, okay. So family.
4: But
2: okay.
4: yeah. And then I'm a breeder. Mm-hmm. So the opportunity arose and I'm going to jump good. On it. You know, the rent's right. good. It's in a good location. I'm not on the street, but it's in a good location.
2: That's awesome.
4: You know?
2: Yeah, it actually is. It's actually pretty big there as well. I mean, it's kind of hidden because when we walked in, we thought it was more of a pet store when we walked in because we couldn't find it. But you guys were right on the side of I believe is where they cut hair for pets as well,
4: the
2: right?
4: The groomer, yes.
2: The groomer. There you go.
4: She's really good too.
2: Yeah.
4: She was like second place in the Las Vegas convention.
2: Wow, that's awesome.
4: She gets down.
2: That's awesome. That's good to know. As well as, so clothing-wise, why the clothing you have now?
4: Well, it started off with Pro Clubs and Shockerwear, and then, I don't know.
2: From just, home?
4: From home. From my garage with my kids. We were folding it, putting them in those barrels, the bins
2: right.
4: from Costco. Putting them in there, selling them on Marketplace. And then,
2: wow.
4: I don't know. It just happened.
2: And it just blew from there?
4: Everything's just been, nothing was planned. I was a union carpenter and I was supposed to retire as a carpenter, you know?
2: Wow.
4: But you have not so good bosses that have, you know, miserable lives. And
2: right.
4: I wanted it out.
2: Yeah. So, you wanted to be your own boss.
4: Yeah.
2: And now you are.
4: I don't even have an alarm clock no more. I wake up on my own. If I'm waking up at 2 to 4 a.m., no alarm clock. I don't. My wife
2: just
4: gets
2: your
4: mad.
2: Wife.
4: My wife gets mad, but I won't wake up on time. Yeah.
2: So your wife is your alarm clock now.
4: When my coffee's ready. She'll come when the coffee's ready, I'm getting up.
2: Yeah. That's awesome. And she works with you there at the store as well?
4: Yeah, that just happened about 2 weeks ago. You know, that's to get myself out of work is a one thing. But to be able to get her to stay at home as well.
2: Right.
4: That's bragging rights. Not too many men can do that, you know? Right. I'm going to be honest.
2: Right.
4: That's
2: right.
4: how I feel anyways.
2: No, that's a good thing. I mean, your wife, obviously, she does a lot with you, you know, and your guys' page is pretty big as well, you know? So that's a good thing. I mean, what more can you say that working with your wife and family together, you know what I mean? You guys are growing together and doing more together as a family, you know, and it works so much more. I think that you guys can do so much more and you guys are getting there.
4: Yeah, we're 4 months in. We're just getting started.
2: We oh, man, this is nothing. You're already there.
4: Right, barely, you know?
2: So, right.
1: So sky's the limit right now then, right?
4: Yeah. We got big plans. You
1: That's
4: know?
1: Good, man. That's good. I see. Does it affect anything? Because I know that the Bel Air Swap Meet's right across. And then you have another t-shirt place right there.
4: Yeah.
1: But business is good.
4: I'm in my own lane. You know, those are two different lanes. The swap meet, that's a whole different crowd. T-shirt Avenue, he's a different crowd, you know.
1: Yeah.
4: I don't know how they feel, but I'm in my own lane.
1: That's good, man. That's good because like you have all that going on at the place, and it gets packed during the weekends, man.
4: I haven't jumped on the swap meet. I should be there like at 6 a.m., opening up shop and doing, but I haven't even did that yet.
1: And your times are different, right, than anybody else? Because I know I was just talking to her while we were coming over here. How long do you stay open on a regular day?
4: So I stay from 10 to 7 every day, except for Sunday I close at 5. Oh. But I'm thinking about staying open later.
1: Yeah.
4: Because like Sierra's still cracking at 7 p.m.
1: Yeah.
4: And a lot of liquor stores are ripping these people off. So you want to go out on a Friday, Saturday night, might come to me, you know?
1: That's right, man. No, and I see that because like the pro clubs, $25 at a liquor store.
4: Yeah, getting away with it.
1: Hey,
5: Hey, I don't know, like I said, but yeah,
1: demand. And I'm like, I honestly don't rock the pro club no more. I rather Shaka's my go to.
4: Yeah, me too.
1: But hey, when I have to,
3: tall and long, or what? The yeah. extra tall, yeah, yeah,
2: tall. That's his go to all the time.
1: Yeah, but if I have to get a pro club, I'll get it, you know. But I prefer Shaka.
3: Let's go. I was gonna say, what's interesting is like I remember wearing pro clubs and Shaka wear, but you know. Just the tag, and now to have the logo on the front as well is like, are those for the graphic image pro clubs or whatever? Are those up? Are they more expensive than the blanks? Okay,
4: yeah, those are hot. Those are hot items. I don't have them in yet, but I'm going to get them soon.
3: Yeah, it was interesting to see. I was like, whoa, back in the day, like we weren't really rocking pro club or Shaka wear on the front or whatever. Like I was like, so times have changed.
4: It's kind of like the Ben Davis logo. Everyone wants a brand with
3: exactly.
4: it.
3: Exactly.
4: You know?
1: Yeah, I think pro club and Shaka figured out that hey, you know, let me just throw my brand out there.
3: Yeah.
1: You know.
3: Yeah.
1: Because a lot of even Weissman. They have their little tag on the shirts
3: yeah.
1: to let
3: yeah,
1: people like know, tag. Hey, and I thought that was pretty cool that the way they do it, you know, instead of having it right here or they have a little tag in the bottom of the shirts.
2: And it actually has a little prayer in it as well.
3: Oh, really?
1: Oh, yeah.
2: Yeah, it does.
1: Oh, he didn't know.
2: Right there.
3: Oh, that's dang. Awesome.
4: Oh, that's cool.
2: Yeah. So the Weissman brand on the bottom, if you guys ever see it and you guys don't know, it actually has a prayer right in the bottom of the tag. So if you guys don't know, now you know.
4: Joe never told me. He's watching.
1: Yeah, no, but I think that's cool. I think, are you going to have any old school, like the bomber jackets? You have that now? Or are you going to, if you don't have it, are you going to get those in?
4: I want everything, man. Oh. I want to have a store where the OGs could come in and you could bring your son and get you guys could both leave happy.
2: Oh,
4: but you know, right now, limited space, so I gotta see what works. And like I said, I don't have no family retail. I'm just a carpenter, bro. You know, that's doing this now, just winging it by myself. You know, what with my wife and kids. But
1: yeah.
4: We're just searching on our own. You know.
1: Hey, I mean, you say it like. I feel, hey, whatever you're doing, bro, you're doing a good damn job of it.
4: Thank you.
1: For reals, man. I'm just like, wow. You do content, and I love that. You and your wife do content, and then you have people that are reaching out to you. Hey, can we do a collab, you know? And I think that's awesome, man. You came out in my stuff, and I'm like, dude, that's pretty cool. Now there's a new spot. I didn't know where you were at first because people were tagging us.
4: Yeah.
1: Then I figured it out and I was like, oh, I told my wife we should go over there and pay him a visit, you know, and do a video, you know. And we like to help the small businesses like yourself, but I didn't feel you were a small business. I felt like you were up there already. Like, hey, bro.
4: Thank you.
1: And then you say 4 miles. Like, no, there's no way. There's no way he's 4 miles into this.
4: We're going on four.
2: Yeah, that's crazy. Yeah.
1: Wow, that's crazy.
4: I feel
1: bro.
4: Like we're so small. I look at my store. I'm not happy yet. You know?
2: No. It's
4: gonna.
2: And you know what? It's gonna get there in time. I think that patience is always the key.
4: Yeah.
2: You know, and you don't want to move too fast because then when you move too fast, you'll fall quick.
4: Yeah.
2: True. Right. So it's always gonna be hard. You're always gonna get tested, and you're always gonna see who's there for you, who's not for you, who's real, who's not. This is the time where you're gonna see a lot of faces right now.
4: That part. You're gonna see who's real, who's not. I've lost a lot of friends and family already over all this.
2: Definitely. And that's the hard part now, because now the people that you were closest to are the ones are hating on you the most right now. And that's gonna be so much more harder for you because you're gonna feel a lot of pain over it.
4: Yeah.
2: But you know what? Your family's always gonna be there to support you, and your wife's always gonna be the main supporter for you.
4: See, but people say that and you hear that all the time, but it's different when it actually happens to you.
2: Oh, yeah, definitely.
1: You know? Yeah.
2: Definitely. I think that we've had our fair share, and it's always going to be tough no matter what you do. And you're going to see a lot of faces come out and the real.
4: But there's a lot of support with other people that don't know you. Strangers. Are real supportive.
2: Real supportive. And it's the people that view you and see your stuff that are always going to want to go out and share your stuff. Shout out
4: all my strangers. All our new people. No, we've been getting so much support. It's crazy.
2: Yeah, exactly. Shout out to all the strangers.
4: Yeah.
2: That's awesome. That's always a big thing. You know what I mean? It's crazy how that works, but it's true.
4: Yeah, it's true.
2: You know? But congratulations.
4: Thank you.
2: You know, to your store, and we can't wait to see what more you're going to do with it. Obviously, you just don't have clothing there. You have shoes as well.
4: Yes,
2: shoes. So you have a little more than that. I was actually tripping out. You had a cool water, and it was
4: full water.
2: Full water.
4: Yeah.
2: So that tripped me out. That was crazy.
4: I'm kind of happy to get Suavecito. That was a hard one to get, that vendor.
2: Right.
4: They don't just deal with any retail store. They only deal with barbers. Mm-hmm. But I got them direct. That's why I can match their price.
2: That's awesome.
4: Yeah.
2: That's awesome.
1: Oh, so, for real? They only do with barbers?
4: Yeah. So if anyone, any retail store has them, they go third party.
1: Okay.
2: So it's all gel and wax. That's why.
4: But I have their sales rep. They denied me at first.
1: Oh, wow.
4: And then he looked at my page. And he seen everything I was doing. He said, I'm going to believe in you, and I'm going to just go ahead and move forward with it.
2: Wow.
1: Oh, that's cool. That's awesome.
4: That was one of the first like blessings we got.
2: That's cool. Wow, man.
4: Yeah.
2: That's awesome. Not only that, not knowing, we met your, well, we already knew your mom already. Yeah. That's crazy. Chicana style. So we didn't know that. She called us and, hey, you went to my son's store. We were tripping out. How crazy. Yeah, it's a small world.
4: I don't hang out with my mom.
2: Yeah, she briefly told us that you had your store and everything. And I was like, that's awesome. We didn't know that, you know, that was your son. Now look.
4: Yeah.
2: You know, so that's awesome.
4: She helps too. She comes and helps on Wednesdays. She told us.
2: Yeah. She told us that whatever day she does have off, she tries to go and help you guys out as much as she can.
4: She's been supportive.
2: That's awesome.
4: Supportive too.
2: That's awesome. And then you want to go ahead and shout out your pages real quick?
4: Okay. So I don't even know. I'm on the spot by heart. But yes. So
2: I know you have your IGs as well, and you have TikTok. Do you have a Facebook as well? Or
4: yes.
2: Okay, so on those pages, you want to go ahead and shout those pages out? Because I know it's different on every page.
4: Yeah.
2: I know Facebook, it's by name.
4: Yes.
2: So you want to go ahead and shout those out?
4: Yeah, so my Facebook is just D. Anthony Cobos, just my name. My Instagram is atomicstudio.ie. And then I have two TikToks. I have one that's atomickennels.com, and then one is Atomic Studio.
2: That's awesome. So if you guys don't know, you guys can go ahead and check him out and see what he has there to offer as well. We've been there, and if you guys don't know, you guys can check out the video as well and see what he has going on there. But if I were you, it does no justice. You would have to go in person to check it out. Humble guy. Definitely want to be there and check it out. He has so much more there going on, and we love it.
4: Thank you.
2: Yeah. The environment then is very welcoming. So you guys don't want to miss out. Go ahead and check it out.
1: Skip the swap meet. Skip everything.
2: Right.
1: Else.
2: And he's there. He's got you guys.
4: And we do online. We do online sales.
2: Oh, there you guys have it as well.
4: We've actually been very good shipping out of state.
2: And online, is it like a different name for it? Or how can they do that to even find
4: it? You could click the link in my bio, but it's atomicstudioapparel.com.
2: There you guys have it. So if you guys are interested and you guys want a couple t-shirts and you guys can't get out there to him, you guys go ahead and click the link. He's got you guys and he'll hook you guys up there. And I'm like I said, you guys need to go in person to check it out. It's well worth it. He has a king chair in the back. You guys can chillax there and
4: look at all the photo shoots.
2: There you go.
4: We're always looking for photo shoots and collabs and all that, you know?
2: That's cool.
4: That makes sense, but
2: right. But it's actually pretty cool. I mean, my son, I don't know what he was thinking. He kicked off his shoes and he was chilling right there.
4: They all do that. Yeah,
2: he did. He thought he was home.
4: Yeah, they all do. All the kids do that.
2: Right. That's awesome.
1: So you have that's for photo shoots right there?
4: Yeah, so it's what we have to work with for right now.
1: Yeah.
4: But
1: no, I think that's awesome, bro. Yeah. Like, for real. I'm like, wow. So you do everything up in there. Like, that's cool. Like, you know, one spot to do a lot of things, you know? And like you said, it is a small spot. But is there any particular items that are going to be coming soon to your shop besides the Ben Davis that you're excited that they're coming?
4: Well, we just got flannels in since you came. When you came, we got flannels in there. We got like the stud earrings for the kids, a lot of that stuff, a bunch of pins, the hat pins.
1: Yeah.
4: I just did a lot of work this whole weekend. The last like week, I've been putting a lot of work, dropped a lot of money and brought a lot of stuff in, you know?
1: Oh, wow.
4: Yeah,
1: man.
4: Since you've been there.
1: I think you're staying with the culture, with the people, with the kids and everything. And that's awesome, bro, because a lot of people are just like, nah, let me just get the pants for the adults. And but they're not thinking about the kids and all that.
4: We are trying to get more kids stuff. And we actually have, I was talking to Joe from Wise Man today. We got an OG family. We're going to get some kids shirts in.
1: Oh, wow. That's cool, man. Yeah, man. That's, I feel that stuff goes out the door quick. It's just that other places, you know.
6: It's hard to get kids stuff.
1: Yeah, it
2: really is. You guys also have hats like snapbacks and all that as well. Yeah, we have snapbacks for now. Oh, that's awesome. So they can get that there with you as well, right?
4: Yeah, we have snapbacks. We have blanks. We have a few other brands. Your Levi's shoes, your house slippers.
2: Yeah, we seen that.
4: Those are hot, believe it or not.
2: Yeah, I seen them. There was one that I kind of like tripped out because it looked like a diamond rock. Like, I don't know, it was kind of.
4: Oh, those are the diamond supply slides.
2: Yeah, there you go. Yeah. So I tripped out on that and I'm like, what is this? Is this really a shoe?
4: Yeah, they're actually pretty comfortable.
2: Are they really?
4: Yeah, they really are.
3: I seen a video of when they first dropped, someone do a 360 flip in them.
4: Oh, yeah? Yeah.
1: You know about it?
3: Those Diamond Supply slippers? Yeah, I was. Diamond Supply was a big like skate company from San Fran. They're still holding it down. Yeah, yeah. That was like kind of my thing for a while.
1: Were you a skater before?
3: Oh, bro, still am. Been skating for like, I think like 30 years. Nah, no, 20 something now. Because I haven't been skating since I was 4, but you know. Yeah, I probably like 9, maybe before that. Yeah, I just landed a kickflip the other day. I was just gonna say that right now. You know, since the weather's been chilling out, I could finally go back on the board. I'm like, all right, it's been like a month since I've landed a kickflip. Let me hit one.
2: That's right. So have you ate the floor yet?
3: Oh man, that's just part of skateboarding. It's just part of skateboarding.
2: That's crazy.
1: Okay, but before we get into something else, let's talk about. There's things that you actually do that it's pretty awesome. You
2: Right.
1: give back to the community. Plus, not just that, having a store, you also, by giving discounts, you're giving back no matter what, just by you doing that, bro, because there's not a lot of places that do this, and they're well established, but they won't do no discounts or none of that stuff. I barely seen a video that you did where if you guys are going to the Las Vegas show or come get your gear, we're going to give you, I don't even know how much percent.
4: It was only 10%, but 10%, it's something, you know?
1: Exactly. That's what I'm saying. It's still something, bro. I'm going to go over there, you know? And one thing before we get into it, too, a lot of people were saying don't go to Vegas no more for the lowrider show.
4: I heard
1: that. They were stopping all the lowriders and taking their cars because they were lowriders.
2: No way.
1: Yeah.
2: Wow.
1: They sent me the video.
2: Is that for the Super Show?
1: Yeah. For the Super Show. All the cars that were in the strip, they were taking them, they were stopping them and towing their cars.
2: No way.
1: So a lot of people are not supporting.
2: When does that actually take place? Is it already?
4: Yeah. It's over. Yeah.
2: Oh, it's over.
1: It was this weekend. Oh,
2: wow.
1: It was this weekend. So, yeah, man, it sucks for everybody that lost their cars. Hopefully you guys got them back and, you know, it's you guys got them back home. But yeah. Yeah, let's get back to this. You do a lot for the community, bro, and a lot of people that do it, they don't do it for recognition, but I feel like you should get recognition because that's something that a lot of people don't do, man.
2: Right.
1: And that's awesome that you give back. You said you did a backpack giveaway, and it was full of stuff in there.
2: School supplies.
1: And, hey, man, you got to get your flowers for that, bro, because a lot of people don't do that stuff. Especially our shops that are established, they don't want to do that.
4: Yeah, that's crazy, bro.
1: So for you to do it, man, what inspired you to do that? Is it because I know what inspires us because, hey, I grew up having nothing,
2: We came
1: nothing,
2: from
1: bro.
2: Nothing.
4: So,
1: that's why we love, you know, to make a kid smile. Hey, man, that's a blessing right there itself, bro. So what inspired you to start doing that and how long you've been doing it?
4: So that one I'd probably have to say is my wife. She she has a really good heart. I do too, but I can be a little mean sometimes, you know? And then she plants the seed, and then I start thinking, and yeah, it goes from there. But we started actually with our kennel years ago, giving away turkeys on Thanksgiving.
2: Oh, that's awesome.
4: And one of the places that we gave away 3 turkeys on our first one. And one of the places we gave a turkey to was somebody that was on drugs. Well, I don't know if she was on drugs, but she didn't have a good life.
1: Okay.
4: She had a lot of kids, and it was actually where I used to live.
1: Oh, wow.
4: So that was kind of crazy right there, you know?
1: So then, you didn't know that you were going to do that one?
4: No, because when we gave away the turkeys, it was just one of those wheels that anyone that commented, and it did a wheel, and it just gave it to people. Mm. And we showed up to where I used to live at.
1: You're like, hey, wait a minute, I recognize this place.
4: Yeah, it was apartments. It wasn't the exact house. It was apartments, but yeah, it was close enough.
1: Oh, wow, man. That's crazy. Yeah. So it started with turkeys, and then from there, because I can kind of relate with what you mean with it started with your wife. Because it started with my wife, too. My wife is the one. And I felt that once she started doing it and she planted the seed, it was cool. I loved it, man. The only problem was that as you do more, some people don't see what you're trying to do is genuine, you know.

0: and the parent doesn't want to buy them.
1: I probably shouldn't say that because they're gonna want it now.
2: Right. They're gonna, I heard you on the radio. You were saying.
0: Yeah, but I bought them. I bought a lot of them when I first opened, just because it reminded me as a kid.
3: Yeah.
0: And I don't even care about making money off them. I give them away all the time.
1: Even a grown man came in like 2 days ago, and he was licking at them. I was gonna sell them to him. He walked away.
2: Oh, wow.
1: So I told him, you know what? Just get them, bro. They're in my way anyways, you know?
3: Yeah.
1: But they're just a little small homie figurines.
3: Yeah, no, I've seen them. I've seen them on your little
2: display. On the display.
1: Yeah, but I don't know. I don't have that heart, bro. Like, a little kid's right there. I'm not going to just
3: tell them
1: for $2. You know, I sell them for $2.49, so.
3: No, awesome. And I think it's because it hits, you know?
1: Yeah.
3: You were once that kid, and, you know, and, hey, why not, hey? Go ahead, grab him. And
1: shout out my mom, but she didn't buy me many toys.
3: No, and then the expression that the kid might see, once you tell them, go ahead, get it, they look up like, for real? Like, you're being serious?
1: Yeah.
3: And, you know, that...
2: Yeah, that makes a kid's day.
1: I try to bond with all my customers. Like, when you guys even came in, I try to, I'm not trying... Like, I did a skit, if you've seen where we're like, where I'm like, where Shorty Shug, he's kind of viral right now. I did a skit where we're like, looking at you the whole time. I'm looking at him. I don't know if you've seen that one or no.
2: No, I haven't.
1: Oh, so I'm pretty much, I don't want to like say any races, but I'm acting like somebody that's in a store.
2: Right.
1: Just staring at the customer.
2: Oh, so like, I get what you mean. You did the whole skit like where, don't be a menace.
1: Yes, exactly.
2: Right. Okay, so I got it.
1: Yeah.
2: So basically like you're looking through the corners and stuff like that. That's
1: pretty
2: funny.
1: It was
2: pretty
1: funny. It did pretty good. Did all right.
2: Did it?
1: It should have did better.
3: I seen almost all your skits. The one where you got robbed.
1: Yeah.
3: I seen the one with the lowrider that came in. And actually, that's the guy that I told you that used to go and buy tacos that he likes, our chicharrón tacos.
2: Right.
1: Oh, the chunky guy?
3: Yeah.
1: That's my boy.
3: He likes our chicharrón tacos. And he went actually with his son, right?
1: He's always with his kid.
3: That was his kid? Okay, yeah. So,
1: shout out, Junior.
3: So, I seen almost all your videos, but I never seen that one.
1: That was one of my first ones. Actually, I did a video with Shorty Shug, and then I kind of liked, that was my first one. My kids kind of were laughing because I did something different. And from there, it was like, man, I'm going to just do it.
3: So you're seeing your kids laugh, did that hit a spot like, oh, I should do more content like this?
1: And it was fun. I don't know why more business owners don't do it. You're sitting there, you're waiting for customers, you're crying, you're complaining that it's dead.
2: Right. Yeah.
1: Might as well do something.
2: Right.
3: I think that nowadays, a lot of businesses, what they feel is that they'd rather go on TikTok and pour their hearts out and be like, hey, you know, we're struggling. Can you, you know?
2: Right.
3: I think what you're doing is the best way to do it, you know?
2: Comedy.
3: Hey, do skits. What's your comedy? Yeah. You do something like, hey, you know, do skits, and people are going to start seeing, oh, you know, that's cool. But you guys, I mean, every video you guys post up, you guys blow up, man.
1: It blows up, bro.
3: And I'm like, dude, I want to do what he's doing.
1: No, it's hard. Content is hard, bro.
3: I tell her.
2: I mean, I understand. There's a couple of videos and I'm like, why would you post that? There's times that I'm like, I have no eyebrows on and I'm like, why would you post that?
1: But people want to see raw.
3: Yeah.
2: Right.
1: I tell my wife
3: I tell her that. I was like, hey, it's more real. Like, you don't want to be. Everybody knows you're not going to be on makeup all the time.
1: Yeah, No one wants to see the Kim Kardashians, you know?
2: No, they don't. But at least let me put my eyebrows on. Dang. Not only that, when we first went to the store, I did not know that we were gonna go to your store. He took me looking homeless. I'm like, why? Why? Yeah. I'm like, dude, at least let me put on my eyebrows or something, brush my hair back or something. I went homeless. I had came straight from work and then straight over there, and I'm just looking at him like, damn, out of all days, you want me to come in? He goes, record a video for me. I'm like, I'm not doing nothing for you right now.
1: I was nervous when you guys walked in.
2: Why?
1: Because my cousin texted me, and I seen you with your camera out. And I was like, whenever I see a camera, it's good, but you never know what someone's intentions are, you know?
3: Yeah.
2: Right.
1: And then you walked in, just boom, you boosted in. And I was like, oh, man, here we go.
3: Well, I didn't know you were going to be right there at the door either.
1: Yeah. But good turnout. Thank you guys for coming.
2: No, you're awesome. Honestly, like I said, it's actually pretty cool in there. And the way you welcome us in there, it was actually pretty cool.
1: Oh, that's what I'm saying. Back to the skit. That's what I'm trying to not be like that. I don't want to be breathing down a customer's neck and... like if they're stealing.
2: I gotta see the skits.
1: Yeah,
2: I really gotta see the skits now.
1: That's our best one.
2: Really?
1: besides the one with the guy, you know, Junior.
3: Yeah.
1: Him, yeah. Besides that one, that's one of our best ones. It's pretty funny.
3: I got intimidated when I went to the shop because you're telling me, yeah, they hit a million views. I was like, hey, I just do content, but they're not gonna hit a million. I may make it to 1,000 or 400, but I'm not gonna, you know. And I was like, damn, I felt like, oh man, should I still post it? Like. You know, but

0: because I see your videos and I'm like, wow, man, he's hitting. I mean, my little thing ain't gonna do nothing for him. You know?
1: Nah. Have you tried to get your kids to do like skits with you and your wife?
2: Oh, we're working on one right now. But
1: are you really?
2: Yeah, my daughter's very shy, but she's gonna do one. We're gonna we're actually gonna be offering I can't even think of the word right now. The cuffs. What are they called? Baby cuffs.
1: Oh,
2: we're gonna start
1: God.
2: Doing baby cuffs, and I want to introduce it as something we're gonna be offering.
1: Right.
2: With my daughter.
1: Okay.
2: She's a hustler. She's one of my hustler daughters. So
1: that's awesome. That's awesome. I mean, no matter what, you're inspiring your kids to do so much more. And look at all the stuff you do.
2: She does nails too.
1: There you have it.
2: Wow. We haven't built that up yet.
1: But you're raising hustlers.
2: Yeah, trying.
1: You know, so that's a good thing. The good thing about it is that you're teaching them now, so they don't have to reflect on anybody or depend on anybody. So exactly. You're teaching them now. You know,
0: the nail thing, is that just her little business?
2: So she just does it. She has a page. I don't even know what it's called. Lisa Nails.
0: I was gonna say, shout out her page. You know,
1: I'm sure your wife would will talk about it. Shout out to your wife as well. She's got you. She's like on it.
2: She's on it.
1: And unfortunately, she wasn't able to make it. But hopefully, we could get her out here and get you guys back together out here next time. Hopefully.
2: Yes, that'd be nice. So we'll plan that out for sure.
1: For sure.
2: I forget what it's called. What is it, babe? Oh, Nails by Lisa. She's on it.
0: Nails by Lisa. So there you go. You guys can follow her, Nails by Lisa, on Instagram?
2: Yeah. She's small, but I'm the type of person that when she first did it, she did really good. And when I see my kids and they just kind of like, they don't put their full effort into something, mm-hmm. I don't put my full effort into it.
1: Right.
2: But her, like, if I could, if I had the money right now, I'd probably just hook her up with the whole little trailer and everything. You know? Give her a spot. But this is it right here. I'll probably point that one off.
0: There you have it, guys. Go follow her.
2: She does really good for only she's a freshman now. She does nice nails.
1: That's awesome. Yeah. No, that's always so a that's good not thing.
0: The is that even your daughter, the one that you do a video with that she dressed up? In one of your videos, she was wearing regular clothes, and then all of a sudden, she has the OG stuff on.
2: The last video I did?
0: I don't know if it's the last video, but it was a girl. She looked like 7, 8 years old, maybe 9.
2: Oh, that was my son.
0: That's not your son?
2: Yeah, it was a ponytail.
0: Nah.
2: Yeah, because we're Native American, so we're back to point.
0: Hey, my bad.
2: No, you're good.
0: Hey,
2: you're good.
0: My bad on that. But they used to
1: our son has long hair too.
0: Yeah, our son.
1: Well, you seen him. He went there to the store with us. He has long hair as well.
2: My son be mad at you right now.
0: My bad, G.
2: We get it a lot, but we've never cut his hair.
3: 2026, you can't assume gender, bro.
2: He loves his hair.
0: No, that's my son awesome. Too. She wants to cut it, and I'm like, nah, man, let him stay like that.
1: They don't brush. I'm sorry. That's the toughest thing for me is put your hair back, put it in a ponytail.
2: He's picky. My son's picky.
1: Is he really? Yeah.
2: He doesn't comb his hair. His sisters do, or his mom, and it has to be a certain way.
1: Oh, you see, I wish my son was like that. Nope, he has it straight down, and they mistake him always to be a girl too.
2: Yeah. We get it. That's why I always want it combed. I don't let him leave the house with it because it makes it worse, you know?
1: Right. And then you don't want them to get picked on. And then here comes mom and dad and not good news.
2: But we're Native American, so it kind of goes back to our roots, you know?
1: That's awesome. That's awesome.
0: That's cool, man.
1: Well, we want to go ahead and thank you so much for coming out here. And we can't wait to have you and your wife out here again. And we can't wait to see the next skits that are going to come out. We're excited. And most definitely... congratulations.
2: Thank you.
1: On your store, and it's going to be successful. That's the main thing you got to always say, you're there. It's going to be successful.
2: Rain or shine, you got hard work, yeah.
1: Exactly. Dedication, and you guys have that already. Thank you. More than anything, I want you to go ahead and shout out your family, your businesses that you have, give out the pages and where they can reach you.
0: Right now is your time.
1: This is your time.
2: Shout out to anyone in my life right now that's really supportive. My wife, my kids, so even my cousin Sean and his wife and kids. My buddy Junior, we talked about. I got so many people right now. All the people that are supportive of our store. We got people.
1: The strangers.
2: I got people that came from Las Vegas.
1: There you have it.
2: Man, I got so much support. I didn't expect it, you know?
1: That's awesome.
2: Mind blowing. But shout out everyone.
1: And your pages.
2: So atomicstudio.ie is on IG. Atomic Studio on TikTok. My dog page is Atomic Kennels on TikTok. And then on IG, it's Atomic_K9 Productions.
1: That's right, guys. So if you guys are interested, go ahead and check out his pages. He also has a TikTok as well. You can catch his skits there as well. And if you guys don't know, go check him out at his store location at
2: 17532 Valley Boulevard, right across the street from the Bel Air Swap Meet and right next door to Paul Factory Pet Shop.
1: And your days and when are you open?
2: So Monday through Saturday, 10 to 7. Those times might be a little later in the future. Or even if you call me, I'll stay open later. And then Sundays, 10 to 5.
1: All right. And if any questions they have for you, they can reach you at your pages as well, right?
2: Yeah. Or my numbers. I have a business phone, 909-273-8202. I
1: answer. Once again?
2: 909-273-8202. I try to answer the phone all the time. If not, I call back and I do answer DMs.
1: That's right, guys. So you guys don't want to miss out and go ahead and check out his store. Like I said, we can't tell you how it is here, but you guys need to go check out his store. Yeah, does no justice by us telling you. And of course, thank you for tuning in. 106.5. This is Imagine Perez
0: with Henry Perez
1: and
2: David.
1: We want to thank you so much for coming out here, and we hope you had fun with us.
2: We did.
1: We didn't pick on you that much, did we?
2: No, it wasn't that bad.
1: So he was a little nervous coming in, but we broke that, and look, he laughed.
2: Yeah.
1: Because he was too serious when he came in, but look at that.
2: Yeah, we'll be here again.
0: Yeah, we'll be done. That's awesome. We definitely have to do it with your wife and have this. That way we can talk about the new skits and everything that you're doing together as a couple. It's going to be awesome, bro.
2: Yeah.
1: And so, shout out to your kids as well.
0: And for real,
1: for doing their
0: honestly,
1: thing.
0: Honestly, before we get off air, props to you, man. Because for real, for you guys being open only 4 months or you're just barely going to get 4 months, yeah, you guys are doing something good, bro.
1: You hear the claps? And, you hear the claps?
0: And bro, man, just can't continue because I feel that you're going somewhere big, bro.
2: Thank
0: and,
2: you. I feel the same way. We're onto something, bro. I don't know what it is, but it's going.
0: Yeah,
2: it's
0: God. Congrats to you. Congrats to your family.
1: And your wife, Vanessa. That's her name, right?
2: Yeah, Vanessa.
1: Vanessa?
2: Vanessa, yeah.
1: Okay, so
3: he would have
1: thank you to her, too.
3: Yeah.
1: Thank you to her, too, for answering all the questions that you didn't know. She had your back on here.
2: Yeah.
1: So thank you for that as well. We can't wait to see her as well. And hopefully we can continue the conversation here and have some more laughs.
2: Looking forward to it, you guys.
1: Yeah. Thank you so much for being here. And Henry?
0: Before we go out, remember Victory Outreach event this Saturday, September 26th, the Christian Oldies concert. There's going to be a car show, lowriders, vendors. We're going to be in attendance selling our food. So if you guys want to go check it out, it's going to be from
1: the 26th?
0: It's going to be from 5 to 10, you guys. No, I already said the 26th. From 5 to 10. So go check us out. We're going to be in attendance, like I said. And don't forget Riders and Pedals event, the second annual, Saturday, December 6th, from 10 to 2, you guys. So this is Family Street Food. I'm your host, and we're out.

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1: Actress Hayden Panettiere continues to be remembered by loved ones more than a month after her death. Famous friends, including Connie Britton, Ruby Rose, Charles Esten, and many more gathering for a memorial service in Malibu, California. Panettiere, known for her role on the NBC sci-fi series Heroes, died from an apparent overdose in South Carolina at the age of 36 back on August 16th. According to TMZ, Hayden's dad, Alan, attended the service this weekend while her mom, Leslie Vogel, and her boyfriend, Brian Hickerson, were not invited. Taylor Swift's full music video catalog, now available on Spotify for premium subscribers. 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
2: Her name was Kitty. 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
1: The music video has been compiled into a dedicated Spotify playlist. A Major League Baseball legend will take a swing at a stint on Broadway.
3: Bernie Williams spent 16 years as a center fielder for the New York Yankees. He played on four World Series teams, and he had his number retired when he left the game in 2006. But baseball isn't his only talent. Williams is also a classically trained guitarist who's released two jazz albums and was nominated for a Latin Grammy in 2009. Now he'll join the Tony and Grammy-winning band of Buena Vista Social Club for a six-week engagement beginning October 22nd. In New York, I'm Daria Albinger.
1: That's entertainment. I'm Jennifer Bolsoni.
4: K-C-A-A.
5: Quarterback injuries are in the NFL headlines. The Bears' Caleb Williams suffered a hamstring injury during their 9-3 upset loss to the Vikings and will have more testing today. The Commanders' Jaden Daniels also will be examined further today after dislocating his left elbow during Washington's 37-20 loss to the Cowboys. Other week two news, the Chiefs needed overtime but survived 33-30 over the Colts in the Sunday night game. QB Patrick Mahomes, 382 yards passing and three touchdowns in a hard-fought win.
6: Guys just were more resilient, and we just strained the finish, as EB talks about. You know, it wasn't always pretty. There was times where we didn't execute at a high level, but guys continue to fight, continue to push.
5: The Chiefs are one of seven teams that went to 2-0 yesterday. The Vikings were another. So were the Raiders, who upset the Chargers. The Seahawks, 49ers, Bengals, and Eagles are also all 2-0. The Giants have a chance to get there tonight. They visit the Rams in the Monday night game. And Texas remains number one in the latest college football coaches poll. I'm Matt McCoy.
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13: Uh-huh.
10: NBC News Radio. I'm Chris Caranchia. The White House television press pool is no longer covering President Trump's events after the White House banned three outlets. Reporters for CNN, MS Now, and Politico were barred from the White House after Trump accused the organizations of negative coverage. The three outlets notified the White House this morning they are taking legal action against the administration. The outlets that make up the television press pool said in a joint statement, no administration should restrict a news organization because it objects to its reporting. A judge has ordered a response by the government by tomorrow, with a hearing set for Wednesday. Hundreds of flights are delayed after the FAA issued ground stops at several Northeast airports due to equipment outages. FAA Administrator Brian Bedford said the outage was caused when fiber optic cables in New Jersey were cut by a construction crew at an off-airport site.
13: Normally it would roll over to the backup, but the backup fiber was unoperational.
10: The ground stops are in place at LaGuardia, JFK, Newark, Teterboro, and Philadelphia airports. There have been more than 220 flights delayed at Newark so far, and travelers are being encouraged to contact their airline regarding flight status. Wall Street is closing higher, with the Nasdaq hitting a new record to start the week. At the closing bell, the Dow Jones gained 366 points, the S&P 500 rose 114 points, and the Nasdaq jumped 599 points to 27,122. Colorado Congresswoman Lauren Boebert is pushing back against allegations she had affairs with multiple staffers. In a video posted to social media over the weekend, she called the accusations a scam.
14: This is more filthy garbage that reaches beyond me. This reaches into the homes of people who have dedicated years of service to Coloradans alongside of me.
10: The Colorado Times Recorder reported a sworn complaint was filed with the U.S. House Committee on Ethics last week. The complaint accused the Republican of having inappropriate relationships with two female staffers and one male aide. It also alleged Boebert paid one of the staffers $200,000 to not file a complaint. I'm Chris Caraggio, NBC News Radio.
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0: Yo, yo, welcome, welcome to the I Love San Bernardino County radio show hosted by Robert Porter, who I am not, and Ifeanyi Locker. Robert Porter said hello to his listening audience. He's taking care of his mother. He wants to make sure that she's well and doing good. As you know, he is a caretaker now for his beloved mother, Miss Porter, Della Porter, and he's prioritizing her health and her wellness, so that's the reason he's not here tonight. But with that being said, just want to welcome you guys for tuning in, and let our guests briefly introduce yourself, starting with the young lady on my right-hand side.
1: Hi, I'm Yvette, and I'm from OverU Ministry and Inc. Services.
0: Awesome, awesome. How about yourself, Jay Pash?
2: I'm Jay Pash. I am the founder and owner of Passionate Pro Studios and Passionate Productions. We serve, I do that too. That's going to be the nonprofit. But for my pro, for-profit, I actually do serve CTE program, so career technical education for kids, fourth grade all the way up to workforce.
0: Awesome, awesome. And I just saw that list of programming that you man, you got a long list.
2: It's crazy. It's awesome. I'm like, which hat am I saying? Okay, cool.
0: You got so many.
2: I just show up and fill in the gaps.
0: That's there you go. Amen, amen. But I'm happy that you're there because you do a lot of great work. Both of you do a lot of great work throughout our community. But first and foremost, we got to take care of paying the bills. I Love San Bernardino County Radio Show is brought to you by Powell Charter Academy. Robert usually does this, so shout out to Powell Charter Academy. If your student needs a more customized and focused educational experience as your young scholar is pursuing their dreams, you might want to check out Powell Charter Academy because they offer a lot of unique programs. One of the ones that I really love is their automotive program, as well as they have a culinary program. I believe they have an upcoming event in October, the IE Live Market, that's happening. So if you want to have a different, if your child needs a different educational experience, sometimes a change of venue can change their world. So be sure to check out Powell Charter Academy. And thank you to Powell for being our sponsor for over 2+ years now. Also, we want to shout out our standout of the week, which our standout of the week this week is Human Migration Institute, IC4 Inland Community Fellowship of Reconciliation, as well as the Riverside Interfaith Council for their amazing International Day of Peace event that took place this past Saturday. Actually, today is the actual official day of the UN's International Day of Peace as well. Okay. You know, so we want to shout them out for a glorious event. It was a great turnout. About 70 plus people came through of different cultures, creeds, different faith traditions, but coming together as humanity in hopes of trying to amplify and seed peace throughout our community, nation, and world. And to me, like, that's what it's all about, because everyone has different paths, right? And they have the right to choose those paths. But in the interim, we are all human, because before you learn these concepts and dogmas, you are first born a human and you will leave as a human. And so in our humanicity is where I like to operate at and hopefully come together, realizing that we all have this choice and opportunity to better our people with this vessel that we each have been given. You know what I mean? So that's where I'm on the spectrum on that. And it was a wonderful event. And the standout of the week is brought to you by Chubbsy Smash Burger. Smash, smash, smash, smash. Please try Chubbsy Smash Burger. I know they're going to do their trunk or treat. I know they have an upcoming event. I don't have my phone on in front of me open right now, but I know they have a number of programs coming down. And they're an amazing organization. I don't know if you guys ever had a Smash Burger from Chubbsy Smash Burger.
2: Not from Chubbsy.
0: Oh, you got it.
1: Where is that?
0: It's right there over there off of Highland and Sterling and Highland. Sterling and Highland.
1: Oh, okay.
0: Yeah, right there on that side of town where the old Target used to be, which is now the Crazy Boss. For those from back in the day, that same parking lot used to have the round table from back in the day. You know, I think it's Melba Soul Food now, I believe, and the Waba Grill. But anyways, Chubbsy Smash Burgers are some of the best smash burgers in the Inland Empire. The one gentleman, the IE Explorer, is a gentleman that goes around and does food videos and things like that. He's been doing it for a very, very long time. Has a huge following.
2: Dope.
0: He says they're one of the best smash burgers. And what's beautiful about Brother Vic and his business is that they always give back to the community. Mm. You know, if someone's on hard times or stuff, they'll work with you. Yeah. I've seen him bless people that were unable to pay for their food. You know what I mean? And he's blessed people. And so he definitely is a strong supporter of the community, and he gives back to so many, and then he makes an amazing smash burger.
2: Right.
0: Maybe too good. These 10 pounds over here. Thanks, Vic. I'm nevertheless, I want to throw it over to our engineer to let you guys know how you're able to tune in to KCA Radio. We have a lot of different avenues that you guys could tune in and listen or watch.
3: 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Omelet du fromage.
0: Oui, oui. On myself. Pass the diapers.
3: Sounds like a good weekend.
0: In accordance with our president. No, I was messing around. Just joking. It's all jokes. We're having fun here. Nevertheless, we're going to dive into our interview. We love levity here. I feel that laughter is always a beautiful medicine. Yes. Right. And in today's world and what we're kind of going through in this nation, we need some outlets that bring some joy and some happiness. Yes, because sir. There's a lot going on. Yeah, it's a lot going on, but it's, to me, it's nothing that can't be salvaged and that we can't fix if we lean towards love, compassion, and empathy and kindness.
2: Yeah.
0: You know what I mean? So with that being said, how you doing, Yvette?
1: What's up, Y2K?
0: She calls me Y2K. I tell her, my name is Yanni, and she can't even attempt to try my full name. So,
1: hey, you got to learn Yvette.
2: Say it on the mic. Say it on the mic.
1: Yvette, no. Yep. Same face. I almost did it. Okay.
0: So I'll give her the pass. She can call me Y2K. I have some people that call me Ip Man or IP Man. You know what I mean?
1: Oh, that's a good movie, actually. Yeah, that is IP Man.
0: I like that one too. But for the audience, my full name is Ip Yanni, and if you have a hard time pronouncing that, I go by Yanni as well. So
3: does he call you Ip Man because you were beating someone up with a stick in the parking lot?
0: Hey, we're on air, brother.
3: Allegedly, off the record. Allegedly.
0: Yes. I don't recall. I plead the fifth. With that being said, could you share about? Let's start with your nonprofit first. Okay. Over You Ministries. Tell us a little about your nonprofit and how that got started. First, before you even answer that question, give us your origin story. Who is Yvette? Where do you come from? Who are you? You just fell off the sky like an angel?
1: Yes, I was brought by a stork, and I was delivered, and here I am. wow, this is a loaded question. So, Yvette, this all started, I always wanted my own business when I was young. All
0: right. Yo.
1: So
2: how young?
1: How young? Probably like 5. I wanted an auto body shop first because I was into cars. I was been into car racing.
0: Awesome.
1: And I went to college for auto.
0: Awesome.
1: Okay. And then cool. I wanted an accounting firm.
0: Okay.
1: And I was not going to school for that, but I did accounting. Mm.
2: Okay.
1: And I'm not a school person. But I did some college and got certificates. My background actually is in collections and accounting because life experiences. Mm-hmm. My first job was collections. Mm. So that was real cool. And then life happens. So ran the streets.
2: Mm,
1: I'm an only child, but I have 15 brothers.
0: Okay.
2: Copy. Copy.
1: So,
0: come correct.
1: Yeah,
0: come correct.
1: Pretty much. If you were with me, you probably had a target on you.
0: I'm glad I wasn't with you.
1: Yeah. I had a brother that beat up all my boyfriends, so we're good there. Okay.
0: So you're currently single?
1: Oh, gosh. Yes. Do you want to live?
2: Do you still have those brothers?
1: Some of them, yes, I do, actually.
0: Okay, still connected.
1: They still connected. But as you know, life happens. Mm-hmm. Let's see. So kind of ran the streets, so you guys kind of know that. Some were in gangs, some were not. Mm-hmm. I was there. So that kind of gives you a little glimpse of that. But also, I've lost the closest people to me. After 20 years of not talking to a few of my brothers because of the connections, that was just me.
0: Mm-hmm. That's all right.
1: So anyways.
0: Take your time.
1: After that.
0: It's all right.
1: Wow.
0: Take your time. Take your time. And only share whatever you feel comfortable with.
1: Didn't see that coming.
0: Okay.
1: It's all right. It's okay. Anyways, after losing everybody, and it was after my gramps actually died.
0: My condolences.
1: Again, wanting business by 25 because I knew everything. You know, when you're young, 25, I was going to have my own business. I was going to do this. I was moving down the street and I was going to do everything. 25 left. I don't know where it went, but it left.
0: It's only 2 years ago.
1: Yeah. So I'm on track. And then my gramps, I did everything for him. I had a few of my brothers plus my gramps die right there. So with that lovely experience, I was like, I got to go back to school. I got to do this. And that didn't work out. And then I started, my tax preparer pissed me off because she did something. And then I was like, oh, how are taxes? I could do this. I'm smart.
0: There you go.
1: And I was like, oh, school. Okay. So I went to school actually for tax preparation.
0: Awesome.
1: Found out about VITA, was like, I could be doing free taxes all these years when I've been doing it, like paying. And actually ended up falling in love with taxes.
0: Awesome.
1: Started volunteering in 27. That's when I started doing taxes. 18, I volunteered. 19, I started Ink Services. 19, that's when I wanted to do nonprofit too, but didn't know what. So I was like, I'll just put that on the back burner because I was like, I don't want to deal with women, and then I don't want to deal with children and the homeless. Not saying that those needs aren't needed. They are definitely needed. But yes, my thing was, how am I going to compete with other people who've been doing that?
0: I hear you.
1: You know, because like, niche. You know, feed the women, and I'm not very good with emotion. So there's that.
2: It's a lot of work too.
1: Yes. And yeah, it is. Oh my God.
0: And you got that tomboy streak about you.
1: Yes, I do. So it's like, you know, I understand when a female's like, and you're like, like, I understand.
0: So that's a whole nother service right there. Like, when the guys are upset and that understands about what they're going through.
1: Yeah, you just want to be like, oh, I'm like, I get it. I get it.
0: Events counseling services. I got you, bro.
1: I'm just like, dude, I get it. I'm not saying it's right. I'm just saying I understand. Right. I get it. Like, shut up. You made your point, but now I'll make you, you know?
0: Maybe not to that extreme. But yeah.
1: Hey, you ran into it.
0: Streets,
1: I don't know.
0: The right.
1: Streets.
4: But you're talking about the streets.
1: Yeah. It's like, I'm sorry, what? No.
0: But yeah, definitely.
1: But yeah, so like with that, I kind of like waited, started my volunteering because I wanted the experience because, you know, I believe in like doing a good job because of my tax preparer. And the only reason why I kind of got mad is she did something on my taxes and I owed taxes.
0: Made a mistake.
1: Made a mistake, cost me $2,000. And then I was like, ooh, and I don't speak IRS. You know, kind of like, you bet it needs. You got to understand it. So it's like, what? And then it's like, so then I called the IRS, like, can you dumb it down to me? I'm like 5. So like, then I started and they're like, well, you put that you did this and the clothes. Well, anyways.
0: Yeah.
1: And I was like, all right, I'll just pay it. Just get.
0: Just get the monkey off your back.
1: Get it off. Yeah, it's like, here, take the money. I don't mind paying the IRS just to. Yeah. Like, so I don't mind paying. Like, leave me alone. Yeah. Like, here's some money. Like,
0: I hear you.
1: Here you go. But other than that, like, after I volunteered and I started my business and getting it because I'm more kinesthetic, I have to do it, you know? Mm-hmm. Kind of like, what? You don't want any eyebrows? Put your finger in a light socket. There you go. Like, won't do that again. Even though you told me that.
0: Okay.
1: You know?
0: Definitely. That's a great segue to how did you start Over You Ministry?
1: Yeah.
0: Because you're sending them there, apparently.
1: Yeah. Seriously. Over You Ministry actually is one of my clients.
0: Okay.
1: We were friends. I've been doing their taxes, and then her son was incarcerated, which triggered. I was like, oh, wow. Part of it is because when I was younger, I had homies.
0: I hear.
1: They got locked up.
0: I hear
1: all the stories.
0: Yeah.
1: And I've been on the outside. I used to write them. So I would hide my prison mail from my parents. So now it's funny because I tell my mom to go get my prison mail.
0: Well, it's circle. It's so kind that you have taken the time to stay connected with some of your friends that are sadly incarcerated, right? Because not everyone has that outside connection. So to me, that speaks towards the kindness that you have within your heart.
1: Yeah, well, he had me on shelves. We started talking. That's how this all started. And he's like, oh, okay, do my taxes. I was like, well, no disrespect, but...
0: You might get more time after
1: that. Yeah, I was like... You locked up. You don't have to do any taxes. He's like, yeah. Yvette, I was working. And I was like, oh, you schooled me. You're right. And this is right when the stimulus was coming out. And yes, I kind of knew that the incarcerated, but it didn't even dawn on me. So then he was like, can you help me? And blah, blah, blah, blah. I'm like, ah, oh, man, I'm going to be your cell. You're going to have to show me how to cook. I don't even cook in real time. Like, geez, I know how to make cereal. So then, like, that actually started. So I used him as like my guinea pig and came up with a process that kept me compliant and stuff. And then I was like, how many other guys are in there that are struggling with that? Because I know it's hard on the inside, especially if you don't have family, people, support, financially in there getting in. And so then I was like, all right, because first I was like, I'm only doing it for you. Don't tell nobody. It's top secret. And then I was like, well, this could be a business. And I could... Blah, blah, blah. And then that was a nonprofit.
0: Yeah.
1: And then nonprofit was born in 2023.
0: Awesome.
1: So that's how this all started. And then I just waited. And then I was like, it's going to take off if I tell him. So I go, okay, don't send me any crazies. But... You can tell your friends. And then,
0: spread the word.
1: Yeah, I'm like, that's the only way. Right. And it's kind of like, I feel like I'm 15 all over again. Back in, you had to get, in order to get to me, you had to get through my brother.
2: Yeah.
1: So it's the same process because all my clientele mainly come from the inside. So we have 100 guys. We've helped about 50. We start working about 20 cases. And then God opened a door.
0: Amen.
1: And started working with the outside, got involved with PAC meetings and parolees, which actually I have clients now. And now we have like, I think I got about 150 on the outside and helping them and trying to like grow them and I grow myself too. But it's awesome to see these guys because, you know, the change. I mean, some misunderstood, some need to be locked up, some don't. And everyone needs a helping hand no matter what you did. We're all young. We all do stupid stuff. I get it. But we just got to dust it off and walk forward because you don't need to stay where you're at.
0: Yeah, so you don't have to stay stuck in the valley, you know, I'd stay in the valley for a long time. If you just start, like you said, putting one foot in the front of the other, moving forward. My question is to you. Is that I know that faith plays a strong role in what you do in our community and through your nonprofit and through your business as well. How did you discover your spirituality?
1: Well, funny thing, looking back, my brother Maya, he would always talk to me about God. I'd be like, fool, we are high right now. You want to talk about God right now? Like, bro.
2: Wait till later.
1: Like, wait till, like, he shows up right now. This is not a good time right now. Like, I'm like, but.
0: You did burn a bush.
1: Yeah. We did burn a bush. And we are cool. We had a lot of nights like that. It was cool. You know, but, you know, he wasn't the only one. Paco, me, would talk about it, too.
0: Mm-hmm.
1: A couple of my other, John.
0: I hear you. You sound like some of these people may have transitioned.
1: Yeah, they're all passed.
0: Okay.
1: Mm-hmm. So, anyways, and there's a couple of other guys. I'm not going to go down the list. We'll be here all night. So... Just with that, yes, I did drugs. But at the same time, it's like we're all having fun, and then you get, they're like, let's have a serious conversation about God. Like, really, bro? Mm-hmm. All right. What? And he'd be like, Yvette, God's everywhere, blah, blah, blah, blah. Yeah. Mm-hmm. Right. But I want to go jump off a wall. Right. You know?
0: When did those seeds take hold?
1: I think I actually came to Christ in 04. Okay. And that was after a lot happened. I moved out, broke up with an ex, was living with them. Between the violence there and I think parents were getting divorced, my cousin just died, my grandma just died, and my grandpa just died. So in between all that, I know my mom started going to church. She was kind of pushy. And
0: her mom's in studio.
1: Oh, God. I know. Hi, Mom. I love you. Just know that. Her. Amen. But she got on my nerves. And I'm not one, you know, if you know me very well, I'm not the one that you don't tell me what to do. I tell you what to do. And I have that little
0: shot caller.
1: That chip. And it's like, I don't want to do it. You do it, you know. But at the same time, she kind of backed off. And then I ended up. So I was hearing and, you know, and God was always there. And looking back, I mean, crap, I hung out with nothing but dudes, you know. There's some places where I could have been gang raped. There's places where I could have been messed up.
0: Yeah, I hear you. But you were protected.
1: But I was
2: covered.
0: Amen.
1: Covered. I see it as God was there protecting me the whole time because my situations could have been worse. But my brothers, you know, they kept me happy. So then, you know, it's like, whatever, what do you want to do? Me, you know, I just want to go fast and, you know, skydive all the time. But at the same time, you know, they kept me out. I wanted to get jumped in. My brother's like, no. So it was like, it was pretty cool. Like looking back then I was pissed. We were fighting. Like, you know, my brothers are like 6'2" and I'm like, I'm like 7 foot, but you know.
0: In spirit.
1: Yeah. And I got big arms and stuff. So I could take them.
2: Right.
1: But other than that, that's pretty much how this is all kind of transpired. And, you know, even one of my brothers today, like he even said, like, I know I'm in my lane. But at the same time, you know, even my for-profit business dominated by men. Men. I have some women, but it's like it's mainly majority is the men. And it's.
0: Have you ever thought about pursuing your CPA?
1: Oh, that's called school. No, I'm actually. That's funny that you bring that up.
0: Yes.
1: But I did when I was young, and then I was like, school. It hurts. I could do the same thing.
0: And then you could do it online and things like that. You don't have to be in the classroom setting anymore. There's a lot of ways that you can set it up for you to learn at your own pace. You know, I think especially with you being in that profession, it definitely will help increase the income by having that, for real.
1: No, I hear you on that.
0: And you can offer
1: that.
0: More services as well.
1: I do that anyways.
0: I hear.
1: But I actually am pursuing my EA.
0: Okay.
1: So I'll be an enrolled agent.
0: Okay.
1: So it's like a tax attorney.
0: Yes. Awesome.
2: Go ahead.
1: So that's actually what I'm doing.
0: That's what's up.
1: So I'm in the process of getting that.
0: Congratulations.
1: Thank you. And then my business is kind of like taking off, and it's pretty cool to watch this. And that I wouldn't be here right now. So this is all God. So
0: it's blessings.
1: I'm just like,
0: Because I see, and I'm happy that you shared, because now I have a better understanding of OverU Ministry and the focus. You are able to tap into pretty much an untapped market that many people don't even see in general when we talk about our incarcerated community members. And that, yes, they make wages in there by obviously not getting paid what they should be getting paid for.
1: Well, statewide, they're not supposed to use tax, or they're not getting taxed on that. It's more like you're incarcerated. And only because of the experiences that I had with my brothers on the outside, being on the outside and having my brothers, even some of them taking the fall for me.
0: Allegedly.
1: Yeah, I wasn't there. I plead the fifth.
0: We got her.
3: Booker, boys.
1: Not me. Remember, I'm not 6'2".
0: you're a 7-footer, I think you said.
2: Right.
1: So, with that, when they come out and they have the problems with their families, and you're the man. I'm sorry. You're the lead. You're the head of the house. you're the protector, you're the provider. So when you come in out and you're like, okay, I got a job, you get this handed to you, and you're that, and then you come out and you're like, IRS is ganking $5,000 from my paycheck now, and you're like, what? Because you didn't fix your problems in before, whether you had a business or not. I mean, and it's crazy how everything
0: could be passed through child support and things of that nature.
1: Correct. So not only are you trying to rebuild your relationship with your wife, husband, kids, whatever your issue is, now you're financially strapped because of all of that. Like, I'm trying to do this, but now I have identity theft. And that's what most of my cases are, identity theft, because they don't even know. I got guys in there locked down for 10 year plus, and I deal with a lot of like threes and fours. Those are my favorites. But at the same time, like, how do they start again when, you know, they have they've been incarcerated, and then all of a sudden IRS is coming down on you
0: because you
1: didn't file your taxes. Well, I didn't know I had to because I was incarcerated, and now you got a $50,000 bill, or you got, you guys love those crazy baby mamas, or those ex-wives, or whatever, and then you're like, oh, she took my stimulus, you know, and it's like, well, what you want me to do? Like, well,
0: definitely. No, how, for our audience, because we have to pivot, how can our audience get in contact with either one of your nonprofit or your for-profit business?
1: Well, you can go to overyou.com. It's over the letter U ministry. .org, sorry, not com. And then Ink Services, INKZ Services.com. And the phone number is 951-840-7711.
0: Awesome. Thank you, Yvette, for what you do. I know that we initially met in the IRRC space, Inland Regional Reentry Collaborative space, and I would see you there, and you would attend the meetings, and sometimes you would table there, and then we ran into each other.
1: See, I don't know where I met you. I just know I know you.
0: We had met each other at the Board of Soups, and she's engaged with the community. So
1: I'm like a PAC meeting. You were there. I know you were there.
0: Yeah, I was there at that as well. Definitely. Well, thank you, and we wish you nothing but success, continued success.
1: Thank you.
0: With your business. Jay Pash, how you doing, brother?
5: Yo, I'm all right.
0: That's what's up, man. Right. You know, man, you're high energy. You do so many amazing things. You've worked with so many amazing youth. And you have a unique story because I believe you were born across the pond, or your family is from across the pond, from London Town.
5: From London Town. You know, it's funny. When growing up, my mom always told me not to do the accent because I was American. So I was, she didn't say it like that. Let me not put her on blast like that. But I would be trying to do the accent and they would be like, nah, that ain't right. I'd be like, what up, bruv? No, that's not how you say it. But yeah, my family's from London. I'm the only American in my immediate family. I have two cousins that were born here as well.
0: Okay.
5: I'm in the Bay Area. And yeah, it's been an interesting journey because if you want me to dive in,
0: yes,
5: I'm assuming. When I was 15 is when I started working because I had to pay through high school.
0: I hear you.
5: And the only reason I had to do that is because we couldn't go to a public school system because of immigration.
0: I hear you.
5: And so I had to witness my sister and my brother like struggle through going to school, things like that. I didn't know what it was at the time. I'm just like, okay, what are we doing? And at the time, my buddy, my parents got a divorce, and I said, I don't want to be here through the summer. It was like the end of our school year. Through the summer, I said, I don't want to be at home. And during that time, my buddy's mom was like, yo, they're sponsoring people to go to this boarding school in Monterey. And I said, word? Okay, cool. It's my way out. Yeah, I'm out.
0: I hear you.
5: That's how I thought about it.
0: I'm free. Give us free.
5: So I'm talking to the people that are sponsoring people, and I'm like, hey, my mom wants to set up a meeting with y'all. And my mom didn't know I was having this conversation. And so I talked to my mom and said, yo, like,
0: they want to set up a meeting with you.
5: And so, and it's for us. It's for us to go. I know we're struggling with money. Let's figure it out. So somehow the meeting happened. I don't remember exactly the details, but when we had it, they said, we'll sponsor my sister. It's a senior year, which is, I didn't know that was the perfect time because it's her last year of school and we didn't know how she was going to graduate. Or they didn't know because that's the parents.
0: I hear you.
5: I was the brother.
0: I was just
5: like, I'm out. But they got sponsored, but I had to work for half my tuition.
0: I hear you.
5: And in that process, it taught me that I can get what I want by working.
0: Amen.
5: And hence why I'm an entrepreneur now. I feel like everything I do is to make sure other people can realize they can get to wherever they want to be if they're willing to put in the work ethic.
0: Yes, indeed.
5: And I think that is the type of motivation, I would say, that drives me. Normally, if we see any high acclaim situations, and they are immigrants, it's because they see the opportunity on this soil.
0: I believe you.
5: I luckily have the privilege of having the citizenship and seeing the opportunities.
0: I hear you.
5: Because normally, unfortunately, my peers, they struggle to see the opportunity because they didn't have to witness what I witnessed. My sister spent 7 years getting her associate's degree.
0: You
5: know what I'm saying? Like paying class by class because she had to pay for each class. And I'm over here just like frolicking and
0: probably maybe wasting time.
5: Just figuring life out, whatever that was. But I, looking back, yes, ninja arms, all that stuff.
0: Naruto.
1: Where's my cape?
5: I'm flying. Went golfing with the president of the thing. Like there was a lot of things that I just tried. I had the availability to try, and I think I never stopped. And so when you talk about I do a lot of hats, it's because I just kept trying different things. And 2014, I had this crazy vision or dream, actually. And the dream was me, I say crazy, it's a basic dream. But I was in my office in this four-story building, and I'm looking at this paper. I push off. It's a dream. So I push off, and I twirl around through the hallway, down the way, end up in my buddy's office, give him a piece of paper. Then I wake up. And it looked like a script. So I wake up and then I sketch out this four-story building. And I was like, okay, what did I have? There was a theater. There were three sound stages. There were like, I knew the whole blueprint of this building.
0: I hear you.
5: And I sketched it out and I, the number 15 came to me. I was like, 15. The next day. Did I know it was going to be next to Yvette and her brother?
0: Both on the block now. They own the block.
5: No. But the goal was 15 years, right? And so I said, okay, what do I have to do to make this building a reality? I have to learn every part of what happens in this building. So my lens is interesting because everything I do that seems very different from another, I film, I music. Music is where I started as a musician, then became a producer, then an artist, then an arranger, the choir director, stayed in music for a long time, educator, and then dove into film because I noticed that artists need developmental processes that labels offer, but at a lower rate, right? And so I wanted to do those things, but I didn't want to be a label anymore. At first I thought I wanted to, but I didn't want to do that anymore. So 2026 comes, and I have a studio downtown Riverside.
0: Yes, indeed. A beautiful location.
5: We just, people are wondering the how. And listen, I don't even know the how, right? I know my source.
0: Walking in faith.
5: Yeah, that's it. Everything I do is my steps are ordered. And in the same energy I had when I was 14, going on 15, trying to go to this boarding school and leave my home. And there was no doubt in my mind that I was going to this boarding school and I was going to get away from the pain.
0: I hear you.
5: That same faith is the crazy faith that I have today.
0: Amen.
5: And if I don't, if I, if that dwindles at all, I remember that little kid. And I you know what I'm saying? Like that's, so that's the energy that I tap in with all the time. And it allows me to remember that God is with me.
0: Amen.
5: Which is my middle name. I found out that I probably should say that out loud because the past week I've been reminded that my middle name's Emmanuel.
0: I hear you.
5: And when I tell you, when I tell you Monday, Thursday, Friday, Saturday, today, I've heard the name and I was like, what is happening?
0: Message.
5: And is it, right? And I'm like, okay, I'm okay.
0: Amen.
5: I'm covered.
0: Amen.
5: Because I'm probably going through the heaviest time currently. However, there is no doubt in my mind that this is the last year of struggle.
0: Amen.
5: For all of my peers, though.
0: I hear you.
5: You see what I'm saying? And this access I finally got with this studio space allows access for people to just try different things.
0: That, and that's one thing I have to say I love about your space is that you're willing to partner and give people an opportunity to utilize your space for whatever kind of vision. Most of them are positive visions. All of them seem to be positive visions. And
5: I get to vet them out.
0: Amen. God bless the vetting process. Right? You know, because all money ain't good money, right?
1: That's true.
0: But I love that aspect of your facility and your space. Could you share a little about the career technical education aspect that you've done and how you empower the youth? I love how you utilize the medium of music and to show them how they can learn how to DJ and create their own little DJ business, how to be an entrepreneur. I think that's a skill that needs to be developed in all humans, especially in this country.
5: Right.
0: You know?
5: Right. And like I said, for the opportunity that I saw, right? Yes. So, like, I'm seeing there's funding places mm-hmm. for entrepreneurs. So I was like,

0: funny situation. That story was cool because the day I got let go, I knew it was happening. Mm-hmm. I was a manager. I got demoted to a senior sales rep because they got bought out by another third party company. And in that time, they were only driving sales mm-hmm. and not really ethics. Okay. The third party, not Verizon. So it was one of those things where I was like, I'm not a fan of this, but I know how to actually learn the training, do the thing, and memorize numbers so that I can actually just be a very ethical salesperson. Mm-hmm. I hated sales, but I was really good at just talking to people, finding the need, and being like, hey, this is the technical side of what's fitting your need. Mm-hmm. And I didn't know that was going to bring me into cameras, music, engineering, all that stuff. But at the time, I just learned how to leverage what I know to give people what they need. And so I get let go. I'm actually spending 35 minutes with the district manager in the back waiting with my termination letter and my check. Yeah. And I know he's back there. And my check, the final check.
1: Run that. Run that.
0: Is
2: that 72 hours by law?
0: And so just imagine this. I'm on the phone calling, hey, you had this problem. Someone did a poor sales job. Mm-hmm. They added something on the account that they shouldn't have added mm-hmm. and put it in the bag. And they left with it. They're like, why is my bill so high? And it's like over 45 days or something like that. Yeah. And they're realizing that their bill is high, whatever. And then I'm helping them 35 minutes, helping the situation out.
1: Yeah.
0: And I went in the back and I gave him a report
1: yes.
0: of what happened. And I said, hey, like, this is what happened. This is what you got to do. This is what I said you have to approve. Mm-hmm. So this is something you have to deal with. Full report, gave it to him. He just looked at me like, because he didn't know that I knew I was about to get let go.
1: I hear you.
0: And I knew I was going to get let go. So I was like, bro, I'm going out with a bang, but it's not going to be a negative bang. I got to make sure they're taken care of. So it was one of those things where I moved on from there. I told my ex-wife at the time when we were together, we just had our second kid on the way. And at the time I said, yo, next thing I do has to be music. I can't do anything other than music.
1: Gotta follow the passion.
0: And so the next 2 months I've been shopping for jobs, trying to figure it out. It was like a $20,000 pay cut to start teaching.
1: I hear you.
0: I learned by ear. I played shows. I did a bunch of stuff, arranged choir, but I learned by ear. And so when it comes to teaching, I want to learn theory.
1: I hear you.
0: So I said, okay, what do I know how to do? Piano, bass, guitar, drums. Okay, cool. Let me put that on this list for this resume. Mm-hmm. And then they booked me. I started teaching. I started doing, what was it, ukulele, guitar, awesome. And drumline. And in that process, they saw the final showcase after 9 weeks. Mm-hmm. I did, like I would do a normal show, mm-hmm. opener, and a closer, and the drumline closed.
1: Yeah,
0: and then I gave a graduation with certificates.
1: Yeah.
0: And they were like, yo.
1: Who is this guy?
0: Who is this guy doing? Because they gave me like a one-sheet training and was like, here you go. And I was like, I'm not doing that. No, nice. I got to do this.
2: So you created your own band?
0: Absolutely. Nice. With 67 students or something like that.
1: Yeah. Made your own music.
0: You know what I'm saying? But it was K-6 at the time.
1: I hear you.
0: After 3 years, COVID hits. They're like, what are we going to do to keep 162 people employed? And I said, you need to redo all your lesson plans because they're not so good. They're not that you don't have any training on this. You need help. So everybody got to work and he's like, you could build the framework, right? And I was like, sure. And then I wrote down Google Drive for every person in the folder. I built it. Mm-hmm. I gave it to the leaders for each district and then they ran it. Find out later that COVID hits, it's 2021. He gets COVID and he goes MIA when we're doing a kids show, specifically for STEM.
1: Yeah.
0: And so we're doing a kids show. Everything's hybrid now. We're doing live streaming, all that stuff. And I'm like, bro, how are we going to, mind you, I came up with the, I produced the show with him. He gave me the budget and I got 5 people to run it.
1: Yeah.
0: In this process, he's MIA for 2.5 weeks.
1: I hear you.
0: He's the owner of the company.
1: I hear you.
0: And I'm running the company. And I said, what am I doing?
2: Sucker.
0: Like, what? Right. I said, what am I doing, fam? Like, what?
1: I hear you.
0: This is crazy. Yeah. So then it comes to it. Right.
2: I'm sorry.
0: But you know what? The idea that I had was always from 2014, everything I do that's a low cost or free is for a tuition.
1: I hear you.
0: So, like, if I'm not getting paid what I'm worth or if it's free, I'm treating it like tuition. And so I learned why he lost certain contracts he did have with school districts.
1: I hear you.
0: Why he gained contracts, how he pitched, how he proposed. Mm-hmm. I'm learning all these things as I'm helping him develop the new age thing. Cause he's over there back in 2004.
1: I hear you.
0: Doing his stuff from back. I'm like, bro, it's 2021.
1: Like, it ain't broke. Don't fix it. Boy.
0: Nah. First of all, it's 2020. Everybody's going virtual, fam. So
1: bruh, bring you to the future.
0: You know what I'm saying? So I'm doing all this. June, yeah. I incorporate. Mm-hmm. And then I start running a studio space, Riverside Studios, with Recur Behinds

0: I come on board with them 2 years into their lease. Mm-hmm. And I'm like, bro, the county will give us this building if we just do community programs. And then they're like, yeah, they said yeah in a way that was like encouraging, like they were down for it, but it's gonna be a lot of work. And I was like, bro, let's do the work. Remember, I'm J-Pass, not everybody's J-Pass. So I'm like, let's do it. Yeah. And they're like, yeah, that's a good idea. Great, you got it. So I just do everything in my power in that first space. 47,000 square feet. We had 13 tenants in this space. I was trying to connect everybody and figure out how to work with everybody.
1: Almost trying to build a collaborative.
0: And they already had the framework in this space. It's just the manpower, man. It's a 47,000 square foot building. Only? And the amount of... it's an old animal shelter. It's a big space. But the people that came, it was dope when they came, but it was echoes. The rest of the time it was hollow. Right, you know what I'm saying? Right, so it was very hard to establish that within 2 years. And then the lease was up and we moved on. Found a new space. Mm-hmm. And then that's when I started shining. I would say like that.
1: Okay.
0: Where it was like, I'm going to do everything I possibly can in 2023.
1: Definitely.
0: In 2023, I did a bunch of programs for like karaoke, a karaoke jam. Brought my piano, my guitars, my basses, my drums out, and just did karaoke for the community.
1: Yeah.
0: Every first Thursday for the Arts Walk, downtown Riverside.
1: I hear you.
0: I did that, everyone from different cities in the IE were like, hey, are you still doing it? When I lost the building, or it was a year lease, so I didn't lose it. But when the lease was up, they were like, are you doing that? Did you find a new space? And I was like, nah, but the next space I get is going to be Passionate Pro Studios.
1: Okay.
0: Like, I'm not partnering with nobody, so I could partner with everybody.
1: I hear you.
0: Right? And I so like, because I was like, man, there's so many limitations.
1: Yes.
0: But in 2024, in the summer, I did a program with RUSD where I got 227 middle schoolers come to my studio.
1: Yes.
0: And they learned 30 plus career paths in 6 hours.
1: Awesome.
0: And so it was a 4-week program in June. Every Friday they did a field trip. They went to Disneyland and went to different places.
1: Awesome. Beautiful.
0: I was just one of the stops for 45 to about 65 students, one to two schools. Mm-hmm. And when they brought them, they went through the program 6 hours. They left with a short film made. They left with two songs made. One was instrumental, one was with lyrics. They left with a shirt design. Mm-hmm. They left with business developed and then a marketing plan for the business development. And they learned how to edit in real time after the campaign was built.
1: Beautiful.
0: And so they left after 6 hours with this
1: skills.
0: Product. And the idea for me was just to expose them to all the creative paths that I got exposed to. Because if I got that in middle school,
1: definitely,
0: it'll be a wrap. Right? Like, I'm like, man.
2: Look at this.
0: Right.
1: J-Pass International Studios. You, know?
0: You feel me? Hey, we're already global. Come what I'm saying?
1: Come to our Hong Kong location, or you can meet us over at our Tokyo location.
0: Right.
1: Or down under, mate. Or in London town.
0: That's funny. In Europe. Meet me in Europe. In Germany, Spain. Let's do it. But to your point, that program was the first program I did that was fully mine. That wasn't partnered with anybody.
1: And I bet that was a sense of freedom that you hadn't felt yet.
0: I never felt it. I've always been serving, and I never had a problem with it. The challenge I really had was I didn't know that that's what I needed to do, activate myself in order to serve others for real. Like, that's really what it was. And that's what taught me now.
1: Amen.
0: They're like, how can I help you, everyone? How can I help you? How can I help you? Activate something in the space. Activate something in the space. Activate something in the space. So it's not me that's going to do it, because everyone's like, man, I feel like you had so many successful things.
1: Mm-hmm.
0: Why can't you do that right now?
1: Yes.
0: The biggest thing was this. I told him, I said, Passionate Pro Experience, which is what it was called, was for that time. And now it's the community's time. And so now Passionate Pro Studios is literally for a space, recording studio, podcast studio, a place where you can actually do a live event, and I can stream it, photography studio,
1: gallery,
0: art gallery. Yeah, you were there for all that. You know, market nights if you want to do that, all that stuff. So yeah. I feel like all of the work that I do now is building a pipeline from fourth grade all the way up to workforce.
1: Mm.
0: And so I get with different districts and I tell them, hey, that's my vision.
1: Yes.
0: How can you participate? Cal State San Bernardino, how can you participate?
1: What value can you bring? I love that. It's like flipping, you know what I'm saying?
0: Yeah, because who's
1: power dynamics.
0: Because ultimately, if you think of it this way, like, it's in me. I got involved with Civil Rights Institute, for instance, of the Inland Empire. And when I got involved with them, we did this crazy exhibit where we told 25 stories of homegrown heroes. And I was the producer for it. I had to pick the filmmakers.
1: That was an amazing event. I was there at the debut.
0: And so that was me, right? Awesome. If you think of it that way, I had to do 25 interviews. It wasn't me. I picked my film collective in partnership with the nonprofit.
1: But it was your vision.
0: And it was, listen, they had the vision. I had the execution.
1: I hear you.
0: And that's why we partnered. So we partnered on the Creative Corps grant. Just to put it in perspective, Creative Corps grant was for creatives to work with nonprofits or collectives, or just see other people mm-hmm. and to see if $3.8 million poured in bank into the creative community can awesome. Do something yes. and activate other things in the Inland Empire.
1: Awesome.
0: If you did nonprofit partnership, I think we can make up to 150, and we got, for that grant, it was 113,000, and we had one of the highest, if not the highest amount for our proposal.
1: Awesome.
0: Which was really dope. They had to get other funding because yeah. it was a year-long situation.
1: It was a heavy lift.
0: Yeah, but we had people from, man, crazy. If you saw the exhibit, go check. If you haven't seen it, it's still online. Check it out. It's dope. They have a virtual experience now too. But producing that showed me that, oh, I was actually chosen because I'm valuable.
1: Yes.
0: It wasn't like, oh, I'm leaning on this nonprofit because of, no, like they actually called me and were like, hey, like let's partner in this way.
1: Isn't
0: because I already did stuff.
1: When yeah. they come knocking on your door,
0: yeah.
1: that's beautiful.
0: And like, we served over, to this day, over 600 students in the region.
1: There you go.
0: And we're capping up to go, okay, Moreno Valley Unified School District. Hey, shout out to y'all. Y'all, we working. Also, Fontana, we working. Hey, you know what I'm saying? Now, like, hey, what, we going to be working on, yeah. on different things in San Bernardino County, Riverside County. That's what I value.
1: Definitely amazing. And to me, like, it makes me think of Noah James and one of his songs, like, I bet on myself.
0: Yeah.
1: Like, it's so important to believe in yourself and step out there on faith, whatever your faith tradition or whatever your connection with the higher power.
0: Yeah.
1: Utilize that faith.
0: Yeah.
1: And know that you're covered by that grace that you've got. There's a path that is actually made for you. And the only thing you really need to do is just have faith and walk down the path.
0: That's it. But that's the hardest part.
1: It is.
0: So, like, it is. Put it this way. The space I got, I just called them. I saw for lease and called him.
1: Yeah,
0: no one gave it to me. No one said, you're doing programs, you need a grant. Yeah. Nothing happened. I called him and said, hey, I did this and I had data points.
1: Yeah.
0: And my goal was, if I can cold call and get this yeah, space I and did. Feel like I don't even have enough finances to back I it up for real, but I know I can gain them
1: yeah, yeah,
0: based
1: yeah.
0: on the programming I can do.
1: Yes, I believe.
0: Okay, cool. Community, let's do this.
1: Awesome.
0: So all I have to do is access the space and then the community will come together and let's there do it. It's crickets with the community that I knew.
1: Mm-hmm.
0: But then I'm making so many new family members. You see what I'm saying? In this process. And I really love, I see why I was chosen for this, because not everybody could do that.
1: Oh, like you said, there's only one Jay Pash. You know? There's only one Jay Pash.
0: Hey, look it up, Jay Pash. No,
2: I don't know. I seen two of them out there.
1: Little ones. Jay Pash part two, the J's.
0: That's it, Jay Squad?
1: The J Squad coming through. I know we're getting down to our last 6 minutes of the show, but I know that you're also a board member for Family Promise of Riverside.
0: Yeah, yeah, yeah.
1: And I know that if you could tell us a little bit about that, because we're going to reach out to Claire, have her come onto the show
0: yeah.
1: and give us a more in-depth understanding of that amazing nonprofit. But your role as a board member, how does that look? And then I believe you guys have a benefit concert coming down the
0: pipeline. Hear me out! Yes! Yes! Okay, so Family Promise of Riverside, we serve unhoused children. So anyone with that's a guardian with a child, we serve. The goal is to get the children home
1: mm-hmm.
0: because the statistic says there's 95%, if I'm not mistaken, correct me, fact check it, it's above 90% of homeless people became homeless under the age of 10.
1: Mm.
0: And so the whole framework of the national organization Family Promise mm-hmm. is if we get them home before the age of 10, mm. then we have a shot of breaking generational curses.
1: Ooh, I love that.
0: Right?
1: Ooh,
0: and nice. So in that process, mm-hmm. we have, or I would say, we Claire built this crazy, aggressive way in more
1: she's
0: of an entrepreneur.
1: Man,
0: she's a beast. And that's why I can't
1: Claire.
0: Wait for y'all to talk to her. There's only one Claire, for real. Jefferson Gleeper. You got to say the whole thing. But when we serve the unhoused children in 90 days to get home.
1: I hear you.
0: And the goal is, as long as they put the effort in, if we say, hey, you got to do 10 jobs every single day. That's 70 job applications
1: mm-hmm.
0: every single week.
1: Mm-hmm.
0: That guarantees almost a job the first 30 days.
1: I hear you.
0: And the next 30 days, we got to get 2 pay stubs.
1: I hear you.
0: So keep your job.
1: I hear you.
0: And then the next 30 days, we're searching for the actual apartment.
1: I hear you.
0: We're not giving you, vouchers might exist, but we're not trying to give you the pathway
1: You're
0: of vouchers.
1: To me, the framing that, and we had some conversations offline, mm-hmm. but it's more of the idea of teaching a man how to fish,
0: yeah.
1: not just providing a meal,
0: exactly.
1: but showing them how to provide for themselves.
0: Yeah, because if we give you a pass
1: yeah.
0: and then you get home, you're not going to know what to do with it,
1: yeah.
0: right?
1: Yeah.
0: And so that's why we have a 2-year graduate program mm-hmm. afterwards, and that's what we do to make sure the kids get home and then we continue to support.
1: Definitely, definitely. Mm-hmm. And your role to have to be a board member, how does that look in the nonprofit space?
0: You know, it's dope. I'm the same person. So I just offer my services mm-hmm. in order for the mission.
1: Mm-hmm.
0: And so like whatever I can do, if I'm connected with someone, so hey, let me leverage this connection for the sake of this. And I know so many different people in political mm-hmm. spaces, corporate spaces, educational spaces, mm-hmm. entertainment spaces. How do we leverage this thing? Mm-hmm. Even in the benefit concert,
1: yes.
0: how do we do a benefit concert to make sure we can get more dollars so that we can actually support the yes. new things upcoming? Because we can't expand with all the budget cuts that happen.
1: Oh, yes.
0: You know what I'm yeah, saying? All the budget cuts that happens.
1: Everybody's running lean right
0: bro,
1: now.
0: We lost hundreds of thousands of dollars because of certain things. And I think in that process, how do we actually pour into it? Hey, I got this idea. I know these entertainment folk. Let's do a concert definitely. And let's benefit. So December 3rd, let's do it. Definitely, you know what I'm saying?
1: And that's brought to you by Passionate Studios.
0: Passionate Pro Studios, yeah.
1: Passionate Pro Studios, Motivational Realizations.
0: Yep.
1: And Family Promise of Riverside.
0: Yes, sir.
1: So stay tuned. And if you're an amazing, positive artist and you would like to perform and help us bless the community with your talents and gifts
0: yeah.
1: to help support the cause of making sure that none of our youth are unhoused, right? Please reach out to Jay Pash or myself and come out and bless us and bless
0: yeah.
1: us, you know, rock the mic, do your thing, shine your light. And we're just trying to make a positive impact in our community because we're blessed to be alive and
0: yeah.
1: be a part of this community.
0: Yeah.
1: And we each one of us have the ability to do great things and make change
0: yes, you know, sir.
1: In our community. So for people that might want to connect with you for a studio, want to maybe utilize a space for a quinceañera or a birthday, or they mm-hmm. want to shoot some photography there, or they
0: yeah.
1: want to record or do videos, or they want to display in the art gallery. How can they connect with you, brother?
0: 951-233-4340. 951-233-4340. Yeah. Text me, please, and tell me what you want to do, and we're going to do it tomorrow.
1: There you go. You don't waste no time.
2: What about the next 5 minutes?
0: Let's do it.
1: Definitely.
0: Hey, we out of here in a couple minutes, so let's do it.
2: All right.
0: Event.
1: You guys want to You guys want to share your social media handles?
0: Oh, at Passionate Pro. At Passionate Pro. Passion, N-E-T-P-R-O. Passion, N-E-T-P-R-O. Two N's in the middle.
1: Okay. Is that Instagram or is that
0: Instagram,
1: Facebook?
0: Instagram. That's everywhere. Okay. Everywhere. .com, Instagram, everything.
1: Okay.
0: Passionate
1: definitely.
0: Pro.
1: Yvette, do you want to share the socials for any of your organizations?
2: Yes. I don't even know how to get on it.
1: You are on Instagram, though.
2: I'm on Instagram and Facebook. Look up
1: Overview Ministries. Just search in Overview Ministries, over and then the word you, the letter U, then
2: yeah,
1: ministries, and
2: you
1: it should
2: me.
1: Pop up.
0: Yeah, that's it. And then I didn't tell you this. I talked to one of the IE folk.
1: Okay.
0: And they might partner with the benefit.
1: Okay.
0: I just want to throw that out there right. for the folks.
1: Something more to come.
0: You know what I'm saying? Hey, let's now. Expand a little bit.
1: All right. Hey,
0: anyway.
1: Hey, the more the merrier. With that being said, you know, we're getting ready to close out, but just I like to just, you know, say God bless to Robert Porter for being a caretaker for his mother. I know that can be very challenging mm-hmm. for those that have been caretakers. I was one for my father in his latter years of his life, and it's a lot of learning. But if you've been blessed with a parent or parents that have been there for you, it's an honor to be able to be by their side and serve mm-hmm. them in their time in need. So I want to say thank you for tuning in to the I Love San Bernardino County Radio Show brought to you by Robert Porter. And we are out of here.

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1: 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The Mariachi Festival 2026 hits Haven City Market in Rancho Cucamonga on Saturday, September 12th. 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Keeping the Heritage Celebration going, the Hispanic Heritage and Michelada Celebration takes over at the Albert Chatney Senior Community Recreation Center in Beaumont on Saturday, September 19th, with live music, food, and Michelada vendors, and a live Lucha Libre wrestling show. 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A moon viewing follows with the UC Riverside Astronomy Department. And that's the latest for the KCAA September Community Calendar. 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
4: Hello there, everybody. Whoever you are, wherever you are, whatever you're doing, welcome to the show. Hey, thanks for joining us. You're in with Tommy Hawkins, the Jazz Hawk, and this is Just Jazz. What you have here is 2 hours of improvised listening pleasure. We feature all of the instruments in the band, including vocals. Don't touch that dial or turn that knob. Tell your friends and neighbors that you finally found some creative jazz beef jerky that you love to chew on. We get you started with the avant-garde big band of Don Ellis. He introduces you to the Indian Ladies.

Ah, yes, the intimacy of the blues, played by Benny Green on piano and Mr. Russell Malone on the guitar at the Jazz Bistro in St. Louis, Missouri, on the banks of the Mississippi. Now serving up the smooth, the beautiful Morgana King, Jinji.

0: You're hanging out with the jazz hog, Tommy Hawkins, and this is Just Jazz on the radio in the Inland Empire. 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
0: The Jazz Hawk here, Just Jazz. And coming up, Earl Garner, the piano-pounding man who never had a lesson. From his CD, Concerts by the Sea, this is The Way You Look Tonight, and you're looking marvelous.

From Dizzy Gillespie and his trumpet, The Long, Long Summer, to Pat Longo's Latin Jazz Band, Summertime Down South.

0: Yeah. Give him a hand, the world's greatest entertainer, Sammy Davis Jr. with Al McKibben on the bass, Bye Bye Blackbird. And believe me, you hear it all right on KCAA 1050 AM on your dial or on the internet, kcaaradio.com. Tommy Hawkins, the Jazz Hawk, and all we have here is just jazz.
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0: Introducing one of the world's greatest vibraphonists, no longer with us, but his music lingers on. He's got a little revitalization for you. Milt Jackson.

and dirty rendition of Making It With You from Rotan Roland Kirk and his tenor saxophone. Play it, baby. Moving on to San Francisco, to Vince Guaraldi at piano, Bolasetti on the guitar, Little Fishes.

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1: Quarterback injuries are in the NFL headlines. The Bears' Caleb Williams suffered a hamstring injury during their 9-3 upset loss to the Vikings and will have more testing today. The Commanders' Jaden Daniels also will be examined further today after dislocating his left elbow during Washington's 37-20 loss to the Cowboys. Other week two news, the Chiefs needed overtime but survived 33-30 over the Colts in the Sunday night game. QB Patrick Mahomes, 382 yards passing and 3 touchdowns in a hard-fought win.
2: Guys just were resilient, and we just strained the finish, as EB talks about. You know, it wasn't always pretty. There was times where we didn't execute at a high level, but guys continue to fight, continue to push.
1: The Chiefs are one of 7 teams that went to 2-0 yesterday. The Vikings were another. So were the Raiders, who upset the Chargers. The Seahawks, 49ers, Bengals, and Eagles are also all 2-0. The Giants have a chance to get there tonight. They visit the Rams in the Monday night game. And Texas remains number 1 in the latest college football coaches poll. I'm Matt McCoy.

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1: 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Because nothing moves without workers. Now here's your host, Randy

0: We're back. This is the Worker Power Hour with Randy Corgan on the 1932 Broadcast Network. Airing live from San Bernardino, California, in case you don't know where San Bernardino, California is. In case you're listening.
1: We're in Texas.
0: What's that?
1: I said, no, we're in Texas.
2: Here we go.
0: Or Australia, or Florida, or
2: San Bernardino, Australia.
0: Or France. San Bernardino's France. Right. Anyway, long-time organizer, first-time radio host, back at the mic, 2 weeks in a row. So,
2: all new record.
0: I see we're going to have a frisky show today.
2: Well, you said it's too bad
0: it's Kathleen's birthday. By the way, happy birthday to Kathleen Brennan, our incredible president. She's missing here in the seat because it's her birthday, and she's doing something with the family today. So, good for you, Kathleen. You don't have to hang out with these schleps here.
1: Yeah.
0: Because they're just... And I'm glad this camera's blocking my view of Mark now.
2: Kathleen, can you call in and defend us, please?
1: She should call in, actually.
0: It's going to be an honorary show. That's what we're going to do. I should just roll right into live shout-outs. I appreciate all of you for listening in live. I appreciate you more than these other two individuals in the studio.
2: He's serious, isn't he?
1: Oh, yeah.
2: I'm going to throw something over the glass here.
0: Yeah, throw something at the glass.
1: Let's be patient.
0: Over the glass.
2: You can do whatever you want on your last day.
0: You sure can. Absolutely.
2: Robert's favorite.
0: It's what I've always said. Live shout-outs. SBCSS stewards, Kathy Miller, John Gamboa, Bernadette Guerrero, Kristen Reamer, Natalie Gamel, Mike Flores, Stephanie Hancock, Mario Felix from SSS in Victorville with the sheriffs there.
1: Victorville?
0: Yeah,
1: Victorville. Oh, shout out Victorville.
0: Are those your stomping grounds now?
1: No, just I live there now, so.
0: Right. Those are your stomping grounds. That's what they call stomping grounds.
1: Oh, is that what they're referred to? Okay.
0: You've never heard the term stomping grounds?
1: Wouldn't Fontana be my stomping grounds? Because I lived there my whole life.
0: Could have been. Now you've got two stomping grounds. Oh, you have Fontana where you grew up, and now you live in Victorville.
1: So fun fact, I just found out this weekend that Victorville is referred to as the Ville. So I'm from the Ville, y'all.
2: All of a sudden.
0: I have been around a long time, and I have never heard Victorville referred to as the Ville.
1: Mm-hmm. I've been on this earth 24 years.
0: That must be something local for people there.
2: That must be new.
1: Yeah. Well, actually, someone from Lowe's did tell me that, so he's probably
0: local. Like Etowanda renaming itself Rancho Cucamonga. For those of you who have been around long enough, know exactly what I'm referring to. It used to be Cucamonga, and they named themselves Rancho Cucamonga because they had to get away from the stigma of what Cucamonga was.
1: Oh, it was bad, or?
0: Oh, it was pretty bad.
1: Oh, wow. Yeah. Now it's like the Beverly Hills.
0: Cucamonga was a bad part of Ontario.
1: Oh, wow. I didn't know that.
0: Yeah.
1: Fun fact.
0: Yeah. And anyway. We have absolutely been spun off of our agenda here, which is live shout-outs I was in the middle of. That was my fault, I think. Listening in live from Ohio, Ryan Franking. He's now in Ohio because it's too hot in Arizona, by the way. Mm-hmm. Actually, it's not really that hot in Arizona right now. It's been unseasonably mild recently. Anyway, Victorville, that was Mario Felix. Appreciate you listening in live. Perla Reyes, Public Health. Emily Torres, Animal Shelter, Barstow Negotiations Team. Okay, I'm not sure. Hey, Trace, you got to do a better job putting this list in so that I can know if you're introducing them, I need to have the... Anyway, I don't know. We'll figure it out. San Bernardino WIC Office, Betty Lamell, and then maybe Betty Lamell's at the Public Health Department. Oh, I get it. The San Bernardino WIC office is listening in. The whole office is listening in live. Armando Lopez, Rancho Das, Teresa Murray, Victorville Das. See, your stomping grounds again, Victorville. Mm-hmm. Hesperia Stewards, Daniel Hernandez, Sammy Ramirez, Redland Stewards and their bargaining team, Sophia Meza from the city of Chino, Brian Osterhold from Facilities Maintenance. Some of these names, I'm assuming they're going to be in the ERC that's happening right now. Kurt Garrison, Susan Loftus, Connie Bottini, and Laura Campbell. Actually, Laura Campbell is not in the ERC because she is out in Needles Tad. Sarah Randall, and her Prado Park crew. Prado Park, they're in Chino, yes. And for those of you who don't know, we have all the parks, the county parks, which include Yucaipa Regional Park, and it has a lake. We were having this conversation the other day. Someone says, there's a lake in Yucaipa? And I said, yes. It's at the Yucaipa Regional Park, which is a county park. And Guasti does have a lake, yes. And a lot of fishing there. Marcus Barrera, ARMC, Rigo and Jessica for City of Grand Terrace, and Katrina Loftus from ARMC. Ryan in Ohio says it's hotter in Ohio than it is in Wickenburg, Arizona today. Oh. That's when you know the world is upside down. Oh, no. If Ohio is somehow hotter than Wickenburg, Arizona. Wickenburg is smack in the middle of Arizona, the Arizona desert. Mm. Very low altitude, very hot.
2: They said the heat very index hot. In Ohio was going to be near 112. That's the heat index.
1: Dang. How's it hotter there than Arizona?
2: Humidity. It's not hotter. It's just a combination of the humidity.
0: Well, according to Ryan, it is hotter and it's humid on top of it.
1: I'd rather deal with the heat, like yes. straight sun dry than heat. Humidity.
0: Dry heat.
1: Horrible.
0: All right. Our first giveaway, we're going to give away a bag for the fifth caller. Michelle, are you ready? Is somebody ready? Yep, she said she's ready. Michelle, are we entertaining you with this the way we started off today, or are we irritating you? Is it entertainment or is it irritation? Yes, to both. She's going to clarify here in a second. Fifth caller, 909-889-8377. She says it's entertaining. You know, that's why we love you, Michelle. If yes. she would have said it was irritating, we would say we don't love you. I hope she's getting a laugh out of that. We do have the best office staff on the face of the planet, though. They are phenomenal. Mm-hmm. We do a lot more with a lot less, and they crush it every single day. We really appreciate all the work you do. So, giveaway, bag, 889-8377, fifth caller, already started it. Hopefully we have a winner here pretty soon. And you are very welcome, all of you that said thank you just now on the post here. So, guess what? We have a bunch of stuff we didn't cover last week on the show that we were supposed to get to, and we ultimately didn't get to because we had a couple scheduling snafus that were positive and we just rolled with it. And so we ended up rolling over some content. The Did You Know section, we're going to do a new section every week brought to us by Chaz Kelly, one of our members, had a great idea. Again, I love these ideas that listeners have, and then they want to help contribute to them. One of those being James Bites Back, James Martinez. He'll be on the show a little later to talk about how he's slowly eating his way through all of the Inland Empire. But this one is Chaz Kelly. He's doing Did You Know? And did you know the Ronald Reagan Park, which has an original piece of the Berlin Wall, is here in San Bernardino, the city of San Bernardino. And it's obviously great to mention this site, because it was in 1987 when President Reagan said, Mr. Gorbachev, tear down this wall. And the park is here in the city at Irvington and Chestnut, just off the Palm exit of the 215 freeway. It has an original piece of the wall at the park. Many people may not know that there is a very nice park here, and it's got an old piece of the wall from the Cold War. And so thank you, Chaz, for pointing that out. There's one more here. Did you know in San Bernardino County, the Redlands Bowl has been doing live performances for more than 100 years, since 1924, and its season runs through August. All performances are free. It's a great family night or date night. The Redlands Bowl address is 25 Grant Street in Redlands, California. And by the way, if you haven't been to the Redlands Bowl, you should go to the Redlands Bowl. It's pretty, again, it's a really cool place. And I like this, Did You Know? This is, I think we're going to be able to kind of slowly walk through the IE and a bunch of cool, interesting places and facts that you can go and visit and check out. So thanks, Chaz, Kelly. Really appreciate you sharing that. What a great idea. He's throwing all kinds of ideas. We do have a winner, Patricia Flores from TAD Rialto. And that was quick. Yes, apparently we have a few people listening today. And we know at least Patricia's listening. And Ryan's listening too because he replied. And Patricia's listening because she may have called in five times.
1: Other people before her.
0: No, but she could have called back five times. If no one called but her, she could call, hang up, call, hang up, call, hang up.
1: Oh, I see. Yeah. But I don't think she did that.
0: And we know Ryan's listening because he's actually responding right now. And he's proving the fact that it's hot. Hotter in Ohio than it is in Wickenburg by 1 degree. It's 95 in Ohio, 94 in Wickenburg. Thank you. And I cannot forget some river people that are actually on the water listening as we speak in Parker, Arizona. They actually were giving me a bunch of flack yesterday and said that I better mention them while they're out there. The Berkhofer family is on vacation this week, even though he's been working diligently all week while he's on vacation, because that's what we do. We work while we're on vacation. Isn't that right, Robert?
1: Yep, 100%.
0: Maybe not Mark, but I know Robert.
1: On the weekends, vacation, nonstop.
2: Are you seeing
0: a pattern? I know that Scott does. I know that Scott does, because I've witnessed it.
1: Mm. Oh, anyway, that's Scott? That's his last name?
0: Yeah,
1: Berkhofer. Okay.
0: They're on the water listening in live right now. They're all high-fiving each other.
1: I would.
0: Because they're like, ooh, they're talking about
2: Scott me. Had to put his phone down long enough to pay attention.
0: He's always got his phone in his hand. And we have Beatrice Garcia from our executive board listening in live. So I'm getting some of the stuff coming at me as we speak. I like the fact that we get this live interaction. It makes it exciting. So a cool labor history fact is America is turning 250 years old. That's not a history fact. That's a fact. We already all know that. As America celebrates its 250th anniversary, it's worth remembering one of the defining moments in our nation's labor history. During World War II, Detroit transformed from the Motor City into the arsenal of democracy, proving that workers can accomplish anything when they unite behind a common purpose. Auto workers retooled factories at record speed, producing one B-24 Liberator bomber every hour at the Ford Willow Run plant and manufacturing more than 90% of America's M1 steel helmets. Imagine that. It's crazy how everything got retooled, flipped over, and just turned into a war machine right away.
1: Repurposed.
0: That's right. That's what happens when you try to bomb Pearl Harbor and you do all these other things that you did. Mm-hmm. Factories that once built automobiles became the backbone of the Allied war effort, which was, I don't know if anybody's watching this on the History Channel with Tom Hanks, where he's slowly walking through World War II. Oh, it's pretty incredible.
2: I've seen the ad for it.
0: It's super, super long, and it's an hour or 2 hour segments. Very detailed. And I mean, a real great narration of World War II.
1: I was going to make a joke saying that we don't watch History Channel anymore, but I think some people, I put it on when I want to go to sleep.
0: What are you talking about?
1: Yeah.
0: A bunch of us watch it.
1: Really?
2: Yeah.
0: Of course we do. Cool. And apparently you do too when you want to go to sleep.
1: Yeah, exactly. Yeah, I like to hear the background noise. Like, did you know this aliens built the pyramids?
0: It wasn't just machines that helped win the war. It was the skill, determination, and hard work of union workers who kept production moving around the clock. As we mark 250 years of America, this story reminds us that working people have always been the driving force behind our nation's greatest achievements. And this was brought to us by the Labor Radio Network. Listen on Podbean. And this is Working Class History. This is their podcast. And just remember something, that the first 150 years of America, workers had no rights for the first 150 years, even though we built every aspect of America. American workers have really only had rights the last 100 years, and many of those are under attack today, and it's really important for us to stand up and protect them because we don't want to see them slip away any more than they're already under attack. The idea is to improve your standard in where you're at and maintain, not regress. Anyway, so thank you for the labor history fact. So What do we got going on?
1: Teams are Tuesday.
0: Oh.
1: You didn't mention
0: that. I missed that. I skipped over that. Thank you. See, you're on point today.
1: Yeah.
0: Teamster Tuesday. Every Tuesday, we highlight a member or a member group on our social media to show the public the important work our members do. You can follow us at 1932 Teamsters on all platforms. And we just reached a huge milestone of followers. Mm-hmm. We are the most followed local union in the Teamsters. Is that true?
1: Yeah, from what I've seen.
0: What do you mean? Do you have a little disclaimer there? I heard that little disclaimer. Did you hear that?
1: Okay,
0: so he's supposed to just be confident. Yes, we are. Period.
1: Yes, we are in terms of local union.
0: That's what I'm talking about.
1: Okay, yes.
0: We're not going to outpace the IBT.
1: No, but I want to. And
0: I know we do, and eventually we will.
1: It's the IBT, Amazon Teamsters, and then us. And then locally, us.
0: Correct. So essentially, I'm two of the three most followed parts of the organization.
1: Absolutely.
0: That's pretty crazy. I never thought about that.
1: Yeah.
0: Yeah, you're right. It's the Teamsters, Amazon Teamsters, mm-hmm. and then the local.
1: Because I thought originally it was IBT and then us, but then I was like, oh, wait, there is another account, which is the Amazon Teamsters, which has a huge following too.
0: The Amazon Teamsters is massive.
1: Huge, yeah.
0: It's actually not just how many follow it. It's more actually the views and its connection to this. Is actually a very, very large percentage of the IBT's actual, digital media reach.
1: Yeah, their digital footprint. Yeah, so it was pretty cool.
0: The comms team there have done a really, really good job like you. Almost as good as you.
1: Almost. They're not there yet. No, I'm just kidding.
0: I'm only saying that because you're in front of me. Anyway, Teamster Tuesday. Last Tuesday, we highlighted the San Bernardino County Land Use Services Teamsters. Those are very important jobs. These members help keep San Bernardino County residents up to code, whether they are cleaning up a homeless encampment or citing a homeowner for being out of code. Their main goal is to keep our community safe and beautiful. Today and every day, be sure to thank a Teamster. We always want to make sure that we're thanking a fellow Teamster. And you probably see our billboards this week. Our billboards are on last week and this week. They're on Stater Brothers. Yeah. We have another one coming for next week pretty soon. And then we had UPS before that. We're going to go through a whole bunch of different employers, large employers in the region.
1: You know, I've had some people say that they would have preferred us on the billboards to say Stater Brothers and not Staters. I put Staters thinking that in the Inland Empire, people will know it's Stater Brothers, which they do, but...
0: Who said Stater Brothers versus Staters?
1: One of my friends did.
0: Okay, well, does he work at Staters?
1: No. But, I mean...
0: Saying Staters is shorter than saying Stater Brothers.
1: Right.
0: That's a whole reason why we wrote it that way.
1: As Staters.
0: As Staters, okay. Because it's hard. You know, you obviously got to limit the words, the actual letters that are up on the board.
1: Mm-hmm. The less, the better.
0: The less, the better. So saying Staters is the same as saying Stater Brothers. Yeah. I was wondering if somebody was going to comment on that when we put that graphic together.
1: Yeah, and Stater Brothers doesn't put brothers, they put bros, right?
0: It's B-R-O-S.
1: B-R-O-S,
0: yeah.
1: Dot, yeah.
0: Dot, as a short, yeah.
1: I was like, oh, that's good feedback. Yep. But then I would just say, I'm going to ask Randy one time. So I felt this was my opportunity.
0: I just got a live picture of the river people. That are listening in live.
1: Are you jealous? From the river. Randy?
0: Huh?
1: Are you jealous?
0: I am, actually. A little bit. I'm trying to jump into the screen and be there.
1: Send it to me so we can pop you in there. Like, hey guys, I'm here in spirit.
0: That's funny. That would be funny. No, let's not be that great. Anyway, so what do we got going on?
1: So in the news,
0: we got a Bear Valley contract on.
1: Oh, yeah. You want to do that
0: first? Yeah, let's do the local news first. You know, we really like you, Michelle. We really like Michelle. We love Michelle.
1: Love Michelle.
0: Michelle said we're entertaining, not irritating.
1: Did you see her new hairdo?
0: I have not.
1: I think it's like red and orange.
0: She had a hat when I walked in.
1: Oh, yeah. She had a hat today. Yeah. Yeah. Well, anyways, it's nice hair. So local 1932 news, I think it was on Monday night, Barbara, who's the business agent for the city of Bear Valley Lake up in Big Bear, I think.
0: Actually, it's Big Bear Lake. It's the city of Big Bear Lake. This is a typo.
1: Oh, okay. City of Big Bear Lake have just ratified their contract, securing great wages across the board, healthcare, all kinds of benefits, a new updated version of their grievance procedure, really great things in there. You know, we'll post about it later once I get everything together for that. But it's really cool because we're in a lot of bargaining.
0: And right now we got a very busy bargaining cycle.
1: So it's like, you know, the county contract's going to expire soon. We have a whole bunch of local jurisdictions as well. So getting these wins, there's going to be a lot more to report on. So, yeah. And they have.
0: Yeah, I'm excited. I love the fact that we represent Big Bear, the hospital up there, city up there. Mm-hmm. We represent a bunch of stuff, obviously, in the mountains. We're obviously expanding out in the desert, too. You know, we're just making our footprint larger and larger and larger and larger.
1: Mm-hmm. Yeah.
0: So I mean, we've got this massive county, so you know, the Inland Empire as a whole. Mm-hmm. I get into a little bit of a jurisdictional sort of stuff when we get into Riverside County. Have to be a little careful there sometimes, but depends on the pocket. We
1: don't have members in Riverside, right?
0: Yeah, we do.
1: Well, who live there probably, but not.
0: No. The whole lower desert's Riverside County.
1: Oh, that's right. I didn't realize that.
0: I know, because Coachella, you are Palm not Springs. Good with geography.
1: I am nor the best good at geography.
0: No, you're not. You're horrible at it. Which way is north?
1: I'm in a podcast room, so I can't really see right now. Once we're outside, I'll be able to see.
0: I am excellent at geography.
1: No.
0: What direction is north? I don't know. That was his answer.
1: It's this way.
0: I guess you could say that's not geography, that's direction.
1: Navigation.
0: Yeah. Navigation.
2: Mm-hmm. Or was it Randy's finger pointing that direction?
1: It's probably both.
0: He has no idea what direction. When he comes to work, he doesn't come by memory.
1: that was
0: GPS tells him how to come to work.
1: I pleaded the fifth.
2: Hey, Siri, I want to go to work.
1: No, yeah, just fun wait. Fact, I actually always put on my GPS when I'm going home or when
0: it's
1: I'm
0: good that
1: to work.
0: You do that, though, for traffic reasons and accidents and stuff like that. There's actually not – I wish I did more of that because I get caught in stuff when I should have checked and I go – why didn't I check before I left?
1: Yeah, I always put on the directions to get here for, like, you know, time estimates and stuff. But mostly it's because what if I forget one day? I don't know.
0: Is somebody going to come in and give a report on Juneteenth?
1: Yeah. Mm-hmm. After when's we do the – let's do it after the news.
0: Okay. So we're moving this stuff around. Okay. What else is in the news?
1: So unions are emerging in India. The country,
0: of course.
1: Randy,
0: have you
1: not
0: seen
1: the
0: exploit the level of exploitation in that country?
1: Yeah, especially
0: it's incredibly crazy
1: before, right? But now even more with tech and gig workers, right? So actually, a lot of U.S. companies outsource a lot of the call center work and a lot of the gig jobs and the IT jobs to India, right? So now, you know, with Apple, for example, you can't get through anyone from the U.S. You know, to work on your Apple products, they actually will be a call center in India who does it. So it's pretty interesting. So in recent years, several unions have emerged for IT professionals as well as for gig workers such as app-based taxi drivers, grocery delivery workers, and home salon services.
0: This statistic is huge. India's youth population is 371 million.
1: Mm-hmm.
0: Yep. Many of them whom are underemployed or unemployed.
1: Yeah, it's wild, and
0: that's bigger than the United States by itself.
1: Mm-hmm. And there are already more than 10 million gig workers in the country. It's a huge base, and it's a huge opportunity for you know, for labor to unionize this core sector of India's economy.
0: If they had better food, I would move there and become an organizer.
1: You don't like their food?
0: No.
1: I love Indian food.
0: Do you?
1: Yeah. Huh. Garlic naan. I mean, I've tried it here. I've never went to India and tried it there, but
0: pretty good. I'm not a big fan.
1: Okay. So, yeah. So this has been really great news for workers there.
0: What are you freaking out over there for?
2: I was looking up the population of India.
0: It's massive.
1: What is it?
2: 1.4 billion.
0: Yeah, it's the second most populous nation in the world behind China.
2: It's almost 1.5.
1: We're not even one. We're not even like 400 million, right?
0: No, we're 300. I think we're 355 million, right?
1: Oh, yeah. Wow.
0: See, Jesus. 355 or 362, something like that.
2: It says here, United States 349, China 1.4.
0: It's shrunk.
2: And India 1.4. Call it almost 1.5.
0: Insane.
1: Crazy. I'm going to get Teresa.
0: Well, no, we're not done with. I thought you said we're waiting for the news. You got more news here.
1: Oh, you want to talk about those?
0: Okay, no, go ahead and get Teresa.
1: Oh, right?
0: Yeah, she's going to talk about Juneteenth, right?
1: Yeah, meanwhile, I get her, you can talk about your articles.
0: Oh, that's right.
1: Yeah.
0: No, but I thought you were going to be part of the conversation.
1: Oh, okay, yeah.
0: Well, just text. Have somebody bring her back.
1: Yeah,
0: she's
1: coming. I think she's right there, yeah.
0: So there's a few cases here. It's actually a bunch of stuff I want to point out. There's four labor cases to watch out of the NLRB in the second half of 2026. I'm just going to read this quick snippet here. The second half of the year may see action on several cases of interest for labor practitioners, including California's appeal of a decision blocking its ban on the captive audience meetings, and possible appeals of two decisions limiting power of the National Labor Relations Board. Interestingly enough, they're not limiting the power of the it's interesting it's worded that way. What those cases are, ironically, I'm familiar with them because I've been participating in some of this, the creation of a policy that has been part of it, as well as the IBT has taken on a whole package of bills in multiple states, which also includes the banning captive audience meetings that are state after state after state during organizing drives are passing laws to prevent employers from having captive audience meetings, forced meetings where workers are inside of them. No, right there hanging on the thing. And the reason why I think I'm bringing it up and I think it's important to talk about is that the new head of the NLRB is this lady named Crystal Carey, and she's a former attorney that worked on a bunch of Amazon cases. And so you have states that are passing laws. Ironically, there's always been these rules or the allegiance, or I shouldn't say allegiance, a philosophy that states' rights always override federal rights. And of course, unless the politics fit for corporate America, it depends on whether or not they want a federal rule or a state rule. And this is a perfect example of that. And so the bunch of these cases that are happening in the latter part of 2026, you're going to see where states like California, New York, and a bunch of other states have actually passed laws to protect workers. The NLRB is actually stepping in, and companies, corporations are stepping in and saying, you don't have the jurisdiction to do that. The NLRB should. And then in the flip side, there are cases before federal court, not quite the Supreme Court yet, on the NLRB being unconstitutional. So those same organizations, those corporations, are arguing that the NLRB is unconstitutional, but then arguing at a state or at a city level when policies being passed to protect workers, no, the NLRB has jurisdiction. And so what's been great about this hypocrisy has been the fact that you can actually now see on the record a complete contradiction in arguments that companies like Amazon or SpaceX and a number of them have made, where they're making literal contradictions to themselves one day to the next, depending on what court they're in, arguing what they're arguing. And so this former Amazon attorney who is now in charge of the entire NLRB, Crystal Carey, has just been a wrecking ball like the rest of this administration, and essentially just rolling over and giving corporations exactly what they want. And look, I'm not surprised by it. I think it's wrong. I'll say it very clearly, but the voters in America voted to allow corporate America to have complete control of this country because the voters were fooled into thinking that corporate America was going to take care of them. that somehow if I support big business, somehow it's going to bleed down to me. Well, you're going to bleed, but it's not going to bleed down to you. And the amount of money that's been pulled out of the system in this last like year alone is just staggering in tax dollars. And it's almost this gross sort of misuse of money in the way these super wealthy people are just burning through this extra cash that they got, while people on Medicare or Medicaid are now having to pay thousands of dollars for things that they didn't have to pay before, while people, you know, don't have access to food stamps, people don't have access to housing, people don't have access to childcare. Like, we're seeing a complete choke out of tax dollars to go to the super wealthy and taking it right out of people's pockets. And it's ironic to see these things actually unfold in the legal setting when it comes to some of this stuff. So, and then House Dems have a probe against Crystal Carey because she's the general counsel, and they're taking a position that she should recuse herself from cases that involved something she was a part of before. I mean, you know, I heard this comment the other day. Right, we saw the headline this morning. I think Trump made $2 billion on his Bitcoin or meme or whatever it is.
1: Yeah.
0: And there was some craziness about the Bidens buying a house or something, you know. some kids are getting off the jet and they're part of the investment and all this stuff. And then, you know, yeah. It's crazy what is happening, yet, you know, how quickly people are called corrupt and you turn around and you see the hypocrisy in it, and you recognize that you are putting people in charge. You're putting the fox in charge of the hen house by having a former Amazon attorney now in charge of the National Labor Relations Board. One of the biggest employers in America is Amazon. They have more cases before the National Labor Relations Board than any other company in America, and that is who you put on the board, and then that person is just going to be a wrecking ball. And even with that person, we're still winning cases. That tells you how bad some of those cases are. So I can go on and on about this, but we now have Teresa sitting here who and we invited somebody else, but they were on vacation, to give us a report on how the Juneteenth event went here at the local union. How did that go?
3: It was a really good event.
0: Her mic needs to be on.
3: Oh, it's not.
0: So tell Mark to wake up over there.
3: Wake up, Mark. Marky Poo.
2: Sleeping.
3: Is it on now?
0: Yeah, you're on.
3: Oh, okay.
0: Yeah.
3: It was a really great event.
0: So why don't you introduce yourself first?
3: So
0: my name. Are you just going to roll in and start talking tell anybody who you are?
3: So I'm Teresa Preciado. I'm a business agent with Local 1932. Very proud. And I had the privilege to help the 1932 Black Power Committee with their event, their Juneteenth event. Was it last Friday?
0: Two Fridays ago.
3: Yeah. Mm. Yeah. So it was really great event. I think we had an even bigger turnout from the first one. I helped with the first one because, you know, Char's my friend. So I'm helping my sister out.
0: Yeah. Friends always suck you into helping you out on something,
3: absolutely.
0: Right?
3: Absolutely.
0: Get to work.
3: Yeah. I was accused of having a mean face on because I was literally zipping from station to station. I was hustling with the food.
1: Yeah, when you're in work mode, you get like,
3: I do.
1: Laser focused. It's really good though.
3: Yeah, I've been accused of having an RFB, so I have to work on that.
0: No, so, there's nothing wrong with that.
3: Yeah.
0: I'm the same way. When I'm determined to go from one place to another, what do they call it when a dude has that? Just a jerk?
1: I think for you, I call it, you have a walk when you're mad, so I call it the Randy
0: walk.
1: It's not
0: mad. There's a difference between being focused and mad. See, you just called it mad.
3: Yeah.
1: Because what it gives off, the impression.
3: Because we're here at work, actually working, so people can see our faces in our walks.
1: Hey, watch the shade.
3: Shots fired.
0: So tell us about the event. Yeah, unfortunately, it happened to be on the day everybody's traveling back from the convention.
3: Right.
0: So it just, the scheduling is what it is. So, right. So
3: I think we were missing a couple of the committee members, but they ended up coming. Yeah,
0: they were with me.
3: They ended up making it for the majority of it. So it was really nice. We had vendors come out, all kinds of vendors, selling their and promoting their goods. We had Dejanay speak. She did fabulous. Like, her speech was very moving.
0: Who's that?
3: Dejanay Shaw.
0: Who is that again?
3: Did I say her?
0: I'm just kidding. That's her. Right.
3: Oh, I was like, do you know why?
0: She's great. She's great.
3: Yeah, because Gary introduced her and he said Dejanay, and she's all not the condiment. It's Dejanay. Oh, so that is Dejanay. Going to burn a memory in your head.
0: Yeah.
3: And I will never forget how to say her name.
0: Yeah, she does a great job. She does a good job.
3: She really, it was very moving and it was very inspiring, making people remember like your purpose in voting and being present in your community. So it was very
0: and she's inspiring. Involved. She's everywhere. As a matter of fact, she's got her endorsement running for Rancho. Office there in Rancho. Yep. And we have somebody that's mad at us on the other side of that. Ain't that right, Robert?
1: Yeah. Unfortunately. But politics, people get mad. You're never going to make one side happy, one side mad. So.
3: Yeah. And then we also had a Kappa Phi what do you call those from college? A sorority. He came out and spoke. He talked about the purpose of college education for minorities. So his speech was pretty good as well. And then Char's dad made fish. It was amazing. He had snapper and cod. That was the meal. And, like, amazing.
0: Fried or grilled?
3: Fried.
0: Fried. Was a fryer here?
3: Yeah, he brought one of those industrial fryers.
0: Brought
3: he bought it at like Restaurant Depot just for the event. And snapper and caught. Oh my gosh, that man. I have not yet had one thing that I did not like that he made.
0: Yeah, he's very good cook.
3: Yes, very good.
0: Very good barbecuer. Yeah.
3: Barbecuer, chef, whatever
0: you whatever want. Whatever you call it, right? Uh-huh. Right.
3: Yeah, but it was really good time. A lot of people were laughing. Kids were having fun in the kids' room with the crafts and the games that they had set up. So it was just a really good
0: time. How was the weather? Hot. I was a couple hundred miles away. It was pretty warm.
3: Hot. Mm-hmm. Yeah, it was pretty warm. It was not as hot as it's been this week, but it was a little warm. Yeah. Especially running from here and there. We were sweating, all of us. So, good event.
1: How do you think I'm sure members attended. I seen the photos you and some other people sent me. They're great. How was the reception? Like, not in terms of, like, turnout, but the content that was given? Like, you mentioned the program. You guys had guest speakers. But how do you think overall, like, the content was given? Because Juneteenth is historical, right? And, you know, unfortunately, we only get one day. It should be all year round. But how was it received?
3: Very well. I want to say, like, when Dejanay was up there, people were very much, like, mesmerized, for lack of a better word. But they were very engaged and very, like, agreeing and, you know, clapping. And so she brought up a couple of good points in her speech. But you could see people were really, like, taking in the message and really paying attention. So it was kind of nice to see that. And then we had my steward there. He brought voter registration cards.
0: Oh.
3: They had this whole historical setting talking about where blacks as a whole have come from, like where they had to do all these special requirements in order to vote. And so there was these
0: The Jim Crow laws of the day. First of all, they didn't have a right to vote at all. They didn't have any rights at all. And then they got rights. And then those rights were limited. And then they didn't have the right to vote. And then they had to win the right to vote. And then there was barriers to vote. And obviously some of those barriers are trying to be recreated again.
1: And they were considered one-fourth of a person.
0: Yeah.
1: Just very
0: it's horrible. Insane.
3: Right. And they would have to do these special,
0: so ignorant that anybody even says it's okay. Like, I don't – this whole, like, having a Confederate flag and celebrating the South and the history of that. You lost a war where you tried to take over and say it's okay to continue to live that way. It's crazy. Anyway, sorry.
3: No. But it was just really I learned stuff, like the fact that they would have them do physical screens and just some of the ridiculous things that they would have people, black people, do in order to have that right to vote. And then it was nice because he was kind of at the end of them reading just the struggle to have that right to vote. And then he was passing out voter registration cards. So it was really nice just, you know, when he works for Register of Voters. So he's having those conversations.
0: It's because that is where you square it up. It's the only place in the end to square it up.
3: Mm-hmm. And Susan,
0: making sure people vote.
3: She was sitting with them and giving her,
0: oh yeah,
3: her, you know, advocacy,
0: fiery advocacy.
3: Uh huh. Very much so. But it was just, and all, overall, it was just a great event. It keeps getting better. It's kind of like our women's conventions, keeps getting better every year. So it was kind of nice to see.
0: Yeah, that's the beauty of doing an event and doing it every single year is you get to perfect it and mm-hmm. do a little better each year and all the fun things. Yeah, it looked like a very fun event. It looked like everybody had a great time. Anything else you want to report on it?
3: No, I think that sounds
0: thanks for right. coming in and reporting on it. Unfortunately, we couldn't have somebody from the committee here. It was the last minute. We're like, hey, can we get somebody on to give a report on it? And
3: yeah, no worries. I got him.
0: So any closing remarks here?
3: No.
0: You got the microphone.
1: Did they have, I think last year, was it line dancing or belly dancing that they had?
3: No, they did the line dancing.
1: Line dancing. Was that here this time or?
3: No.
1: No, okay.
3: They did have a DJ, or not DJ, but I think they just were playing music.
1: Okay.
3: So no DJ, but just the music. So it was just more kind of laid back, welcoming kind of thing.
1: Cool.
3: Yeah.
1: Really, really great.
3: Yeah, so, but nothing, I can't think of anything else.
0: No? You don't want to talk about anything?
3: You put me on the spot.
0: You want to talk about Montclair?
3: Oh, that would take up the rest of your show.
0: No, wouldn't we?
3: What do you want me to talk about? How
0: should we talk about the scandal that's about to erupt?
3: Oh, gosh.
0: Live on the air.
3: Yeah, unfortunately, that city is...

0: city, yet his employees that he manages are significantly lower than like city.
1: Sherry and I did a class in comp study.
0: Imagine how upside down that is. Yeah. Who's taking all the money?
1: Right.
0: The guy who actually has a scandal.
1: Yeah. And the majority of the workers, I think I've only come across one classification that's actually at the standard that's in range. Every other classification is anywhere from 6 to 21% below the median.
0: Range.
1: Mm-hmm. Yeah.
2: And that's by choice.
1: That's by greenness.
0: Well, that's where that council's got to straighten up, and the council's got to, you know, the city manager works for the council.
1: Right.
0: But the way these cities are starting to work, the city managers are turning into little CEOs.
1: Right. Absolutely.
0: It's insane.
1: Yeah. Yeah. And
0: then they all hide. Oh, we're going through this in Redlands right now. Like, we're trying to, I got a bunch of, I won't call it out because we're still sorting this out, but I got a few individuals between these three cities we're just about done with, not quite there, that we might have a conflict with, essentially trying to track them down, and they start trying to hide behind the attorneys. Like, you're not going to hide. Like, we've been doing this a long time. You think you can't talk to me? If your attorney's telling you you can't listen to us, you're making a huge mistake, because you can listen. You can't direct deal. We're not asking you to do that.
1: Right.
0: Go back to the council meeting, but listen to what we're telling you, and take some input, because if you want to hide behind the attorney, you're not going to be able to hide behind the attorney after you lose your next election.
1: Right. And it's just ridiculous, the layer that I've had to go through being on this side and negotiating for my first contract with Sherry, and being the chief negotiator. It's just ridiculous. Like, I have to go to the HR director, who cannot make any decisions by himself. He has to go to the attorney. The attorney has to go to the city manager. And then I'd be lucky if I get an answer. And
0: yeah, they create those layers on purpose to try to create a layer of frustration to go, okay, well, I'll just take whatever you give me.
2: So let me ask you guys this, as someone who has never bargained a contract, right? But it looks interesting. I really want to sit down in one of them one day. Are you guys feeling this resistance? And correct me if I'm wrong, because I feel like this doesn't happen all the time, right? Where usually bargaining could go smoothly. Are we feeling this resistance from these three cities and probably plus more because of the cuts that Trump is doing?
0: That's part of it.
2: And all of this stuff. Is that a big factor?
0: I think that's part of it. And so to answer it, yes, and it's not a complete excuse, they're hiding behind it partially too. Mm. So in other words, it's provoking part of the problem, but then another, you know, I would say, depending on the circumstances, another 50 to 75% of the problem is them hiding behind those layers, which they typically always do. Mm. It's like, you know, I asked you this the other day. We were him and I were doing something together, and he was like, well, why don't they just give it to me? And I said, well, let's assume you had $100,000 in the bank. And he was like, well, I don't have $100,000 in the bank. Right. Let's assume let's just assume you do.
1: Right.
0: And I come up to you and I say, can I have 50? Mm-hmm. And what's your answer?
2: It was no.
0: And I say, okay, well, can I have 5? And what was your answer still?
2: I don't remember what I said.
0: You said no.
2: Yeah.
0: Right? Like, see, you don't ever want to give up the money.
2: Yeah.
0: Like, that. I mean, that's the dynamic you deal with.
2: Yeah.
0: Like, it's not their money, but that's how they treat it. And they typically don't want to give anything up. So workers have to fight for it. That's
2: right.
1: And then too, the lack of transparency of what they actually have has been, you know, finding out all these, you know, extra revenue and extra assets that the city has that, you know, they're trying to be real secretive about. It's just frustration. It's frustration for me being my first go around. And then, you know, I can say I've really fallen in love with that group, like seeing them get behind just everything that we've gone through. And like, I really want to see them get a great contract because they deserve it. Mm-hmm. And
0: they're hardworking people.
1: Yeah, that's right. Absolutely.
2: Yeah, and kudos to you. This is your first contract you're negotiating?
1: Yes, being the chief.
2: Yeah, great job. I like how you did the Montclair action at the city hall. I know the members took part in that, and that was really great.
1: Yeah, first time.
0: By the way, somebody just posted, if you're inside the podcast room, you should still know what north is. In the valley, it's really easy. You look at the mountains. That's north.
2: I have a wall in front of me.
1: It's like you've set a trap, and people are going to take their digs at you.
2: That's why
1: now
2: I try to stay quiet, but I can't. I have to say something.
1: You open the gate.
2: I know.

0: taking advantage of this poor little young communications person. Oh,
1: poor baby.
0: Thank you, Teresa.
2: So when you walk in a building, you don't know where north, south, east, and west is?
0: I don't think that's like a pressing concern to me. I can it easily should be. Just take
2: what if there's
0: Siri.
2: An emergency? Do you He's know which way to go?
1: He's going to pull up on his iPhone the Compass app, and then that will tell him.
0: That's what I've
1: him.
0: Done before. No, and believe me, in Randy's office, Randy was like, okay. He stood me up, and he's like, see the mountains? That's north. Going towards this way is west, and yada, yada, which it helps me. Like very much, it helps.
2: Sun rises in the east and sets in the west.
0: Yeah,
2: that's always the same. By the way, doesn't change. If we were to have it moves a little bit north and south on the east and western horizon, but
1: never if we were to have a major blackout and no phones available, he would die.
2: He would not be able to get to work.
0: Yep.
2: Mm-hmm. I would drive around aimlessly in Victorville.
1: Remember in the Ville. Back in the day, MapQuest, where you had to write in your directions and print them out before you.
2: I remember Thomas Guide.
1: Thomas Guide, yeah.
2: And making. I still remember. So I look at every city like a grid. For that reason, because for years, look at him. He's got this puzzled look on his face.
0: Yeah, like a grid.
1: Oh my god.
2: Because. Cities are laid out that way. I think I had this conversation with you. The way the addresses are, and the way they go from high to low, and your north and south versus east and west. If there's all logic to it, based on the way the parcels are and the numbers are, there's actually logic to all of it. So that when you're in one part of the city, you don't actually need a map to get to another part of the city if you know it just well enough. Yeah, just by knowing the numbers, you know what part of the city you're in.
1: I remember with those maps, though, you had to have like a ruler because every like little bit of area signified,
2: was a square.
1: Yeah, signified how many miles. Yeah.
2: But back then, when we did house calls, like we did campaigns or door knocking, you made a copy of the precinct, you made a copy of the map of that section of the Thomas Guide, because Thomas Guide wasn't broke down in precincts, but they actually made precinct maps. Mm-hmm. And you would look at the same city over and over and over again in a map. And so you essentially, the city's grid burned into your head as time goes on. And I mean, most of the Inland Empire from, I would say, 2000 and before has, if it was built after 2000, maybe 2005, I didn't look at the Thomas Guides, but before then I did. And
0: I was barely 3 years old.
2: Right. And those cities are burned into my head as far as where you're at in the city. From seeing the map so many times.
0: Yeah. You know, so I went to the Shakira concert, and this is the last thing I'm saying about this stuff. I went to the Shakira concert right before the IBT convention a couple weeks ago, and it was a really great time. But I don't remember where I parked my car.
2: Michelle said you're boring.
0: Oh, man.
2: I'm sorry. Go ahead.
0: I didn't know where I parked my car, and the parking person was like, well, if you parked that way, you parked in the east parking garage. And I was like, you know what? I was like, I think my car has I have a tracker on it. So I went on my Ford app, and I was like, it was like 3 minutes away from me. So I walked to it, and I found it. But I was like,
2: yeah,
0: don't
2: it told
0: tell
2: you
0: me,
2: where to go.
0: Yeah, don't tell me east they parking
1: didn't have,
0: garage.
1: Like, the markers?
0: They had the markers, but –
2: Robert,
1: you remember the
2: basic
1: marker.
2: Survival skills. You need to know where east, west, north, and south are.
0: I know, but east parking spot, to me, who's already panicking, I'm like, where's my car? I'm like, you know, you think the worst.
1: So, no comment.
0: Yeah. So that's my story.
2: Our youth. Yeah, we got a couple minutes left. We can't even get into anything else because Robert decided to take it all up. We got a couple good guests coming on. We got James Herrera from the city of Colton, and we got James Martinez. James Bites Back. He's going to talk about all the great places he ate and visited. We haven't had him on for a while, huh?
0: Mm-hmm.
2: Why, do you not like him now, Robert?
0: Nope. Mark handles the TA stuff. Right, Mark?
2: So it's Mark's fault, for yourself? The reason why James isn't on the show.
3: Has you noticed it's Blame Mark Day?
0: Yeah. He's quiet today.
1: A little bit.
2: He should just take it on.
3: Yeah. Like I have a choice. I vote no.
2: All in favor, signify by saying aye.
0: Aye.
2: You're outvoted.
3: See, I said I vote no.
2: Yeah. Anyway, just to wrap up this part of the show, it was a great event. Good to see everybody turn out. Good to see the big turnout. Hopefully next year's is just as big. And I doubt we're going to have a
1: convention.
2: Yeah, we're not going to have something conflict with it. Obviously, we don't set the dates of the convention. So it is what it is. I got 1 minute left, Mark.
4: 1 minute.
3: 1 minute, 15 seconds or 10 seconds.
2: Well, Teresa, thanks for coming on. Thanks for giving us a quick report. Thanks for helping out. Really appreciate you helping helping the group out and helping making sure that event was successful and all the staff that helped out too.
1: Yeah.
2: Thank you for making sure, especially seeing that a bunch of us were, you know, were tied up somewhere else.
1: Yeah.
2: And so.
0: And good luck on the contract.
1: Thank you.
2: And we're gonna run outside real quick and point north and show Robert where north is. This is the Worker Power Hour with Randy Corgan on the Teamsters 1932 Broadcast Network. We will be back at you after the break, and we will have our guests on the show coming up here soon. Take it away, Mark.
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6: NBC News Radio, I'm Scott Carr. President Trump's events will no longer be covered by the White House TV press pool. After the White House banned three major outlets, CNN, MS Now, and Politico, from the White House after Trump accused the networks of negative coverage. Appearing with New York City Mayor Zoran Mamdani today, Trump joked with the media about it.
7: It's interesting because they said they were going to boycott me, but they never boycott me. So I wasn't very worried about that. Look at all that press.
6: Regarding Mayor Mamdani, Trump said he hopes he'll be a great one. The pair announced today they're working to create more affordable housing in New York City. Flights have been heavily impacted today, especially in the Northeast, after ground stops were issued by the FAA because of equipment outages. Reports say flights into Newark, JFK, and Teterboro airports are still paused. There's been hundreds of delays. The FAA says fiber optic cables in New Jersey were cut by a construction crew, causing the outage.
8: Normally it would roll over to the backup, but the backup fiber was unoperational.
6: Paramount Skydance and a dozen states have settled a lawsuit that aimed to block its $110 billion merger with Warner Brothers Discovery. California's Attorney General Rob Bonta says Paramount made several concessions in the deal.
9: With today's settlement, Paramount is required to move production back to the United States by spending, as a floor, at least $300 million more each year in domestic production.
6: The settlement removes a major block to closing one of the largest media mergers in history, though Bonta says the settlement with Paramount's not an endorsement of the studio's merger with Warner Brothers Discovery. Forecasters say Tropical Storm Polo in the Pacific is expected to rapidly intensify into a hurricane by later today. The National Hurricane Center is watching four areas of tropical activity, including Polo, which is currently about 200 miles southwest from cities along Mexico's southwest coast. Scott Carr, NBC News Radio.
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6: Officials at the U.S. Justice Department are saying that handgun sales should start at age 18 in the U.S. instead of 21. One gun control group in Texas says that would be a huge mistake.
11: 18 to 20-year-olds are known to commit gun homicides at nearly three times the rate of adults 21 and older.
6: That's Nicole Golden with Texas Gun Sense, who points out what the DOJ's released is an opinion and doesn't change any laws yet. Any modifications would have to come from the courts. She says there's plenty of data showing 18 to 21 one-year-olds commit homicides at a much higher rate than those over the age of 21.
11: This is the age group that is most often perpetrating school shootings in our country.
6: In Texas, you have to be 21 to buy a pistol, but teens can legally carry one at age 18. California Governor Gavin Newsom's now declared a state of emergency, preparing for an unusually strong El Nino season this winter, as we hear from Dina Kodiak.
12: The declaration puts state agencies on alert for possible heavy storms and severe weather this winter. It allows the state to prepare roads, gather emergency supplies, and help communities get ready for flooding, landslides, and other storm impacts. Forecasters say El Nino is likely to get stronger in the coming months, potentially becoming the strongest in recorded history.
6: Debuting to the public tomorrow in Los Angeles is George Lucas's new Lucas Museum of Narrative Art. Opening night was Saturday, hosted by co-chairs like Steven Spielberg, Lewis Hamilton, Jensen Huang, and other A-listers. The more than 10,000 square foot museum cost more than $1 billion to build and has plenty of Star Wars props. In theaters last weekend, finally scaring off Spider-Man: A Brand New Day, was Resident Evil.
13: Hello? There's an emergency here. Wondering if I could use your phone?
6: Zach Cregger's reboot of the horror video game franchise brought in $60 million in its debut weekend, the biggest ever for that franchise. Scott Carr, NBC News Radio.
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Hi, this is Tom Donahue for Truth Matters Radio Show and Tom Donahue Reports, the podcast. And you may ask yourself, why would I want to listen? Or why would I want to continue listening? Well, let me just give you a few facts and figures and info that might be of interest to you. And the keynote is that I'm an America First original that has not changed. I didn't need to evolve. Did I refine a few points here and there along the way, being open-minded? Yes. But the core values, the principles, the fundamental foundation has been rock solid, bedrock. When I started in radio broadcasting, my principles always encompassed the Constitution. So I was a constitutional crusader, an America Firster that named his first talk show America's Town Forum, which had the America First theme and almost was America First in its titling. But I wanted to reach a broader base in the 1990s. So I'm an independent investigative broadcaster whose mission is to seek truth, promote liberty, and defend freedom. I'm not beholden to the established political, corporate, or media order. I deliver this show, hard-hitting take on the most compelling topics always from an independent, America First, conservative vantage point. I shed light and insight on the prevailing controversies, cover-ups, and conspiracies. I approach my topics and subjects rationally and factually and report on the stories and give my take on events without rushing to judgment. I share what I know rather than simply what I think. So I cover the political, the cultural, monetary, media, and health sectors. This program reaches beyond the political pale. I rely on my keen wit, insight, and intellect to inform, inspire, and raise one's ire in the talk town square. So as a seasoned talker, an independent and innovative broadcast voice that's considered a pioneer and originator of many of the current programs that focus on conspiracy and cover-ups and alternative thinking, I'd like to think that I still have a lot more in the tank and a lot more to share with you, and that's what I plan on doing, and that's why I brought Truth Matters to the forefront and try to give you something that is weekly consistent information that you can use and that you can share, and that you are the discerner and the decider, and I respect that. So I don't have all the answers, but I certainly have a lot of questions. And together, we will try to hold the political powerful in account, whether it's the Republicans, Democrats, Independents, or otherwise. But I am certainly putting America First, New World Order, neocons, and Dem Social Communists last. So I'll continue opposing and exposing the sinister and satanic forces that we are waging war against. And it is a spiritual, cultural, political war that is being waged. And sadly, Trump has succumbed to the political swamp, and Trump has become one of them, a neocon, a globalist, a world order embracer. And so we have the Trump-Epstein class, we have the neocon New World Order class that we must absolutely 100% oppose and expose. So that's some of the reasons and the rationale for tuning into Tom Donahue Truth Matters, TomDonahueReports.com. And we are on many stations, streaming sites, podcast directories, here, there, and almost everywhere, and help us spread the word. And we appreciate your listenership, and hopefully you can put to good use Tom Donahue, Truth Matters, and it really does here.

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1: Here's what we're talking about this week. Let's talk about the ramifications of the tax bill on Medicare and Medicaid.
3: Well, I think, you know, we're seeing some things unfold right now in terms of Medicaid, and we can talk more about that as well. But I think some of the things that are coming in the relatively short future are big cuts to Medicare and big cuts to all of the social safety net in this country. A concern about Medicare is that the budget, the way it will have to be set to meet this ridiculous tax cut that really gives most of the benefit to the most wealthy in this country, would be to trigger automatic spending cuts for Medicare that could total as much as $25 billion. Now, Congress at the moment is saying they're not going to do that until after the midterms. Well, that shouldn't be reassuring to any of us that they think they're going to wait to take a slap at benefits for seniors and the disabled who are on Medicare until after they get themselves back in office again. That is pretty disingenuous of them.
1: Yes.
3: To set that kind of a timetable. So we all need to be very vigilant about saying Medicare needs to be not cut at all. In fact, there are other cuts that are of concern under Medicare. The limiting of how much physical therapy that patients are entitled to have, how many sessions they're entitled to have. This is ridiculous stuff. That should not be determined. Talk about the government getting involved in our health care. You know, the folks who argue for a market-based health care system seem to do so on the basis of you don't want the government doing your health care for you. And yet, if you're determining that a certain number of physical therapy will not be covered for seniors and the disabled, what if someone had a serious accident in early December and they're supposed to be continuing physical therapy? This is not okay.
2: And what about the individual mandate? So the tax law killed that. What's the impact of that going to be?
3: Well, the obvious impact of that is to drive premium costs up for everyone else, in part because there will be a certain number of people who say, hey, if I'm not required and I'm not penalized for not purchasing insurance, I'm not gonna. Usually the young and the healthy who feel like they don't need insurance, right, or that certain group of people who make a little too much to qualify for Medicaid but don't make enough to afford the premium that's being offered to them may opt to go without.
2: 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You can find more information about these topics at nursetalksite.com or nationalnursesunited.org.
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4: While the production of my lowdown commentaries is high-tech, I confess that I'm antiquated. I still write each piece in longhand, applying my ballpoint to paper. This has caused bewildered glances from some who see me scribbling away in local coffee shops and bars. Recently, one fellow sidled up and whispered, "Watch out! If they see you doing this, they'll haul you off to the Smithsonian." But we handwriters might not be as obsolete as the key tappers assume. A fast-spreading grassroots movement is calling for schools to re-emphasize the value of writing and printing by hand instead of being wholly dependent on machines. Already, 24 states, as varied as Mississippi and California, now require public schools to teach in 3rd through 5th grades. This squares with new understanding of how brains absorb information. While keyboards are faster, the slower, more tactile act of handwriting creates longer-lasting comprehension of letters and better retention of the thoughts they convey. Neuroscientists find that rote keystrokes on a computer require little mental engagement, while physically drawing out words and ideas takes coordination of multiple areas of the brain to focus memory, eyes, and fingers on creating a written product. Just writing this piece conjured up a fond remembrance of my early childhood, sitting on the floor of our home learning to draw the ABCs, both print and cursive, on those line practice pads. It was both an artistic exercise and the development of a foundational tool for a life of learning. This is Jim Hightower saying, Yes, computer literacy is an indispensable element of today's childhood curriculum. But so is the richer development of human thinking through putting pen to paper. So let's do both. Howdy ho, folks, and thanks for tuning in to my Hightower Radio Commentaries. And guess what? There's even more Hightower waiting for you online. 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
1: Well, time for the brand new Monday to you. Just a reminder, Friday of this week, the 25th, I'll be at Powell's City of Books at 7 p.m. to do a book signing on Who Killed the American Dream, my newest book. I think you'll find it absolutely fascinating. Be there or be square. Be nice to see you and meet you and shake hands. And it's the only way to get an autographed copy right now. Also, did Ayn Rand plant the ideological seed that Trumpism is harvesting today? And what do we do about that? Also, Trump says he's in deciding mode on the Iran war. Do I blow the entire nation up as diesel tops $6.50 a gallon? And who is Trump preparing for war with by putting drones and snipers on his so-called triumphal Trump arch? Is he planning for a time when the people rise up against Washington, D.C. or something? Like, yeah, as if he would, you know, like, for example, if he decided he was going to stay in office even after he was impeached or lost an election, or it was just the end of his term. We'll talk about that in just a minute. In the second hour of our program, Donald Trump launched his press ban after Natalie Harp showed him some carefully selected clips of people on MS Now bashing him. It's incredible what power this young woman has. That said, the media are pushing back. I'll fill you in on that at the top of the next hour. Also, Trump put her in shackles and sent her to a country she didn't know existed. An Iranian dissident who was given permission to be in the United States has now been sent overseas. I'll tell you all about that. And in the third hour of our program, Christopher Armitage is going to drop by. Is conservatism the gateway drug to fascism? And a secret Trump drug deal shows perks for big pharma and uncertainty for patients. Trump says he's saving us all money with Medicaid. Yeah, all right. Not quite. And a traffic stop, an ICE agent, and another gunshot. Austin wants to know what happened, and so does America. We'll get to that, the most recent ICE shooting. Shooting a man in the back, in fact. My op-ed today over at HartmanReport.com is titled, Did Ayn Rand Plant the Ideological Seed That Trumpism is Harvesting Today? It's pretty straightforward stuff. I mean, you know, we have a government made up of incompetence, intentionally. I mean, what do you do if you think government is no good? What do you do if you think government is a fundamental evil? What do you do if you think government is absolutely unnecessary, but you're kind of stuck with it because you were elected president? So what do? You stock the government with people who are just absolutely friggin' incompetent. We have an alcoholic B-list weekend TV star in charge of our military. We have a formerly heroin and sex-addicted, brainworm-infected lawyer in charge of our public health. We have a wrestling promoter in charge of our education department. We have the president's personal criminal defense lawyer in charge of the Department of Justice. We have a C-list reality TV star in charge of our air traffic control system. We have a plumber in charge of Homeland Security. We have a guy who hustles miracle weight loss pills on TV in charge of Medicare and Medicaid. We got a social media hustler and children's book author in charge of the FBI. We've got a predatory hedge fund guy in charge of the Treasury Department. A fracking CEO who claims climate change is a hoax in charge of our energy department. Jeffrey Epstein's former next-door neighbor and Epstein Island visitor in charge of our commerce department. A politician who built his entire career on a phony story about his parents fleeing Castro when they didn't, in charge of telling America's story to the world as our Secretary of State. We have the mentee of an anti-democracy billionaire as our vice president. We have a Project 2025 architect who was excited about the idea of putting federal workers in trauma, his phrase, in charge of our federal workers. We have a racist whose own uncle publicly denounced him as an immigration hypocrite in charge of immigration policy. We have a former NFL player in charge of public housing. A golf buddy with no diplomatic experience whatsoever negotiating with Vladimir Putin and kissing his ass. The world's richest man firing people investigating him and his companies while gutting the federal government and killing millions of human beings by feeding USAID into the wood chipper. And a self-described proud Islamophobe with no government job vetting the national security staff. And that's just kind of the tip of the iceberg. So how did we get here? And by the way, it's not just all that. I mean, you know, that's just who's in charge, right? Meanwhile, you've got three Republican presidents who borrowed $35 trillion and given virtually all of it to their rich, their billionaire buddies. Republicans in Congress have thrown millions of people off stamp. They've discarded our pollution rules. Bob Kennedy says, you know, glyphosate, no problem. Cancer-causing chemicals. Selling off public lands. Miller's ICE goons murdering Americans. Trump has made billions since becoming president. Where did this anti-American government sentiment come from? Well, it turns out it all started with libertarians back in the 1940s. Mark Ames lays this out. How a bunch of guys in the real estate industry who were freaked out about rent control in New York created a political party to oppose it. They called that political party, and it wasn't even really supposed to be a political, it was just a front group, right, for the real estate lobby. They called it the Libertarian Party. And the libertarians borrowed very heavily. In fact, in 1980, David Koch ran for president of the Libertarian ticket on a platform of ending all government programs except the military and basically the military and the court system. And in that election, you know, Reagan won it because, you know, he cut a deal with the Ayatollahs to hold on to the hostages and screw Jimmy Carter. In that election, after that election, Reagan basically embraced that libertarian worldview. And a large part of the libertarian worldview came out of the writings of Ayn Rand. Atlas Shrugged, The Fountainhead. The Fountainhead is a novel about a woman who gets raped and then decides she likes it. This was, Donald Trump said it was his favorite book. It might be the only book he ever actually read, but he just loved it. He said it relates to business, beauty, life, and inner emotions. That's what Trump told Kristen Powers at USA Today. He said he identified with Howard Rourke. Howard Rourke blew up a public housing project because he wanted the land. Used dynamite. Yeah. And the whole shtick of Ayn Rand's stuff, the heroes for her books were based on a guy named Hickman. And William Edward Hickman, who in 1927 kidnapped a 12-year-old girl, cut her into little pieces, and ransomed her to her father for $1,200, which was a year's salary back in 1929. Or 1927, excuse me. 10 days before Christmas, 1927. And he was viewed by America as, that year, as the, you know, it was a huge scandal. It was a nationwide story. And everybody was like, this Hickman guy, he's awful. He's evil incarnate. But Ayn Rand thought he was the most wonderful man ever. She decided to base her novels on him. And, you know, she went through these, she wrote in her diaries and her novels, she said, this is the best and strongest expression of a real man's psychology I've ever heard. When he said, I don't care what people think of me, I do what I want. And she just goes on and on about what a wonderful, brilliant, unusual, exceptional boy he was. And the media turned him into a purposeless monster. She writes, he was born with the spirit of Argon and the nature of a medieval feudal lord, imperious, impatient, uncompromising, untamable, intolerant, unadaptable, passionate, no respect for anything or anyone. And that's what's been guiding the Republican Party ever since. I mean, Paul Ryan used to make everybody who worked for him when he was Speaker of the House read this book, or read these books, Ayn Rand's books. This is the foundation of the Republican Party, this philosophy that I am at the center of the universe and everything has to happen for me, me, me, me, me, me. Greed is good. Greed is the only thing that matters, in fact. And I'm saying, you know, we need to return to sanity. We need to go back to the New Deal politics in the United States and economics that we had from the 1930s to the 1980s, where the rich actually get taxed at a reasonable rate and the working class actually has support from government so that we can have a middle class again. We really need to go back to this. And hopefully there will be a big defeat of Republicans this fall. Double check your vote, your voter registration, and we can get there.
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1: Because when you look at, I mean, you know, the entire Republican philosophy grounded in a mass murderer or a murderer in 1927, it's bizarre. It's a truly bizarre story.
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Stay informed, stay empowered. If you're a homeowner in America, you need to listen to this. 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

0: Welcome back. 21 minutes past the hour. We'll have the song for this daily take here. I think probably at the bottom of the hour. Sean's computer is having some problems. So Donald Trump trying to decide if he's going to blow the entire nation up. I mean, this is beyond obscene. This is beyond absurd, for that matter. But here we've got Trump. This 3 days ago, he said, I'm weighing whether or not to annihilate Iran. I got a big decision to make. And then yesterday, again, he said, maybe I should kill them all or destroy the. That's not a verbatim quote. You know. Here's what he said. He said, my question is, if and when do I blow the entire nation up? They better behave. Now, the president of Iran's National Security Council, Mohsen Rezai, told Al Jazeera, quote, our conditions are straightforward. Our conditions are an end to the war on all fronts, the release of our frozen funds, and an end to the naval blockade. It is in Washington's interest to accept these conditions. We are prepared for a decisive war. 6 in 10 American voters say Trump was wrong to have started this war. 7 in 10 American voters say Trump has no clear goals or mission or strategy for ending this conflict. And Thomas Massey, of course, has proposed impeaching Pete Hegseth for going along with this. And all of this, of course, happening as we're seeing diesel cross $6.50 a gallon. It's as high as $10 a gallon in some parts of the country. And I realize most people don't drive diesel vehicles, but virtually everything you buy in every store you buy it in, from your clothes to your food to your next bicycle or whatever, it got there by diesel. It got there on a truck
1: or on a train
0: or both. That's all diesel. And so this radical increase in the price in diesel, which we've just seen in the last few weeks, is going to show up in the price of absolutely everything else as inventory moves through the stores, as the deliveries, you know, the wholesale deliveries become the retail offerings in our stores. So get ready. Inflation's really going to pick up. And that's why Kevin Warsh and the Fed went ahead and raised interest rates last week. Meanwhile, Trump, you know, he's got this triumphal arch, right? I mean, you know, Hitler was obsessing in his final days with rebuilding Berlin, right? He built this giant ballroom. Underneath that ballroom, he built a Führer bunker. That's where he committed suicide, ultimately, in downtown Berlin, near the Capitol. And now Trump wants to have his Arc de Triomphe. Trump. And it's going to be massive. I mean, we're talking 250 feet high. That's like half the height of the Washington Memorial. You'll be able to see it from everywhere in D.C. And it'll be a hazard to navigation. They're going to have to put a light on it because it's on the glide path of the airport, of Reagan National Airport. And so people are suing, saying, no, you can't do this. You know, this is, you've got to have the approval of the powers that be in Washington, D.C., who look at and make decisions about, you know, historic sites and monuments and, you know, just how things are supposed to look in D.C. Trump has been ignoring all that. He's ignoring it with the Kennedy Center. He's ignoring it with the East Wing. And now he wants to ignore it with his arch. And so, anyhow, the courts, it looked like the courts might say, no, wait a minute, you can't do that. And so he's got this answer to basically every problem, which is national security. Well, I'm going to turn it into a security thing. So he's going to put snipers up on top of the arch. Now, this is in the middle of a traffic circle in Washington, D.C., is he afraid? Does he need snipers because he's afraid that the people are going to start marching up the street? I mean, you know, what's he afraid of here? Why is he doing this? Is this because he plans on stealing the 2028 election and he wants to shut down any debates or any protests? Is that why he chained in Lafayette Park, the place where people traditionally protest right across the street from the White House? Is that why he's redirecting Pennsylvania Avenue? Is this all like getting ready for trying to steal the election in a couple of months to stop protests? Is that what's going on? What do you think? I'll pick up your calls after this.
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0: One commentator said, there's only one purpose this can serve, and that's to launch attacks against the American people. You're not repelling a Chinese invasion with snipers here.

0: One of the most important and often misunderstood aspects of the American experiment is this. The founders created a secular constitution. 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
3: Hey, Tom Hartman here. In my new book, Threshold, The Crisis of Western Culture, I'm looking at the deteriorating state of our planet, where the dynamics of environmental, economic, and population change are boiling over the limits within which society can function. I'll be busting the myths and ideologies of religious fundamentalism, capitalism run amok, male domination and hierarchy, and militarism that are draining our world of its natural and human resources and engendering the suffering of millions for the benefit of a few. Threshold examines cultures that have thrived from the mother city of Corral, Peru to modern Denmark, and targets 5 areas of policy, national, religious, economic, corporate, and environmental, for specific and immediate reform. Radical in scope and boldness, but simple in its common sense logic, my book Threshold illustrates the mistakes we have made as a culture, as a country, and as individuals, and provides the inspiration and motivation that you're looking for to build a better, more sustainable world for all. It's available in fine bookstores everywhere. Threshold.
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1: And watch the horror.

0: great, but I'll try. I'm 72 now. I was 19 years old in 1973 when the petrol-fascist theocracies in the Middle East first jacked up the price of oil. It's been a long time. 53 years. And nowhere near as enough has been done to get off the oil addiction.
1: Mm-hmm.
0: You just mentioned diesel. And I remember back then, in the mid-70s, there was a lot of talk about alcohol fuels.
1: Mm-hmm.
0: It really didn't go anywhere. I mean, for a while you had, 85, 15 mixtures and this and that. You know, my grandfather had a still in the basement of their house in Santa Clara, California. That's what ran the car in the 1920s and 30s, the family car, was the alcohol fuel from the still.
1: Yeah.
0: You know, there's so many simple and actually cheap ways to get around this oil addiction, nowhere near being employed enough. And, you know, as long as we keep buying the gasoline and the diesel, we are propping up, putting up on a pedestal these petrol fascist theocracies whose leaders have their minds stuck in the 12th century. None of them are democracies, not even close.
2: Which is why Trump loves them.
0: Exactly. Because he would love our country to be what they're like, except Christian, so-called Christian, not real Christian.
1: Yeah.
0: As opposed to...
2: Yeah, he thinks he was elected to be king. I get it.
0: Yeah. So, I'm just pleading people. If you're looking to buy a used EV, see if you can get rid of your gas hookup in your house by getting an electric stove, getting an electric heater and an electric water heater. Get solar. I did all this stuff. I'm a retired school teacher. I didn't make a lot of money, yet I made the investment in those things because I wanted personally to get off the oil addiction. Mm. And I figured if I could do it, anybody who's a boomer like me, a lot of people are boomers, you know, because a lot of us were born in that period. Most of our parents are dead and gone now. They left us a pretty good chunk of change because they were working in that period of time when wages were relatively high compared to those of the rich, you know, when there wasn't as much of a wage gap, when, you know, a union worker could make good money. So, you know, my parents left me a good chunk of change.
1: Mm-hmm.
0: I'm sure there's a lot of other boomers, the same damn thing, where you inherited a house that's worth a few million that only cost your parents $10,000 back in 1950. And so, I'm tired of the excuses because I've been hearing it from people. Oh, well, there aren't enough charging stations around. Well, you get a charger for your house.
2: Yeah, no, it's straightforward stuff, Dennis. Yeah, it's a great rant. I do need to move along. It was a great rant, Dennis, and I as a guy who owns an electric car, I completely agree. Dennis, thank you very much. CeCe in Northbrook, Illinois. CeCe, what's on your mind today?
3: Oh, Tom, thank you for your. For allowing me to announce my podcast on your show. It was worth the 50 subscribers I got from your show, and I appreciate them. We're just talking. That being said, I want to reflect back what I said last week about Hakeem Jeffries, because I see I have an angry black man such as myself on the other line. I know it's him. And so it's fine, you know. He spoke to us. The show is Black Middle Class Talk, and he spoke to us that he said we may be middle class, but he questioned our blackness, and that's fine. But what I would say to him is, you know, contact us. Let's talk about it.
1: Mm.
3: I know you meant it as an insult. That's fine. That's what the show is all about. Let's come to an understanding and be done with it. We don't have to insult one another. But I want to talk about Hakeem Jeffries. What I meant was, because you asked me a question, you caught me off guard. What was it about Hakeem Jeffries that I didn't think that he was good for the job?
1: Mm-hmm.
3: I named

0: just one thing off the top of my head, the Medicare for All. He did.
1: Yeah.
0: And what I meant by that was, when you're in negotiation, you're starting at a bad place. Like Obama, he started in a bad place, giving away things.
1: Mm-hmm.
0: And so if this is the guy we got that's going to be an advocate for us for health care, we're starting in a bad place. And just, and Akeem is qualified for the job. Oh, and by the way, your article, you had all those lists of unqualified people in Trump's cabinet.
1: Mm-hmm.
0: That was right on point of what I want to talk about, because Hakeem is qualified for the job.
1: Mm-hmm.
0: Kamala Harris was qualified for the job.
1: Yeah.
0: That's why we have a democracy built. You need to perform in the job when you get the job. So that's what I'm speaking for. And then I do the black thing in there because I'm black and I know race matters. You know, it's a double standard in America. We have to stop pretending.
1: Mm-hmm.
0: Kamala Harris, when she was chosen, when Biden chose her, well, there was going to be a controversy if he didn't choose her. And it started with race. We can't deny that. I speak directly to it. That's why I named the show Black Middle Class Talk. You don't hear from people like us. And so that's why, you know, I just wanted to point that out, that I have nothing against Hakeem Jeffries. Just his job performance is terrible. And so that's pretty much. I appreciate you, Tom. I'm going to donate to free speech just based on your, your encouragement to, yeah, of us. And
1: well, thank you.
0: I mean,
1: and
0: when
1: see,
0: I
1: see your
0: black,
1: no, to see your black middle class talk, right?
0: Yes.
1: Yeah.
0: Yes.
1: Okay. Cool.
0: And it's just two guys just sitting. You know, you don't hear from black people like us. I'm serious. And we're doing fine, but we stay quiet. But we need to get into the conversation.
1: Okay.
0: Because I can see how the media directs the conversation, and that's not what the common...
1: I get it. I got to move along, CC, but good luck with the podcast and keep us up to date, okay?
0: Thank you. Yeah, I sure will.
1: Thank you.
0: Thank you.
1: Susan in Caldwell, Idaho. Hey, Susan, what's up?
2: Everything you talked about this morning, and I have an addition, and I'm sure you'll talk about it this week, the German state election results this weekend. And, yes, none of the other parties are going to work with the AfD, which got a plurality majority everywhere except the city of Berlin, you know, in the two elections. Well, the three, if you count Saxony last week. But... there's going to come a time when they're going to work with that party. And it's already happened in Sweden the last 4 years, who have their version, which calls themselves the Swedish Democratic Party, of all things.
1: Right.
2: And you want to hear a draconian expulsion policy of legal non-citizen residents? Go look at the news from Sweden. A primary victim group from these policies were from a conservative government that is cooperating with their far-right peer party for the first time ever in Western Europe, is the Brits who were residents in Sweden after the Brexit. And according to British stories, the Brexit treaties were negotiated with all the European Union members. Well, we'll take it. You just do the paperwork. You get to stay. Well, the initial stories of the hundreds of British people who are being kicked out of a place they've lived for decades is that, oh, it was old people with, like, dementia who didn't get their paperwork. You would evict a person with dementia back to a country they haven't lived in decades? Well, Sweden is. Now it's turning out to be anybody who did do their paperwork and has been following the procedures, like so many of our applicants, our resident applicants here, and then find themselves pulled in and detained and then put on a plane. Most recently, a gentleman from the Stockholm area, these Brits are usually married to a Swede, have Swedish children too. He was pulled in on a... from a police appointment that he was called into, said, "We're going to expel you. Your application is rejected." no reason given, even though he claims he had no paperwork issues.
1: Yeah. Sweden, said, okay, fine, Sweden has taken a hard turn to the right.
2: They threw him on a plane
1: This whole turn to the right that is happening all across Europe is really all about race and immigration, you know, at the foundation. And, you know, and it's being promoted heavily by Putin, you know, on social media. You know, this whole ethno-nationalism thing, that's right up Putin's alley. So, Susan, thank you. Thanks for pointing all that out. 47 minutes past the hour. I'll be back with more of your calls in just a minute. Stay with us.
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1: Helping you win the water cooler wars. I'll be right back with your calls.

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1: The American middle class is on its deathbed. Ordinary folks who put in a solid day's work can no longer afford to buy a house, send their kids to college, or even get sick. If you're not a CEO, you're probably screwed. In his latest book, Screwed, The Undeclared War Against the Middle Class and What We Can Do About It by Tom Hartman, Air America host Tom Hartman shows how the middle class, a product of democracy that was so carefully put together by our country's founding fathers, has been systematically dismantled over the past quarter century and, under the guise of freeing the market, replaced by an anti-democratic system designed to line the pockets of the super rich and corporations. Hartman shows that it's not too late to return to the America our founders envisioned. Democracy requires a fair playing field. It will survive only if we the people stand up, speak out, and reclaim our democracy. To find out more about Tom's book tour, or to get an audio sneak peek of Screwed, The Undeclared War Against the Middle Class and What We Can Do About It, visit TomHartman.com. 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Available in all fine bookstores now. The American middle class is on its deathbed. Ordinary folks who put in a solid day's work can no longer afford to buy a house, send their kids to college, or even get sick. If you're not a CEO, you're probably screwed. In his latest book, Screwed, The Undeclared War Against the Middle Class and What We Can Do About It by Tom Hartman, Air America host Tom Hartman shows how the middle class, a product of democracy that was so carefully put together by our country's founding fathers, has been systematically dismantled over the past quarter century and, under the guise of freeing the market, replaced by an anti-democratic system designed to line the pockets of the super rich and corporations. Hartman shows that it's not too late to return to the America our founders envisioned. Democracy requires a fair playing field. It will survive only if we the people stand up, speak out, and reclaim our democracy. To find out more about Tom's book tour, or to get an audio sneak peek of Screwed, The Undeclared War Against the Middle Class and What We Can Do About It, visit TomHartman.com. 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
3: "To discover brilliant, innovative, creative, and original thinking is one of life's rare privileges. 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Because The Last Hours of Ancient Sunlight is a seminal work offering a viewpoint original yet ancient, I see our situation today in a new light, and because of the scope and depth of this work, I find it inspiring as well as disturbing. I rather exhausted superlative in praise of Tom Hartman's book, The Prophet's Way, which I rightly called the most important book I've ever read. But now I find the sequel calling for equal praise, since the issue here addresses the whole of our species, and indeed all species."
2: The Last Hours of Ancient Sunlight, The Fate of the World and What We Can Do Before It's Too Late by Tom Hartman, in bookstores everywhere.

0: Hey, thanks so much for sharing our program and for reaching out to our stations and sponsors and letting them know that you're listening. It really means a lot to us. Misunderstood aspects of the American experiment is this. The founders created a secular constitution. America began as a rebellion against monarchy and the doctrine of divine right, against the idea that political power should be tied to religion. So the founders created something different. No religious tests, no state religion, and a clear separation between church and state. Understanding that history matters now more than ever. 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Welcome back. 7 minutes before the hour, picking up your calls here. Paul in Woodinville, Washington. Hey, Paul, what's up?
1: Hi, right, Tom. So you're going to talk to Christopher Armitage about, you know, is conservatism a gateway to fascism? And I was just thinking, well, maybe in the sense that, you know, bronchitis can lead to pneumonia.
2: NBC News on KCAA Loma Linda, sponsored by Teamsters Local 1932, protecting the future of working families, Teamsters1932.org.
3: NBC News Radio, I'm Scott Carr. President Trump's events will no longer be covered by the White House TV press pool. After the White House banned three major outlets, CNN, MS Now, and Politico, from the White House after Trump accused the networks of negative coverage. Appearing with New York City Mayor Zoran Mamdani today, Trump joked with the media about it.
4: Yeah, it's interesting because they said they were going to boycott me, but they never boycott me. So I wasn't very worried about that. Look at all that press.
3: Regarding Mayor Mamdani, Trump said he hopes he'll be a great one. The pair announced today they're working to create more affordable housing in New York City. Flights have been heavily impacted today, especially in the Northeast, after ground stops were issued by the FAA because of equipment outages. Reports say flights into Newark, JFK, and Teterboro airports are still paused. There's been hundreds of delays. The FAA says fiber optic cables in New Jersey were cut by a construction crew, causing the outage.
5: Normally it would roll over to the backup, but the backup fiber was unoperational.
3: Paramount Skydance and a dozen states have settled a lawsuit that aimed to block its $110 billion merger with Warner Brothers Discovery. California's Attorney General Rob Bonta says Paramount made several concessions in the deal.
6: With today's settlement, Paramount is required to move production back to the United States by spending, as a floor, at least $300 million more each year in domestic production.
3: The settlement removes a major block to closing one of the largest media mergers in history, though Bonta says the settlement with Paramount's not an endorsement of the studio's merger with Warner Brothers Discovery. Forecasters say Tropical Storm Polo in the Pacific is expected to rapidly intensify into a hurricane by later today. The National Hurricane Center is watching four areas of tropical activity, including Polo, which is currently about 200 miles southwest from cities along Mexico's southwest coast. Scott Carr, NBC News Radio.
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3: Officials at the U.S. Justice Department are saying that handgun sales should start at age 18 in the U.S. instead of 21. One gun control group in Texas says that would be a huge mistake.
8: 18 to 20-year-olds are known to commit gun homicides at nearly three times the rate of adults 21 and older.
3: That's Nicole Golden with Texas Gun Sense, who points out what the DOJ's released is an opinion and doesn't change any laws yet. Any modifications would have to come from the courts. She says there's plenty of data showing 18 to 21 one-year-olds commit homicides at a much higher rate than those over the age of 21.
8: This is the age group that is most often perpetrating school shootings in our country.
3: In Texas, you have to be 21 to buy a pistol, but teens can legally carry one at age 18. California Governor Gavin Newsom's now declared a state of emergency, preparing for an unusually strong El Nino season this winter, as we hear from Dina Kodiak.
9: The declaration puts state agencies on alert for possible heavy storms and severe weather this winter. It allows the state to prepare roads, gather emergency supplies, and help communities get ready for flooding, landslides, and other storm impacts. Forecasters say El Nino is likely to get stronger in the coming months, potentially becoming the strongest in recorded history.
3: Debuting to the public tomorrow in Los Angeles is George Lucas's new Lucas Museum of Narrative Art. Opening night was Saturday, hosted by co-chairs like Steven Spielberg, Lewis Hamilton, Jensen Huang, and other A-listers. The more than 10,000 square foot museum cost more than $1 billion to build and has plenty of Star Wars props. In theaters last weekend, finally scaring off Spider-Man: A Brand New Day, was Resident Evil.
10: Hello? There's an emergency here. I'm wondering if I could use your phone?
3: Zach Cregger's reboot of the horror video game franchise brought in $60 million in its debut weekend, the biggest ever for that franchise. Scott Carr, NBC News Radio.
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13: Here's what we're talking about this week. Let's talk about the ramifications of the tax bill on Medicare and Medicaid.
15: Well, I think, you know, we're seeing some things unfold right now in terms of Medicaid, and we can talk more about that as well. But I think some of the things that are coming in the relatively short future are big cuts to Medicare and big cuts to all of the social safety net in this country. A concern about Medicare is that the budget, the way it will have to be set to meet this ridiculous tax cut that really gives most of the benefit to the most wealthy in this country, would be to trigger automatic spending cuts for Medicare that could total as much as $25 billion. Now, Congress at the moment is saying they're not going to do that until after the midterms. Well, that shouldn't be reassuring to any of us that they think they're going to wait to take a slap at benefits for seniors and the disabled who are on Medicare until after they get themselves back in office again. That is pretty disingenuous of them.
13: Yes.
15: To set that kind of a timetable. So we all need to be very vigilant about saying Medicare needs to be not cut at all. In fact, there are other cuts that are of concern under Medicare. The limiting of how much physical therapy that patients are entitled to have, how many sessions they're entitled to have. This is ridiculous stuff. That should not be determined. Talk about the government getting involved in our health care. You know, the folks who argue for a market-based health care system seem to do so on the basis of you don't want the government doing your health care for you. And yet, if you're determining that a certain number of physical therapy will not be covered for seniors and the disabled, what if someone had a serious accident in early December and they're supposed to be continuing physical therapy? This is not okay.
16: And what about the individual mandate? So the tax law killed that. What's the impact of that going to be?
15: Well, the obvious impact of that is to drive premium costs up for everyone else, in part because there will be a certain number of people who say, hey, if I'm not required and I'm not penalized for not purchasing insurance, I'm not gonna. Usually the young and the healthy who feel like they don't need insurance, or that certain group of people who make a little too much to qualify for Medicaid, but don't make enough to afford the premium that's being offered to them, may opt to go without.
16: 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You can find more information about these topics at nursetalksite.com or nationalnursesunited.org.
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11: While the production of my lowdown commentaries is high-tech, I confess that I'm antiquated. I still write each piece in longhand, applying my ballpoint to paper. This has caused bewildered glances from some who see me scribbling away in local coffee shops and bars. Recently, one fellow sidled up and whispered, "Watch out! If they see you doing this, they'll haul you off to the Smithsonian." But we handwriters might not be as obsolete as the key tappers assume. A fast-spreading grassroots movement is calling for schools to re-emphasize the value of writing and printing by hand instead of being wholly dependent on machines. Already, 24 states, as varied as Mississippi and California, now require public schools to teach cursive writing in 3rd through 5th grades. This squares with new understanding of how brains absorb information. While keyboards are faster, the slower, more tactile act of handwriting creates longer-lasting comprehension of letters and better retention of the thoughts they convey. Neuroscientists find that rote keystrokes on a computer require little mental engagement, while physically drawing out words and ideas takes coordination of multiple areas of the brain to focus memory, eyes, and fingers on creating a written product. Just writing this piece conjured up a fond remembrance of my early childhood, sitting on the floor of our home learning to draw the ABCs, both print and cursive, on those line practice pads. It was both an artistic exercise and the development of a foundational tool for a life of learning. This is Jim Hightower saying, yes, computer literacy is an indispensable element of today's childhood curriculum, but so is the richer development of human thinking through putting pen to paper. So let's do both. Howdy-ho, folks, and thanks for tuning in to my Hightower Radio Commentaries. And guess what? There's even more Hightower waiting for you online. 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
1: Hey, welcome to the second hour of our program. So Donald Trump did his little press ban of CNN, MS Now, and Politico last week. And it's not going over real well, but the backstory on this thing is absolutely fascinating. Natalie Harp, this 35-year-old fangirl, I'm not quite sure how to describe her. She just, like, wherever Trump is, she's following. I've never heard a definitive conclusion about this picture that was floating around the internet of the two of them kissing on a golf course, but who knows? I mean, it might be AI, it might not be. But apparently what she did was she compiled some video clips of Trump being trash-talked on MSNBC. And, you know, appropriately so. Television networks have people on who defend Trump. They have people on who attack Trump. Apparently this was a pretty rough attack on Trump. And Trump watched this and became enraged. And, you know, like the 10-year-old that he is, or 7 or 8-year-old that he is emotionally, said, well, I can't, they're not going to say nice things about me. I'm not. And so there's this thing called the press pool. And the press pool is made up of the three big television networks, ABC, CBS, NBC, and the two big cable networks, Fox and CNN. So these five networks, they make up the press pool. And so whenever Donald Trump does anything, there's basically one camera crew that is feeding video and audio to all five of these networks and to, you know, dozens of others. And these five networks have said, that's it. We're not going to do a press pool here for Trump. Now, what's wild is that at least one of these right-wing fringe TV networks that are, you know, owned by right-wing billionaires or funded by them in part, has said that they will play the role of press pool. And whether anybody's going to pick that up, I don't know. I mean, the worst thing, you think about this from Donald Trump's point of view, this is a guy who literally, I mean, anyway, he talked to Howard Stern about this years ago, who literally wakes up every morning asking, how can I get on the front page of the New York Post? How can I get on page 6 of the New York? How can I get some press today? I mean, there's few people in history who have understood how to manipulate the media better than Donald Trump. I remember years ago, he was asked what his favorite book was, and he said, The Art of Money Getting by P.T. Barnum. And I thought, really? And so I bought a copy of the book and read it. Actually, I wrote a book report on it, a book review for Mark Carlin's newsletter for BuzzFlash. And it's actually a pretty good book. But, you know, the point from P.T. Barnum's point of view, you know, the famous circus promoter, was, your first job is to get in the news. It doesn't matter if it's good or bad, as long as you're in the news. And if you're getting bad news, then your goal is to disrupt that with more, you know, with different news, which is what Trump's has been doing his whole entire life. So this is a guy who lives and breathes media. And as long as Fox goes along with this, which is the one, well, and CBS arguably as well, but, you know, of these five networks, those two are the ones that are closest to Trump. I mean, they're owned by right-wing billionaires who are you know, also share Trump's Nazi tendencies. And, or, you know, like for authoritarianism or however you describe that. So the question is, if this actually sticks, if there's a news blackout on all things Trump that lasts for a couple of days, will he give? When he fired Jim Acosta, or kicked out Jim Acosta, rather, you know, a court said, no, you can't do that. That was, you know, during his first term. He also did not succeed in entirely evicting the Associated Press, although he has, on an ongoing basis, succeeded in keeping them out of some things. So, you know, we'll see how this plays out. But all five of these networks now, or at least, excuse me, three of these networks, MS Now, CNN, and Politico, have sued Donald Trump over this ban. The suit alleges the ban violates the Due Process Clause of the U.S. Constitution by failing to give the outlets advance notice and an opportunity to challenge it. That would be the Fifth Amendment. Well, the Due Process Clause, too. And it says that the ban violates the First Amendment for a separate reason. It bars the three media outlets from a public forum for unlawful reasons. Those reasons include so-called viewpoint discrimination or targeting the outlets for their perceived motivating ideology or opinion or perspective. So, you know, I'm guessing the odds are that this is going to blow over. But the big issue, I think, is what it tells us about Donald Trump. That his instincts are not small-D democratic. His instincts are capital A authoritarian. That Donald Trump wants to be Vladimir Putin when he grows up. And Vladimir Putin, in his every other week phone calls for the last year and a half, has been teaching Donald Trump how to become Vladimir Putin. And that's something that I think we should all be very, very concerned about. One of the things that Putin does that is particularly egregious is the brutality that he inflicts on people he doesn't like. Now, Trump is doing this. I mean, this arguably is Stephen Miller's bailiwick, but this is just an amazing story in The Guardian by Louisa Lovelock and Alice Sperry. It's titled, Banished to Alien Lands, Trump's Secret Deportation Deals. And it starts out with Nika's story. The officers in charge would taunt them when they asked where they were going. The destination was the Central African Republic. Nika, a 32-year-old Iranian woman, recalled how the handcuffs dug into her wrists. She begged the officers to loosen them, but they did not. Other passengers had it worse, she said. Some of the men were restrained in black and yellow body wraps as if mummified after resisting orders to get on the plane. She had fled Iran after 18 months earlier after protesting against the regime. Now, these are the people that Donald Trump said, rise up against the regime, we've got your back. One of them came to the United States, Nika. She was told by ICE, you're a refugee, it's all good. You have permission to be here. And then one day they said, would you please come in? We need to update your paperwork. And when she showed up, they arrested her. And within a few days later, she's on a plane in shackles to the Central African Republic. She's one of more than 25,000 people who have been deported by Trump to countries that are not their own countries. The Trump administration has said, this is from The Guardian, the Trump administration has said the people it deports are criminals, yet documents obtained by the Washington Post as part of this project show that a majority of the 35 countries that have signed deals with the U.S. have said that they will not accept migrants who are violent criminals, who have violent criminal records. So, take a genuine, a 25-year-old woman, a young woman, all by herself, all alone in the world, who has escaped Iran to escape, you know, torture and death and murder, comes to the United States thinking, oh, this is the land of plenty, this is the country where they honor and cherish democracy. And ICE lies to her and says, everything's good, just come on in. And then they snatch her, put her in handcuffs and shackles, stick her on a plane, and fly her to Africa, to a country where she's never been. And in the meantime, we're learning that many of these countries are actually torturing the people that we send them. Because, hey, why not? Right? People are being sent to countries where they don't speak the language. They have no racial connection. They have no historic connection. They stand out because their skin color is radically different. Their language is completely different. They are vulnerable to attack. But we pay the government a couple million bucks, and the dictator of that particular country throws that in his back pocket and says, "Oh yeah, sure, just open a jail cell for the so and so." This is incredible. In the meantime, do you want the Saudis to own Paramount Warner Brothers? It looks like that's going to happen. Stick around, 15 minutes past the hour. 16 minutes past the hour.
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1: It's the place where smart people get their news. We'll be right back.

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0: 22 minutes past the hour. Welcome back. Outrageous. This is wild. The Ellison family, you've got the old man, Larry, who started Oracle and became a multi-billionaire. And then you've got his Nepo baby son, David, who was, you know, born a billionaire and has taken over CBS and now wants to take over CNN, along with Paramount, Warner Brothers, all this. Basically control the big chunk of our movie industry. And it turns out that the Ellisons don't quite have the money to pull this off. And so they are offering 49.5% foreign ownership, including 38% from the investment funds based in Qatar, Saudi Arabia, and the UAE. Now, these are all dictatorships. These are kingdoms. They are not democracies. They're not advocates for democracy. And they're going to have a say in how our news organization, CNN, is run. They're going to have a say in how what kind of movies are made. Now, the agreement technically says, no, they don't have any say. But do you really think that's how it's going to work when they own 49% of the company, 49.5% of the company? I mean, this is wild stuff. Ana Gomez, who is a commissioner with the Federal Communications, so the FCC just said yesterday this is okay. Right? Brendan Carr, Donald Trump's favorite lickspittle, said, sure, no problem. Bernie Sanders says, Trump's FCC just approved Trump pal David Ellison's deal to allow Saudi Arabia, Qatar, and the UAE to own nearly 50% of the merged Paramount Warner Brothers. Ana Gomez, who is, by the way, this gives them control over CBS, CNN, HBO, the Discovery Channel, BET, Fandango, MTV, Nickelodeon, Paramount, Pluto TV, Showtime, TBS, the CW, TNT, Warner Brothers, and more. Bernie says, we don't need Middle East dictators controlling American media. Yeah, you think? Ana Gomez, who is the sole Democratic commissioner still on the commission, they've been trying to fire her. She's sued and she's still got her job. She said, quote, the FCC just let some of the most repressive governments in the world indirectly control nearly all of a combined Paramount Warner Brothers. She said an investment this large is one of America's biggest media companies in one of America's biggest media companies doesn't just buy equity. It secures influence over what gets said and what gets made. She said the FCC snuck this ruling out as a staff-level decision with no public vote and no accountability for a call of this magnitude. Michael Sozan points out to this. He says the three Middle Eastern authoritarian regimes have deep financial relationships with Trump and his family and long records of human rights abuses, and they all engage in media censorship. The FCC just approved the sale of a crown jewel of the entertainment and media interest to foreign interests that relish, this is from Lee Harper, an antitrust lawyer, that relish in exercising economic, political, and regional military leverage over the United States. And it's all based on a pinky promise that they'll, not mess with our news or our movies. He says, to the extent Paramount's new owners are prohibited from exercising influence, it's patently paradoxical. So the guy who murdered Washington Post reporter Jamal Khashoggi is going to be what? Influencing what CNN covers? Yeah, I mean, it's always struck me as weird how now that we know that Saudi Arabia played a big role in funding 9/11, it's always struck me as odd how little we talk about that. How rarely it even gets mentioned. And, of course, it's Bandar Bush. I mean, the Saudis and the Bush family, the Saudis and the Republicans, now the Saudis and the Trumps, the Saudis giving Jared Kushner $6 billion. I mean, surprise, surprise, right? They gave Donald Trump hundreds of millions for his Live Golf Tour, all this stuff. Meanwhile, Rob Bonta is telling the state attorneys general, go ahead and do this. He's the AG of California. This has got a lot of people very, very good.
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0: that Bonta may be selling out, that you know, this fear that Paramount will move out of California down to Texas or something, it's just got the Democratic establishment.

0: One of the most important and often misunderstood aspects of the American experiment is this. The founders created a secular constitution. 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
4: Hey, Tom Hartman here. In my new book, Threshold, The Crisis of Western Culture, I'm looking at the deteriorating state of our planet, where the dynamics of environmental, economic, and population change are boiling over the limits within which society can function. I'll be busting the myths and ideologies of religious fundamentalism, capitalism run amok, male domination and hierarchy, and militarism that are draining our world of its natural and human resources and engendering the suffering of millions for the benefit of a few. Threshold examines cultures that have thrived from the mother city of Corral, Peru to modern Denmark, and targets five areas of policy: national, religious, economic, corporate, and environmental, for specific and immediate reform. Radical in scope and boldness, but simple in its common sense logic, my book Threshold illustrates the mistakes we have made as a culture, as a country, and as individuals, and provides the inspiration and motivation that you're looking for to build a better, more sustainable world for all. It's available in fine bookstores everywhere. Threshold. 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

0: 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Welcome back. 35 minutes past the hour. And what's on your mind today? Let's pick up some calls here. Mark in San Clemente. Hey, Mark, what's up?
1: Hey, Tom. It's good to hear from you. Morbidly rich. That's good, man. But I was calling up to, you know, give some of Trump's catchphrases out of the movies and where he found them. And mm-hmm. I don't think he could bring them up himself. The one thing that everything's phony and fake, that didn't come out of a movie. It came out of a book by Salinger called The Catcher in the Rye. Because that, you know, Holden Caulfield,
0: I remember
1: the character
0: it well.
1: Was, yeah, this kid, you know, he was a rich kid, and he was flunking out of college, Ivy League college, just because he was lazy, and everything else was fake and phony, and everybody in New York was phony. And then after that, if you go to the movies, one of the big ones is Casino. Yeah, and these are all kind of mob movies.
0: Mm-hmm.
1: The banker Webb was over at Sam Rothstein's house and waiting for Nicky Santoro, and he just comes right out with it, with all the investigations that are happening to Sam. He goes, "Don't worry about it, Sam. It's just a political witch hunt."

0: got caught in the Battle of the Bulge, which probably scared the hell out of anybody.
1: Yeah.
0: But then he came home and reenlisted into the OSS, went back over there because that's where it was guiding Germany's, you know, whether the Nazis were still in charge. And then he himself is writing Catcher in the Rye and then brings home a underaged Nazi woman and marries her. You know, just one of his younger women that he had.
1: Yeah.
0: So this has been going on a long time.
1: Yeah, he had a strange... Yeah. The whole thing was very strange, yeah. Mark, thank you.
0: I think your previous segment, though, was perfect, man. You know, you bring in all the different levels of what's
1: and,
0: going on.
1: Yeah, and Ayn Rand
0: was... I appreciate you for that.
1: Thank you. And Ayn Rand was very influential. Yeah, thank you, Mark. Miguel in Sherman Oaks, California. Hey, Miguel, what's on your mind today?
2: Hey, Tom, a couple of things. The first thing is that there is an original Star Trek episode called The Ultimate Computer that completely foreshadows everything that's going on with AI right now.
1: Really?
2: Yeah, it was a computer that was supposed to be brought in to take over the tasks of the crew members in running the ship, and so, you know, the ship could be run with just five people instead of 500 or whatever it is.
1: Mm-hmm.
2: And the computer is built and programmed with the creator's brain engrams.
1: Hmm.
2: So that it's basically AI. It's artificial intelligence based on the creator's, the maker's brain patterns.
1: Mm-hmm.
2: And it starts to attack different people. And when they try to take it offline, it kills some of the crew members. Yeah. And, yeah.
1: Remember 2001, Space Odyssey?
2: No. This is from the original Star Trek.
1: No, I get that. I'm saying, you know, 2001 was also, you know, which was from the 60s. That movie, you know, open the pod door, Dave, I can't do that. Please, Hal, open the door. No, I can't do that, Dave.
2: But I mean, you watch this episode and it's like, oh, geez. Gene Roddenberry was a genius.
1: Yeah, for sure.
2: The other point I had is that the 2000 elections, the presidential elections, that was the first elections when the exit polls did not match the actual polls.
1: Yeah, I think you're right. I remember when that happened. There was a substantial spread, actually. There was another one in 2004, too, in Ohio. But interesting. Okay, Miguel, thank you. Thanks for the information. Ron in Buffalo, New York. Hey, Ron, what's up?
3: Hi, Tom. And I remembered. Hey, Tom. Mm-hmm. I have an idea for a book for you.
1: Okay.
3: Here's the title. The Enemy of My Enemy is My Friend. And I base that on the kicking out of certain media groups from the White House.
1: Mm-hmm.
3: I mean, this really smacks of an attack on the freedom of the press,
1: right.
3: But it's a suppression of criticism or creative thought or all the things that we hold dear as far as a country.
1: Mm-hmm.
3: And so my question, I guess, because I have to ask a question, because Trump has been saying that the media, basically our vision or our hearing of what's going on is a coup. I mean, there's Russia, there's North Korea, there's China, you pick your authoritarian state, and what's going on. But the idea of us not knowing is concerning.
1: Yeah.
3: I like your opinion on that.
1: I want to wait for this to play out, but clearly Trump's instincts are to hate the press, and that's the instinct of every dictator. I mean, Trump. I don't think Trump has ever read the Constitution. I don't think he showed up for any of his classes. I don't think he understands our form of government. People tried to explain it to him during his first term, and he never quite got it. He and the people around him are doing things that just literally have never been done before because they're so fundamentally un-American and illegal. And
3: that's that's my point. The idea of being un-American, one of our founding principles is made up of us.

0: why, you know, laws and things are made by us, and four is the benefit of the general population.
1: All right.
0: How could a primate?
1: Yeah, no, Trump doesn't see it that way. Trump,
0: do that.
1: Yeah, Trump sees it as, you know, this is mine. Trump identifies with MBS. He identifies with Putin. He identifies with Kim Jong-un. Those are the people. He talks about how Xi is the smartest man out there. These are the people that he wants to be. And he doesn't have the intelligence or force of personality to actually pull it off. And so he's getting as close as he can. And in an infantile fashion, but that's what's going on, Ron. Ron, I got to move along. But thanks.
0: How do our people think? You know, is it the Middle East or is it Western Asia? You know, what point do we look at? You know, these.
1: Well, I think we look to the goals of democracy, of pluralism, of honesty, of integrity in government, and we're not a dictatorship. So, Ron, thanks for the call. Pearson in Lamarck, Texas. Hey, Pearson, what's up?
2: Another theoretically optimistic, cautiously optimistic Monday to you and your crew.
1: Thank you. Back at you.
2: I think both my late uncle, who was a merchant marine, cook and baker, would agree with me in cutting you some slack last week with our caller CJ. You can't run your engines at 2,500 RPM every minute of every day on the air. You burn out, and we can't afford to lose you to that. So
1: okay.
2: For your sanity,
1: I need defending, Pearson. I think it's okay to be nice to people, even when you disagree with them, and I think it's okay to... Everybody got it that, you know, what CJ was saying was nonsense. I didn't have to take it apart step by step. Everybody.
2: That's right. That was another point. So here's my question for you. Something you or one of our fellow time travelers said a little while ago got me to thinking about the movie Schindler's List. You remember that?
1: Oh, I remember it well. We took a German foreign exchange student to watch it, and he just fell apart.
2: Yeah, so I like your stories, by the way. So in the movie, they show that when the Nazis remove these poor families from their apartments, suddenly the apartment is empty, right? So more times than not, they leave the furniture and everything in there, and then they find people to occupy it, like a furnished apartment, magically furnished apartment, the courtesy of the people who were removed. So I'm thinking, with these ICE Klansmen running around the country, arresting these people, sometimes whole families, you and I both know. They know who these people are or were and where they lived. And I want to know, do we have any volunteers or investigative reporters following up on the remaining property that's left? Are they showing up secretly and taking the stuff for themselves or moving people in and profiting that way?
1: I think there's a significant difference here. I mean, we're not pulling entire families out. I realize it happens occasionally. But mostly this is just, you know, racially based, you know, hate with a legal patina on it. You know, I get the analogy, Pearson, but I'd be surprised. I'd be real surprised. Pearson, I got to run, but thanks for the analogy is, it's not bulletproof, but it's not terrible either. We'll be right back.
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1: Exposing the con in conservative. I'll be right back with you.

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0: 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Picking up your calls here. Becky in Nogany, Michigan. Hey, Becky, what's up?
1: Hey, Tom. I'm in Nogany.
0: Nogany. Thank you.
1: Yeah. We're up in the UP here. I wanted to, first of all, happy Monday, everybody. Your callers are so fantastic. I learned so much.
0: Me too.
1: And then I have to, my brain explodes and I have to paint it on cardboard and go to protests and things every Saturday.
0: Mm-hmm.
1: So that guy that called last week and he thinks only voting makes a difference and your protesting doesn't help. We are reaching a lot of people every weekend.
0: Mm-hmm.
1: I mean, it's incredible. They are clapping for us when they're walking by. We're getting the fist up. We're getting the harp and the peace sign. You know, I bring music with me and I bring extra signs because I, you know, listening to you and Stephanie, it's like I just keep getting ideas. And
0: cool.
1: And people really like to, they come and borrow signs from me if they don't have their own. And people are joining and people are getting it. So, you know, I think that's, it helps to put the word out that people do need to vote, which is one of my signs that I just made. All hands on deck, vote.
0: Mm-hmm.
1: So to that guy who says it doesn't make a difference, yes, it does.
0: I agree. And that's,
1: If you can't go, drive by. And
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3: NBC News Radio, I'm Scott Carr. President Trump's events will no longer be covered by the White House TV press pool. After the White House banned three major outlets, CNN, MS Now, and Politico, from the White House after Trump accused the networks of negative coverage. Appearing with New York City Mayor Zoran Mamdani today, Trump joked with the media about it.
4: It's interesting because they said they were going to boycott me, but they never boycott me. So I wasn't very worried about that. Look at all that press.
3: Regarding Mayor Mamdani, Trump said he hopes he'll be a great one. The pair announced today they're working to create more affordable housing in New York City. Flights have been heavily impacted today, especially in the Northeast, after ground stops were issued by the FAA because of equipment outages. Reports say flights into Newark, JFK, and Teterboro airports are still paused. There's been hundreds of delays. The FAA says fiber optic cables in New Jersey were cut by a construction crew, causing the outage.
5: Normally it would roll over to the backup, but the backup fiber was unoperational.
3: Paramount Skydance and a dozen states have settled a lawsuit that aimed to block its $110 billion merger with Warner Brothers Discovery. California's Attorney General Rob Bonta says Paramount made several concessions in the deal.
6: With today's settlement, Paramount is required to move production back to the United States by spending, as a floor, at least $300 million more each year in domestic production.
3: The settlement removes a major block to closing one of the largest media mergers in history. Though Bonta says the settlement with Paramount's not an endorsement of the studio's merger with Warner Brothers Discovery. Forecasters say Tropical Storm Polo in the Pacific is expected to rapidly intensify into a hurricane by later today. The National Hurricane Center is watching four areas of tropical activity, including Polo, which is currently about 200 miles southwest broadcast from cities along Mexico's southwest coast. Scott Carr, NBC News Radio.
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3: Officials at the U.S. Justice Department are saying that handgun sales should start at age 18 in the U.S. instead of 21. One gun control group in Texas says that would be a huge mistake.
8: 18 to 20-year-olds are known to commit gun homicides at nearly three times the rate of adults 21 and older.
3: That's Nicole Golden with Texas Gun Sense, who points out what the DOJ's released is an opinion and doesn't change any laws yet. Any modifications would have to come from the courts. She says there's plenty of data showing 18 to 21 one-year-olds commit homicides at a much higher rate than those over the age of 21.
8: This is the age group that is most often perpetrating school shootings in our country.
3: In Texas, you have to be 21 to buy a pistol, but teens can legally carry one at age 18. California Governor Gavin Newsom's now declared a state of emergency, preparing for an unusually strong El Nino season this winter, as we hear from Dina Kodiak.
9: The declaration puts state agencies on alert for possible heavy storms and severe weather this winter. It allows the state to prepare roads, gather emergency supplies, and help communities get ready for flooding, landslides, and other storm impacts. Forecasters say El Nino is likely to get stronger in the coming months, potentially becoming the strongest in recorded history.
3: Debuting to the public tomorrow in Los Angeles is George Lucas's new Lucas Museum of Narrative Art. Opening night was Saturday, hosted by co-chairs like Steven Spielberg, Lewis Hamilton, Jensen Huang, and other A-listers. The more than 10,000 square foot museum cost more than $1 billion to build and has plenty of Star Wars props. In theaters last weekend, finally scaring off Spider-Man: A Brand New Day, was Resident Evil.
10: Hello? There's an emergency here. I'm wondering if I could use your phone?
3: Zach Cregger's reboot of the horror video game franchise brought in $60 million in its debut weekend, the biggest ever for that franchise. Scott Carr, NBC News Radio.
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13: A confirmed attack is taking place against the United States. Aliens from an unknown location have been reported in multiple states.
14: We are controlling transmission.
15: There is another world that awaits, far beyond what we can see and feel. A place that's anything but ordinary.
16: What

0: depths of a secret dungeon somewhere deep in the remote Pacific Northwest. Hello again, friends. I'm Jeremy Scott, somewhere between the paranormal and the abnormal. You know, there's many reasons that I find myself wanting to do this program, and of course, they're the subjects in which we discuss. I handpick each and every one of them. Some of them I am much more interested in than others. But there is a lot that fascinates me, and I enjoy exploring it with you nightly here on the program, and I certainly appreciate you coming along for the ride how often you can. One of those mysteries that I learned about in grade school was the Great Pyramid of Giza. I'm sure, like me, you probably did as well. The pyramids of Giza are estimated to be around 4,500 years old, with construction starting around 2,550 BCE. We were taught, this and that. Honestly, I don't remember much of it. I mean, do you? You remember what you were talking about, the Great Pyramid of Giza in elementary school? Call me up and let me know, but I honestly can't. I just remembered that we did learn about it. I'm pretty sure I know we read about it, but there was also a documentary at some point that we watched about. So, I knew a little bit about it. But then later, as I listened to a late night talk radio, I heard it discussed slightly different, and particularly going in more towards the conspiracy route about how they could be built. And I came to the conclusion that there is a paranormal aspect to the Giza pyramids, even if it is only on the surface. I mean, in addition to how they were built, by whom, or we could say by what, and that includes the possibility that they could be the work of gods or aliens. I mean, there's a question that has always surrounded the pyramids, which is, well, if it wasn't gods or aliens, how could it have been built? And then there's also been supernatural activity associated with the pyramids of Giza. Visitors have reported experiencing ghostly apparitions, strange sounds, and unsettling sensations, particularly when they visit during nighttime. And there's one legend that speaks about an ancient architect whose spirit is believed to guard the secrets of the pyramids. There are others who say that they have encountered a mysterious woman in white near the Great Pyramid. And actually housed within the pyramids is the tomb of Osiris, which is believed to be a symbolic burial site that is dedicated to the Egyptian god of the afterlife. Speaking of that, has it been located after thousands of years? I want to tell you that researchers in Italy and Scotland, in case you're not aware, have set the media ablaze with claims of several discoveries, in fact, beneath Egypt's Great Pyramids. Using radar technology, they claim to have uncovered an actual underground city. They suggest that it shows extensive subterranean structures, including vertical shafts and spiral staircases extending over 6,500 feet across and 2,000 feet below Earth. These structures are believed to be connected by pathways leading to hidden rooms and wells beneath the pyramids. That is what they are saying that they have discovered. A city beneath the pyramids of Giza. The team has also claimed to have found a sarcophagus, a coffin made of stone, hidden more than 600 feet below the surface. Is that the tomb of Osiris? Well, if any of this is true, the implications would be significant. But as of now, there really is little to back up these claims. And many people have stepped forward to actually question the findings and the methods used. And rightfully so, because the study has not yet been peer-reviewed. But it certainly has gone viral. And maybe that's all you need, is just make a wild claim and it will get mainstream news coverage. I want to welcome back Robert Stanley, a researcher, author, and podcaster who has traveled to more than 50 countries in pursuit of modern and ancient mysteries, who has some thoughts on these alleged discoveries. His website is robertstanley.substack.com. Robert, welcome back to the program.
1: Hey, Jeremy. Thanks for having me.
0: Absolutely. So this was a press conference that was held, and these researchers made these claims, and then additionally since then, through some correspondence with news outlets, they have released even additional information in relationship to these underground structures. What do you make of it?
1: Okay, one of the things that you'd mentioned about the Osiris tomb is also called the Osiris shaft. And yes, radar was employed there at some point, but ultimately they did go down. There's video of that. Zahi Waas has actually gone down there and reported to the world that it exists. Now, the sarcophagus, that stone box, it was mostly underwater. They had to pump a lot of the water out, which begs the question, how did they get it down there? The actual corridors and shafts that were cut into the bedrock don't look large enough to me anyway to get something like that down there. Plus, how would you maneuver something that weighs that many tons? But I don't know if they actually found any remains in there. That part I just don't remember. But so I posted two articles, reports on it, links to articles, videos, and books for people that are interested in really delving into this subject. It is incredibly detailed how much information, not just in modern time, but in ancient times, people were, our ancestors, claimed that there was some sort of vast cavernous system underneath the Giza complex. And I don't know exactly how they accessed it. It seems like a lot of that stuff's been hidden to us. But since we're talking about this radar system, synthetic aperture radar to be specific, a lot of people have been, as you reported, that they're claiming that it only penetrates very shallow, like maybe a meter into the ground. So how can they be making these claims? And one of the links that I posted there is a very scientific explanation, but I'm not a scientist, so I'm going to give you a layman term for it.
0: And please do that when we come back. We have to take our break. Robert Stanley is our guest tonight. We're talking about the Giza pyramids tonight, Into the Paranormal.

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0: Yeah, so there has been talk of tunnels or some sort of city underneath the pyramids of Giza. Has this research team stumbled across this? I'm Jeremy Scott. We're talking with Robert Stanley tonight. All right, synthetic aperture radar, SAR technology, is how this team supposedly came to this conclusion. And you were going to give us the layman's explanation for this.
1: Yeah, it's not perfect, but this is the best that I can do. And so any of us in this audience who have taken a seashell that has chambers in it, like a nautilus or something, like a conch shell, if you hold it up to your ear, you'll hear what some people say. It sounds like the ocean. Obviously, it's not. But what that is your ear is actually hearing frequency vibrating in the chambers, resonating in the chambers of the shell. So what the synthetic aperture radar is actually sending a beam down that is then picking up the sensitive. It's so sensitive. It's just all it has to do is touch the surface. And then it registers these micro frequencies of resonance underneath the ground. So it doesn't have to penetrate hundreds of feet or whatever, 2 kilometers or whatever they're claiming. But they're picking up signatures. Now, they've been using that kind of system, similar systems, to find voids in the pyramid, under the plateau. And for sure, we know it works. But it's, as far as accessing some of these things, it's very difficult. Like I said, the tomb of Osiris has already been opened. That was a few years ago. But I don't think they found any remains. This particular clip I'm going to read to you here, I'm not sure exactly what year it is, because I put so much information in these reports, I kind of get lost of which article it came from. But I think this guy's name is Colin Wilson. But he said, obviously, Egypt has had an intriguing political past in the battle between East and West. Interestingly, during the writing of this article, one source contacted me claiming that frequently the SCA, and I think that's an archaeological group in Egypt, receives from the U.S. National Security Agency satellite imagery containing information as to whether or not there may be subterranean structures at certain sites in Egypt. So, if it works for the NSA, I imagine it could work for these teams over in Europe, because NASA uses the synthetic aperture radar as well, and they have found all kinds of things that are typically not seen by the regular satellite. You know, the satellite imagery is different. So even NOAA, the National Oceanographic Institute, sure, they use beam satellites to map the oceans. Those, you know, like on Google Earth, when you go to the ocean, yeah, a lot of that stuff is actually from space. So there's a way to do it. Obviously, the beams don't penetrate all the way to the water. So we're talking about a level of technology most people don't even know how it works, is all I'm saying. So I realize people are upset. They're trying to make arguments against it. And the people that are screaming the loudest are the Egyptologists, as usual, because they don't want to lose their positions of authority and basically have all their historical narratives destroyed.
0: So it's possible that this discovery, with the method that they're reporting, mm-hmm, is actually feasible.
1: Yeah, but okay, look, a lot of people, especially with artificial intelligence now, they just plug it in and they say, you know, give me a rendering of this thing, and it pops it out. And right. And you see it everywhere right now. It's a lot of clickbait, in my opinion. And so people are confused. They really don't know what to believe.
0: All right. So do you think that the evidence is strong one way or another?
1: Yes. Yes, because historically, as I said, there's an incredible amount of evidence that are, you know, documented evidence that other people have actually been there in the past to this place underground. It's not called the Halls of Amenti. My understanding is that that's in another dimension, if it exists at all. But this complex under the Giza Plateau, I guess parts of it could be natural because there is an aquifer there. So, you know, it would rot, like the Nile would flood seasonally. I think it still does, but obviously that limestone is rather porous. And I think I read recently too that the Sphinx actually has to have water pumped out of that area on a regular basis. I mean, it's actually accumulatively a lot of water. So where's that coming from?
0: Right. So were the, if there was a city beneath the pyramids, I mean, safe to say it probably doesn't exist in the form that it is civilized today. So if it was civilized in the past, do we know exactly when that may have been? And then, of course, the second part of that is how would it have met its demise?
1: Yeah, that's a good question. Actually, a lot of good questions. I really have no idea. There's no way to validate, first of all, that it does exist. Second of all, how old is it? And obviously, it did meet its demise at some point. Otherwise, you would think that we would have found it by now, or whoever was living there would have let us know that they're there. Unless that they were hiding. Like, I mean, most of the underground bases / cities that the U.S. government built back in the 50s, 60s, et cetera, most people don't know where those are, and they certainly don't know how to access them. And if you did, you'd probably get arrested or worse. So there's a lot going on underground. Are you familiar with the underground cities in Turkey?
0: I've heard about some of them, actually, yes.
1: Okay, so if I read this correctly, some of those cities could house up to 30,000 people. And the tunnel systems that connected these various cities underground, though, like some of them were 10 stories deep, if I remember correctly. It's mind-boggling, okay? Whoever did that, first question, how did they see? You really think they're running around with torches in the dark all that time? For something that deep? I mean, yes, they had ventilation systems, but maybe they had candles? That would take a lot of candles for 30,000 people to be living underground with, you know, water supplies and stuff, food stores. It boggles my mind. And here's the other thing. It was only accidentally rediscovered back in the 60s. Somebody was doing construction or whatever, and they, knocked something through the wall. And next thing you know, they're like, wait a second, there's a whole city underneath this area. And it turned out there was quite a few of them. And most of them are actually yet to be fully excavated. If that gives you any idea of what we're dealing with here, it's not just Egypt, although that is fascinating. And I got to ask, have you ever been there?
0: No, absolutely. Never been out of the country, actually.
1: Okay. Well, I wouldn't recommend it, but I went there when I was 15. I was there for a few days. And it was... the worst poverty I'd ever seen in my life. I'd already been to like 50 something countries at that point, but it was also the dirtiest place I've ever been to in my life. It just strange, just, I mean, otherworldly, to put it mildly. Like, you know, they build whole cities for the dead. Now they do this now, and I'm like, I said, why? And the guy said, because that's what we do. I'm like, yeah, all right. And I also went to the Cairo Museum, and I saw a mummy up close that had been, you know, had been unwrapped and everything. And that was very strange in my young mind. What is that for? So more questions than answers. I did get to spend some time in the Great Pyramid. My parents and my sister didn't want to go, for reasons I still don't understand. But all I know is when I came out, they're like, you were in there for a long time. What were you doing?
0: Yeah. Well, you may have entered a time warp or something like that. I'm Jeremy Scott, somewhere between the paranormal and the abnormal with Robert Stanley tonight.

0: Considered by most, optimized curcumin is one of the few bioavailable and highly absorbable curcumin products on the market. Hi, I'm Dr. Mitch. Since most chronic diseases have inflammation, our optimized curcumin seems to be a perfect addition to any nutritional program. It makes sense to me that preventing or reducing inflammation is a key component to our overall health. The Mayo Clinic found that curcumin can decrease swelling and inflammation, has antioxidant properties, and research suggests that curcumin can prevent cancer, or at least slow the spread of cancer, and in many instances make chemotherapy more effective. It protects our healthy cells even from radiation. 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
11: This is Paranormal News. The largest organic molecules ever detected on Mars have been identified by NASA's Curiosity rover after drilling into a 3.7 billion-year-old lake bed. While this discovery does not confirm the existence of past life on Mars, it strengthens the possibility that the planet once had conditions suitable for life. According to researchers, these molecules could be remnants of biological processes or the result of non-biological chemical reactions. The findings also highlight the extraordinary preservation of organic matter in Martian rocks. Scientists are now pushing for future missions to the Red Planet to bring Martian samples back to Earth for more detailed analysis. I'm George Henry, Paranormal News.

0: supposedly underneath the Egyptian pyramids.
1: A team of researchers came across what appears to be NASA's treasure underneath the Giza pyramid. And this treasure would extend 2 kilometers deep.
2: Italian and Scottish researchers conducted advanced high-frequency radar mapping under Egypt's famous pyramids. They claim to have discovered wells, caverns, and shafts that are more than 2,000 feet underground.
3: What this study did was apply SAR techniques to the pyramids to find structures within them, and in the process, it claims to have found some sort of a network beneath them.
4: How could something this enormous stay hidden for thousands of years? And what would it mean for everything we thought we knew about ancient Egypt if this turned out to be true?
5: Hold on tight. You're about to land somewhere into the Paranormal.

0: So is this the discovery of the ages under the Great Pyramids of Giza? I'm Jeremy Scott, somewhere between the paranormal and the abnormal. We're talking with Robert Stanley. He's got a Substack. You were in the Great Pyramid as a teen. What did you experience there, Robert?
1: I spent some time, a little bit of time alone in the lower chamber, also known as the Queen's Chamber. No sarcophagus there. Very spooky. And impressive, too. I mean, that building is enormous. That is an absolutely huge building. You can't really understand it until you're right upon it. And looking up. And so anyway, I after I left the Queen's Chamber, I ascended the Grand Gallery, a lot steeper than I had imagined. Eventually I got to the top of that, and there was a tour group in the King's Chamber, the upper chamber, where there is a sarcophagus, stone box, not very large, and it doesn't have a lid anywhere, which I don't know why anybody would just take the lid. By the way, the Arab tribes that came into that area later after Egypt fell and they claimed it for their own, they didn't know anything about the pyramids. In fact, they couldn't even get in, so they broke their way in. And that includes, they were looking for treasure. They were looting the place, basically. That's why all the casing stones are missing on the outside as well. Those were all broken off and taken to Cairo for construction buildings. But as you go up the Grand Gallery, which is incredibly impressive, then in order to get into the secondary King's Chamber, the upper chamber, you have to stoop over very severely because it was literally locked with these giant stone blocks that they broke through. And in order to get to that, It's not a very big room, but it's kind of tall. So anyway, I'm in there, and there's all these people just standing around. I don't know, you know, just I'm there. And for some reason, the tour guide, a local guy, and wearing that typical, you know, the robe, the white garment, I think they're called kafta. Anyway, he struck that stone box with a wooden mallet, and it rang like a tuning fork. And I was listening to the sound at the time. My mom was a concert pianist, so I was involved in playing in the orchestra when I was a teenager. So I actually had this knack for listening to music very carefully because I would perform it. And I listened to it. It was so weird. I think this is F flat, but anyway. F minor, and it was spiraling around the room. That was the other thing I couldn't understand. And I'm listening to it, and I suddenly had a, not a blackout, but my vision went completely white. And the next thing I knew, it felt like I was outside the pyramid, which I couldn't comprehend. And to make things even weirder, I turned to one direction, and because there was a line of Egyptian gods standing there looking at me, and I'm wondering, I thought, okay, you know, like when you're a kid, you go to Disneyland, they have rides.
0: Go ahead.
1: Okay. I mean, that's what I grew up with, right? Yeah. So I'm thinking, this is the weirdest ride I've ever been on.
0: Wild, Robert. Well,
1: so what happened is, and moments later, I found myself I'm back in the room, as far as I can tell, and my vision is returned, but my hearing is like super acute. It's like hissing like crazy. And then it all dissipated, and I'm looking around at all these people. I think there must have been like 20, 30 people in there. And I thought that they all had the same experience as I did, but they didn't. They didn't, weren't reacting weird. So again, I just thought, okay, this must be part of the tour. But I was really confused. How did they do that? How in the world? So I went over and tried to talk to the tour guide because everybody was filing out from the group. I wasn't part of the group, but they started to leave, and the tour guide was still there, and he obviously didn't speak much English. And I'm just like, how did you do that? And he's like, you know, he's holding the hammer like, hey, idiot, that you just bonk, you just hit it with the hammer. Anyway, so apparently not everybody had that experience. I've never heard anybody else talk about it, but there are some people that seem to know a lot about this, and I always found it rather interesting, but impossible to validate. And one, so again, the reports, they're actually reports that I put up on my Substack are very, there's a lot of different articles there. And this one gentleman, I think he's from New Zealand or Australia, his name is Bushby, Tony Bushby. And he's written some incredible stuff there, including, I was just reading again on the break, historic, records or recounting of people for, like I said, hundreds of years ago that claim that they literally went to this underground city complex and the Giza pyramid. So I figured this is being restricted. The public is not allowed to go into a lot of these areas. In fact, there are times when you can't even go in the Great Pyramid, and you're not supposed to climb up it either. But in case you've never seen a picture or heard anybody talk about what they actually look like when they were intact, because they're clearly not now, but when they had all the limestone casings on them, they gleamed white, and they actually reflected the sunlight and the moonlight from a distance. And the tops had what they call pyramidions or benben, and it was some type of alloy metal. So to me, that has nothing to do with it being a tomb. There's got to be something else. I know there's a lot of people. I think Christopher Dunn was the guy that wrote a book about it being a power generator of some kind, or accumulator. And Dr. Joseph Farrell has also written books about that. So I've read articles where people said they climbed to the top and there was electricity up there, especially if you bring a Leyden jar.
0: Mysteries of the Great Pyramids of Giza tonight. More with Robert Stanley to come. I'm Jeremy Scott.

0: any nutritional program. It makes sense to me that preventing or reducing inflammation is a key component to our overall health. The Mayo Clinic found that curcumin can decrease swelling and inflammation, has antioxidant properties, and research suggests that curcumin can prevent cancer, or at least slow the spread of cancer, and in many instances make chemotherapy more effective. It protects our healthy cells even from radiation. TotalWellness.com, where we help you to look good, feel good, and enjoy total wellness.
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1: Yeah.
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1: Yep. 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I'm actually tired of doing all the phone numbers.
2: You okay.
1: Call now.
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1: Nice job.
2: Thanks.

0: Jeremy Scott talking with Robert Stanley tonight into the paranormal. All right, as far as the electricity, because as he's explained, you can feel the electricity when you're in the pyramids. I wonder if that has anything to do with how it could have been made. Could they have used that electricity to raise these stones or to move these stones? Or what do you say, Robert?
1: Yeah, that's a possibility. It's a good question. So the construction is still a mystery because those blocks are extremely heavy. And even the casing stones I was telling you before were so smooth that you couldn't crawl up it. And you couldn't even fit a razor blade in between. And some, a lot of those stones, it's still like that. But there is something that I was trying to describe to you is that when it was intact, it gleamed with this incredible reflective light. And it also had enormous, ginormous hieroglyphs on it. At least that's what I read. I've never, obviously there's no photographs of it because that was a long time ago. But it was a completely different complex back in the past. Since we're running out of time, Tony Bushby said this in an article from 2004. Those pyramids at Giza, it was also known as Memphis. Originally, it was called Memphis. And Herodotus, he's an ancient writer, right? Recorded underground passages connecting major pyramids, and their evidence cast doubt on the reliability of traditionally presented Egyptian history, also known as Egyptology. So back in 300 BC, it was stated that there were certain underground pillars in Egypt that contained a written stone record of prehistory, and they lined access ways connecting the pyramids. Well, that's exactly what is being alleged now. Okay, giant pillars. And then people are like, oh, that's ridiculous. Well, how did they know about it back in 300 BC?
0: Sure. Yeah.
1: You know? So it's in context, but it's, I know it sounds completely weird. I'll be the first one to admit that, but is there, well, there's smoke, there's fire, and there's a lot of smoke there, a lot of smoke.
0: Did you ever encounter any pathways that, say, went down to any secret areas, any rooms, any wells, anything that would have taken you further down deeper into the bowels?
1: Well, there's something called the pit there in the Great Pyramid. And I took a look at that, and it was so steep and narrow that there was no way. I'd already been in there. I mean, I kind of lost track of time. I must have been a couple hours, I'm thinking, because my family was pretty upset with me. There is allegedly a series of tunnels all over the world underground. And access to them is being guarded by governments, and even the Vatican knows about it. And they've

0: they've restricted. Even hundreds of years ago, they put out a an edict. You know, don't, if you have one of those entrances to the subterranean world there on your property, seal it up. Otherwise, we're going to come after you. You know, it's just, in some places, they actually took the military and made sure that these areas were sealed up. So it makes me wonder. I believe that a lot of the churches and temples and mosques and stuff are built on top of these ancient portals or entrances into the underworld, and for a reason. And just, it makes it easier to control access. We know it's all over South America. I know one of the places I visited while I was in Egypt was called the Muhammad Ali Mosque. And I went in there to take some pictures. There was nobody in there. Obviously it wasn't prayer time, but there was one guy showed up, and I don't know if he spoke English or not, but he, I said, "Where is everybody?" And he didn't answer me. He motioned with one hand over towards a door. And then he opened the door, and there was a stairway going down underneath the mosque. And he motioned for me just to go ahead, you know? And I'm like, "No, thank you." And I left really fast. And that's a good thing I did, because who knows what would have happened to me. It's a very dangerous, Egypt is a very, very dangerous place. We were told, my dad hired a driver, and we were told, the guy says, "You can't go down that street because they'll kill you." And we're like, "What?" It's like, it's so different. It is so, so, so different. And I'm not saying you shouldn't go, but just if you do, be careful. Obviously, the water is incredibly dangerous for anybody who's not used to it. A lot of people I know that were on these tours of the Nile got incredible dysentery for whatever reason. You know, the water's polluted by our standards. So, yeah, the joys of traveling.
1: What about the recent discovery of a tunnel, I understand, that was found that led to one of these pyramids? That was a recent discovery.
0: You mean a new pyramid or what?
1: It's a tunnel. Apparently somebody found a tunnel underneath their property that goes down to one of these pyramids.
0: Khufu. And where is this?
1: Yeah.
0: Okay. Yeah. So this is the thing. It's a honeycomb network of tunnels under not just Giza, but Cairo. And, look at what Hamas has done in Gaza, Giza, whatever, you know, so we have done this in modern times, but our ancestors or somebody, clearly, maybe it was Atlantean, I don't know, but they're old. They're really, really old, these things. These tunnel systems they've been found all over the world, as well as ancient whole cities. Like I said, Turkey is the most incredible example of that. And most people only go visit like a little upper layer of it, because they put electric lights in there now and it's not so spooky. But can you imagine if you just had a candle and you're going down like hundreds of meters down into this incredible labyrinth of an underground city? I would be spooked out of my mind.
1: Right. Do you think that any of this is being blown out of proportion by either side as far as these discoveries?
0: Absolutely. That's typical human nature. We're very polarized people, you know, but a lot of it is, in my opinion, is based on ignorance. A lot of it. Okay, look, I'm really sick of YouTube at this point. The clickbait is just over the top.
1: Join the club. We went that route a couple of years ago.
0: It's just, I mean, it's so hard to look. Anything I look up on YouTube, then if you scroll down, it's all this AI-generated clickbait that just doesn't, and a lot of times the headlines don't have anything to do with the content. It's maddening. And so I tend to avoid it, but I'm just saying, I don't expect anybody to do anything about it. It's just a trend that a lot of
1: so-called disinformation. I guess it's working if we're clicking on it.
0: Well, I don't have enough time to click on all the stuff there. The content creation right now is over the top because everybody has access to AI, right, and they all want the clicks. So it's they're all trying to outdo each other with something more and more sensational. So I'm just trying to answer your question. There's on one side, the so-called Egyptologists, scientists, whatever, archaeologists, they have a legacy to defend. This will absolutely upend their careers. It could end it, period. Not just upend it, but it could completely destroy everything that they've worked for. And that's what they are worried about. Whereas us other people are, again, their motives are pretty unclear. Okay, so part two of my report, the Giza Conundrum, the first link there that you can go to, that guy, I don't know who he is. I just came across it. That was actually valid science. That's what ultimately gave me the analogy I gave you guys. It's very complex. It's high level technology. Most people don't know how it works. So they're coming up with these accusations that are simply invalid, in my opinion.
1: Robert, your website, tell the audience where they can follow your writings and your podcast, your video blogs.
0: Thanks, Jeremy. It's robertstanley.substack.com. And that's really the only thing I'm using right now. So definitely. I appreciate you letting people know that's what I'm doing. And I hope you keep up the good work. I really enjoy listening to you. I normally on TalkStream Live. That's a good place for me.
1: We appreciate it wherever you're listening, but we do like TalkStream Live.
0: Yeah, it gets a lot of audience. And there's a lot more that we're going to learn in time, but it's not because the powers that be want us to know. You can't hide this kind of stuff forever.
1: It's going to take discoveries like this, right?
0: Yeah. Yep. Yep. Absolutely.
1: Shake things up a bit. Robert, thanks so much for coming on the program.
0: My pleasure, Jeremy. Take care.
1: All right. Robert Stanley, ladies and gentlemen, again, on Substack. We'll have more of our program to come. I'm Jeremy Scott, somewhere between the paranormal and the abnormal.
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8: NBC News Radio, I'm Scott Carr. President Trump's events will no longer be covered by the White House TV press pool. After the White House banned three major outlets, CNN, MS Now, and Politico, from the White House after Trump accused the networks of negative coverage. Appearing with New York City Mayor Zoran Mamdani today, Trump joked with the media about it.
9: Yeah, it's interesting because they said they were going to boycott me, but they never boycott me. So I wasn't very worried about that. Look at all that press.
8: Regarding Mayor Mamdani, Trump said he hopes he'll be a great one. The pair announced today they're working to create more affordable housing in New York City. Flights have been heavily impacted today, especially in the Northeast, after ground stops were issued by the FAA because of equipment outages. Reports say flights into Newark, JFK, and Teterboro airports are still paused. There's been hundreds of delays. The FAA says fiber optic cables in New Jersey were cut by a construction crew, causing the outage.
10: Normally it would roll over to the backup, but the backup fiber was unoperational.
8: Paramount Skydance and a dozen states have settled a lawsuit that aimed to block its $110 billion merger with Warner Brothers Discovery. California's Attorney General Rob Bonta says Paramount made several concessions in the deal.
11: With today's settlement, Paramount is required to move production back to the United States by spending, as a floor, at least $300 million more each year in domestic production.
8: The settlement removes a major block to closing one of the largest media mergers in history. Though Bonta says the settlement with Paramount's not an endorsement of the studio's merger with Warner Brothers Discovery. Forecasters say Tropical Storm Polo in the Pacific is expected to rapidly intensify into a hurricane by later today. The National Hurricane Center is watching four areas of tropical activity, including Polo, which is currently about 200 miles southwest from cities along Mexico's southwest coast. Scott Carr, NBC News Radio.
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8: Officials at the U.S. Justice Department are saying that handgun sales should start at age 18 in the U.S. instead of 21. One gun control group in Texas says that would be a huge mistake.
13: 18 to 20-year-olds are known to commit gun homicides at nearly three times the rate of adults 21 and older.
8: That's Nicole Golden with Texas Gun Sense, who points out what the DOJ's released is an opinion and doesn't change any laws yet. Any modifications would have to come from the courts. She says there's plenty of data showing 18 to 21 one-year-olds commit homicides at a much higher rate than those over the age of 21.
13: This is the age group that is most often perpetrating school shootings in our country.
8: In Texas, you have to be 21 to buy a pistol, but teens can legally carry one at age 18. California Governor Gavin Newsom's now declared a state of emergency, preparing for an unusually strong El Nino season this winter, as we hear from Dina Kodiak.
14: The declaration puts state agencies on alert for possible heavy storms and severe weather this winter. It allows the state to prepare roads, gather emergency supplies, and help communities get ready for flooding, landslides, and other storm impacts. Forecasters say El Nino is likely to get stronger in the coming months, potentially becoming the strongest in recorded history.
8: Debuting to the public tomorrow tomorrow in Los Angeles is George Lucas's new Lucas Museum of Narrative Art. Opening night was Saturday, hosted by co-chairs like Steven Spielberg, Lewis Hamilton, Jensen Huang, and other A-listers. The more than 10,000 square foot museum cost more than $1 billion to build and has plenty of Star Wars props. In theaters last weekend, finally scaring off Spider-Man A Brand New Day, was Resident Evil.
15: Hello? There's an emergency here. I'm wondering if I could use your phone?
8: Zach Cregger's reboot of the horror video game franchise brought in $60 million in its debut weekend, the biggest ever for that franchise. Scott Carr, NBC News Radio.
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0: these discoveries, claims of an underground city beneath the pyramids of Giza. Now they're saying a sarcophagus or a tomb of some sort. And apparently there's more of these discoveries to come. The team who released this information is apparently just releasing it in stages. So who knows what additional claims will be made. We were talking a little bit in the last hour about the technology in which they alleged to have made these discoveries. Brad Olson has traveled to all seven continents seeking adventure and answers to the mysteries of mankind's past. He is a public speaker and author of 10 books, including the Esoteric series. Brad, ever been to the Great Pyramids?
1: Hey, Jeremy, it's great to be back on Into the Parabnormal. And yes, indeed, I did go to Egypt in 1993. I spent a month there, including almost a week going back and forth to the Giza Plateau and traveling around, took horses down to Saqqara. And I even climbed the Great Pyramid on a full moon in March 1993 during the Sound and Light
0: show.
1: How
0: was that like?
1: You're not supposed to do that. Yeah. Oh. I got away with it, but there was a trick to it, how I did it, and you want me to tell you?
0: Well, I mean, it's not breaking the law, is it?
1: Well, it is. Yeah, the first time I tried, I got shouted down, and they shame you. What are you doing? Can you see the signs? No climbing pyramid. Then I was walking around kind of dejected, shoulders head down. Oh, shoot. And they kind of followed me more than halfway on the second side of the pyramid. And then when I turned the corner on the side facing Cairo, they stopped following me. And I was walking like I'm just making a beeline out the exit door. But right then, the Sound and Light show had the whole pyramid lit up. And then it went dark. And I knew that there was a trick of the eye that for about 10 to 15 seconds it takes to adjust from real bright light to dark light. Thought I'm just gonna go for it. And I just started scrambling up the blocks, which are about as big as a washing machine. I was in great shape then, and I was scrambling up. And then about a third of the way, the light show came back on. So I just hid in one of the shadows. Because it was like a big spotlight, didn't want to be seen. And then when it went off again, I scrambled up two-thirds of the way. It came on again, sat in the shadows. When it went off, I went to the top. And lo and behold, when I was sitting there for a few minutes, I saw a mouse come out of a crack and run around and then disappear again. So it's so interesting that now this same team that found the underground structures that was announced just a few weeks ago was the same team in 2022 that used the same SAR scan technology of the Great Pyramid and found that big cavity that is still as yet to be explored. But now they've done the Khafre Pyramid, the second pyramid, and found this huge underground structure that, as you just mentioned, Jeremy, now it looks like it extends not dozens of miles, but hundreds of miles in just about every direction. One is supposed to go all the way to Libya, another down the Nile, another passage chute out to the Sinai. And of course, interconnects on many levels what's below the Giza Plateau.
0: Well, these tunnels, underground transfer points, those have been talked about for hundreds of years, right?
1: Yeah. Even thousands of years. Back to the ancient Greeks, the halls of Amenti and Herodotus, the first Greek historian, wrote about his journey into the cave system below the Giza Plateau. And then many others to follow. Even Napoleon spent a night in the Great Pyramid and came out totally white-faced. He's seen a ghost. Wouldn't talk about his experience. Aleister Crowley.
0: Ghost or what?
1: Or how about this? Aleister Crowley spent the night there, and he drew a picture of this character called Lamb, L-A-M. And it looks just like a gray alien, but kind of wearing a cape. So maybe it was some way to intercede with extraterrestrials, like your logo of Into the Paranormal.
0: Yeah. I mean, maybe there is an extraterrestrial element to this.
1: Huh? Don't think it can be ruled out, because I would certainly agree with others that the center of the King's Chamber, where there is a sarcophagus that had to be built into the structure of the pyramid because it's too big to slide through the entrance holes. Some of them are just 2.5 feet by 2.5 feet. You got to crawl on all four hands and knees when you come out of the Grand Gallery. And so I think it was an initiation chamber. And the evidence for that is that when the first archaeologists got into the Great Pyramid, they found some white powder around the sarcophagus. And I think it was the Egyptologist Harold Weiss had the presence of mind of collecting that white powder. And it just got stored away in the British Museum. Then many decades later, somebody tested it and it was found to be the sweat residue of monatomic gold, that they were using monatomic gold to have, I think, out-of-body experiences combined with the focusing energy of the Great Pyramid. And all pyramids, just by their structural nature, focus energy through the middle, up, and then out the top.
0: They were using the out-of-body experiences and the focused energy to do what?
1: Well, have out-of-body experiences using monatomic gold in the sarcophagus in the King's Chamber of the Great Pyramid. Just another usage of it. And so many things we could talk about that show that these had multi-purposes too. And the Grand Gallery has all these notches when you're going up in it. Looks like a big wheel or a paddle or something turned throughout the Grand Gallery. And it is known to be a ram pump, that there are channels through the Great Pyramid which allow air to come suction up and then push water up. And that could be one of the ways they constructed it. That is a theory. I'm of the belief they used auditive levitation, a form of technology that we're still playing catch up to learn all about.
0: Interesting. Well, our last guest was telling us about this electricity that you could feel in the air. And you were mentioning this focused energy. Did it feel like there was some sort of charge in the air, Brad?
1: I would say yes. It's subtle. It's very subtle. It's similar to going to the vortexes in Sedona, Arizona. It's a very subtle earth energy charge.
0: All right. More to come. Brad Olson of the Esoteric Series. Brad Olson, OLSEN.com, his website. And as they say, wherever great books are sold. I'm Jeremy Scott, Into the Paranormal. We'll continue.
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0: lot of questions that remain over the pyramids of Giza. I mean, how they came to be, who drew up the schematics, speak how they were created. And I think there might be something therein lying with the energy, which, of course, we were also discussing earlier. But, Brad, what about the possibility that there is some sort of portal or some sort of vortex here around the pyramids? And perhaps that also could have maybe contributed to how they were built.
1: Yeah, great question. We do know that they did discover a Stargate machine, a big round counter spinning Stargate about 100 years ago. There's a picture of it in my book, Beyond Esoteric. And underneath the Giza Plateau, which started the scanning in 1993 when I was there, and also the same period of time was when Rudolf Gatenbrink invented that robot that went up the air shaft of the Queen's Chamber, only to be stopped at a door. And then Gatenbrink got kicked out of the country, and so did the other people who were doing the scans on the Giza Plateau. And that started what is still called Egyptgate, the conspiracy to obstruct and conceal what's really down there using these new kind of technologies. And so when this group came around, the Egyptologists were all for it in 2022 when they found a cavity in the Great Pyramid. But now that they're down scanning the whole Giza Plateau and finding that it's like Swiss cheese down there, and they didn't need to get permission from the Egyptian government because they were using this technology from a satellite. And so that's why the Egyptologists got caught with their pants down 2 weeks ago when this story broke, because it basically upends the entire narrative that the pyramids were built by dynastic pharaohs as tombs. To have such a complex below the Khafre pyramid that connects to the other pyramids, that connects to cave systems and passages that go perhaps for hundreds of miles, why would a pharaoh do all that work? And then considering that the under the Khafre pyramid, it goes down about a mile. And this is why would any pharaoh go to such trouble to build something that looks like a capacitor and is probably an energy generating machine?
0: So do you think that there is solid evidence to back up what these researchers say they found?
1: It's interesting that they're releasing it in stages. And to me, that says they've got the goods and they're rolling it out piecemealy, because probably what they're going to release is even going to be a bigger shocker than the Khafre pyramid discovery. But to answer your question, I've reviewed their sonar scans and the 3D representations that have been developed from those scans, I think are an honest representation of what's really down there, because you can see the spiraling of the eight tubes that go down. You can see the Djed pyramid, similar to the one that's in the Great Pyramid that has all the levels above it in the King's Chamber. That's called the Djed chamber, and there's five of them, and you can see them on the scans. And so there's internal structures in the second pyramid, in the Khafre pyramid, that have still yet to be discovered. So this is a real game changer, Jeremy. I think Egyptology is thrown on its face and the whole Egypt gate is blowing wide open right now.
0: So this synthetic aperture radar, through that method, they were able to determine that there was something many thousands of feet, or as you said, miles in each direction?
1: A mile. So there are eight vertically aligned cylindrical structures arranged in two parallel rows from north to south. and they descend to a depth of 648 meters, but they merge into two large cubic structures measuring approximately 80 meters per side. So the entire structure extends approximately 2 kilometers beneath the surface of the Giza Plateau. And so a mile is 1.7 kilometers. So it's a little over a mile, but 2 kilometers deep, and all extend between all three pyramids of the Giza complex.
0: So what would this prove, that there was some sort of civilization that existed there at one point?
1: Or some very high technology went into the excavation of these eight cylindrical structures, which in the scans, you can see how they represented it in the schematical drawings of these, they say, staircases that go down all eight of the cylindrical structures. It, to me, it kind of looks like a capacitor, a battery pack. And Nikola Tesla was extremely fascinated with the Great Pyramids. He wouldn't have known any of this information, but he based and built his Wardenclyffe Tower on Long Island about 100 years ago with tubes that went way down into the Earth, because he discovered that the Earth planet itself puts off a pulsation, and he was able to entrain that pulsation up through the tubes, and then that Tesla coil, the big geodetic dome on top of a tower, that was merely the transmission device. So when, if and when his, it called it the world system, went online, tapping deep into the ground and getting free energy that could be radio transmitted through this Wardenclyffe Tower in a system he called the world system. So if many of these Wardenclyffe Towers were built around the world, say hundreds, perhaps thousands, then there would be a whole grid of free energy in one of these stratospheres that could be tapped into. And I think these Great Pyramid findings now under the Khafre Pyramid show that this whole structure was some kind of capacitor. Because there's other books that have been written by authors I know. Joseph Farrell did the Giza Death Star. And also the other book about Giza being a power plant by Christopher Dunn. I've met him several times. I think he has the hard science that the Great Pyramid and the entire three pyramids of the Giza Plateau structure had a usage that was able to create this energy from below the Earth, bring it up, and then shoot it through the top of the Great Pyramids as some kind of refueling device, say perhaps for very high-tech machines.
0: People have seen the electric discharges, haven't they, from the ground or from places where they've gotten eyes on to the pyramids?
1: They have, including the El Castillo Pyramid in Chichen Itza, Mexico. There have been photographs of that. Now, these pyramids, including the ones in the Giza, are basically deactivated. You can imagine how powerful they could be when they're fully activated.
0: Yeah. Absolutely. More to come with our guest tonight. Brad Olson talking about the Giza pyramids. I'm Jeremy Scott. Somewhere between the paranormal and the abnormal, into the paranormal.

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20: This is Paranormal News. Are the secrets to the mystery of the Loch Ness Monster housed inside a camera that's well over 50 years old? A robotic underwater vehicle has unearthed a camera trap that was set in the water in what is believed to be one of the earliest attempts to capture the elusive creature on film. The camera, encased in waterproof plastic, was set in Loch Ness in 1970 by Professor Roy Mackel of the University of Chicago. Amazingly, it is in good enough condition for the film to have been developed, but sadly, there were no images of Nessie. The camera is now on display at the Loch Ness Center. The professor placed six cameras in the lock, and three of them were lost within a year, so somewhere out there could be two more, recording the infamous beast. Only time will tell. I'm George Henry, Paranormal News.

0: on for the ride. You're headed into the paranormal.
1: Our guest tonight is Brad Olson, bradolson.com, author of the Esoteric series and the CCC Publishing as well. Public speaker, author of 10 books, worldwide traveler, right? You've been to all 7 continents. My goodness.
2: Yeah, quite a feat. I consider it an honor, really, privilege to have been able to do that in my life. And I keep on the move. I travel internationally at least once a year, and now I'm traveling quite a bit nationwide, speaking at conferences, going down to LA this weekend for the Alien event and the Biomed Expo at Sonesta Hotel at LAX Airport. Then I got New Living Expo in San Rafael in the beginning of May. I'm out in Arizona for another conference in May. And it goes on and on. So I live a good life, Jeremy, but I'm grateful and I give thanks for having this great opportunity to see the world.
1: Right. You're always posting something interesting. Where am I now? So if nothing else, we can live vicariously through you.
2: And I speak in the second person. So where is he now? And have people guess. And Lately it's been skiing the powder in a very late spring storm that just hit the Sierra Nevada mountain range, California, Nevada.
1: Interesting. As far as the pyramids are concerned, I mean, what is the purpose of some of these voids that have been detected inside?
2: Yeah, this is when it gets good, Jeremy. I'm glad you brought that up because this harkens back to the Halls of Amenti and these secrets and hollow records that were kept under the protection of the Blue Flame Cloister, the Melchizedeks, and the Hebrew Essenes who followed them. But really, the Amenti belongs to all the races of all world religions. So if they were to really give us the next segment of what they're finding under the Giza Plateau, I found it really interesting that they did the second pyramid, because we've always heard what's below the Great Pyramid, the first pyramid, the one I climbed. And that's the one I think will have the really earth-shattering information. So that's why the Egyptologists are scrambling and saying, no, this isn't, that wasn't an approved way to do it. And Zahi Hawass is saying, no, don't listen to them. They don't know what they're talking about. But he's got another thing coming, because he's been part of Egyptgate, keeping this all hidden and secret.
1: Because what? They don't want the attention that would come from such a discovery?
2: An attention coming from such a discovery that didn't come from them. In fact, they were the ones obscuring Egyptgate since at least 1993, when they were doing scans on the Giza Plateau, standing there with machines and finding these large cavities and passageways and multiple levels that went down to also the River Nile level. And so this is really interesting, because now we can consider that water had something to do, even with the structures of the Khafre pyramid, because if we are to consider that the Nile was diverted, and this is what J.J. Hertak told me at a conference once. He even showed me some images of giant chambers, and he said they're so big you could take a Gothic cathedral in Europe and fit it in there. And the Nile River is also being diverted underground here. So consider this, that the hollow tubes found in the Khafre pyramid were filled at one time with water, which has tides in accordance with the rotation of the earth. Again, you're getting tides sloshing around in these tubes, and perhaps there's a way to catch it, like a wave that can catch and generate electricity from waves and tides. So if they were, the water was being more fluid and sloshing around, then they could get an electromagnetic current of Earth change. So then the magnetic field of the Earth aligns with the sun, but there are many competing influences during this 24-hour rotation of the Earth. But electrons and magnetrons love to travel together, and as is known, electrons travel freely in water. So as the rotation of the Earth changes the magnetic alignment of Earth, even ever so slightly, the water in these giant tubes shifted, thus creating sloshing currents. And this could be a way that they could capture the flow of electrons from such shifting currents via the coils that wrapped around the tubes. So some people are now saying that those coils were not stairways at all, but part of a capacitor, like a battery, or this charge of electrons shifting up through the coils, like a battery power energizing a machine.
1: So are there still undiscovered chambers or passages or whatever we want to call them within the pyramids?
2: We ain't seen nothing yet, Jeremy. Oh, the best is all yet to come. Here's a couple things, a couple items that have been said to be down there. And I was even at a talk by Mark Lerner. He is the number two under Zahi Hawass, but he's an American Egyptologist. He came through San Francisco about 20 years, and I was there, and I was one of the first to ask a question. And I asked about when I was there in 93, one of the biggest anomalies they found was what appeared to be, in the scans, a giant UFO disc in one of the rooms. And so I asked Mark Lerner this, and he didn't confirm or deny it. In fact, he kind of shook his head and sort of talked around it in a way that he didn't want to make an official proclamation. But I took that to mean that he knew about it and he confirmed it. So that could be something that comes out in the next batch or subsequent batches of these SAR findings, what's below the Great Pyramid. And that's approximately where it is. And of course, the Great Pyramid has the most complex internal chambers within the pyramid, but also below it in this room that's, they call it the upside down chamber because it's a flat rooftop, but a really unfinished bottom. But according to Christopher Dunn and others, that this is part of the ram pump operation, that water comes down with gravity, pushes air up one of the chambers that goes to the Grand Gallery and near the Queen's Chamber, and then there are doors that'll shut, so water will suck up with the air, doors will shut, and then they have just raised water using basically a suction technique.
1: Interesting. All right, we got to go to break with Brad Olson. We'll wrap up our conversation right after this.
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0: with Brad Olson tonight on Into the Paranormal. I am Jeremy Scott. Talking about the Giza pyramids. All right, this water suction system. Again, Brad, any other thoughts on that?
1: Well, it's called a ram pump. It's actually a very old invention. It's similar to the Archimedes screw, where you can turn a screw, but then the water can raise up, and then it can be used for draining at a higher elevation. And that could be how they move the stones around, that they created giant dikes that go up the sides of the pyramid. I've seen this diagram, and by using a ram pump, you're able to get water higher on the pyramid, and then by using locks and doorways to flood certain parts of the canal and then float up the blocks and then get them in place and keep the process going. I'm not a ascriber to that, but it does explain how the ram pump could be used to get water to the very top of the pyramid. But I do think they used another kind of technology to move those blocks, and 2.3 million blocks in each one of those big pyramids. And the Khafre pyramid is slightly smaller than the Khufu pyramid, and it has more of its crown apex still intact, whereas the Great Pyramid of Cheops has its top chopped off. So a lot of people think was some kind of conductive metal, maybe even gold, that would also help with that focusing of the energy.
0: Brad, what were you saying about the UFO earlier?
1: Oh, that when I was there in 1993, one of the controversial findings, and maybe the reason why these scientists who were using ground scanning methods got kicked out of the country, because they were reporting that their scans showed one of the many levels, several levels down, but in a chamber, just sitting all by itself with no entry or exit, just in an enclosed room. Perhaps there was a doorway that came in, but not enough to get that craft out of there. And it was just sitting there in one of these rooms, and nobody could explain it.
0: A UFO so inside a room at in one of the pyramids. Okay.
1: Yeah. We need more evidence. We need more of these scans. We need more in-depth. But they don't like to talk about even the chambers themselves. And there are several entrances on the Sphinx. And they just cover them up. They just lock them up. And then there's other doorways around the Giza Plateau, quite a few, that are also locked up. You can pay to get into some of them and go for maybe a quarter mile. They're not going to show you the really good stuff. But Andrew Collins was a researcher, friend of mine, a fellow author, know him from the conferences. He got into the Bird Temple in 2008. And went for over a mile. And they now call it the Collins Cave. Now, one thing he said, and he got back in there with Hugh Newman recently. They just released a video about a week ago. Very, very interesting. People should watch that on YouTube. But he also

0: said that then Zahi Hawass took over it once again, kicked out Andrew Collins, like he does anybody who makes a breakthrough, and then takes credit for himself. And he did some stupid television series, unwrapping mummies or whatever, uncovering the cave of the bird temple. But what he said was, he says, oh, it's a closed system. It doesn't go anywhere. It's just some caves. But Hugh and Andrew Collins were just back in there, and Andrew Collins showed it and saw it in 2008. There actually is another cave. You'd have to crawl on your belly, but it goes right in the direction of the Khafre Pyramid. And so, according to Andrew and Hugh, the jury is still out where this one goes and if that connects to this greater complex of underground structures.
1: And perhaps if we could find out some of those tunnels, we may find out some maybe messages or even artifacts that have been left behind.
0: Or even the grand prize of all, and that is the Hall of Records, which Edgar Cayce said had a crystalline record of all events that have happened throughout history. And that is also what's known as the Hall of Amenti and all kinds of things, even a reptilian base called Kamagalul 2. I write about in Future Esoteric, one of my esoteric guides, about all the underground bases, including alien bases. So I don't think we can rule out that extraterrestrials have been down there, part of it, maybe have their own section and have a hand in the play
1: because,
0: Jeremy.
1: We still don't know what it was used for.
0: Correct. That's why there are so many competing theories about what it could all be about. And that now, while you have, I would say, pretty concrete evidence that there are these massive tubular structures emanating down from the second pyramid, as well as known cave features and other tunnels and doorways, passageways into the Giza Plateau from other directions. So there's just so much proof that there is like a whole underground city down there.
1: And what if there is like a total confirmation that this is actually the case? I mean, what are the implications of a discovery like this?
0: Well, it certainly throws the whole standard narrative that the dynastic pharaohs built all these structures to aggrandize themselves as immortal god beings buried in a pyramid. Perhaps some bodies got buried in there, but that doesn't mean that's what they were used for. It's just like the Neolithic structures in Europe that have archaeoastronomy alignments. Okay, so they found some bodies in some of the long barrows that point to the solstices. That doesn't mean they're tombs. That means they're more like calendars. And in the case of the Great Pyramids and what's under the Giza Plateau, more like a giant machine, a power plant, as Chris Dunn says.
1: Yeah, when we may never know the answer to some of these questions, too, which means it's a fascinating, just absolutely to me and to you as well. So what's next for you, Brad? I mean, are you still globetrotting these days?
0: Yeah, I was in Malaysia on the island of Borneo in January for most of the month. Got deep into the rainforests of what is growing back after being mostly logged out. It's unfortunate that it had to go that way, but this hardwood is very valuable, and you throw in a couple corrupt politicians and entire forests can go within a year. So it started in the 1980s. It does continue today on the island of Borneo, the eighth largest island, which Malaysia is the top portion with a little Brunei in the middle and Indonesia below it. A lot has changed there, but there are still some old growth forests. They call them primary jungle there. We got to experience with the canopy and a lot of life forms there, and did some eco tours, including with tours Borneo Tours is their website. Did some great trekking in the jungle and to their eco village by a waterfall and rafting down these cascading rivers where just 80 years ago they were still headhunters and living off, completely wow. subsisting off of the river and the jungle for their food. But since deforestation, it's quite changed things for the humans there, just like the orangutans are all in sanctuaries, and now the people are on a money system because without the canopy of the jungle with these really tall trees, the jungle is really thick growing back now because it rains so much there down by the equator. And the humans now have to adapt to using money. And just 30, 40 years ago, they didn't.
1: My times are continuing to change. Brad, thank you so much for coming on the program tonight. Always a pleasure to talk with you.
0: Always a pleasure to talk to you too, Jeremy. Thanks for having me on and discussing what's going on in Egypt. And boy, wait till the next finding. We'll have to come on and discuss that again.
1: I would love that. Brad Olson. You can find all of his books, as they say, wherever they're sold. Make sure it's the Esoteric series. There's a few of those. Get reading if you haven't picked any of those up yet. Highly advised. And we'll talk to Brad. We'll talk to you next time as well. Somewhere between the paranormal and the abnormal, I'm Jeremy Scott. Good night. God bless.

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That's the sound of uncertainty lurking under your hood. 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
5: NBC News Radio, I'm Scott Carr. President Trump's events will no longer be covered by the White House TV press pool. After the White House banned 3 major outlets, CNN, MS Now, and Politico, from the White House after Trump accused the networks of negative coverage. Appearing with New York City Mayor Zoran Mamdani today, Trump joked with the media about it.
6: Yeah, it's interesting because they said they were going to boycott me, but they never boycott me. So I wasn't very worried about that. Look at all that press.
5: Regarding Mayor Mamdani, Trump said he hopes he'll be a great one. The pair announced today they're working to create more affordable housing in New York City. Flights have been heavily impacted today, especially in the Northeast, after ground stops were issued by the FAA because of equipment outages. Reports say flights into Newark, JFK, and Teterboro airports are still paused. There's been hundreds of delays. The FAA says fiber optic cables in New Jersey were cut by a construction crew, causing the outage.
7: Normally it would roll over to the backup, but the backup fiber was unoperational.
5: Paramount Skydance and a dozen states have settled a lawsuit that aimed to block its $110 billion merger with Warner Brothers Discovery. California's Attorney General Rob Bonta says Paramount made several concessions in the deal.
8: With today's settlement, Paramount is required to move production back to the United States by spending, as a floor, at least $300 million more each year in domestic production.
5: The settlement removes a major block to closing one of the largest media mergers in history, though Bonta says the settlement with Paramount's not an endorsement of the studio's merger with Warner Brothers Discovery. Forecasters say Tropical Storm Polo in the Pacific's expected to rapidly intensify into a hurricane by later today. The National Hurricane Center is watching 4 areas of tropical activity, including Polo, which is currently about 200 miles southwest from cities along Mexico's southwest coast. Scott Carr, NBC News Radio.
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5: Officials at the U.S. Justice Department are saying that handgun sales should start at age 18 in the U.S. instead of 21. One gun control group in Texas says that would be a huge mistake.
11: 18 to 20-year-olds are known to commit gun homicides at nearly three times the rate of adults 21 and older.
5: That's Nicole Golden with Texas Gun Sense, who points out what the DOJ's released is an opinion and doesn't change any laws yet. Any modifications would have to come from the courts. She says there's plenty of data showing 18 to 21 one-year-olds commit homicides at a much higher rate than those over the age of 21.
11: This is the age group that is most often perpetrating school shootings in our country.
5: In Texas, you have to be 21 to buy a pistol, but teens can legally carry one at age 18. California Governor Gavin Newsom's now declared a state of emergency, preparing for an unusually strong El Nino season this winter, as we hear from Dina Kodiak.
12: The declaration puts state agencies on alert for possible heavy storms and severe weather this winter. It allows the state to prepare roads, gather emergency supplies, and help communities get ready for flooding, landslides, and other storm impacts. Forecasters say El Nino is likely to get stronger in the coming months, potentially becoming the strongest in recorded history.
5: Debuting to the public tomorrow in Los Angeles is George Lucas's new Lucas Museum of Narrative Art. Opening night was Saturday, hosted by co-chairs like Steven Spielberg, Lewis Hamilton, Jensen Huang, and other A-listers. The more than 10,000 square foot museum cost more than $1 billion to build and has plenty of Star Wars props. In theaters last weekend, finally scaring off Spider-Man: A Brand New Day, was Resident Evil.
13: Hello? There's an emergency here. I'm wondering if I could use your phone?
5: Zach Cregger's reboot of the horror video game franchise brought in $60 million in its debut weekend, the biggest ever for that franchise. Scott Carr, NBC News Radio.
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4: Abby Normal.
5: What do you do, Carl? 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
6: Yeah, I'm still looking for that home run, you know? I mean, when I saw the iPod first time, I was like, man, I could have kicked myself.
5: That was so hard on him.
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11: Everyone, I'm Carl Amari, and this is Hollywood 360, the radio show that presents all things entertainment, including trivia contests and games, movie reviews, celebrity interviews, showbiz news, and classic radio shows. My co-host is the bodacious Lisa Wolf. In this hour, we'll present a 1947 classic radio episode of the Burns and Allen Show with special guest Beatrice Lilly. But it's time now for Quote This. Our moderator, Lisa Wolf Bacharach, will present audio quotes from popular movies, and I'll try to guess the name of the movie from the quote while you play along at home. Right, Lisa?
12: That's right. It's a little more difficult than it sounds. Now, these are all quotes that I would presume that you've heard of. The trick is to know exactly where they came from. So my prediction for this segment is that you will get 5 out of 6 of these
11: quotes. Wow, that's pretty good.
12: It is pretty good.
11: You have faith in me.
12: Well, I know what movies you've seen and not seen, and I just feel like these are quotes that are famous enough that you will know. One of the quotes, even though it's a very famous quote, I personally would not have known what movie it came from, so I'm guessing you would not have either.
11: So Which one is that?
13: I'm going to guess that you get 4.
11: Oh,
12: four?
11: Okay. Mike has less confidence in me.
12: I'm guessing you will not get the first one, and
11: I think
12: we're okay. What else will he not
11: get,
12: Mike?
11: What a way to start out. Which other one won't I get, Mike?
12: What's your second one, Mike?
13: He might not get the last one because I don't think he'll remember the title.
12: Okay, that's a possibility.
11: So I'm not going to get the first or last.
12: Well,
11: but I'll
12: I
11: get
12: think
11: the...
12: you'll get the last one, but
11: right,
12: I'm
11: well,
12: going to go
11: see.
12: With the first. We'll see how this goes. So for the first one, it's an older movie. I'm not going to give you the year. I don't want to give things away, but it's an older movie. Let's hear the quote.
14: People all say that I've had a bad break.
11: Yeah, I know that
14: today,
11: one.
12: Hold on.
11: It's Pride of the Yankees.
14: Today, I consider myself the luckiest man.
11: On the face of the earth.
14: Face of the earth.
12: That's exactly right.
11: It's Pride of the Yankees.
12: That's exactly right. And so you proved me wrong. I know the quote. I wouldn't have known the name of the movie. So kudos to you. Obviously, the movie is about you know Lou Gehrig, and I didn't know
11: Lou
12: that
11: Gehrig.
12: That quote came from that movie.
11: Yeah, it did.
12: So I learned something.
11: Sure.
12: All right. So far, so good. You proved me wrong. Next quote. Next quote, 1989.
15: Oh, God. Oh.
11: I'll have what she's having?
16: I'll have what she's having.
11: Okay. So that's When Harry Met Sally.
12: That is exactly right.
11: Rob Reiner directed that.
12: Yes.
11: I said this last week, okay?
12: Wasn't that his mother, I believe,
11: it was.
12: That said that line?
11: And I said this last week. Rob Reiner, talented, super talented actor, but an amazingly talented director. Okay,
12: yeah.
11: But that's about that's all the we'd see eye to eye on. Pretty
12: that's
11: much
12: okay.
11: Every time I've ever seen him on any talk show or anything, his views are 180 degrees from my views. But I will give him this: talented guy.
12: All right, I'll just leave that right there
11: just
12: and
11: leave
12: move
11: it
12: on.
11: Right there.
12: Next movie, I have no comment to that.
11: So I'm 2 for 2.
12: Yes, you are. Next one, 1999.
17: I want to tell you my secret now.
11: Okay. He sees dead people.
12: You're rooting them all.
17: I see dead people.
11: Bruce Willis. I see dead people.
12: That's right. That would be the quote. That's the quote.
11: What is it, like one word or is
12: it's
11: it?
12: It's not.
11: How many words?
12: Two plus the.
11: The Sixth Sense.
12: That is right.
11: Wow.
12: How did you just pull
11: just
12: that out?
11: Popped in my head there. I don't know.
12: Nice.
11: Prevagen.
12: Yeah, that must
11: it
12: be
11: works.
12: It.
11: I took one
12: okay.
11: earlier.
12: Okay. Next one, 1985.
11: Am I 3 for 3?
12: You are 3 for 3.
11: Okay.
7: Hey, Doc, we better back up. We don't have enough road to get up to 88. Roads?
11: Okay.
7: Where we're going, we don't need roads.
11: So that's Michael J. Fox,
12: yes.
11: Right?
12: Mm-hmm.
11: Back to the Future.
12: That is right.
11: Back to the
12: good.
11: Future.
12: Like, is somebody giving you these answers? Like, you're just pulling them out of the air.
11: Uh-huh. Right. Yeah, I have
12: mental telepathy.
11: No, what do you call that? Like, what is that thing? A teleprompter.
12: Confusion is what it is. Okay. So far, so great.
11: Wow.
12: Next one.
8: You've got to ask yourself one question. Do I feel lucky?
11: Well, do you, Punk?
8: Well, do you, Punk?
11: Well, that's the original. That's the original Dirty Harry movie.
12: That's right.
11: That's the very first
12: one. That's
11: right,
12: one. 1971,
11: and
12: Dirty Harry.
11: And he's saying that to Edward G. Robinson's son. I can't remember his first name, something Robinson.
12: Do you feel lucky, Punk?
11: Yeah, that's Clint Eastwood there. So that's Dirty Harry.
12: It sure is.
11: Hey.
12: All right, here's the last one.
11: Last one.
12: 1967.
11: Boy, the pressure's on.
12: Wow.
10: Here we are. You got me into your house. You give me a drink. You put on music. Now you start opening up your personal life to me and tell me your husband won't be home for hours.
18: So?
11: Yeah. Mrs. Robinson.
10: You're trying to seduce me.
11: That's Mrs. Robinson.
12: Well, that's not the name of the movie, though. That's her name. Mrs. Robinson.
11: Mrs. Robinson.
12: That's right. Da, da, da. Jesus loves you more than you will know.
11: Okay.
12: That's the one that Mike didn't think you could think the title of.
11: So Mrs. Robinson.
12: Mm-hmm.
11: That's Dustin Hoffman.
12: Yes, indeed.
11: And the girl, the woman is, give me a hint.
12: Give me a hint of the title?
11: Yeah, just give me just a little hint.
12: I really don't want to give you a hint.
11: Yeah, just give me a little hint.
12: I don't really want
11: to. Give me something. How many words in the title?
12: The plus a word.
11: The.
12: That was a good hint.
11: The Graduate.
12: Oh!
11: The Graduate. The Graduate.
12: You got it. That's absolutely right. One of my all-time favorites.
11: I mean, I got it, right?
12: You absolutely get that.
11: All right, I got them
12: all. As much as I don't want to give it to you, you got it. Good job.
11: Man, I'm sweating over here.
13: Great job.
11: Wow, gosh. Somebody give me a glass of water.
12: I'm going to have to make it more difficult next week. This is way too easy.
11: All right, well, there you have it.
12: Great.
11: Quote this. Lisa, you did an amazing, amazing job.
12: I bet I did.
11: Might
12: not do as amazing next week.
11: I had to really think and work it out.
12: Yeah, you did.
11: They didn't come easy. But I still got them.
12: You did
11: so
12: really well.
11: You did great.
12: I know. If you did well, then I did well.
11: Burns and Allen coming your way after this short break.
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11: You know, Lisa, I am very blessed to have met so many and gotten to be friends with so many of these people from the golden age of radio because they licensed me their radio shows. People like Jerry Lewis and the person we're about to listen to here, George Burns. George Burns, and I have a picture in my wallet. I keep it in my wallet of me and George in his office. George used to take me to his country club. Irving Brecker used to take me to his country club, too. But George and I became really good friends the last about 5 years of his life. He lived to be 100. So I met him around when he was about 95. And I remember going to his office several times. And sitting there, he used to open his mail there. He always used to wear a suit. And his office had all paneling. It was in Hollywood. It was a very long, narrow office with paneling. There was pictures of all kinds of stars that they worked with. And there was this beautiful painting of Gracie above his desk. A beautiful oil painting of Gracie and a little light on it. What a great guy. And he had a coffee cup, and that coffee cup said, God.
12: Mm-hmm.
11: So drink out of it. I mean, this is all true. And I just remember having so much fun talking about the golden age of radio with George. And he just had so many fond memories of those days. And, of course, being married to the great Gracie Allen. We have a broadcast now for you of George Burns and Gracie Allen from January 30th, 1947. Their special guest is Beatrice Lilly. Here's part one of the Burns and Allen Show.
21: Another cup of Maxwell House coffee, George?
22: Sure. Pour me a cup, Gracie.
21: You know, Maxwell House is always good to the last drop.
22: And that drop's good, too.
23: Yes, it's Maxwell House coffee time, starring George Burns and Gracie Allen.

0: with yours truly, Bill Goodwin. The music of Meredith Wilson and his orchestra, Loreen Tuttle, Mel Blanc, and our guest, the famous English comedian, Bee Lilly. For your Thursday night comedy enjoyment, it's George and Gracie. And for your everyday coffee drinking enjoyment, it's Maxwell House, expertly blended and radiant roasted for rich, mellow, extra flavor. Maxwell House, the coffee that's always good to the last drop. Well, last week, Gracie's country cousin arrived in town to find herself a husband. Gracie immediately tried to get her married to Hollywood's handsomest and most talented actor. But I wasn't interested. We now find Gracie telling George her new plan.
1: Oh, it's perfect, George. Bill wants a continental woman, smart and sophisticated. So that's what my cousin Nellie will be.
2: How are you going to turn that hayseed into a sophisticated woman?
1: I'll answer that in one word. The famous English star, Bee Lilly.
2: One word? The famous English star, Bee Lilly, is six.
1: Well, she looks much older.
2: I would say about 10.
1: Yes.
2: Yes.
1: Well, anyway, she can teach my cousin to be chic and continental. She's visiting in this country, so I'll invite her over to spend a tuppence or two with us.
2: Tuppence or two?
1: Yes, that's shorter than fortnight.
2: Oh, yes, fortnight.
1: Yes. See, those are English words.
2: Yes, fortnight, yes.
1: I thought I'd better learn a few in case she can't speak any other language.
2: It'll save an interpreter.
1: Oh, Bee Lilly is the perfect one to coach my cousin Nellie. She's so continental. She winters in Italy. She summers in Switzerland. Springs in London, and falls on her estate.
2: That's quite a jump.
1: Oh, and all that gadding about has taught her how to dress smartly, too. Travel has broadened her until her clothes are simply ripping.
2: A fortnight, huh?
1: Mm-hmm. Yeah. And you know, Bee Lilly runs with that smart English crowd, chaps like Noel Coward and Shakespeare.
2: Shakespeare?
1: He's a writer. Very intellectual chap. Quite deep.
2: Yeah, about 6 feet. Look, Gracie, you'll never get Bee Lilly to come over here and waste her time with that country cousin of yours.
1: Oh, don't worry. I'll think of a way. I know. I'll tell her you're a famous English writer, too. I'll tell her you belong right beside Shakespeare.
2: Never mind. There's no English writer named George Burns.
1: Well, I'll pretend that's just your first name. I'll tell her your last name is Oddshaw. Then your full name will be George Bernard Shaw.
2: Yes. Gracie, forget this whole thing. Bill Goodwin doesn't want to marry your hillbilly cousin.
1: But Cousin Nellie won't be a hillbilly when Bee Lilly gets through with her. Say, that sounds like a good song title. When Bee Lilly takes the hillbilly out of my cousin Nellie, I'll be coming back to you.
2: Blue. There's a nice tune for it. When Bee Lilly takes the hillbilly out of my cousin Nellie. Gracie, relax, will you? Your cousin will never... She'll find a husband.
1: Mm-hmm.
2: Some guy will show up who's not too bright. Some simple-minded schnook is bound to come along.
3: Good morning, all.
2: See, what did I tell you? Hello, Mayor.
1: Good morning, Meredith.
3: Gracie, I came over to spark your cousin Nellie.
1: Oh. Well, maybe she won't spark. I don't know whether she's AC or DC.
2: I'll call Nellie for you, Meredith. Oh, Nellie, the flute player is here. Come in, Nellie. Meredith Wilson is here to call on you.
4: Howdy.
3: Well, how do you do, Miss Nellie? You're looking fine today. How do you feel?
4: Powerful.
3: I took the liberty of bringing you a little present. What's your favorite goodies?
4: Hog chitlins.
2: What can Bee Lilly teach this girl? She's loaded with charm.
4: What did you bring me?
3: Well, you like candy?
4: I sure do.
3: Good. I brought you a pan so you can make some.
4: Come on in the kitchen and let's get at it.
2: Now, there's a perfect match. Why look any further?
1: Well, George, Cousin Nellie came to the city to get a smooth fellow like Bill Goodwin.
2: But Bill wants a continental woman.
1: Oh, and B. Lily can turn her into one. You know, in private life, B. Lily is Lady Peel, the wife of Gentleman Peel.
2: I see.
1: Let's see if I can find her address here in the phone book. Let's see. Peel. Huh. Here's one in Orange Drive. No. She wouldn't be one of the orange peels.
2: That's too
1: tall.
2: Well,
1: no.
2: Yeah.
1: Well, don't worry. I'll find
2: her. Yes, let's keep looking.
0: In order to get B. Lily's help, Gracie has decided to pose as an Englishwoman herself. We find her now at Miss Lily's door.
5: Yes?
1: May I speak to Beatrice Lily?
5: Well, to put it briefly, you just did.
1: Well, blimey, Governor. It's deucedly what-ho to shake your jolly old tosh and all that sort of pip-pip.
5: Please, not so fast. I've been out of touch with American slang.
1: Yeah. But that wasn't American slang. I was speaking English.
5: We could argue that point.
1: Oh, I always speak English when I meet someone from the beastly old homeland.
5: You're a fellow Britisher?
1: No, I'm a girl Britisher. Oh. And by Jeeves, Governor, it's so good to see someone from England again. You're like a breath right out of a pub.
5: Well, I do feel a bit woozy. Now, just who are you, my dear?
1: Oh, well, before my marriage, I was a titled Englishwoman like yourself. My father was the Earl of Allen.
5: I don't recall the Earl of Allen. Did he have a coat of arms?
1: Oh, yes, yes. And a trouser of legs, too.
5: Good. I do admire a well-dressed man.
1: Mm-hmm. But I married a commoner, an American blighter named Burns.
5: I see. You married someone beneath you.
1: Oh, no, he's as tall as I am. But my family had a perfectly top-hole tizzy when I left our home in Berkeley Square.
5: Now, as one nightingale to another, that is pronounced Berkeley Square.
1: Oh, of course. In America, one has so little chance to use the mother tongue.
5: How nice for mother.
1: Well, as I was saying, no one approved of this American. Everyone in Berkeley Square said, "What a jock."
5: Yes, we British express ourselves so cleverly.
1: Oh, too true, Governor. Well, I could have had my pick of husbands. Why, our house was always full of the most prominent people in England. You know, chaps like the King and Queen.
5: Oh, Natch. Now, no doubt you knew Winnie Churchill.
1: Oh, of course I knew Winnie. And her husband, too.
5: Delightful old girl, isn't she?
1: One of the best, Governor. Ah, those happy days in London. You're a Londoner, aren't you?
5: Well, it's been my home for many years.
6: All right, that's the first portion of the Burns and Allen Show, also known as the Maxwell House Coffee Time. Oftentimes, these classic radio shows, they would take the name of the sponsor. Even Jack Benny, his show was called the Lucky Strike Program with Jack Benny. Fibber McGee and Molly was the Johnson's Wax Program with Fibber McGee and Molly. But same thing here, the Maxwell House Coffee Time with George Burns and Gracie Allen. January 30th, 1947, their special guest, Beatrice Lily. We'll get back to that in just a minute. You're going to hear Mel Blanc in this cast. This also is sponsored by Log Cabin Syrup. Is that still around, Log Cabin Syrup? Yes, Mike's saying yes.
7: I think so.
6: Yeah. All right, we'll get back to it in just a few minutes. Stick around.
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6: All right, this is Hollywood 360. We're listening to Burns and Allen, January 30th, 1947. Great show with special guest B. Lilly. Here's the conclusion.
0: But I was born in Surrey.
1: Oh, with a fringe on top?
0: No, no, I was bald as an egg.
1: What a treat it is to be with my own kind again. It brings back such wonderful memories of London. Drinking pea soup in the fog. Feeding the elephants in Piccadilly Circus. Watching the bobbies directing traffic in their bobby socks. Oh, blimey, Governor, there'll always be an England.
0: Yes, you can't destroy it single-handed. However, you're putting up a good fight.
1: Say, I have an idea. Let's continue this discussion at my house. We can have one of those English musical afternoons with tea and trumpets.
0: Couldn't we make it beer and bassoons? Much livelier.
1: Oh, well, anything you say. Shall we pop off and have a go at it, Governor?
0: No.
1: No?
0: That's an old English word meaning the jig is up.
1: But surely you won't refuse an invitation from another Englishwoman.
0: My dear girl, if you are an Englishwoman, I am Leo de Rocher. And I'm sure you'll agree that I couldn't be Leo de Rocher. I'm not from Brooklyn. I don't play baseball. And there are other reasons too intimate to mention.
1: But, I thought my English talk was very convincing. What did I say that was wrong?
0: Well, for one thing, you shouldn't go around calling everyone governor. You're supposed to be from England, not Georgia.
1: Well, come over anyway. I'll admit I'm not an English nobleman. But my husband is thought a noble. He belongs to one of America's first families.
0: I still must decline.
1: Well, in case you change your mind, here's my name and address. Goodbye, Miss Lily. As you British say, this has been frightful.
0: Agreed. Goodbye.
1: Goodbye.

0: Say, Meredith, I guess just about everybody listening knows the name of that song you're playing now.
1: Well, Bill, you can actually take your pick of two names.
0: Yeah?
1: Most folks know it as a great American folk song called I've Been Working on the Railroad.
0: Walkin'.
1: Walkin' on the Railroad. While down in the Lone Star State, as any real Texan could tell you, its stirring melody will always spell out the eyes of Texas.
0: Well, either way, Meredith, it's music that makes mighty good listening. And whether it conjures up a picture of the vast, windswept Texas prairies or tells a story of old-time railroading days, it's a living part of our musical heritage, belonging forever to the American scene. Makes me think how, down through the years, Maxwell House Coffee has truly belonged to the American scene, too. We Americans love coffee, have made it our favorite drink. 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It's Maxwell House wherever you go. 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Manizales for mellowness, Medellins for richness. Other choice coffees for vigor, and Bucaramangas for full body. 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Why not treat yourself to the best in coffee pleasure, coffee goodness? You can for just a fraction of a penny more per cup than you'd pay for the cheapest coffee sold. Simply say, Maxwell House. Always good to the last drop.

0: We now take you back to B. Lilly's house, where we find Miss Lilly, still a bit shaken from her encounter with Gracie, talking to her butler.
1: She was an amazing person, Richard. Said her husband belonged to one of the first families.
2: Indeed, madam.
1: Yes. By the way, who were the first families in this country?
2: They were the Indians, madam.
1: Really? Could an Indian be referred to as noble?
2: Yes, indeed, madam. He is frequently called the noble redskin.
1: Fancy that. Her husband is an Indian. I've always wanted to see one. I think I'll dash over and have a look at the old savage. And when I leave, be sure to close the door, Richard.
2: I always do, madam.
1: I know, but I love to say, close the door, Richard. It's such a delightful change.
2: Yes, madam.
1: Well, I'm off to see the Indian.

0: Yes.
1: How?
0: How?
1: Ugh.
0: Ugh. It's pretty. Look, lady.
1: I see you've got hair on your head.
0: What did you expect? Feathers?
1: Of course.
0: Oh, brother.
1: Why you no wear blanket?
0: Why you no wear straitjacket?
1: No get mad. You smoke pipe with me?
0: Not the stuff you've been smoking. This day might be dangerous.
1: You full-blood Indian?
0: Indian? Oh, sure. Sure, sure. Yeah, me full-blood.
1: You been robbed.
0: Look, Pocahontas, why don't you hit him trail?
1: You think me silly pale face?
0: And how?
1: How?
0: How? Yeah.
2: George, I've been talking to Cousin Nellie.
0: Boy, am I glad to see you, Gracie. I finally met a dame who makes you seem normal.
2: Why, Bee Lily.
0: Oh, this is Bee Lily.
2: Yes. Hello, Miss Lily.
1: Hello. You know, I've been simply fascinated by your husband. I've always wanted to meet an Indian.
2: Oh, but George is not an Indian. His skin isn't red, only his eyes.
1: Oh, what a disappointment. I thought he was heap big Blackfoot.
2: Oh, no. But he's got a couple of heap big white feet.
0: Oh. All right, let's stop with the Indian talk. Well, I certainly never thought you'd get Bee Lily over here to teach your cousin Nellie culture.
1: I'm here to do what?
2: Oh, I didn't tell you about that, but now that you're here, would you mind doing a little coaching?
1: You mean you want me to be a tutor?
2: Yes, and my cousin is the one I want you to toot.
1: Well, really, that's a bit out of my line. I'm an entertainer, you know. I sing ballads and roundelays and endeavor to get a few yucks.
0: That's my racket, too. Ain't misbehaving all by myself. Ain't misbehaving. I'm happy on the show, babe. Oh, I'm. Is that the sort of thing you do?
1: No, I sing.
0: I see.
2: Well, I'm sure you'll make a fine tutor for Cousin Nellie. And if you help her, she'll marry Bill Goodwin.
1: Is he such a catch?
2: Oh, he's wonderful. Girls can't resist him.
1: Really bowls them over, eh?
2: Oh, yes. You know, they may change the name of Griffith Park to Goodwin's Bowling Alley.
1: But just why does your cousin need my help?
2: Well, she's different from us. You know, she's sort of strange.
0: Yeah, she's peculiar.
1: Even in this house, she seems peculiar.
2: Oh, yes.
1: Oh, this I must see.
2: Then you'll do it?
1: Every instinct tells me to flee. But I guess I'm a little nuts, too. So I'll call my butler and tell him not to expect me.
2: Oh, well, save your voice. Use the telephone. Or, as you say in England, the wireless. You'll find it in the den.
1: Thank you. Or, as you say in America, this is murder.
2: Well, George, Plan A is in operation. Now, let's swing into Plan B.
0: What's Plan B?
2: Well, that's to sell Bill Goodwin on marriage. He's coming over pretty soon, and we can put him in a marrying mood if you'll cooperate.
0: Okay, it's a dirty trick to play on Bill, but anything to get rid of Nellie. What do you want me to do?
2: Well, now, first we'll show him how gay and romantic marriage can be. When he gets here, pretend to be real happy.
0: All right, I'll pretend.
2: Why pretend?
0: Huh?
2: Aren't you happy?
0: Well, sure, but you just
2: never
0: said...
2: Never mind what I said. If you were happy, you wouldn't have to pretend.
0: But you just...
2: Go ahead, say it.

0: Men think marriage is too expensive, that wives always want money. We'll show Bill that it's really inexpensive.
1: How?
0: Well, when he comes in, you offer me some money and I'll refuse to take it.
2: You refuse to take the money?
0: Yes. Oh, get ready. Here he comes.
3: Well, hi, Burnses. Hope I haven't kept you waiting.
0: Oh, no, not at all, Bill. George and I were just sitting here in each other's arms. Weren't we, sweetheart?
2: That's right, precious. By the way, I want you to get a new hat. Here's $20.
0: Thanks, I'll take it.
4: I thought you weren't going to take it.
0: Well, so did I until I saw it.
2: Well, that does it. I'm getting out of here.
0: Now, Bill, mm-hmm. Let's talk about my cousin Nellie, the girl you're going to marry.
3: Oh, no, Gracie, not that backwoods Belle. I brought her an orchid last week and she ate it.
0: Well, Bill, the next time you see Nellie, she'll be a changed woman. Smooth and sophisticated. Chic and continental. You won't know her.
3: That's the way I like it.
0: Remember, you hardly got a look at her last week. Now, you just relax, and I'll go see what Nellie's doing.
3: Fat chance that hayseed will ever change. She'd probably show up barefooted.
5: Well, I telephoned the... Oh, how do you do?
3: How do you do? Hey, Gracie was right. You don't look bad at all.
5: Well, thank you. You look all right yourself.
3: Thank you. Hey, you're wearing shoes.
5: Yes, they're catching on everywhere, you know.
3: Well, I just can't get over you, the way you can talk.
5: Oh, it's nothing really. Just a little thing I picked up from being around people.
3: Well, boy, you sure don't sound like you just came from a farm.
5: A farm? I just came from the Riviera. I was at Cannes for the opening of the season.
3: Oh, go on. Who do you think you are?
5: I'm Lady Peel of Kenmore House. I open every season at Cannes. Who are you?
3: I'm Bill Goodwin of Maxwell House. I open a can every season. In fact, Lady Peel, all season long I open cans of rich, delicious, mellow Maxwell House coffee. That famous Maxwell House flavor, you know, is the result of careful selection and blending of premium Latin American coffees, radiant roasted to perfection. More people buy and enjoy Maxwell House than any other brand of coffee in the world.
5: Do you mind if I go out and come in again? We seem to have got horribly involved.
3: Well, you see, I'm sorry. I thought you were Gracie's country cousin.
5: Oh, dear, no. I'm Bee Lilly.
3: Bee Lilly? Well, gee, this is an occasion. The darling of England meeting the darling of America.
5: Oh, don't be so modest. I'm sure you'd be the darling of England, too, if they could see you.
3: Well, I guess you're right. But I'd really need a little coaching on that English accent.
5: Well, this seems to be my day to tutor. Now, let me hear you say, Throckingham, fetch the tea and scones.
3: Throckingham, fetch the coffee and donuts.
5: No. Now, look, watch my lips. Tea and scones.
3: Coffee and donuts.
5: Mr. Goodwin, are you listening?
3: Well, yes, and so is my sponsor. Miss Lilly, once you've tasted Maxwell House coffee, you'll insist on it, too. Maxwell House is always the very best in coffee drinking pleasure, yet it costs but a fraction of a penny more per cup than the cheapest coffee you can buy. That's why so many millions of Americans insist on Maxwell House. You see, they know today's coffee buy is Maxwell House, the coffee that's always good to the last drop.
5: Would you mind repeating that?
3: Oh, I'd love to.
5: You know, I think you would at that. Well, perhaps you'd better be running along now, Mr. Goodman. I have a job of tutoring to do.
3: Before I go, Miss Lilly, you know, it's quite a thrill to meet the world's foremost entertainer. How about an autographed picture?
5: Oh, very well.
3: Okay, I'll sign one and send it to your hotel.
5: Well, B, old girl, this has been quite a day. What characters? A girl whose father has a trouser of legs. A full-blooded Indian without blood. And now a curly-haired coffee pot. Dear me, Cousin Nellie will never be able to top them.
0: Miss Lilly, may I present my cousin Nellie?
6: Well, howdy, ma'am. It sure does pleasure me to meet you.
1: Darned if you ain't prettier than a heifer.

0: Wrong, wasn't I?
1: Now, how will you start improving her, Miss Lily?
0: Well, let's start with her clothes. Where did she get that dress?
1: From Saks.
0: From Saks?
1: Yes, potato and flour.
0: Well, I should have known. And look at those enormous shoes. What a peculiar shape and color.
1: She's not wearing shoes.
0: Oh, that accounts for it. Perhaps I should concentrate on her diction. Nellie, let me hear you say, how now, brown cow?
2: How now, brown cow?
0: Really, this may take a bit of doing.
1: Well, I'll leave you two alone.
2: Oh, Cousin Gracie, I'll study harder and all get out. I aim to lap up that book learning like a hog at sloughing time.
0: Oh, Cornwallis, you fool. Why did you surrender at Yorktown?
1: George, B. Lily's been in there for 3 hours now talking to Cousin Nellie, working on her speech and diction. Oh, just think. Nellie will be as polished and cultured as Lady Peel.
3: Well, if anyone can help your cousin, she can.
1: Yes, sir. Oh, here comes B. Lily now. Oh, Miss Lily, how can I ever thank you for what you've done?
0: Why, shucks. I was all for tarnation glad to do.
3: She did it.
1: Yes, now my cousin Nellie and Lady Peel talk just alike.
3: A social triumph.
1: Well, George, do you think Cousin Nellie is continental now? Like a girl from some foreign country?
3: Yeah, from Lower Slobovia.
1: Oh, well, maybe you're right. Say, I know. Instead of trying to make Nellie sophisticated, I think I'll find her an unsophisticated husband. Some big, strong fellow who can help her on the farm.
3: Like who?
1: Like Sonny Tufts. Yeah, that's it. Next week, Cousin Nellie will marry Sonny Tufts.
3: Wait a minute. You can't say your cousin will marry Sonny Tufts.
1: But she will. My mind's made up.
3: Your mind must be made up. It can't be real.
1: What did you say?
3: Nothing. Good night. See you next week, Sonny.
1: Good night.
4: Join us again next week when we'll all be back. George Burns, Gracie Allen, Meredith Wilson and his orchestra, yours truly, Bill Goodwin, and our special guest, Sonny Tufts. The following week, our guest will be Cary Grant. The week after that, Al Jolson. The George Burns and Gracie Allen Show is written by Paul Henning and Keith Fowler. Until next Thursday, good night and good luck from the makers of Maxwell House, America's number one preferred brand of coffee. Always good to the last drop. And now, stay tuned in for Noah Webster Says, which follows immediately over most of these stations.
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6: That's the Burns and Allen Show, January 30th, 1947. George Burns, Gracie Allen, special guest, Beatrice Lilly. Also in that cast, Gail Gordon, Lucille Ball's foil for many, many years, along with Mel Blanc and Meredith Wilson and his orchestra. Hope you enjoyed the Maxwell House Coffee Time with George Burns and Gracie Allen.
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6: Lisa was sleeping in the corner there. 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
6: position.
9: Corner, Carl.
6: She was in a fetal position. I'm like, Lisa, come on. You got to do the show here. In our next hour, Gunsmoke Plus, we're going to play Learning the Lyrics, right?
9: 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We're on the letter R, so all the songs begin with the letter R.
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9: 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That's the one. 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
6: 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Let's see other R song. 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
14: NBC News Radio, I'm Scott Carr. President Trump's events will no longer be covered by the White House TV press pool. After the White House banned 3 major outlets, CNN, MS Now, and Politico, from the White House after Trump accused the networks of negative coverage. Appearing with New York City Mayor Zoran Mamdani today, Trump joked with the media about it.
15: It's interesting because they said they were going to boycott me, but they never boycott me. So I wasn't very worried about that. Look at all that press.
14: Regarding Mayor Mamdani, Trump said he hopes he'll be a great one. The pair announced today they're working to create more affordable housing in New York City. Flights have been heavily impacted today, especially in the Northeast, after ground stops were issued by the FAA because of equipment outages. Reports say flights into Newark, JFK, and Teterboro airports are still paused. There's been hundreds of delays. The FAA says fiber optic cables in New Jersey were cut by a construction crew, causing the outage.
16: Normally it would roll over to the backup, but the backup fiber was unoperational.
14: Paramount Skydance and a dozen states have settled a lawsuit that aimed to block its $110 billion merger with Warner Brothers Discovery. California's Attorney General Rob Bonta says Paramount made several concessions in the deal.
17: With today's settlement, Paramount is required to move production back to the United States by spending, as a floor, at least $300 million more each year in domestic production.
14: The settlement removes a major block to closing one of the largest media mergers in history, though Bonta says the settlement with Paramount's not an endorsement of the studio's merger with Warner Brothers Discovery. Forecasters say Tropical Storm Polo in the Pacific is expected to rapidly intensify into a hurricane by later today. The National Hurricane Center is watching four areas of tropical activity, including Polo, which is currently about 200 miles southwest from cities along Mexico's southwest coast. Scott Carr, NBC News Radio.
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14: Officials at the U.S. Justice Department are saying that handgun sales should start at age 18 in the U.S. instead of 21. One gun control group in Texas says that would be a huge mistake.
19: 18 to 20-year-olds are known to commit gun homicides at nearly three times the rate of adults 21 and older.
14: That's Nicole Golden with Texas Gun Sense, who points out what the DOJ's released is an opinion and doesn't change any laws yet. Any modifications would have to come from the courts. She says there's plenty of data showing 18 to 21 one-year-olds commit homicides at a much higher rate than those over the age of 21.
19: This is the age group that is most often perpetrating school shootings in our country.
14: In Texas, you have to be 21 to buy a pistol, but teens can legally carry one at age 18. California Governor Gavin Newsom's now declared a state of emergency, preparing for an unusually strong El Nino season this winter, as we hear from Dina Kodiak.
20: The declaration puts state agencies on alert for possible heavy storms and severe weather this winter. It allows the state to prepare roads, gather emergency supplies, and help communities get ready for flooding, landslides, and other storm impacts. Forecasters say El Nino is likely to get stronger in the coming months, potentially becoming the strongest in recorded history.
14: Debuting to the public tomorrow in Los Angeles is George Lucas's new Lucas Museum of Narrative Art. Opening night was Saturday, hosted by co-chairs like Steven Spielberg, Lewis Hamilton, Jensen Huang, and other A-listers. The more than 10,000 square foot museum cost more than $1 billion to build and has plenty of Star Wars props. In theaters last weekend, finally scaring off Spider-Man: A Brand New Day, was Resident Evil.
21: Hello? There's an emergency here. I'm wondering if I could use your phone?
14: Zach Cregger's reboot of the horror video game franchise brought in $60 million in its debut weekend, the biggest ever for that franchise. Scott Carr, NBC News Radio.
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0: 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Psst. Hey, you. Yeah, you. Do you know where you are? 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You're listening to KCAA Loma Linda, your CNBC news station. So expect the unexpected.
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6: Hello, everyone. I'm Carl Amari, and this is Hollywood 360, the radio show that presents all things entertainment, including trivia contests and games, movie reviews, celebrity interviews, showbiz news, and classic radio shows. My co-host is the vivacious Lisa Wolf, and in this hour, we'll present a 1953 classic radio episode of Gunsmoke, starring William Conrad. But first, Lisa Wolf Dillon is our lyricist for Learning the Lyrics. Lisa will read popular song lyrics, and I'll try to guess the name of the songs while you play along at home, right?
9: Right. So I chose three songs that all begin with the letter R, and none of them are called Run, Run, Run Away or whatever you thought.
6: All right.
9: And I'm going to give you some of these lyrics and you see if you can't produce that title.
6: Okay.
9: Usually you get the band, not so much the title.
6: Yeah.
9: So we'll see how that goes.
6: All right.
9: So this first song begins with the letter R. Okay. Hey, did you rock and roll? Ooh, my soul. Hey, did you boogie too? Did ya?
6: What?
9: Hey, shout, summertime blues. Jump up and down in my blue suede shoes. Hey, did you rock and roll? You know that song?
6: I it sounds familiar.
9: And where do we go from here? Which is the way that's clear. Still looking for that blue jean. Baby
6: blue jean,
9: queen.
6: Baby jean.
9: Queen. Prettiest girl I've ever seen. See her
6: rock
9: shape.
6: On.
9: Yes!
6: Rock on.
9: Rock on. Love this song.
28: Rock on.
9: It's cool.
28: Ooh.

0: It's a cool song,
1: wow.
0: Huh?
1: Who sings it?
0: This is David Essex.
1: I never heard of him.
0: He might be just a, you know, one-hit wonder.
1: Really?
0: I don't know.
1: He's calling me right now.
0: I just made that up.
1: He's like, oh, he's like, what?
0: Hey, David.
1: He said, oh, thanks for playing my song.
0: Oh, yeah, sure.
1: You're welcome.
0: Anytime.
1: No
0: he
1: problem.
0: Paid me big money for that, so.
1: Am I two for two?
0: You are.
1: And I got all six of the other ones.
0: You did, and
1: wow.
0: I think you're going to get
1: I am
0: get
1: on
0: the,
1: a roll.
0: I think you're going to get the last one, too.
1: I'm on a roll.
0: Maybe I'm just
1: roll starts
0: choosing
1: with R.
0: the right thing. Yes, it does.
1: Roll. Is this song called Roll?
0: It's not called Roll.
1: Okay.
0: Okay, ready?
1: Yeah.
0: Okay. And you've gone too far, because you know it don't matter anyway. You can rely on the old man's money.
1: You can rely on the old man's money.
0: You can rely on the old man's money.
1: You're a, you know what, girl?
0: Right.
1: And you
0: it's
1: don't
0: gone too far.
1: And
0: it don't, no, it don't matter anyway.
1: You can
0: say
1: rely
0: money,
1: on
0: but
1: the
0: it won't
1: old
0: get
1: man's
0: you.
1: Money.
0: Listen, say money, but it won't get you too far. Get you too far. Don't you know? Don't you know? That it's wrong.
1: That it's wrong.
0: To take what is given you.
1: To take what it's given me.
0: You so far gone on your own.
1: Yeah.
0: But you could get along if you try to be strong. But yeah. You'll never be strong.
1: But you'll never be strong. Yeah.
0: Yeah.
1: What else?
0: It goes back to the chorus again.
1: Huh?
0: You've gone too far because you know it don't matter
1: don't
0: anyway.
1: Don't matter anyway.
0: You can rely on the old man's money.
1: You can rely on the old man's money.
0: You can rely on the old man's money.
1: You can rely on the
0: it's
1: old
0: a blank, girl, yeah. And it's gone too far because you know it don't matter anyway. Say money, but it won't get you too
1: Same
0: far.
1: Say money, but it won't
0: get you too far.
1: Get you too far. Don't you know?
0: That's the song.
1: Okay, but what's where's the R?
0: Well, you didn't say it. You have to produce the title. That's the game.
1: but well, take me up to the.
0: I did.
1: That's it. Then that, he says something.
0: Yes.
1: Says the name of the song and it's an R.
0: Mm-hmm.
1: I don't know it.
0: Oh, you're gonna know it though.
1: I don't know.
0: You're a
1: rich girl.
0: There it is. I give you half point for that.

0: asked me that. Oh, no, you didn't. This is Hall & Oates.
1: Oh, Hall & Oates.
0: Yes.
1: Right. I saw them in concert.
0: Did you?
1: Yes.
0: It's a great song.
1: I saw them in concert maybe 5 years ago. They were actually at the United Center.
0: And you were there?
1: Yes.
0: I don't think I've ever known you since going to a concert.
1: Went to the United Center.
0: Wow.
1: Saw Hall & Oates. They were great.
0: I bet. It's a great song. Three great R songs. What do you think? I must have done well because you knew all of them.
1: I got like 2.5, right?
0: Yeah, 2.5.
1: Okay, that's pretty good.
0: That's great.
1: Wow, you did great.
0: That's what I thought.
1: You know what, Lisa? You did great.
0: I know.
1: You're really great.
0: Thanks. I know.
1: Wow.
0: Yeah.
1: So pat yourself on the back there. You did great.
0: When you know the songs, I obviously chose well.
1: Yeah.
0: So
1: all right, that was fun.
0: Yeah, it was great.
1: I love Hall & Oates.
0: Me too.
1: Yeah. Maneater is my favorite Hall & Oates song.
0: Oh yeah.
1: Maneater.
0: I kinda like this one.
1: Yes, it's good too. All right, when we come back, it's a Western adventure of Gunsmoke, so stick around.
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1: Lots and lots of Westerns on radio. And they're mostly always for kids, but then Gunsmoke was one of the first adult Westerns. It was a big, big hit. Then Have Gun Will Travel and some other, you know, like Fort Laramie and Loose Slaughter of Tombstone, stuff like that. But really, Gunsmoke was the best, the absolute best Western for adults. And it was very vicious. I mean, there were hangings and scalpings and all kinds of stuff. It was very bloody and gory, but it was great writing, great acting. And on this this series, William Conrad played U.S. Marshal Matt Dillon of Dodge City, Kansas. These were set in the mid to late 1800s. This episode is called Westbound. Here's a 1953 broadcast of Gunsmoke.

Gunsmoke, starring William Conrad. The story of the violence that moved west with young America. The story of a man who moved with it. Matt Dillon, United States Marshal.

0: 4:20 p.m. We got in right on time, Mr. Dillon.
1: Yeah, the railroad's getting better every month, Chester. Looks like they're going to civilize this prairie yet.
0: Well, I'm glad to hear it.
1: All right, let's go.
0: Well, Abilene sure don't change much. Looks about like it did the last time I was here.
1: Now, we're getting most of the cattle at Dodge now. Boom's leveled off here. Still a rough town, though, I suppose.
0: You think he'll put up a fight?
1: I don't know, Chester. He's pretty mean from all reports. He may. We'll try to avoid it, though.
0: Of course, we're only guessing. Anyway, he might not even be here.
1: Now, he always heads for Abilene when he gets in trouble. It's his hometown. He'll be here.
0: Mm.
1: One good thing, it's Bill Hickok's town, too. At least we'll have the local sheriff on our side for once.
0: Yeah. I suppose that's some help.
1: Some help? I'd rather have Wild Bill along than anybody I know.
0: I suppose.
1: Chester, what's the matter with you? You're acting like a man at his own funeral.
0: Mr. Dillon, I've had an uneasy feeling ever since we left Dodge. Kind of a hunch, you might say.
1: Ah, it's nonsense. They're going to pick up a killer and take him back for trial. That's all.
0: Maybe. And maybe not.
1: Look, Chester, any man who lives by a gun knows down inside that he's going to die by one someday. But if he's got any sense, he keeps from thinking about it. Of course, he can't help getting a hunch now and then. I had plenty of them myself. Mostly wrong. Come on, Chester, let's walk down to the last chance and I'll buy you a drink. As a matter of fact, I'll buy us both a drink.

0: What'll they have, boys?
1: Rye for me.
0: Yes, sir.
2: You can make mine the same.
0: A bottle of rye and a couple of glasses.
2: Quite a crowd in here for this time of day.
1: Yeah. I've been looking around for Wild Bill, but I don't see him.
2: Suppose the Daggett kid might be in here, Mr. Dillon?
1: Well, he spent most of his time hanging around the saloons while he was in Dodge.
0: Here you are, boys. Drink up.
1: Thank you. Oh, by the way, bartender, do you happen to know a kid around town by the name of...
0: Who, mister?
1: What? Oh, never mind. Well, he's here, Chester.
2: Hmm?
1: Down there at the end of the bar.
2: Yeah, it's him, all right. Well, sir, Mr. Dillon?
1: He's what we're here for.
2: We gonna wait for Mr. Hickok?
1: No. Come up on his left side, Chester, and watch his gun hand.
2: Yes, sir, Mr. Dillon.
3: I'm telling you, it was the funniest sight you ever seen. Yeah. Bullet knocked that scrawny hound dog end over end. First shot fired. Caught him right in the back of the...
4: Yeah, that's like the law.
1: You're Jack Daggett, aren't you?
2: That's right, mister. What about it?
1: My name's Dillon, U.S. Marshal from Dodge. You're under arrest.
2: You're kind of out of your territory, aren't you?
1: Marshal's territory's anywhere. I'll take that gun of yours now.
2: You will, huh? All right.
1: Yep. Drop it. Drop the gun.
5: Let go of my wrist.
1: The gun.
5: Drop nothing.
2: You heard the marshal. Oh! That was easy, Mr. Dillon. A lot easier than what I thought it'd be.
1: All right, Chester, put the cuffs on him.
2: Yes.
6: Seems to me your partner acted a little high-handed there, Marshal.
1: It does, huh?
6: Now, he had no call to slug that boy in the head that way.
1: Would you rather I'd have put a bullet in his belly? Chester saved his life. That's all he was drawing on me.
6: Well, now, if you'd come around and seen me before you started anything, you wouldn't have had this trouble. My name is Rourke. I'm the town constable here.
1: I see.
6: Young Jack here told me all about that shooting out in Dodge. Said they ganged up on him in a poker game, tried to cheat him. Forced him to shoot his way out.
1: That's a good story. It's too bad it didn't happen that way. All right, Chester, let's get him on his feet and go find the sheriff.
6: I reckon you won't be finding him, Marshal.
1: Why not?
6: Hickok's up at Topeka. Won't be back for a week or 10 days. Meantime, I'm the law in Abilene.
1: And I got a favor to ask from you. I'd like to use one of your jail cells until 9 o'clock. That's when the next train leaves for Dodge.
6: Well, I'm sorry, Marshal. I got no authority to do anything like that.
1: What difference does that make? If Wild Bill were here, he'd let me do it.
6: But Wild Bill ain't here.
1: I see.
6: A lot of us folks here like to run our own town. We don't like outsiders coming in and taking over. It's 4 hours till that train leaves, Marshal. I think you're going to find 4 hours is a long time.
1: Meaning?
6: This young fella you arrested has got a couple of older brothers. The Daggett boys. You probably never heard of them, but you're going to. They're not going to like this.
1: I don't care much what they like.
6: Maybe they'll teach you to care when they hear about this. And they'll hear. Like I said, 4 hours is a long time.
1: Look, I want you to get this straight. I came here to arrest a killer and take him back to Dodge to stand trial. I got him under arrest now, and I'm going to take him back.
6: Maybe.
1: All right, Chester, let's get him out of here. Get hold of his other arm there. Lift him up.
2: Yes, sir.
6: Take him out if you want.
2: Mr. Dillon?
1: What is it, Chester?
2: Maybe it was too easy.

0: Yes, gentlemen. What can I do for you?
1: We'd like to get a room, please.
0: Well, I have a very nice one right at the head of the stair. If you'd care to look at
1: it. That won't be necessary. We'll only need it for about 4 hours until the train leaves for Dodge.
0: Mm-hmm. Well, if you'll just sign the register here.
1: Thank you.
0: My, your friend seems to have suffered quite an injury.
2: Yes, sir. He bumped his head.
0: Oh, really? Well, it's certainly a bad cut just to have had. Boy, that's one of the Daggett boys. Young Jack Daggett.
1: Mm. Yeah, that's right. I got him under arrest for murder. Now, where's the room?
0: You arrested Jack Daggett? Right here in Abilene?
1: Yeah. You said the room was up.
0: And you're planning to keep him here at my hotel for the next 4 hours?
1: Well, I can't stand out there on the street with him.
0: Oh, Marshal, do you know what's going to happen when the Daggett boys hear about this?
1: No, but I understand they may not like it very much.
0: May not like it? I'm sorry, sir, but you cannot stay here. I will not let my hotel be made the scene of a bloody massacre.
1: Now, just a minute, mister. You've rented me a room. I've signed the register, and I've got the key.
0: I'm going to use
1: that room until 9 o'clock, whether you like it or not.
0: It's the second door at the top of the stairs.
1: Thank you. Come on, Daggett. Move.
3: You heard him, son. Come on.
4: Keep your hands off.
0: There's just one thing, sir.
1: Yeah.
0: It's not a question of your honesty, you understand, but in view of the circumstances, I wonder if you'd mind paying in advance.
5: Wow, good episode, huh, Lisa?
6: That was a good scene right there.
5: Yeah, good episode of Gunsmoke called Westbound from 1953, January 3rd to be exact. Yeah, they arrest Jack Daggett in Abilene for murder, and his brothers are not going to like it at all. Great cast of characters. William Conrad starring Parley Bear as Deputy Chester Proudfoot. In the cast, Sam Edwards, Barney Phillips, John Daner right there as the hotel clerk, Tom Tully, Lawrence Dobkin, James Nusser with Roy Rowan announcing. I mean, these were like the best in the business. I don't think there's no gals in this episode. Boy, this was like male-centric. There was no girls in this episode.
6: The Westerns were more male-centric.
5: Yeah, but usually there's like a Kitty Russell or, right, you know, somebody. This is a good one, though. We'll get back to it and more of Hollywood 360 right here on the Salem Radio Network and beyond. We're on many stations beyond Salem, and we appreciate every one of our stations. We'll be right back.
7: 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It's on. 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
5: All right, we're listening to Gunsmoke, a good episode from 1953 called Westbound, and it's pretty gripping. I mean, there's going to be a big shootout, I'm guessing, Lisa, at this hotel, because they've arrested the younger brother of the Daggetts. There's three brothers, and they just arrested the younger brother. The older two brothers are going to come there and try to get him out. So there's going to be some
6: blood,
5: some shooting, and some fighting, and some fisticuffs. So let's tune this in, the conclusion now to Gunsmoke.
1: What time is it, Chester?
0: It's 6:23, Mr. Dillon.
1: I thought it was later than that.
0: Yes, sir, I know. It goes pretty slow when you're waiting for something like this. I swear I wished it was 9 o'clock. I wished we were leaving on that train right now.
26: You're not leaving on no train. Not alive.
1: You got a one-track mind, Daggett.
26: So have my brothers, Dillon. What they think about all the time is hands off the Daggetts. That goes for you or anybody else.
2: Reckon we ought to stuff a pillow in his mouth, Mr. Dillon?
1: Might not be a bad idea.
26: You won't think it's funny when they come around.
1: But maybe they won't come around. Maybe they decided... Cover the door from the other side, Chester.
2: Yes.
1: Yeah, who is it?
3: It's me, sir. The clerk.
1: What do you want?
3: It's the Daggett boys. They're across the street at the Last Chance right now.
1: And you're hoping I'll go over there instead of waiting for them to come here, huh?
3: Well,
1: All right. I'd rather jump them than have it the other way around. Chester, I guess we'll go over and have a talk with them.
2: What about him?
1: Well, he's cuffed hand and foot to a pretty solid iron bed. I don't think he's going anywhere.
26: I'll bet on it.
1: You ready, Chester?
2: I'm ready whenever you are, Mr. Dillon.
1: All right, let's go.

0: Must be them, Mr. Dillon. Across the room there.
1: Yeah, I guess so. They look a lot like Jack. And they look mad. And there's quite a crowd around them. Well, Chester, the only way to get it over is to get it started.
0: Yes, sir. How will we do it, Mr. Dillon?
1: I haven't got a plan, Chester. Face them down, that's all.
0: Yes, sir.
1: You the Daggett brothers?
2: What if we are?
3: This is him, Jim. This is a fellow.
1: Shut up, Rourke. You've been glad enough to stay out of this so far. Stay out of it now. My name's Dillon, United States Marshal from Dodge City. I got your brother Jack under arrest for murder. You probably heard about it.
4: Yeah, rumors got around.
1: I'm taking him out of here on the 9 o'clock train. He's going back to Dodge to stand trial. My guess is he's going to hang. Now, the point is, what are you going to do about it?
2: Why didn't you wait? We'd have looked you up.
1: You didn't answer my question.
2: Still 2.5 hours till 9 o'clock. I reckon we got plenty of time, Ed. We'll wait.
1: Why wait? What's the matter with now?
2: We'd rather wait.
1: Maybe you're trying to pick up some helpers among this bunch of hangers-on, huh? Well, look at them. Each one to trying to sneak behind the man next to him. If you're counting on any help there, you better forget it.
2: You're pushing your luck, Dillon.
1: I don't think so. You boys are full of talk, and that's all. You never even intended to start anything.
4: You're a dirty liar. We're going to do plenty.
1: Now, don't you move, either one of you. You're covering my back, Chester.
0: Yes, sir.
1: All right. I'll take that gun. Thank you. Yours, too.
2: Sure. It's your play, Dillon. Where it stands now.
1: Thank you. Here, Chester. Kick those back onto the tables.
0: Yes, sir. All right, folks, just leave them lay, please. Don't nobody touch them.
1: Here, Chester. Now hold on to my gun.
0: All right, Mr. Dillon.
1: Now just keep them off my back.
0: Yes, sir.
1: You. Come here.
4: Sure.
1: You called me a liar, didn't you?
4: Yeah. Why, you cheap tin horn. You...
5: Oh, I get it.
1: I thought you Daggetts were tough.
6: Hey, watch this, watch this, watch.
1: All right, you. You're next.
2: I'll wait, Marshal. I'll get to you later.
1: You're a no-good coward, Daggett. All right, Chester, I'll take my gun back now.
0: Here you are, sir.
1: Thank you. All right, boys, the show's over. Unless, of course, one of you'd like to take up where the Daggett's left off. Any one of you still figuring on helping them try to take my prisoner away from me? No? Well, I didn't think so. You're all fine, upright citizens now, huh? A pride and joy to Constable Rourke here.
7: That's enough, Dillon.
1: I thought I told you boys the show was over. All right, get out. Go on, get out, all of you. Move!
8: All right, let's get out of here.
3: Marshal, I'd say you overreached yourself there. Step past the limits of your authority.
1: How I enforce the law is my own business. I do things my own way.
3: The way it'll get you killed someday.
1: Maybe.
3: I have to live in this town, Dillon. You don't know these Daggett brothers. If you cross them, you're through. I've seen it happen.
1: Come on, Chester, let's go.
0: All right, Mr. Dillon.

0: What time is it, Chester?
1: It's 7:45, Mr. Dillon.
0: Yeah, the time's dragging.
1: Yes, sir. It's still an hour and 15 minutes till that train leaves.
2: What difference does it make? You're not going to be on it. Neither one of you are.
0: The way I'm figuring, Jack, we'll all three be on it.
2: You wait and see. You'll never get to that train. My brothers will take care of you.
0: They don't seem to be in any hurry about it.
2: You wait.
1: I sure do wish I hadn't had such an uneasy hunch about this trip.
0: Forget it, Chester.
2: They'll stop you. You just wait.

0: It's only 8:15. Mr. Dillon seems to be going slower all the time.
1: Yeah, adds up, though. It won't be much longer, no.
0: 45 minutes, if the train's on time. And if we're lucky enough to get on it.
1: Chester, you're wearing yourself out. Why don't you sit on and relax, huh?
0: I just can't seem to set my mind to it, Mr. Dillon.
2: No Daggett will ever leave this town wearing handcuffs as long as the other two are alive.
1: Well, I'd think that's up to them, Jack.
2: Sure. And they'll take care of it, too.
0: I swear and declare, Mr. Dillon, I almost wish they would try something and get it over with.
1: The waiting's always the worst part, Chester.
2: You find out what the worst part is.
0: I could slug him, Mr. Dillon.
1: No, let him talk. Let him talk, Chester. He's only got a few more weeks to do it in.
2: They'll never hang me. I'll never even stand trial. You wait and see.

0: Chester?
1: It's 8:30 exactly, Mr. Dillon.
0: All right. Let's get started.
1: A little early, isn't it? Won't take that long to walk from here to the station.
0: It might if we have trouble.
1: Yes, sir, I guess it might.
2: You'll have trouble. Don't you worry about that.
0: Jack, why don't you get on a new subject?
1: How are we going to take him, Mr. Dillon? Just drag him?
0: If he wants it that way. Otherwise, he'll walk handcuffed to my left wrist. Keep him covered, Chester. I'll unlock these cuffs and get him loose from the bed.
1: Yes, sir.
2: Dillon, if you're smart, you leave me here and run while you still got the chance.
0: Well, I've never been smart enough to run yet. Stick out your right wrist.

0: Thank you for your wonderful hospitality. I'll be glad to recommend your hotel to anybody who plans to stop over in Abilene.
1: Oh, I hardly know what to say, Marshal. You simply don't understand. You don't know these Daggett brothers. No offense personally, Jack. I have to live in this town, and I...
0: Come on, Jack.
1: You
0: boys must run quite a bluff. You got everybody in town jumping sideways.
2: You'd be smart if you did, Dylan.
3: Good luck, gentlemen. Best of luck to all of you.
2: All of us.
0: Well, that's hedging his bet.
2: There, Mr. Dillon. Not a soul on the street. Quiet as a graveyard.
0: Yeah. They're going to make a play, Chester, somewhere between here and the depot. We can count on that.
2: Yes, sir, I kind of figured they would. Especially after getting beat up over there at the saloon.
0: Well, they would have anyway. And jumping them like that did one good thing. It scared the pack off. At least we only have to worry about the Daggetts, not a mob.
2: You think it's a mob?
0: Shut up, Tom. Now, from here on, you keep your mouth shut. If you don't so help me, I'll slug you and drag you to the depot. All right, now let's go.
2: There's not a soul. I never thought I'd see the main street of Abilene deserted at this time of night.
0: It's not deserted, Chester. They're inside, behind the shutters. But at least they're staying out of it.
2: I wonder if coyotes are as lonesome as they sound, Mr. Dillon.
0: They couldn't be, Chester. Watch that left side up ahead of us, sir. It's pretty dark along there.
2: Yes, sir. They might jump us from behind.
0: I don't think so. Too many people watching. They gotta keep up their reputation.
2: I hope you're right.
0: Chester, there at the corner of the bank, somebody moved.
2: Across the street, too. In the shadow.
0: Take the one in the shadow, Chester.
2: Yes, sir.
0: There's one down, Chester. The other one's still there in the shadows. Get him if you can. Jack, here's ruining my aim.
4: I'll ruin more.
2: Good for you, Mr. Dillon. You ought to have slugged him sooner.
0: I didn't slug him, Chester. He caught a bullet that was meant for me.
2: Shot by one of his own brothers. Here, let me unlock those handcuffs, Mr. Dillon.
0: No time. Here, I'll get him up on my shoulder. All right, let's move in. I keep firing.
2: Yes.
0: Hold it, Chester. Well, I guess we got the other one. Here, let me get him off my shoulder. Get these handcuffs off. Well, there's our prisoner, Jack Daggett, wanted for murder, killed by his own brother. Let's take a look at the others. Three men dead.
2: Look down the street there, Mr. Dillon. They're all starting to crawl out of their holes.
0: Sure. They're all on our side now. Oh, come on, Chester. The train's coming. I gotta get on it and get out of here.
2: Yes, sir.
0: Let Rourke clean up this mess. He ought to be good for something. That sounds more lonesome than the coyotes. Gives a man the creeps.
2: Yes, sir, it sure does.
0: Well, you were wrong about that hunch of yours, Chester. It wasn't us. Not this time.

Gunsmoke, under the direction of Norman MacDonald, stars William Conrad as Matt Dillon, U.S. Marshal. Tonight's story was specially written for Gunsmoke by Les Crutchfield, with music composed and conducted by Rex Corey. Featured in the cast were Sam Edwards and Barney Phillips, with John Daner, Tom Tully, Larry Dobkin, and Jim Nusser.

0: Parley Bear is Chester. Gunsmoke is heard by our troops overseas through the facilities of the Armed Forces Radio Service. Join us again next week as Matt Dillon, U.S. Marshal, fights to bring law and order out of the wild violence of the West in Gunsmoke. This is Roy Rowan speaking. And remember, for thrilling dramas of escape, listen Sunday nights to the CBS Radio Network.
1: Boy, I tell you, I've heard hundreds of Gunsmoke episodes, and I've never been disappointed. They're always so well done. The sound effects are incredible. The acting is amazing. I mean, you were even saying that you could see the hotel. You could see them coming in and trying to, and had that guy, you know, handcuffed. And it was all done for you in the theater of your mind. But they were so good at it, right?
2: Well, I said the acting was so good that it was very easy to visualize the pictures in my mind. Sure. Yeah.
1: Amazing. And when this series made the transition to television, they didn't cast any of the actors from the radio. They cast an entirely new...
2: Which is unusual.
1: Yeah, unusual. Yeah, James Arness, of course, played Marshal Matt Dillon on television. And, you know, I think these radio actors really wanted the roles.
2: I bet.
1: On television, but didn't happen.
2: That's what would happen to us.
1: Well, Brad Pitt would play me.
2: Right.
1: And then Margot Robbie would play you. And then...
2: right, exactly what I was thinking.
1: And like Colin Farrell would play Mike. That's who we're going to play in the movie.
2: Yeah, that sounds
1: great. Or the TV series of this radio show.
2: Right, because it definitely would not be us.
1: It's time now for This Month in Music History.
2: We've heard some great, great songs tonight with 1975, and this one is no exception.
1: The Boss.
2: Yep. One of my

0: many responses tonight, but you get them all out there. This is Born to Run by Bruce Springsteen, The Boss, and the title song of his album, which is called Born to Run. And this song ranked number 21 on Rolling Stone's list of 500 greatest songs of all time. I have to agree with that.
1: I got to take my hat off to him again. Here's a guy who I probably would not agree with him on a lot of stuff, but he's an incredible talent, and I've always enjoyed his music, and he's a tremendous writer. I mean, he writes these songs, too. I mean, they're so, it's such poetry when you, I mean, these are not like regular, this is like whole stories,
0: right?
1: You
0: know what? They don't make them like this anymore.
1: No.
0: They just don't. Bruce Springsteen is a class of his own.
1: Definitely earned the title The Boss. All right.
0: I bet you were the boss.
1: More of Hollywood 360 after this short break.
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1: Another 5 hours in the books right there, Lisa and Mike. Next week on Hollywood 360, great lineup. We have the lineup. That's one of the shows. The lineup, The Great Gildersleeve, Rocky Jordan, Our Miss Brooks, and Philo Vance Detective. What do you think of that?
0: I'll be here.
1: You going to make it?
0: I think it'll be good enough for me to show up.
1: Well, that's good. From my co-host, Lisa Wolf, our executive producer, Mike Estella, my crabby brother, and man, he can really be, he can be crabby. But, you know, he's also very good-natured, too. So this is Carl Amari saying stay safe, be healthy, and thanks for listening.
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10: NBC News Radio, I'm Scott Carr. President Trump's events will no longer be covered by the White House TV press pool. After the White House banned 3 major outlets, CNN, MS Now, and Politico, from the White House after Trump accused the networks of negative coverage. Appearing with New York City Mayor Zoran Mamdani today, Trump joked with the media about it.
11: It's interesting because they said they were going to boycott me, but they never boycott me. So I wasn't very worried about that. Look at all that press.
10: Regarding Mayor Mamdani, Trump said he hopes he'll be a great one. The pair announced today they're working to create more affordable housing in New York City. Flights have been heavily impacted today, especially in the Northeast, after ground stops were issued by the FAA because of equipment outages. Reports say flights into Newark, JFK, and Teterboro airports are still paused. There's been hundreds of delays. The FAA says fiber optic cables in New Jersey were cut by a construction crew, causing the outage.
12: Normally it would roll over to the backup, but the backup fiber was unoperational.
10: Paramount Skydance and a dozen states have settled a lawsuit that aimed to block its $110 billion merger with Warner Brothers Discovery. California's Attorney General Rob Bonta says Paramount made several concessions in the deal.
13: With today's settlement, Paramount is required to move production back to the United States by spending, as a floor, at least $300 million more each year in domestic production.
10: The settlement removes a major block to closing one of the largest media mergers in history, though Bonta says the settlement with Paramount's not an endorsement of the studio's merger with Warner Brothers Discovery. Forecasters say Tropical Storm Polo in the Pacific is expected to rapidly intensify into a hurricane by later today. The National Hurricane Center is watching 4 areas of tropical activity, including Polo, which is currently about 200 miles southwest from cities along Mexico's southwest coast. Scott Carr, NBC News Radio.
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10: Officials at the U.S. Justice Department are saying that handgun sales should start at age 18 in the U.S. instead of 21. One gun control group in Texas says that would be a huge mistake.
15: 18 to 20-year-olds are known to commit gun homicides at nearly 3 times the rate of adults 21 and older.
10: That's Nicole Golden with Texas Gun Sense, who points out what the DOJ's released is an opinion and doesn't change any laws yet. Any modifications would have to come from the courts. She says there's plenty of data showing 18 to 21 one-year-olds commit homicides at a much higher rate than those over the age of 21.
15: This is the age group that is most often perpetrating school shootings in our country.
10: In Texas, you have to be 21 to buy a pistol, but teens can legally carry one at age 18. California Governor Gavin Newsom's now declared a state of emergency, preparing for an unusually strong El Nino season this winter, as we hear from Dina Kodiak.
16: The declaration puts state agencies on alert for possible heavy storms and severe weather this winter. It allows the state to prepare roads, gather emergency supplies, and help communities get ready for flooding, landslides, and other storm impacts. Forecasters say El Nino is likely to get stronger in the coming months, potentially becoming the strongest in recorded history.
10: Debuting to the public tomorrow tomorrow in Los Angeles is George Lucas's new Lucas Museum of Narrative Art. Opening night was Saturday, hosted by co-chairs like Steven Spielberg, Lewis Hamilton, Jensen Huang, and other A-listers. The more than 10,000 square foot museum cost more than $1 billion to build and has plenty of Star Wars props. In theaters last weekend, finally scaring off Spider-Man A Brand New Day, was Resident Evil.
17: Hello? There's an emergency here. I'm wondering if I could use your phone?
10: Zach Cregger's reboot of the horror video game franchise brought in $60 million in its debut weekend, the biggest ever for that franchise. Scott Carr, NBC News Radio.
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0: quarterback Jackson Dart with a left knee injury during the first drive of Week 2's game against the Los Angeles Rams on Monday night. So there's a question mark about how long he could be out. We'll wait and see what happens with the MRI. Meanwhile, lawsuits, and more over the ability to cover the president and the White House. I'm Kate Delaney, but first we swing into the rundown here at the top of the show on America Tonight. Up the midterm elections, because I had people ask me about when's the last day to register and what's happening with that. Well, what's really interesting is we're 43 days away from the midterm elections. And what is interesting is early voting already opened up in Minnesota and South Dakota, the first in-person ballots in the country. That happened on Friday, the biggest registration deadline. There's 10 states that close registration on October 4th, so that's 13 days from now. We've got a lot of great listeners in the great state of Connecticut. In Connecticut, the last registration deadline, that's it, 36 days from now, October 27th. And then Election Day, of course, November 3rd, when the polls open and all 435 House seats and 35 Senate seats are a go. There could be Senate runoffs if needed. Maybe that happens. And then, can you believe it? In 104 days, this almost makes me nervous, the 120th Congress convenes. Yeah. That's how long we have till the end. You go to the end of the year, and then boom, all of a sudden, we're into January. There's a reason why I say make it count at the end of this hour, because you really do want to make it count. All right, so speaking of making it count, there were lots of opinions, and there are lots of opinions, and there's going to be lots of opinions about parties and who should be doing what and who's not electable and why, and all of that mixed into what is the mashup called the beautiful United States, because we, my friends, get the chance to vote. I know I've talked about this covering the Mexican elections, the pre and the panista parties, being shocked watching the ballot boxes being stuffed and having to, no kidding, no exaggeration, duck for cover when some bullets were flying over the heads of people, including myself and a crew from NBC. It was a real eye-opener for me, and I never, ever take that for granted. So VP J.D. Vance, this is his take, the latest anyway, on the process coming up.
1: This election is actually very simple. If you want the Democrats to return to common sense, we've got to kick out the crazy. If you want the Democrats to hear your voice, that if they want your vote, they've got to stop nominating far-left radicals. You've got to vote for Republicans.
0: All right, so he said you got to vote for Republicans. James Carville, the Democratic strategist, longtime strategist, was on Laura Ingraham's show. They had a really nice back and forth. Here was a little snippet of what he had to say about the Dems.
2: If you take all of the congressional generic numbers and aggregate them, they're actually would be okay. Now, most people, and I think most of your friends, and you know a lot of people in politics, and both Republicans and Democrats, would tell you the congressional generic is just an okay number. It's indicative of something, but it's not at all definitive of anything. And what I've always tried to do is aggregate the public polls. But again, I see a lot of private polling because I talk to a lot of people. And I would be not honest if I didn't say I was highly bullish on the Democratic chances come November, but I think they're fine. I think they're good.
0: So, of course, a longtime Democrat says the Democrats are going to do good, and Republicans think the Republicans are going to do good. Bottom line is, you, my friends, have the power of the vote. Please exercise it no matter how you vote. It is such a privilege to live in this incredible country, and we have that ability to vote. I tell you what, if I was flying in and out of New York, I would not be happy. Thousands of flights, part of flightmares, were absolutely snarled before the FAA resolve the telecom problem. This seems to be something that is happening, you know, a little bit here and there. So you got 130 world leaders that are coming in for the UN, the big UN meeting. And you've got major airports that finally, from the morning, were able to resume flights late in the afternoon, coming in, etc. So thousands of flights across the U.S. were hit by, they were halted for hours in Philly, in Newark, at JFK, which is a big one, which is, of course, where a lot of the diplomats would come in, and LaGuardia. So there was just a halt. What could they do? I mean, there's nothing they could do, because if you can't have things running, you have to resolve the problems, and they can't just go with this telecom lines messed up and think, well, we'll just put the birds in the air. So Transportation Secretary Sean Duffy posted on X late in the afternoon that those lines had been repaired and finally normal operations throughout the Northeast were resuming. He said it would take time to resolve existing delays and urge passengers to check the status of their flights they were waiting for. I say this all the time. You have to check before you leave. You have to check on the way. You have to check when you're parking, because who knows? It shows the fragility of our aging, antiquated U.S. air traffic control system, because that's what it boils down to. And, you know, like New Jersey Transit said, a crew had been digging at one of its work sites 10 feet away from utility markings, and they were trying to determine if Verizon or the contractor made the markings, and then they blamed it initially on an Amtrak construction crew, which they said accidentally cut into a fiber line in New Jersey near New Brunswick, which caused an outage. Ay, ay, ay, ay, ay. New Jersey, get it together with these fiber cables, because you're hurting everybody else across the board. I mean, flights in Philly, they finally went off in the afternoon, but they had a couple of ground stops. That was finally lifted. Reagan Washington National Airport also halted flights for more than an hour because of the volume of issues. In Philly, they said a replacement circuit had failed at the terminal radar approach control, which was the primary communications for the center. There was a ground stop at Boston. They stopped accepting flights because of spillover volume. And then that was finally lifted. So the loss of communication, flipping to backups that aren't working, all of that is into the mix here for sure. And, you know, the Philly facility that guides air traffic in and out of Newark Airport had a series of significant communications outages, if you remember, back in May of last year. So that is just all about getting it up to par. I mean, Sean Duffy said this when he took over. I mean, and he was right. It is unacceptable in America to have this kind of a system causing this kind of problem in major, major traffic flow places. But it does make flightmares, because it was a flightmare for a lot of people. If you were, especially on a Monday, you're trying to hustle, you're trying to get in, and you just can't. Man, that is really, really rough. Odds and ends coming up on the flip side.
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0: like to call this Odds and Ends, and really topping things football-wise is this. It's a tale of two different games for Los Angeles. It was a great game because they bounced back after a terrible first-week loss. Matt Stafford moved into sixth place on the NFL's all-time passing touchdown list. That's pretty cool. Devontae Adams had 195 receiving yards and two scores, but in the very beginning of the game, listen to what happened.
1: Clock winding down again. Dart backing up. Floats it. And it's incomplete. Theo Johnson could not secure it going to the ground. And there was pressure by Byron Young. And now Dart is hurt and grabbing his leg.
0: Yikes. So he does. They were worried that he would have a sprained MCL, but you got to get the MRI to figure out what that is. But the expectation is he's going to miss some time, but he seems to have avoided a long-term injury because the x-rays that they did at SoFi Stadium came back negative, and we'll see again what the MRI says. He took a hit, and that hit on a throw, you know, mid-throw on a third down deep ball, as you heard there, and on the collision, that was that left knee that bent awkwardly in the air, fell to the ground, grabbed his knee in pain, and then you see that familiar thing of the trainers rushing to check out the injury, and, you know, what? How bad is this? What's going on with the injury? But he did walk to the sideline without any help, so that's a good thing, and the team did have a cart ready to transport him from the tent, but he kind of walked slowly down the sideline instead. And they believe he's going to be fine, but fine means he could still miss a couple of games. So Jameis Winston came into the game in relief of Dart. And boy, Dart's second season was off to a rip-roaring start prior to that injury. He was 23 for 29 in week one, had 230 passing yards. So Giant Nation was pretty excited, but that shows you that's the NFL injuries. Three quarterbacks went down in this particular week, all very, very big ones. We've talked about some of them. Caleb Williams, of course, for Chicago. You know, how awful was that to see that happen? And once your main quarterback, the glue, is out for however long they're out, that is that's definitely something that affects the team, let's face it. And now we are heading into week three. All right, also part of Odds and Ends is what's going on at the White House. And now the lawsuits that I said, listen, you know, they're so of course they're going to sue because you got three outlets that are banned from the White House, CNN, MS Now, and Politico. So they're seeking a temporary restraining order demanding the White House restore their reporters' credentials after the president announced the ban on Friday. And in a joint statement, the three news outlets said the lawsuit aims to protect our First Amendment rights and defend the principle that the government does not decide what the press reports or publishes, and that without notice or process, the White House revoked our journalists' credentials because they objected to our reporting, and that if they didn't challenge it, it would threaten press freedom and the public's right to independent journalism, free from government interference. The president's response to that is, it's fake news, and everybody knows it's fake news. I mean, that's what he says. It's fake news. That's what he put on the social media posts that he put out once that was announced. He said it's an assault on the fake news, which he says is a national security threat. So we'll see how this plays out in court. He, of course, was meeting with the New York City Mayor Mamdani in New York. He's speaking at the United Nations General Assembly on Tuesday. And that's a very, very big one, of course. And there you go. And he followed it up later in the day by saying media outlets shouldn't be able to constantly write or report fiction and lies when they're covering the president of the United States, the Trump administration, or the United States of America. So they were definitely deactivated. Over the weekend, there were journalists from those three organizations that tried to go to the White House, and they were turned out. So this is a big one to watch. Look, I'm for freedom of the press, absolutely. And I think the reason is because I might not agree with some of the crap that's being peddled out there and some of the great stuff that sometimes doesn't get through, or maybe it does get through. We all have our own filters. But when I see and hear, when I've been to other countries and see what happens with the people there where they have no free press. Think of Iran. They're in the dark. The people are in the dark there. Think of China. You know, we got the president meeting with Xi coming up later in the week, which is, of course, a good thing. But it's a communist country, and they have a state-run media. So what they serve up is what the people get, unless they somehow figure out a way to get information from other people. And that would blindside all of us if that's what started to happen in the United States. So you don't want that. There's no doubt about that. And then they have the pool cameras. So the five members of the White House TV pool, ABC, NBC, CBS, Fox is in that, and CNN, they put out a statement saying the public has a vital interest in receiving accurate, independent information about the government. No administration should restrict a news organization because of its reporting. So that's it for the cams too. So again, how does this play out? How does this play out in court? That's the bottom line. That's where you take it. And that's where this fight is absolutely going. This is one of the saddest things ever, one of the saddest stories ever, and it's for the three little victims, I felt all along. But Patrick Clancy did an incredible interview on 60 Minutes. It was such an emotional interview. Somebody texted me and said, you got to watch this, or I hope you DVR it or whatever, because he talked about his three children who were killed by their mother, of course, just weeks ago, that five-week trial ended where the jury was hung and the judge declared a mistrial. He talked about just everything. I mean, he talked about how emotional it was, how he was so happy that Callan, who was 8 months old, he lived for four extra days, and he got to hold him, he got to talk to him. And I just cannot even imagine what it would be like that his three children were killed by his ex-wife, Cora, who's five, and Dawson, who's three, and Callan, who's 8 months old. So here's what he said about those final moments with the youngest child.
2: I said, I'm so sorry. And I got to hold him. I got to lay down next to him. And he died in my arms.
0: Yeah, I mean, again, the grief, the way you would feel, oh boy. So it ends in a mistrial, as you know, I said that, and that happened, what, back on the 4th, the jury couldn't reach that unanimous verdict as to whether Lindsay Clancy was criminally responsible for strangling her three children. And now this moves forward. She is in custody. She's held without bail at the state hospital where she's been getting psychiatric treatment since the killings. She's paralyzed from the waist down after jumping from a second story window the same night. And her defense team, of course, I've said this all along, but their argument is she suffered from postpartum psychosis and was mismanaged medically. And prosecutors say she acted with deliberate intent. So now what happens is the Plymouth County District Attorney's Office has to decide whether to retry the case, potentially with a new jury, or pursue some sort of a plea deal. But most legal experts say you can expect a retrial maybe in late 2026, but that's a big maybe, probably early in 2027, because it depends on the court's schedule. If they can make that happen. And of course, meanwhile, Clancy's ex-husband, who you heard there, has since remarried and is raising their children with his new wife. And he's spoken publicly about forgiving his ex-wife and believing her actions were driven by untreated mental illness rather than malice. So like I said, she's in custody. What's the path forward? We don't know. Prosecutors have to decide those next steps as to whether or not there is another trial. Like I said, most likely in the beginning of 2027 at some point, but it hasn't happened yet. It's uncertain, not clear. Coming up around the bend, think of not being able to hear. Think of the miracle of the cochlear implants. Such a big deal. A friend of mine, her mother, thank goodness for them, because she can hear now. That's next.
3: 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Hi, I'm Dr. Mitch. Since most chronic diseases have inflammation, our optimized curcumin seems to be a perfect addition to any nutritional program. It makes sense to me that preventing or reducing inflammation is a key component to our overall health. The Mayo Clinic found that curcumin can decrease swelling and inflammation, has antioxidant properties, and research suggests that curcumin can prevent cancer, or at least slow the spread of cancer, and in many instances make chemotherapy more effective. It protects our healthy cells even from radiation. 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

0: Well, I am so thrilled to introduce you to just incredible game changers when we talk about hearing and the science of hearing. MedDel, who hasn't heard of that product? It is tops when it comes to hearing. It is so sought after, and it's such an incredible game changer for people with hearing problems. And it has opened up a world to so many people I know, and younger and older. So Ingeborg and also Erwin Hochmeier join us. And if we go back and look at their history, and they've probably heard this all day long, but you know, they were at the Vienna Technical University. They collaborated to develop the first microelectronics multi-channel cochlear implant. Think about that. And the components that went along and the thoughts of engineering that, a small receiver implanted under the skin behind the ear and a flexible strand of electrodes that could be threaded into the cochlea to stimulate that auditory nerve. They're listening to this and thinking, oh, she's going through the history of it. So thank you both for coming on.
1: It's a pleasure. Hello.
2: Hello.
0: So What is a cochlear implant for people who don't know and they just heard my elementary explanation? And how is it different from a hearing aid?
2: Well, in cases of severe hearing loss, the sensory hair cells in the inner ear may no longer transmit sound effectively. Thus, a hearing aid is of no help anymore. However, a cochlear implant bypasses those damaged cells, and it converts sound into electrical signals and delivers them to the auditory nerve. The brain learns to interpret those signals and interprets it as sound and speech, or music eventually.
0: Yeah, so why is it such a revolutionary innovation? I mean, I can see from what we just talked about, but why? I want the listeners to understand why this is so big, and it was such an incredible innovation when you did it.
1: Well, because it was the first medical device to generate or replace or at least augment a human sense through a direct neural interface.
0: Ah, so that made the big difference. And how did the innovations of the cochlear implant change our understanding, and this is big, of how the brain works?
1: Well, we tried for many years, and we're still trying, to improve the speech understanding by improving or altering the speech coding that we use. But it shows that the brain's plasticity can work with even a non-perfect input in terms of electrical signals. And that's one of the big advantages of prostheses that provide a neural interface, the brain's plasticity.
0: Yeah, and we've heard that word a lot more lately. Lay people are starting to understand that a lot more. So based on that, what does the next generation of hearing technology, what could it look like?
1: Well, there are many directions, actually, because hearing loss is individual. It's as individual as people themselves, and there are various solutions for various people and different sizes of the cochleus and so on. There will be gentler surgery and electrode designs. There is improved preservation of the inner ear, smarter systems, more seamless hearing solutions. And of course, the work is towards a fully implantable version of a cochlear implant where there are no external parts anymore.
0: Yeah. So congratulations on winning the Merkin Prize. And it's big. And how do you plan to use its recognition in the advancement of what we're talking about, of your next work?
1: Well, it's really to be appreciated that modern cochlear implants nowadays, they are the result of hard work by collaborative teams over a long time. And that's collaborative teams of developers, scientists, surgeons, audiologists, therapists, and users of the technology. But the thing that hopefully the Merkin Prize achieves is more awareness. Hearing loss is an invisible disability and it is underappreciated, and there is also limits to the access to these possibilities. And more awareness will help with that, to trigger that people who cannot hear well go and seek a solution and don't give up. People who go for cochlear implants, they often say, I should have gone for them several years ago.
0: That has to make you feel good. I have to take you back because it's, again, so amazing to have you on the show. If we go back to December of 1977 and a device that was planted for the first time in a deaf patient in Vienna, and now how far you've come, how does that make you feel, both of you, to know that you've changed so many lives?
1: It makes us feel humble, really. It takes such a long time to have real impact on many, many people. Now it's more than 1 million for people who benefit from cochlear implants every day. And to be a part of that achievement feels really, really worth it.
2: And let me add just this. It's so motivating when you for the first time switch on a device for a child or for a person, when they start laughing how they hear. Yeah. It's very motivating.
0: Boy, I bet it is. What a pleasure for me to have you both here, the Hockmeyers, for sure. Where can we go to learn more?
1: There are self-help groups that are good to contact, and then there is merkinprize.org.
0: MerkinPrize.org. Well, again, congratulations and thanks for spending some time with us.
1: Thank you.
2: Thank you.
0: We move from hearing to seeing. It only cost $4 billion, but NASA's new space telescope just saw starlight for the first time. Yeah, it's a mic drop. It's a mic drop on what it costs, but it's a mic drop on what they saw. And it's true. It's more powerful because of the telescope that they now have. The initial photos showed a field of blurry green, yellow, and blue stars against a blue backdrop. So they said the individual stars look more like halos or donuts than points of light. So there you go. But the camera is still kind of cooling down in its housing and hasn't been calibrated or properly focused or all that stuff. So maybe that changes a little bit. But it is pretty interesting what the Roman has, it's called the Roman telescope, what that's been like. Because like the James Webb Space Telescope, the Roman studies the universe by looking for infrared light. And it's going to have an observation range that's roughly, ready for this, 100 times larger than the Hubble Space Telescope. So it goes without saying that we may see some things in this universe that'll be wild. I would assume deep space. I mean, listen, it's tough, deep space. Scientists keep their eyes kind of checked and double checked and triple checked that every part of the telescope is in order to be able to see anything that they could possibly see. And when this whole cooling down thing was presented to me, I was like, what? I'm not sure I understand what that means. Well, let me give you an example. Before you activate a wide field instrument, for example, they had this situation, you have to let it dry out and cool down for 10 days to a specific temperature as to not overwork, for example, Roman's laptop-sized infrared detectors. That's one of the things that they have to deal with. So it is about doing that and then observing and seeing and seeing and seeing. And I don't know, I read somewhere that if you want to answer big questions, you need big machines. Well, this is a big machine with a big price tag, so I'm going to wait and see more of it. It is pretty cool, some of the zoomed in images that I've seen already. I mean, it doesn't look like any of the stars that I've seen ever. I mean, one of them almost looks plaid.
3: like a plaid green. It's crazy, crazy interesting, that's for sure. All right, we move from hearing, seeing, to celebrating birthdays, that is. If you're celebrating birthday, happy birthday to you. I know I've said this probably too many times, sounding like a same old broken record, but I don't know. September's a good time for a birthday because now we're turning the page on summer. We're going into autumn. There's like a newness, a freshness that's in the air. I think even when you're a kid, you feel it. Or maybe you don't because you don't want to go back to school. I'm not sure. How about this? Bill Murray is 76 years old. Yeah. I mean, I knew he was somewhere in that range, but I guess I didn't realize. Bill Murray's been in a slew of movies. Of course, he's famous for Saturday Night Live. He was a national presence on that show. But I still like him in Groundhog Day. It's the most annoying but funny movie at the same time. Really, really good. And then he had some more serious roles, too. And then some funny roles. Scrooged. What about Bob? Ghostbusters, he was part of that whole franchise. Rushmore, I could go on and on about that. Nicole Richie is 45 years old, and the great writer. I read one of the best books he ever wrote. If you're a writer, we got a lot of people that are authors. We go to Authors Corner. It's called On Writing, and Stephen King wrote it. He is 79 years old. Mailbag, pre-market bell.
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0: Alzheimer's a lot on this show, and people dealing with it and caring for loved ones and whatnot. And how about specifically managing agitation in Alzheimer's care? That's really tough. Joining us now, really happy to have them, Dr. Brent Forrester, psychiatric in chief and chair of the Department of Psychiatry at Tufts Medical Center, and Karen Finocchio, who's an Alzheimer's caregiver advocate. Thank you both for coming on.
1: Thank you for having us, Kate.
0: So, Doc, what is agitation associated with dementia due to Alzheimer's disease for people who don't understand that? And I think there's a lot of people who don't understand that.
1: Agitation really represents a range of symptoms that people with dementia often experience, in fact, very commonly experience. And these symptoms can be very subtle, including mild restlessness or pacing or wandering or hoarding behavior that sometimes goes unnoticed by the caregiver. In fact, a recent survey suggested that about 2/3 of care partners did not even notice some of these subtle signs of agitation in their loved one as actually representing agitation. But the symptoms could also be more severe, including aggressive behavior like kicking or punching or hitting or yelling or screaming, and where it's more obvious. So these symptoms are common. They're very disruptive. And according to the same survey, about 97% of caregivers experience these symptoms of agitation as having an adverse impact on their own quality of life.
0: So obviously it's important to recognize the symptoms of agitation, right, when you're dealing with this.
1: Critical to recognize these symptoms because they are often caused by medical problems, stressors in the environment, the underlying disease of dementia. But whatever the cause is, there are ways to treat it effectively and to try to manage those symptoms so that the person's quality of life and that of their loved ones can improve.
0: Yeah. Karen, how can agitation change daily life for both the person with Alzheimer's disease and their caregiving partner?
2: You know, I think the underlying emotion is it's frustration. For my mother, she was very young. Her behavior became really unpredictable. And for care partners, unpredictable and unmanageable, it migrated into that and then migrated into unsafe. And so it was one that became a daily challenge. And it not only created stress for my mother, but both for my father and I, who were care partners, you know, it was stress and anxiety on us.
0: Yeah.
2: And so had we known earlier with the, you know, 3 out of 4 care partners per the survey said they wish they had known earlier, we're in that same boat.
0: So, and you're saying it, but how do you think your mother's agitation impacted her quality of life?
2: Drastically. She owned her own business. She ran her own business. She could no longer do that.
0: Wow.
2: So, you know, she had to give up who she was.
0: Right.
2: How she self-identified.
0: Yeah, yeah. And so, Doctor, hearing this, and you know this Karen story, what are some of the ways to manage agitation related to

0: Alzheimer's disease.
1: I know Karen's story very well, and I think Karen does an amazing job as an advocate trying to raise awareness about this condition. But there's a lot that we can do, and I think one of the problems that sometimes happens is families just assume this is, there's really no way to improve any of this, but there really is. So number one is finding the cause, as I mentioned before. You don't want to treat agitation with a medication for agitation if it's caused by a urine infection. That might be treatable with an antibiotic. So I think getting the appropriate clinical assessment is really key to finding the right treatment. But some of these agitation behaviors may require behavioral interventions, like the way in which people interact with loved ones with dementia, calm, soothing voice, engaging people in meaningful activities, trying to distract them from what's really driving them, perhaps to feel in this agitated way or to act in this agitated way. And then there may be also medication treatment options as well. So there's a whole host, but it, at the end of the day, it's really a holistic approach. It's likely not going to be delivered by one single clinician. It's going to likely take a team approach to look at this from a biological, a psychological, and a social perspective.
0: Yeah, and seeing this and dealing with it, in your opinion, how can health providers and care partners, like what Karen went through and her dad, move towards having earlier conversations around agitation after getting that Alzheimer's diagnosis?
1: I think this is an amazing question, Kate, because it often does not get discussed, actually, as part of the workup and the diagnosis. And there are many reasons for this, but early on in the disease, the symptoms are much more subtle and not often these behavioral symptoms, right? It may be that it's more related to memory loss or poor decision making. But these symptoms occur over the course of the illness and they worsen as we move into the moderate stages of the illness. And it really should be something that's assessed along with the memory loss and the other cognitive symptoms and the loss of day-to-day functioning activities. That those are two of the three major domains of dementia. The third are the behavioral symptoms, including agitation very prominently. These symptoms need to be assessed by clinicians. They need to be discussed proactively with family members. And there needs to be treatment plans made around them as well, just like we make treatment plans around safety. We need to make treatment plans around these agitated behaviors.
0: Yeah. Where can we go to learn more?
2: I can share that, because as a care partner, it's often difficult. And there's a great central hub called ALZ Goals, ALZGOALS.com. It's a centralized website. It will have lots of tactical tools that are really helpful, but also additional resources, whether they be local, regional, national advocacy groups or other support areas.
0: Wow,
2: so I really encourage that. It starts central. So that's a great starting point.
0: Yeah, that's great information. Thank you both.
1: Thank you so much for having us, Kate.
2: Thanks, Kate. Really appreciate it.
3: I think great information. It is scary, right? When you think about Alzheimer's and how many stories do you hear about people who everything's fine, and then all of a sudden, ooh, something seemed like it was slipping, and then the next thing you know, you get the diagnosis, and then you see some of what was discussed there. I think super, super powerful. All right, a couple of quickies from our mailbag. This one is from Jackson, who's listening to us on WGCH 1490 AM in Greenwich, Connecticut. Kate, it seems as though nobody is talking very much about Ukraine any longer. Is that because of so much happening with Iran, or is it because there's just sort of a little bit of a distancing now, or are we desensitized to it, or is it just me thinking, oh, I just haven't heard anything lately? No, I mean, there's stuff. There's definitely reporting on what's going on, and I know we've talked about it. You had a Russian drone of, what was it, less than a day, maybe a day ago, that slammed a southern city of Ukraine. And you had, that was after Kyiv's 1,000 drone weekend barrage. You want to talk about drone warfare? This is what's really playing out in front of our eyes. And there's some incredible video from that, too, from this barrage this last past weekend. I mean, they hit the targets. There's no doubt. But this is what we keep seeing. I mean, it's okay, who has the most ammunition? How long can we go? And when is this thing wrap up? I mean, I saw a picture that kind of just told it all. There was a guy with a hose, and he was putting out at a trade center after a Russian drone strike in Ukraine on Monday. He had this just little hose, and the fire was enormous. You could even like see the fire spreading out after it. So this is the kind of things that we're talking about. It's sad. I guess I'm not good at predicting this. I never thought that the Ukraine Russia situation with Russia invading would have gone on for as long as it's gone on. I did not think that. All right, let's go to New Orleans. This one is from Bobby, who is listening to us, a longtime great affiliate, WGSO 990 AM. Bobby says, Kate, I love it when you tell us what you're watching when you're streaming, because I think it's the perils of choice. I look around and all I see is too much and I can't decide what we should watch. And you said something about a program, a Taylor Sheridan program, and we like a couple of his other programs like Yellowstone called Lioness, and it was brilliant. So thanks for that recommendation. You're welcome. I love it. They just did their finale. You can all catch up on that. Thanks to the Minnesota 2, Jason and Daniel, for their excellent work in the technicals, and all of you for listening to this.
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9: NBC News Radio, I'm Scott Carr. President Trump's events will no longer be covered by the White House TV press pool. After the White House banned 3 major outlets, CNN, MS Now, and Politico, from the White House after Trump accused the networks of negative coverage. Appearing with New York City Mayor Zoran Mamdani today, Trump joked with the media about it.
10: It's interesting because they said they were going to boycott me, but they never boycott me. So I wasn't very worried about that. Look at all that press.
9: Regarding Mayor Mamdani, Trump said he hopes he'll be a great one. The pair announced today they're working to create more affordable housing in New York City. Flights have been heavily impacted today, especially in the Northeast, after ground stops were issued by the FAA because of equipment outages. Reports say flights into Newark, JFK, and Teterboro airports are still paused. There's been hundreds of delays. The FAA says fiber optic cables in New Jersey were cut by a construction crew, causing the outage.
11: Normally it would roll over to the backup, but the backup fiber was unoperational.
9: Paramount Skydance and a dozen states have settled a lawsuit that aimed to block its $110 billion merger with Warner Brothers Discovery. California's Attorney General Rob Bonta says Paramount made several concessions in the deal.
12: With today's settlement, Paramount is required to move production back to the United States by spending as a floor at least $300 million more each year in domestic production.
9: The settlement removes a major block to closing one of the largest media mergers in history. Lobonta says the settlement with Paramount's not an endorsement of the studio's merger with Warner Brothers Discovery. Forecasters say Tropical Storm Polo in the Pacific is expected to rapidly intensify into a hurricane by later today. The National Hurricane Center is watching four areas of tropical activity, including Polo, which is currently about 200 miles southwest from cities along Mexico's southwest coast. Scott Carr, NBC News Radio.
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9: Officials at the U.S. Justice Department are saying that handgun sales should start at age 18 in the U.S. instead of 21. One gun control group in Texas says that would be a huge mistake.
14: 18 to 20-year-olds are known to commit gun homicides at nearly three times the rate of adults 21 and older.
9: That's Nicole Golden with Texas Gun Sense, who points out what the DOJ's released is an opinion and doesn't change any laws yet. Any modifications would have to come from the courts. She says there's plenty of data showing 18 to 21 one-year-olds commit homicides at a much higher rate than those over the age of 21.
14: This is the age group that is most often perpetrating school shootings in our country.
9: In Texas, you have to be 21 to buy a pistol, but teens can legally carry one at age 18. California Governor Gavin Newsom's now declared a state of emergency, preparing for an unusually strong El Nino season this winter, as we hear from Dina Kodiak.
15: The declaration puts state agencies on alert for possible heavy storms and severe weather this winter. It allows the state to prepare roads, gather emergency supplies, and help communities get ready for flooding, landslides, and other storm impacts. Forecasters say El Nino is likely to get stronger in the coming months, potentially becoming the strongest in recorded history.
9: Debuting to the public tomorrow in Los Angeles is George Lucas's new Lucas Museum of Narrative Art. Opening night was Saturday, hosted by co-chairs like Steven Spielberg, Lewis Hamilton, Jensen Huang, and other A-listers. The more than 10,000 square foot museum cost more than $1 billion to build and has plenty of Star Wars props. In theaters last weekend, finally scaring off Spider-Man: A Brand New Day, was Resident Evil.
16: Hello? There's an emergency here. I'm wondering if I could use your phone?
9: Zach Cregger's reboot of the horror video game franchise brought in $60 million in its debut weekend, the biggest ever for that franchise. Scott Carr, NBC News Radio.
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0: goes down this time. Jackson Dart, we got the details when we come up for air in our next segment, and a little bit of a man cave, plus a pre-market bell, and what is it looking like as far as oil is concerned. I'm Kate Delaney, but first at the top, we always roll into the rundown here on America Tonight. There is no question that we are getting closer and closer to the midterm elections. You can tell because aren't you hearing all the ads? Yes, whether it's on these fine stations or whether you're watching a little tube, you're seeing it, maybe some of them over and over again. A lot of money being spent for the midterm elections, believe it or not, only 43 days away from the midterms. Wow. A lot at stake. And I would say this to everybody. It is such a privilege and a right, a great right, to be able to vote as an American. And we live in one of the greatest countries on the face of the earth. And whether there's been a lot of fighting or people aren't happy with what's happening right now or haven't been in other points, inflection points, flash points in our history, you got to remember, we still get the right to do that, where other countries, not so much, a lot of them. Here's two different sides of the coin, a Republican point of view and a Democratic point of view. Here's VP J.D. Vance, whose take is pretty clear.
1: This election is actually very simple. If you want the Democrats to return to common sense, we've got to kick out the crazy. If you want the Democrats to hear your voice, then if they want your vote, they've got to stop nominating far-left radicals. You've got to vote for Republicans.
0: All right, James Carville hopes that you don't vote for Republicans. He's a Democratic strategist. He was on Laura Ingraham's show on Fox, and this was his take.
2: If you take all of the congressional generic numbers and aggregate them, there actually would be okay. Now, most people, and I think most of your friends, and you know a lot of people in politics, and both Republicans and Democrats, would tell you the congressional generic is just an okay number. It's indicative of something, but it's not at all definitive of anything. And what I've always tried to do is aggregate the public polls, but again, I see a lot of private polling because I talk to a lot of people, and I would be not honest if I didn't say I was highly bullish on the Democratic chances come November, but I think they're fine. I think they're good.
0: All right, we'll see. We'll see when they add it all up. And again, just 43 days from now. It was all about travel, not voting, for so many people, especially it was really the Northeast that got hammered, part of flightmares starting off the week. That's a lot of people wish they could have heard that sound. And what happened was, now, of course, it's all resumed back to normal. But it was a lot of hours where you had flights delay. 1,000 flights were canceled nationwide. 6,000 were delayed on Monday. Newark and Philly hit the hardest. And you had massive disruptions in travel plans because of equipment outages that stopped flights at Newark Liberty International, for example, Philadelphia International in Pennsylvania. It happened when a circuit blew at Philadelphia's air traffic control facility on Monday morning. When the backup system went into place, they discovered the backup line in New Jersey had been cut. Yikes. So in order to change the circuit in Philly, the airspace in the Northeast had to be closed. Ground stops were expanded. That included New York City's JFK, LaGuardia Airport as part of the work, even though the airspace at those locations has, of course, been reopened. But hours after they tried to fix and replace that circuit in Philly, it hadn't worked. You still had ground stoppages at Philadelphia and Newark's airports. They were hit the worst of all of them. There were some others that also dealt with this, but they were hit the worst. They say it's going to take some time to clear all the existing delays, and that what I always say, you just cannot, you know, gone are the carefree days of, hey, let's go to the airport. They're just going to run through, no problem. For multiple reasons, there's no running through the airport. But now you got to really, really check even on the way to make sure something hasn't happened. Because if you have any kind of a haul to get to the airport, unless you live right on top of it, you don't want to have to do that deal, that dance where you get there and your flight is canceled. And then you're frantically trying to rebook. It's just a crazy, crazy rippling effect. That's what happens when you have outages. For example, like United has one of its hubs at Newark Airport. And they were trying to catch up. That's what they had to do. And they just told their customers, look, we know this outage is a significant disruption for you. And once it's resolved, we'll work to safely get you to your destination. We have issued a travel waiver, so you have some flexibility to manage your travel plans. But the problem is that's what everybody's doing. And then when that happens, sometimes you get delayed for more. You just get delayed for more days. The president is going to address the UN General Assembly. That will happen on Tuesday, as the war with Iran is now nearing the eighth month and impacting, of course, we know this, global oil prices and stability in the Middle East. The president is in New York City, had a meeting with the mayor of New York City, which had nothing to do necessarily with the UN at all. But the assembly is the 81st session of the United Nations General Assembly. It kicks off with a debate, the centerpiece of the annual event that includes speeches from our president, as well as speeches from the UK's Prime Minister, Annie Burnham, and French President Macron. They will all speak. Could be interesting. Could be some interesting moments that come out of that. And then, of course, Trump is set to meet with Gulf leaders on Tuesday, many of whom have really been hit with the brunt of the economic impacts of the war. And this happened over the weekend. The Houthis targeted Saudi Arabia, and that's going to have a little bit of a pinch on gas prices too. So this is big, I would say. Of course it's big, because what comes out of that? Is there anything that comes out of it that we can glean some hope of all of this, this being the war with Iran, getting it completely wrapped up? Wouldn't that be a great thing? A lot of people are still talking about making it the water cooler buzz across the land, that they're talking about the three news outlets banned from the White House by the president on Friday. And on Monday, they all filed a First Amendment lawsuit to restore the access that they lost. That CNN, MS Now, and Politico, they're seeking a temporary restraining order demanding the White House restore their reporters' credentials after the president announced the ban on Friday. There was a joint statement that came out that they said they were going to protect their First Amendment rights and defend the principle that the government does not decide what the press reports or publishes. Then they tried to go back to the White House, but they were all turned away. And what the president says is that he supports a free press, but you need a fair and honest press. He says it is fake. And the lawsuit argues the ban violates their due process rights. So, once again, this goes to court. What will happen? Shake the magic eight ball. I just did. It says ask again later. Imagine that. All right, we got a little bit of this, a little bit of that, a little bit of the man cave, plus a pre-market bell.
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0: cave. And it is pretty serious what happened to the Giants quarterback. Maybe, maybe not. It seems as though there was an MRI. He could walk off the field by himself. I can't imagine he'd be inserted into the next game, but maybe he only misses a couple of games. There's going to be an official, I'll call it, MRI in New York. But boy, oh boy, take a listen to what happened on the first play.
1: Clock winding down again. Dart backing up. Floats it, and it's incomplete. Theo Johnson could not secure it going to the ground. And there was pressure by Byron Young, and now Dart is hurt and grabbing his leg.
0: Yeah, it was this left knee, apparently, and he was just kind of in pain after being hit by two Ram defenders. So that MRI, like I said, to see the overall damage is what the big thing is. And the expectation is he's going to miss a little bit of time, but he might have avoided a long-term injury. Once he was hit, and as it was described there so well by Joe Buck, on that collision, his left knee just bent awkwardly, like really awful in the air. He fell to the ground, grabbed his knee, so he knew it wasn't good. But he did walk to the sideline without being assisted, so that does tell you something. If he couldn't put any pressure on it, that would make a very, very big, big, big, big difference. And coming off of a huge first week, this is tough for the Giants, for sure. This is it. This is what happens when you get injuries, and this is a bad one. The Rams were rolling throughout this entire game. Matt Stafford had a huge game, 4 touchdowns, 327 passing yards. Take a listen.
1: Good protection. Stafford end zone. Kyren Williams touchdown.
0: Yeah, so 28-6 was the final score, and some history was made for Stafford, because when you think of passing touchdowns, he makes more history. He has now moved into sixth in the NFL history books with his 426th career touchdown pass. He topped Phillip Rivers when Devontae Adams tracked down an 11-yard fade in the third quarter. So big win for the Rams coming off of a terrible loss in the first week. So early in the game, right, as we try to judge what these teams can do. Then you have the story of the Dallas Cowboys, and take a listen to Dak hitting the Lambster.
1: Here's Prescott going deep for CeeDee Lamb. Touchdown, Dallas!
0: Touchdown, Dallas, indeed. The Cowboys knocked off the Commanders 37-20. This, again, was a story of a quarterback going out, and it was really sad to see that. It was big for the Cowboys, and, of course, Prescott broke Tony Romo's career franchise record for touchdown passes, so he becomes the all-time passer in the world of Cowboy land, 249th touchdown pass, his second to CeeDee Lamb in that game. So how about that? There's all kinds of history. But Jaden Daniels went down with another gruesome-looking dislocated left elbow problem. It was pretty bad. So how long is he going to be out? He covered his head in a towel as he left the field on a cart several minutes after most of the Dallas players and Washington players had gone to the locker room. So he was replaced by Marcus Mariota, and we'll see what happens in the upcoming weeks. But his injury might be one of the most severe, other than Caleb Williams for the Chicago Bears. So speaking of the Bears, take a listen to the Bears and what they try to do here.
1: Here we go. Last breath for Chicago, and Dallas Turner finishes the job. The Vikings escape with a 9-3 win.
0: together. The Vikings are 2-0 by winning that, as you just heard, so low scoring, 9-3 out at Soldier Field. So how about that? But part of that story is Caleb Williams going down. He certainly is a superstar quarterback. You saw what he did last year with the Chicago Bears. So just all the wind got sucked out of the stadium. There's no doubt about it when he went down. But you can't take that away from the Vikings. I mean, for the Vikings, listen, history is kind of on their side in a weird way. Their seventh consecutive win at Soldier Field, and that's a franchise record for them on the road. For Williams, he left with a right hamstring injury midway through the fourth quarter, and they're just saying they're going to see how bad it is and determine, you know, some things from there by looking at that injury. How about the Saints? I told you to watch the Saints. I really think the Saints is a team to keep your eye on. If it's not this year, it's next year, but I think they're going to have a really good season. They beat the Ravens. Take a listen.
1: It comes down to this for the Saints. Shuck again on the keeper. Did he get the push? Touchdown! Late signal from the officials.
0: Yeah, so they win it 24-17. Other ones, I talked about this in our previous Man Cave. Eagles won. They're 2-0. They knocked off the Titans. It was a Broncos win over the Jags. The Raiders are 2-0. They beat the Chargers, so that was pretty big. 49ers, no surprise, host the Dolphins, and they promptly beat them. Seahawks soared to 31 points, and they crushed the Cardinals 31-7. The Chiefs, in an overtime thriller on Sunday night, beat the Colts. That final score was 33-30. So we have football. Packers won. Big one for the Packers. They have had some terrible luck lately. If you add up all the losses from last year and into this season, they need to break that string. They did 2017 over the Jets, and the Browns beat the Buccaneers. There was a 2-hour-plus delay because of weather, lightning, all that kind of thing. 23-19. Buccaneers just could not get it done. Boy, Baker Mayfield, where are you? Knock, knock. In need of a win. Panthers thrashed the Falcons. Bengals did the same to the Texans. And you got it. You're up to date on all things football as far as pro football is concerned. You know, it's interesting. Here we are into the college football season, and there's so many interesting games coming up this weekend, including Texas taking on Tennessee. That's a sweet game. And it's in Knoxville, Tennessee. If you're going to travel, if you're a Texas fan, that would be the place to go. There's rivalry here between Notre Dame and Purdue. It's being played in West Lafayette, Indiana. Ole Miss is taking on Florida. And Florida is just a 3.5-point favorite in that one. Georgia hosts Oklahoma. That'd be a fun one to be at in Athens. But it's, look, Georgia's getting some serious respect, as they should. 14 points separate the Sooners from the Bulldogs. And you know that the Bulldogs are on top of that one for sure. For sure they are. There's so many games, as you know, when you look at college football. So if you ever want to know about your team, as I have feelers out to, believe it or not, all the teams in some form, shoot me an email, kate@katedelaneyradio.com, kate@katedelaneyradio.com. All right, let's check the bell, the pre-market bell. Yeah. So oil is what everybody always wants to know about. I get asked that all the time. What's happening with the price of oil? So it still is under $100. It's $96.85 in pre-market. Dow futures down just slightly, 0.02%. So you know that's minuscule. S&P futures down, same thing, 0.01%. NASDAQ futures rolling around in different directions, but a little bit up, 0.03. And as we watched what happens with the market now, I think the UN situation and the speeches there could have an impact. It's positive news, negative news. I say that all the time. It's that yin-yang, push-pull, whatever you want to call it, that makes a very big difference. But stock futures, even what I just said, they're not changed as much after the S&P posted its best day since early August. So that's some good news there. Coming up next, it's all about the mind, and she has a brilliant book. She's written a bunch of books, but she has a brilliant book that's out that you can snap up for a song. And I'm telling you, if you, those things that are rattling around in your head, there's a reason for them. Dr. Pierkowski joins us on The Flip on America Tonight.
2: 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Since most chronic diseases have inflammation, our optimized curcumin seems to be a perfect addition to any nutritional program. It makes sense to me that preventing or reducing inflammation is a key component to our overall health. The Mayo Clinic found that curcumin can decrease swelling and inflammation, has antioxidant properties, and research suggests that curcumin can prevent cancer, or at least slow the spread of cancer, and in many instances make chemotherapy more effective. It protects our healthy cells even from radiation. 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

0: So the name of the book is Love, Luck, and Narcissism, When Popular Culture Gets It Wrong. We are so lucky to have with us on Author's Corner, Dr. Pierkowski. Her credentials are unbelievable, off the charts. You can even still catch her today, Psychology Today. You can catch some of her amazing articles there. But she has quite a background when it comes to things of the mind. And I'm excited to bring her onto the show to talk about this book and to talk about the things that she's seen and why she really go get this book. So, Doc, thanks so much for coming on.
1: Oh, you're welcome. Happy to be here.
0: We're happy to have you. Let's talk about, first of all, just give us like the thumbnail on your background, because you really have seen and done it all in the psychology game.
1: Psychology game, right. Well, I got my doctorate in 1964, so that's quite a while ago, to tell you the truth. And I was in the field for probably 55, 60 years at least. And I started out seeing little kids, and they, as young as five, who had school phobias, who they wouldn't go to school. And I wound up seeing all kinds of people, all ages, all backgrounds, cultural backgrounds, all socioeconomic levels, from people who were waiters, waitresses in poverty, to people who were judges and had trouble with their families and needed help along the way. So I worked in all kinds of settings, mental health clinics, psychiatric hospitals, worked in universities, two universities. I was the director of the counseling center at the University of Illinois at Chicago and Roosevelt University. Loved that job. It was really interesting dealing with young people who were motivated and eager to kind of solve their problems. And also worked in as they said, hospitals, the Northwestern Medical School. I was the chief psychologist on an alcoholism unit. So worked with alcoholics of all kinds. As they said, what I discovered working with all these people, and when I retired 9 years ago, my question that sort of haunted me was, you work with all these different kinds of people, what did you learn that's different than what's out there? And I learned, first of all, that everybody is fundamentally the same. They have the same basic needs, the needs to be loved, to be understood, to be safe in their environments. They have the same kind of fears of being assaulted or betrayed or made fun of, rejected. They have the same kind of defenses. And they may have a unique kind of cultural kind of slant on things, depending on their background, where they grew up. But as I said, fundamentally, they were the same. And so then I started to pay attention to the things that I discovered that were different than from what's out there.
0: You know, it's so interesting, and you, as you paint that brush for us of what you've done, I mean, really pretty incredible, because you've worked in a whole bunch of different academic and clinical settings. So I think you really know for, you know, over 50 years, which is a compliment to you, but it is a gift to everybody who gets any of your books. And, you know, you were the chair of the psychology department at Roosevelt University in Chicago. You were also on the faculty of the University of Illinois at Chicago, Northwestern Medical School. Not for nothing. I mean, you look at these large universities, you look at these counseling centers, and as you said, what are the commonalities that you've seen over and over and over again? So this book is interesting. Love, Luck, and Narcissism, When Popular Culture Gets It Wrong, which you can get it for a song on Amazon, Barnes & Noble. And it's actually a second edition of Beyond Pipe Dreams and Platitudes, Insights on Love, Luck, and Narcissism from a longtime psychologist. So you've definitely put some really new good things to this in this second edition. And what do you see when it comes to narcissism? How do you identify, you know, who's a narcissism, or if you have problems with that and you just don't even realize it?
1: Well, you know, all kinds of narcissism, of course. And in this country, I think we're a very narcissistic country. And I think others have to try and figure out what we're doing in terms of our child rearing, that we have so many narcissists around here. And it's evident in particular in road rage. I'll come back to that in a minute. But let's start with some of the serious ones. Narcissistic personality disorder is a pattern of grandiosity, excessive need for admiration, and a lack of empathy that begins early in life. And very often, a narcissistic personality, this is a veneer. And underneath it all is a lot of emptiness, a lot of depression, and sometimes even psychotic thinking. But they're the ones that we talk about a lot. But you could have narcissistic traits, which is you could have some traits that are narcissistic along with some other characteristics, personality characteristics that are lovely and worthwhile. You could have a sense of entitlement, for example. You feel you deserve the best seat at the table. You feel, you know, when you're in a restaurant or whatever, you should be served right away and you're easily annoyed. You could have demanding behavior, which is not a positive quality, and also and or inordinate concern about your physical appearance. If you take more than an hour to get ready for a date, you probably have that trait. an inordinate concern about physical appearance. But also, and this is what I sort of add to the menu, so to speak, is healthy narcissism. We forget about that, and I think people have the wrong idea sometimes about what narcissism is all about. I remember a client who was very depressed, and she said she had gone home and had seen a movie of herself when she was a three-year-old, and she was hamming it up in front of the camera. And she said, "How disgusting." I said, "Disgusting? Why is that disgusting?" She said, "I was so self-absorbed, even at an early age." So she found that reprehensible, which was troublesome to me, because obviously three-year-olds, two-year-olds, four-year-olds, they're show-offs. They love to show you what all they can do, et cetera. And that's healthy narcissism developmentally. What is healthy narcissism in an adult? It's the delight, the joy, the pleasure that you can experience when you achieve something worthwhile, whether it's playing a great game of golf or whether tennis or pickleball or whether you baked something that was terrific, enjoying your accomplishments and also taking pride in your physical appearance. So you look great, you look in the mirror and you say, "Boy, I look terrific. It's the delight or joy and pleasure that you experience in terms of your achievements. And it's part of the joie de vivre, the joy in life, that kind of acts as an antidote to depression. So if you can't experience it, and many people who are really very intellectually very sophisticated don't have an opportunity as part of their experience, as part of their personality, really, to experience this kind of joy, delight, or pleasure at their achievements.
0: And I want to tell everybody, you have a great chapter in this book we've been talking about, A Smidgen of Narcissism Adds Joy and Spice to Life. And I think a lot of people need to pay attention to this, because then it's exactly what you said, other people not finding that joy, not celebrating accomplishments, and then that can have the boomerang effect there for sure, yep. Can it?
1: Yeah, because life can be drudgery, and if it's all, hey, you have to do this, you have to do this, all the responsibilities, and you don't have the opportunity, as I said, the case, to say, "Hey, I just did a whirlwind too," which is very rare, but or whatever, then you're missing out on something. And I've often thought of the word delight, because that to me is so seldom used out there, but I think when you experience delight and you show delight to your family members when they walk in the door or whatever, it's such a special quality that we see too little of. And it can't be faked. I mean, you know, it's something that's a natural smile, a beaming face, or whatever, pure pleasure. And as I said, we have too little of that in our life today.
0: Absolutely. Another thing that you talk about in the book is right from the get-go, after you read the introduction and where you're headed in this book, positive thinking is not always helpful. Tell us a little bit more about that.
1: Right. And it can be absolutely harmful. And I think it certainly challenges the modern self-help obsession with relentless positivity, which is sometimes called toxic positivity. When is it harmful? It's harmful when we suffer, emotional pain, rejection, big disappointments, loss, disease, and or catastrophes of any kind. During those moments, happy talk, whistling in the dark, or putting on a happy face, they really don't work. They interfere with problem solving and action, and they lead to poor judgment and they can create psychological symptoms. And I'll give you a couple of examples. I had one young man whose father had died the year before, and he since then he was having panic attacks whenever he saw on the street a man who resembled his father. So obviously it sounds like this was a good place to begin, talking about his father and his feelings about his father. And he said he didn't have any feelings about his death, et cetera, which is very unusual. So we finally, in working with him for over a period, at the short, really short period of time, we had him write about his feelings about his father, et cetera. And it was very clear then he was quite ambivalent about him. He loved him, but he felt he neglected him, the father neglected him, et cetera. And when he died, you know, he, as I said, he didn't experience anything. He experienced these panic attacks, working through the feelings, got him to a point where the panic attacks disappeared. In another instance, a woman who was had gone to a one-night stand with somebody she admired who was in her group. She was a college-age student, and he left in the middle of the night, and she started having panic attacks whenever she saw him in a gathering. He never called her or anything. Again, she was one person who said, I didn't have any feelings about that at all. And working on what was going on then, what she felt, what she experienced, how humiliated she was, etc., led to the decrease and elimination, really, of the panic attacks.
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0: We're back with Dr. Perkowski here on Author's Corner on America Tonight. Her book, Love, Luck, and Narcissism, When Popular Culture Gets It Wrong. And you just gave us a great example of what you've seen and how what you've written in this book applies. And now you have another, I think you have another great example too, right?
1: I was volunteering after I retired. I was volunteering at the Shirley Ryan Rehabilitation Hospital, where you have a lot of people who have recently experienced an amputation of a leg or whatever. And working in a group with another person, a minister, we saw people, and it was one after another. When they came into the group, they were depressed and for weeks mourning the loss of the leg, the arm, whatever it was that was lost in an accident of some kind. Except for one person, his name was Stanley. He came in and he said, I feel fine, and you know, I have support of my family, everything's fine. And this really struck us both, that we were co-leaders of the group. It struck us as unusual. And the following week, he experienced a very strong desire to jump out the window. And he said he didn't do it because he was afraid of heights, which didn't make a lot of sense. But working with the staff there, it was very clear he had a lot of feelings that he buried. So what I'm saying is that if you bury feelings, they have, especially those that where there's a lot of energy, emotional energy, you know, you're likely to have symptoms or poor judgment or alienation, distance from other people. And I think that can be certainly problematic. How do you get rid of these feelings? What do you do with them? There's, as I said, a lot of emotional energy when it's a big disappointment, a big rejection, or what have you. I mean, I think the thing to do is let them go through your awareness. That's the stages of grief or the stages of any experience dealing with something that was very difficult, all the thoughts, all the feelings, until you come to the other side, until you come to your own resolution that's unique to you, not a platitudinous one. And there are people out there, you know, I call them Susie Sunshine and Hilarious Harry, who can't deal with disappointments of any kind. And they make very poor friends, because when you're having a bad day, you know, they can't be there for you. They have a lot of platitudinous responses, you know, no, life is not a bowl of cherries, or, you know, there are a lot of fish in the sea if you're talking about your lost love or whatever. So, yeah. When you're dealing with heartbreak of any kind, it's best to let yourself cry, talk to your friends, and just let your feelings wash over you.
0: Oh, such great advice. And in the book, Love, Luck, and Narcissism, When Popular Culture Gets It Wrong, you know, you have these eight different chapters, eight different topics. And another one that you talk about, this is big, romantic love is mostly an illusion at first. Oh, I'll raise my hand on that one. So tell us about this one, Doc.
1: Why is it? I mean, this is the way we're built. I mean, it's not unusual at all. You meet somebody and you say, oh, my God, and you fall in love. You don't know anything about this person at all. I mean, that should be obvious to you, except something about them strikes you. And so you have, you know, these very strong feelings for this person that obviously are a function of your own psychological needs. I mean, fantasy is the primary aphrodisiac. It's kind of an element of our imaginations, and we color our perceptions of this person with sort of idyllic features. We project our own desires under really ordinary souls. And, what I'm aware of is that in terms of what are the elements of the fantasies we erect, most of them are related to our values, similar characteristics, our interests, you know, people who have the same

0: background or profession or whatever that we do. But there's another element that often causes problems, and that's what I call unfinished business from the past. And that's something that, some need of ours that we've had when we had a caretaker, a parent, or a caretaker, a family member who was abusive to us or neglectful in some ways. And what very often we're on the lookout for a person who has that characteristic. And it's not like we're into self-defeating stuff, but we want the mastery motive operates in all of us to one degree or another. You know, you see it in little kids who, when they're learning how to walk, they fall down, then they get up, they fall down, then they get up. Well, if we tend to have a pattern of people that we're attracted to, it's usually because there's some unfinished business from the past. And we're hoping that this time it'll work out better, that we'll get it right this time, but it usually doesn't. You know, we keep marrying or getting involved with alcoholics, for example, you know, usually that goes nowhere except for heartache, but leads to heartache. We're a young man and we fall for women who are rather cold and distant, like our mothers were. That goes nowhere often except to, as I said, leads to heartbreak. So it's important, I think, to spend at least a whole year getting to know somebody. And then, you know, if you have a good relationship with somebody, and I talk about the sustaining factors, you know, which are the commitment that you, for religious reasons or whatever reason, you are committed to this person. You have good communication. You talk a lot about everything that bothers you. Companionship is great. You really enjoy one another's company, including sex. And you can resolve conflict easily, and that is important. In fact, some studies have shown that people who can resolve conflict you can predict whether they'll stay together or not. You have to learn how to compromise. You know, you don't want to go to the movies with me, Danae. You want to stay home, or I'll go tomorrow with you to the football game, or whatever. You learn how to resolve it in a way that halfway meets your needs.
1: Oh. Such great stuff, and you go even deeper on all of this. This is a must-have book, I think, for anyone listening to this conversation. Love, Luck, and Narcissism When Popular Culture Gets It Wrong. What do you hope people take away from our conversation, and when they get your book, what do you hope they take away?
0: Oh, that's a good question, Kate. I think, what is the thing I hope for most? One of the chapters that I like the best is that you don't have control of every element in your life, and there is so much, and that's the luck, chance, fate chapter. And it sounds like, you know, why bother even paying attention to this particular thing? But there are so many times in our lives when we don't get what we wanted, and because of circumstances, because, for example, when there's a search committee going on and you are competing against four other people, and I've been on many search committees and we've got three people that we think are terrific, but we have only one opening, and so we go with something that we need, be the department or the company need, that's not even in the job description, and so that person gets it, whereas the others who didn't get the job feel somehow that something's wrong with them. And it has nothing to do with something being wrong with them. It has to do with what we needed, we, as I said, the department or company or what have you. And so I think in terms of, we take too much credit for our successes and too much blame for our failures. And if we could appreciate that sometimes, you know, there's chance, luck, fate, God's plan for us or whatever, that this is the way life works out.
1: Perfect place to end this. So good. Dr. Perkowski, thank you so much for sharing your insights with us. And like I would say to anyone, you can get this book for less than what you would spend at Starbucks. Go and get it. Thank you.
0: You're quite welcome. I enjoyed it.
1: And we end with a flightmare note quickly. Wow. You know, they say timing is everything. You're ready. You go to the airport. It's Monday. It's the start of the week. and then you're grounded. So at least five airports along the East Coast, including four that serve that New York area, had significant ground stops on the day afternoon. There was a radio communication system in Philadelphia that its backup failed. We've seen this before. It triggered flight delays, rather, across one of the most congested areas. I know I fly into it all the time. So on Monday afternoon, LaGuardia Airport resumed finally delayed operations. And Brian Bedford is the guy who leads the Federal Aviation Administration, said that JFK was coming back up and running too, but he cautioned that flights to and from Newark and Philadelphia would be grounded indefinitely because they're trying to replace the radio communications module that failed and it was unsuccessful. So a further delay there. And then also Teterboro, which is a big hub for private jets, was also in a ground stop. Like I said, we definitely have heard this thing about the circuit replacement thing. And Sean Duffy, who's the transportation secretary, who rolled out a new artificial intelligence tool to help air traffic controllers to avoid delays, found that the circuit replacement didn't work. So that's what he told reporters and scrambled to get the scoop on what was happening there. They were in the area, so you get the picture here. Yikes. Thanks so much for listening to this show, my friends. We'll see you again. I'm Kate Delaney on another edition of America Tonight.
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3: 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Ran right into the side of the saloon.
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7: NBC News Radio, I'm Scott Carr. President Trump's events will no longer be covered by the White House TV press pool. After the White House banned three major outlets, CNN, MS Now, and Politico, from the White House after Trump accused the networks of negative coverage. Appearing with New York City Mayor Zoran Mamdani today, Trump joked with the media about it.
8: It's interesting because they said they were going to boycott me, but they never boycott me. So I wasn't very worried about that. Look at all that press.
7: Regarding Mayor Mamdani, Trump said he hopes he'll be a great one. The pair announced today they're working to create more affordable housing in New York City. Flights have been heavily impacted today, especially in the Northeast, after ground stops were issued by the FAA because of equipment outages. Reports say flights into Newark, JFK, and Teterboro airports are still paused. There's been hundreds of delays. The FAA says fiber optic cables in New Jersey were cut by a construction crew, causing the outage.
9: Normally it would roll over to the backup, but the backup fiber was unoperational.
7: Paramount Skydance and a dozen states have settled a lawsuit that aimed to block its $110 billion merger with Warner Brothers Discovery. California's Attorney General Rob Bonta says Paramount made several concessions in the deal.
10: With today's settlement, Paramount is required to move production back to the United States by spending, as a floor, at least $300 million more each year in domestic production.
7: The settlement removes a major block to closing one of the largest media mergers in history, though Bonta says the settlement with Paramount's not an endorsement of the studio's merger with Warner Brothers Discovery. Forecasters say Tropical Storm Polo in the Pacific is expected to rapidly intensify into a hurricane by later today. The National Hurricane Center is watching four areas of tropical activity, including Polo, which is currently about 200 miles southwest from cities along Mexico's southwest coast. Scott Carr, NBC News Radio.
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7: Officials at the U.S. Justice Department are saying that handgun sales should start at age 18 in the U.S. instead of 21. One gun control group in Texas says that would be a huge mistake.
13: 18 to 20-year-olds are known to commit gun homicides at nearly three times the rate of adults 21 and older.
7: That's Nicole Golden with Texas Gun Sense, who points out what the DOJ's released is an opinion and doesn't change any laws yet. Any modifications would have to come from the courts. She says there's plenty of data showing 18 to 21 one-year-olds commit homicides at a much higher rate than those over the age of 21.
13: This is the age group that is most often perpetrating school shootings in our country.
7: In Texas, you have to be 21 to buy a pistol, but teens can legally carry one at age 18. California Governor Gavin Newsom's now declared a state of emergency, preparing for an unusually strong El Nino season this winter, as we hear from Dina Kodiak.
14: The declaration puts state agencies on alert for possible heavy storms and severe weather this winter. It allows the state to prepare roads, gather emergency supplies, and help communities get ready for flooding, landslides, and other storm impacts. Forecasters say El Nino is likely to get stronger in the coming months, potentially becoming the strongest in recorded history.
7: Debuting to the public tomorrow in Los Angeles is George Lucas's new Lucas Museum of Narrative Art. Opening night was Saturday, hosted by co-chairs like Steven Spielberg, Lewis Hamilton, Jensen Huang, and other A-listers. The more than 10,000-square-foot museum cost more than $1 billion to build and has plenty of Star Wars props. In theaters last weekend, finally scaring off Spider-Man A Brand New Day, was Resident Evil.
15: Hello? There's an emergency here. I'm wondering if I could use your phone?
7: Zach Cregger's reboot of the horror video game franchise brought in $60 million in its debut weekend, the biggest ever for that franchise. Scott Carr, NBC News Radio.
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0: president was in New York today, President Trump. We were just missing him, I guess. He's in town for the UN General Assembly. Tomorrow he will insult the leader of every country in the world during a two-hour speech about windmills. This afternoon, Trump met for the third time with New York Mayor Mamdani. It was another friendly meeting between the socialist who wants to give everyone $5,000 and the mayor of New York. Trump, I have to say, he definitely has a thing for Mamdani. He may be Islamophobic. At least he's not Islamahomophobic. He is.
1: It's true. What do we say? He's such a homo for Mamdani. It's so pathetic.
2: He's gay.
1: Oh, my God.
3: He is gay for Mamdani.
1: Pardon me?
2: He's gay for Mamdani.
1: Yes, he really totally is. Oh, look who's talking and not been jingled yet.
4: Oh, I'm sorry.
1: Hello.

0: glad you're here. I hate to discuss your husband's erections without you, so here you are.
1: I heard that.
0: Spontaneous Morning Erections.
2: She listens every morning.
0: Is the new name of the show. Thank you, Jody. Thank you. See, she gives me the respect that I'm entitled to. Okay.
1: But I'm not one of your fans.
2: Yeah.
0: Weirdly. Linda said, I don't get how a morning erection makes a better soldier. If that was the case, my ex-husband could have been a five-star general.
1: True.
3: That's funny.
2: That's how Mark Kelly got to the place he is.
0: Very woody in the morning.
1: Yeah. Pardon?
2: That's how Mark Kelly got to the place he is.
0: Really?
2: Uh-huh.
0: Okay. Wow. Let's go back to how gay Trump is. And first of all, oh my God, Jody, all of America has wanted to mute him for 10 years. And it was hilarious. It was like a scene out of Veep. He's holding his stupid.
1: Because he didn't have the pool reporters. You need
0: and
1: those
0: you
1: guys.
0: You can't hear him because there's no. Oh, God. It was just. Do you have the Veep theme? Just to, for the heck of it. It didn't it seem like that? He's like having this whole little dog and pony show like he does with showing off his helipad. And it's like what we do. We just don't play his sound bites.
1: Right.
0: Or we mute him.
2: Uh-huh.
0: You can just like.
1: Couldn't hear him at all.
2: Nope.
0: Oh, God.
1: That's why you need a pool press.
0: If a big orange ugly tree falls in a forest, there's no one there to hear
1: it. Do you think he'll lift the ban tomorrow or
0: Thursday? Well, that's what he seemed so pathetic as he was hanging around like trying to suck off Mandami's, you know, limelight. Right?
2: Yeah, thank you for finishing that.
0: What did you think I was going to say? You're such a dirty, dirty little man.
2: Suck off Mandami's what?
0: Well,
1: limelight.
0: Back to our previous comments.
2: Yeah.
0: On his proclivities toward Mayor Mandani. But he's pathetic. He said, it's all the present time the president has. And he's like back there, like a wallflower at the prom, right? Because everybody wants to talk to the mayor.
2: Well, yeah.
0: And he's just like standing there, like, oh, the press will talk to him.
2: Well, yeah. No, Mom, he. Trump wanted to end that press conference, so he's like, thank you, and he started to walk away. Mom Donnie said, I'll answer more questions.
0: Yeah.
2: Yeah.
0: I do not want to play poker against Mayor Montgomery.
2: No.
0: The look on his face when Trump was going off about the press, he's just like, mm-hmm. Yeah. He is a snake charmer, Trump being the aforementioned
1: snake.
0: Mm-hmm. Yeah, I mean, good for him. He's, you know, trying to get a housing development in Queens. And Trump is such an idiot. He's so easily, you can tell because his poll, he knows, Mandami's at what, a 70% approval
1: Something
0: rating?
1: Something like that,
0: how low can we go? The latest poll, did you see this one? New poll by American Research Group, one of the highly rated select pollsters per the New York Times, has Trump approval at 29%.
1: Aww.
0: Warning, we've fallen into the 20s. They said we're at Nixon in the summer of 1974 levels.
1: Ooh.
0: Nixon.
2: Right? I'm for Nixon.
1: I'm for Nixon,
0: more
1: too.
0: More people were for Nixon.
1: Uh-huh.
0: Okay.
4: Nixon. I'm for Nixon.
0: Nixon is spinning in his grave. Whee! I'm not the least popular president. Whee!
1: Oh, Donald.
0: You don't have me to kick around anymore.
1: Donald's doing worse than even Carter, and you know how much he hates being worse than Carter.
0: I know. There was another poll. He was 32, but man, that's the first one. He's dropped into the 20s, but wow! Wow. See, so just trying to, you know, like I said, suck off that Mandami
1: limelight
0: and just get a little of that, you know.
1: Wood.
0: Yeah, exactly. Some morning wood. Right, okay. Wow, even
1: Chris is worried.
0: Even C-SPAN has, just settle down over there, Skippy.
5: The show will be so much easier and better next week when Johnny's here.
2: It is easier. Why are you taking that as an insult? You put together a complicated show.
0: Yes, thank you.
1: I'm more simple.
2: That's how you should take it.
0: I'm out here every morning for you, America. For this. Can't you give me the respect as a multiple radio Hall of Fame nominee? It is an honor just to be nominated. Don't bring up that I lost twice.
2: Well,
0: that's not the important thing now. The important thing
1: I've only lost one Emmy.
2: Well.
0: See?
2: She doesn't even turn on your box.
1: No.
0: Well,
1: it's hard to.
0: That's kind
1: that
0: of a
1: thing is difficult.
0: Thing. Yeah. It's persnickety, isn't it?
1: It is.
0: Yeah.
2: You may have a fresh new box.
0: Oh.
2: A fresh new looking box.
0: Did you call Dr. Nicoli?
2: Yes.
0: Am I getting a rejuvenation for my birthday?
2: Yeah.
0: Thank you.
2: Yeah. Lonnie and I are working on something.
0: It's already tight as a cat's ass.
1: Fit the thing?
2: Not really
0: anymore.
1: Oh, no. They used to.
2: We got that box in 2004.
0: Okay.
1: Yeah, they used to make those things.
0: Look
1: that
0: what
1: fit
0: I'm
1: on
0: getting
1: them.
0: For my birthday. Yay. And also, can you get me Cuddles? Cuddles, the mini horse with the blue eyes and the sneakers. Come on. Okay. I want Cuddles right here when I come back.
2: Where's Cuddles?
0: I don't know.
2: Is Cuddles still with us?
0: I don't know if Cuddles is still with us. It's been my obsession for many years.
2: That might be a little harder to do.
1: Well, many horses live 25 to 30 years. So
0: do they?
1: It's possible. Mm-hmm.
2: When was Cuddles on your show?
0: I didn't have Cuddles on my show. I just saw him in People magazine and fell in love.
2: When was this?
0: I don't know.
2: Was it over 25 years ago?
0: 19.
2: Probably.
0: Okay. I don't know. Anyway, yes, C-SPAN even joined the band. Hey, C-SPAN, that means we're available again for if you'd like to broadcast us.
2: Yeah.
0: Our wildly popular debut on C-SPAN.
2: Okay. Well, yeah, Congress is in recess.
1: They are. They might come crawling back.
0: Yeah. We don't go for booze. Yes, we do.
2: We do.
0: Yes, we do. We absolutely do.
1: Broadway doesn't go in.
0: Oh, Trump reacted. Oh, Q Walter. Trump reacted furiously. Oh, does that ever happen?
1: No.
0: To the lawsuit from the media outlets, as well as complaining about the judge, because, of course, who had previously ruled against him when he tried to revoke Jim Acosta's press pass. Remember that?
1: And Brian Karam, too.
0: Yes, who will be at my birthday party this weekend. Okay. The first event without the usual press pool drew loud mockery when the Marine One helicopter completely drowned out what Trump was saying. Oh, sweet Jesus. You know, just some sweet relief until this whole thing is over. It was like, we don't have to listen to that voice.
2: Yeah, that's a scene from the closing credits of Veep, totally.
1: Yeah,
2: it really is.
1: It is.
0: Totally is.
2: Yeah.
0: He throws a tantrum. Get out, press pool. And he's like, wait,
1: why is nobody covering
0: what
1: me?
0: What happened? Where do they go?
2: This is why Veep could not be made today.
0: No.
1: Oh, God, no.
0: It's too ridiculous.
1: It's too on point.
2: Yeah.
0: Oh, God. Can I just say, I know we have to always live by the Bob Seska rule, do not get happy. Because that's the problem, isn't it? And you can't help yourself because another polls come out and you're like, no. No.
1: Ruthlessly.
0: Absurd. internal GOP poll shows Republicans getting annihilated in Trump 17-plus Texas districts. Mm-hmm. Something has happened, Jody. I mean, I don't know what's going to be did on November 3rd, but I'm just saying.
1: We all got to vote.
0: Yeah, that's the thing. I don't want us to get happy.
1: Complacent.
0: But this is an internal poll from first of all, let me just see. Let me get to all the good news here. The one they were focused on is Texas State Senate District 9, which is Tarrant County. Trump won that by 17 points. Mm-hmm. So, but anyway, just the whole of Texas, Tallarico, in this poll, and against one poll could be Tallarico winning 52-41. Democrat Hino Ojosa over Greg Abbott 49-40. These almost seem a little too good to be true, but.
2: Hinojosa.
0: What did I say?
1: Josa.
2: You pronounced the J.
1: Don't pronounce that.
0: Pardon me.
1: It's an H sound.
0: Pardon me.
1: Like San Jose.
0: I apologize.
1: That's a G.
0: Oh, you do pronounce the G?
2: You pronounce the, yes.
0: Oh, okay.
2: Yes.
0: Okay, my bad. Democrat Vicky Goodwin over Republican incumbent Dan Patrick, 46-43. Democrat Elisa Simmons over Republican Judge Tim O'Hara, 44-38. Democrat State Senator Renman over the Republican there, 53-39.
1: Wow.
0: So I can see why they're freaking out if this poll is anywhere close to, because most of them you're seeing Tallarico's up by maybe two or three or whatever. You know, it's too close to get, you know, you're still going to be nervous. But, man, that would be amazing. And also, you know. I said it right. See how I pulled up? I pulled up.
2: You did.
0: You know.
2: You did. You're like a valet.
0: Yes, I pulled up.
1: Creepily getting
0: pulling up in your, you know, it's a car. Wow. Speaking of cars, these stories just get worse and worse and worse. The DoorDash driver in Austin. This is what always happens. ICE gets caught lying.
2: Yep.
0: They try to freeze out local authorities investigating this, and they also try to deport the people before they can testify against them.
2: Yep.
0: Right? I mean, it's. And it's just, oh my God, the cruelty. I mean, I guess once again, Jody, like, public shaming is the only thing that works. I guess they finally let him go get medical attention.
1: Yeah, he has a bullet
0: lodged in him.
1: Yeah.
2: He was losing feeling in that side of his body.
0: But I mean, what? Oh my God. I mean, and first of all, once again, he had entered the country legally seeking asylum. He let the immigration court know he had a change of address, but a notice to appear in court was sent to the old address. Because of the mistake, he missed his court hearing and was ordered deported in absentia. So, and by the way, we don't shoot people for any
1: I know.
0: Reason,
1: overstaying a visa or not being here documented.
0: You don't
1: have
0: the paperwork, right?
1: It's a misdemeanor.
0: Yes, yes.
1: Civil infraction.
0: So, yeah, the Venezuelan man shot by ICE in Austin during a traffic stop said he was in a lot of pain, still had a bullet lodged in his back. He said he had not received medical attention. They didn't remove the bullet because it was close to his spine, and ICE was pushing them to release him into, you know, so they could deport him.
1: Mm-hmm.
0: This is just inhuman. It really is. He said he did not receive medical attention at the detention center or pain relief. He had to sleep on the floor in a cold room. One analyst there said that he's a victim of the shooting and the most important witness to it. You do not deport the key witness to your own officer's use of force. Well, you do if the officer's done wrong again. Right? I mean, it's... Hey, yeah, yeah. So, he was... And here's the other thing with these stupid... He was making a delivery... Mm-hmm. When he was an unmarked black truck sideswiped him. He didn't know it was ICE. He did a U-turn.
1: How would you know?
0: That's what I mean. Like, what, you can't blame people for not stopping when they're like, they just, you know, that could be someone trying to carjack you or hurt you or rob you. I mean, so Representative Greg Cesar said the federal government should not be allowed to shoot you and then disappear you from the country so no one can be held responsible. Well, that's exactly what they're doing. And the only time we get justice is when there's enough public outcry. Mm-hmm. And, you know, at least he's getting medical attention. But this is just, it's just exhausting.
1: Mm-hmm.
0: Ay, ay, ay. All right. So we have a big show.
2: We do.
0: We have Charlie Pierce. We have Mike Nellis. And we have Jess Craven in her first, what do you call it, appearance, who's a fantastic influencer. And I did not realize who her daddy is.
2: The daughter of Wes Craven.
0: Oh.
2: Yes.
0: Okay. Wow. I don't think even her dad could make a film as scary as this whole 10-year period.
2: Well, Jody's best friend was in a Wes Craven movie.
1: Yes.
0: Which one?
1: A Nightmare on Elm Street.
0: Oh.
2: The original one.
0: Oh, uh-huh. I made a bad mistake last night. Would you like to know why I was up all night?
2: Why?
0: Because I watched a thriller. What's the name of it? It's Designated Survivor.
1: Oh, that's good.
0: With Kiefer Sutherland on Netflix. It's too thrilling. I couldn't turn it off. I was up literally all night.
1: Did you watch
0: maybe an hour
1: series?
0: Of sleep. Almost.
2: What?
0: Because you got to see what happens next. I was like, oh, this is too stimulating right before bed.
1: Yeah, it went on for more than one season.
0: Well, I'm not through all of it yet, but give me just tonight and I'll...
2: Oh, my God.
0: Yeah, I was up all night.
1: It's good, though, huh?
0: Yeah, it's very thrilling. I should not watch the thrillers when I'm trying to sleep. Because then I would, like, I turn it off a couple times. I'm like, no, I'm going to... I wonder what happens after that, though. Do they find them?
1: Then don't watch 24.
2: No.
0: Oh.
2: The other Kiefer Sutherland
0: show.
1: Yeah, don't watch that, then. Yeah. Especially the first season. Ooh.
0: Well, because I finished Cougar Town, so, you know, my insomnia.
1: Yes, because that's obviously, they're so similar, those two shows.
0: I'm like Little Shop of Horrors, like I must be fed. Cougar my insomnia
1: Town
0: must
1: and,
0: be
1: and,
0: fed.
1: And Designated Survivor, absolutely the same kind
0: I know.
1: Of show.
0: Well, I know. Well, I'm just trying to find things I haven't seen. Don't trap me, both of you. Stop it.
2: Your algorithm is weird on Netflix. If it's serving you up Cougar Town and Designated Survivor.
0: I know. I'm like the drunk girl at 3 a.m. in the bar. I'm like, I'll watch anything.
2: Oh my God.
0: I haven't seen because I'm up. Okay. 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

0: Stephanie Miller. Girls.
1: 26 minutes after the hour. Jody Hamilton is here. We have an audience of, liberal helpers. We really do, including Seth, our homo of hope.
2: Oh, yeah.
1: Troy said, hearing Seth talk about being part of KegSeth's morning penis investigatory group gave me flashbacks to Madeline Concert.
2: Yes.
1: Uh-huh. There you go. Yeah. Oh, look who's here. It's a return appearance. It's Seth, the homo of hope.
2: Oh, well,
1: look at hello,
2: that.
1: Seth.
3: Hello,
1: Seth. Hello,
3: good morning. Good morning, Wood homos. Jody on the show, Mo of the Politics Bar, and Handsome Sam and Lonnie. So, can I get some fine American music, please?
2: Fine American music.
1: Oh, yes. I'm sorry. Pardon me. That was my cue. Sorry.
3: Okay. Yes.
1: See, Sam, I get how hard your job is. I was sleeping. Go ahead.
3: For the good of the country. For the good of the country, can we just make erections great again? Can we help and give our neighbors a hand and all come together? Because Uncle Sam wants you. And I mean Uncle Sam wants you.
1: Yes, uh-huh. If Lauren Boeber can pitch in, so can everybody. Let's give America a hand, ladies and gentlemen. Let's do it. All right.
3: I think it's incumbent upon all of us.
2: Yes.
3: And finally something I can get behind in this administration.
1: All right.
4: That's
1: listen,
4: way
1: you're
4: too many
1: morphing
4: puns.
1: You're morphing into the homo of filth now.
2: Yeah, exactly.
1: Just stay in your lane.
4: That was very punny.
1: Staying in your hope lane. Okay.
0: Incumbent.
4: That was funny. And he's getting behind it.
1: Uh-huh. Yeah. He put the incumbent. Like Trump with the dictator, right?
2: Yeah, mm-hmm. Sure. Yeah. Why not?
1: Oof.
2: How come you can say the C word, but you can't say the D word?
1: I don't know.
4: I don't
1: make the rules. I saw our friend Glenn Kirshner was a victim of the airline thing.
4: Yeah.
1: Fox News says, so far today, 5,000 U.S. flights have been delayed and over 800 have been canceled. Nicely done again, Sean Duffy. Everything is going fantastic.
4: Oh, yeah, and AI is going to start taking over some of the air traffic controlling.
1: Oh, the gamers are going to start running air traffic? Oh, that'll be fantastic.
2: No, AI and gamers.
1: Uh-huh. What could possibly go wrong?
4: Everything.
1: Oh, and then we'll get that giant arch up with a flame on the top or something.
4: The flamethrower.
2: And the drones in a flight path.
1: Yes, FAA has grounded flights from New York, Boston, New Jersey, and Philadelphia airports after Trump's Department of Transportation accidentally cut a fiber line during air traffic control system renovations. MAGA, am I right?
4: They're blaming Amtrak for it.
1: Sure, of course. Wasn't it Biden? I'm sure it's Biden's fault.
4: He did it.
1: 29 minutes after the hour.
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0: Trump is full of shit. He lied. He was wrong about all of it. He said there's no new wars. There's multiple new wars. He said he was going to drain the swamp. He is the motherfucking swamp. Nobody's done more bribery and corruption and self-dealing than him. Everybody knows gas prices are out of control. Grocery prices are out of control. Wages are fucking stagnant. It's the worst time ever to be a worker in U.S. history. People are losing their health care left and right. People are losing their food stamp, the SNAP program.
1: Kyle Kulinski, yeah. He really, really needs to come out of his shell.
2: I wish he would just say it like it is. You know, tell us what he really thinks.
1: So jealous of people that can potty mouth.
3: Yeah.
1: Stupid FCC. Okay. Oh, by the way, speaking of farts, really, JD? Really? JD,
2: yes, he did.
1: Stealing my act.
2: Mm-hmm. Oh, my God.
4: We need somebody who will fight back against the fart left. We need Michael Whatley in the United States Senate.
2: I have a feeling he says that a lot.
4: Now, you may not have even heard that, but I usually don't misspeak. But I just called them the fart left, not the fart left. That, I promise that was an accident.
2: No, it wasn't.
1: That's the vice president of the United States of America.
5: He wants to be taken seriously.
2: Yes, and you are when you talk fart left.
1: They're just like all of them, mm-hmm. Eighth grade bullies. They're just idiots. I can't believe that's the vice president of the United States.
2: Daddy?
1: Papa? Papa, can you hear me? Okay. So many times I want to know what my dad would think.
5: Did your dad ever, like, even in private,
1: no,
5: utter
1: ever
5: the word
1: make
5: fart?
1: A fart joke? No.
5: He never made a fart joke?
1: No.
5: Where did you get it from then?
1: I don't know. Certainly not.
2: She went to that liberal
1: I didn't get
2: school.
1: Either of my parents' class.
2: She went to a liberal college, remember?
5: Oh, yeah.
1: That's it. Uh-huh. USC. I'm going to blame USC.
5: You can blame the theater program at
1: there
5: USC.
1: There you go.
2: Yeah. That's it. Blame that Ally Sheedy.
1: Yeah, yeah.
5: Or Forrest Whitaker.
1: And yeah. Everybody from USC that's way more successful
5: Eric
1: than me.
5: Stoltz.
1: Eric Stoltz.
5: Oh,
1: shut up.
2: Blame Eric, for sure.
1: And the winner for least successful USC grad ever, Stephanie Miller.
6: Stephanie Miller.
1: Thank you. By the way, so apparently it's Natalie that caused the press ban. Dear God. Kara Swisher said, I feel like President Natalie did not think this one through. it's a picture of the pathetic Veep-style press conference with no audio.
5: Yeah, she's
1: the
5: Gary.
1: White House said, we can handle it. We'll just put it on YouTube.
5: She's Gary.
1: Pardon? Yes, yes. Yes.
2: I think she was upset with them because of the reporting on her.
1: Oh, could be.
5: Yes.
1: Yeah. She.
5: Yes.
1: So his decision to ban three major media outlets reportedly came after Natalie Harp shown him clips of TV hosts criticizing him. Mm-hmm. They said the.
5: Or her.
1: The
2: hmm? No,
5: or
2: mainly her. They showed it to him.
5: I think she's as thin-skinned as he is.
2: Oh, yeah. She's very thin-skinned.
1: Yeah. Okay. So we have a little President Blonde Psycho Bitch is basically who's president at this point. Hi.
2: Hi, Stephanie.
1: I'm the president's brand.
2: Hi, Stephanie. I'll help you do anything you want all the time.
1: Thank you. Chris is my human printer, but he's like the anti-Natalie.
2: Yeah.
1: Yeah.
5: He hates
1: me.
5: I don't blame you.
1: He leaves me hate notes everywhere.
5: Yeah.
1: He only prints bad news.
2: About
1: okay.
2: you.
1: Right. Right. They said his frustrations with the media reached a fever pitch. It came after Natalie Harp showed him videos of MS Now hosts criticizing his administration. Ooh, I hope it was my Nicole. Maybe it was my Lawrence.
2: Or Rachel.
5: I tell you when you have things in your teeth.
2: That's
1: I do
2: true.
1: Have stuff right
2: you
1: now. Do. I can feel it.
5: So,
1: Grandma's so sorry.
5: I could just let you leave it there and talk with spinach in your teeth.
1: Oh, it's gotten to that point. My kadea. Okay. I can literally feel it. We came back sooner than I thought. And I'm like, okay, listen.
5: Do you need a toothpick?
2: Do you need some floss?
1: On the air? No.
2: Can show people how to floss properly.
5: Yeah.
1: Okay. All right. We've been talking about this latest ICE tragedy in Austin. Someone posted attorney disputes DHS account. Of course, every ICE account ends up being
5: disputed.
1: You know, yes. The attorney said ICE agents twice sideswiped the DoorDash driver in an unmarked SUV. What? I don't still understand how this is allowed. How would you know this is ICE?
2: You don't
1: ICE
2: know
1: or,
2: if it's an unmarked car. You
1: right.
2: have no idea.
1: Right. Before shooting him through his rear window and pulling him from his car, she says that disproves DHS's claim that there was a foot chase. He was reportedly transferred to ICE custody with a bullet still lodged in his back and spent the night without a bed or pain medication. Okay. If this is seriously who you think we are and want to be in, as Americans, then I don't know what to say. It's just that cruelty is just it's okay. All right, let's. Since we were talking about the sizzling charisma of J.D. Vance, here he is.
4: He's not banning media outlets. What he's doing is saying, we're not going to give you special access to the White House if you engage in what is effectively propaganda. We have to remember those three outlets account about 92% of the stories that they have on the President of the United States, on the administration, are negative.
2: Yeah,
4: that's not representative of the American people. It's not representative of public opinion.
2: Yes, it is.
5: If you don't want negative stories about you, stop doing crappy stuff.
1: Yeah. Right. Stuff that is wildly unpopular with the American people. I mean,
2: Diesel by our house is almost $8 a gallon.
1: Oh, my God. I told you in several stations in California, it's $10, mm-hmm. and they don't even have room for it on the sign. It only goes to $9.99. Mm-hmm. I mean, it's insane. Oh, should we do our leopards eating our face section of truck drivers?
5: All right.
1: Yeah, why not?
5: Yeah, okay.
1: A little montage of, here we go.
3: I voted for Trump, but I've done lost in opinion because there's no reason for these fuel prices and the cost of living being this high.
6: Truck's going to sit there and rot now until this idiot president is out of office. I voted for him, and I'm so sorry I voted for him. I would never thought I would say this. I miss Joe Biden.

0: I don't know. Jody, that guy I might give a special pass to. I just wanted to hug him because, you know, I feel like we could call Trump names together and stuff. You know, he said Trump's an idiot. I'll take that. I'm not going to be at the front of the welcome wagon with you, but I'll be like,
1: I'm not at the front of the welcome wagon.
0: All right. Okay, here's another one.
2: Our fearless f***ing leader, Chump, Trump the Chump, now has pissed me off to the point where I want him out of office right now. I voted for him, but the mother has gone clean off the edge.
3: We're dying out here, and most of us, we feel as if you really don't give a shit, and you're listening to too many of these allies, and honestly, they don't give a shit about us, and you should be focusing on your citizens here.
0: It is feeling blue tsunami-ish, I gotta tell you. All right, and one last one.
3: You're the chief and commander of this great nation. It's the highest standard. It takes a lot. It's a huge load on your shoulder. We're worried you're not built from that kind of cloth to be the chief and commander. And as a United States Marine veteran, I'll tell you, us veterans, we're not f***ing happy. We're not happy with this leadership. If you would, please give a sh**. Could you do that for your people?
0: Okay. Can I bring my fart machine when I welcome them back?
4: Yes, absolutely.
1: Of course.
0: Welcome back. Thanks for seeing the light. Okay.
5: Thank you for your vote.
0: Thanks for your vote. I'm from the fart left. Okay.
4: He says that
0: lame.
4: All the time, I guarantee.
0: Who can screw up a fart joke? I mean, come on. Chris, who said... If you are neutral in situations of injustice, you have chosen to side with the oppressors. This is what comes to mind when I hear people say they are not interested in politics or current affairs. Who said that?
5: Bishop Desmond Tutu.
0: You were supposed to get that right.
1: Well, I had to research that because you were going to get it wrong.
0: Well, someone online says that Ruth Bader Ginsburg says it. All right, one of them does.
1: Or Abraham Lincoln.
0: Sure.
4: On the internet.
1: Yeah.
0: I don't know. It's a good whoever said it.
5: It was Bishop Desmond Tutu.
0: All right. Well, aren't you fancy that you got the right answer?
1: Well, I'm looking out
4: Ruth
1: for
4: Bader
1: you.
4: Ruth Bader Ginsburg of you, Chris.
0: Could have said it. She could have said it. Maybe she repeated it.
1: I looked out for you.
0: Thanks. have you noticed, Jody, literally everything Trump says or announces turns out to be bull at this particular point?
4: Yes.
0: So Belarus says no soup for you.
4: No.
0: No soup for us.
4: No.
1: No fertilizer.
0: What is it? Potash?
1: Potash.
0: Oh, I was not familiar. It's a component
4: of
0: fertilizer.
4: Fertilizer, yeah.
0: This ridiculous, whatever we're doing, trade war, whatever, fight with Canada, so he was willing to go to the dictator, Belarus's authoritarian leader, to get, you know,
1: potash.
0: Because we...
1: Right,
0: because he's fighting with Canada.
4: And
0: he's like, I'm going to make a big deal, a fantastic deal, blah, blah, blah, blah, blah. And Belarus is like, yeah, no. I mean... It's just, he's pathetic.
1: Even dictators hate us now.
0: Yes,
4: I know.
0: Right. Even the brutal dictator's like, yeah, no, sorry, loser. Yeah, it's the art of the deal.
4: They
0: said there's no available volumes of fertilizer to send to the U.S. This came after Trump announced he was working on a massive deal. The art of the deal! At a steep discount amid the trade war with Canada. So Canada's the world's largest supplier, of course, right? And 80% of the... Potash. Okay. Used on U.S. farms comes from Canada.
1: Yep.
0: Oh, my God. And he announces this big, you know, art of the deal. And then whatever other countries are like, yeah, no. So I should do next week or send to your own sound effects.
1: Yeah.
0: Okay, because my box is closed.
1: Exactly.
0: My box will be closed for repairs next week.
1: Oh, okay.
0: Yeah.
1: Yeah, it's getting a visiting.
4: Sure. Getting
1: doctor.
4: A once over.
0: A reboot.
1: We're sending it to Dr. Nicole for a refresh.
0: Just a little.
4: It's gonna have some glitter. Refresh.
1: Tighten her up.
0: A little $10,000 nap.
1: Yeah.
4: It'll be some glitter.
0: Yeah. Okay. Hey, speaking of
1: maybe a little tramp stamp.
0: Foreign
4: yeah.
0: leaders. Jeff says we got to talk to Malcolm about this tomorrow. That the French leaked info to Trump to see if it ended up in Putin's hands, which it did, is some serious that shouldn't be swept under the rug over some dip tweet. And apparently Ukraine did this too.
4: Oh, yeah.
0: They floated stuff to sea. And he,
1: of course.
0: How do we allow? Who are these people? Well, that allow this traitor to remain in office and with our nuclear.
4: And we're at war right now, so technically it's treason, isn't it?
0: Yeah, cha. Well, you know.
1: War has to be declared.
0: What do you call it? Declared. Are we skirmishing?
4: We haven't
0: we're not
4: declared
0: warring?
4: A war since World War II.
1: I know that.
4: So.
0: Malcolm Nance uses the T word. Treason.
1: Yeah, I know.
0: Oh, okay. I thought I meant something else.
1: I mean, treason as a legal term.
0: Right.
1: War has to be declared.
0: Okay. Well. We're obviously in a war with Iran, even though we're losing it badly. But all right, 46 minutes after the hour, this portion of the show brought to you by Incogni. Mm-hmm. You know, everybody's talking about flock cameras, yep. But I'm telling you, your privacy in general, it's a thing, Chris. It's a thing.
1: I know.
0: Your data is everywhere, just floating around out there.
4: Oh, my.
0: Like potash.
1: Potash.
4: Potash.
0: Right.
1: Oh, my God.
4: She's too elite to say it correctly.
0: All right.
4: Potash.
0: I'm just saying, that's where all you wonder, why? How did these people get my number to get like these
4: right.
0: just dumb texts or these spam emails? 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
4: Teeny tiny.
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0: This portion of the Stephanie Miller Show brought to you by Freedom From Religion Foundation. How much fun did we have with Pastor John Pavlovitz yesterday?
1: He's amazing.
2: He's fantastic.
1: And when you were reading that spot, he was like cheering and...
0: Yes, yeah. He is actually clapping when I was reading the Freedom From Religion Foundation spot. Because, why? Because that's what we were founded on, right? 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Yep. We're like the Who's in Whoville. We're here.
3: We're here.
4: We're here. We're here.
0: FFRF.us/Miller or text my last name, Miller, to 511-511. 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
1: Hi, Jody.
3: Chris.
0: How low can we go, do you think? Charlotte Clymer was the first one I saw.
1: Oh.
0: Mark, today is the first time Trump's approval rating dropped into the 20s. We can do better. We can do better, everybody. Yeah, this one, he's at 29%. Mm-hmm. Approval, 68. That's almost 70% disapproval.
2: Yes, very close to that,
0: That's bad.
1: That is,
0: yeah,
1: that's
0: a big chunk.
2: Ugly.
0: That's
2: ugly.
0: Yes.

0: Ugly. Ugly.
1: Okay. All right. Yeah, everybody got a kick out of the Veep scene yesterday. I'm laughing so hard, no one can hear Trump because the press pool isn't there. I love it when a plan comes together. And then Dave said, "Trump on mute, my wish come true." Yeah. All of America.
2: And looking sad. He's really upset that he's not on the TV machine.
3: Well, sure.
1: Yeah.
3: But I love how Mom Donnie had the press at his event with Trump.
1: Yes.
3: So that he could make fun of Trump to his face,
1: yeah,
3: pretty much.
1: Yeah, and Trump is just hanging there like a loser. Just like, don't you want to talk to me? No. Okay, somebody did a side-by-side. I'm so happy to see this finally. The guy who made a bunch of on day one promises while campaigning and still claiming it's Biden's fault on day 571. Share the facts so everyone sees them. By every measure, America was by far a stronger country under Joe Biden. And you can just go, you know, because again, Jody, it doesn't matter what the high was under Biden with the crappy economy, post-pandemic economy that Trump left him. Mm-hmm. It's what did he hand off? Exactly. Like, what did he hand off to Trump? And they just went price per gallon under Biden, $3.13 a gallon. It's $4.48 a gallon now for gas, right? I mean, on and on. Diesel under Biden, $3.63 a gallon. It's now $6.49. Inflation was 2.9, mm-hmm, or I believe 2.8 when at the actual handoff. It's 3.4 now. It just goes on and on, right? The average, what is this one? Let me get read this. It's 2 weeks. Okay.
2: You want my glasses?
1: No. Anyway, but everything, what do you call it? Real GDP growth, unemployment, average hourly wages. I mean, everything. It's just, just send that graph to people that, because, mm-hmm, again, it's just all they do is go on TV and lie. And then they're like, oh, I saw it on TV that it's things are cheaper now under Trump.
2: No.
1: Okay. Abdul Al-Sayed.
4: We don't live in capitalism. We live in corporate socialism. You need good health care. Yes. You need a good education. We need child care. We need good roads and bridges. We don't need to send our money to big corporations to subsidize them.
3: Right.
4: We need to be invested in people so that they have the human capital to be able to do all the things as they graduate and come out. That's how the system should work. And that's not what we've had for a very, very long time.
3: We shouldn't be giving our money to companies. They rake in money as it is.
1: That's what we need. It's socialism,
3: right?
1: You know, for big corporations and rugged capitalism for the rest of us.
3: Exactly.
1: Pull yourself up by the bootstraps. Eat less, you know, get less lattes or whatever, you know.
3: I mean, dirt.
1: Yeah, eat dirt. Okay,
2: Ron. Quickly.
1: Ron Filipowski said, "Yes, art of the deal is buying fertilizer from a Putin-aligned repressive dictator and paying to ship it 6,000 miles from his landlocked and sanctioned country, so you can teach Canada a lesson." And then Joanne said, "And then finding out there's none to be found." Art of the deal, lady.
3: Did it again. No potash for you.
1: Exactly.
2: No potash.
1: Trump, did you know Trump TV just launched, everybody?
2: Yeah.
1: Oh, if you don't know it launched, that's because it just completely flopped so much for being a ratings magnet. While the channel managed to scrape together a few thousand viewers in primetime last night, it crashed to a meager 1,000 viewers this morning.
2: Ooh.
1: Sad.
3: So
1: hashtag sad.
2: We get more listeners than he does.
1: Ooh. Ooh. Ooh. Richard Chu, WCPT Chicago. Hi, Richard.
5: Hey, good morning, A-Team. Thanks for all you do. And I'm laughing in the car right now because your imitations, Stephanie, are epic.
1: I don't know which one.
5: The truckers I feel for them. I have some compassion for them. But these are the same people, if we recall, that told us that we were crazy and that we were the knuckleheads and we didn't know what we were talking about. And now, unfortunately, they're suffering. I think our play has to be toward the 89 million people that didn't vote rather than trying to get those truckers back on point. If they decide to come to their senses and vote differently and have, you know, a Democratic leadership back in play, that's great. But we shouldn't waste a lot of time on them because we tried to tell them before, or we did tell them before. I shouldn't say we tried. Yeah. Let's go after the 89 million that didn't vote.
1: Yeah.
5: You know, kind of common sense there.
1: They were warned. We tried to tell them.
2: They were warned. We tried to tell
1: you. Those tiny twits.
2: Yeah.
1: Okay, just kidding. Okay. New high-quality polls have helped Peltola up 6 in Alaska. Wow, I hadn't seen that one. Mm-hmm. Turek up 8 in Iowa. Tallarico up 6 in Texas. The GOP's Senate majority clearly in jeopardy.
3: I still need to vote.
1: I don't want to get happy.
2: You got to vote. Don't lie. Don't be complacent.
3: They're going to all kinds of shenanigans.
2: Yeah, Russia's already doing it.
3: Right. So get out. Just vote.
2: Just vote.
1: Yeah.
2: Vote early.
3: Vote often.
2: No, just once. Only once.
1: Vote early, vote often. Uh-huh. Okay. They're going to take that clip and use it on Newsmax.
2: Yeah, all right. They are.
3: There you go, Newsbusters.
1: Just spell our names
2: right.
1: Enjoy. Okay, 58 minutes after the hour. Jess Craven, Charlie Pierce, much more coming up.
0: Gosh, Vince, the Crash Dummy Museum is something. And to think all this has helped people learn to buckle their safety belts.
6: Yeah, like this. The crypt of Toot Toot Car driving across the common.
0: What's that he's covered in?
6: Looks like a fender. Talk about getting wrapped up in your work.
0: Hey, Vince, out here, the world's first airbag.
6: A fine example of pop art.
0: And look, the Moaning Lisa.
6: Yeah, well, crashed into walls long enough, I guess it'll take the smile off anybody's face.
0: Vince, look at this vase covered in tiny dummy drawings. Do you think it's Baroque?
6: Why, did you break it?
0: Hey, Vince, do you think we'll ever end up in a museum?
6: Let's hope, Lair. When everybody in this great country of ours finally learns that buckling up can save their lives, then our job will be done.
0: And with luck, they'll put us here, right next to the Venus de Lhotse Miles on her.
7: A message from the Ad Council and the Department of Transportation.
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9: NBC News Radio, I'm Scott Carr. President Trump's events will no longer be covered by the White House TV press pool. After the White House banned three major outlets, CNN, MS Now, and Politico, from the White House after Trump accused the networks of negative coverage. Appearing with New York City Mayor Zoran Mamdani today, Trump joked with the media about it.
10: It's interesting because they said they were going to boycott me, but they never boycott me. So I wasn't very worried about that. Look at all that press.
9: Regarding Mayor Mamdani, Trump said he hopes he'll be a great one. The pair announced today they're working to create more affordable housing in New York City. Flights have been heavily impacted today, especially in the Northeast, after ground stops were issued by the FAA because of equipment outages. Reports say flights into Newark, JFK, and Teterboro airports are still paused. There's been hundreds of delays. The FAA says fiber optic cables in New Jersey were cut by a construction crew, causing the outage.
11: Normally it would roll over to the backup, but the backup fiber was unoperational.
9: Paramount Skydance and a dozen states have settled a lawsuit that aimed to block its $110 billion merger with Warner Brothers Discovery. California's Attorney General Rob Bonta says Paramount made several concessions in the deal.
12: With today's settlement, Paramount is required to move production back to the United States by spending, as a floor, at least $300 million more each year in domestic production.
9: The settlement removes a major block to closing one of the largest media mergers in history. Though Bonta says the settlement with Paramount's not an endorsement of the studio's merger with Warner Brothers Discovery. Forecasters say Tropical Storm Polo in the Pacific is expected to rapidly intensify into a hurricane by later today. The National Hurricane Center is watching four areas of tropical activity, including Polo, which is currently about 200 miles southwest from cities along Mexico's southwest coast. Scott Carr, NBC News Radio.
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9: Officials at the U.S. Justice Department are saying that handgun sales should start at age 18 in the U.S. instead of 21. One gun control group in Texas says that would be a huge mistake.
14: 18 to 20-year-olds are known to commit gun homicides at nearly three times the rate of adults 21 and older.
9: That's Nicole Golden with Texas Gun Sense, who points out what the DOJ's released is an opinion and doesn't change any laws yet. Any modifications would have to come from the courts. She says there's plenty of data showing 18 to 21-year-olds commit homicides at a much higher rate than those over the age of 21.
14: This is the age group that is most often perpetrating school shootings in our country.
9: In Texas, you have to be 21 to buy a pistol, but teens can legally carry one at age 18. California Governor Gavin Newsom's now declared a state of emergency, preparing for an unusually strong El Nino season this winter, as we hear from Dina Kodiak.
15: The declaration puts state agencies on alert for possible heavy storms and severe weather this winter. It allows the state to prepare roads, gather emergency supplies, and help communities get ready for flooding, landslides, and other storm impacts. Forecasters say El Nino is likely to get stronger in the coming months, potentially becoming the strongest in recorded history.
9: Debuting to the public tomorrow in Los Angeles is George Lucas's new Lucas Museum of Narrative Art. Opening night was Saturday, hosted by co-chairs like Steven Spielberg, Lewis Hamilton, Jensen Huang, and other A-listers. The more than 10,000-square-foot museum cost more than $1 billion to build and has plenty of Star Wars props. In theaters last weekend, finally scaring off Spider-Man A Brand New Day, was Resident Evil.
16: Hello? There's an emergency here. I'm wondering if I could use your phone?
9: Zach Cregger's reboot of the horror video game franchise brought in $60 million in its debut weekend, the biggest ever for that franchise. Scott Carr, NBC News Radio.
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19: Hey, you. Yeah, you. Do you know where you are? 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So expect the unexpected.

0: Over the weekend, Trump banned reporters from CNN, MS Now, and Politico from the White House. In a related story, Melania just applied to be a reporter for CNN, MS Now, and Politico.
1: Yeah.
2: That's funny. It is funny, because it's true. Yeah. Oh, dear. Do we have to, how many more headlines will we have to? Trump rages about fill in the blank.
3: Yeah.
2: Blah, blah, blah, blah, blah. About lawsuit filed by the media he banned. He said, yes, the first event, as we've been saying, drew mockery because no one could hear him.
4: They didn't realize what a press corps does.
1: Right.
2: Right. Right. Shortly after the conclusion of the event, Trump took to Truth Social to say, expected the fake news, CNN, Politico, pay back the $8 million contribution. I can't even, you know what? I can't even get through these statements anymore. And MS Now, formerly known as MSDNC, it brought us to the blah, blah, blah, blah,
4: MSDNC, blah, blah, he's still done that?
1: Mm-hmm. Yeah.
2: Okay. No. As Andrew Weissman and others said yesterday, he's going to lose.
4: Yes, he is.
2: He does lose this pretty much will. Every lawsuit now.
4: Yeah.
2: It's just, it's insane. Yes, I want this headline every day. Trump inaudible without the presence of the White House press pool.
1: Yeah.
2: And then let's just put him on mute in November as well. Oh, he used oversized gold scissors to cut it. So it was a big
4: yeah,
2: press event
4: do.
2: For baby. It was a big press event for baby with no.
4: With
2: he
4: no,
2: loves his giant scissors.
4: He does.
2: With no press. Who had a press event with no press? You did. Everybody was wearing green construction smocks and hard hats.
4: Oh, adorable.
2: Ribbon cutting for what was it?
1: The helipad.
2: Helipad. Yeah.
4: That we didn't.
2: That
4: eat.
2: Was
4: that will
2: hella,
4: not.
2: That was hella
4: happen.
2: Lame.
4: Mm-hmm.
2: Okay.
1: Really.
2: Yeah. What? Is Lonnie heckling me? Is he heckling or supporting?
1: No, Lonnie supported you.
2: Thank you. Thank you. It was hella lame. Thank you, Lonnie. God, respect that I'm entitled to.
4: Chris is not one of your fans.
1: No.
2: No, clearly.
1: Not when you say things like that.
2: You spend 25 years around me. This act got old 24 and a half years ago.
4: I've known you 15, 16 years now, so I'm getting up there.
2: Yeah, Joy posted, that's all the time the president has. The mayor will stay to take a few questions. Trump refused to leave. He stayed back and lingered as reporters tried to ask questions to Madani. This is what happens when you starve the narcissist of the limelight and airtime, the only thing he cares about. You know, late, Jody, but better late than never. We've been saying this.
4: Mm-hmm.
2: Just starve him. That's all he wants is to, you know, get the attention and have people react.
4: Yeah.
2: It's like it is like cutting off his oxygen. The mayor, Madani, yesterday.
5: This afternoon, President Trump and I met at Gracie Mansion to discuss the city we both are so fortunate to serve, New York City. Each day, millions of New Yorkers struggle to get by in a city where a decent life costs too much, where a future of possibility and prosperity feels forever just one paycheck out of reach, where dignity is not accorded to all, but only afforded by some. I have said time and again that I will work with anyone, no matter what party they belong to, no matter how much we may disagree on other topics, whoever has the power and the will to lift that weight off New Yorkers' backs.
2: Yeah. So Trump was his usual homo gay for Mayor Madani.
4: Yeah.
2: He had nothing but warm words. He said, I want him to be a great mayor. He has great potential. He's off to a great start. except that he knows that that Madani is wildly popular.
1: Madani
2: like, literally, yeah. Madani's approval rating is his disapproval.
4: Yeah.
2: 70%.
1: Right.
2: Yeah.
1: Madani knows what Putin and Netanyahu know.
4: Yeah.
1: Flatter the guy and you can get whatever
2: right.
1: you want.
2: He's trying to get a housing thing
1: exactly.
2: in Queens. And so he's like, you know.
4: Well, and Queens is Donald's.
1: Uh-huh.
4: You know,
2: yeah.
4: Old
2: yeah. Oh,
4: ground.
2: You're such a great builder from Queens.
4: Uh-huh.
1: Yeah.
2: Pardon me.
1: I mean, no, that's. Madani's incredibly
4: smart.
2: Yeah. Trump also posted, the White House is not instituting an assault on the free press, something which I cherish. You know, everything out of his mouth, Jody, just rings so true, doesn't it?
4: Well, he knows how to fake sincerity.
2: It's instituting an assault on the fake news, something that's grown like a cancer in our beloved United States of America. Thank you.
6: Thank you for your attention to this matter!
2: Okay. I outsource that to Chris now because I can't get through the whole thing. MAGA, I'll do the MAGA. You do. MAGA.
6: Thank you for your attention to this matter.
2: Okay. Okay. Hey, Mary.
1: Can I do the audience at the midterm yes. Convention again?
2: Okay, hang on.
1: Okay.
2: I pledge to support the greatest president in history. Everybody has a specialty. Mary.
1: That's mine.
2: Mary in Virginia Beach. Hello, Mary. Mary. Hello. Mary.
1: We hear you breathing.
3: Mary.
1: I think Mary set the phone down.
2: Mary.
3: Mary, what you doing?
2: Do we call it a bad time?
1: I hear the TV on in the background.
3: I think she knows.
7: Mary, here I am.
1: Hey, there we are.
2: Hey. Hi.
7: Hey, here I am. Sorry.
2: That's okay.
7: I've got the phone stretched across the room with the cord charging it, so I didn't miss it.
1: Okay.
2: Okay, go ahead.
7: The reason I called.
2: Yes.
7: Is you know about the new state TV that Trump just put up?
2: Yep. Yes, Trump TV.
7: Okay. Well, I got the ratings.
1: Uh-oh.
7: They started out at 8,000 last night.
1: Oh, no.
7: And ended at 1,000 this morning at 9 o'clock.
2: Sad party balloon. Sad deflated party balloon. Talkers Magazine says we have 6 million viewers. Oh. And also, they're apparently already airing, like, the inauguration. Like, you can get all that stuff on YouTube, like, right. Old, even MAGA diehards. Like, who wants to see, like, right. Old...
4: It's basically a clip show.
2: Yeah.
1: Yeah.
2: Yeah, exactly. People clamor for our old bits. The sheep bit, after with bestiality back in the news. The Jim Moore sheep bit, classic. Except there was the one buzzkill on Blue Sky. Bestiality's not funny. That sheep bit is not funny. I beg to differ.
1: Sam.
2: Sam is
1: poking
2: bad.
1: With a sharp stick.
2: He's bad. Okay.
3: Sam.
2: What?
3: Sam
2: is bad.
1: Sam's a handsome ram.
2: All right, we're all bad. I'm telling you, I'm feeling, Jody, a general regeneration of press spines, right? Mm-hmm. Up to and including, thank God, everybody joining the boycott. But, like, Caitlin Collins, it's just, God bless her, pushed right back on J.D. Vance.
8: So you agree that people who break in and vandalize a building should be prosecuted?
9: Exactly.
8: Okay, I'm just checking, because you did help raise money for people who did so on January 6th, which was, you know, impeding an official proceeding, breaking into a building that they weren't allowed to be in, and vandalizing the Capitol.
1: Oh!
2: Bam! Bam! They're just...
1: He was talking about campus protesters.
2: Ah.
1: Yes.
2: Yeah, the law and order.
1: Uh-huh.
2: Presidency, yep. Sure. Okay. Senator Chris Murphy on this whole best press ban.
10: He has affection for dictators, from Putin to Xi, to others, and that's because he wants to be a dictator. I mean, he's just really not hiding this any longer. He has disdain for elections that elect anybody other than his allies. He does not want a free press. He wants a press that he controls. He's willing to use the power of the White House to try to hunt down his political enemies.
2: This is... If I have to read one more headline like this, GOP strategist says Republicans behind closed doors all admit Trump's White House press ban is a problem. I mean,
4: they have
2: they're just
4: spines.
2: Cowards, yes. Right? Yeah, Republican strategist said his fellow conservatives will not admit it publicly, but in private they... What good does this do any of us?
4: It does no good.
2: They all believe Trump made a big mistake with his ban, his press ban. He said, if you talk to Republicans behind closed doors, everyone acknowledges this is a problem. And you ask, well, why can't you say this on television? We know why. This is just not what these platforms are for. And the anchor said, actually, they're definitely for this. Get up and tell the truth.
4: Mm-hmm.
2: I mean, if I have to hear one more time how many Republicans say X, Y, and Z privately on the condition of anonymity.
1: They're starting to.
2: It's on the condition of cowardice.
1: They're starting to. There's a representative from Utah.
2: Yes.
1: Who's
2: Chris, the thing is, like I keep saying, it's so transparent because they see the polling and the midterms are almost here. It's like, no.
1: That's exactly why.
2: Too late.
4: Uh-huh.
2: Like, now you're a big anti-Trumper 30-something days before mm-hmm. we vote. You know, it's just... CNBC's Joe Kernan, who's a, usually a Trump guy.
1: Yeah, he is.
2: Yeah. confronts Scott Bessent on the press ban. We don't do that in this country. You know, because now they've also hit on something like you were saying. The statement was put out by the Fox correspondent, head of the
9: White House. He's the head of the pool.
2: Yeah. The press pool. Yeah. Exactly. Right. So when you've lost Fox, because, you know, freedom of the press covers everybody. You know, it's like Obama said yesterday that we played. Can you imagine if he had said on bit, which right. he would have had actually grounds, because Fox is propaganda. Mm-hmm. It's not a reputable news outlet.
4: Right.
2: But he would never have done that. Bessent initially said, oh, he'd been traveling and knew little about. Oh, he didn't.
4: He's
2: doing the Mike Johnson.
9: Oh, yeah.
2: Yeah. Oh, he hadn't heard about the press ban.
4: Yeah.
2: Bessent contested that Trump had transparent president in history. Can you stop describing the biggest liar in history as transparent? It's not being transparent to just lie and lie and lie to the press. One more, Ana Navarro, on this.
11: I fled communism, and this is what communist dictators exactly do in places like North Korea and Cuba and Nicaragua and Venezuela. They censor and shut down the free press because they can't take their little thin skin, cannot take any criticism.
2: Yeah. Yep. By the way, we mentioned this yesterday. I think, like, we need any more warnings. Axios says insiders fear Trump will increasingly act out.
4: No kidding.
2: So this is the good what we're going through now. Okay. Axios says Trump feels and acts invincible. He acts on whims however he pleases. Precedent and restraints be damned, but Trump's invincibility is being exposed. Courts restrain him more. GOP candidates criticize him more. The public turns on him more. It's new for Trump and will only grow more true and more torturous, assuming Democrats win capital power in the midterms. This is what the beginning of the end looks like. Oh, please, God. Mm-hmm. This, which is what scares Trump advisors and confidants most. Trump often retreats to his worst impulses when he feels powerless. It's a cornered animal, right? Exercising power is the explanation for banning the media, for unpopular terrorists, for bombing Iran, for demolishing the East Wing, for obsessing about a new ballroom, gilding D.C. Trump will act out to exert what control he can because he's lost the political argument. How many people have said that, Jody? It is the terrifying part. Mm-hmm. They're like, he's going to burn it all down.
4: Mm-hmm. Yeah.
2: I mean, everything I just said, just about, if you look at when, you know, we play Harry Enton, every single subject, he's way underwater. I mean, everything he's doing is wildly unpopular, and he doesn't care.
4: No.
2: It's all out in the open now, and it is getting, what did Stephen Beschloss say? We are in a psychiatric emergency. This is an intervention, not an election in November.
9: We can ask Stephen Beschloss about that on Thursday.
2: Oh, fantastic. That's right. I knew I was thinking of that for a reason.
4: That was a very, very good segue to Thursday's.
2: Thank you, Captain Segway.
4: Very nice.
2: 18 minutes after the hour. This portion of the show brought to you by my Bristle Beauty Brush for my regular fake hair.
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0: girl. It is Stephanie Miller Show. You'll love Charlie Pierce coming up bottom of the hour. Jess Craven joins us at top of next hour in her debut appearance. And, of course, Mike Nellis. He's going to get it done
1: in
0: hour three, as he does. Mm-hmm. Okay, Karen in Chicago, our boo-boo-foo. Hi, Karen.
2: Oh. Hi, good morning. I am bone tired. We just got discharged last night, and let me say, the doctors and nurses were incredible.
1: Yay.
2: But Karen's, we have to do Karen's something about this.
0: Karen's husband has been in the hospital, for those of you just tuning in. Right. Please send love and light. But go ahead, Karen, sorry.
2: Thank you. Yeah, we were there over 2.5 weeks. The form that you have to fill out just to be able to know that you're going to have your needs met financially while you're convalescing, it's just incredible. And I just wanted to say this Trump TV thing, you know, where they're going to replay the inauguration and all the best of Donald Trump promising everything, the sun, the moon, the stars, day one. I don't think that's going to go over real well with people having to pay more of the pump in the grocery store.
0: Yeah, great idea. Great idea. Replay all his promises that he hasn't fulfilled, right?
2: Yeah, exactly. But anyway, I love you guys. Thanks, everybody, for the love and support. I really appreciate it and need it.
0: We love you, sweetie. Give Rich a kiss for us, okay?
3: Yes, please.
2: Okay, will do. Thanks.
0: All right. Oh. Ay. I watched some other movie. It was based on a true story about a little girl that, you know, her mom died and then she was like 5 and she needed a liver transplant. And it's a true story that they, you know, they had raised money through all these different, you know, but I thought, like, it's just such a, it's so ridiculous in this country that it sort of, and there was a woman that, you know, helped them and, you know, raised money through, you know, TV and, you know, through her hair salon and all this stuff. But I thought, this is an insane healthcare system.
3: It is.
0: It's
3: ridiculous.
0: And it went through, like, what his bills just from his wife dying were like $400,000+. And he was like a construction guy, like a roofer. I mean, it's just insanity. And then his little girl is sick. And had it not been for the kindness of all these, and they, you know, they had to get her to the hospital in a snowstorm. So everybody chipped in and got her a helicopter and the plane to get. I mean, it was really a wonderful, heartwarming story. But you go, that should not be how we have to get healthcare in this country.
3: No. I mean, my brother, when he needed a liver transplant, you have to be just sick enough, but not too sick.
0: Right. Mm-hmm. Right. She moved to the top of the list, but then you only have so many hours.
3: As close to the hospital as possible. Yes. So my brother literally moved next door to UCLA because that's where his doctors were.
0: Right. And it was from local news that they were able to make a plea for a helicopter, and because it was a little girl that was going to die, they all, you know, and it's, I can't remember the name of it now. Dear God. But anyway, I mean, it was with, what's her name? Let me think. Oh, Hillary Swank. Yeah. Oh,
3: okay.
0: I'll think of it. I'll Google it. But anyway, I know I thought, like, while at the same time it's heartwarming, it's also, like,
3: it's gross. It's gross that we have to go through that.
0: Right.
3: People have to raise money just to save their own lives.
0: And people that have health insurance, which you can barely afford anyway, and then you go, you're still going to go bankrupt if you get sick. Yes, Christopher.
1: Ordinary Angels from 2024.
0: Thank you. With Hillary Swank. Thank you.
1: And Alan Richson. Oh, my God.
3: Yes, now you're going to watch it.
0: That's why I was thinking of it. Chris will love this.
1: Oh.
0: Yes, Alan Richson.
3: Now he's going to watch it.
1: I'm going to watch it.
0: Yeah.
1: No, damn right I am.
0: No, it's what it is.
1: Does he take his shirt off?
0: It's not really off, but he does a lot of, you know, heavy construction work. A lot of heavy construction work and stuff.
1: It doesn't sound like the kind of movie where he would take his shirt off.
0: Not really.
3: Okay. He takes his shirt off a lot in this.
0: It was heartwarming. It wasn't, you know, beefcakey.
1: Well,
0: but he's a beefcake. He is a beefcake.
1: He is a beefcake.
0: Okay. All right.
1: How come you buried the lead?
0: I am so sorry. I forgot about the reacher.
1: Oh, my God.
0: I did not give you a reacher around.
1: No.
0: And I apologize for that.
1: Oh.
0: You know what? Only Sam really appreciates my immaturity. I see him out of the corner.
3: Well, because you guys are the same age.
0: He's like he's like a teenage boy.
3: He's the same age, that's why.
0: She's a Jimmy Knows Dirty. Okay.
1: Yeah, as long as he doesn't have to dive underneath the
4: that's right.
1: There.
0: No, he appreciates my subtle innuendo. Okay. Subtlety.
4: Not so subtle.
1: You're as subtle
3: as a
0: my strong
3: Mack
0: suit.
3: Truck. Yeah.
0: Yeah. my sledgehammer-like subtlety.
3: Yes.
0: Okay. All right. I didn't get to our old friend Tammy Bruce.
1: Saw that story, and I'm like, Stephanie needs to read this one.
0: Ex-Trump administration. She's an ex-Fox host, and we worked with her on a couple of radio stations.
1: Uh-huh.
0: She after asked about why Trump's ratings are low, she said, "My goodness, and they're fake. I guess the polls are fake."
1: Yeah.
0: Okay.
1: Nobody's ever believed the polls.
0: Yeah.
1: Don't you know that?
0: Right. We'll get to that. And Charlie Pierce next.
5: It's Thursday night, and you're grabbing drinks with some friends. Started off with a pitcher for the table, which quickly becomes two. There's pool. And there's the photo booth.
6: All right, everybody, squeeze in. Say cheese!
5: Followed naturally by an order of wings. 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
6: Can we get some extra ranch sauce?
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6: So what are we doing this weekend?
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0: the Republicans have propagandized and lied to people for so many years, and they are liars. They are pathological liars. Wealth never trickled down. They do not give a about the troops. They never have. They use the troops as propaganda, but and they fund the war, but when it's time to fund the soldier, they don't want to give them any benefits.
1: Yeah, Jen Welch, yeah. Let me just say how you can tell this show emanates from Hollywood, because there is no deep end in this pool.
2: Oh, God,
1: so
2: no.
1: I tell Chris the story about this heartwarming movie based on a true story. Right? Mm-hmm. Ordinary Angels, about this community bands together to help a widower save his 5-year-old daughter with a liver transplant. Uh-huh. And you're like, oh, it's in the winter. Ellen Whitson's wearing clothes. I'm not watching that.
2: Yeah. It's like, why bother?
1: That is not the point of the story.
3: What is wrong with you?
2: I'm shallow. I'm a dude. Come on.
1: There's only one man now that understands, and that's the author of Idiot America. Missing
4: Pierce.
1: The point.
4: Pierce.
2: I mean, why Charlie look Pierce like that if you're going to be bundled up?
3: Oh my
1: it
3: God.
1: Was the winter.
5: Why is everybody always...
3: It was a sauna scene.
1: It was part of the plot.
6: I was gonna say,
1: she
6: I was
1: needed a liver
6: say.
1: In a snowstorm. I'm sorry,
6: they
1: Charlie.
6: They couldn't work in a sauna scene?
3: Yeah,
6: for
3: right. It could have been a sauna
2: Seriously.
3: Scene.
2: Seriously.
1: It's a true story.
2: Why look like that if
1: and
2: you're not going to...
1: The liver became available in the biggest snowstorm Kentucky ever had. Oh, God, Charlie. These people... And then
3: don't
1: you
3: drag me in on this.
1: And then Charlie just said, "What well-endowed fascist is Steph in love with this week?" Shut up, Charlie. Just shut up. I didn't know Sophie Cunningham was MAGA. Good morning, Charlie Pierce.
6: You have an unerring radar for the wrong political.
2: Yeah. You kind of do.
1: I didn't know Christina was. Remember, it was during COVID. Uh-huh. I had COVID brain fog, and I didn't know she was Republican. I was like, oh, she's hot.
6: She just killed something the other day. She put an Instagram post up.
1: Oh, God. Uh-huh.
6: And it wasn't a puppy. It was a deer or bighorn sheep or something.
1: Oh, dear Jesus. Okay.
6: She loves the bighorns, by the way.
1: Hey, Charlie, as a member of the...
6: Hey, you know what's a fun word to say?
2: What?
6: Potash.
2: It is.
1: Yes. As a member of the press pool, you must be proud. Finally, right? Everybody has stood up and said no.
6: Yeah, and I mean, it's because nobody cares about print journalism anymore. The Times and the Post and a bunch of other papers, Reuters, I think, and AFP all joined the boycott.
2: Good.
1: Right.
2: All right.
6: Well, but didn't get noticed because they're not a TV network. Yeah. But
1: I don't know whether, you know, Charlie, in some ways...
6: Fox leading the way, too, by the way.
3: Yeah.
1: Yes.
2: Happy for that.
1: Reuters, Trump's approval rating hits all-time low. That one, he's at 32. He's at 29 in the other poll. 43% say the midterms will be voting against Trump. So I don't know whether it's just the wind changing that the press is finally getting some courage. What do you think?
6: I think that's part of it. I think that a lot of the... The people who make the decisions, which God knows isn't the people in the newsroom, are looking at a couple of years down the line.
1: Yeah.
6: And if the legacy of this administration is, as it should be, you know, complete revulsion against everything it's done.
1: Yeah.
6: Then you're not going to want to be on the wrong side of that.
1: Well, and also it's so pathetic. We've literally gotten to state TV, right? Trump TV just launches and has like, what, 1,000 viewers today? Yeah. So, you know, everything they're trying, thank God, and fascism seems to be failing, right?
6: Well, yeah. I mean, and this has been the case all along. They're not very good fascists.
1: Right. Right. We were talking, plus they just have the worst. So this was, we were talking about Tammy Bruce, our old friend from KFI and et cetera. But this is what they're reduced to. So she was asked on Fox, why is he so low in the polls? And she said, well, my goodness, when did we start believing the polls? Well, when he won, they believed the polls.
2: Right.
1: Right. He said, that's been the biggest story over the last 10, 15 years, the manipulation of the polls, the nature of what the media does to try to shift American public's view of the man. It has not worked because we see what he delivers. That's exactly why his poll numbers are where they are, because they see what he delivers. Right.
6: Yeah, exactly. He is the first president in years to be below freezing.
1: Yeah. He's below Nixon, Charlie.
6: He's below Nixon. He's headed toward Carter, and that must drive him crazy.
1: Yeah. Yeah.
6: Because he uses Carter for a punching bag every chance he gets.
3: He does. Yep.
1: And even their spokespeople, Charlie, can I just say, so we've played, I don't know who, Chris, at least two different people just flat out lying about the price of beef, saying it's $2. Well, so now, what's her name? Brooke Rollins, the agriculture secretary? She said instead of eating less beef as the price continued to rise, Americans began to eat more beef. And even though the price of a pound of ground beef was $6.50, so she says it correctly. She says most Americans say, I'm good with that. I want this protein for my family. So they continue to buy. This is the magic of Trump, too.
3: What?
1: So she's admitting, but apparently it's magic Trump beef.
6: And so it is. It replicates itself. You make a hamburger and then you look up in your freezer and there's more hamburger.
1: I guess that's patriotic too, to eat.
6: She's Trump another
1: magic,
6: one, by
1: magic
6: the way.
1: Trump beef. Well,
6: when you start listing the incompetence in the cabinet, she's right up there.
1: Yeah.
6: But nobody notices because she's Secretary of Agriculture.
1: She was
6: frolicking at a.
1: Yeah,
2: I paid $11 for 90/10 yesterday.
1: Oh my God,
2: ground beef.
1: Yeah. Oof. Okay. Wow. Someone else posted their prices out here. It was like oof, oofta. Okay. Let's. Speaking of terrible cabinet secretaries, your piece is RFK Jr., who should be running out of terrible ideas now, has managed to think up another terrible idea. So he talked to this anti-vax whacker convention, right? Mm-hmm. So he was talking about chemtrails, which
3: Oh God!
6: That floored me. I mean, why not? You know, appoint the ancient aliens guy.
2: Seriously,
6: to your cabinet.
2: Yes.
6: Amy McGrath, by the way, who the Democrat from Kentucky, mm-hmm. Who was a fighter pilot.
2: Yep.
6: Did a chemtrails for dummies, or a vapor, you know, an air vapor for dummies,
2: right.
6: Post.
2: Yeah.
6: Where she explained that, yes, when the contrail comes out and it's very cold up there, it turns into a chemtrail.
1: Charlie, I keep saying it's all out in the open now because they tried to distance him from this wacky anti-vax group that he founded. And then you just said now apparently he's been given carte blanche to let his freak flag fly. Just appearing at this gathering of cranks should have been enough to get him fired. Chemtrails? Jesus, these people really are the mole people. I mean, Trump does not even make an effort to hide his corruption anymore, right? He brags about it.
6: Well, he's so busy being corrupt, he doesn't realize that he's got a cabinet full of fruitcakes. I mean,
2: yeah.
6: Being as corrupt as Donald Trump is a full-time gig.
1: I'll say.
2: Well, anybody can be in Trump's cabinet as long as they flatter him.
3: Right.
1: Well, and also, Charlie, can we talk about this? You wrote about, I know it's hard to cover everything. You said Trump also said in exchange the Kennedy Center has lost hundreds of millions of dollars. He has not offered evidence to support that claim. In the same conversation, he described New York's vaunted Carnegie Hall as a similar loser. You're like, what in God's name does he have against Carnegie Hall? Well, my other question, everybody's written, Charlie, about the Kennedy Center was running a surplus.
3: Yeah.
1: Where's that money? Again, in his pocket, I guess?
6: In somebody's pocket, yeah. I mean, I think it's in Eric's pocket. I think they let Eric hold all the money.
1: Well, yeah. I mean, I don't have the numbers in front of me, but first of all, he keeps talking about it's our money. It's taxpayer money that was approved by Congress for the Kennedy Center.
6: Well, John, I mean, have you seen the artwork that they hung up there?
1: Oh, God.
2: Oh, my God.
1: Well,
6: the Elon Musk portrait looks like something out of H.P. Lovecraft.
1: Well, that was a story that just came out. What's his name? Richard Grinnell, who was the first one he put in charge, ordered a purge of the Kennedy Center's artworks from foreign nations, wanted art chosen by MAGA. I mean, how many pictures of dogs playing poker can you have, really?
2: Or
1: Velvet Elvis?
2: How many framed photographs of him raising that fist with a bloody ear are going to be hanging up in the Trump
1: Yes, that was Grinnell pursued a plan not previously reported to replace works in the center's art collection, including gifts from foreign nations honoring Kennedy, with art selected by Trump patrons. Dear God. I mean, Charlie, it's just
6: Lawrence O'Donnell did a great segment last night about Trump's longtime jealousy of President Kennedy.
1: Yeah.
6: Yeah. About how President Kennedy was everything this guy wasn't.
1: Yeah.
6: Yeah. Well, and everything he aspires to be, but he doesn't have either the intellect or the or the breeding to do so.
1: Well, and also, Charlie, people have speculated about that, you know, Putin hated Kennedy because it's the Cuban Missile Crisis. And what, like, who knows if that's something Putin's put in Trump's ear. He seems to parrot Putin talking points pretty regularly.
6: Yeah, but he can't get that guy to give him potash.
1: So finally,
6: I'm sorry, we potash for us, not for you.
1: You made a great point. You finished by saying banning outlets from the physical White House gives them all more time to cultivate sources from all parts of the vast administrative apparatus, as I'm sure the president will soon discover. But my Lord, what a petty little putz he is. it's true that it's not like they're going to stop reporting.
6: No, that's the thing. I mean, the White House press briefings are useless.
3: Right.
1: Right.
6: I mean, except as comedy video.
1: Right.
6: But you can cover the executive branch without covering the White House.
1: Yeah. Yeah.
6: In fact, you're probably better off doing it that way.
1: Yeah.
6: I mean, all of these leaks are not coming from, I don't think anyway, I don't think they're coming from, like, cabinet secretaries and stuff. They're coming from either civil servants,
1: yeah,
6: or longtime employees.
1: Yeah. Yeah. All right.
6: Because those are the people who really know how things work.
3: Yeah.
1: Yeah. So let's talk about 2028, because you know the signs, Charlie. Governor Pritzker discloses losing 80 pounds with a GLP-1 drug. He started a political group to spend money to help Democrats in the midterms. He has sent perhaps the clearest signal he may run in 28, sharing his weight loss journey with the American people. He's lost 80 pounds since beginning a GLP-1 regime in 2024. I am an unabashed Pritzker fan, and it's not just because he did Sexy Liberal with us in Chicago. I just think he's fantastic. But
6: well, he's a plain-spoken, like, billionaire.
2: Yeah.
6: He's everything you want in a Democrat. He's got more money than God, and you know, he doesn't have to worry about raising money, and he's loud and you know, very Chicago.
1: I love he gets under Trump's skin with that. He's like, this is the first time Trump's ever made money. It's true. He's gone bankrupt six times. This is his big score, Trump, right? Stealing from us.
6: Absolutely. This is, you know, this has been a gold mine or a potash mine.
1: All right.
6: Did you know they mined potash? I didn't know.
2: Yes, they do.
1: I didn't know
6: before
1: that.
6: This week.
2: Yeah.
1: All right. On that final potash joke, or whatever it's called.
3: Potash.
1: Right.
3: Potash.
1: Right. Right.
2: Just exactly how it's spelled. Potash.
1: Potash. All right. Adieu, Charlie. Adieu. Adieu.
6: It sounds
1: adieu.
6: Like the grease that's left over after you make home fries.
2: Yeah.
1: Yes. All right, Charlie. See ya. See ya next week.
6: See ya.
2: Thanks,
6: right.
2: Charlie.
1: 47 minutes after the hour. This portion of the show brought to you by Home Title Lock, because I do not need one more thing to worry about. Oh, God. I can't. I've been up all night watching thrillers. I do not want to worry about my equity, right?
2: Right.
1: I'm telling you, title theft, it's a thing.
3: It is.
1: Your equity is the target. 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
3: For a long time.
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1: Peek-a-boo. 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Smile.
2: Smile, buddy.
1: Come on. Smile. Oh, honey. He's still not smiling.
2: Maybe he's not a smiler.
1: Yeah. Maybe he's just not a happy baby.
2: Maybe he's just being a boy. You know how boys are.
1: Or maybe he's teething. Oh, poor baby. I think his gums hurt.
2: Maybe he's just tired.
1: 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He didn't eat that much.
2: Maybe he's not ticklish.
1: You think maybe he's scared of the dog?
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0: This portion of the show brought to you by Native Hydrate.
1: What?
0: That's me getting ready for my dance party, my birthday party.
2: Oh, you're a little angly, a little pointy.
0: Yeah, I'm powered by Native Path Hydrate. There's no stopping me. I'm a dancing machine.
1: You dance like a bag of utensils being thrown against the wall.
2: Yes.
0: It's okay. I'm having
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0: 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Oh, dear God. You see when I say, is that the last headline? No, there was going to be yet another Trump rages at fill in the blank.
1: Uh-huh.
0: This one, CNN's Kate

0: And Collins in a wild moment before his big UN speech. You shouldn't be here! Oh, now he thinks he can ban people from everywhere?
1: Everywhere he is.
0: I see. And reporters. Like, is she banned from her house as well?
2: Yeah. And she's like, the UN credentialed me. Shut up.
1: Yeah.
0: Yeah, I'm surprised CNN said covering me. You shouldn't be here! Collins said the United Nations allowed us in, sir. You shouldn't be covering me! You said you weren't going to cover me! You shouldn't be covering me! And then he put his right hand up as if to say shut up when reporters started shouting questions at him. Trump then reiterated he was honored to be there before walking away because he's a tiny little butt baby.
1: He is a butt
0: tiny,
1: baby.
0: Whiny little
1: He's a
0: bitch.
1: Big fat butt baby.
0: Oh, God. Okay, well, this is different than Trump rages at. Trump rants about... The cowards and traitors would love to say the United States is low on munitions. It's not true. That's actually deported his own Department of Defense.
1: Right.
0: Inspector General report that Iran had caused shortfalls in munitions, so that wasn't even fake news. That's his own.
2: Confirmed by Inspector Gadget.
0: Yes.
1: Right.
0: Thank you, Chris. What? We have more munitions than we could ever possibly think of using, and we're building them up at lower levels we've never seen before. Thank you for listening to this matter! Don't steal Chris's line.
2: It's my only glory. Is that
0: you and Melania have your
1: individual liberty?
0: Yes, and Trump has claimed Greenland
3: in the name of Mars.
0: Okay. See, everybody has a little niche, everybody has a little job,
2: everybody has a catchphrase.
0: It's like dynamite or kiss my grits. Everybody's
1: heidi ho.
0: Heidi hi.
2: Heidi ho.
0: Okay, whatever.
2: That's Mr. Hanky, the Christmas poop.
0: No.
4: Howdy ho.
0: Sam is branching out.
1: Oh. Yeah.
3: Okay. Well, I have
1: it's just cartoon voices.
3: I have a lot more in the ammo.
2: In the hopper. Yeah. Yep.
0: MAGA Freedom Fest has been canceled over poor ticket sales. Aww.
2: Who was Kid a part
0: Rock?
2: Of that?
0: Kid Rock was going to
2: appear. Of course.
0: Yeah. Mm-hmm. They've disappointing VIP ticket sales. Hey, you know what? Americans are snapping up VIP tickets for Sexy Liberal. Los Angeles, October 24th.
2: Yes.
0: Get your tickets going fast. Yes. Saban Theater.
2: And there's a bar in the lobby.
0: Oh, yeah.
1: There is. So,
0: yeah, we'll all be there. And, of course, Mark Hamill and Senator Adam Schiff and Glenn Kirshner is going to be the partay of all partays.
2: Yes.
0: By the way, so I was telling you I was up all night watching Designated Survivor. Mm-hmm. It's so thrilling.
1: It's really
0: I can't watch thrillers.
1: I watched
0: before bed. I was up all night.
1: I watched it when it was on TV the first time.
0: Okay, with Kathy Sutherland. And when Virginia Madsen.
1: Mm-hmm.
2: Oh.
0: Yeah. Yeah. Yeah. No Ellen Richson, sorry.
2: Oh, then it's not worth watching.
0: But, you know, I don't know when. Wait, so when did that series come out? Do you know?
2: 10 years ago?
1: Because at least 10 years ago.
0: Okay, because this is that's what I thought. There's a storyline there about Iran closing the Strait of Hormuz because there's a terrorist attack here, and so the world thinks they can test us.
2: Right.
0: And there's literally a storyline about them choking off the Strait of Hormuz and how catastrophic that would be.
2: Yeah, was
1: the ag secretary,
2: he was the agriculture secretary.
0: No, he was the HUD secretary. And he's the designated survivor.
1: Right.
0: And they, am I doing all the spoiler alerts?
1: No, I mean, it's the beginning of the show.
0: They blow up the Capitol during the State of the Union, so everybody's gone. The president,
1: dead.
0: The vice president, the whole cabinet, the whole
1: Congress.
0: Like
1: in Mars Attacks.
2: You're not spoiling anything. That's the premise of the show.
1: The show, yeah. That's not a spoiler at all.
2: Right.
1: It's a premise.
0: Okay. So he becomes
1: president.
0: Because he's the designated.
2: That's the name of the show.
0: Yeah, exactly. Yeah. Thank you.
1: Uh-huh. They do that.
0: Okay. I thought that was I was like, oh, my God. They literally talked about what a geopolitical disaster it would be and Iran did it because they thought we were weakened from the terror attack and, you know, moving ships to close the strait. And there was a whole storyline about it. I mean, like Hillary said, every idiot knew that's the first thing they do.
1: Of course.
0: That's the first thing Iran would do.
2: Yep.
0: So, and now Iran warned Monday it would use new weapons with new capabilities that the U.S. launched a fresh assault after Trump ramped up the rhetoric again over the weekend. They said if a new aggression takes place, we will definitely change the weapons and geography of the war. Well, this is what someone said. It's spreading, Jody, horizontally.
1: Mm-hmm.
0: And they've destroyed most of our bases. Mm-hmm. And that's why you need a mainstream media. Because they're lying. They're lying about the number of troops that have been killed, how much of our munitions have been spent, our bases destroyed.
1: Mm-hmm.
0: 58 minutes after the hour, Jess Craven coming up next.

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3: Gary Garver, Jew of the... what can we say that's not going to piss him off? Never mind.
4: Hopefully, half Jew of Calabasas in about 6 to 8 months. Half Baptist, half Jew. Yeah. I'm a Baptist Jew. Or a Jewish Baptist. Whatever you want to call it. I'm going to get baptized. I'm telling you, when I go back to L.A. I'm serious. I'm going to go see about it at my dad's church. My dad's former church. Westlake Village. The church in Westlake Village. I actually saw my dad get baptized there. I want to get baptized there, so maybe they'll do it.
5: You're a Jew? I don't know about that.
4: Well, wasn't John the Baptist a Jew, right? All of them are Jews in the Bible. It's crazy how these white supremacists hate the Jews. Hate them. Want them exterminated. But they go to church on Sundays, and everybody in the Bible's a Jew. That's how effed up humanity is. All right, it is Control Chaos. It is Friday. Gary Garver here. Going to escape for a couple days this construction chaos and go to L.A. for a couple days and chill and enjoy it. Enjoy. I love going home. I really love going home. I feel 1,000% better. I feel like I'm in construction isolation hell out here, but hey, it is what it is for right now. But this too shall pass. This too shall pass. Okay, so let me do this. Let me do a tribute to my late great friend, Mike Marino. Brought so much laughter to so many people. I mean, he was funny as hell. I can still remember his bits, and he did a great bit on Walmart where you could buy, like, hey, you can buy a pineapple, a TV, and a canoe all in one place. And then he did a thing about checking yourself out and all. It was one of his best bits. He always did it, and I can remember it vividly to this day. And he passed away last week at the age of 59. I guess I still don't know what the hell really happened. People are saying he had Legionnaire's disease. He caught it on a ship because he used to do comedy on these cruise ships. Kind of scary if you think about it. And then other people are saying he had brain cancer. I don't know what the hell really happened. I know he's gone, though. He's gone to the heavens, and he's up there with Fat James. Him and Fat James were like best friends. And that's how I met Mike, through Fat James, back in 2008. Just sad. Another angel has left this universe, this realm. And it's sad because we need all the angels we can get in this day and age. So what I'm going to do right now is I'm going to play a couple bits where Mike was in studio in one of them when the KKK, the Grand Dragon of the Ku Klux Klan of North Carolina, called in. And it's funny as hell. Jig is there too. This is at the Burbank studio, so it had to be around 2015. And then I'm going to do a phone call that where Mike called in to talk about running for president. And I actually voted for him in 2016. So the great Mike Marino, God bless your soul. God rest your soul. I'm sure I'm going to see you one day. And I'm sure you're having so much fun and so many laughs up in the heavens right now, my brother. God bless you. And enjoy the next
6: round.
4: Who
6: you vote for in the presidential election?
7: Don't know yet. Got to see who's running.
6: Would you ever vote for a Scientologist for president?
7: I don't know. Depends on what his platform is.
6: Do you believe Roger Clemens saying he did not do steroids?
7: Sure I do.
6: One other question. did you ever have a partner with smelly junk?
7: A partner with smelly junk? Yeah, everybody's had one of those.
6: Yeah?
7: Yeah.
6: Not many.
7: I don't know. You know, when you're kids, you don't care.
4: Cut it. Is this Robert Jones? All right. Hey, I got this. This is great. This is Control Chaos, KCH.
8: I've been trying to reach you for 2 weeks, but some guy keeps answering the phone saying I'm calling at the wrong time.
4: Well, you got the right number now. Yeah, the show's on live 8 to 9 a.m. Pacific, Monday through Friday. This is Control Chaos, KCA, 1050 a.m. Gary Garver, Jigga Jones, Mike Marino. This is Robert Jones from the KKK. Robert, thank you for calling in. It's been a long time since we spoke. Tell us what your title is exactly with the Ku Klux Klan.
8: I'm the Grand Dragon.
4: You're the Grand Dragon of the Ku Klux Klan. For what? Is it South Carolina or North Carolina?
8: North Carolina.
4: North Carolina. Oh, I appreciate you calling in. Now, Robert, listen, we talked about a year ago, and we had a very spiritful conversation about, you know, races and things like that. And we play your messages every now and then. I love playing your messages because, I like to get the view of the other side out. Now, this last message that you had, Robert, I just have to say, man, how can you condone what this guy did? With this kid shooting up 9 black people at a church, walking in a place of worship and shooting these innocent black people.
8: Truthfully, that's the only thing that saddens us. He actually went after the wrong type of blacks. I would prefer if he would have not shot the church where he shot, you know, people praying. It'd been better if he would have went after, you know, the actual nigger thug that's sitting on the corner selling drugs to white kids. That's the ones we would have went after.
4: Okay, listen, please don't use the N-word on the show, because I might be fined by the FCC. So you can use the N-word. I mean, please don't use the N-word. I mean, but okay, so I mean, the bottom line is that what the race relations in America are so bad right now. I mean, is it because of the black people, or is it because of the white people that's causing this? Who's causing this? Is it the white race or the black race that's causing all this hatred and racism going on?
8: Let's put it this way. I mean, you look at what went on in Ferguson, Baltimore, Philadelphia. That was all black riots. Now, that white kid shot a couple blacks down here. You don't see the blacks riding down here or the whites. The blacks down here know their place. I mean, they go riding down here, and we're going to have white people on rooftops sniping. So.
4: What you mean the black people know their place in what? What do you mean by that? What do you mean the black people know their place?
8: Well, in the north, y'all can't keep them under control as good as we do down here. Because down here, we'd actually have people on the rooftops, you know, sniping if it was a riot down here in South Carolina or North Carolina.
4: Wow. It's Jigga. Do you have Jigga? We have Jigga Jones, guru of the ghetto, in the studio. Jigga, you got something to say to
8: that's another thing. Y'all are actually highlighting this guy's supposed to be a criminal and all this. That's the type of society that we're looked down upon, when you got somebody who don't want to get out and work but wants to rob, steal, and rape and sell drugs. To me, that's worthless. I mean,
4: Jigga, you got something to say to the
9: I agree with him.
4: You agree with him that you're worthless?
9: Yeah. I ain't got no money.
4: You got no money, so you got to rob because you're a poor black person.
9: Yeah.
4: So that's what you do. But do you rob black people or do you rob white people? Who do you rather rob, Jigga, black person or white
9: whoever's
4: person?
9: Whoever's got the biggest wallet.
4: Who's ever got it doesn't matter. Race or color doesn't matter.
9: Oh, no.
4: Whoever has the biggest wallet. But we have Mike Marino, comedian Mike Marino, in the studio. Mike is looking like he's sort of stunned. He's running for president of the United States. Mike, do you have something to say to Robert Jones of the Ku Klux Klan, the Grand Dragon of the Ku Klux Klan in North Carolina?
10: Well, I'm a little thrown here because I'm from what he's calling the North. I'm from New Jersey, and in New Jersey we are we live hard. We're tough people, but I'd hate to think that a white guy from New Jersey would go into a church and just start shooting people. I don't think you're going to see that.
4: Yeah, I mean,
10: we don't look to control anybody.
4: I mean, Robert, I mean, in your message, you're like saying hail to this guy for going there and doing that.
8: Well, one of the reasons the guy claims that he'd done it is because, I mean, if you actually read what he said on the internet, he was sort of saddened by, you know, all the oppression that's been going on against whites in South Africa. And that's the South Africa question is what he was referring to, is something that our government's not trying to report in the media whatsoever. I mean, they killed millions of whites in South Africa. So
4: yeah, but I mean, did
8: that's one of his main reasons for his revenge is what he, I bet to me it was more of a revenge killing. I just thought he should have went after the right people instead of the wrong people. I mean, if people wasn't hurting nobody, they were praying in church. You know?
4: Yeah, but on your message, you hail him. You know, you hail him for going there and doing
8: that. For the ideas that he had. I mean, he was going on about it the right way, just wrong target.
4: Okay, so he just picked the wrong target. He just picked the wrong people.
8: That's what I think. Yeah.
4: And by the way, in South Africa, if you don't remember apartheid back in that went on until the late 80s, basically the white race just, manhandled the black race until Nelson Mandela sort of rose above it.
8: That ain't the way that worked. That's actually your Jewish interpretation by your media. That is not the way it worked.
4: Why do you got to throw the Jews in?
8: Look at the government now in South Africa. I guarantee they all wish they were back under white rule, because now they're starving, the farms are falling, there's mass murder committed over there constantly. The governments are crooked. I mean, I'm pretty sure they wish they were back under white rule.
4: Well, I don't know about that. Who knows? I mean, what I don't get, Robert,
8: is... Well, you tell me, if your kid's sitting there starving and it's covered in flies, and you think 5-10 years ago it was actually eating healthy, the government was a white-ruled government. They had farms, they had the food, and now they have nothing. So I'm pretty sure they would actually want to be back to the way it was.
4: Yeah,
8: you know. When you got communist governments that have took over, such as in the United States, I mean, that's what we're under now, the communist government, the guy up there that you're talking with that's running for president, he's no different. He's got to listen to his masters in AIPAC and whoever else that controls the government. He's got to listen to them, and you watch and see. I say, if he gets elected president, the policies won't change in America. We'll still keep the war going in the Middle East for Israel. Like I try to tell people, it's all nonsense. I mean, we ain't had a true American president in over 60 years.
4: Well, I sort of agree with that, Robert. I'll tell you, what I haven't liked any of the presidents since I was been born, actually. So it goes back to John Kennedy. I agree with you, Mike. Do you feel that you're under the
8: He got assassinated because he wanted to shut down the Federal Reserve. That's a lot of burden hanging over the American people's heads. Ask Mike, what is his view on the Federal Reserve Act?
4: Yeah, what's your view, Mike?
10: Well, I can tell you this. I do believe in an eye for an eye and a tooth for a tooth, and this kid that just did that shooting should get shot right in the head on national television so we could send a message that way.
4: Is that how you would handle this?
10: And then there's people who are so angry in this country, we're just going to put them all on a plane and send them over to fight ISIS. If they want to fight, they can fight those people over there.
8: Well, ISIS is the biggest joke that the government has come up with. I mean, it's the biggest, funniest thing I've ever seen. These people are supposed to be average Muslim terrorists. They ain't got no real source of income. How come if they're so busy wanting to fight this so-called ISIS, why ain't we done hit them? I mean, we've been talking about this for years. Nobody's seen the video of Al-Qaeda and Bin Laden. To me, ISIS is a made-up thing just to keep the war machine going by our government, because if there was a such thing as ISIS, they would have done bombed Israel a long time ago, since that's their main target anyway.
4: Yeah, I don't know, man. I mean, they're beheading people. They're getting their money through the oil refineries that they basically took over from Iraq. So that's where their money's being supplied. They're making about $1.5 million a day through the oil and stuff like that. But let's get back to America. I mean, what would you like to see happen in America, Robert? In your perfect America, with all these races and religions, what do you want to see? What would be the ideal thing for you?
8: I believe all the races could actually live together in peace and harmony if it wasn't for the government-controlled media pushing the race card on every issue and making people feel intimidated, by race. I think we could all live together in harmony, but, I mean, every time you turn around, you look at the Zimmerman case. When Zimmerman shot that Trayvon Martin, and then they turned around and said, oh, Whitey did that, and to find out the guy was half Jewish, half Mexican. He didn't have a drop of white blood in him, but they kept claiming he was white.
4: He was a Jew?
8: More racial hatred.
4: I didn't know that.
8: Zimmerman. The thing about his last name, Zimmerman, I mean, his family even come out and said he was Jewish. But see, they automatically point the finger at the white man.
4: No, I hear you. Well, listen, hey, Robert, we got to roll. We got to end the show. But listen, you got the right number now. So when I call back, and we'd love to have you on the show anytime.
8: This is the exact same number I've been calling, but I've been calling around 12 or 1 and another guy.
4: No, you have to call between 8 a.m. and 9 p.m. Pacific. So in North Carolina, it'd be 12. The show's on from 11 a.m. to 12 p.m. Monday through Friday. So whenever I call up, just give me a call back. I'd love to talk to you because
8: call me at this number. It should be on your caller ID.
4: I sure do have it under KKK. All right. It's Robert Jones, Grand Dragon of the Ku Klux Klan in North Carolina. Thanks for calling in, Robert. I'll talk to you again. Thank you. Appreciate it.
8: All right.
6: What do you guys think?
9: I'm trying not to laugh and ruin the show.
10: I'm in a loss for words.
6: All right, listen,
10: you just had the Ku Klux Klan on the show.
6: The Grand Dragon.
9: We would have been done hitting.
6: All right, we got to roll. I got to go play golf. Mike, where are you going to be at quickly?
10: Laugh Factory in Hollywood every night this week.
6: Laugh Factory in Hollywood every night this week. MikeMarino.net, MikeMarino.net. If you want to vote for him, like him on Facebook. Vote for him for the President of the United States. You're going to be in the town for a couple weeks?
10: Yeah, I'm going to be around.
6: All right, let's come on the show next week or something.
10: Next week I'll come back on the show.
6: All right, awesome. Jigga Jones?
9: Yeah, man.
6: You could say nothing.
9: I couldn't stop laughing. My side is hurting.
6: Oh, man. You should have said something. You should have stuck up for the black man.
9: I did.
6: No, you didn't. You're laughing.
9: Yeah.
6: While you're eating that Kentucky Fried Chicken.
9: That's right. It looks like a rat.
6: And the old eight. All right, listen. We got to roll. Control Chaos. What a show.
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13: Hi, Evil. How you doing today?
14: Good, Gary. How are you?
13: Good. Can I ask a couple questions? Who's your hero?
14: Oh, I had many when I was a young man. Joe Louis. Eddie R. Carroll. And Maurice Richard was a real hero of mine. I ended up playing professional hockey for a couple of years in the Western Hockey League and in the Eastern Hockey League, so... I kind of followed the footsteps of the fellows that I had as heroes, you might say.
6: What's more dangerous, jumping the Grand Canyon or getting a divorce?
14: Wrong. It's Snake River Canyon. You got that wrong. It's the Snake River Canyon. Do it over.
6: What's more dangerous, jumping the Snake River Canyon or getting a divorce?
14: Jumping the Snake River Canyon and getting a divorce. There's no... Well, what's that kind of a question, Zed? I mean... I don't know what you're talking about.
6: In any of your accidents, have you ever broken your penis?
14: I don't want to. What do you ask me questions like that for? I mean, that's stupid.
6: Thanks, Evil. Appreciate it.
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4: 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It is a kind of wet Tuesday morning. Be safe out there if you're driving to work or taking your kids to school or doing whatever you're doing, buying crack cocaine. I mean, a little early to be buying crack cocaine, but anyways, just be safe out there because it is going to be a little slick for the next couple days, and we need the rain. We need the rain. Anyways, what I'm going to do is play my People's Court appearance from 2016 where I was sued by this cat for $10,000 stating that I promised to pay him to be on the radio show, and we talked about it at least once or twice a week, according to him, which we never did. It's kind of funny. It's actually what they do is they called me out of the blue. I'll never forget what happened is that they called me out of the blue. I was actually putting with Scotty. We go over to Van Nuys golf course, and we'd putt. Me and Scotty would have lunch and go putting. And we were putting, and all of a sudden I get this call, and I got a call from the People's Court, and they're like, would you like to come on our show? And I'm like, they said, I'm so-and-so, the producer of the People's Court. And they said, would you like to come on our show? And I go, what for? Why would I come on your show? Oh, you're being sued by this guy, Dave Shelton, for $10,000. And I'm like, what? That was the first I heard of it. I hadn't even been served by the LA County Sheriff's yet. I'm like, what are you talking about? He goes, yeah, he's suing you for $10,000, stating that that you promised to pay him to be on your radio show. And I'm like, are you kidding me? I go, where do you guys shoot it? I go, oh, we shoot it in Connecticut. I'm like, Connecticut? And then they explained to me that, you know, they'd fly me in, that they'd put me up at a hotel. They'd pick me up from, John F. Kennedy Airport, drive me to Connecticut, put me up at the Marriott, and then I would appear on the show. They'd pay me $350, and if I lost the judgment, that the show would pick up it up. And I'm like, really? So even if I lose, I don't have to pay anything, and I get paid? They're like, yeah. I'm like, okay, I'm in. And these are real court cases. Don't think they're phony court cases, Judge Judy and People's Court. They're all, or Hot Bench, they're all real cases that have been filed in small claims court. These are small claims court cases. Small claims is basically $10,000 and under. If you sue somebody for under $10,000, you go to small claims, and then over $10,000, that's when you go to superior court and fight it that way in civilly. So I'm like, yeah, I'll go. And it was a crazy trip. It was like a one-day trip. I flew. My flight was I flew out of Burbank at like 9 o'clock in the morning. I got to New York around, I don't know, 7 o'clock. They picked me up in the town car. I got to Connecticut around 8:30. I was hungry. I hadn't had anything to eat because I wasn't eating that airplane food. So I went down to the bar at the Marriott, really nice hotel in Sanford, Connecticut. And I was at the bar. I was getting some food, and I met this chick, and we ended up partying until about 3 o'clock in the morning. And then my call time was 8 o'clock. My wake up call was 8 a.m. I was still a little buzzed. I went to court. Went to the studio, went to the set. It's actually a set. It's, you know, the People's Court is a set. So I was the first case out. And then as soon as we got done, they whisked me away in a town car back to JFK. I got to the airport around 1 o'clock, and my flight left around 4 o'clock. I got back to L.A., Burbank, around, I'd say, about 9 o'clock that night. So, I mean, it was a crazy trip. Literally, I flew across country and came back within, like, 36 hours. It was a weird trip, but anyways, before I tell you the outcome, I'll play it. But yeah, this guy sued me for $10,000, saying that I promised to pay him, and it was crazy. It was crazy. He actually wore a wig. By the way, Shelton wore a wig on People's Court because he always wore a hat. He was bald on top of his head. You remember Bozo the Clown? He had Bozo the Clown hair because Bozo had hair on the side, but he was bald on top, and that was Shelton. He had hair on the side, but he was bald on top, and he always wore a hat. But you couldn't wear a hat in court. It's not legal to wear a hat in court if you didn't know that. So he put on a wig. And if you want to check this out, you think I'm BSing, look up Gary Garver on People's Court on YouTube. Just look up Gary Garver on People's Court, because that's how me and Rick found it Friday night, because I was telling Rick about it. And he's like, really? I go, yeah, man. This guy sued me, and we played it. It was funny as hell. So I'll play that in 1 second. I just got to mention one thing. I mentioned Evel Knievel about Canada. Well, Canada just elected a new prime minister. I don't think they elected a new prime minister. They just – I don't know how it all went down. But anyways, they have a new prime minister, Pierre Trudeau. That's his father. Justin Trudeau resigned a couple weeks ago. So the new prime minister of Canada, Mark Carney, spoke the other day and said that no way in hell will Canada become a part of the United States. He didn't put it that way, but he goes, Canada never, ever will be part of America in any way, shape, or form. So there you go, Trump. The Canadians don't want to be around you, all right? They don't want to be a part of us. I don't blame them. Why would you want to be a part of this S show down here in America? You know, it's crazy. So as they start mowing the lawn here this morning, I'm going to go and play my appearance on People's Court. This is Gary Garver versus Dave Shelton, a.k.a. Baldy the Clown. He sued me for $10,000, stating that I promised to pay him to come on this crappy radio show called Controlled Chaos. It's a laugh riot. Here we go. If you haven't heard it, it's funny as hell.
17: A comedian and a writer and a voice actor.
18: What have you done that, have you done anything that I might recognize?
17: Yeah, I was a writer on Everybody Loves Raymond.
18: I love that show.
17: Oh, thank you.
18: Really? A writer on Everybody Loves Raymond?
17: Mm-hmm.
18: I didn't miss an episode. Neither did my mother.
4: He's so full of crap. He was a writer on Everybody Loves Raymond. I mean, this is the type of cat this guy was. He was just such a liar and piece of crap. And it was just funny when he said that. And then the judge's like, oh, I love that show. I was like, uh-oh, I'm in deep S. That was the first thing out of the gate. He's like, oh, I love that show. I never missed an episode. I'm like, uh-oh, I might lose this case. But let's continue on. I digress. I'll stop. I'll shut my mouth, and we'll play the whole People's Court appearance. Here we go. I just had to throw that out there. That I already thought, like, the first minute of it, I was like, uh-oh, she's a fan of Everybody Loves Raymond. Shelton threw this one out. He's, you know, please, if he was a writer on Everybody Loves Raymond, why is he appearing on my show, you know? And trying to sue me for $10,000. All right, here we go.
19: This is the plaintiff, Dave Shelton. He says he started working on the defendant's radio show and worked there for 2 years and eventually quit because he was tired of being abused and embarrassed on the air. To this day, he hasn't received payment from the radio station. The defendant promised him he would get paid, and since he hasn't, he's suing for $10,000, the amount owed. This is the defendant, Gary Garver. He says the plaintiff was nothing more than a recurring guest who came on the show to promote whatever it was he was working on at the time. Never once did the plaintiff ask to be paid for his appearances. He's sorry, but the plaintiff's grasping at straws because neither he nor the radio station owes this guy a cent. He's accused of ripping off a radio star.
20: All parties, please raise your right hand. Litigants have been sworn, Your Honor.
1: Thank you, Douglas. Welcome. Dave Shelton, yes. You are suing Gary Garver for $10,000 in wages that you say are owed to you over the course of 2 years that you worked and did not get paid. Talk to me. What
21: happened? Your Honor. Yes, originally I met Gary at a previous radio show that he had asked me to be on, and then he had a TV version of it. And then when he went and started this other radio show, he asked me to come on and be regular and a co-host on it, and with the promise that I'd be getting paid.
1: All right, and how is it that when he approaches you and says, hey, you want to be on, how does it work?
21: He says, I'm doing the show, I want you to come on and co-host. And, you know, I brought a lot of celebrities on the show that were my friends, a lot of guests, we did appearances.
1: What is it you do that, are you a comedian?
21: Yeah, comedian and a writer and okay. A voice actor.
1: What have you done that, have you done anything that I might recognize?
21: Yeah, I was a writer on Everybody Loves Raymond.
1: I love that show.
21: Oh, thank you.
1: Are you really a writer on Everybody Loves Raymond?
21: Mm-hmm.
1: I didn't miss an episode. Not
21: oh,
1: my
21: cool.
1: Mother. All right, Mr. Garver, tell me about you. What have you done? Is it the same idea that you were a comedian? Usually they give the shows to people who are
22: more of a talk show. So I've been in the radio business for 30 years.
1: Okay.
22: Worked on the Howard Stern Show for about 17 of those years.
1: What did you do for the Howard Stern Show?
22: I was his first West Coast producer back in 1991 when he decided to syndicate his show there, and then I became a celebrity reporter for him in Hollywood, did interviews for him from 97 to about 2007.
1: Okay.
22: Also had a talk show there.
1: All right, so you know, normally, Mr. Shelton, the rest of us, if we go to work and they don't pay us, we stop working. So you kind of have, you know, some heavy lifting to do to persuade me why it is that over the course of 2 years, you would continue to show up to a job you're supposed to be paid at. Because, of course, according to you, is he supposed to be paid?
22: No, Your Honor.
1: Right. So that's where your heavy lifting comes in. So persuade me. Tell me how it is and why it is that you should be paid for showing up.
21: Well,
1: and being a co-host. By the way, co-host, right. how often did you show up?
21: Originally, it was maybe 3 days a week. And then as it started to progress, I said, you know what? This is, like, getting ridiculous. I'm waking up at, like, 6 in the morning to go to do a morning show. I'm driving. We did remotes. I'm driving to the remotes. I'm putting up with his language, and he's got a very bad temper, and he was very mean to a lot of my guests and things like that. So I kept on the show because of the promise of doing it, and then he was going to bring that radio
1: okay,
21: show.
1: You clearly did not have other work to do, or you would not have continued to show up for free to a radio show waking up at 6 in the morning.
21: Right. No, I mean, I had other, you know, work that I was doing as well.
1: Okay. Did the topic of money ever come up again?
21: Yes, it did.
1: How often did
21: I frequently
1: the topic of
21: brought
1: money
21: it up.
1: Oh, what's frequently?
21: Probably once a week, twice a week. I would
1: and
21: tell.
1: And then you just keep showing up. Once a week, twice a week.
21: Well,
1: and say,
21: he kept promising me.
1: You're
21: going to
1: pay me? Yeah, I promise I'm going to pay you. And then you show up again, and you show up again.
21: But
1: and that's kind of the definition of insanity, doing the same thing over and over again and expecting a different result.
21: If you understand, Your Honor, that in entertainment, a lot of it is built on that. And
1: I understand that in entertainment, a lot of it is built on free work, which is people showing up in order to promote themselves, and they don't expect to get paid.
21: Right, but in this case, it wasn't.
1: Which is what he says this was and kind of what it looks like. So that's why I need you to persuade me that, in fact, you know, you were supposed to get paid. According to you, you're having this conversation every week.
21: Yes, going
1: a couple times a week.
21: And there was also the promise that he was going to bring the show to television, and I was going to be part of that as well. It was also established that as the co-host, I was continually mentioned. And
1: okay, but you're not there every day. So who's the co-host on the other 3 days a week at this point?
21: His name is Jigga Jones.
4: Yeah, Jigga was the co-host of the Control Chaos radio show. Still calls in, you know, once a week or maybe once every couple of weeks. We started the show. Shelton wasn't even a part of the show ever. I just happened to run into him at a golf tournament, and we were in the same foursome, and I said, hey, why don't you come on the show? I just started a new radio show. TV show, please. This show's never been sniffing a TV show. I mean, the guy was insane. This is the type of crap that you got to go through. Just pure lies, and he swore under oath that he was telling the truth. He swore to God that he told the truth, was telling the truth. This is what I'm talking about, taking responsibility for your actions. Taking responsibility for your actions. And here this guy's lying under oath in a court of law.
1: Okay. And did that guy get paid?
21: I believe he did, yes.
1: Did he get paid?
22: He did not get paid, Your Honor.
1: Okay, why do you believe he
21: did? Not from my understanding.
1: He
4: Jigga has never got paid one penny in the 11 or 12 years we've been doing the show. I have never paid him one penny to do this radio show. Not one. Not one. This guy is just so full of crap. This happened in 2016. So we're looking 9 years later. Jigga has never been paid to come on the show. This is how insane this cat was or is. I don't even know what he's doing anymore, if he's still even around. But he's a broke dick, and he always will be. That's just the bottom line.
21: He told me that he got paid for being on the show.
18: Okay.
22: What happened, Your Honor, is that when I have the contracts here, and there is no payment from the radio station. We never got paid to be on there. This is a brokered radio station where people pay to be on the air, pay for the hour time. So with Mr. Daly, a.k.a. Jigga Jones, we would try to sell advertising revenue. And
18: when Jigga Jones got paid, is it because he brought in advertising?
22: No.
18: Did he get paid?
22: He did not get paid.
18: Ever?
22: He never got paid.
18: Oh, so where do you get your evidence from? The grapevine? Or do you have any evidence that Jigga Jones got paid?
0: He got Jigga with it. The testimony continues.
18: The talk is always some sexist, misogynistic, yada yada, women stink, men that
21: you pretty much described this
18: person. I know, I listened to it. But you know what? If it sells, it sells. I mean, you know, I don't care. I'm a capitalist above everything else. And if that, I have this vision every time that happens that the only other people listening are truckers.
0: Plaintiff worked on the defendant's radio show, but left because the defendant, who was with the Howard Stern show for a long time, constantly embarrassed him on the air. He says he didn't get paid for 2 years. Let's listen.
21: He told me that he got paid. And then also,
18: do you have him here as a witness to testify?
21: No, unfortunately, but I do have a text from him saying that, you know, because it was more my concern about my situation, not his. So when he told me that he had witnessed also that, he sent me a text saying that he was going to be sending email that, and then it shows here.
18: I'm sorry, you haven't said anything, but you've said a lot of words. What?
21: Right. I'm saying he said he was going to send.
18: He sent you a text saying what?
21: That I was supposed to get paid, that he overheard Gary.
18: Okay, let me see that text. I mean, that's kind of rank hearsay, but let me see it. Are you in a problem with Jigga Jones now?
22: No, I don't have it. I love Jigga. Okay. But I do have it.
18: Why would he send this, or is this a fake?
22: The bottom line is here's a declaration.
18: No, I'll get to the bottom line.
22: I have no idea about the text or email.
18: Your email. Can you email me? What is this? This doesn't say any of the stuff you just said it would say. What do you want me to do here?
21: No, that just shows that he's agreeing with me and that he was going to send the email, but I hadn't gotten the email in time for court.
18: You can't possibly be asking me to consider this evidence, right? Your email will be there. It's okay, that's good. All right, next. What's going on? What do you think is going on here? Was there eventually a problem between you two that led to this?
22: I think Dave just, you know, I like Dave. There's nothing wrong with Dave. Dave's a nice guy, you know.
18: Usually when litigants say that in the tone that you just said, it's incredibly condescending.
22: Well,
18: go ahead.
22: Okay, well, sort of.
18: Which is how Dave just felt when you said it. But in any event...
4: That's true. I can't stand Dave. He's a piece of crap. He was, and he always will be. And he's a broke dick, and he tried to screw with me. And he knew I was taking care of Scotty, too. And he still tries to pull this crap on me, you know? I mean, what a joke.
21: That's his normal behavior.
22: It probably is now since he's done what he's done. I mean, taking me to court and doing all this. And just, you know. But the bottom line is, I think Dave is just upset because he's not on the show anymore.
18: Just a moment.
22: Can I speak, please? What led to it, really, the downfall of our friendship was he had guests on, and he did have celebrity guests on come in and promote their stuff. But, I mean, they ended up swearing on my show. Time and time again, and it got to the point where I mean, if you know, and I'm sure you do, FCC regulations, I'm not on a podcast or on the internet. This is AM/FM radio. I can get not only fined, but thrown off the air.
18: So did you stop, quote, booking as guests?
22: Yes. I basically just, I cut it down tremendously.
18: Did you ever yell at one of his guests for swearing on the air?
22: I gave you tape. Yeah, of course. I mean, I was like, hey, man, what are you doing? You're going to get me thrown off the air.
18: I know you have many hours you have to fill.
22: I do an hour a day.
18: An hour a day. That's not that much to fill. But, yeah, it went on for a bit of time. But so what? So why does that?
4: Hey, doing a show 5 days a week, even if it's an hour long, is a lot of work. Ask somebody that does a show once a week an hour. Some of my clients that I have a bunch of shows that are on KCAA. And to fill just 1 hour once a week is a lot of work. And they applaud me for doing 5 days a week. an hour a day. I mean, please, you know, it's work. It's hard. I wouldn't say it's hard work, but it's definitely work to be creative and come up with new material every day.
1: Make an employment contract. You know, in other words, if he's rude, then he's rude. Frankly, I guess, I don't know. I guess that's what. So you're talking to somebody who's a big radio comedy fan. I have SiriusXM on all the time. It's Raw Dog when the kids aren't in the car. It's Comedy Central and the Comedy Channel when they're not. And with all due respect, as soon as the talk comes on, I turn it off, because the talk is always some sexist, misogynistic, yada yada, women stink, men that.
21: You pretty much described this personality.
1: I know, I listen to it. Right, let's listen to it. But you know what? If it sells, it sells. I mean, you know, I don't care. Well, I'm a capitalist above everything else. And if that, I have this vision every time that happens, that the only other people listening are truckers, male truckers. Right. Hold on, hold on. But hey, you know, whatever.
21: Yeah, I mean,
1: hold on, hold on, no. Wait, let me see something, because there's only one I want to air. Love it.
2: You know, because, you know, most people, a lot of guys are married to women, as always. You know, I mean, it's still in vogue. You know,
3: I'm working on it.
2: You know, and I came across a story, and it's bizarre, because it was earlier today, and I was talking to Jigga off the air about it. It's like, you know, four things men hide from their wives, right?
9: Yeah.
2: So me and Jig are going through the four things that we would hide from our wives or girlfriends or whatever.
21: Money, right?
2: Well, money was one of them, yeah. Our credit cards, gambling, you know what I mean? Hide that from your wife or girlfriend. Drinking, you know what I mean? If you're an alcoholic like Jigga and I,
9: yeah,
2: you try to hide that from her. Extra money you have in your pocket, you know? I mean, you know, you want to keep a few bucks for yourself and, you know.
21: I wish I could do that.
2: Well, I know. One day you'll make some money, Dave. You know, definitely you're going to hide an affair from your wife or girlfriend, right?
9: Hey, like Bill Clinton did.
2: Yeah, exactly. And also, like, if you go on, you want to go on a guy trip, you know what I mean, and you don't want to take the wife or the girlfriend, you may say, hey, honey, I have a business meeting somewhere, and then head to Vegas, which my friend did about 10 years ago and got caught because he blew about $8,000 on his credit card.
21: See, Tammy would want to come along with me on that trip.
2: Well, no, I'm just saying, you'd have to, Dave, you get the premise of it?
21: Yeah, absolutely, but I know.
2: Dumbass, you got the lie. I know, he's so stupid sometimes, you know what I mean? These are things you try to hide from her.
21: Right.
2: Right? Of course. No, you can't go, honey. You know, I got to go. This is just going to be a real quick turnaround, blah, blah, blah. You know.
21: She would find out, though.
1: Okay. That's as much as I can tolerate. But okay.
21: Thank you, Your Honor. The same here.
2: It ain't NPR.
4: Thank you, Your Honor. You're same here. I mean, man, oh, man. I mean, we're just trying to entertain. And Jigga and I, we were doing the show in Burbank, and we just started doing the show. It had been about a year, year and a half old. And, you know, we're doing, like, you know, shock talk radio in a way. I mean, you know, outrage. I hate the word shock. Shock talk. Outrageous radio. Outrageous radio. And, you know, Dave is just, he was a big pussy. That's the bottom line. I mean, he didn't have anything going for him. He was a manager. I don't know if he's still doing it. He was a manager. He managed an apartment building. He used to have to, you know, clean up dog crap and, you know, fix the toilets. He didn't even pay rent. That's what kind of a broke dick he was, you know. So anyways, I mean, I shouldn't talk about him this way, but you know what he did was totally uncalled for. You know, it was just a complete lie to put me through the ringer like that while I'm taking care of Scotty, knowing that it was totally false and total lies. And let's get the judge's decision. Here we go.
0: Will the plaintiff get $10,000? Judge Millian rules next.
5: Welcome back to the People's Court. Harvey Levin here. So does it make sense that this plaintiff says that he hasn't been paid for 2 years?
23: It doesn't make sense because he should have reported it in like 4 weeks if he hasn't
5: get
23: paid.
5: Yeah, you don't get paid. You say, hey, where's my money, right?
23: Yeah.
5: There you go. What do you say?
24: I think he definitely needs the money for sure. Pay up front.
5: Should he get any money?
24: Yeah, I think he should money.
5: He didn't complain for two years.
23: I would have left with the
5: interns work for free all the time.
23: Huh?
5: Interns work for free all the time. Interns do work for free all the time.
3: They know what they're getting into.
5: Okay. Going inside the courtroom.
1: God made colors for all the different tastes in the world.
5: Right.
1: Okay. Obviously, if he's on the air, the song, it's because there's somebody listening who kind of digs that. So, what difference does it make? Of course, if your boyfriend is an alcoholic, gambling, cheater, thief, you probably ought to know. He shouldn't be able to successfully keep that from you.
5: Right.
1: But that's not what we're here about.
5: Right. No, that's
1: we're
5: not the gist of the whole thing.
1: You persuading me that this is a contract for employment. I see that after that he was rude to you. I mean, it goes on from there, and I know that.
5: I know. I realize it's a comedy show.
1: I want you to show me one single proof of a promise, because you weren't even able to do it through the text that you said you were going to be able to do it through an email that you said you were. I want you to show me support for your version of the facts.
5: Oh, unfortunately, except for the oral agreement that we had and the promise of money.
1: And according to you, you never had that oral agreement.
22: If you would have asked me one time to pay him, he would have never been on the show again. Bottom line.
5: And I wish, because I did.
22: Bottom line.
5: Jig did say he was going to send that, and unfortunately, I don't have it. I don't want what he did to get him to not send that or whatever, but I wouldn't be here if...
4: I made him an offer he couldn't refuse. I made Jigga Jones an offer he couldn't refuse. Because there was no offer. There was no pay. The guy's an idiot. The guy's a liar. He just completely... This is a bald-faced lie from Baldy the Clown.
5: I wasn't supposed to be... If I wasn't promised to get paid...
1: Why not? There's no downside for you in filing this. Yes,
5: that wasn't my original thinking.
22: Give you a document about him. He's also taken KCAA 1050 AM... 106.5 FM to the labor board and suing us.
1: That's the
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1: What happened with that?
22: It was a hearing today.
1: Somebody's over there, you're over here?
22: Exactly. That's how vindictive this guy is.
1: Vindictive or tenacious, I don't know.
22: No, it's
1: but,
22: vindictive.
1: This one's clear, and I rule in favor of the defendant. I'm curious to see what happens with the labor board, although I'm pretty sure I can predict.
22: Thank you, Your
1: Honor.
22: Good
1: luck, folks.
22: Good luck
1: to everybody.
4: Yeah, please. And we did win with the labor board. I mean, you know, Baldy the Clown tried to, you know, he took us to the labor board, took us to small claims court. This is how vindictive it was. It wasn't tenacious. It was vindictiveness. It was being a broke dick and being angry because he doesn't have his own radio show and he has no career and he's jealous and the whole nine yards. And he was just trying to get, like the judge said, there was no downside for him to take us to court. Anyways, here we go. Let's continue on. Let's finish this up because the ending's pretty funny. I was thinking about this line on the plane, what I was going to say at the end of the show. I was thinking about this for like 5 hours on the ride from Burbank to New York.
5: Sorry, Your Honor.
4: Oh. Sorry, Your Honor. What a pussy.
5: All right, let's have it. I am so pissed right now. It's like, he's going like vindictive. If you knew the kind of person he was, then you know that.
4: Yeah, the type of person I am. Yeah, I was. I take care of my younger brother who had a terrible disease, and I took care of him up until 2022 when he passed away. This was 2016. I'm such a terrible person that I gave up my life to take care of my little brother. Yeah, I know, man. I'm such a terrible person. I'm taking care of my mom right now. I've helped my friends out who have been going through mental problems and health problems. Yeah, I'm such a terrible person. God, I'm like the devil, man. I'm like the devil. Right, Baldy?
5: Vindictive is probably, you know, his middle name.
7: Well, insults on the radio, rudeness, and all that raunch, that's just, you know, bad radio. We hear that all over the place.
5: It is bad radio. And
7: you're
5: you
7: part
5: know,
7: of it.
5: Not anymore. I left the show because of all that.
7: Okay, right around this way. Okay.
5: Thanks.
7: All right, step on out here. Okay, you win your case. Satisfied how this comes out?
22: Absolutely. Mm-hmm. Absolutely. There was no base for it at all.
7: Mm-hmm.
22: Zero.
7: How tough is it to do radio when you have to pay for your airtime?
22: It's cool. It's just the way it is nowadays.
4: I never have paid for my airtime here, by the way. I'm one of the few people that don't have to pay for the airtime on KCAA. Thank God. Because I bring money in. I broker radio shows and I bring advertisers in. So that's sort of like the catch 22 with it. So, I mean, if I had to pay to be on the air, I wouldn't be doing this show anymore.
22: It's, you know, I mean, you have to do what you got to do to get ahead. So I dig it. I enjoy it. I'm just glad this big black bald cloud is lifted from me.
7: Okay. Harvey.
4: I love that. Big black bald cloud. From Baldy the Clown. Oh, my God. You know what? To hear that back is just

0: 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It is kind of ironic. So anyways, the bottom line is that, you know, if somebody tries to pull this crap on you, you know the truth, the whole truth and nothing but the truth, and don't allow them to take your energy. There's a lot of vampires out there that want to take your energy. Family, friends, co-workers, people on the street that you never met before. Don't let them take your energy. Tolama la lama. Right, Nana? All right. It is Control Chaos. We'll be back with a little bit more chaos for you after this.
1: Controlled Chaos. Gary Garver and Chica Jones are out of their flipping minds.
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5: John! Got time for a couple questions?
6: Have you
5: ever smoked marijuana, John?
6: Yeah. Yeah.
5: Hey.
6: Today?
5: Yeah, today.
6: What time is it? No.
5: Hey, would you commit a homosexual act for $1 million?
6: American?
5: Yeah, American.
6: I'll think about that.
5: Yeah.
6: Do you have $1 million?
1: This is the Gary Garver Show. If you're not listening to Gary, fuck you.
0: A good friend of mine that passed away in 2011 that I helped out, Fat James, God rest your soul. James probably would have thumped Baldy. He probably would have flown to New York with me. If there's going to be a co-host for the show, too, it would have been Fat James, but he passed away in 2011 because we used to do a radio show together for... K-Sex and a couple other places. It was crazy, but love Fat James. God rest your soul, Fat Man. All right, listen, I got to get out of here. You guys have a great rest of your day. Like I said, be careful out there. It's going to be off and on showers, so drive safe, be cool. Just take your time, take a deep breath, and don't let the humans get to you. Okay, don't let the humans get to you, because they will if you allow it to. All right. God bless. God willing, I'll be back manana with some more chaos for you.

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7: NBC News Radio, I'm Scott Carr. President Trump's events will no longer be covered by the White House TV press pool. After the White House banned three major outlets, CNN, MS Now, and Politico, from the White House after Trump accused the networks of negative coverage. Appearing with New York City Mayor Zoran Mamdani today, Trump joked with the media about it.
8: It's interesting because they said they were going to boycott me, but they never boycott me. So I wasn't very worried about that. Look at all that press.
7: Regarding Mayor Mamdani, Trump said he hopes he'll be a great one. The pair announced today they're working to create more affordable housing in New York City. Flights have been heavily impacted today, especially in the Northeast, after ground stops were issued by the FAA because of equipment outages. Reports say flights into Newark, JFK, and Teterboro airports are still paused. There's been hundreds of delays. The FAA says fiber optic cables in New Jersey were cut by a construction crew, causing the outage.
9: Normally it would roll over to the backup, but the backup fiber was unoperational.
7: Paramount Skydance and a dozen states have settled a lawsuit that aimed to block its $110 billion merger with Warner Brothers Discovery. California's Attorney General Rob Bonta says Paramount made several concessions in the deal.
10: With today's settlement, Paramount is required to move production back to the United States by spending, as a floor, at least $300 million more each year in domestic production.
7: The settlement removes a major block to closing one of the largest media mergers in history, though Bonta says the settlement with Paramount's not an endorsement of the studio's merger with Warner Brothers Discovery. Forecasters say Tropical Storm Polo in the Pacific is expected to rapidly intensify into a hurricane by later today. The National Hurricane Center is watching four areas of tropical activity, including Polo, which is currently about 200 miles southwest from cities along Mexico's southwest coast. Scott Carr, NBC News Radio.
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15: 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Thank you very much. 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Why so many places? I want to maximize my splatter zone for more hope and happiness so we don't talk about gossip, scandal, or the K word. No Kardashian talk here at all. Instead, I want you to focus on your own reality show and how you can be happy 88% of the time. So we don't talk about the headlines. What, Dr. Marissa? You don't talk about current events and what's going on? No, because 88% of it, or maybe 98% of it, is if it bleeds, it leads. So they're all the things that'll make you not great person when you wake up in the morning. If you start doing this, I call it MS, meaningless scrolling. But the news will definitely give you a case of the four A's: angry, anxious, afraid, and aggravated. You hear the sirens. They always come on when I'm telling the truth. So there you go. That's why we don't talk about the news. You can actually listen to the news anywhere else except here. For the past 748 consecutive weeks, that's right, I have been here not talking about the news, and today's no exception. Tuesdays and Thursdays, I get to bring on very special guests, and today is no exception. They help me with learning something new. I get to meet new people, and certainly find something to laugh about, because laughter is my favorite sound on the planet. Now, who's in studio today? I had a blast VIP walking and covering the info list from Jeff Gund last week. And I never know. You know, I see the tip sheet, but, you know, there's so many names and I can't read everything. So I just leave it up to the universe and go, okay, who am I supposed to interview? And volunteer in studio today is someone that I just happened to. And honestly, it was like by a moment of chance, because I left right after. I was so hot. You can see me in the interview. And that's like my worst. There's the sirens again. My worst. Here's the truth. My worst situation is when I am sweating, not glistening. I can't stand Houston heat. And we've been having Houston heat. So the fact that I got to interview you was a miracle, because I didn't want to. But I can tell, you know, you meet some people and you just connect immediately. And certain Martin is one of those. So he is known for his roles in Superman, Stranger Things, Marvelous Mrs. Maisel, all some of my favorite shows. Or Young Sheldon, that one I didn't see, now on the second season of The Paper. He's also the iconic voice of Kruger on the Call of Duty. And I think you said that's what make you have a fan base for that in China, right?
16: Yes.
15: For Kruger. Yes. Okay, I got the right one. A native of Wrocław, Poland, Martin started his career as an international sports writer, broadcaster, and author, with a specialty in NBA basketball. Not only did he write a best-selling book about the LA Lakers, but he credits the late Kobe Bryant for giving him the salient advice to follow his dreams and become an actor. I'm so glad I went to read on. I threatened him with a three-sentence bio, but I was glad to read about that. Please welcome to my studio, Martin Harris. So glad to have you today.
16: Thank you for having me.
15: Absolutely. And we start every show with breakfast. You didn't know this? No, sorry, no Uber Eats, but we do take a bite of my gratitude sandwich for breakfast every top of the show. Because, you know, I don't want you to listen to the news. I got to replace it with something. Gratitude sandwich. We look outside of ourselves, the top of the bun. What are we grateful for? Bottom of the bun before we go to bed tonight. What do we like about ourselves? So we go to sleep not thinking about all the things we didn't get done, who done me wrong, but actually appreciate ourselves. Good night's sleep instead of sleepless night of worrying. So here we go. What are you grateful for, Martin Harris?
16: Well, grateful for doing this to start with. And I'll tell you, the way universe works in my case for the last couple of years, everything happens for a reason. And I'll tell you, I was announced as a special guest for InfoList, but at the same time, I was at the Sotheby's event for art collectors for an art show. And I remember that the event was running late, and there was a dinner after the event that I was supposed to go to. But at the same time, I knew that I have to go to InfoList. And since you just mentioned that I was your last guy to interview, and I just got there like literally 5 minutes before that, the universe wanted us to meet. Because if I went to the dinner or stayed a little bit longer at the Sotheby's art event, we would have never met. And the universe wanted us to meet, so I'm grateful for that.
15: Yay, I love it. And then what you don't know is I was at another event prior. I hit two red carpets. That had also a dinner. I didn't finish the show because I said, oh, I better get to Jeff. I had already missed one event that he had invited me to, and you can't not go to the two in a row. So this was my first one where I actually met him. And so it's funny because I almost didn't go because like, what are you trying to do? So many things. You know, this was a great event. It was the Promise to Live Suicide Prevention and Awareness. I had a great, you know.
16: Oh, wow.
15: And I hustled to get to the rabbit, and lo and behold, so everything happens for my divine and best good.
16: You know, and since you mentioned that, it's something that is part of my story too here in LA. When I moved here when I started, you know, like there was a moment for a couple of years when I did stand up comedy, and I produced and hosted the show at the Comedy Store for 3 years.
15: Really?
16: And some comedians, including my close friend Brody Stevens, unfortunately committed suicide. So I established for a while, and unfortunately didn't last. But I started a charity that helps comedians with free therapy, with the Free Therapy Network. Because of that, but that shook me to the core. Like at the very beginning of my career, I was in that world. And I saw a couple of people I knew took their own lives. So it is a problem, you know. And whenever I hear there's initiative, I try to support it because I've seen it happening and with my own eyes. I've seen people going through problems in the entertainment business. It's a, you know, it's a tough. It doesn't have to be. It could be a tough business if you put your hopes like in the wrong places. It could be a tough business. But that was eye opening for me personally. Yeah.
15: Yeah, that's called a what caught moment. What are the chances of that? And that's my life. My life is a series of what caught moments, because what you don't know, one more link, is that I've been doing stand-up comedy for the last year.
16: Wow. That's how I started. You know, that's how I started.
15: That's exactly. So wild. Like, what are the chances of that? And then I get a text yesterday from your friend, Charisse Mickelson.
16: Oh, Charisse, very good people. Very nice person. One of the best people.
15: She said the same thing about you. So it's just like, this is why I love my life. I'm getting chills. Because everything happens for a good reason. Not just a reason. Mm-hmm. But it may not look good at the time. But there's always good reason, right? A year knows what a day doesn't, and all of that. But we're not getting through breakfast. So I am grateful that I collect good people. Mm-hmm. There you go. Most of the time, not accidentally. And I credit that not so much to my personality, but people have said this too. I have like this energy around me that's like a magnet, like a positive magnet. You know, some people have, you know, like that vibe, like stay away, don't touch me, you know, and you know people like that. I'm sure you do. I know people like that, but I don't have that. So I'm grateful that I have that, whatever it is, to draw good people to me. That's actually the bottom of the bunch.
16: Yeah, and I'll tell you something, because that just literally happened very, very recently. I think that now I have the same kind of quality in the last couple of years, especially where sometimes, you know, and I'll give you a good example. You say I go to this church, Beller Church, where I have very good friends that I met there. Some of them are just regular people. Some of them are very successful, creative people in the business. And I met a guy who's one of the greatest Brazilian directors. And we became friends. We just talking every Sunday, going for lunch, going for dinner, and just talking. And because I go to South America every summer, mainly Paraguay, I told him about it, and he's like, why don't you go to Rio de Janeiro? Stay in my house.
15: Oh, that.
16: And I went to Rio de Janeiro for 5 days.
15: Yeah.
16: His house was literally a mansion in Rio de Janeiro in the best district. I was there by myself with his cat, and his friends were showing me around like the best places in Rio, and I had a wonderful time. And it just through genuine friendship, genuine relationship, life gives back to you, you know, when it is like this.
15: Yes. Another what caught. What are the chances of that?
16: Yeah.
15: Yeah. And we're never going to finish breakfast if we keep this up. So one more gratitude. I'm going to say I'm grateful that there's running water, you know, toilets that flush, showers that we have, baths that we can run. Not everywhere has that. And so I don't want to take for granted things, the creature comforts that we're the top 8% of humans in the world, in our country, that have the creature comforts that we have, cold food, refrigerators. I think that I don't want to take all that for granted. I'm not putting anybody down. I'm not saying, look at what we have. But I think that, you know, when I hear so many people say, I hate my life and life sucks. And it's like, really? Kind of, that's why I do the breakfast sandwich. Let's just look right around you. Do people have bookshelves? Do they have books? Do they have, you know, artificial plants that I can't kill? You know, there's a lot of things that we all have that I want to remember. Yeah. What's one more thing you're grateful for?
16: Well, I'm grateful for the fact that I discovered South America and started going there and building friendships with people there. It's such a different lifestyle, such a different appreciation of life in general, and different values in terms of like they put just living first. You know, they're not rushing anywhere. It's a very chill, very calm environment in a lot of ways.
15: Non-Hollywood.
16: just non-Western world, you know. Where work is like the most important thing, which obviously it's not bad, but it's good to find a different cultures and different places where they look at life a little bit differently, because it's refreshing.
15: Yes. I just watched the Carlos Alcaraz Netflix bio, mini bio thing, and he's insisting on having fun. And if he's not having fun, then he's not going to do the professional tennis thing. And it's really interesting how he has completely turned the idea of everything is hard work and you have to, you know, sacrifice everything. And I've been sort of living this way myself, the whole work hard and letting law of attraction. I don't know if you're a law of attraction person, Abraham Hicks, but I love, you know, the only thing I have to do is feel good, right? If I'm in the best place, then I'm like Superman or Thor, right? I just go like this and all these great things come to me. So anyways, we're really getting out of breakfast. Let's go to the bottom of the bun, which is weightlifting. weightlifting, because it is my BS, my belief system, that good mental health starts with a foundation of self-love, self-care, self-soothing. Because frankly, my dear, if you can't approve of yourself, how the fork do you expect anybody else to? So that's why we do this exercise every weekday morning. I want you to know how good you are. You may not believe it. You may have been told, don't toot your own horn. You're not all that. I was told that. My culture tells you that. But it's so important that I go to bed at night. And tonight I'll say, you know what? I'm a good interviewer. I'm a good host producer. And it didn't come overnight, but right now I didn't do it perfectly. I'm probably talking too much, but I am 88% fabulous. 12% of the time I step in it, and that's great. What do you like about yourself?
16: I like about myself the fact that I finally, came to appreciate myself a little bit more, you know, like in the past, like you said, the way that I connected with Kobe Bryant on a mental level and the way that he became my mentor in a way in the 2000s was that I always looked for things that I'm not doing well. Like, how can I improve this? How can I improve that? What can I do better? How can I challenge myself? So it was always about looking for things that I'm not good at and improving upon those things, where maybe partially because of when I started going to South America and seeing different way of living, different appreciation for life, I started, and or meditation, which I started seven years ago. Maybe it gave me a kind of a second look at life that, you know, you have to appreciate yourself. You have to try to find things that you like about yourself as well. You know, it's not all about just challenge. And when I think of it, you know, since I met Kobe for the first time in 1998 and I saw him last time 3 weeks before he died, I think that after he retired, he has also changed. He was a different person after he finished playing basketball. He was in a different phase of life where he was appreciating life and family more and not being as intense about his work and his accomplishments. I think he came to peace with passing time in latter stages of his life. So I think that balance is something that I created in the last 6-7 years, but it wasn't there definitely. And maybe me being at the Comedy Store, which was the start of my acting career, maybe that also opened my eyes for, you know what, you got to be careful in this business. You got to be careful in life in general. You know, you can't get too high, too low. You have to have the balance in life. There are more important things.
15: Yeah. Do you remember on the carpet when I said I close every show with this? It's all about balance.
16: Yeah.
15: Yeah. Interesting. Yeah. So that's it for breakfast. Thanks for joining us. You can join me every weekday morning. Top of the show. You don't have to stay for the whole show, but if you do this good life habit, this hashtag Blissipline, called taking a bite of my gratitude sandwich, I promise you will sandwich your day in the most positive way. Thanks for joining us for breakfast this morning. And now for the topic of the day. You know, I have to do the Asian Oprah thing. I was actually introduced to Oprah as the Asian Oprah, by the way. I didn't make that up. So, the topic of the day is, turn it this way, Martin Harris, actor, and so much more, new friend. And yes, we're going to talk about all the shenanigans that he's been up to. You heard already the first part of his story. I want to go back a little further back. I didn't even notice an accent, honestly, when I interviewed you until I read that part about you were born in Poland. So when you were a kid in Poland, did you have any idea that you would be doing what you're doing now?
16: No, 100% not. No, I was. My father is a professor of history of arts. Half of my family are scientists or teachers, but very serious people. My family, very, very serious people. So,
15: You're the lime green colored sheep of the family, and I'm saying lime green because of the painting in the back and my microphone, which is also lime green.
16: Yeah, and the colors keep changing because it's my like fifth career in my life, so the colors keep changing. But yeah, but I am kind of a different sheep for sure.
15: What do they think of you doing all of this stuff?
16: Oh, my father is very happy that I'm doing this because he hated me being a sports writer and sports broadcaster. So for him, it's great. He's a professor of history of arts. So as long as I'm, you know, in arts in a way, and also like my hobby is collecting art now. So he's super happy with it.
15: I'm sure.
16: He hated me doing the sport thing.
15: Yeah, that's funny. Yeah, I know. My family hated me doing the psychology thing because Chinese people don't believe in that stuff, right? Did you know that China, as a country, little trivia, did not respect or acknowledge psychology as a field until, I think it was 30 farmers committed suicide en masse, speaking of suicide, jumping off of something and killing themselves when they finally went, okay, there is something in mental health that we need to look at. So
16: did you know that? No, that's wild.
15: Isn't that wild?
16: Yeah.
15: Wild. So Poland, my father was a professor as well.
16: Mm-hmm.
15: Another thing in common, at the University of Waterloo, he was a chemical engineer. And so academic, what brought you to the US?
16: So I started to be a professor of history as a child. I was winning all the competitions in history. And then, you know, I was pretty much offered to go to college in the first grade of high school. But I rebelled. You know, I went through a rebel thing when I was 15, and I started a heavy metal band. And I had my band, and it was all about music and rock and roll. And that was, you know, I clashed with my family big time at that time. And the band kind of never took off. But I was good in building friendships within the music industry. So I was offered to be a DJ in the radio station and like a music correspondent where I was interviewing bands. And that's how I got into media. And I was writing reviews for albums, for concerts, for the rock and roll magazine, which was fun. But I just wasn't making like a lot of money doing that. So I decided to do some sports writing on the side, and that took off like right away, where I started getting a lot of commissions. And they sent me to United States when I was 19 for a NBA All-Star Weekend. That's when I met Kobe Bryant. He was my age. He was 1998 in New York for the first time. So I started going to United States every year pretty much to cover NBA, to do my like NBA materials. At the same time, I started writing for a Polish newspaper in New York. So that tied me even closer to United States. And then I would come twice every year, mainly East Coast. And then I came to LA for the first time in 2003. And then again, 2006. And I started thinking, because I was getting a little bit of a burnout from sports writing and sports broadcasting, even if I was very, very successful. Not only in Poland, I published in 40 countries. I worked for BBC. I worked for 442, which was the biggest soccer magazine in the world, for 20 years. So I had a very good career, but it felt like wasn't quite part of what I was, you know, destined to do. It kind of happened by accident because I had the band and then I started music writing and then I went into sports writing.
15: I don't think that's an accident. I think it's called accidentally. Hashtag.
16: Yeah. So I started running out of fuel and I started running out of motivation. Yeah. Even if it was a safe choice to continue because I was doing very, very well. But when I turned 30, I came to L.A., and that was the time when Kobe Bryant was like in a crisis point with the Lakers. And first of all, media was different back in the day. Right now, and I don't go to games for the last 6-7 years because I focus on acting. But I've heard there's like hundreds of media and bloggers that are at the games, and it's hard to get access to the locker room. At that time, every journalist with the NBA credential could go into the locker room before and after the game. And there were only like 15 or 20. So still, Kobe had to answer some tough questions about him wanting out from LA, trying to get traded to the Chicago Bulls. And he deflected all those media people, those local media people, and instead he talked to me a lot. So we became even closer. Mm. And one day after the game, I asked him for advice. And I asked him, remember, we're walking from the locker room. It's a quite nice walk from the Lakers locker room to the garage where the basketball players are parking their cars. So we're walking through this internal corridor in Staples Center, and I asked him, can you give me an advice? He said, sure. Should I stick to the career I have, or should I go crazy, move to LA, and go to acting school and try acting? He said, what is your, and he looked me in the, like, he didn't laugh, he didn't brush it off. He just looked directly me into my eyes and said, what is your heart telling you? Mm. I said, my heart is telling me to try. He said, then always follow your heart.
15: Wow.
16: Like super intense, Mamba style. So it's like the message kicked in.
15: Yeah.
16: Right? It hit your heart.
15: Yeah, your heart.
16: And I always remember that. But here's another thing that I remember. Because, yeah, and I went to acting school and I started pursuing acting. But at the same time, I was, you know, still new to it. And I was like, not really confident about can I not? Maybe I shouldn't. Maybe should I not? So I would still do like a little bit of sports writing. I wrote 2 books about basketball. I still went to games more than 2 acting classes. I started doing a little bit of stand-up and pretty much up until 2020, where I already had a couple of credits, I was still doing a lot of different things at the same time. Mm-hmm. And then I saw him 3 weeks before he died. And I ran into him after a break, because we didn't see each other for a while. Mm-hmm. I ran into him on December 29th, 2019, at the Staples Center, where the Lakers, I remember, played Dallas Mavericks with Luka Doncic. Because his daughter wanted to see Luka, and they took photos and all that. So he came through the tunnel after the game and straight into me, and he gave me a big hug. And then 3 weeks later, he was gone, which was a major shock to me. Mm. But that made me reevaluate what he was telling me. And I think I misunderstood the core of his message, because the core of his message was what he didn't say, but he kind of meant saying, follow your heart. But once you do, you have to give it 100%, you know? And at that moment, I gave it 100%, and the change was, so I quit completely sport thing. I quit the producing comedy thing. I just focused on acting. And a couple months later, I was in Amsterdam. A month after that, on Stranger Things, and it all came together, you know? But it took a while.
15: Mm.
16: Yeah.
15: Mm.
16: But mainly here, it took a while.
15: Yeah. Yeah. You know, and I don't call that, you know, wrong, or, you know, you didn't sidestep it. For me, it's all part of the process.
16: Yeah.
15: Like, you know, it's all part of the chapter. And hello, Reza. Welcome to the show. You're the captain of my cashew gallery this morning, because you're the first one that checked in. There's quite a few eyeballs this morning. I think everybody was titillated by Superman. And so I know we have to talk about that at some point.
16: Yes.
15: But before I forget, did you ever film with, I have another friend I haven't talked to him in a long time. He was my first red carpet dance partner. And when I met him, I think he was like 6 or 7. I don't even know how old he is now, but he was also in Stranger Things.
16: Really?
15: Yes, he was in season Matthew Modine.
16: Oh, yeah. I mean, he's one of the stars of the show.
15: Sorry. Not Matthew Modine.
16: Okay.
15: Christian I can never say his last name. Grenier. Mm-hmm. Is that Christian? Because he's got very white blonde hair.
16: What was the role he was playing? Because I'm great with faces. I can see someone once, and I remember that
15: face. He was one of the kids.
16: Then I definitely saw him.
15: You definitely saw him, yeah.
16: That 100%.
15: Yeah, isn't that funny though? Because I've lost touch with him, and then he just, I don't know if it's because I mentioned Stranger Things, but his thing is sick. Anyways, I'm going to have him on at some point.
16: Yeah, Stranger Things was such an incredible, magical experience. Unbelievable. Because it came out of nowhere in the middle of pandemic where you sit at home all day and there's nothing out there. You remember what LA was like, you know, because people from other countries or even some other cities, they don't understand. We were shut down. You couldn't go to a restaurant. You couldn't go to Starbucks.
15: Right. Exactly.
16: For like a year.
15: Yes. Yes. And that's where binging came from.
16: Yeah.
15: We were not bingers until then. And I'm looking at the time. We have to take a quick break for news, weather, traffic, mm-hmm. and a word from our sponsor. But so much more to talk about. My new friend, he's an actor and more, very rich background, and motivated by Kobe Bryant. So we'll be right back. Don't go away with more. Take my advice. I'm not using it. Get balanced with Dr. Marissa, the morning show. We'll be back in two. Don't go away. I'll be right back.

0: Well, she has been dubbed the Asian Oprah, and she just wants all of us to be happy.
1: Dr. Marissa, aka the Asian Oprah, says the most important thing you can choose is choosing to be happy.
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1: Many of us say, I am my own worst critic. Nobody's harder on me than I am. And my response to that is, stop it. Why are you doing that to yourself? You have to be your biggest fan, because if you can't at the end of the day say, I did a good job, who is? We don't have to constantly be angry at the things that are wrong. Why don't we choose to be happy about things that are right? We have the choice. That's our muscle. And life is so amazing if we can see it.

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1: And welcome back. You're tuned in to Take My Advice. 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But who's counting? They said I wouldn't last a year because I don't talk about the news. 14 and a half years later, I am still here. I'm still trying to get you to be 88% happy. Why not 100%? Well, if you're 100% happy, you're dead. You need some contrast in your life. 88 is a good number because 8's a lucky number in Chinese. It's a homophone for good fortune. That's why I say 88 all the time. And I have topics and guests to help you with that happiness, learning something new. I get to meet new people, new friends, and also find out about their fascinating lives. Today is absolutely no exception. I have in studio today an actor that I met on the carpet. Who would have known that he was way more than an actor? I mean, all actors are way more than actors. This is something that just hit me today, that the story behind is just as fascinating as what they're doing now, in my book, anyways. He's been on Stranger Things, Marvelous Mrs. Maisel, Young Sheldon. He's second season of The Paper. I have to watch that one. I haven't started that one. He's also the iconic voice of Kruger on the Call of Duty. He's originally from Poland. He was influenced by Kobe Bryant. Please welcome back to my studio in Superman now, actor Martin Harris. Welcome back.
2: Hi.
1: And let's talk about Superman before I forget, because I know everybody's like, wah, Superman. Did you like my little Superwoman thing in the promo? Did you see it?
2: Fantastic. Absolutely fantastic.
1: It's funny. It was made a long time ago, and I rarely use it, but this was a perfect instance to use it. So how did you get the role on Superman?
2: You know, it was one of those crazy stories that happens, you know, like we mentioned how we met. It was also a crazy coincidence. And same with Superman. I remember I went to SAG-AFTRA Foundation Studios to tape my audition for a TV show. And we get like 30-minute slots where we can use the space for 30 minutes. There's a guy who operates the camera and reads. And I had an audition for like an episode of a TV show that I ended filming in about 27 minutes, and then I ask him, hey, do we still have time? I have like a little audition left, you know, that I might try for. So we had 2 minutes. I did like two takes, went home, watched it, you know, it's not bad. I'm gonna submit it. And that was for Superman, which I didn't know because it had a code name Genesis. So I didn't know it's Superman until I booked it. And then I started like digging what it could be, because even on the booking it said Genesis, and then I started digging what it could be, and then I found out it's Superman. They booked me pretty early because this was like 2 months before I started shooting, and they communicated with me a lot in that process, like about the fittings, about the character, what to prepare, how to prepare. So I watched all the Superman films, I watched all James Gunn movies, I was super prepared. And then I went to set, and a day before filming, they added, like, I was supposed to be in two scenes, and day before filming, I found out I'm going to be in six scenes. So I had to change everything pretty much in terms of preparation, but it was a great experience.
1: Yeah, you were the general of the.
2: Yes.
1: Funny looking white haired guy. Because I'm sorry, yeah. I'm not a good.
2: He wasn't funny. He was a bad guy. He was a really bad guy.
1: I said funny looking. I said funny looking.
2: Yeah.
1: But yeah, I have to apologize. I'm not a. You know, it's not that I love watching Superman. I loved Christopher Reeves, and the special that they did on him was. Yeah. incredible.
2: I agree.
1: Yeah, yeah. So yeah, you played this general. Did you speak? What was it?
2: Croatian.
1: That was where
2: it's,
1: they.
2: It's were. Croatian. It was like Moravian because it's a fictional country, but we spoke Croatian. Although it's you know, it's a country that it's not necessarily Croatia because they didn't want to like offend a country. It's a fictional Eastern European country. They just made this choice of a language for it, you know, which is not Russian because that would be too cliche in a way. Yeah. Also, it's interesting that you mentioned Christopher Reeve because I feel like, and I agree with what a lot of people are saying, that this particular Superman, David Cornsweet, he is kind of Christopher Reeve type of a Superman. Like they tried to make Superman in the previous installations a little bit more tougher, a little bit more angry, a little bit more like stone cold. And they went back into Superman being a good guy, being a nice guy. And I think that's a good change. I think the world needs that type of a Superman. Not an angry, vengeful Superman, but a Superman that is saving squirrels.
1: I totally agree. And I didn't know that, but because I don't listen to all that stuff. But I'm glad that you did and that you distinguished that because I think that's so needed.
2: Yeah, but saying that, also, like, even a good story needs a villain. And, well, you know, like I worked for a very bad president. But I was also head of his army, and we invade a neighboring country that cannot defend itself. They defend themselves with sticks against the guns. But then, as a head of the army, my entire army gets evaporated by pretty much three superpowered creatures. So I didn't do a very good job at the end of the day. No.
1: But that's good for the movie that you didn't do a very good. We have a very different ending if you did a great job, right? Yeah. Now, who were you in Miss Maisel? I love that.
2: I played a priest. It's a pretty famous scene that I actually talked to the creators of Miss Maisel. I went last year or 2 years ago, I don't remember, into an event promoting their new show that was on about dancers. They had a new show for one season, and I talked to Paladinos, and they said it's one of their favorite scenes from the show Marvelous Mrs. Maisel, because it's a very funny scene. It's about like cultural differences in that brings comedy, and all leads, the entire family were in that scene, you know, Kevin Pollak, Tony Shalhoub, Rachel Brosnahan, that's also later I worked with on Superman, not in the same scenes but on the same days. She was Lois Lane in Superman, Miss Maisel from Miss Maisel. Oh. And it was a great experience because I was working in New York. I always wanted to work, always wanted to shoot in New York in a studio. That was such a great experience.
1: That's so good. That's so good. Yeah. It's so, okay. All the things that you've done, I would call you the same as me. Someone called me a multi-hyphenate. So multi-hyphenate is someone who does a lot of things well. And I said, thank you very much. That's a compliment. But it's also I've been pretty vocal about this. I don't like the term jack of all trades, master of none, because it keeps people in jobs that they don't like. Right? Because they don't think that they can be good at more than one thing. Now, you just proved that you can be good at more than one thing. And I don't disagree with Kobe as far as focus is concerned. But for me, it's like seeing life as a series of chapters, right? In my book of life, you can do many different things well. Right? You do have to put your heart and mind to it, but it's not a one or nothing, right? Equation. So I'm saying this because there's one person who I love who's been on my show a couple of times. I don't know if you've ever met her. She's a very big actress from spanning time. She's now 97, I believe.
2: Oh, wow.
1: She was, I don't know if you remember watching Happy Days.
2: Mm-hmm. I mean, I haven't watched it, but I know what it is.
1: Okay, so very iconic TV show. Yes. She was the mom of Richie. Mm-hmm. So the actor, I'm blanking. I have a really good memory, but my recall sucks. But anyways, so Mrs. Cunningham, her name is Marion Ross, and she came into my studio the first time she was 79. And I'll never forget, and I have it on tape, she goes, "You're not an actress? You, of all people, should be an actress." And so that has stayed in the back of my mind as something, maybe. I mean, I'm being remembered by producers of game shows, so I'm up for a game show taping again. In Europe, by the way.
2: Oh, wow.
1: Yeah. But what would your advice be, right, to me? It's my show, so I can ask you. What do I need to do if that's something I want to try? Because, you know, stand-up comedy was an intention that I sent set like a year ago. And I thought, why not? Well, I got blood clots is what happened. You don't know this about me yet, but I was supposed to go on a 7-country, 7-month tour with this book that went number one national bestseller.
2: Wow.
1: And number one Amazon. The first tour got canceled by COVID. I was 10 miles from Wuhan, November 2019. I was on the last plane before they took temperatures. So first canceled, second one got canceled because they found two blood clots and I would have died if I went to fly to Africa. So that's why I'm doing stand-up, because I'm not traveling like I used to. If I were to do and try this, what would I need to know? And this is for anybody who lives in LA. You know, everybody says you should try it at least, but everybody says, oh, it's so full of rejection and so it's very hard and da da da da da. So what would your advice be to me and anyone who is, you know, has that in the back of their mind?
2: Well, the most important thing is, because the business is changing, it's a completely different world than when I started. And I started only, you know, 15 years ago, 16 years ago. The most important thing, and I keep reminding myself, like the advice I'm going to give, I'm also giving myself every time I have doubts. Yeah, there's a lot of rejection. So you have to really want to do the acting part. If someone wants just to be famous and popular, there are better ways to do that. By becoming, like, you know, influencer or TikTok, you know, there are better ways to become instantly famous than acting. You have to really love the acting part to go through all that rejection and all that, hearing no's and people laughing at you that you're pursuing, because that happened to me. You know, when I started acting and I was still in the media world, there were some people in the media world in Poland, especially, that were laughing at me. It's like, what are you doing? You're in your 30s, you're trying to be an actor. It's a nonsense. You know, you're it's a joke. You know, so you will listen a lot of that. If you have a different career right now and you try to go into acting, people would try to think that you lost your mind, pretty much. So the most important thing is to follow your guts, follow your passion, and not pay attention to what people say, which is a very difficult part, because I don't think I do pay attention to that anymore, but sometimes it creeps in, you know, if you're in a vulnerable spot. So you got to keep reminding yourself that this is not important. It's important what, you know, you know, your way of living. You respect other people. You're nice to people, but now you don't have to agree with everything they say. So or listen to everything they say. So it's important. It's, you know, how much you really want to act. If you want to act, then you will have a good life with it, because then everything is a plus. You know, everything you get is a plus. And if you don't get, you don't get.
1: Yeah. Yeah. Okay. All right. Acting schools, how important? Agents, how important? You were saying things are very different than what they used to be. How?
2: Well, right now we're going through the biggest, and I talk to people who are, and I'm still learning every day about it. We're going through the biggest technological revolution of all time. The world is changing, not just acting. The world is changing. I mean, 5 years is going to be a different world. I talked to the several people, and it may seem scary what I'm going to say, but for example, like we mentioned at the beginning of the show, I have friends in China, and people I have, you know, fans that follow me because of Call of Duty and Kruger in China. But I also talked to a Chinese director that just moved to LA, and she was a popular Chinese director in China. She moved here to direct verticals, and she showed me a diagram 2 weeks ago that top 10 of most watched verticals are all AI generated, 100%. So people actually want to watch the verticals that AI generated more than verticals with actual actors. So that's one thing. Second thing, I talked to the director of former director of MTV at an event, one of the creators of MTV, then one of the creators of the first streaming service. And he said the same thing, AI is coming. AI is coming very, very, very fast in 2-3 years. Whoever is not, you know, on board with what's going on will be left out. And it will create new opportunities for filmmakers and actors where everybody could create their own projects. But I'm still not sure how it's going to impact the business, how it's going to impact the art, how it's going to impact the life of an actor, creator, director. Some of my friends who are already on board with it say it will help the creatives because, you know, there will be, it will be more of an open market for everybody who's trying to create stuff. Some say that it's not going to be great. So we're going through this major technological

0: So he's always at the cutting edge of stuff. So it sounds like he's got that. Like that is the next thing. Exactly what you're talking about.
1: Yeah,
0: So
1: Ben Affleck just sold his AI company for like $700 million to Netflix, and like people who are the biggest celebrities or the biggest producers, they're already kind of ahead of the game in a way. And now the question is like what our guild will do, how it's gonna protect the creatives, how it's gonna protect jobs, protect careers, protect images of actors and performers. Will it really even the chances? Because it is kind of a problem sometimes, but we'll see, but it's hard to predict what's going to happen in a year or two out. I wish I would have all those answers. So I keep doing what I'm doing, auditioning, shooting films, shooting TV shows, doing video games. I'm doing a play again next month. I always do at least one or two plays every year.
0: That's
1: So
0: great.
1: to keep my tools sharp. Plus, I love being on stage. So, yeah, I think actually the live performing arts will blossom. I think it's the future of acting. It's actually people will seek, excuse me, people will seek live performances. Look what happened in music, where it's hard for a band. For bands, for musicians to make money from selling music online, you really have to be a big, big star to do that. And mainly it's the bands that exist for like 30, 40 years. But where musicians now make most of the money is touring. It's concerts. People do go to concerts. They pay a lot of money to see musicians, bands live. And I think that could be also the case with actors, where people will go to theaters. Be like massive theaters to see plays, to see live performances.
0: Yeah, I think you hit a very important point of what can't AI do are the things that we are going to value. You know, I as horrible as this may sound, I'm really glad that I wrote the book before AI started writing books for people because it's my words. At the same time, I love AI and people who are fear stands for future events already ruined. Yes, it's going to change things. You have to accept it. You can't fight it. Is it fair that it's taking jobs? No, but is it fair that maybe you hate your job anyways, and now there's other things that are opening up that are allowing you to develop a different part of your mind or giving you the freedom to do things that you never thought you could do? Yes, right? I mean, I put in a, if Dr. Marissa were to have an online course, everybody's been asking me for that because I haven't done it because I hate writing syllabi. I hate writing course objectives and it just spit everything out. It knows who I am and it just spit it out. And I went, well, that was easy. So that's what began my love affair with AI. And it's like, yes, the things that are unfair, but look at life. We are always growing and expanding. We are always changing. And if we can see the add or the opportunity versus the minus and what's taken away, we're just going to feel better about the change. It's going to happen, whether you like it or not, right?
1: It's
0: So
1: going to happen. It's just about protecting, that we humans, we protect our sort of control over what we can control as humans, not let this AI control us. Hopefully that's not going to happen.
0: Well, we created it. I keep going back to, the bottom line is we created it. So,
1: We did.
0: anyways, all these like fear movies are not helping with it on what AI is going to do. But if it takes over, it takes over. I had a great life. I'm not afraid to die. So there you go. And with that, final word. That's my final word. Final word, Martin.
1: Well, final word is, this to all artists out there, just keep creating. I think that's such a wonderful thing we do, that we can actually create stuff and be creative every day. We can do something. It's not 9 to 5, it's 24 hours. You have to have a balance, you have to have life, you have to have time to go to museum, to go to the park, to travel, to meet other people, to learn, to share ideas, to learn languages. I speak 12 and I still want to learn Portuguese.
0: Wow.

0: Yeah, and I want to learn Mandarin because I want to go to China next year.
1: I do
0: talk to a lot of people in China because they asked me to do take commission from me things as a character from Call of Duty, and they actually celebrate the birthday of my character every year. They have like a national day of Kruger in China.
1: That's hilarious. Give me some Kruger.
0: This is what you send me. You're weak. I'm going to crush you and kill you.
1: Now, I don't like you in Chinese is 我不喜欢你. So say it as cougar.
0: Well, let's say something positive. Kruger doesn't have to mean all the time.
1: Good point. I love you. I'm sure you know. 我爱你. Can you say that in Kruger?
0: 爱你.
1: 我爱你. 我爱你. Perfect final word. Thank you so much for coming on today.
0: Thank you. It was
1: a great conversation. I just love getting to know people on my show. I know this is not going to be the end. We'll have you on again, but look forward to the next red carpet or whatever carpet we are on. It's all about balance. Remember this. Peace in, peace out, world peace through inner peace. Thank you, Martin Harris. Now, everyone, go and have the best day ever. I'll see you tomorrow. It's Doctors in the House with myself and Dr. Tiffany Tate. See you tomorrow.
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4: NBC News Radio, I'm Scott Carr. President Trump's events will no longer be covered by the White House TV press pool. After the White House banned three major outlets, CNN, MS Now, and Politico, from the White House after Trump accused the networks of negative coverage. Appearing with New York City Mayor Zoran Mamdani today, Trump joked with the media about it.
5: Yeah, it's interesting because they said they were going to boycott me, but they never boycott me. So I wasn't very worried about that. Look at all that press.
4: Regarding Mayor Mamdani, Trump said he hopes he'll be a great one. The pair announced today they're working to create more affordable housing in New York City. Flights have been heavily impacted today, especially in the Northeast, after ground stops were issued by the FAA because of equipment outages. Reports say flights into Newark, JFK, and Teterboro airports are still paused. There's been hundreds of delays. The FAA says fiber optic cables in New Jersey were cut by a construction crew, causing the outage.
6: Normally it would roll over to the backup, but the backup fiber was unoperational.
4: Paramount Skydance and a dozen states have settled a lawsuit that aimed to block its $110 billion merger with Warner Brothers Discovery. California's Attorney General Rob Bonta says Paramount made several concessions in the deal.
7: With today's settlement, Paramount is required to move production back to the United States by spending, as a floor, at least $300 million more each year in domestic production.
4: The settlement removes a major block to closing one of the largest media mergers in history, though Bonta says the settlement with Paramount's not an endorsement of the studio's merger with Warner Brothers Discovery. Forecasters say Tropical Storm Polo in the Pacific's expected to rapidly intensify into a hurricane by later today. The National Hurricane Center is watching four areas of tropical activity, including Polo, which is currently about 200 miles southwest from cities along Mexico's southwest coast. Scott Carr, NBC News Radio.
8: Psst. Hey, you. Yeah, you. Do you know where you are? Well, you've done it now. You're listening to KCAA Loma Linda, your CNBC news station. So expect the unexpected.
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10: Since our tea comes from the only tree in the world that fungus doesn't grow on, as a result, it naturally has antifungal, anti-infection, antiviral, antibacterial, anti-inflammation, and anti-parasite properties. In every order, we automatically include literature about the tea because folks primarily buy the tea for one primary reason. Oftentimes, they call back and say, "This is truly unbelievable. This has helped me with my arthritis," or something of that nature. One time, I got a phone call from a man in Florida who says, "There's something you didn't tell me about the tea." And I says, "Well, what's that?" He says, "I'm an older man. I have toenail fungus, and my toenail fungus is completely gone. My toes are now the only beautiful thing on my body." Well, of course, the tea naturally has antifungal properties because it comes from the only tree in the world that fungus doesn't grow on. The only thing we talked about in his case when he called was with regards to his lung cancer. As it happened, the man had had lung cancer for 18 years and was receiving radiofrequency ablation for his lung cancer. After 18 years, he says the radiation works, but you can smell your own flesh burning. There's nothing left on my lungs to burn out anymore now after 18 years. He says, "I don't really believe in things like your tea, but it doesn't cost very much, so go ahead and send it to me." He calls back about 3 weeks later and says, "If someone would have told me that a bag of tea would have gotten rid of my pain in 5 days, I would have said you're crazy, because I was taking 10 narcotic pills daily to mitigate the pain from my cancer, and it never really did. My friend said it had to be in my head." I says, "So that's why I waited 3 weeks to call you back. It's not in my head. The pain is actually gone." Now, I'd like to switch gears and talk about prostate cancer right now. Our tea is effective against all types of cancers because it works through the bloodstream. And of course, cancer cells need blood to get to them just as healthy cells do. The big difference being is that cancer cells work and live in an anaerobic environment, which means they live in the absence of oxygen, and they get their energy from sugar instead of from oxygen like healthy cells do. But now, I'd like to devote our attention to prostate cancer because 80% of men are going to contract prostate cancer by the time they turn 80 years old. From the cases that we have, we get more prostate cancer cases than any other cases simply because they're more prevalent. I'd like to tell you a little about a couple of these cases. I got a phone call from a man in Phoenix who says, "I don't know if you remember speaking to me 4 months ago, but I had prostate cancer that was aggressively metastasizing through my whole body, my bones, everywhere, and you told me to drink at least 8 glasses a day or more, as much as I could humanly stand, because it was a race. You know, I had to beat the cancer before it beat me." So I literally took that to heart, and I was drinking a gallon a day, which is 16 cups or more. I was drinking so much of your tea that sometimes I was drinking the tea and having to go pee at the same time. But I'll tell you what, in 4 months, I don't have prostate cancer anymore. In the informational literature that we automatically include with every order, it says, "Please call us and tell us about your case so that we can help more people." One day, I got a call from a man in Beaumont, Texas, and he says, "I've been a customer of yours for 5 years, and in your booklets, it says to give you a call about your case, so I'm calling to give you an update." I says, "Please tell me." He says, "5 years ago, I had prostate cancer, and my PSA level was 1,200. So I'm thinking, I don't understand this guy's Southern Texas drawl. So I says, "You mean 120? Because previously we'd never had anybody that had more than a 550 PSA. He says, "No, 1,200. My PSA level was so high, they didn't even want to give me chemo. And you know they're going to give you chemo, whether it works or not, if for no other reason, just to collect on the money. So I had no other choices, and I started drinking your tea. And not only am I alive 5 years later, my PSA level is now 1.25. A couple of months after that, a man from Saskatchewan, Canada calls and says to me that he's got prostate cancer and he's heard good things about our tea and he'd like to order some. So just to let him know that there's certainly hope for success, I start telling him the case of the man from Beaumont, Texas with the 1,200 PSA. And he says, "That's nothing. My prostate level is 2,100. I says, "Oh, you got to be kidding. Is that even possible?" He says, "Well, it must be because that's what mine is." I says, "Well, you have to promise to call me back. As a matter of fact, I'm going to write down your name and number on a yellow sticky and stick it on my computer. And if I don't hear back from you, I'm going to call you myself." 6 months later, I got an email from him and he says, "I started drinking your tea and I'm getting my PSA checked every 2 months. At the 2 month mark, my PSA level dropped from 2,100 to 100. At the 4 month mark, it dropped from 100 to 10. And now, at the six-month mark, my PSA level is 1.75.
11: Hi, we have a... Just wanted to let you know that we love the flavor of the tea. We think it tastes a lot like Emperor's Pu'er. I've had an issue with... I drink a lot of it. I drink way more than 8 cups a day.
10: Fantastic.
11: But I've had some problems with... I really am interested in all the health, wonderful health benefits. But I've had a little bit of problem with acid reflux in the middle of the night from it. And I know the tea can kind of taste. Is there something I'm doing wrong? Is there any way I can mitigate that reflux issue?
10: The tea doesn't cause acid reflux. So there's something else going on that's causing that issue that you're going to want to address, being vigilant about what you're consuming and what time you're consuming it and that sort of thing. One of my employees, and she's only like 22, 23 years old, And at work, we all drink the tea all day long. Obviously, we work at the Hebo Tea Club, right? And when she goes out to lunch and she eats something that has vinegar or something like that, like a salad or something like that, she'll end up with acid reflux when she comes back from lunch. So it could be something, you know, as simple as, something that you're consuming that, you know, is good. Like, you know, I mean, there's nothing wrong with vinegar. Vinegar is you know, great, but, it'll be something like that that'll be causing that acid reflux.
11: Okay. Yeah, I'm wondering if maybe that in combination with something else that I'm eating, I don't know. I know it's a wonderful product and have nothing but praise for it, but I'm wondering if I should try diluting it, or is that going to create more of a problem with not getting all the health benefits from it?
10: The strength that we recommend to make it is really about as diluted as you want to make it. You can dilute it a little bit more. But it should have a mild, pleasant flavor, just the way it is. And once you finish making it, if you pour it into a clear glass, it should have the color of golden apple juice. So if it's darker than that, you're making it stronger than you need to make it. There's also nothing wrong with making it stronger, but you don't get any additional benefits from making it stronger.
11: Okay, I'll just keep trying to work with it. And,
10: now, if I'm
11: vigilant about what else I'm eating.
10: Yeah, and if I may ask you, what is the primary concern that you're looking to address by drinking the tea?
11: I have a few different health issues, but I also, one of the things that really bothers me is the toenail fungus.
10: Uh-huh.
11: And really looking forward to seeing the effect of that, but I have some other health issues too. I'd probably rather not bring up, but
10: No worries. I don't mean to pry. With regards to the toenail fungus, the average elimination period for toenail fungus is about 3 months. And what happens is this: is that typically when one has toenail fungus, they've had it for a long time. They've had it for years, 3, 5, 10, sometimes 15 years. And so now the tea basically helps the body to heal itself to get rid of the toenail fungus. And so when you start drinking the tea, after a day or after a week, you're not going to notice very much difference because it hasn't had enough time to really work. But what should happen is after about a month or 6 weeks or so, you should notice that your toes are starting to look a little bit lighter. And after a couple of months or 2.5 months, you know, you should go, oh, my God, they really are lighter. And after about 3 or 4 months, you should be calling me back and going, oh, my God, your tea does exactly what it says it's supposed to do. And for toenail fungus, it works on everybody. I mean, literally on everybody. The success ratio is like, you know, 99.9%. And the reason is, of course, is that the tea comes from the only tree in the world the fungus does not grow on. So it naturally has antifungal properties. So even conventional doctor, antifungal, anti-yeast, anti-candida, that sort of thing, which yeast and candida also can take a while to eliminate because candida has usually permeated the whole body. So in order to get rid of it, actually even takes longer than tonal fungus. It takes 6 to 9 months because of that. But it's so effective for getting rid of candida that even conventional doctors recommend their patients to call us for candida. And like I said, for tonal fungus, we have a lot of funny stories. People calling us up, not realizing it's going to also clear up their tonal fungus, because oftentimes, you know, they'll buy it for diabetes, or they'll buy it for cancer, or some inflammation, or whatever the case is, and then they'll realize, oh my God, my tonal fungus is gone. So God willing, that it'll have the same benefits for you as well.
11: I appreciate that. I just want to let you know I stocked up on it the last time that I ordered it, because I'm thinking it would be really great in emergency situation for people who can't get their blood thinners. If there's an emergency and the pharmacy is out of medication, it'd be great for people on blood thinners.
10: Absolutely. Thank you so much.
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15: Buddy of mine, he got me a bag of it, and I've been drinking it for about the last week. I was curious, I hadn't read too much into it, but I was curious if there were some stories with people with bad kidneys. I was currently diagnosed with issues with my kidneys, seeing how that was effective, and then also... one other question, I guess. When I've been boiling, can you do like a concentrated batch and then just add it to regular water, or do you have to do the 8 or 4 cups at a time?
16: Yeah, I'll go ahead and answer both of those questions. First of all, with regards to the kidneys and the other organs actually in the body, since the tea builds the red corpuscles in the blood, what it does is it helps regenerate new cells. Everything from the cells in our skin so we look better to the cells in our organs so they function properly. And that includes all the organs from the kidney to the liver to the sexual organs, etc. Now, with regards to the kidneys specifically, conventional medicine says that you cannot regenerate the kidney function. But in fact, they find a lot of cases where that's exactly what's happened, and they have no idea why. In our case, we get a successful a kidney regeneration case at least once every 2 months or so. And they're really, truly, truly amazing. This one lady, her kidney function went down to 20% because she had the HIV virus. And she started drinking the tea. And in 4 months, not only did she beat the HIV virus, but her kidney function regenerated back up to 100%. And I know nobody's going to call us in to lie about something like that because they've got no motivation to. If anything, in this country, people are going to call up and say, hey, I've been drinking your tea for 3 months and I don't look 5 years younger yet. What gives? And so we get like one of those cases every couple of months. Right now, we've got a early case going on where a lady's function is down to 15%. And in 1 month of drinking the tea, it's up to 25%. So we'll see when she calls in the next time to give us an update what's happened. But God willing, you know, it'll regenerate her kidney function just as it has for some of her other customers. So from that standpoint, you know, hopefully it'll do the same for you as well. Now, with regards to your question of drinking a stronger concentrate of the tea, the answer is it doesn't help to concentrate the tea any. And the reason that it doesn't is because our body only assimilates so much of the active ingredients, because there are 20 active elements in the tea that work synergistically. And our body only assimilates so many of them at one time. So it's kind of like some vitamins or calcium might be a better example. Our body can use 1,000 units a day of calcium, but calcium pills come in 500 units a piece, because our body can only absorb 500 units at a time. So they tell us take one calcium pill in the morning and take one in the afternoon. If you take both at once, nothing happens. You're just going to pee out the one of them. So you're not going to get the benefit of 1,000 units of calcium if you've done that. Same thing with our tea. I oftentimes get the question, you know, I'm fighting terminal cancer. You know, I'm going to make the tea 10 times as strong because I have to beat the cancer. And the answer to that question is the same, is that all you're doing when you make it 10 times as strong is changing the flavor. You're just going to make it bitter at that point. In the meantime, if you want to have 10 times the amount of benefits, drink 10 times as much tea. So in other words, if you drink 10 glasses a day, you're going to get 10 times the benefits of drinking one glass a day. So it's kind of like, well, you know, working out. You know, if you work out for 30 minutes a day, you know, that's fantastic. You're going to get a lot of benefit. You're trying to go to the Olympics, you know, you better be working out, you know, 8 hours a day instead of 30 minutes a day. So, so same thing with the tea. And so what I do in my family, nobody's sick. We all drink it all day long, basically instead of water. It has no caffeine, so you can do that. It has no contraindications. You can take it on empty stomach, on a full stomach, with medicine, without medicine. And so what I do is I drink a cup in the morning when I get up at room temperature. Then I fill a Yeti container that holds 4 cups and take that to work with me. We're in Los Angeles in the summer. I actually finish that by 1 o'clock. I'm thinking of buying myself another one of those Yeti containers. And in the winter, you know, it's a little bit cooler, so that tends to last me till the end of our business day at 5 o'clock. And then I drink some more with dinner at night. So I'm drinking 6-7 glasses a day. So I only drink water 3-4 times a week when I get tired of drinking a tea. Is there any other issue or concern that you might have?
15: No, sir. I mean, I drink quite a bit of water already, but I've been starting to drink this tea and stuff too, I'm trying to just find the right mixture of that. So,
16: replace the bucket of water that you're drinking with our tea, and you'll get the maximum benefit that way. Thank you for calling in.
15: Awesome. Thank you very much.
16: What's the difference between Pau D'Arco and Tahibo? The answer is there is none. They're synonymous terms. Tahibo is the name the indigenous people in the Amazon rainforest called the tea. And when the Portuguese came to colonize Brazil some 600 years ago, they, of course, also stumbled across this tree because it never gets sick. As a result, the wood from this tree also happens to be the very hardest wood in the world. I mean, it's like concrete, practically twice as hard as the next hardest wood. So the wood from the Tahibo tree was used for the bows and arrows, because you can bend it as much as you want and it won't break. So the Portuguese named the tree Pau D'Arco. Pau in Portuguese means strong, and arco, of course, means arch. So they literally called it the strong bow stick. On our packaging and in our literature, we therefore make reference to the fact that the Tahibo Tea Club is a manufacturer of only one product, original pure Pau D'Arco Tahibo Tea. That's actually the reason I started the Tahibo Tea Club, was because I got frustrated with the poor quality available at the Whole Foods, the health foods, the supermarkets, and the online reseller. 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Since we're the manufacturer, we have the tea harvested in the rainforest, put on 40-foot containers. 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And then from our warehouse here, we ship directly to you. 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In every order, we'll automatically include literature about the tea.
15: Much.
12: 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The Tahibo tree is an amazing tree. It never gets sick, never gets infected, and never gets infested. It's the only tree in the world that fungus does not grow on. As a result, it naturally has antifungal, anti-infection, antiviral, antibacterial, and anti-parasite properties. These benefits go a long way in helping our immune system contend with a lot of things it has to fight on a daily basis. Parasites would be something like stomach problems or Lyme's disease. Inflammation would be something like rheumatoid arthritis or lupus. Infection would be any infection, from a tooth infection to a bladder infection. Bacteria would be something like gum disease or stomach issues. Viral would be something like herpes, HIV, or the coronavirus. And fungus would be something like toenail fungus, yeast, or candida. But maybe more importantly, the tea builds red corpuscles in the blood, which carry oxygen to our organs and cells. And our organs and cells need oxygen to regenerate themselves. The immune system needs oxygen to develop, and cancer happens to die in oxygen.
17: So the tea is great for healthy people because it helps regenerate new cells. Everything from the cells in our skin so we can look better to the cells in our organs so they function properly. And it can truly be miraculous for someone fighting a potentially life-threatening disease due to an infection, diabetes, or cancer. 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
18: 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I mean, 75% of the olive oil in the stores is not pure olive oil, and everyone knows what olive oil is since we've been making it for about 5,000 years. Now, we've got a special treat for you today. Visiting with us in person is the amazing, the beautiful, with the voice and rhythm of an angel, Dawn Silva. Her music credits, starting with Sly and the Family Stone to Parliament Funkadelic to the Brides of Funkenstein, are too numerous to mention. Her Never Buy Texas from a Cowboy was voted by Rolling Stone magazine as one of the top 50 coolest albums ever released. Here to tell us her story, to what lengths she went to get pure Pau D'Arco Tahibo tea before she found the Tahibo Tea Club, is Dawn Silva. Dawn, it's such an honor. Welcome to our show.
19: Oh, thank you so much. The honor is mine. Milan, thank you so much for inviting me to the Tahibo Bark Tea Club. And Joseph, thank you for inviting me to your wonderful studio at KCAA. I have so many wonderful things I'd like to say about the Tahibo Bark. I'm here not because I'm lucky, but because I'm blessed. Tahibo bark is a healer, and it has. I can't speak for everyone else, but it can. I can speak for myself that it changed my life significantly. Back in 1994, I went to Brazil. I used to work over there with a group called the Platters. And I was always feeling sluggish and tired and not feeling good. And I was diagnosed with having these horrible fibroids. They were huge. They're about the size of grapefruits. And I knew when I got home from the road that I was going to have a complete hysterectomy. I went and talked to three different surgeons, and they all suggested that I get a hysterectomy. So it was on the list for me to have that surgery. And then I ran into a Brazilian promoter over in São Paulo, Brazil. And she says, oh, you Americans are always cutting, cutting, cutting. Mm-hmm. She says, there's a tea here that shrinks tumors. And I'm like, of course, you know, we're Americans, we're non-believers, you don't believe in holistic that much. We always try to deal with the Western medicine first, and that mm-hmm. usually always pretty much lets us down. But so she took me to a grocery store. I bought a big giant garbage bag full of Tahibo bark tea. Pau D'Arco is what they call it in Brazil. It cost me just a few Brazilian dollars, which was hay ice, maybe $4 or $5. And I brought it home and I started drinking it. Within about well, actually started drinking it before I left Brazil. In about 3 months, that grapefruit shrunk down to the size of an egg.
18: Wow.
19: And then I got home and I drank it another 3 months. So in 6 months, it broke down to little small clusters. It broke into pieces and then little small clusters of grapes, and then they disappeared. Oh, and it wow. never came back. And that was 1994. So I had some family members who have been getting sick. And I know the environment, the air, the food, the water, everything, you know, everybody's, if it's like one in maybe five people are getting some different types of cancers. And then I had a family member who was diagnosed with calcification clusters, which is a pre-warning of cancers. Of course, the doctor wanted to do a complete double mastectomy for zero stage cancer. Mm. Are you kidding me? Mm. Zero stage cancer, they want to do a complete wow. mastectomy. So I said, you know what? Let me see if I can find you some Tahibo bark tea, and you can try that route first before they start cutting. And I'm going to health food stores, and they had Tahibo bark. And when I first started drinking it, just before I gave it to her, I realized that it had an odd taste. Mm-hmm. It wasn't the same that came from type of Tahibo bark that was coming from Brazil. So I did try it, and then I went to another health food store and I realized that it was knockoff brands. It kind of had a similar taste to it, but it wasn't the real deal. And then a friend in Los Angeles said, you need to go over to the Tahibo bark house. Mm-hmm. They have one over out there in Woodland Hills. Yeah, he said, you should go out to Woodland Hills. I said, Woodland Hills? I've been flying to Brazil and sneaking Tahibo bark back in my suitcase. And I said, I don't have to go to Brazil anymore. He said, no, go see Milan over there in Woodland Hills. And so I said, yeah, I would. And so it's not lucky to me. It's a blessing that I found him. And I know for a fact that it will heal people. At least I can say for a fact that it healed me. And I'm just wonderful, and it's an honor to be here with you today.
18: Well, God bless you, and thank you so much for sharing with our listeners your personal experiences. We tell them all the time on our show, you know, I mean, not a week goes by that somebody doesn't call in with a truly miraculous recovery. Bone cancer, brain cancer, breast cancer, prostate cancer, mesothelioma. And not a day goes by that somebody doesn't call in with some type of a success, whether it's just beating toenail fungus. Well, toenail fungus may not be imminently life-threatening, but if you have it, you don't like it.
19: Well, I know that Tahibo bark actually kills inflammation, and inflammation is what cancer feeds on, inflammation and sugar. And also, if you have arthritis and lupus and leukemia, I would suggest taking it. It would change your life. And another story that I had a neighbor who lived down the street from me who had stage 4 prostate cancer. Mm-hmm. And I used to see him struggling up and down the street, trying to walk. And of course, he was going through the whole chemo and the radiation. And they gave him like 6 months to live. And so one day I saw him sitting out on my bricks mm-hmm. in front of my house. And I was like, he said he couldn't make it home. And I says, what's going on with you? And he told me. And I says, you ought to drink some Tahibo bark. And I had just a little bit left that I had gotten from Brazil. Mm-hmm. And of course, it lasts for many, many years. I had picked that up like, God, I've had it about 7 or 8 years. And yeah. it was just as strong as the day that I brought it home from Brazil. So, but I was hoarding it because I knew I couldn't find it in the States. I'm a Christian, and I knew he was in trouble. Mm-hmm. So I gave him the last, maybe I had about a half an ounce left. And I gave it to him, and I told him how to drink it. And of course, you know, what did he have to lose? He started drinking it. And in 5 months, he could walk all the way down the street and back. And then wow. in a year, he was walking for miles. And he right now is in remission. And when they told him he had 6 months to live, he's still living to this day. Well, and that was 4 years ago.
18: That's absolutely fantastic. You know, we've had a lot of amazing prostate cancer cases, of course, because they're so prevalent. More than 80% of men are going to have prostate cancer by the time they reach 80. And as you mentioned, with our tea, there's no problem with it storing it because it comes from the only tree in the world the fungus doesn't grow on. So just recently, we started to put an expiration label on our packaging of 10 years. So the other day, a lady called me up and she says, hey, what happens to the tea after 10 years? I says, I don't know. For all we know, it may be good for 10, 20 or 30 years. We've just been testing it for 10 years.
19: I think that, you know, maybe after, because I had some that I got in 1994. Mm-hmm. What is this, 2019?
18: Right.
19: What are you talking about, 30-something years ago? And it's just now starting to turn to a little light dust.
18: Mm-hmm.
19: But even if you take the dust of that 30-year-old tahibo bark mm-hmm. and you boil it, it mm-hmm. gets this. You get the same benefits.
18: Absolutely.
19: It's amazing. So I don't know. It's miraculous, and it that a tree bark could actually save your life.
18: Now, let me ask you to get to another important topic. Are you going to be going back into the studio soon? And what's the status on that?
19: I'm going in the studio. Actually, like I said, God, sometimes we want to plan our lives, but sometimes our lives plans us, right? Mm-hmm. We plan our life. I'm in the studio actually tomorrow, recording a brand new single, which calls "I'm Still Standing" for the funky folks. Is the name of the new single. So I have a bunch of singers coming in. Milan's coming. Joseph, he could come if he wants to. My guitar player, who's in town, and she plays with or used to play with Prince, and she from the Larry Graham and the Graham Central Station family. Her name is Gail Modro. So she'll be there doing guitars, and so yeah, I'm starting on a new project, and I'm starting tomorrow right over there in Van Nuys at a studio. So yeah, that's what I'm doing. Brand new project coming out. I just finished a book, and the book's called Shadows on the Wall, an autobiography of memoirs of a funk queen. So I talk about my time with Sly Stone. I talk about with all the groups that I work with while I was with Sly, and on with Parliament Funkadelic, and I did a 10-year spin with the Gap Band. I was worked a little bit with the Eurythmics, Snoop and Dr. Dre, and not Dr. Dre, Ice Cube. Sorry, Dr. Dre, but I did do one single with him years ago. But so yeah, it's just been a journey. It's been a successful musical ride for me, and that's why I called my album "All My Funky Friends," because I gathered all the people together that I love and work with over the years, and we came up with a really great album. Because I did drop a single, an album. 2001, and I dropped it independently, and I sold about 200,000 copies out of my kitchen.
18: Wow!
19: So I have an underground following of some really strong, call them funk soldiers. So I just want to let them know, if they're listening, that I'm going to be dropping some new stuff really soon. And back to the tahibo bark tea from all of the musicians, because you know the music industry is extremely stressful. Cancer thrives on sugar, thrives on inflammation, stress, and the stress will break your immune system down. Sleeping disorders, arthritis, or rheumatoid, you know, the bigger the headache, the bigger the pill. It's the Western world.
18: Right.
19: But the tahibo bark, there's nothing on the face of this earth that is as amazing, a miracle, a healer for most.
18: Well, for most. God bless you, and thank you so much for blessing us with your presence. And
19: it's an honor
18: I hope
19: here.
18: You'll stop in some other time when you're down here in the Los Angeles area, and we look forward to some more beautiful music from you.
19: You can't keep me away. Thank you, Milan.
18: All right. Take care.
19: Take care. You too.
18: Bye-bye.
19: Bye.
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10: A man went to visit a dentist for a tooth infection. The dentist gave him a prescription for penicillin to knock the bacteria out and a prescription for Vicodin to kill the pain. He sped over to the drugstore, picked up the prescriptions, and couldn't wait to get home to take the pills since his head was throbbing as it was going to explode. On his way home, he called a friend from his car and was explaining to him what a world of hurt he was in. The friend told him to swing by his place and he'd get rid of the pain in exactly 2 minutes. He was told that not even the Vicodin would kick in that fast and that he really wanted to get home to get rid of the pain as soon as possible and take the Vicodin and the penicillin. Well, the friend said, "You've already picked up the pills from the pharmacy, so you've got them with you. If the Tehibo tea I'm going to give you doesn't work, then start popping the pills." He went over to his friend's house. His friends had him take a drink of the tea and told him to hold it in his mouth over the tooth that was infected for a couple of minutes before swallowing. The pain went away. He explained to his friend, though, that until enough bacteria was knocked out, which required drinking 5 or 6 glasses of tea in the span of 3 or 4 hours, that the pain would come back in about 30 minutes. But since he's drinking a tea during this time anyway, to simply take a drink of the tea and hold it in his mouth again for 2 minutes before swallowing, and the pain would go away. Unbelievably, this is exactly what happened. I'd like to talk a little bit about my least favorite cases that I hear about, and also my favorite cases. My least favorite cases are people that previously had cancer of some type 3, 4, 5 years ago, and they're told that they're all clear. Then 4 or 5 years later, the cancer has returned. And I'm thinking, oh my God, if they just knew about the tea and had drank the tea, the cancer might not have come back. When a person has gone through all the treatments, they're all really harsh. Surgery's not easy, radiation's not easy, chemotherapy's not easy. And when they've exhausted all those treatments and gotten a clean bill of health, what it really means is that the doctors just can't find any cancer cells. All of us have cancer cells in us, but our bodies and immune system keep the cells in check. So obviously someone that's had cancer before has much more likelihood that this cancer will come back than somebody who's never had cancer before. I emphasize to everyone that drinks our tea that once you do get a clean bill of health, whether with our tea or without, please drink our tea after that, because you don't want to have to go through radiation, chemotherapy, or surgery again. My favorite cases, on the other hand, are cases where I get calls from customers who have been diagnosed with cancer, and they start drinking the tea right away as soon as they're diagnosed. Oftentimes, it takes conventional medicine 2 to 3 months to get around to starting treatment, either because they need to get insurance approval, because everything they're going to do is expensive, or they need to decide which form of treatment they're going to take. In the meantime, the customer has ordered the tea, has started drinking it, and 2.5 months later, when they get around to doing something, there's no cancer anymore. I just got a phone call the other day from a lady in North Carolina, and she says, "My husband got diagnosed with lung cancer 2.5 months ago. We heard about your tea and ordered it right away, and he started drinking it immediately. And 2 days ago, he was scheduled for a biopsy. So I asked my sister to go with me to the hospital because the biopsy is a day procedure, and that way she could keep me company while I was waiting there at the hospital. So we checked my husband in and, found our way to the cafeteria and, got back to the waiting room and got comfortable. And no sooner had we got comfortable, the nurse runs out and says, "There's nothing to biopsy."
16: So those are my favorite cases, and we get a lot of cases like that as well. So it doesn't matter whether you drink the tea before you start therapy, or during therapy, or after therapy, or the reason we have a lot of miraculous cases is that people actually go through all the therapies, and at some point the doctors will say that they've tried their best, but unfortunately, if they give them any more chemo, they're going to hasten their demise rather than help them, and they have 6 weeks to live. At that point, if a person starts drinking a tea and they're not doing anything different and they completely recover, obviously the tea might be helping them, and we're truly gratified when that happens. Another great case from a customer who's been a customer for 5 years calls us to reorder, and she says that she's been a customer for 5 years. And I asked if she could tell me the primary reason that she was drinking tea. She says, yes. In the informational booklets that you always include, right in the middle, when you open it up, you have about 30 things listed that the tea is good against. I don't want to get any of those. I'm 79 years old. I don't take any pills, and all I do is drink the tea, and I look like I'm 60. That's the way I want to keep it. I said, that's fantastic. A lot of people need to know that as well. It's great for health maintenance. She says, of course, it's too late to plant the garden once you're hungry. So with that being said, please go ahead and enjoy the tea. It tastes great, and God willing, our tea will have the same benefits for you that it's had for my family and so many others. The Tahibo Tea Club is a labor of love, life, and health. We only sell pure Paldarco Tahibo bark to make Tahibo tea. After my father's miraculous recovery from colon pancreatic cancer, I was buying the tea where I could find it and when I could find it. And the problem was that even here in the United States, the tea wasn't easy to find. And when I did find it, oftentimes the quality was poor. And invariably, the directions to prepare are wrong. They tell you to steep it like you would a bag of Lipton tea. Well, you're not going to get very much out of it if you soak it, because it's whether you start out with good quality or bad quality, it's made from wood. So you have to cook it, which is really easy, but you do have to cook it. So my friends and I decided to start the Tahibo Tea Club as a source of only one product, pure Paldarco Tahibo Tea. Our club is the best club in the world. We have no application, no membership dues, and no meetings, and you only receive a news mail or a letter from us when we have something to report. So the complete website is tahiboteaclub.com, and the only tricky thing is spelling Tahibo, T-A-H-E-E-B-O. And of course, you can call the Los Angeles office at 818-610-8088.
20: I had a wart on my hand, you know, uh-huh. That was there for, you know, a couple years or something like that. And I rubbed the tea on that for a couple days, and it just disappeared. And then another thing is athlete's foot, man. My toes were itching and everything else, and I was like, oh my God, you know, it's like, cause I wear work boots, you know, for like 14 hours a day. So I was like, I'll put some Tahibo tea on it, you know, and 2 days later it was gone, you know. It's like, we don't need no tough acting tenactin or nothing like that, man. We just need some Tahibo tea.
16: No, you're absolutely right. It's absolutely phenomenal because, you know, it comes from the only tree in the world fungus doesn't grow on. So it naturally gets rid of infections. It gets rid of, things like athlete's foot or jock itch or something like that. And No, I mean, serious. And the thing is, as you know, tea doesn't have any smell to it. It's not oily. So, you know, you can just, dip your foot in some tea or put some tea on there, however you want, and in a minute
20: put a little tea on there, and the athlete's foot was gone. Within I put like, you know, put it on, just, you know, rub some on there for like a couple days, and it was gone. But I couldn't believe it got rid of that wart on my hand, you know.
16: Well, we've had some very great cases with getting rid of warts. This one was from a doctor in Idaho, and her little girl that was like 8 or 9 years old had a wart on one of her hands, and they weren't able to get rid of it. And this woman's a doctor, right? And so what she did was, She put some Tahibo tea on the wart and then put a bandage over top of the wart. And she says within a week it was gone.
17: 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That's 818-610-8088.

0: antifungal, anti-infection, antiviral, antibacterial, and anti-parasite properties. These benefits go a long way in helping our immune system contend with a lot of things it has to fight on a daily basis. Parasites would be something like stomach problems or Lyme's disease. Inflammation would be something like rheumatoid arthritis or lupus. Infection would be any infection from a tooth infection to a bladder infection. Bacterial would be something like gum disease or stomach issues. Viral would be something like herpes, HIV, or the coronavirus. And fungus would be something like toenail fungus, yeast, or candida. But maybe more importantly, the tea builds red corpuscles in the blood, which carry oxygen to our organs and cells. And our organs and cells need oxygen to regenerate themselves. The immune system needs oxygen to develop, and cancer happens to die in oxygen. So the tea is great for healthy people because it helps regenerate new cells. Everything from the cells in our skin so we can look better to the cells in our organs so they function properly. And it can truly be miraculous for someone fighting a potentially life-threatening disease due to an infection, diabetes, or cancer. A one-pound package of tea is $59.95. 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

0: TV press pool. After the White House banned three major outlets, CNN, MS Now, and Politico, from the White House after Trump accused the networks of negative coverage. Appearing with New York City Mayor Zoran Mamdani today, Trump joked with the media about it.
1: It's interesting because they said they were going to boycott me, but they never boycott me. So I wasn't very worried about that. Look at all that press.
0: Regarding Mayor Mamdani, Trump said he hopes he'll be a great one. The pair announced today they're working to create more affordable housing in New York City. Flights have been heavily impacted today, especially in the Northeast, after ground stops were issued by the FAA because of equipment outages. Reports say flights into Newark, JFK, and Teterboro airports are still paused. There's been hundreds of delays. The FAA says fiber optic cables in New Jersey were cut by a construction crew, causing the outage.
2: Normally it would roll over to the backup, but the backup fiber was unoperational.
0: Paramount Skydance and a dozen states have settled a lawsuit that aimed to block its $110 billion merger with Warner Brothers Discovery. California's Attorney General Rob Bonta says Paramount made several concessions in the deal.
3: With today's settlement, Paramount is required to move production back to the United States by spending, as a floor, at least $300 million more each year in domestic production.
0: The settlement removes a major block to closing one of the largest media mergers in history, though Bonta says the settlement with Paramount's not an endorsement of the studio's merger with Warner Brothers Discovery. Forecasters say Tropical Storm Polo in the Pacific is expected to rapidly intensify into a hurricane by later today. The National Hurricane Center is watching four areas of tropical activity, including Polo, which is currently about 200 miles southwest from cities along Mexico's southwest coast. Scott Carr, NBC News Radio.
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0: Officials at the U.S. Justice Department are saying that handgun sales should start at age 18 in the U.S. instead of 21. One gun control group in Texas says that would be a huge mistake.
5: 18 to 20-year-olds are known to commit gun homicides at nearly three times the rate of adults 21 and older.
0: That's Nicole Golden with Texas Gun Sense, who points out what the DOJ's released is an opinion and doesn't change any laws yet. Any modifications would have to come from the courts. She says there's plenty of data showing 18 to 21 one-year-olds commit homicides at a much higher rate than those over the age of 21.
5: This is the age group that is most often perpetrating school shootings in our country.
0: In Texas, you have to be 21 to buy a pistol, but teens can legally carry one at age 18. California Governor Gavin Newsom's now declared a state of emergency, preparing for an unusually strong El Nino season this winter, as we hear from Dina Kodiak.
6: The declaration puts state agencies on alert for possible heavy storms and severe weather this winter. It allows the state to prepare roads, gather emergency supplies, and help communities get ready for flooding, landslides, and other storm impacts. Forecasters say El Nino is likely to get stronger in the coming months, potentially becoming the strongest in recorded history.
0: Debuting to the public tomorrow in Los Angeles is George Lucas's new Lucas Museum of Narrative Art. Opening night was Saturday, hosted by co-chairs like Steven Spielberg, Lewis Hamilton, Jensen Huang, and other A-listers. The more than 10,000-square-foot museum cost more than $1 billion to build and has plenty of Star Wars props. In theaters last weekend, finally scaring off Spider-Man A Brand New Day, was Resident Evil.
7: Hello? There's an emergency here. I'm wondering if I could use your phone?
0: Zach Cregger's reboot of the horror video game franchise brought in $60 million in its debut weekend, the biggest ever for that franchise. Scott Carr, NBC News Radio.
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9: 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We talk labor news, uplift worker voices, and fight for fair wages, safe workplaces, and respect on the job. 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
10: We're back. This is the Worker Power Hour with Randy Corgan on the Teamsters 1932 Broadcast Network. We are back with James Beitzbeck. He's waving for those of you that...
11: Hi, everybody. How's everyone doing?
10: James is eating his way single-handedly through the entire Inland Empire.
11: I am giving it a try. It's a daunting task, but somebody has to do it, and I'm glad it's me.
10: And we're living vicariously through you. I can't wait to hear who he's reporting on. And for those of you who don't know, James Beitzbeck is our member who came up with this great idea to go out and test and taste and check out all these small businesses that are part of the Teamster Advantage Network and report back to us what, how good they are or bad or mediocre or, you know, you don't complain much about food.
11: No, I think...
10: Are you really a good critic?
11: I try to be because I also have to take into an account that my taste buds are my own and, you know, what I might consider amazing, you might consider good. Or what I consider good, you might consider absolutely great. So...
12: What do you consider bad?
10: What do you consider bad? I've never heard you say anything is bad.
11: I was a restaurant many years ago that I don't even know if they exist anymore.
10: Well, see, if they were bad, they're out of business.
11: I had a dry hamburger that was super, like a hockey puck dry, but the bun was all soggy.
10: How does that happen?
11: Exactly. That's what I was trying to figure out the whole time I'm trying to eat this burger. So that was.
10: Did you eat the whole burger?
11: No.
10: Oh.
11: No.
10: See, I'd probably still eat the whole burger.
11: It was too dry.
10: It was terrible.
11: The only moisture I was getting was from the bun, and it shouldn't be the bun that's giving me the moisture.
10: All right, so where have you eaten James Beitzbeck?
11: All right, first up, I had Lala's, the food truck. Lala's Mexican Fusion Cuisine. I believe they're based out of Beaumont.
10: They do a lot of volunteer work.
11: Yeah.
10: They donate a lot of their
11: money to, I think,
10: the local kids.
11: Kids, yeah, and sports. Mm-hmm. I was talking, his name is James, also. He's the owner of the food truck.
10: Yeah, we got nothing but James's surrounding us today.
11: Yay. I mean, good for you. Well, James is an awesome name. But we had...
10: Okay, Jim.
11: I could go with Jim, too.
10: Does anybody call you Jim?
11: Jim, and I've gotten Jimmy.
10: Really?
11: Yeah.
10: Anybody in the family ever call you Jim?
11: In the family, it's Jimmy. It's not James.
10: Hmm. Yeah, my family calls my son Braden, but he wants everybody to call him Randall.
11: Oh, okay. Does he prefer Randall?
10: He does now. For some reason, when he got into high school, he said, call me Randall.
11: Well, for me, it was always Jimmy growing up, but then somewhere along the lines, it just turned into James. So, but I'm good with it. Either Jim, Jimmy.
10: All right.
11: I've gotten Jimbo.
10: Jimbo. Yeah, that's a common sort of nickname for James or Jim.
11: Yeah.
12: What about you, Bob?
13: Talking to me?
10: Yeah, Bob. Does anybody ever call you Bob?
13: I've gotten Bob. I've gotten Rob.
11: What about Bobby?
13: No, I haven't gotten Bobby. Bob, Rob, I think that's about it. But my nickname in my family is Lil Rob.
10: Mark gets called Dick every now and then.
13: you forgot the dump button.
12: No, he's talking about Richard.
11: Richard.
10: Yeah, Richard. Oh. You can say that. I thought about it before I spit it out.
13: Oh, got it.
10: Yeah, that was not an accident.
12: That wasn't a reference to anything other than a shortened name.
13: Yeah. Mm-hmm.
10: Richard.
13: Do you have any nicknames in your family?
10: I do, but I can't say any of them on the air.
13: Oh, man.
10: I get my kids call me all kinds of names. Hmm. None of that stuff is allowed on the air.
11: I get it.
12: I don't even think a lot of it's public.
11: We'll have to investigate.
12: Huh? Yeah.
11: We'll have to investigate.
10: All right, let's get to your food, Dan.
12: Oh, hey, Bail out.
11: All right, Lala's. I had their... Oh, my God, it was so good. I've been having dreams about it. Like, it was amazing. It was jalapeno.
12: We should dump that.
11: Jalapeno popper egg rolls.
10: Jalapeno popper egg roll. Okay.
11: Yeah, and it wasn't like what I thought. It was chopped up. It had the cream cheese, bacon, and a cheese rolled up in the egg roll skin, deep fried.
10: Really?
11: It was so good.
12: Did they put too much cheese in it, your breakfast burrito?
11: See, breakfast burrito is a different story. This... needed it, but it was so good. It was really, really good.
10: Jalapeno popper
11: egg roll. Yeah. So they do fusion stuff. They also have surf and turf carne asada burritos. But I didn't get a chance to try that out because I was so full from the egg rolls. Those things were pretty massive.
10: How many egg rolls did you have?
11: Two come to an order, but they were
10: big.
11: I would say about the equivalent of a burrito.
10: Really? They're that big?
11: Yeah, yeah.
10: Oh, that's big. Jesus. I think of an egg roll like a little teeny.
11: No,
10: little,
11: these were little hand. These are big boys. They were fat. I like split them in half and shared them with a few people as well.
10: Hmm.
11: But they were pretty good size, and they were just the consistency was perfect.
10: Where'd you catch them? Because they were
11: at our car show.
10: Oh, that's right. They were here.
11: They were here at the car show, and I had a chance to talk to them. There, I did a small little interview with them. That's on Facebook right now. That I posted it up there.
13: Oh, is it really?
11: Yeah.
13: Oh, I'll repost it. Did you tag us?
11: It's on the Team Shredvantage page.
13: You posted the day of the car show?
11: No, it was a couple days after the fact.
13: Okay, I'll go back and look
10: at it. Our comms guy not knowing that something's out there.
13: I didn't.
12: Hmm.
13: You know, with these 10,000 followers, it's hard to keep track.
10: You could have gotten like a few more followers. That's true. Had you picked up on that one,
13: I'll definitely repost it. I didn't catch that.
11: Yeah, it's on there. Well, there's also two Team Shred
10: Mark manage. Can connect you to that.
12: Yeah, I'll show you where it's at.
13: Pick up the slack, dude.
12: Dude.
11: Oh, man.
10: No love here today.
11: I guess not.
10: Everybody's just kicking each other under the table.
11: It's because it's Robert's birthday month, or was.
10: Yeah, it was last month.
13: June is my month.
10: That's old news.
11: Yeah.
12: We're moving on.
10: All right. Did you have anything else at Lalo's?
11: No, but now I got to try out more stuff. Like I said, I want to try the Surf and Turf burrito. I think they have Spam and Chorizo Masubis from what I saw on their menu. So I'm just hunting them down. You could find them at Lala's Mexican Cuisine Fusion on Instagram and Facebook. So they post wherever they're going. They also, again, donate a lot of their money to charities as far as to help kids get out of the streets and into sports, which is something that they're really, really strongly for, and I think it's amazing for them to do. And moving on, our Thai cuisine in Loma Linda, 10% off. I'm not really familiar with a lot of Thai food, but, man, this stuff was really, really
10: good. My wife really loves Thai food. My wife can eat Thai food every single day.
11: What's her go-to?
10: I don't know. I don't know the names of it. I go to a Thai food place and she orders
11: it. She's ordered for you?
10: I just sit down and go, yeah, okay, I'll just eat.
11: Is there anything you had at a Thai restaurant that you did not like?
10: Not that I can think of.
12: What'd you have, James? Pad Thai? Drunken noodles?
11: They didn't have the drunken noodles. I heard about those, though. I had that last at a different place, though. But I had their seafood fried rice.
12: Oh, that sounds good.
11: Yeah, so I had that little. I had fish. I had some shrimp and all kinds of goodness in there. It was so good. Like I have to go there.
10: So again. In the fried rice, what did they have in the fried rice? Is it because some fried rice is staple? It's got eggs.
11: Yeah, I had egg veggies, and I had a lot of seafood. I had a lot of fish, and I had a lot of shrimp in there.
10: Hmm.
11: I really did enjoy it.
12: You ever had pineapple fried rice?
11: They had that too, and somebody else had that at our table. They had that.
10: Who's got the famous pineapple fried rice? Somebody around here,
12: Calamaza. Up there at Thai Chili.
10: Thai Chili. That's who it is. Thai Chili does.
11: I've been there once. I liked it. Why I haven't gone back, I don't know.
10: Yeah, they put big old chunks of pineapple in there. They're really, really good. It's really good.
11: Hmm. Are they an advantage? No, they're not.
12: I've been trying, but they just...
10: Can't break them.
12: They just won't.
10: And he keeps going there.
11: Yeah, I've been there, once
12: before. It was really good there.
11: Yeah, I've heard nothing but good things. Like I said, I've been there once. I got to go again. But
10: so what else did you get at the Thai place?
11: I sampled everyone else's food. We went with the Neo team, so it was like a little bit of everything. So some curries, some eggplant dish that somebody had. It was really good. I enjoyed that. I also did a video on that. It's up there. If you have not seen none of my videos, man.
13: I'm actually disappointed in myself for that, and I'll take full credit because I haven't seen it.
10: Full responsibility, like, not
13: full,
10: credit.
13: Full responsibility. Did I say credit?
10: You said credit.
13: Oh, I'm sorry. I take full responsibility for that because, yeah, that's... I'm actually shocked to have not seen it.
11: Hey, I think it should. I want to do the Instagram.
12: We'll just get the AI version of comms director.
11: AI version.
13: Watch yourself.
11: Now, next up, I had Kona Ice. They were also at the car show. Oh,
13: I love Kona Ice.
11: Yeah, that was so good. I'm not a big snow cone guy.
13: Yeah.
11: But this was really, really good, especially since it was a hot day that day. And it was just so refreshing. It was so good. What's your go-to flavor, Robert?
13: I keep it simple. The blue one, blue raspberry.
11: Okay, I got punch.
13: Okay.
11: Fruit punch.
10: We need to send you to Sundowners. Have you been to Sundowners?
11: Yeah.
10: How long has it been since you've been to Sundowners?
11: 4 months.
10: Oh, about so you've gone months. There recently.
11: Yeah.
10: Do you still like Sundowners?
11: San Bernardino was the last one that I went to, and then I know there's one in Fontana.
13: Mm-hmm. That's my hood right there. I love the Sundowners in Fontana. Love it. Randy, we can debate this all you want. I love Sundowners. Yeah. Randy's a master of those person.
11: Is it a nostalgic thing for you?
13: Like, oh, I love it. Their French fries are awesome with A1 sauce, and it's just amazing.
11: Sundowners? When are we all going?
13: Oh, ask Randy if you like Sundowners.
11: No.
10: I grew up loving Sundowners.
11: But now it's... you realize what Pooters really like?
10: I'll give it another shot. I'll go to Sundowners, and I had a couple bad experiences.
11: What would you get at Sundowners? About 20 years ago. What'd you get? What was...
10: It was steak.
11: Okay.
10: It was terrible.
11: Tough?
10: It looked like it was going to walk off the plate.
13: Ew.
11: Mm.
10: Yeah, it was rough.
13: Mm. Oh, well, that's because you get your steak. Ah, man.
11: Oh, no. Wait. We're not going to talk about you having...
13: Yeah, I'm not going to even go there right now.
11: What is it? Well-done steaks?
13: No, medium well.
11: Oh. Yeah.
12: What's the difference? Medium well and well?
10: I'm also just getting
11: flavor and
10: jerky.
11: Less flavor.
13: Yeah.
10: Just get beef jerky. Anyway.
11: But no, I'm down to go to Sundowners with you guys. We should go right after this. Like, no.
10: No.
11: No. No.
12: Negative.
11: So Kona Ice, they give us 15% off.
10: I had a sandwich today. I'm full.
11: And I got called out.
10: What was the discount at Kona?
11: 15% off.
10: 15,
11: yeah. For group rate, because they know they do, like, just trucks. They come out to your parties. If you have one at your house, please invite me, especially since the summer's going on right now. And it's just crazy refreshing.
13: I'm shocked they don't have a store. Like, you can go in and just get a Kona Ice.
11: That would be good, too.
13: Yeah.
11: Man, that's a good idea.
13: Mm-hmm.
11: We start.
10: Robert's going to have a party at his house soon. He's going to invite all of us, and we'll have Kona Ice there.
13: Mm-hmm.
11: Down?
13: Yep.
11: Let's go.
12: By the pool?
13: Yep, by the pool. That's not a bad idea, actually.
12: Mm.
13: Mm-hmm. You're onto something.
12: I know.
13: I have one to report on. Calle de Ocho. I went there. The person knew you, Mark. I forgot her name.
11: The coffee place?
13: Yeah. Oh, my God. This is so amazing. Did you try that?
11: No, but I saw your video.
13: Oh.
11: Unlike my videos you didn't see.
10: Yeah, we all saw your video.
11: I saw your video.
10: No, he actually sent his video to a bunch of us.
13: Yeah, meanwhile they had a day off. I was out there working.
11: I saw your video. I'm like, he's trying to take my job.
13: Oh no. Don't see me as a threat. I was doing
12: signing up.
11: Yeah.
13: That place was so amazing. Like, I've been wanting to go there too because my grandma told me they make fresh empanadas, and dude, it was out of this world.
11: Okay.
10: People are tuning in right now trying to go, this is a labor show, what is going on? Like, you guys have melted down.
13: Well, we have a diverse set.
11: This is like the lunch break of the labor show.
13: Yeah, it's a little break before we talk about serious business.
12: Robert, do you know what Chernobyl is?
13: What?
12: Huh?
10: Chernobyl.
12: Chernobyl. That's what the explosion. We've Chernobyled.
13: Oh.
10: Yeah, the nuclear meltdown happened.
13: Mm-hmm. Yeah. I know what that is.
12: Okay.
13: Yeah. I watched the History Channel.
12: What year was that?
10: I watched the History Channel.
13: I don't know what year.
10: 86, right?
12: Do
11: you know what Y2K is?
13: Year 2000? I've been to many of your Y2K parties.
12: When were you born?
13: 2002.
12: Oh, so now it's like an 80s theme?
13: No, but now it's a theme for like parties, like, oh, Y2K, you know?
11: How do you dress up? Is
10: 80s classic music to you?
13: It's 80s classic music? Yeah, probably.
11: Oh, Lord.
13: I don't watch movies or listen to music that is before the time I was born.
11: So Back to the Future, I've heard it.
13: No.
10: It's not true.
13: Back to the Future.
10: You listen to Michael Jackson, don't you?
13: I actually love the movie, too, that just came out. That was amazing.
11: You
10: love his music, right?
13: Yeah.
10: Okay. Well, most of his music was pre you being born.
13: Yeah, I don't listen to it religiously, though. Yeah. I won the argument, guys. Thank you very much.
11: Would you rather listen
10: Would
11: you rather listen to Prince or Michael Jackson?
13: Prince or Michael Jackson? I don't know much about Prince. I would do Michael Jackson.
11: Prince.
10: I would do Michael Jackson over
12: Prince. And you're from Fontana?
13: I said we ended the argument.
12: No. I think you opened a whole other can of worms.
11: Do you currently live in Fontana?
13: No.
11: Okay.
13: My hood has transferred to DeVille.
11: Oh,
10: okay. Have you ever heard Victorville described as DeVille?
11: No. Never.
13: It's new generation stuff, you guys.
11: Oh.
13: It's fine. We all get.
11: I will say.
12: Are you starting a reality show too?
13: I think actually I should, huh?
10: I think DeVille? He's just making it up and he's rolling with it and he's just going to say it until it catches on.
13: You know what?
10: You're going to send me something on it?
13: I'll send you something, yeah. Mm-hmm. Like, okay, you know Adelanto in, I'm sorry, Apple Valley?
10: I was going to say, Adelanto, there's a lot of references to Adelanto.
13: What are they called? Apple Valley. AV, for short.
10: Now. AV, yeah.
13: And I'm like, oh, okay, Apple have you heard of that one?
10: I've heard that one.
13: Okay.
11: No. Yeah.
10: That's been around a long time, the AV.
13: Okay.
10: Those that live up in the high desert refer to.
13: See, when I heard
10: and Apple Valley was the, like, the high-end part of the high desert.
13: Yeah, when I heard the Ville, I was like, oh, this must be a term. That's why when I said it, I was shocked that you guys didn't know about it, but, you know.
12: We're not in the know.
10: Yeah, we don't. We're not. We don't.
12: Apparently.
10: Yeah.
13: Yeah, I don't know.
10: We're not special. All right, what else you got, James? We've burned enough time with you.
11: I went back because people told me I didn't try the desserts at Corky's. So I had to go back to try out their desserts. Everyone was telling me that they had really, really good desserts. So I tried.
10: They do. They have great desserts.
11: They're boysenberry cheesecake. I had their Snickers cheesecake. I had their apple pie. I had their brownie. I had their cinnamon roll. I think they had. I think I tried their bread pudding.
10: Yeah, their bread pudding's pretty good.
11: And I'm trying to think of what else I had.
12: Did you do this all Snickers in one cheesecake. Sitting?
11: Snickers cheesecake.
10: You ordered those all at the same time.
11: All at the same time. I did about. I think I sent Mark. I think I sent you a picture.
10: Yeah.
11: Of all the desserts that I had.
10: How many people did you have with you to help share that across?
11: Because
10: that is quite the sugar coma.
11: Yeah, my wife and my best friend. I think was there. It was a while back that this happened, but
10: three of you.
11: I think it was a sugar coma. That's what it was.
10: Did you take any of it home?
11: No. No.
10: And you just went for the desserts, right?
11: It was just dessert. Just desserts. That's all
10: they
11: I
10: do
11: had.
10: Have good desserts.
11: I mean, last time I talked about
10: their pies are really good.
11: Their patty melt. Yeah, I had a couple of their pies too. Apple, cherry. I think they're having they do seasonal ones, right? Oh, their key lime pie?
10: That's seasonal, I believe. The key lime is seasonal.
11: Yeah. So, but no, they had really, really, really good desserts. I would just go again there just for the desserts by themselves. So,
10: that's a lot.
11: It's enough.
12: No, yeah, it's enough. Yeah,
11: it's enough. It was. It's a good time.
10: Well, we just did James Bites Back. Nice little segment there. Do we have the other James ready to come in?
13: Yeah.
10: Hopefully, he's a little more exciting.
13: Oh, what? Wow.
11: Robert, you stole my thunder. Is what happened.
13: Sorry.
10: Well, you just ended on six desserts at the same time.
11: Roughly about six desserts.
10: It's either six or seven or eight. Like
11: it's around there. Is that too much?
12: No, not at all. Whatever do you mean?
10: Not after that donut thing you went on that one time. Oh. Nothing's going to ever top that.
12: Wait a minute. Didn't you hit three donut shops in one day?
11: I think it was three donut shops.
10: Three donut shops and like 12 different donuts.
12: And then didn't you do two or three ice cream shops in one day?
11: Three ice cream shops in one day.
10: How do you do that?
12: How do you train for this?
10: Yeah. It's like a hot dog contest, like the hot dog eating contest.
11: Oh, I can't do that. I thought about it just for fun, just say I did it in my lifetime. But then when I saw people's techniques of them like dipping the hot dog in the water, then just I'm like, nah, I can't.
10: It's all about, yeah. And yeah, when you can't – hot dogs are – yeah, if you can't put onions and pickles and mustard and relish and
11: – no ketchup.
10: All the – and ketchup. And you no put ketchup. All the stuff on them. And it depends on what type of hot dog, right? Because if you can get it – you can get Hebrew National or you can get Cohen's. A brat or, you know, it's all the different types of dogs. The spicy.
11: Do you put ketchup on a hot dog?
10: It depends. It depends on the dog. If it's a regular hot dog, like a I got to put ketchup on it.
11: Mark, ketchup?
10: Because a regular hot dog does not taste good unless you drown it in everything.
12: I'm more of a mustard guy.
13: Yeah.
10: Definitely mustard.
11: Yeah.
10: Especially on brats, hot, anything hot.
11: Onions.
10: And onions. Onions. And onions on there, anything.
12: And
10: like
12: pickle
10: that.
12: Relish.
11: Robert, ketchup on a hot dog?
10: I make a peppers and onion mix.
11: Oh yeah.
10: That's none of it's the green pepper, it's the red, yellow and orange and then onions, and I cook all that down in a olive oil and garlic salt.
13: Mm-hmm.
10: And then I put that over the top and you do mustard and it is It is to die for.
13: Mm.
11: That's awesome.
10: With the world now that we've made everybody hungry, actually we've lost all of our listeners. Everybody dropped.
12: They're gone.
11: One of the things that I love the World Cup's going on right now is how people from other parts of the world are trying other cultures' food.
10: Everybody's food. That's bringing the other food. Right there, it's a mix there.
11: Yeah,
10: because that culture, whoever's playing, their food is actually at the, at the stadium.
11: Well, like when South Korea went to Mexico and they had tried tacos, and then people from Europe are having pulled pork for the first time. I think it's just amazing. Food's bringing the world together.
12: You know, we've got that special at Fairplex right now where you can go to a World Cup fan zone.
11: Yeah.
12: Yeah, it's a big deal up there.
11: Yeah, I want to go check that out. I want to go see Mexico. I think they play.
10: All right, James, Saturday. I hate to kick you out, but.
11: We got
10: to
11: go.
12: You got to go.
10: You got to go.
11: All right, thank you, guys.
10: Well, James, thanks for coming on. And just as a reminder, James is our member out at the Land Use Services, correct?
11: Landfills.
10: Landfills. I mix those up because they sound familiar. They sound the same. My apologies. But he's a member, shop steward. He's participated in every aspect of the organization, knocks on doors, precinct walks. Appreciate all the work that you do and really appreciate the fact that you're eating your way through the Inland Empire for us. I gained 5 pounds just listening to what you ate.
11: That was just the dessert.
10: That was just the dessert.
11: Thank you, guys.
10: This is the Worker Power Hour with Randy Corgan on the Teamsters Local 1932 Broadcast Network. Literally 15 seconds to swap seats. Take it away, Mark.

0: back. I told you it's 15 seconds. Normally, I tell you it's 30 seconds, and we're like gone for like 2 or 3 minutes. This time, I said 15 seconds, and it was 15 seconds. I'm being joined by James Herrera. He's a Colton steward, maintenance worker 2 out at the city of Colton. He is the main antagonist to the activity and actions that are happening out in Colton. And I do want you to know that you and I were chatting about the last event, and I had suggested something to you. I said, hey, you know, we should get the signs between the freeway and downtown. And believe it or not, there were a ton of signs. We got off the freeway, and we could see them all the way to downtown. You did a great job. Big shout out to you and your team. You guys are doing a great job over there. Welcome back, James.
1: Thank you. Thank you. Appreciate it.
0: So what's going on, brother? What's it like to kicking up some militancy out there?
1: Oh, man, it's great. You know, our members are ready. They're strong. We're stronger than ever. And, you know, we're gaining a lot of popularity amongst other cities, you know, asking for our support. And we're ready to go support. You know, we just did that. We went to go support Orange County, and that was fun. But, it's been great. It's been great.
0: Yeah, you guys wanted to shut down the city of Colton just to go support Orange County.
1: Hell yeah. Heck yeah. Heck yeah.
0: So, you know, what's it mean to you, the word militancy, when you hear that term? And
1: to me, it means that getting our members ready to go out there and do practice pickets, strike, getting everybody ready to make be aggressive, you know. Teamsters, especially the Teamsters, we're known for that, you know. And I think, to be honest, I feel like we've been lacking that. And it's good to hear the word militancy back in the conversation, you know. And I think, you know, we're as far as our members, we're ready, and that's what it means to me, is getting our members ready so that we can strike, you know, if we need to, get the attention that we need, and be out there and take action.
0: Why do you think you're seeing more public employees, you know, being visible in collective action and kind of being so upfront? What's the shift? What's happening?
1: I think it's the greed of the city managers.
0: Yeah, these city managers are acting like
1: they're acting up. They're acting
0: what's
1: up.
0: What's up with them?
1: I don't know. I don't understand it. But like you were saying earlier, I did hear you say earlier that they're acting like little CEOs, and that's definitely how they're acting. You know, they're
0: like they're untouchable.
1: Exactly. Exactly.
0: And when you look at how many of them have been turned over the years, you're like, you guys aren't untouchable.
1: I'm sorry. No, hell no. They're not untouchable. Definitely not untouchable. You know, I'm sorry I curse, but whenever that comes up, it definitely pisses me off. You know, these guys, again, they're acting like little CEOs. They're trying to push the city council around.
0: Yeah, that's what's crazy. The city manager works for the council.
1: Definitely. And the council, you know, hey, election's coming up. You guys, you know, you guys need to step up. Council needs to step up. Make sure they make the city managers know that they're the one. The city manager works for council. You know, are the ones who can fire you, get rid of you.
0: Yeah, and the city managers don't, you know, what's happened is they've gotten this little pocket of control, and then the city manager, you know, kind of gets in this space, this protected space, because they, between the city manager and the city attorney, they typically kind of start to scare council members. Exactly. Or board members. Mm-hmm. And I'm not saying this is everywhere. I would say most cities are not like that. Mm-hmm. However, it seems like when that happens, it happens overwhelmingly.
1: Definitely.
0: And you could see how the city manager and the city attorney kind of whip around the council itself versus the two of them actually working at council's discretion, because that's what it is. The council's elected by the citizens. Mm-hmm. And then the council gives the direction to the city manager. And, you know, you hire somebody in a position, a professional like that, to give you guidance and you know, advice and all that. They're still working at the direction of the council.
1: Correct. Yeah, no, and definitely, I just reaching out to council members all over the Empire, cities and counties. It's like, please, you know, listen to your employees. We're not out there creating chaos for nothing. We're trying to grab your attention so you can listen to us. Obviously, if we're out there, it's because there's a problem inside, right? So, you know, if we're reaching out and we're asking you guys for your support, for your help, you know, listen to us. Take the time to really listen to us, to really, you know, listen to what's going on inside, you know, so that, you know, we can come to a good conclusion and we don't have to, you know, be
0: have out a conflict. Striking yep.
1: And practice picketing and stuff.
0: So do you feel like your action, you accomplished something? What was the goal of your action? And do you feel like you accomplished something with that action, with the practice picket?
1: No, the practice picket was great. The goal was definitely to grab attention, get the attention of council, move the needle in negotiations, and we definitely moved the needle. I feel we're really close to closing up, to finishing that up. And I feel...
0: Man, I was hoping we could strike Colton.
1: Oh, as Carlos.
0: What's up, man?
1: Listen, that's still not out of the picture. That's still not out of the picture. If you guys don't hurry up and finish that up, I guarantee you we'll be out there. We got more people calling us saying, hey, you know, we're ready to get out there, we're ready to support you guys, because we know that you guys will be supporting us soon. So, you know, get that done, hurry up, because if not, if we get impatient, we're ready. We're ready to strike. We're hungry.
0: That's good. You felt like that action in that event, you know, you felt like you accomplished your goal, right?
1: Definitely.
0: So what was the atmosphere like? What was it like to be there and see everybody come from everywhere?
1: It's
0: like
1: solidarity at its finest. I mean, you want to see solidarity? That was solidarity. That day was solidarity. I mean,
0: everybody loved it too. I had other locals that, for whatever reason, they got missed in getting out and they weren't there. And they were like, man, how come we didn't get the invite? Like, I was like, I'm not sure. We'll have to go back and figure out what happened there. But, yeah. You know, I mean, you can tell people felt like they missed out if they weren't there.
1: Oh, definitely. You definitely missed out if you weren't there. The atmosphere was great. It was powerful. You know, people from – it's funny because where city council is located, it's a little downtown area. So people from all the
0: old-fashioned downtown.
1: Yep. Old-fashioned downtown. So people from all the local businesses were outside.
0: Yeah, they were standing right out there, right out the business, watching it.
1: Yeah, no, yeah. We shut down the little downtown area, and it was definitely electrifying. It was good. It felt good.
0: Yeah, we left the bus right in the middle of the street and the truck.
1: The semi right
0: behind it. Yeah, the semi right behind it. Cops just rolled right by.
1: Heck yeah.
0: No, it was definitely. Nice.
1: It was good. It was
0: great. Yeah, it was a great atmosphere. I thought it was not only good to see people come from other parts of Southern California, but other workers from other cities
1: and counties, yeah.
0: The county and stuff like that. That was really.
1: Yeah, thank you guys. Thank you guys for your support. And I want to let you guys know, if you guys need our support, reach out to us. We're on Instagram, City of Colton, Teamster City and Colton. Reach out to us. We already have a lot of other organizations reaching out, and which is great. It's pretty fun, and we're looking to ways to help. Looking for ways to help out, you know, all these other organizations, all these other unions. So it's pretty fun.
0: What was your favorite part about the atmosphere that day?
1: You know what? My favorite part was that people that I didn't think were actually going to go out there and walk because they were scared. You know, I know Colton upper management is good about intimidating their, you know, sections. I would say the sections where most of the women are, right? They won't come up to us guys in us men in the public works department and try to push us around. But in the where most of the women are, I think you know, they try to push them around, intimidate them. But for them to come out and see what we're out there doing and motivating them, you know, and now, you know, asking questions like, hey, when's the next one? Hey, you know, how can we be more involved and stuff like that? So I think that was great is being able to you know, have those people out there and letting them know that, hey, you're not alone. You know, you're not alone. Teamsters is a huge organization, and then and you know it shows how strong and how powerful we are.
0: Yeah, what message do you think the city of Colton received as a result of that turnout? Because it was a few hundred people there.
1: Oh, definitely. You know, our we have Teamsters shirts that says strike if provoked, and I think they got the message. They know we're ready.
0: Yeah, you guys are definitely ready. You guys are like ready. A rubber band that's all wound up and ready to.
1: Yeah, they've had it coming, and we're stronger than ever. And, you know, if they don't get that
0: you're done. You're close. You said you're close, so they just got to close that gap up.
1: Just get it over with.
0: Push it.
1: And you guys will be okay.
0: Man, I was hoping we'd strike Colton.
1: I'm ready. If it's not with
0: us. I want one of these cities to pick a fight with us.
1: Oh, definitely.
0: I keep saying it, but
1: actually, I was talking to Carlos. I was so tired that day because I couldn't sleep because I was so
0: excited. Yeah, the night before.
1: Yeah, I was so excited.
0: That's good. That's awesome.
1: Yeah, definitely.
0: I don't want you to be tired, but I just love to hear when the excitement keeps you up all night.
1: No,
0: because that means I'm not the only one.
1: I was so excited. You know, we're ready. Our members are stronger, more ready than ever.
0: I took the bus over to pick you guys up, which you know was really fun. Awesome. I can't always make it to everything, but you know, every now and then, I can get to the spaces, and it was really fun to be on the bus, go over to your yard, watch all of you leave the yard, get on the bus,
1: right?
0: You know, just chatting it up on the way over, and then obviously the ride back. You know,
1: definitely. No,
0: that was watching all your guys' smiles on all your faces. Because I could see the anxiety when you got on, you know, because you're feeling powerful and you're just starting, but you're not sure what it's going to look like. Exactly. And then obviously you see the picket, you see the practicing, you see those individuals you weren't sure were going to come out. They did. Mm-hmm. They were supportive and participated.
1: Yeah, they got them.
0: And then you guys, you know, I could see your head held even higher. Then obviously, as the day wrapped up, we got on the bus and went back. And they were trying to get me to make a right, get on the freeway, and go to Vegas. But I was like, unfortunately, we can't do that right now.
1: I know, right? No, definitely.
0: And the guys loved the bus, didn't they?
1: They loved the bus. They loved the bus. They loved seeing you on the bus. They loved the way the bus pulled up, and you know, them honking the horn, us walking.
0: And it's no regular horn.
1: Oh yeah,
0: it's a train horn.
1: It's a train horn. Oh, definitely. They know when that bus pulls up. Especially when we took it to Orange County, that was another whole, you know, beautiful show.
0: Explain that to everybody, because you guys wanted to shut down the city of Colton to go support the county workers in Orange.
1: Definitely, no, that was awesome. Again, you know, we have a strong group. Shout out to all my Teamsters Public Works guys. You know, we're solid and stronger than ever, and. I think we have a movement going on, and I feel when we're asked to go support, we're ready to go support. So we definitely did that. Grabbed some of the guys who we had time to put our own time, and headed out to Orange County, and showed our support to Orange County, and it was awesome. You know, we shut it down. We did the same thing we did in Colton, and again, members from all over the county and cities came down, and it was awesome. It was definitely awesome.
0: Yeah, I wasn't able to catch the Orange County one. Which one was bigger, the Orange one or the Colton?
1: Colton. The Colton one.
0: I went on a limb there for a second because obviously I wasn't there, but I was just assuming ours was bigger.
1: Colton was definitely bigger. No, bigger, louder. But hey, shout out to Orange County.
0: Absolutely. I'm not, no dig at them. I just, you know, home turf.
1: Yeah, exactly.
0: You got to do a victory lap on
1: 1932. Baby.
0: Right. You got to do a victory lap on your home turf, right?
1: Yeah. Oh, heck yeah. Definitely.
0: Yeah. So, you know, what else is going on? You know, you guys are pretty close. It's good to see the participation. It's good to see everybody, you know, ready to go. It's good to see that movement happened as a result of the activity. It's great to see that you guys are connected to other fights, mm-hmm. too, as you just laid out. And it really, you guys are sending a really good message of militancy within public sector, because That's not, you know, it's kind of like an oxymoron sort of statement.
1: Exactly.
0: Yeah. Normally, public sector workers are not defined as militant.
1: Yeah.
0: But we've definitely been trying to create militancy when it comes to public employees. Mm-hmm. And, you know, unfortunately, most public employees think they don't have the right to strike, mm-hmm. when it's actually not true. Mm. There's only a small group of public employees that don't have the right to strike in California.
1: Yeah, that's a tactic that the city uses, you know, trying to put that in their head. Intimidation is that you guys are not allowed to strike, you guys this and that. But no, definitely learn your MOU, you know, dig into it, and you'll see that most of the city employees are allowed to strike. Mm-hmm. Like you said, there's only a small,
0: and it's rarely even in our classifications.
1: Correct.
0: It's always funny, the city's like, no, everybody falls in the essential employees. Oh, okay, well, good. Now that we're at the bargaining table, let's now treat them as
1: essential, right? That's exactly right. Okay, you want
0: to. That's a double-edged sword.
1: Uh-huh. Definitely. So I'm essential, pay me that essential wage, you know?
0: Yeah. So. Yeah, give me the bump as a result of being so important you can't operate without me.
1: Yeah, no, definitely. No. Again,
0: but they take cities and institutions, public institutions, absolutely take advantage of that. Mm-hmm. They try to capitalize on the fact that workers who serve the public are, you know, kind of beholden to serving the public, and mm-hmm. and then trying to make them think that they don't have a right to withhold their labor. Mm-hmm. And I know some people would say, oh, you know, why are you being so aggressive? I mean, I know not everybody's militant, but you've been hearing me for years say, I can't wait till the day we shut all these cities down. Like, and I believe if anywhere in the country, the Inland Empire could spark something like that.
1: Oh, no.
0: I absolutely believe that.
1: Yeah.
0: And it's so working class. And what we're trying to do is unite everybody and get them connected. Mm-hmm. And imagine sending a message. Talk about shooting a shot across the bow at corporate America and the super wealthy. Like, mm-hmm. this is America's shopping cart in the Inland Empire.
1: No,
0: like,
1: definitely.
0: 65% of the goods in America go through the IE. Mm-hmm. It goes through us. Mm-hmm. And would you stop exploiting these situations? And I know that exploitation at the warehouse level is obviously different than what's going on in your city. But it's still happening to some degree, where those tax dollars are, you know, being moved around or, you know, given away to individuals that don't get them or shouldn't be getting them. Mm-hmm. And creating that militancy, you know, imagine if we get to a spot where you take 10 cities and you shut them down, mm-hmm. at the same time, and then you encourage all the workers in those cities to do the same thing, and we're not going to work until you guys figure and tell you, let's say it's over Amazon workers, it's mm-hmm. hypothetical, mm-hmm. or Walmart workers, mm-hmm. right? Like, or warehouse workers, mm-hmm. whatever it is. Like, okay, pay them all enough, give them good enough benefits, pay them enough to buy homes, and give them good enough benefits they can take care of their family, right? Yep. Like, yep. That's worth shutting down.
1: Very, very.
0: Because imagine how much money goes back into the economy as a result of that.
1: Yeah, no. And listen, Inland Empire.
0: I don't got to convince you.
1: No, but I think that's a great scenario, and I think it's a scenario that can be, you know, definitely be coming pretty soon. I think the working community, the working class is tired of it, you know, and you know, to not even being able to buy a house in the city you live in, or you know. Go out and eat or take a vacation, and you know, you've seen all the people up in the management area being able to do all that. It's getting old, and the cost of healthcare going up, and you know, the company's not wanting to cover that, you know, all that. So you're saying my family's not.
0: It's not worth it.
1: It's not worth.
0: Not valued.
1: It. Exactly. Like, you know, your family's more important than my family, you know, and I think that's where we draw the line. So
0: every worker in America working for a decent sized organization, look, I'm not going to say that working for the mom and pop at the ice cream shop or something, you know, can afford to pay 100% of your health care. But you know, working for a city, working for a decent sized company, working in most of these scenarios, just withhold your labor until they pay 100% of your health care. Mm-hmm. Like, you know, that's one hell of a fight. Like, oh, definitely. Like, we're all not going back to work until you pay for our health care. Mm-hmm. Mm-hmm. Who can't get behind that?
1: Exactly.
0: Oh, well, I got to pay for mine, so you should pay for yours? No, no. Walk the line with us. Yeah. Hold yours too, and we'll support you. Definitely. You support us, and until they all step up to the plate and take care of us.
1: Yep. I think one solid day of that, I think we can.
0: Well, you can't go into it with a day. You have to go into it thinking I'm going to be out there for like a month. Right? Right?
1: No.
0: You know, but because everybody, every institution can repair themselves in a day. But if they know that we're going to dig in and it's going to be a while, mm-hmm. I know a strike I ran in 2013, we showed up on the picket line at 12:01 a.m. one morning, and their upper management convinced themselves that we weren't going to go on strike, and there was one manager who was going, no, Randy says we're going out, they're going out. And everybody else had said, so they were caught flat-footed because the organization didn't believe it. Well, when we showed up with a fifth wheel, a barbecue, a stereo, you know, games, and it was like a party.
1: Hell yeah.
0: And everybody was on summer break. And,
1: nice.
0: And I'm like, I'm looking at the company, pointing over at the line going, they're here for a while.
1: Heck yeah.
0: This isn't a couple hours.
1: Yeah.
0: They're digging in for the long haul.
1: Nice. Nice. That sounds like fun, Randy. That sounds like a lot of fun.
0: When a picket line goes up and multiple travel trailers or fifth wheels or, you know, RVs show up, and everybody's like, we're anchoring down, man.
1: You're there for the long run.
0: We're going to be here for the long run.
1: Heck yeah. Heck yeah.
0: Definitely. Yeah, that picket line was nuts. They actually turned a truck. A truck got abandoned from that company on an adjacent property, and they turned that truck into a dumpster.
1: Oh, shit.
0: It turned out everybody's trash ended up going in the back. And that's pretty crazy.
1: That's badass. Heck yeah.
0: That was called taking control.
1: Oh, yeah.
0: And they did. They took control.
1: You know, and that's what we need. That's what we need to do. You know, that's
0: that's what workers need to do in America. Workers in America need to – they have the power. Mm-hmm. Quit giving it back to these corporations. Don't allow fear to get in the way of this.
1: Exactly.
0: You have the power. You are doing all the work. Mm-hmm. And if you withhold your labor, they're going to have to come to their senses.
1: No, definitely. Yeah, no, that's what we need. I think, like you said, the empire is ready for that. I think everybody that at that point where it's like, you know, what something like this needs to happen. So hopefully.
0: Oh, and I think it's great that public sector workers that are not so militant are the ones that are kicking it in the rear end.
1: Oh, yeah.
0: Are trying to kickstart it.
1: We're having fun doing it. The guys love it. And
0: yeah, you guys, it's great to see you guys' attitude with it. You're like,
1: thank you.
0: What's next?
1: Yeah, no, we're ready. We're ready. Thank you. But yeah, no, it's fun. It's fun, and you know, it's for a good cause. It's for our future, for our family. So, you know, might as well have fun doing it.
0: Yeah. Well, we got a few more minutes, so what are your hobbies? What do you like to do? Other than walk picket lines,
1: that's my new hobby right there. Is walk picket
0: lines. Isn't it contagious?
1: Oh, it's contagious. It's definitely contagious. You know, so we'll, you know, hey, invite us. We're ready. Invite Colton Teamsters to your picket lines. But I'm an outdoorsman. I love fishing. I love hunting. I love golfing. Those are my hobbies right there. Is
0: where do you golf around here?
1: I've golfed all up and down the Inland Empire.
0: What's your favorite course?
1: I would say my favorite course is what's that one out there in like out there by Corona?
0: Oh, Hidden Valley.
1: I think it's
0: Hidden Valley.
1: Yeah, that beautiful course. Mm-hmm. Definitely, that's one of my.
0: How about the one in South Fontana, Oak Quarry.
1: Oh, that one's nice too.
0: Yeah. So for me, it's crazy.
1: Narrow, though. It's narrow.
0: Yeah, it's a very narrow course. It for me, it's crazy because I ran around in those hills as a kid before the golf course was ever even thought about. When the lake's there, we would jump off the cliffs into the water. Oh, you know, jeez, man, you're talking. God, early 80s.
1: Wow.
0: Early 80s.
1: Oh, so then the golf course hasn't been there too long.
0: No. The golf course, I don't think the golf course went in until somewhere in the 2000s.
1: Oh, okay.
0: Yeah, 2000s. All right. When we were teenagers, it 3 minutes, that puts us at 56.
2: No, I was going to say 30 years ago.
0: Oh, 30 years ago. I was like.
1: Taking shots.
0: Yeah, it's.
2: We used to ride our dirt bikes out there.
0: Yeah. Yeah, that whole. So to see that, because remember, you know the park that's there?
1: Yes.
0: On Sierra Avenue?
1: Correct.
0: I remember before that park was there.
1: Wow.
0: I remember before Sierra went over the hill.
1: So Sierra never went over there?
0: No. Not until somewhere in the 80s did Sierra actually connect South Fontana and Bloomington to Riverside there. Oh, you had to actually go around over through Bloomington down Cedar and turns into Market there.
1: Mm-hmm.
0: Rubidoux Boulevard. Mm-hmm. You had to go around or you had to go all the way over Ontario. To the Pedley side.
1: Oh.
0: You had to run down Etowanda turned into, I think, not Mayberry.
1: Mulberry.
0: It turned into Mulberry. And that was, you know, the old folks home over there. Not old folks, old community. Older, 55 and older community. Country Village Road.
1: Mm.
0: You had to go all the way around Harupa Hills. You couldn't go over Harupa Hills.
1: Oh, wow.
0: I mean, we went over it because we went over on our bikes or we hiked or,
1: cool.
0: You know, messed around or whatever. Mm-hmm. But, yeah, that's pretty cool.
1: I've hiked up that mountain all the way to the top, and then it's mm-hmm. flat at the top and has a cool view of the Inland Empire.
0: Yeah, it has an awesome view up there. Yeah, we nice. Did that a lot. So fishing, what type of fishing? Freshwater or deep sea, both?
1: Both, but I do a lot of freshwater. I love trout. I love trout fishing. So,
0: do you cook right there?
1: Catch, cook right there. I make sushi out of it. Sashimi.
0: Out of trout?
1: Yeah, trout. Yeah. Like a little quick.
0: You're bold.
1: A little quick pokey. Oh, it's good. It's good. Or if not, you know, we're taking it back to the campfire, you know, we'll wrap it in foil, season it up, throw in the fire for a little bit, and it's ready to go in a few minutes. Very good. Trout's delicious. Delicious.
0: Yeah, that's – yeah, I'm not a fisherman, right? But
1: you like seafood? You like,
0: yeah, I love
1: like
0: seafood. Fish?
1: Okay.
0: Yeah.
1: Okay.
0: Yeah.
1: No, trout's – it's good. It's like salmon. I would say trout – I would compare
0: – I've had trout.
1: Oh, okay.
0: Yeah, I've eaten it, but it's not like I never got – fishing never caught on. I never caught on with fishing.
1: No, it's relaxing. It's fun. It's fun. And then hunting. I like hunting too. I love playing with guns and hunting.
0: I'm bringing you to a picket line. I'm just kidding. Right.
1: And hunting's fun. It's great. The meat, I don't know if you ever had deer, but deer's delicious. So, you know.
0: Where do you go? Do you go to Wyoming, Montana?
1: I wish I could afford to go to those places, but I can't. But, you know, our backyard's full of deer, so I'll hunt fawn skin.
0: Mm,
1: Wrightwood.
0: Yep.
1: All those areas.
0: Yeah, there's a ton of stuff up here.
1: Definitely. Yep. So the Fawn Skin, Wrightwood area, Azusa Canyons.
0: Azusa Canyon, yeah.

0: I can't see, be stuck in this cubicle. I gotta get out. So
1: yeah, get out and get your hands dirty.
0: I love it.
1: Nothing wrong with that. I love it. Nothing wrong with that. So we got a couple more minutes. Anything you want to close on or wrap the show up on? Any interesting facts or funny stories you want to share with people before we sign off?
0: No, I want to shout out my guys. You know, I just want to say thank you for being there when I need you guys, and you know, becoming a strong, solid group. So shout out to City of Colton Public Works. I want to shout out to our bargaining staff, our girls, Brianna and Lisa.
1: Yeah, they're great. They rock it, they're man. Awesome they do girls. A great job.
0: And I think together we make a great team, and I think we're ready to secure the best contract that the City of Colton employees have ever gotten.
1: I think you are too. You know, we're building worker power in the Inland Empire, and the way we're doing it is just like this. Workers, just like James here, connecting with other workers, sharing a story today. You got to hear a little bit more about James, not just the labor side. You got to hear he likes fishing and hunting and outdoorsman. He likes to run around up in the hills. We all ran around up in those hills when we were kids, and we're building worker power because workers are coming together and recognizing collectively they've got the power, and the only way they can exercise that if they become union. So you know, talk to your friends, talk to your neighbors, you know, talk to your relatives. You know, you see the buses, you see the billboards, you see, you know, you obviously our radio show. We're doing everything we can to get this message out so that workers can continue to build worker power. In the end, what's going to make it happen is all of them coming together collectively and doing something together, exercising their worker power. This is the Worker Power Hour with Randy Corgan on the Teamsters 1932 Broadcast Network. 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
2: NBC News Radio, I'm Scott Carr. President Trump's events will no longer be covered by the White House TV press pool. After the White House banned three major outlets, CNN, MS Now, and Politico, from the White House, after Trump accused the networks of negative coverage. Appearing with New York City Mayor Zoran Mamdani today, Trump joked with the media about it.
3: It's interesting because they said they were going to boycott me, but they never boycott me. So I wasn't very worried about that. Look at all that press.
2: Regarding Mayor Mamdani, Trump said he hopes he'll be a great one. The pair announced today they're working to create more affordable housing in New York City. Flights have been heavily impacted today, especially in the Northeast, after ground stops were issued by the FAA because of equipment outages. Reports say flights into Newark, JFK, and Teterboro airports are still paused. There's been hundreds of delays. The FAA says fiber optic cables in New Jersey were cut by a construction crew, causing the outage.
4: Normally it would roll over to the backup, but the backup fiber was unoperational.
2: Paramount Skydance and a dozen states have settled a lawsuit that aimed to block its $110 billion merger with Warner Brothers Discovery. California's Attorney General Rob Bonta says Paramount made several concessions in the deal.
5: With today's settlement, Paramount is required to move production back to the United States by spending, as a floor, at least $300 million more each year in domestic production.
2: The settlement removes a major block to closing one of the largest media mergers in history, though Bonta says the settlement with Paramount's not an endorsement of the studio's merger with Warner Brothers Discovery. Forecasters say Tropical Storm Polo in the Pacific is expected to rapidly intensify into a hurricane by later today. The National Hurricane Center is watching four areas.

0: areas of tropical activity, including Polo, which is currently about 200 miles southwest from cities along Mexico's southwest coast. Scott Carr, NBC News Radio.
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0: Officials at the U.S. Justice Department are saying that handgun sales should start at age 18 in the U.S. instead of 21. One gun control group in Texas says that would be a huge mistake.
2: 18 to 20-year-olds are known to commit gun homicides at nearly three times the rate of adults 21 and older.
0: That's Nicole Golden with Texas Gun Sense, who points out what the DOJ's released is an opinion and doesn't change any laws yet. Any modifications would have to come from the courts. She says there's plenty of data showing 18 to 21 one-year-olds commit homicides at a much higher rate than those over the age of 21.
2: This is the age group that is most often perpetrating school shootings in our country.
0: In Texas, you have to be 21 to buy a pistol, but teens can legally carry one at age 18. California Governor Gavin Newsom's now declared a state of emergency, preparing for an unusually strong El Nino season this winter, as we hear from Dina Kodiak.
3: The declaration puts state agencies on alert for possible heavy storms and severe weather this winter. It allows the state to prepare roads, gather emergency supplies, and help communities get ready for flooding, landslides, and other storm impacts. Forecasters say El Nino is likely to get stronger in the coming months, potentially becoming the strongest in recorded history.
0: Debuting to the public tomorrow in Los Angeles is George Lucas's new Lucas Museum of Narrative Art. Opening night was Saturday, hosted by co-chairs like Steven Spielberg, Lewis Hamilton, Jensen Huang, and other A-listers. The more than 10,000-square-foot museum cost more than $1 billion to build and has plenty of Star Wars props. In theaters last weekend, finally scaring off Spider-Man A Brand New Day, was Resident Evil.
4: Hello? There's an emergency here. I'm wondering if I could use your phone?
0: Zach Cregger's reboot of the horror video game franchise brought in $60 million in its debut weekend, the biggest ever for that franchise. Scott Carr, NBC News Radio.
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And you may ask yourself, why would I want to listen? Or why would I want to continue listening? Well, let me just give you a few facts and figures and info that might be of interest to you. And the keynote is that I'm an America First original that has not changed. I didn't need to evolve. Did I refine a few points here and there along the way, being open-minded? Yes. But the core values, the principles, the fundamental foundation has been rock solid, bedrock. When I started in radio broadcasting, my principles always encompassed the Constitution. So I was a constitutional crusader, an America Firster that named his first talk show America's Town Forum, which had the America First theme and almost was America First in its titling. But I wanted to reach a broader base in the 1990s. So I'm an independent investigative broadcaster whose mission is to seek truth, promote liberty, and defend freedom. I'm not beholden to the established political, corporate, or media order. I deliver this show, hard-hitting take on the most compelling topics always from an independent, America First, conservative vantage point. I shed light and insight on the prevailing controversies, cover-ups, and conspiracies. I approach my topics and subjects rationally and factually and report on the stories and give my take on events without rushing to judgment. I share what I know rather than simply what I think. So I cover the political, the cultural, monetary, media, and health sectors. This program reaches beyond the political pale. I rely on my keen wit, insight, and intellect to inform, inspire, and raise one's ire in the talk town square. So as a seasoned talker, an independent and innovative broadcast voice that's considered a pioneer and originator of many of the current programs that focus on conspiracy and cover-ups and alternative thinking, I'd like to think that I still have a lot more in the tank and a lot more to share with you, and that's what I plan on doing, and that's why I brought Truth Matters to the forefront and try to give you something that is weekly consistent information that you can use and that you can share, and that you are the discerner and the decider, and I respect that. So I don't have all the answers, but I certainly have a lot of questions. And together, we will try to hold the political powerful in account, whether it's the Republicans, Democrats, Independents, or otherwise. But I am certainly putting America First, New World Order, neocons, and Dem Social Communist last. So we'll continue opposing and exposing the sinister and satanic forces that we are waging war against. And it is a spiritual, cultural, political war that is being waged. And sadly, Trump has succumbed to the political swamp, and Trump has become one of them, a neocon, a globalist, a world order embracer. And so we have the Trump Epstein class, we have the neocon New World Order class that we must absolutely 100% oppose and expose. So that's some of the reasons and the rationale for tuning into Tom Donahue Truth Matters, TomDonahueReports.com. And we are on many stations, streaming sites, podcast directories, here, there, and almost everywhere, and help us spread the word. 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
1: Hey, top of the Tuesday to you. Just a reminder, Friday night I'll be at Powell's City of Books here in Portland, signing the my new book, Who Killed the American Dream. I think you'll find it entertaining. Hope you can show up. Also, the insurance industry built a toll booth between you and your doctor. Who will tear it down? We'll talk about that in a moment. Also, did secret donors pour $33 million into a law firm packed with Clarence Thomas's clerks? And Trump says the media is a national security threat. What happens to this kind of threat? And Trump State TV? Trump TV? Really? Out of the White House with our tax dollars? It doesn't look like it's doing all that well. In the second hour of our program, John Perkins is going to drop by. He's got a new book out, The Art of the Steal, Trump and the Economic Hitman Presidency. Also, ICE denounced for enacting official government policy of disappearing people. And a man shot by ICE describes the pain of a bullet that is apparently still inside him while being pulled out of a hospital and imprisoned. We're more and more starting to behave like Stalinist Russia here. This is bizarre. In the third hour of our program, scientists are now warning that planetary boundaries necessary for the flourishing of life on Earth are being massively breached, principally by the fossil fuel industry and our use of their products. Also, the gerrymander that won't die, Missouri's GOP map, is headed to the Supreme Court a third time. And geeky science, 150,000 tons of radioactive waste were dumped in the Atlantic, and now it's visibly oozing. What's up with that? Trump just spoke at the United Nations, by the way. The Cuban delegation got up and walked out when he started ranting about Cuba. And then he went on this thing about, I'm not sure if I'm going to destroy Iran or not. Maybe I'll annihilate them, maybe I won't. This guy is sick. There's not another way to describe it. I mean, Bandy Lee and his niece, Mary Trump, I think they're right. I'm quite sure they're right. He's a psychopath. This man is severely mentally ill, and he's inflicting his mental illness on us and the world, and the world is horrified by it. Taylor Gonzalez is a 32-year-old young man. He's very athletic. He's engaged to be married, and earlier this year, he suffered a stroke and needed rehabilitation. His insurance company, United Healthcare, inserted themselves between him and his doctor and said, no, we won't pay for this. So Taylor and his girlfriend, his fiance, have put up a GoFundMe page to pay for it. This does not happen in any other developed country in the world. We are the only developed country in the world where, first off, six Republicans on the U.S. Supreme Court, six corrupt on-the-take Republicans, say it's fine for big corporations like United Healthcare to own politicians. United Healthcare, the third largest company in America. And I don't mean to just pick on them. I mean, we've got an entire industry that is predatory. John Oliver, went off on this on Sunday. The first president of United Health made over $1 billion, Dollar Bill McGuire. His successor, $500 million. I mean, most Americans have no idea, literally no idea. They think this is normal. That the United States is literally the only developed country in the world that does not define health care as a right for all its citizens. We're the only one. We're the only one that lets a for-profit company insert itself between your doctor and you, and then take some of your money to give to your doctor, but skims a bunch off the top. No other country in the world allows this. I mean, yes, there are private health insurance companies all over the world, but not as primary, not as the stuff that you've got to have or your life is in danger. We're the only one. And the result of this is that we pay 17% of GDP for healthcare, or something we call healthcare. Now, it averages around 11% in Switzerland, Germany, France, Sweden, and Japan. And it averages between 9.3% and 10.5% in Canada, Denmark, Belgium, Austria, Norway, Netherlands, the United Kingdom, New Zealand, and Australia. Health insurance premiums now make up 22% of all U.S. payroll. With Medicare for All, with Bernie's plan, it would be 10%. We are literally the only developed country in the world with an entire multi-billion dollar for-profit industry devoted to parasitically extracting money from us and then giving that money to our healthcare providers on behalf of us after they have skimmed billions off the top. They've attached themselves to us like a giant blood-sucking tick. And it's not like we haven't tried to stop this. Teddy Roosevelt, Franklin Roosevelt, Harry Truman, John Kennedy, Lyndon Johnson, they all proposed national health care systems. In fact, LBJ created Medicare. Robert Ball was the guy who drafted the program, and he laid it right out. We put this program together in such a way that all Congress would have to do is change the 65-year age requirement down to zero, to birth, and it will instantly become a national health care, single-payer national health care system. It's that simple. I mean, it's obviously it's a little more complex than that, but it's really fundamentally that simple. Which raises the question that our corporate media never asks, and really should be the foundational question. Why are for-profit insurance companies involved in medical decisions at all? Why should a neurosurgeon have to beg an insurance company for permission to rehabilitate a 32-year-old stroke victim? Why should some low-level employee sitting behind a desk who knows that their company makes more money if they say no get to second-guess the doctor standing next to the patient? You know, more than 60 years ago, a Baptist preacher who'd run for office in Saskatchewan, Canada, asked essentially the same question. Tommy Douglas was 6 years old in 1910. He injured his leg at the age of six. He couldn't go to a doctor or hospital. He was too poor. And the wound continued to fester for 4 years until finally his family desperately took him to a hospital. And the doctor looked at it and said, it's gotten so bad that we're going to have to take off the leg. Another doctor, a surgeon in the hospital, said, I can clean this out and I'll do it for free if my medical students can observe. And so Tommy Douglas's family said, yes, please do that. He wrote, had I been a rich man's son, the services of the finest surgeons would have been available, but as an iron molder's boy, I almost had my leg amputated before chance intervened and a specialist cured me without thought of a fee. In 1959, Tommy Douglas was the premier of Saskatchewan, the province in Canada. And he proposed a province-wide program that he called Medicare. It was $5 a month and provided full medical, hospital, and dental coverage for all Saskatchewan residents of all ages. And instantly, the Canadian Medical Association, the American Medical Association, and multiple chambers of commerce started attacking Tommy Douglas for being a communist. They raised a war chest that had never before been seen in Canadian politics, screaming socialism and government-controlled medicine. But it worked. He did it anyway. And the people in Saskatchewan loved it, and then the people in the other provinces across Canada wanted the same thing. And so by the 1960s, you had it countrywide. Again, they attacked everybody. There was a 23-day nationwide doctor's strike against Medicare in Canada. They created this thing called the Keep Our Doctors Committee. It was like the Tea Party. It was an AstroTurf group. But it worked. And now, when you survey Canadians, the most beloved historical Canadian figure is Tommy Douglas. We could do the same thing here. You know, I get it that Hakeem Jeffries, who will probably be the Speaker of the House next year, said he's not in favor of Medicare for all. That just tells me we need a different person as speaker, but I think that it's time to have this conversation as a nation. I mean, we're getting screwed every day by our medical system, by our health, so-called healthcare system. And we're spending a fortune on this. I mean, we could be saving almost $1 trillion a year just by extracting these blood-sucking leeches out of our body politic. And whoever leads this charge, you know, and maybe Jeffries will change his mind, whoever leads this charge one day will be viewed as America's most beloved politician. Count on it.
0: This is the Tom Hartman Program.
1: Yeah, and Bernie Sanders kind of occupies that position right now, 16 minutes past the hour.

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4: Hey, Tom Hartman here. In my new book, Threshold, The Crisis of Western Culture, I'm looking at the deteriorating state of our planet, where the dynamics of environmental, economic, and population change are boiling over the limits within which society can function. I'll be busting the myths and ideologies of religious fundamentalism, capitalism run amok, male domination and hierarchy, and militarism that are draining our world of its natural and human resources and engendering the suffering of millions for the benefit of a few. Threshold examines cultures that have thrived from the mother city of Corral, Peru to modern Denmark, and targets five areas of policy, national, religious, economic, corporate, and environmental, for specific and immediate reform. Radical in scope and boldness, but simple in its common sense logic, my book Threshold illustrates the mistakes we have made as a culture, as a country, and as individuals, and provides the inspiration and motivation that you're looking for to build a better, more sustainable world for all. It's available in fine bookstores everywhere. Threshold.
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0: tired of spin and billionaire-backed news? 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
1: The doctor says you need it.

0: 23 minutes past the hour. Yeah, yeah, for sure. Did secret donors pour $33 million into a law firm associated with Clarence Thomas? Six of this firm's 11 partners clerked for Clarence Thomas. Another one clerked for John Roberts. It's this little boutique firm that apparently, according to this investigation, has taken in more than $33.5 million in dark money. And this is the firm that basically killed affirmative action in college admissions. Stephen Miller gave them money, his firm, America First Legal. Ed Bloom's Students for Fair Admissions gave $8.8 million. Coke Link Speech First kicked in $7.3 million. And, you know, we don't know who the real donors are because they can hide that now. You know, thanks in large part to Clarence Thomas. It's a really amazing story. It's the law firm is Consovoy McCarthy. It's a boutique conservative law firm started in 2014. And Alexandria Jacobson, an investigative reporter for Raw Story, writes that they brought in more than $29 million since 2015 from nonprofits associated with Leonard Leo, the co-chair of the Federalist Society, contributor to Project 2025, and the architect of the conservative supermajority on the Supreme Court. It's just, you know, hey, let's buy the judges. This was a decision that was, you know, Robert Bork championed this back during the Reagan era, that rich people need to get together and buy the court, or pack the court, or control the court. And the starting point was the creation of the Federalist Society. And now all of the Republicans on the Supreme Court are Federalist Society members, and everybody's getting spiffed like there's no tomorrow. And, you know, on it goes. Meanwhile, Donald Trump is saying that anybody who reports on this or any of the other corruption in his administration is, you know, just pure and simple a national security threat. This is his, he wants to have his arch, right? And so he's saying, well, if we can make it national security, you can't stop me. So I'm going to put snipers and lots of sniper ammunition, you know, above this traffic circle on the way to Arlington National Cemetery. Like, that won't turn it into a target. It's pathetic. But the real national security threat, he says, is MSNBC or MS Now, it's now, CNN, ABC, NBC, everybody except CBS, you know, because the Nepo baby David Ellison owns CBS, and so it's turned into a right-wing propaganda machine. And it looks like Rob Bonta, the Attorney General of California, and a bunch of other attorney generals just kind of rolled over. I want to get into that in a lot more detail tomorrow, but they basically just rolled over and said, okay, David, you're a billionaire, you can do whatever you want, your daddy's one of the top, you know, five richest men in America or whatever. You know, we'll go along with it. We're tired of fighting the billionaires. So CNN soon is going to become, you know, Fox News Lite. I, you know, this is what Putin did to Russia. It's what Orban did to Hungary. It's what El-Sisi did to Egypt. It's what, you know, I could go on, right? And now it's come to America. And so what's Trump's response? You know, what's he doing now? Well, now he's starting state-run television. It's called Trump TV. It's being paid for with your tax dollars. And they're running 24/7 on YouTube old Trump speeches. They had 8,000 viewers yesterday. Wowie zowie. So we now have official state-run media. This is nuts.
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0: Not to mention all these pathetic right-wing, you know, stations and affiliates. And it's really something to be aware of. Let's say you. I'll pick up your calls after the break.

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3: 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It's called The Tom Hartman Reader. 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Also, it more clearly identifies the root cause of so many of our social and environmental ills. 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If something's wrong with your computer, you reboot it. You restore it back to where it needs to be. Today, our country is headed down the wrong track, overwhelmed with joblessness, declining wages, and corporations deciding our elections, for starters. This is not the Founding Fathers' vision. It's time we rebooted something bigger than our computers. It's time we rebooted the American dream. We must restore the thriving, prosperous days we once had. And my new book, Rebooting the American Dream, explains exactly what we need to do. 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
1: Turns on our friend.
0: Welcome back, 35 minutes past the hour. Picking up your calls here. What's on your mind? Stephen in Covington, Georgia. Hey, Stephen, what's up?
2: Hey, Tom, thanks for taking my call. Yeah, Medicare for All is not going to get rid of the toll booth.
0: No,
2: it's just
0: going to
2: change
0: not.
2: Who's running it.
0: Yeah, and my point is that instead of somebody whose principal goal is to make money for the CEO, it's going to be run by people who have to answer to us, the voters and taxpayers. That's democracy, isn't it, Stephen?
2: Yeah, but the problem is it's not going to be people who are answerable. It's going to be nameless, faceless bureaucrats that will be in charge.
0: Who are put in those positions by people who are answerable to us. If this system doesn't work, do you really think that nobody's going to vote anybody out to get rid of it?
2: Who will never be removed from their positions. Look, you never talk about any counterfactuals, ever. Have you ever mentioned Charlie Gard or Alfie Evans?
0: Let's continue this conversation rather than trying to go down some weird rabbit hole, Stephen. Your point is this classic point that, you know, you've got these bureaucrats who are running things. I mean, Trump and Doge laid off, a couple hundred thousand of them last year? It is possible to get rid of bureaucrats.
2: Democrats will never do it. But I want to talk about government denying health care to little children and saying that it was in the children's best interest that they die. Charlie Gard, Alfie Evans, both of these cases, young children in the UK who had rare, practically untreatable diseases. They were offered experimental care in other countries, and the government in the UK said, no, we're not going to allow you to take those children.
0: So your argument for retaining the multi-billion-dollar a year profits for the health insurance industry and people like Helmsley and Dollar Bill McGuire, who make literally hundreds of millions of dollars off you and me, Stephen, your solution to that is to complain about England?
2: No.
0: This is why people don't take conservatives seriously, Stephen. You guys have devolved into a cult.
2: Let's talk about Canada.
0: You guys have devolved into a cult that just worships whoever's the richest in our country.
2: You want to talk about a death cult? Let's talk about Canada's MAID program, their medical assistance in dying, which since it's been in place for a decade, has killed 75,000 Canadians.
0: Stephen, if people don't want it, they can vote it out. I don't get it why you guys don't believe in democracy. Well, I do get it why you don't believe in democracy. You think autocracy and, you know, everything. We should always do what the rich people say and what the billionaires want, because that's the Republican way, right?
2: Tell me about democracy when you threw Biden.
0: So once again, your solution to a bunch of right-wing billionaires, a bunch of healthcare billionaires ripping us all off. Your first solution is to complain about England. Your second solution is to complain about Canada. Why don't you take a look at what's going on in America right now?
2: You're bringing up Canada as the moral exemplar that we must look to.
0: No, I'm showing my point. Everybody, there's nobody in Canada. Last year, 500,000 American families got wiped out by medical debt. We had a half a million medical bankruptcies in the United States. You know how many there were in Canada last year? Yeah, exactly. That's the number.
2: You tell me.
0: Zero. And that should be the goal of every country, Stephen. That should be the absolute goal of every country.
2: I find it interesting you consider all these goods to be rights that must be provided by the government. Healthcare is a right. Housing is a right. Food and abortion is a right. Yet the only right that I know of that you
0: here we go down another straw man rabbit hole. Yeah, you know, Stephen, I'm trying to talk about the need for a national healthcare system here, and you want to talk about expanding the commons.
2: Right.
0: It's not
2: good. Right, Tom. Where's my government provided AR-15? It's the only actual enumerated rights that I've mentioned here.
0: Don't you think it's weird, Stephen, that if the governor of Georgia, if what's his name, not Brad Raffensperger, who's your governor?
2: I forget myself.
0: Yeah, okay. Don't you think it's weird that if your governor wants to take away your gun, he has to go to court and prove that there's a good reason for it. But if he wants to take away your vote, he doesn't even have to tell you. Don't you think that's weird? Brian Kemp.
2: Oh, you've been listening to Greg Palast again.
0: Yeah, which proves I'm telling you what the Supreme Court said.
2: There are three kinds of lies. Lies, damn lies, and statistics.
0: Yeah. So instead of falling back on criticizing England or Canada, we're going to fall back on cliches. Stephen, I don't think you got anything here in this argument. I mean, I'll give you one last chance to make a case against the national healthcare system. I don't think you got it.
2: You refuse to let people know any counterfactuals. Charlie Gard, Alfie Evans, and other examples. Christine Gauthier, Bridget Stedman, Canada's MAID program. They mention all of that so that your listeners have all the facts and not just the ones selectively curated.
0: So are you expecting me to respond with the list of the names of the 500,000 American families that lost their homes last year because these insurance executives had to make their profits? Or the thousands of Americans, according to Yale University, an estimated 50,000 Americans last year who died because they lack health insurance? Shall I just go through and list all those names? Stephen, these straw man arguments don't enhance your credibility at all. They sound like a really pathetic attempt to defend a bunch of right-wing billionaires. I don't get it.
2: I think the fact that you're so angry about this shows me that my argument has hit home.
0: Oh, yeah. You know, I'm just like, you know, wretched here, Stephen. I'm just, you know, I just can't. I'm trembling.
2: You seem to think that the government.
0: Stephen, I'm sorry. I've given you 6 minutes here. I'm going to move along. John in Harlem, New York. Hey, John, what's on your mind today?
3: Bravo, Tom. Bravo. I just want to say that I am really troubled by this Trump, that he's trying to build, you know, D.C., and claiming that's for national security. And I'm wondering, is security from whom? I'm wondering if that thing that he's trying to build, that monstrosity, is really not against outside enemies, but to control the people of D.C. You know, realize where it is, you know, where he's trying to build it, you know, across the river to Virginia. But is he trying to keep the people of D.C. a prisoner? You know, I was thinking of, you know, people that know me well know me. I love motion pictures and I love music. They're my great, great loves. And I think about a great film that they show from time to time, Quo Vadis, you know, 1951 in Nero.
0: Yeah.
3: And then Nero, who wants to build a new city and destroy Rome, and he's going to call it Nerophilus, City of Nero. Mm-hmm. Is this to terrorize the people of D.C. to destroy D.C. and build Trumphilius, you know, the city of Trump? And we need to think about that. I find it very, very ominous. And I think it would be very embarrassing if people from Canada, from NATO, from, you know, from the United Nations Security Force have to come and rescue us from the situation that we may find ourselves in. I mentioned a lot about this whole thing with the this thing about helping with the Pinkster thing, and next year will be the 200th anniversary of the ending of slavery in New York. Mm-hmm. And we had to fight. We had to fight what Trump was doing. Trump cut us off of every penny with the African Barrel Ground. We had to raise money from electeds to try and have the celebration this year, and so we anticipate problems next year. But my point is this. My point is that we want to have counseling sessions for people, like we had conscious raising sessions during Vietnam. That we want to have the historical archives and historical institutions in New York, in the tri-state area, and in New England, and that to have these consciousness-raising things about...
0: I get it, John. We've gone down two or three rabbit holes in this conversation. I'd like to answer your original question, which is, you know, this arch that Trump wants to build, what's he trying to do with it? If he is going to militarize it, first of all, if he's going to turn this into an armory where he's going to store all kinds of, bullets for, explosives for snipers... It's going to be a target for anybody who wants to make a real mess of D.C., number one. Number two, he's fenced off Lafayette Park, which is the park where people traditionally protest opposite the White House.
3: That's right.
0: He's fenced off the White House. He's extended that for a couple blocks now. I think he's getting ready for the protest when he tries to steal the election. I think that's what's going on. So just to answer your question, John, thank you. And all your other points are well taken. Thank you. It's 15 minutes before the hour. I'll be back with more of your calls in just a moment. Stay with us.

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1: Defending America from the weapons of mass deception. I'll be back with your calls in just a moment.

0: If you're a homeowner in America, you need to listen to this. 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Today, our country is headed down the wrong track, overwhelmed with joblessness, declining wages, and corporations deciding our elections, for starters. This is not the Founding Fathers' vision. 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It's time we rebooted the American dream. We must restore the thriving, prosperous days we once had. And my new book, Rebooting the American Dream, explains exactly what we need to do. Bringing our jobs and manufacturing home, rolling back the Reagan tax cuts, ending corporate personhood, and educating our electorate are part of the simple 11-step plan in rebooting the American dream that we can start today to rebuild our country. 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We can recover the American dream we lost 30 years ago to Reaganomics and the Reagan-Bush-Clinton-Bush era. 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Hey, Tom Hartmann here. In my new book, Threshold, The Crisis of Western Culture, I'm looking at the deteriorating state of our planet, where the dynamics of environmental, economic, and population change are boiling over the limits within which society can function. I'll be busting the myths and ideologies of religious fundamentalism, capitalism run amok, male domination and hierarchy, and militarism that are draining our world of its natural and human resources and engendering the suffering of millions for the benefit of a few. Threshold examines cultures that have thrived from the mother city of Corral, Peru to modern Denmark, and targets five areas of policy: national, religious, economic, corporate, and environmental, for specific and immediate reform. Radical in scope and boldness, but simple in its common sense logic, my book Threshold illustrates the mistakes we have made as a culture, as a country, and as individuals, and provides the inspiration and motivation that you're looking for to build a better, more sustainable world for all. It's available in fine bookstores everywhere. Threshold.
1: In the foreword to Tom Hartmann's book, The Last Hours of Ancient Sunlight, The Fate of the World and What We Can Do Before It's Too Late, renowned author Joseph Chilton Pierce writes,
2: "To discover brilliant, innovative, creative, and original thinking is one of life's rare privileges. To discover that such a thinker has focused on the most critical of all issues facing our species is encouraging. Because The Last Hours of Ancient Sunlight is a seminal work offering a viewpoint original yet ancient, I see our situation today in a new light. And because of the scope and depth of this work, I find it inspiring as well as disturbing. I rather exhausted superlative in praise of Tom Hartmann's book, The Prophet's Way, which I rightly called the most important book I've ever read. But now I find the sequel calling for equal praise, since the issue here addresses the whole of our species, and indeed all species."
1: The Last Hours of Ancient Sunlight, The Fate of the World and What We Can Do Before It's Too Late by Tom Hartmann, in bookstores everywhere.

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0: Lady Bird Johnson Garden, it's there.
1: Huh.
0: He has no right to put that thing there.
2: Well, it's...
0: And if you give
2: hang on just a second, Tom. If it's the Lady Bird Johnson Garden, it's federal property,
0: yeah.
2: Just like the Jackie Kennedy Rose Garden was federal property that Trump paved over. So he should be able to pave that over, too. I mean, I'm not in favor of him doing it, but I don't get your argument.
0: Tom, let me tell you something.
2: Unless it's a moral argument.
0: That was dedicated as national parkland in 1976.
2: Mm-hmm.
0: He has no right to touch a centimeter of it.
2: Mm-hmm.
0: And if you give me 30 seconds, Lady Bird Johnson was 100 years ahead of everybody else in preserving wildlife, wildflowers, and aesthetic beauty.
2: You're correct.
0: All those islands in the Potomac were protected by her. That land is national park land. And the Lady Bird Johnson Park is used by millions of people a year. And he wants to stick his arts there? No. Not only does it desecrate Arlington National Cemetery, it desecrates her memory.
2: Mm-hmm.
0: She was a pioneer in what she did. I work with native plants and wildflowers.
2: Mm-hmm.
0: She's a wonderful person. Yeah. And to come and him stick that vanity project there, no. No, no, no. We need to occupy that land and stop them from building. You know, Tom, come join us. It will not hurt very long when the backhoe or the bulldozer runs over you.
2: Yeah, me and Rachel, once again.
0: This is such a sham.
2: Yeah, no, I get it, Tom.
0: It's called Lady Bird Johnson Garden.
2: I get it.
0: And it's national parkland.
2: You said it very well.
0: He has no right to touch it.
2: Okay, thank you very much for the information, Tom. Cody in New York City. Hey, Cody, what's on your mind today?
3: Hey, Tom. Hey, I was hoping to try to make the case to you that the general population in America has no idea that democracy could very well come to an end in November. They have no idea that this is actually an issue in November. Now, I know that this is obvious to you, right? Because it's obvious to you. You understand it, and I know your audience understands it. But, Tom, that's because you and your audience are high-information voters. But the problem is that high-information voters are a very small percentage of the population.
2: True.
3: If you think of the No Kings protesters, that was 3% of the population.
2: Right.
3: And another fascinating metric is the percentage of the population that reads the New York Times or the Washington Post. And I forget the actual number, but it's something like 6% or 7%. That's it. So I'll give you even, like, let's say 10%, 15%, 20% of the population understands this issue. That means 80% of the population has no idea that democracy is in jeopardy in November.
2: Yeah.
3: And let me give you a statistic here or proof here. And that is when the Democratic politicians are trying to figure out what issues to campaign on for November, they poll the population. And they ask the population, what are the most important issues to you? And what comes back is this issue of democracies, you know, preserving democracy.
2: Mm-hmm.
3: It often doesn't even rank. And when it does rank, it's way down. It's like number 10 or 15 or 20.
2: I know.
3: And the reason it's so low is not because people are saying, you know what, I don't care if we go turn into an authoritarian state. No, the reason it's so low is because people do not understand that democracy is potentially about to end. And this is, it's so hard for people to understand this, Tom, because it's such a deeply ingrained concept in our psyches that America is a democracy.
2: Well, It's also been, pardon the interruption, but the end of the show is going to hit us in a few seconds. It's also an incremental problem. You've got right-wing Republicans on the Supreme Court saying that whoever has the most money can control our elections. Whoever has the most money can buy our politicians. Whoever has the most money can write our legislation. And, this is why Jimmy Carter on this program about 10 years ago said, we're no longer a democracy, we're an oligarchy. I totally agree with that.
3: The way to overcome that, Tom, is for the media and the Democrats to keep talking about this issue. You have to hit it. You have to explain to people every day, over and over again, this issue is to end democracy. So when they explain, like, how Trump ended the pulled the pool from the reporters' pool, they should say, this is how democracy ends.
2: Yeah.
3: When Trump appoints a new unqualified appointment, they should say, this is how democracy ends. Every

0: the issue they report on. They should say, democracy is ending. That's how to solve this problem.
1: Yeah. No, I get it, Cody. I completely get it. And I think your analysis is accurate and your solutions are good, too. Cody, thank you. And this is, you know, truly how democracy, and I mean, Donald Trump is making it very clear. He has no interest in democracy, even in Venezuela. Now he's supporting, you know, a dictator, essentially. It's bizarre. On the other side of the break, John Perkins is going to drop by, tell us about the art of the steal, Trump and the economic hitman presidency.
2: You're listening to Tom Hartman.
1: The morbidly rich who bought our government are counting on you. It is free to join, and it's where our community goes to see what they're really doing. Every day, I connect the dots that they don't want connected. From the Powell memo to Citizens United to the checkpoints and surveillance machinery that's going up right now. But this isn't a lecture. It's a fight, and you're not in it alone. Thousands of us are already here, reading, arguing, organizing, and fighting like our children's future depends on it. Because it does. We refuse to be spectators while democracy gets sold off piece by piece. Free means free. HartmanReport.com. No paywall, no catch. Come stand with us and let's take this country back together. That's Hartman Report. Hartman with two N's at the end. HartmanReport.com. Check it out.
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5: NBC News Radio, I'm Scott Carr. President Trump's events will no longer be covered by the White House TV press pool. After the White House banned three major outlets, CNN, MS Now, and Politico, from the White House after Trump accused the networks of negative coverage. Appearing with New York City Mayor Zoran Mamdani today, Trump joked with the media about it.
6: It's interesting because they said they were going to boycott me, but they never boycott me. So I wasn't very worried about that. Look at all that press.
5: Regarding Mayor Mamdani, Trump said he hopes he'll be a great one. The pair announced today they're working to create more affordable housing in New York City. Flights have been heavily impacted today, especially in the Northeast, after ground stops were issued by the FAA because of equipment outages. Reports say flights into Newark, JFK, and Teterboro airports are still paused. There's been hundreds of delays. The FAA says fiber optic cables in New Jersey were cut by a construction crew, causing the outage.
7: Normally it would roll over to the backup, but the backup fiber was unoperational.
5: Paramount Skydance and a dozen states have settled a lawsuit that aimed to block its $110 billion merger with Warner Brothers Discovery. California's Attorney General Rob Bonta says Paramount made several concessions in the deal.
8: With today's settlement, Paramount is required to move production back to the United States by spending, as a floor, at least $300 million more each year in domestic production.
5: The settlement removes a major block to closing one of the largest media mergers in history, though Bonta says the settlement with Paramount's not an endorsement of the studio's merger with Warner Brothers Discovery. Forecasters say Tropical Storm Polo in the Pacific is expected to rapidly intensify into a hurricane by later today. The National Hurricane Center is watching four areas of tropical activity, including Polo, which is currently about 200 miles southwest from cities along Mexico's southwest coast. Scott Carr, NBC News Radio.
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5: Officials at the U.S. Justice Department are saying that handgun sales should start at age 18 in the U.S. instead of 21. One gun control group in Texas says that would be a huge mistake.
11: 18 to 20-year-olds are known to commit gun homicides at nearly three times the rate of adults 21 and older.
5: That's Nicole Golden with Texas Gun Sense, who points out what the DOJ's released is an opinion and doesn't change any laws yet. Any modifications would have to come from the courts. She says there's plenty of data showing 18 to 21 one-year-olds commit homicides at a much higher rate than those over the age of 21.
11: This is the age group that is most often perpetrating school shootings in our country.
5: In Texas, you have to be 21 to buy a pistol, but teens can legally carry one at age 18. California Governor Gavin Newsom's now declared a state of emergency, preparing for an unusually strong El Nino season this winter, as we hear from Dina Kodiak.
12: The declaration puts state agencies on alert for possible heavy storms and severe weather this winter. It allows the state to prepare roads, gather emergency supplies, and help communities get ready for flooding, landslides, and other storm impacts. Forecasters say El Nino is likely to get stronger in the coming months, potentially becoming the strongest in recorded history.
5: Debuting to the public tomorrow in Los Angeles is George Lucas's new Lucas Museum of Narrative Art. Opening night was Saturday, hosted by co-chairs like Steven Spielberg, Lewis Hamilton, Jensen Huang, and other A-listers. The more than 10,000-square-foot museum cost more than $1 billion to build and has plenty of Star Wars props. In theaters last weekend, finally scaring off Spider-Man A Brand New Day, was Resident Evil.
13: Hello? There's an emergency here. I'm wondering if I could use your phone?
5: Zach Cregger's reboot of the horror video game franchise brought in $60 million in its debut weekend, the biggest ever for that franchise. Scott Carr, NBC News Radio.
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1: Hey, welcome to the second hour of our program. On the line with us, our old buddy John Perkins, the author of numerous books, including the best-selling trilogy Confessions of an Economic Hitman. His latest, The Art of the Steal, Trump and the Economic Hitman Presidency. JohnPerkins.org is the website, and of course the book is available wherever fine books are available, and your local public library for free. John, welcome back to the program.
2: Thank you, Tom. It's great to be with you again.
1: It is always nice to hang out with you, John. So for people who are not familiar with the whole economic hitman zeitgeist here, lay out the premise for us, what you used to do and who these people are.
2: Yeah, I think it's fair to say that, you know, this world is in a terrible crisis now, and I caused it. You know, the economic hitman strategy, which has been in play for a long time, which is really about exploiting other countries. It's about greed. It's about extreme materialism. It's about taking whatever it is that a country wants or its corporations want. And that was my job, was to strike deals with countries that had resources our corporations wanted, like oil, range huge loans to those countries from the World Bank or one of its sister organizations, loans that ultimately they couldn't repay. So we called on their collateral, which was oil or some other resource. Today it would be lithium or some of the rare minerals, as well as oil. And asked them to vote with us on the next United Nations vote against Cuba or China or whoever, allow us to build a military base on their soil. And actually, this type of system has created what economists are calling a death economy, an economic system that's consuming and polluting itself toward extinction. And, you know, we're all seeing it now. And, you know, we like to say, well, the problem is climate change. The problem is income inequality. The problem is too much nuclear. It's too much AI. The fact of the matter is the problem is this philosophy we have, this political and economic philosophy of more and more and more, and get people out there like me, economic hitmen, to work deals that continue to tear up the earth and exploit other people.
1: Yeah.
2: And, you know, that's why I wrote this book, because in a way, Trump symbolizes this. He's the epitome. He's not the first. He's not the only one. This is not a political book, a Protestant book. But he represents the system in a way that makes us all sit up and take notice.
1: Indeed. And you talk about the four pillars of the whole economic hitman system. Shall we just go through those? You start out with the fear.
2: Yeah. Yeah, I mean, that's probably historically that's been the main one. And you know, it's fear of the other. We're loaded with fear. You know, it's fear of the migrants. It's fear of AI. It's fear of not AI. It's fear of China. It's fear of this. It's fear of that. And there's also this whole side of it that's fear of not being successful, fear of being beaten out in whatever. And for other countries, of course, fear is this huge thing. So, Trump just struck a deal on Greenland. And part of that was driven by fear that we were going to invade Greenland, Canada becoming a state. So on and on, this whole idea of fear, the fear of scarcity. Yeah, we've got to get more and more material stuff because there's not enough. We don't have enough. We don't want to fall behind. So that's been a primary one throughout history. In current times, the second pillar, which is debt, has really become much more important. Putting countries in debt, as I explained, that was really my job. But there's this other side of debt, which is loyalty debt. You know, you got to be loyal to Trump is extremely good at this. I did you a favor, and now you got to be loyal to me. Our whole politics is run on this now, Tom, unfortunately, that big money goes into campaigns. And then the politicians who were financed by these campaigns they owe these people debts. And so we see this pillar used over and over and over. And of course, here at home, people are in debt. There's college debt, there's healthcare debt, there's mortgage debt, there's credit card debt. And when you're in debt, you're hobbled. You know, you don't dare go against the system.
1: Somebody else owns you.
2: Somebody else owns you, exactly. Yeah, and Trump's extremely good at this. You know, he recognizes it's the Godfather syndrome. You know, like, hey, I gave you $10,000 for your daughter's wedding. Now you owe me.
1: Mm-hmm. Only in this case, I think it was several $100,000 for his son's wedding. Yeah.
2: Inflation.
1: There you go. Yeah, no, I totally get it. So the other pillars, anxiety over insufficiency and divide and conquer.
2: Yeah, so we don't have enough oil. We got to drill for more oil. We're insufficient with oil. We got to, you know, and coal. We've got to burn more and more coal. Like, come on, you know, we all know that we do not need more fossil fuels. We need to move in another direction, and that's kind of a standard one now. But this whole idea of anxiety or insufficiency, I use this a lot as an economic hitman. You know, I think of Saudi Arabia. Saudi Arabia was a country you couldn't put into debt. I couldn't put into debt because they were one of the wealthiest countries in the world per capita. Mm-hmm. Anyway, but what I realized is that they had goats collecting garbage because no self-respecting Saudi would go into Riyadh or any of their cities and collect garbage. So they have these goats running around in the streets. The goats stank, the garbage stank, the streets stank, the city stank, and it was a sore point for them. And they didn't have, in their rural communities, enough electricity. So I'd go in and really point this out to them. Hey, you guys are just sitting around the world. You're all billionaires, but your streets stink. You've got goats running around. You need us to come in and fix that for you. Mm. And this whole idea of insufficiency, we the American people, we don't have enough. The Chinese are beating us out. Everybody's, you know, threatening us. And it's insufficient. So the whole idea is that I'm the savior. You know, that was my thing. We will go in and fix this for you, Saudi Arabia. We will make you a modern country. And of course, it was a lot easier to do with countries that were poor, that had oil. We will fix the system for you. We will help bring you out of the dark ages. And now it's Trump saying, I'll fix all this for you. You know, you don't have enough.
1: Right.
2: I'll fix it for you.
1: So how do we... You know, you said, you know, Trump is kind of the quintessential economic hitman. How do we deal with this as a nation? What do we need to wake people up to, and what are the legislative or structural solutions to this?
2: Well, what I want to think is that Trump really has hit us in the head with a 2x4. You know, I don't think there's ever been a time in my life when so many people were talking so much about politics. Mm. So in a way, I think we could say that Trump gave us a gift. It's a very difficult and painful gift that's just destroyed a lot of things. But it's shown us that there are huge flaws in the system. What we used to think of as the balance of power, you know, the three different branches of government, the legislative, executive, and justice, judicial, balancing each other. They're not balancing each other. How do we fix that? You know, we can look at things that you've talked about a lot, which is all the money that goes into campaigns, especially from corporations, Citizens United, and other laws like that. That's a big one. So how do you fix that? And that's a really good question, because anybody who's rational knows that that system doesn't work. And to have corporations have the kind of power that they have over our politics, It's corruption, you know, it's legalized corruption. So we change the laws. And the question here is, how do we make that happen? And at this point in time, the only way to make that happen is to vote people in who are dedicated to doing that. And that's what I'm hoping the Trump presidency is going to help us see and force us to do. And I think every individual out there needs to look at how he or she relates to these four pillars. Like, what is it you fear? You know, we can all ask ourselves, you know, do you fear your neighbor because they speak a different language, they speak Spanish? But wait, who cooks your meals when you go to a restaurant? You know, they also speak Spanish. And, you know, what do you fear speaking out? You fear the system, that it's too big to oppose? I think that's a big fear we have. Yeah. We need to overcome these things and realize that we, the people, really do have the power, and we have to exercise it. We really have to exercise it.
1: Very, very well said. John Perkins. The book is The Art of the Steal, Trump and the Economic Hitman Presidency. John Perkins is the author. John, another masterpiece. I wish you the very best with this book, and keep up the great work, my friend.
3: Thank you so much, Tom. You too.
1: Yeah, thank you.
3: I love what you do.
1: Thank you. Back at you. 16 minutes past the hour. I'll be back with more of the news of the day and your calls in just a minute.
0: This is the Tom Hartman Program.
1: Talk media for the rest of us. I'll be right back with you.

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0: The Commonwealth Report is journalism that works for you, not corporations, not billionaires. 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Stay informed, stay empowered. Welcome back. 21 minutes past the hour. So this is amazing. A couple of stories here about ICE. The first is they've started disappearing people. This is what you see when dictators take over countries. When Pinochet took over, what was it, Argentina or Chile? I always mix them up, but Chile. When Pinochet took over Chile, they started disappearing people. They're looking for the disappeared, right? There have been documentaries on it. And, Putin disappears people. I mean, this is what dictatorships do. Well, ICE is now starting to disappear people. They're no longer recording them. Their lawyers can't find them. Their family members can't find them. These people are just disappeared. They might have been killed. They might have been buried someplace. They might have been shipped to some third world country that is a hellhole and we're giving the dictator a few million bucks to torture our people or the people who were here. But according to the Associated Press, quote, ICE has stopped publicly revealing where it is holding detainees who are subject to final deportation orders, an unannounced move that has made it far more difficult for lawyers and relatives to find them. The Associated Press, this is the American Immigrant Lawyers Association, says, quote, families of detainees are freaking out because they think the person has been deported and they don't know where that person might be. Michelle Menendez, who's the legal director of the National Immigration Project, said people who have been detained for months are suddenly disappearing in the locator system, even if they haven't been moved. And people newly arrested are not showing up at all. Their locations are now hidden from view. Jonathan Ladd is a political scientist at Georgetown University. He says this is a fundamental violation of long-established rights in the U.S. that date back to before the founding of our republic. He said the government holding or hiding jailed people to avoid review by courts isn't some loophole in our habeas corpus rights. He said this government behavior has been considered a violation of people's habeas corpus rights since at least the Habeas Corpus Act of 1679. Which was about 100 years before we became a republic. 110 years, actually, literally. He said, habeas corpus rights are guaranteed by Article 1 of our Constitution, which means hiding prisoners from the courts is unconstitutional. But this new ICE policy, quote, will make it nearly impossible to file habeas petitions because attorneys won't know which federal district their client has been moved to for their removal. Habeas corpus is something that literally goes back to the 11th century. You know, to King John on the plain on Runnymede being forced to sign the Magna Carta, establishing habeas corpus. Show us the body, produce the body. Habeas corpus, you have the right to a legal process. But apparently not if ICE gets you. Or if they shoot you. Wilbur Garces Perez, 28 years old. He's in the country with a work permit. He's here legally, according to his attorney, Kate Lincoln Goldfinch. And he's working. He's got a work permit. He's working. He's driving for DoorDash. And these ICE goons go, oh, it's a brown person. Smack, you smash their car. Drive right into him. Come on, hit him. And they do. They hit his car twice. They smashed in the sides of his car. He didn't know that they were ICE. He had no idea who it was. Some crazy person is hitting my car. And then when he stops, they shoot into his car, and a bullet goes right into his neck and lodges right next to his spine. And now he's experiencing paralysis in half his body. They take him with the bullet in him to a hospital where the hospital says the bullet's too close to his spine. We can't do anything. They don't get. They refuse to give him painkillers, and they take him and have him sleep on the floor in a nearby ICE facility with a bullet in him, bleeding. These people are not. This is about as close as you can get to not being human. They're certainly not treating Mr. Perez like he is a human. These people are monsters. And Trump has given them guns and badges and face masks. So you don't even know who they are, who's killing you or your friend or your neighbor or your DoorDash driver. I mean, this is, his lawyer said he was shot here in his back and they didn't take the bullet out and they didn't give him pain medication. And then they transferred him to ICE to a processing center where he spent the night without a bed. And now he's in a detention center. This is on top of Ruben Ray Martinez, 23, who was shot dead by ICE in March of last year. Lorenzo Salgado, who was shot dead by ICE in July. Renee Good and Alex Preddy, shot dead by ICE. None of these murderers have been held to account. Not one of them. None of them have been arrested. And the federal government, the Trump administration, are preventing local authorities who have jurisdiction over things like murder from even gathering evidence. We have a criminal crime syndicate running our country.
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1: Like a bird.
0: Welcome back, 35 minutes past the hour. So what's on your mind today? Steve in Phoenix, Arizona. Hey, Steve, what's up?
2: I'm getting back to the healthcare issue. Mm-hmm. I'd like to make a comment here, and obviously a few more things, too. I've got a few things to say here. As Bushy, you know, our friend Bushy would say, this is all uniquely American.
0: Yeah.
2: And not in a good way.
0: Yeah.
2: I spent a good part of my career, as did Wendell Potter, in the insurance industry. So I've got a little bit of perspective to speak from. I wasn't at Wendell's level. One of the things I'd like to say, too, is, you know our system's in trouble when someone like Luigi Mangione takes out a gun and kills the UnitedHealthcare CEO. That just doesn't happen.
0: And is widely praised for it. I mean, you know, which is pretty shocking.
2: It is shocking, but understandable. I get it why people are, you know, pissed off.
0: Yeah.
2: You know?
0: Yeah.
2: I've told you this before. We live in a 40 to 50 age group. You got to be that to get into here. We've been in there for a number of years. And there's Canadians that have, you know, second homes down here.
0: Mm-hmm.
2: And I've spoken to 30 to 40 of them, you know, over the time here. And not one of them has had one complaint. They are very, very
0: about
2: happy.
0: The Canadian healthcare system. Yeah.
2: Yeah.
0: Now that you know, every time I do this topic on this show, some right winger calls up and goes, "Oh my God, you don't want to be like Canada. You can't, you know, whatever." And then invariably, I mean, right now all the lines are full, so it's hard for anybody to call in. But invariably, somebody will call from Canada and go, "That guy is nuts. I love my health care." Back to you.
2: Exactly. And they're all right. They're right.
0: Yeah.
2: Now, I'm on original Medicare, and I've got a supplement. Mm-hmm. Now, I, like you, had prostate cancer, and I had a freak accident where I broke my hip, you know, a couple years after that.
0: Ouch.
2: And recovered. Yeah, that was a tough one at home here. My Medicare and my supplement covered it all. I didn't pay a dime out of my pocket. Now, right now, my wife, she's a couple years just shy of 65, and she's got a couple things going on, and she's going through this rigmarole and BS with her healthcare system, group health, and it's driving me nuts.
0: Mm.
2: So, I mean, people shouldn't have to do that. No, nobody needs to go through hell and end up dying and stuff, you know?
0: Yeah.
2: It's just so wrong, Tom, you know? And that caller you had at the beginning, maybe the last hour, this guy, it's like, whoa.
0: Yeah. He also, by the way, Steve was his name, he went off on this this legislation in Canada. It's called MAID, M-A-I-D. It was legalized in 2016, and it's basically assisted dying. And he was all freaked out that people are, you know, dying with assistance in Canada. We looked it up. The median age of those who received this aid was 77 years old, and the vast majority were suffering from cancer, terminal cancer.
2: Correct.
0: And in great pain. And I'll be the first to say, if I'm suffering from terminal cancer and I'm in great pain and you can't relieve that pain, please, take me out.
2: It's the Jack Kevorkian solution, and I see nothing wrong with that, and I agree with it completely, and I totally agree. I couldn't say more. Yeah. Tom, I don't want to keep going on here. I know you got a lot of callers. You're slammed, but thanks for giving me the time, and I hope everybody, you know, can take care of all their health problems.
0: Yeah, there you go. Yeah, and good luck to your wife, Steve. Thanks for the call. Ziggy in Oneonta, New York. Hey, Ziggy, what's up?
1: Hi, Tom. I voted today.
0: Hey, congratulations. Well done.
1: Yes. Yeah, I received my ballot yesterday, and I have had a doctor's appointment today, so I dropped it off at the Board of Education. So I'm all done voting for the year already.
0: Wow.
1: But my main reason is calling is because I went to the doctor.
0: Mm-hmm.
1: And today I had a test done that is going to cost $10,000.
0: Whoa.
1: And because I have Medicare and Medicare only.
0: No supplemental.
1: It's going to be covered. No supplement, no anything. It's going to be covered. You know, the doctor's adamant about that.
0: Hmm.
1: And if I had a insurance company or Medicare Advantage or Medigap, I probably would have been denied and I wouldn't be able to have the test.
0: Even with Medigap?
1: And that's my understanding is that, yes, from the doctor.
0: Huh.
1: You know, matter of fact, he was kind of talking, we were talking about it a little bit. He was almost like saying, if you didn't have Medicare, you might have been better off having no insurance whatsoever, which, you know, I don't want to advocate that for anybody.
0: Yeah, no, that's not a good idea.
1: But I thought that was interesting, you know. Because he could help in other ways, you know what I mean?
0: Mm-hmm.
1: And, you know, it's just this thing. I'm an advocate of just being on Medicare. But the problem is you got to go on Medicare and stay on Medicare. You can't get off and back and forth. Then you get screwed.
0: Yep.
1: But right now, I won't say the exact amount, but you know that I've been through a lot of things this year, three different cancers.
0: Mm-hmm.
1: And Medicare has been taking care of me. And I've been very happy with it.
0: That's marvelous.
1: You know?
0: That's marvelous.
1: And I think we need to get Medicare for all, and we need to just drop the premium and the donut hole garbage.
0: Yeah.
1: You know what I mean?
0: I'm with him. I'm with him. Well said.
1: Yeah, okay. So I just wanted to throw that in. Thanks, Tom.
0: Thanks, Ziggy. Good talking to you. Will in Garberville, California. Hey, Will, what's on your mind? Thanks for watching us on Substack Live.
3: Hey, thanks a lot for your show and all the years that you put in. And my viewpoint is very extreme. So the politics that I hear on here is mostly vapid, dribbling nonsense to me because I see the overarching thing of Trump being a puppet of the Jewish money power, like Woodrow Wilson. It's been going on that long.
0: Okay. Well, I'm just going to pass on that on that conversation. Dan in Reno, Nevada. Hey, Dan, what's on your mind today? Dan in Reno, watch this on YouTube.
4: Crap. Sorry about that, sir.
0: That's all good, Dan. What's on your mind? It was a rather abrupt transition there. When I hear people going off on anti-Semitic rants, I don't have a whole lot of tolerance for it.
4: I'm right there with you. I feel the same way. It's best to cut it all off.
0: Yep.
4: So my rant today is healthcare, like everybody else's.
0: Mm-hmm.
4: So I'm in my late 50s. I've been to Canada. I've been to Mexico. In Mexico, I've had friends hurt. They go see the doctor. It's a very small fee. And in most cases, now I've been around just around the border towns.
0: Mm-hmm.
4: And, you know, they basically tell one of us to go pick up, you know, these gauzes or medications or, you know, whatever is needed for whatever happened.
0: Mm-hmm.
4: The pharmacies are cheap.
0: Yep.
4: We take everything back to the hospital. The doctor patches my friend up.
0: Yeah.
4: In Canada has a 5%. Well, let me rephrase this. I've been to Montreal. Montreal has a 5% healthcare tax when you buy an item.
0: Mm-hmm.
4: And I've had a friend that actually had some kind of, he's diabetic. He locked up one day on us. He was rushed to the hospital. He stood overnight, no charge. We right. worked for a Canadian company.
0: Yep.
4: He didn't wait in line. I work with other colleagues up there. They never had a problem getting a doctor visit.
0: Yeah. No, there's a lot of mythology around this, but the fact of the matter is that waiting times in America are among the worst in the world, especially if you have to see a specialist.
4: That's my next step. Oh, let me talk to you about that now. Right now, I have complications with some shoulder pain, with a gallbladder. Going just to the basic doctor and then going to a specialist, trying to get the first doctor visit is weeks. You're weeks to sometimes months out if you are seeing a cardiovascular doctor. You're starting to see a specialist. You need to get an MRI, X-ray. These are weeks out in some cases. And I used to have insurance from an Indian-based contracting company that I worked for. I paid $160 a month for me and my wife. Full coverage, the best coverage I've had in the last decade. $160 a month for me and her.
0: Was this an American-based insurance company or an Indian?
4: No, it was
0: based.
4: Indian. Wow. Indian. Yeah.
0: Huh. Amazing.
4: Yeah, but obviously the Medicare insurance is here in the States.
0: Mm-hmm.
4: Right now, for the contract that I'm working, I'm paying $560 a month, not the top tier. The tier under it.
0: Mm-hmm.
4: So I think it's silver, gold, or bronze, or something like that.
0: Right.
4: I'm paying $560 a month for the tier underneath it.
0: I know. And then on top of that, according to the New York Times today, Trump is throwing hundreds of thousands of people off Obamacare, claiming that they're engaged in fraud or something like that. I mean, you know, fraud is his favorite word because he's been convicted of fraud so many times.
4: Tom, I have one more thing. I know you have to go. I could wait. I got one more thing, sir.
0: Quick.
4: Okay. So the other thing, too, is if we get health care for all, they're going to have to start cleaning up our food, our water, our environments.
0: I'm with you.
4: Because the cost, cost.
0: Yeah, because it's causing sickness. You're right. Dan, thank you. Well said.
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0: And thanks for being brief about that. I always say, make your big point first. It's 46 minutes past the hour. We'll be right back.

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0: It's amazing how they pick and choose what they want the individuals to be able to decide for themselves.
1: Yeah, yeah. It truly is. I'm almost out of shock. You know, I mean, it's the people who are willing to defend a system that causes at least 100,000 unnecessary deaths every year from lack of insurance or underinsurance, a system that makes literally billions of dollars for a small handful of wealthy oligarchs, system that makes people jump through all kinds of hoops just to get something that should be a right of citizenship.
0: I have friends that have lived both in the United States and Australia, Canada, mm-hmm. Britain, Germany, Ireland, and Portugal. Each of them has said, I will never move back to the United States. The medical insurance system is so broken.
1: Oh, yeah.
0: I can't leave. Oh. I can't leave. As I get older, I can't leave.
1: We lived in Germany for a year. And one time I thought I was having a heart attack. It turned out it was something like a panic attack. But I checked mm-hmm. myself into a German hospital. Cost me absolutely nothing. Two of my three kids had problems. One was an illness, the other was an injury, where we took them to the local doctor's office. And I remember the first time Louise and I took our daughter in, and the person did the procedure and everything. And as we were leaving, I was like, what do I owe you? And the woman sitting behind the desk, who makes the appointments and stuff, she gave me this really funny look like, what are you talking about? And I said, don't I have to pay something? And she said, I can't even take your money. I don't have any way of taking money. I'm sorry.
0: Yeah. I think just the opposite. My best friend married a German guy, and they were here visiting once, and his husband got very ill with the flu, and we had to go to the ER, and they were just puzzled. They were like, well, we need your insurance card. And he was like, I don't have to carry one. I'm German. I just go to the doctor or the hospital.
1: Exactly.
0: Taken care of, and they could not figure out. And I think they finally just threw up their hands and went, "We're just going to take a loss on this one because we don't know how to process you."
1: Yeah, yeah. No, and I wasn't a citizen of Germany or anything. I mean, I had a work permit, but their theory is, and this should be the theory that we have here. I hear these right wingers going, "You don't want those illegal immigrants to be getting health care on your dime, do you?" Yeah. Well, if they're walking around with active tuberculosis, I would kind of prefer mm-hmm. that they had free health care. Exactly. It's a public health issue, and the Germans get that. Literally every other developed country in the world gets this. I have used the healthcare systems of England and Germany and Australia. I've shown up in doctor's offices in those three countries. None of them would even take a penny from me. That's incredible.
0: Yeah. I'm starting to be more and more convinced that literally what the Republicans want is, we want to keep you just healthy enough to work in our factories, work in our homes, wherever. And we really would just prefer you drop dead the second you step out of the factory on your last.
1: Well, this is what, what was his name? I want to say Gray, the congressman from Florida who used to come on our program. Alan Grayson, that's right. I knew there was a Gray mm-hmm. in there. He on the floor of the House, he comes out with these posters. He says, I've got the Republican health care plan here. Number one, don't get sick. Number two, if you do get sick, die quick. And his colleagues, his Republican colleagues, were just hysterical. I mean, they got so upset with Alan Grayson, and they were threatening to censure him, and they wanted to punish him, and, quack, quack, quack. But he's right. I mean, it's if you don't die quickly and you need long-term care, good luck. I mean, because next year they're going to kick a million, starting right after the elections. The big, beautiful bill says right after the elections, over a million people get kicked off Medicaid. A lot of those people are in nursing homes right now. And mm-hmm. where are they going to go? Suddenly a whole bunch of people in their 40s, 50s, and 60s are going to discover that they're caring for their parents in their 70s and 80s and 90s in their spare bedroom. And we're never planning on it. I mean, it's going to be a mess, thanks to the GOP. Steve, thank you for the call. That's a good one. I appreciate the call. Good stuff. On the other side of the break, scientists are now warning we're breaching planetary limits. What does that mean? I'll tell you right after the break. Stick around.

0: Hartman.
1: One of the most important and often misunderstood aspects of the American experiment is this. The founders created a secular constitution. 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The United States began as a rebellion against monarchy and the doctrine of divine right, against the idea that political power should be tied to religion. 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No religious tests, no state religion, and a clear separation between church and state. Understanding this history matters more now than ever. 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
5: Some of the topics we'll discuss on our radio show is Tahibo Tea versus AIDS, anemia, arthritis, asthma, bronchitis, other types of cancers, candida, colitis, diabetes, diverticulitis, eczema, fungus, gastritis, gonorrhea, gout, HIV, impotence, infections, leukemia, lupus, prostatitis, pyorrhea, rheumatism, ringworm, ulcers, viruses, and yeast infections. One time a customer called and says, "Man, it sounds like your tea helps with everything." Well, it does help with a lot of things, but not with everything. For example, the tea doesn't do anything for the bones. For the bones, you need calcium. So there's a lot of things that our tea helps with, but not exactly everything. But what the best thing about the tea is that it helps the body to heal itself, to be doing what it was supposed to be doing in the first place. So the tea is great for healthy people, and it can truly be miraculous for somebody fighting a potentially life-threatening disease due to infection, diabetes, or cancer.
6: Okay, thank you for taking my call. I love your shows, and I love your customer service. They're just great. I have a question for you. When I'm preparing my tea, the boiling point, you know, the 5 minutes, I boil just the tea for 5 minutes. And then the simmering period, I add organic cinnamon sticks and organic cloves. Is that okay to do that? Okay.
5: Not only is it okay, it's absolutely fantastic. And, that's great.
6: Okay, well, if any of your listeners, you know, I'm not a big tea drinker, but I'll tell you what, with those two additives in the tea, it's like a treat. It is so good. It makes a world of difference. I cannot tell you what a difference.
5: You've hit upon a very good point. In terms of adding anything to the tea, you can add anything you like. The only thing we don't recommend, of course, is sugar, because sugar feeds everything bad in the body, from fungus to yeast to candida to cancer to diabetes to whatever. So when someone's preparing the tea, what they can do is they can take any old fruit that they have on hand, an apple, a peach, a pear, slice it up and cook it with the tea, or blueberries, crush them up and cook it with the tea, or cinnamon sticks, like you said, or ginger, or we've got a guy down in Louisiana, he's putting in cayenne pepper and Lord knows what else. And I said to him, I said, man, you got to promise to send us that recipe because not everybody's going to want to have their tea taste like crawfish, but somebody's going to say, oh my God, I can do that. You know, especially what you're adding, you add something like, what you just mentioned or turmeric or anything like that. I mean, you're going to get the additional benefits of those things as well. So that's actually great. As a matter of fact, what we're going to do at some point is we're going to have a monthly contest for new recipes because a lot of people, don't get that creative. You know, or they think they think the only thing they can do with the tea is once they've made it, squeeze lemon into it. You know, when in fact, you can do, like that guy in Louisiana, or like in your case, you're the first one that's called up with that particular recipe. And then we'll start publishing those recipes in our informational booklets so that people go, oh, I can do that? That's great.
6: Oh, that's a great idea. I'm looking forward to that because those things that you mentioned, the fruit, that would be very nice in the summertime. And you know, with the cinnamon and the clove, it tastes so good. Room temperature, cold, hot, it's just very tasty. So if anybody doesn't like just plain tea, it's a great thing.
5: And you know, with the fruit, we really started recommending that for parents that have children that have life-threatening diseases. So, most adults, will drink our tea plain, but I mean, you can, fix it any way you want. And myself, what I do is, once in a while, I'll go ahead and make up a recipe with the tea, and then I'll forget, I'll put it in the fridge, and the next morning when I'm going to work and I fill up my Yeti container with the tea, I'll forget that I did something to it, right? And just like you said, I'll take a sip and I'll go, oh my God, the tastes great, right? I'll surprise myself. But what we do for parents, what we do for parents with children is first of all, an 8-year-old when they have, something that's potentially terminal, they can have a stigma attached to the disease because they don't realize that they didn't do anything wrong, that they're not being punished, because they did something wrong, that, I mean, people get sick, children get sick and everything like that. So what we tell the parents to do is to get blueberries, crush the blueberries, and have the child prepare the tea with them because our tea making process is really simple. Obviously, you wouldn't want to have a child do it by themselves, but, I mean, to help you, and to have to say to the child, listen, we're going to make super tea. And with blueberries and this and that, whatever the case is. And the kid goes, oh great, we're going to make super tea. And the kid will just guzzle it. And before you know it, the kid will recover. And it's truly gratifying for that. So, thank you very much for, the recipe that you shared with us.
6: Thank you, Milan. Thank you very much.
0: I was wondering, how does the tea do for inflammation? Like for your joints?
5: It's truly remarkable. The tea is a phenomenal anti-inflammatory, and it works incredibly well on rheumatoid arthritis and on the muscles. The tea, however, doesn't fix bones. Okay, so if a person has bone in a knee joint, for example, the tea is not going to alleviate or fix that problem. They're still going to have bone on bone. But what it will do is it will cut down on the inflammation so the person won't be as much pain as they were. And if they do need knee replacement surgery, they'll be able to wait comfortably until they have the knee replacement surgery. What type of inflammation exactly were you talking about and which joints?
0: I have arthritis in my knees and my hips. I've had a hip replacement, but I still have a little bit of arthritis in that, and I was just you know, thinking about trying to see if I would help with that. And
5: well, it should certainly help, you know. I mean, one very funny case that we had with regards to that is this lady called up one time, and she says, you know, we purchased your tea because my husband has cancer, and but I have arthritis, and I wasn't able to bend one of my knees properly, she says, because of the arthritis. And unfortunately, we have a two-story home with all the bedrooms on the second floor, and so for me to go up to, you know, the bedroom, I would have to, you know, step with one leg, drag the other, step, drag, step, drag, step, drag. And so we purchased the tea mainly because of my husband's condition, and the tea tastes great, and I started drinking it with him, and I saw that it had a lot of other benefits, and I figured I wasn't getting any younger, so I might as well, you know, drink the tea along with him. And she says, I went upstairs to get something, and halfway up the stairs, I stopped myself going, there's something different. And I noticed, oh my God, I'm walking normal. Step with the left foot, step right, step, step, step. She says, I wasn't dragging the right leg, she says, like I used to before. Another customer called up, and he says, you know, he says, I'm a plumber, and I spend half my day on my knees underneath somebody's sink, he goes. And, you know, after 30 years of doing that, he says, my knees are shot. And he goes, in the mornings, when I used to get up before starting to drink the tea, it would take me about an hour to actually be able to straighten my legs out all the way. You know, I'd be, you know, kind of walking around with this funny gait and slightly bent knees and everything. He says, now, he says, since I started drinking your tea, he says, I get up in the morning, he says, you know, I can stand straight up, my knees are straight, he says, I walk straight, I don't have the pain, he says, it's just, you know, truly remarkable. So God willing, our tea will have the same benefit for you as well.
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5: Go ahead, listener. You're live on the air.
10: Yeah, I had a fun story about your tea.
5: Okay.
10: How I started drinking it was just maybe a couple months ago. My father was sick with the flu that's going around.
5: Uh-huh.
10: And couldn't quite shake it, and he was at a function, this lingering cough, and someone had left a pound of your tea on his truck.
5: Wow.
10: And he started drinking it, and we are all drinking it now, so.
5: Oh, God bless, you know. I mean, in my family, everybody drinks a tea all day, every day, basically instead of water. I just drink water 3-4 times a week when I get tired of drinking a tea. That's fantastic that somebody left a pound of a tea on your dad's truck. I mean, you know, and the thing is that the Tahibo community really is like that. You know, I mean, if somebody's drinking Tahibo, you can rest assured they're probably a pretty good person, you know, because A, they're trying to take care of themselves, and, you know, they're also trying to help humanity as well. So that's a really nice story. I thank you for sharing that.
10: Yep, you're welcome.
5: And I thank you for calling.
11: Hi. I had my blood tested just under an electron microscope this last week, and they mm-hmm. said that I have undigested protein. And they gave me a product for candida.
5: Uh-huh.
11: And so my question is, does your tea help process undigested proteins and affect candida?
5: Very much so. This is the first time when you've had your blood work done that the issue of possible candida has come up, or has this issue come up before?
11: It has come up before, but this is not the standard blood test. What this was, you know, because I get my blood tested from my doctor, this was from a chiropractor.
5: Uh-huh.
11: So I'm just saying, I was wondering if you know what about undigested proteins. They said I don't have enough hydrochloric acid in my system.
5: Right. Well, the reason that the tea helps with that is because the tea helps the body to heal itself to produce the hormones and acids that we need to, you know, basically do everything in our body. So sometimes I get the converse question where people have heard that the tea is antibacterial, and they'll call me up and they'll say, you know, will it, you know, kill all the good bacteria in my stomach as well, which of course is what we need from that standpoint. So the tea is very effective in balancing the bacteria as well as balancing the other elements in our body. Now, the reason that I ask you, so it will help you with the undigested proteins, because it will start to help. And I'm not sure which organ creates the acid that you need, but it'll help heal that organ to produce the acid that you need. And now, the complete healing period for most issues dealing with organs is usually a couple of months. But what happens is as you're going along, you're going to see steady progress all along the way. Now, with regards to candida, the reason that I asked about that is because candida usually has existed in a person's body for quite a while. So that's why I asked you if this is the first time that it's come up, or whether it's come up before. And
11: no, it's been a long time ago. I mean, they're like, I'm thinking, I was tested kind of like this with an electron microscope about 20-some years ago, and that's what I was working on. So, and I wanted to know about sugar. Do you have to cut out all sugar when you're on a candida, you know, this whole thing to try to stop everything? I mean, the bad parts?
5: Not necessarily. I mean, I wouldn't add sugar to anything that I'm consuming. For example, we wouldn't add sugar to our tea. You wouldn't add sugar to your coffee, that sort of thing. And, of course, you wouldn't be eating Twinkies all day long, which doesn't mean that you can't have a piece of birthday cake when you go to a party, or you can't have a bowl of ice cream once a week, that sort of thing. The other question that we often get is with regards to eating fruit, because of course fruit has sugar in it, the answer is that you can go ahead and eat fruit, because you would have to eat like a bushel full of apples in order at a time in order for it to really impact your sugar levels. So the amount of sugar that an apple or some other food has, is minuscule compared to the benefits that you're going to get from eating the apple. The other thing is our body utilizes the sugar in a fruit or fiber differently than it does raw sugar. So one of the things that, we declared a war on obesity 50, 60 years ago in the 1970s, and our government has been giving us a very simplistic solution to obesity, basically calories in, calories out. Well, okay, that does have some meaning to it. However, the way our body processes calories is completely different. So, for example, a can of Coca-Cola has 160 calories to it, but it goes straight to your pancreas and you get the secretion of sugar and insulin, as opposed to a handful of almonds also has 160 calories, but our body processes that handful of almonds completely differently than it does the can of Coca-Cola. So from that standpoint, calories do matter, but there's a difference in how our body processes them.
11: This doesn't give you probiotics, does it?
5: You had a question about probiotics?
11: Yeah. How does this work? I mean, you have to take probiotics. This doesn't provide probiotics. So, right? I mean, I think that helps your system balance out, too. How does that work with the tea?
5: Right. Well, just as I was talking about good bacteria and bad bacteria in the gut, what probiotics are is live bacteria and yeast that are good for you, and especially the digestive system. We oftentimes think, bacteria is bad just because it causes diseases. But our body is full of bacteria, both good and bad. And probiotics are often called good or helpful bacteria because they keep the gut healthy. So what the tea does is it balances the good bacteria in the stomach. And our conventional medicine is fantastic, say, for acute problems. If a person breaks their leg, they'll give them a new bionic leg and they'll be skiing in the Olympics in 2 weeks. However, if you've got stomach problems, you'll go to the doctor, they'll give you an antibiotic, and if that doesn't work, they'll give you a different antibiotic, and if that doesn't work, they'll give you both of the antibiotics and jack up the dose, and by the time they're finished, you'll be lucky if you don't end up with ulcerative colitis. So we've had a lot of cases where people have had severe stomach issues for 2-3 years and never been able to get relief. And in 2 to 3 weeks of drinking a tea, they never have those issues again. So from that standpoint, you should be getting enough probiotics from just consuming the foods that you're consuming, but there's nothing wrong to taking, just a probiotic by itself as well.
11: Okay, that's terrific. Thank you. This all seems to me proves the creator, meaning all these things can't work so precisely and so completely without a designer, So there's a creator of the universe, okay? And the best book to learn about, his principles, is the Holy Bible. Thank you.
5: Well, thank you so much. I appreciate the kind words and your views.
7: 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The Tahibo tree is an amazing tree. It never gets sick, never gets infected, and never gets infested. It's the only tree in the world that fungus does not grow on. As a result, it naturally has antifungal, anti-infection, antiviral, antibacterial, and anti-parasite properties. These benefits go a long way in helping our immune system contend with a lot of things it has to fight on a daily basis. Parasites would be something like stomach problems or Lyme's disease. Inflammation would be something like rheumatoid arthritis or lupus. Infection would be any infection from a tooth infection to a bladder infection. Bacteria would be something like gum disease or stomach issues. Viral would be something like herpes, HIV, or the coronavirus. And fungus would be something like toenail fungus, yeast, or candida. But maybe more importantly, the tea builds red corpuscles in the blood, which carry oxygen to our organs and cells. And our organs and cells need oxygen to regenerate themselves. The immune system needs oxygen to develop, and cancer happens to die in oxygen. So the tea is great for healthy people because it helps regenerate new cells. Everything from the cells in our skin so we can look better to the cells in our organs so they function properly. And it can truly be miraculous for someone fighting a potentially life-threatening disease due to an infection, diabetes, or cancer. A one-pound package of tea is $59.95. 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
5: I'd like to talk about the proper preparation directions for Tahibo tea to be effective. Even though we call it tea, what we actually make when we prepare it properly is a decoction. A decoction is just a fancy word for what our forefathers used to do when they took a root and cooked it in order to release its beneficial properties. It's easy. You don't steep it in hot water like regular leaf tea, but rather cook it like spaghetti. I'll tell you how easy it is to make so you don't think you need a degree in physics, but you don't have to remember any of this because the directions, of course, are printed on all the packages as well as in the literature that we automatically include with every order. You take a pot of water, bring it to a boil. Once the water is boiling, you toss in 1 tablespoon of tea for every 2 cups of boiling water. Cook it on high for 5 minutes, reduce the heat, and cook on simmer for an additional 15 minutes. Since our tea comes from the only tree in the world that fungus doesn't grow on, you can make a big batch, say 10 or 20 cups at a time, leave it in the pot on the stove, and it'll stay good for 4 days without refrigeration, put it in the fridge, and it will stay good for 8 days with refrigeration, and you can drink it hot, room temperature, cold, or iced. The tea has a mild, pleasant flavor, kind of halfway between Lipton tea and green tea, but a little bit sweeter than either one of those. Our tea tastes so good that 90% of our customers drink it straight without adding anything to it. Even teenagers drink it straight, so you know it must taste pretty good. You can, however, add anything you want to the tea and cook it with the tea. You can take any old fruit that you have on hand, an apple, a peach, a pear, or mango, slice it up and cook it with the tea. Or blueberries and crush them up and cook them with the tea. Or cinnamon or ginger or whatever. There's a guy in Louisiana and he calls to tell me he's putting in cayenne pepper and Lord knows what else. I told him he had to promise to send me that recipe because not everyone is going to want to have their tea taste like crawfish, but someone's going to say, oh my God, I could do that? You can also add something like lemon to it after you prepare it. About the only thing we don't recommend adding to the tea is sugar, not because sugar has any contraindications with our tea, but simply because sugar feeds virtually everything bad in our body, from fungus to diabetes to cancer. Although most adults drink our tea without adding anything to it, an 8-year-old, for example, has not acquired a taste for any kind of tea, regardless how mild it tastes. So cooking it up with blueberries to make blueberry super tea is especially useful, and it tastes great. We don't put any fillers in it. We just simply leave it as God had meant it to be. Now, the only secret to success with our tea is the volume of consumption. You want to make certain that if you're fighting a potentially life-threatening disease, it's a race. You need to beat it before it beats you, so you want to be drinking a tea like water or instead of water, 8 glasses a day or more, which is easy to do since it has a really mild, pleasant flavor. And you can take it on an empty stomach, a full stomach, any way that you want, and since it doesn't have any caffeine, you can drink it all day, all night. So in terms of dosage, if somebody's a stewardess, they don't want to catch a cold, but once every 10 years, they just need to drink the tea regularly, one, two, three cups or glasses a day, or more. And that'd be akin to somebody deciding, well, you know what, I'm going to work out and, you know, get into shape. Well, you know, if you started working out 20, 30 minutes a day, that'd be fantastic. I mean, you're certainly going to get into a much better shape. On the other hand, if you're trying to make the Olympics, 30 minutes a day is not really going to cut it. Same thing if you're fighting life-threatening cancer, you know, 2 glasses a day is not necessarily going to cut it. You need to beat the disease before it beats you. So at that point, you do need to drink 8 glasses a day or more.
13: Hey, Milan, I've got a question. So, I usually compost, but I haven't put any of the tea in my compost yet, you know, for the obvious reason to kill the bacteria. But what suggestions do you have for the grounds?
5: The spent tea? Yeah, the spent bark? Yeah, once you've made it. So very good uses for it are, one, you can put it around your in the pot around your indoor plants to prevent bugs and things getting on them. Two, you can start spreading it around your garden once you have your garden going, and eventually when you spread enough of it, it'll prevent bugs and things. We've also got people that actually start putting it around the foundation of their house so that bugs and things aren't as likely to go in their house. And the reason that works is, you see, because this tree never gets infected, it never gets infested, and it never gets infected. So from that standpoint, Even though, when, as you know, when you're preparing the tea, it really has no smell or anything. And when you smell the tea bark, it really doesn't have any smell. But for some reason, because of the fact that it's got those antifungal, anti-infestation properties, you can prevent bugs. We had a funny story where one lady calls me up one day and she says, you know, she says, and they're here in Los Angeles somewhere. She says, my husband and I, we own a dry cleaning store. And so we work at our own store from 7 a.m. to 7 p.m., 6 days a week. And it's only the two of us. And, since we're at work 12 hours a day, what we did was we bought a hot plate and we make a big pot of the tea every day at work, and then we drink it all day long. And she says, we're in a strip shopping center, and we're located right beside, next door to a Mexican restaurant. And they, of course, had a lot of food refuse in the trash bin behind their restaurant. And even though we've got nothing but chemicals here in our dry cleaning store, we used to have cockroaches that, you know, we couldn't ever get rid of for some reason. Well, obviously because of the food next door, she says, in the trash bin. And she says, once we started cooking a tea, it's truly amazing. She says, we don't have cockroaches anymore.
13: That makes sense, though.
5: Yeah. Now, let me ask you, can you tell me the primary reason that you're drinking a tea?
13: Staph infection.
5: Very good, very good. Well, the tea is very effective against infections. And so, God willing, our tea will have the same benefits for you that it's had for my family and so many others.
13: I have noticed that all the dogs that get anywhere near my jug that carry around with tea in it all want to sniff it. They all look at me like, can I have some of that?
5: Yeah, right.
13: What's that? Well, the dogs can smell it. So.
5: Yeah, you should start giving some to your dogs. Dogs really like our tea. And so we have a dog rescue place that uses our tea. And one day the director of the dog rescue place calls me up and he says, you know, he says, since we've started giving the tea to all the dogs here at the rescue place, he says, we've cut down on our veterinarian bills by about 75%, he says, because all of the dogs we rescue, of course, are, you know, usually in bad shape, he says. And so at first, you know, we'd let them all drink it, but we were careful in administering the tea, you know, to their infections and that sort of thing. We'd take a cotton ball or something and swab their ears or anything like that. He says, now, he says, we just dip the whole dog in the tea to get rid of whatever infestations they have. And then we let them all drink it. And he says, it's, you know, really been a godsend for us because of the fact that, you know, we don't really, you know, have any real funding, he says. So, you know, money's always short, he says. And you know, thankfully we've been able to, you know, reduce our bills just by having the dogs drink the tea. And he says, and, you know, they're healthier, their coats are shiny, he says. And, you know, so that when people come to adopt them, he says, they don't look, you know, like they're not fit for adoption. So, absolutely, yeah. Your dogs are ripe for it. They're going, you know, Daddy, give me some.
13: Well, these are friends' dogs. I don't got a dog, but I've noticed that they all smell it and go right for my jug.
5: Oh, that's fantastic. Is there anything
13: okay,
5: else? That's
13: thanks, Milan.
5: All right, thanks for calling.
13: Nope, then do it. Later.
5: All right, bye.
14: Well, this is Sulema, and I just have a question. My husband bought your tea a couple months ago. He's been listening to your show, and he says it's really good. I really haven't tried it, but I was just asking. You know, I know you've been saying I've been just listening to your program probably a couple weeks ago, And you mentioned that it's safe and it's good, and if it's like for kids to drink it. We have little ones. And my husband is so in love with the tea, and he said, you know, you should drink it, you should give it to the kids, but I'm just a little bit on the edge of it.
5: Yeah, yeah, no, that's understandable. The tea is safe and effective for children from the age of 3 years and up. And so we don't recommend it for babies, infants, or women that are pregnant, because an embryo and a baby has different nutritional needs than a child or an adult. And so the only time that we've had children under the age of three drink the tea is when they were fighting, let's say, for example, terminal cancer, and they were a year and a half old. And so at that point, you know, the tea is, you're fighting for the child's life. So at that point, the cancer needs to be beat. But the tea brings oxygen to the organs and cells, and everyone needs oxygen to their organs and cells, you know, to develop the immune system, as well as to regenerate new cells. So that's why the tea is so good for healthy people, because what it does is regenerate new cells. Everything from the cells in our skin so we look better, to the cells in our organs so they function properly. And of course, it can truly be miraculous for somebody fighting a potentially life-threatening disease due to infection, diabetes, or cancer. So I highly recommend that you and your children start drinking a tea. Now, we're going to have to go to commercial break, but if you have any other questions, you can just stay on the line, and we can pick up in 2 minutes right after the commercials are over. Is that okay?
14: Okay, I do. Thanks.
5: All right, thank you.
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5: What was the primary reason that your husband started drinking the tea?
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5: Well, that's very smart, you know, because a lot of times people think that I'm not sick. 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So if a person calls to order in, they'll get one of our staff. Of course, they can order online on TahiboTeaClub.com. But either way, we don't keep the debit card or credit card number in our computer system for security purposes. That way, if somebody steals our computers, the only thing they'll have is the name and address. And if they want, they can send you a postcard, but they can't steal your credit card. So when people call in to reorder, it makes it a little bit quicker when it's a repeat customer because we already have their name and address on file. And so all we have to do is fill out the order form with the information on hand, and then they give us the credit card number again. And so one lady calls up, and she says, we look her up, and it turns out that she's been a customer for about 5 or 6 years. And so we ask her what the primary reason is that she's drinking a tea. And she says, yes. She says, you know, with every order, you automatically include informational booklets. And right in the middle of the booklet, when you open it up like a sandwich where the staple page is, you've got about 30 things listed that the tea is good for. And I go, yeah. She says, well, she says, I don't want to get any of those things. She says, I'm 79 years old. I don't take one pill, she says, and I look like I'm 65, and that's the way I want to keep it. And I go, well, good for you. I says, you know, a lot of people need to hear that because a lot of people think I'm not sick. Why should I drink it? She says, oh, no, no, no, no. She says, it's too late to plant the garden once you're hungry. So I've actually had her on our radio show and talk about it. She turns out to be very philosophical and obviously in good spirits and good health, you know, pushing 80 years old. So, you know, that's why I highly recommend it. How old are your children, by the way?
14: 3, 5, and 8.
5: Oh, okay. Well, fantastic. Well, the nice thing about, the children drinking it, and all of your children can drink it because the youngest is 3, is that, our brain needs oxygen, our muscles need oxygen, and so typically what happens also is that we have teenagers drink a lot of our tea for a couple of reasons. One is because they don't want to get pimples. So in my son's case, you know, when he started, somewhere around, grade eight or grade nine, he started getting, interested in his own appearance. You know, it's that stage where they want to buy their own clothes or select their own clothes, put it that way, right? And, was 13 years old or something. And what he did was, he would wash his face with the tea. Like a cowboy, he would put some in a plastic bowl and just cup it in his hands and wash his face, and to prevent pimples or to help get rid of pimples and everything like that. And he says, "Oh my God, it feels so good on your face." He says, "It actually tingles a little bit." He says, "It's really, really, really fantastic." And we know that tea can work topically because we have a lot of people that use it for different skin diseases and stuff. And all of that. So it's good for their appearance, but also, it's good to get oxygen to the brain for brain development, and it's also good to get oxygen in the muscles for muscle development. And so the other reason that a lot of teenagers drink it is because at that point, they decide, okay, I want to become attractive to girls, I want to get a flat stomach, I want to look like a male model, whatever the case is. So, they'll start taking interest in their appearance, and they'll start working out a little bit or whatever the case is. And, this actually happened to a friend of mine who wasn't a teenager. He was like 55 years old. And one day he calls me up. He says, Milan, your tea's fantastic. And I go, well, I didn't even know you were drinking. He said, no. He says, I just ordered it on your website, he says. And, of course, I got it within like one day, he says, because I live here in Los Angeles. And he says, you know how, you know, I've been working out. I says, yeah, you're in the best shape of any 55-year-old that I know. And he has been. He's been working out religiously for like 30 years. He says, well, he says, I used to take supplements and everything, and I decided that while I was drinking your tea, I wasn't going to take any supplements. And he says, you won't believe this. In 3 months, I've got a rippled midsection like a like a male model. And he says, that's the first time that's happened in my life, and I was taking all these supplements before. It never happened. Now I'm just drinking your tea. You know, so from that standpoint, you know, your children will get a bunch of benefits. And not only that, you'll reduce their chance of getting sick, you know, because the children are exposed to, you know, a lot of other, you know, kids that are, you know, got colds and this, that, whatever the case is. And, you know, even though cold's not life-threatening or anything like that, it's no fun.
14: Thank you so much.
5: All right. Thank you for calling.
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7: 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The Tahibo tree is an amazing tree. It never gets sick, never gets infected, and never gets infested. It's the only tree in the world that fungus does not grow on. As a result, it naturally has antifungal, anti-infection, antiviral, antibacterial, and anti-parasite properties. These benefits go a long way in helping our immune system contend with a lot of things it has to fight on a daily basis. Parasites would be something like stomach problems or Lyme's disease. Inflammation would be something like rheumatoid arthritis or lupus. Infection would be any infection from a tooth infection to a bladder infection. Bacteria would be something like gum disease or stomach issues. Viral would be something like herpes, HIV, or the coronavirus. And fungus would be something like toenail fungus, yeast, or candida. But maybe more importantly, the tea builds red corpuscles in the blood, which carry oxygen to our organs and cells. And our organs and cells need oxygen to regenerate themselves. The immune system needs oxygen to develop, and cancer happens to die in oxygen. So the tea is great for healthy people because it helps regenerate new cells. Everything from the cells in our skin so we can look better to the cells in our organs so they function properly. And it can truly be miraculous for someone fighting a potentially life-threatening disease due to an infection, diabetes, or cancer. A one-pound package of tea is $59.95. 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
1: NBC News Radio, I'm Scott Carr. President Trump's events will no longer be covered by the White House TV press pool. After the White House banned three major outlets, CNN, MS Now, and Politico, from the White House after Trump accused the networks of negative coverage. Appearing with New York City Mayor Zoran Mamdani today, Trump joked with the media about it.
2: It's interesting because they said they were going to boycott me, but they never boycott me. So I wasn't very worried about that. Look at all that press.
1: Regarding Mayor Mamdani, Trump said he hopes he'll be a great one. The pair announced today they're working to create more affordable housing in New York City. Flights have been heavily impacted today, especially in the Northeast, after ground stops were issued by the FAA because of equipment outages. Reports say flights into Newark, JFK, and Teterboro airports are still paused. There's been hundreds of delays. The FAA says fiber optic cables in New Jersey were cut by a construction crew, causing the outage.
3: Normally it would roll over to the backup, but the backup fiber was unoperational.
1: Paramount Skydance and a dozen states have settled a lawsuit that aimed to block its $110 billion merger with Warner Brothers Discovery. California's Attorney General Rob Bonta says Paramount made several concessions in the deal.
4: With today's settlement, Paramount is required to move production back to the United States by spending, as a floor, at least $300 million more each year in domestic production.
1: The settlement removes a major block to closing one of the largest media mergers in history, though Bonta says the settlement with Paramount's not an endorsement of the studio's merger with Warner Brothers Discovery. Forecasters say Tropical Storm Polo in the Pacific is expected to rapidly intensify into a hurricane by later today. The National Hurricane Center is watching four areas of tropical activity, including Polo, which is currently about 200 miles southwest from cities along Mexico's southwest coast. Scott Carr, NBC News Radio.
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1: NBC News Radio, I'm Scott Carr. President Trump says a meeting between U.S. and Iranian officials took place today at the U.N. in New York. While addressing the U.N. General Assembly in New York today, Trump said he believes Iran won't make a deal with the U.S. until after the midterm elections.
2: The president, addressing the U.N. General Assembly Tuesday morning, said he has a big decision to make on Iran.
3: Will a deal be made with Iran that lets them rebuild and create a far greater country than it ever was before? Maybe one of the greatest in the Middle East or even the world? Or do I annihilate the Islamic Republic?
2: Trump said he believes a deal will come. He also called on the rest of the world to put economic pressure on Iran. In New York, I'm Sarah Lee Kessler.
1: Chinese President Xi Jinping's headed to Washington, D.C. on Wednesday. His first visit will take place to the nation's capital in 10 years. President Trump scheduled to meet with Xi at the White House during his visit, and the two leaders are expected to discuss trade and artificial intelligence during their second face-to-face meeting this year. Trump and Xi last met with each other in May in Beijing. Reports say the visit will include a state dinner attended by tech leaders like Jeff Bezos, Elon Musk, Tim Cook, and Sam Altman. In front of the UN General Assembly today, President Trump said he'd like to rebrand the name artificial intelligence to super intelligence, insisting the U.S. will not stifle the growth of the emerging technology, saying the Justice Department will rein it in if necessary. Wall Street closed the day trading mixed as investors monitor developments between the U.S. and Iran. The tech-heavy NASDAQ index hit a fresh record high led by gains in SanDisk and other chip makers. At the closing bell, the Dow Jones had lost 185 points. Scott Carr, NBC News Radio.
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13: Hello and welcome. I'm Lillian Vasquez, and this is Backstory. Thanks for joining us. It's great to have you as a listener. This week, we're continuing our series on nonprofits in the Coachella Valley and how they serve and how the community can get involved to help strengthen their mission. My guest today is Paula Simons, Executive Director of Alzheimer's Coachella Valley. We'll talk about some of the services they provide, including support groups, meditation, fun activities through Club Journey, and even programs for caregivers. We'll learn about these and more, plus how they're fundraising to keep vital services going. One opportunity is with ACV's Open House on October 28th, a fun-filled reception where guests can learn more about how they serve the community. And now, here's my conversation with Paula Simons, Executive Director of Alzheimer's Coachella Valley. Welcome and thank you for joining us.
14: Well, thank you, Lily. I'm glad to be here.
13: Okay, so your organization is relatively young as it was established in 2017. So talk to me about the founders and what they were hoping to do or create.
14: So the founders, about 8 years ago, saw a need in our valley to provide services for those with Alzheimer's, dementia, other cognitive issues, and Parkinson's, and be just a local resource support. So all of the funding and all of the services that are provided here locally in the Coachella Valley.
13: And it's evolved since their initial inception, I'm sure, and we'll learn about that. As you've indicated, you're not a medical professional, but I'm wondering if you could tell me the difference between Alzheimer's and dementia, just for the layperson.
14: Okay, so dementia, let's just put it this way, it's the umbrella, and Alzheimer's falls under a dementia diagnosis, and there's actually about 100 different variances of a dementia diagnosis. You've got vascular dementia, early onset dementia, so it's a big umbrella of what that diagnosis could be.
13: And are they all treated differently?
14: You know, I'd say that everybody's journey is different. And we here at Alzheimer's Coachella Valley see that in those that we provide services to. I think it's important to understand that every moment, every day can be different. And so what we look to do is provide different opportunities for both those that are diagnosed and our care partners, caregivers.
13: And then originally, was Parkinson's part of it, or is that relatively new that's been added?
14: It wasn't the original inception, but as conversations evolved, again, what we know is that there are dementia-related, you know, diagnoses that falls in line with Parkinson's. And I have an understanding because my mom was early onset Parkinson's. So I do have, you know, the background, maybe not the medical background,
13: sure,
14: but I do have an understanding of what was with her journey and being a caregiver as well.
13: All right. Well, the organization provides a number of services. Let's talk about some of them and what they actually look like. Let's begin with the basic support groups.
14: So our support groups here are offered either in person, or we have Zoom links, or we actually help connect with other resource support organizations out here, or our senior centers. But what that is, we could say for early onset, a diagnosis, we offer a support group for those that are diagnosed and then caregivers, the same with Parkinson's, support group for those that are diagnosed and the care partner or caregiver. And what we've really seen is that is growing, and we have wonderful volunteers that actually do have the background in, the healthcare industry that helps facilitate those as well.
13: Now, with both of these and all that you serve, it seems that the caregivers really play a huge role in this entire journey.
14: Yeah. So I think, again, coming from experience and, seeing what, a lot of the conversations that occur here and in speaking with our care partners and caregivers, we always like to say that it's important for caregivers to really be taking care of themselves. Mm-hmm. And oftentimes it might be a caregiver that ends up with some other medical issues, and then what happens for those that they're taking care of. So a lot of times in conversation, our team or our volunteers will ask, how are you taking care of yourself? But as we say, as diagnosis progresses, it's not a 24-hour day. And as the adage is out there, it can be a 36-hour day.
13: Right.
14: It's nonstop.
13: All right. Let's talk about your cognitive screening opportunity. What's that and what does it look like?
14: So our cognitive screening opportunity is we are one of just really an on-site geriatric nurse practitioner as well as a social worker. And so it'll bring the family together. If there maybe is somebody that says, I have a concern with a parent or even a neighbor, sometimes they're brought in. And our geriatric nurse practitioner, Kathleen, does an amazing job with really going through a very comprehensive assessment that even goes to, what medications they are on and their gait or their walk, because some of those can be having an impact. And then a social worker will then, Sasha works with the family or the parent or, if there's an early onset or there's some, other concerns that are happening. And they talk through what they're seeing, and then they come together, our team here, and writes a comprehensive report that then can be sent to or taken to the doctor that is overseeing patient care. We do not diagnose, but we provide a comprehensive report.
13: So tell me about the cognitive screening. What does it look like?
14: So one of the pillars of Alzheimer's Coachella Valley that was started a few years ago was the importance of doing a screening program. So we work with our local medical community, and they're realizing that we have this no-cost service available, but it's also helping identify some of those that might have a concern with a loved one, or sometimes we've even seen it where maybe there's a co-worker, just starting the conversation. And so they'll come in, and we are very fortunate to have such a dedicated team. And so we have a geriatric nurse practitioner that is here. Then we have a social worker. And so there's two components. One sets an appointment that goes to their doctor. They might receive a mini cognitive test. So it's a 10-15 minute. It's the, repeat the three words. It's, do the 11-10, draw a clock. And what does 11-10 look like? And a few other questions. What we do is more of an in-depth assessment. And so it can take up to an hour or 90 minutes to have our team, Kathleen, who's our geriatric nurse practitioner, will meet with those, that are maybe there's a concern and want to have the medical side of the review and the assessment. And we'll review what is happening at home, maybe some concerns, what medicine, what type of gait, walk is occurring. Mm. Is there depression? People don't realize that there's, depression can be involved as well. Social worker, Sasha, does a fabulous job, and we get so many, wonderful reports back on this process. She'll meet with the family members and, have a better understanding of what they're seeing. And then they'll come together, our team here, they write a very comprehensive report that then is provided to those that they've assessed in their family. And then sometimes it can be sent to the medical provider. Again, what we don't do is we don't diagnose. We provide this very comprehensive assessment. And one thing I'm really proud to say is because Alzheimer's Coachella Valley has such a generous community of supporters, we can offer all of our programs at no cost.
13: Wow, that's terrific. Okay, if you're just joining us, I'm speaking with Paula Simmons. She is the executive director of the Alzheimer's Coachella Valley, and we're learning about some of the services that they provide. Okay, now I want to talk about what is Club Journey?
14: club journey is really, I guess, from the baseline of what Dominic Calvano and Pat Kaplan and Edie Keller, who has since passed, they were, I'd say, true visionaries. They were the founders of Alzheimer's Coachella Valley. And one, you know, component that they looked at is bringing caregivers together. So they're all in a room and they can share their stories and maybe things they're facing. And so there's not such a sense of isolation or, you know, traveling this alone. And so that's where Club Journey comes in. And the program has grown immensely. It was as of the beginning of this year, it now is offered 3 days a week. So we offer it here at Alzheimer's Coachella Valley, Tuesdays, Wednesdays, and Thursdays. And the program goes from 10 to 12. We serve lunch. We have those that might sponsor a lunch for us. And typically we'll have upwards of 50 to 70 involved. Wow. We are not a licensed facility, and so it's important that our care partners come with those that are diagnosed or in the midst of diagnosis. But what I've really seen since being involved with Alzheimer's Coachella Valley, it really has become a family. They'll come earlier, they're staying later, and it just, so many people will come and visit Lillian, and they think because of maybe the name Alzheimer's, it might be, you know, just more of a sad place. And I will tell you 95 to 100% of the time, really, to be candid, most people say, I cannot believe the joy that I experienced in that room. And so we want to just show that even though there's a diagnosis, it doesn't mean that, you know, that you can't celebrate with those around you and just have community. And if you look into what's so important for those that do have diagnosis and caregivers, as we were talking about, it's community. And that's what we offer at Club Journey.
12: So Club Journey, do they are they in a group and they're talking like the support group, or are you learning something?
14: Well, so both. Great. So what Club Journey is about experiences. So they'll come in, they'll start. We always start every Club Journey with, you know, a salute, a pledge of allegiance to our flag. And then we will do some, about 10 to 15 minutes of just some seated exercise, because movement is so important, again, for dementias. And then we might have a game time. So we might do some bingo, or we've got different guests that we bring in. So we've got Friends of Desert Mountains are going to be presenting with us. We've got the Living Desert that comes. We have musicians. As we all know, music is so important. Yeah. And it really is fun to see when our musicians come, and we have a variety of them that come and sing. Some of those maybe that with dementia aren't really conversational, but when music is played, the room is filled with so many singing. And we recently had our Palm Desert Cal Fire crew that just came in and spent, you know, a celebration of 4th of July and was sharing about what they do. And so it just really runs the gamut. We've had Palm Springs Cruising Association that has come and done a mini car show.
12: Oh, nice.
14: We're about community, and we know that we can't do it alone. And so we're always looking for those that want to come in, you know, share what they love doing. And our ACV family here is so appreciative to have that time. And then, like I said, we end up with lunch. And I guess the blessing that I've seen is a lot of our Club Journey participants, again, at no cost, which they truly appreciate, they'll go and they'll plan times to go maybe away from Alzheimer's Coachella Valley. They might go out to lunch or dinner together. And that's, again, I go back to our founders. That was their vision. And as we all know, dementias and Alzheimer's are really taking a front seat in conversation and what's out there. Alzheimer's Coachella Valley fits the model of what's needed for service.
12: You know, you mentioned music, and I think that, you know, I could know all the words to a song that was in the 70s when I was growing up. And I think I've seen that with others, that if you play a song that was from the 50s, and they may not have been speaking, but when they hear that music, it takes them back, or you start to see some excitement in their eyes, or they join in and sing. Is that what you're talking about?
14: Absolutely. And another great program that we offer is on Fridays here at Alzheimer's Coachella Valley from 1:30 to 2:30. It's a program called Tunes for the Memory.
12: Ah.
14: And that one, boy, I love going to that. It's so impactful and rewarding. And just to see those come in, sit down. Our performers are so engaged mm-hmm. with our ACV community. And again, it's just something to see that those, start singing like you were saying, mm-hmm. and I might not be able to have a conversation in any other form here at ACV, but the singing a lot of times turns into dancing. And yeah. so we get up and we dance, and it's fun for our care partners because it's a release for them as well.
12: Sure.
14: And it also, I see the smiles on their faces when they can look at their loved one who's really enjoying the performance.
12: Yeah. Yeah. Okay. Let's talk about breathing space. What is that?
14: Breathing space is a program that we offer for our care partners, caregivers. It is a cost of care support for respite care. Through our program here, we have started this where let's say you are a care partner, and going back to what I was sharing earlier about asking them, how are they doing? And it just might be that a few hours a week is good to just step away and be able to have somebody take care of your loved one. Mm. And I know that because, again, you know, having taken care of my mom or helping my dad have a little bit of a break, it's so important. And an example I could share, we have a wonderful couple that comes here, and I was, you know, speaking to the husband, and I asked him, I said, how are you taking care of yourself? And he says, I go to the grocery store. Well, that resonated with me because that's what I used to do. If I could go to the grocery store, that was just a moment in time to kind of get away and, you know, just have that momentary where you can, you know, just step back for a bit and maybe think of something else. And I had mentioned, I said, well, we have a program called, you know, breathing space, and maybe that would be good if you sign up for that. Well, I don't know. Next yeah. week he came in and yeah. he said, I'd like to. And now he's taking advantage of it. Again, it takes donor support to support the program, but we are seeing an increased need, which again tells me we're really hitting the mark of what our care partners need.
12: All right. So the last one I want to mention is the caregiving education. What is that?
14: Caregiving education. So we as an organization are very fortunate, like I said, to have volunteers that have been in the nursing profession, caregiving profession. And what we offer is like continuing education for caregivers. And it can be both sides. It could be for a family member, but a lot of times continuing education credits are needed for caregivers. And so we're able to present that as one of our programs. The other piece, kind of dovetailing off of that, is we have a partnership with College of the Desert Nursing Program. Oh. And so we offer probably within their school year, about 250 nursing students come here. They participate in their education before our club journey that day and after, but they are then involved with our club journey program, and they're having that one-on-one interaction mm. where they're able to see those that are diagnosed, how the caregivers are relating to them. And it really is a clinical opportunity for them. And we are one of the very few nonprofits in the Valley that offer them to get their clinical hours. Pretty big comprehensive programs that we offer here. But again, it's really targeted to help fulfill so many sectors of, you know, what our community is doing.
12: You know what I love about that? The nursing may go into different areas, right? But to just be exposed to it and to understand it and to see it from two sides, that when they are practicing, they'll have that knowledge and that background and those emotions. I think that's a wonderful opportunity for them to earn their hours and really see what it looks like.
14: Yeah, absolutely. And we've had many moments where students have come in and maybe it's been a little emotional because they've had a family connection. And they said, you know, you don't lose your heart when you go into the field, but now you're seeing, you know, in a broad spectrum of how you're going to be able to be a professional, but you still have that, you know, human element that's involved as well.
13: We need to take a quick break. When we return, I'll continue my conversation with Paula Simons, Executive Director of Alzheimer's Coachella Valley. I'm Lillian Vasquez, and you're listening to Backstory. Don't go away.
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13: Thanks for sticking around. Or if you're just joining us, this is Backstory. I'm Lillian Vasquez. Let's continue my interview with Paula Simons, Executive Director of Alzheimer's Coachella Valley. Now I want to talk about volunteers. As any nonprofit, we rely on our volunteers to help. But I'm wondering if you can share some of the tasks or responsibilities that if someone is listening or is interested or looking to volunteer, maybe they've just retired and they don't know what they're going to do. What can a volunteer or what are some of the assignments that you have there for volunteers?
14: So Alzheimer's Coachella Valley is very fortunate to have, again, so many programs that are so supported by our volunteers. And so it might be, we do have volunteers that come that have been down the journey and now they want to give back. So maybe helping support at Club Journey, whether it's, you know, meeting and greeting those that are coming in, helping serve lunch, helping, you know, just facilitate the programming that day. We have programs that when we're out in the community, you know, there's so many events, wonderful events that happen in the Coachella Valley, just more outreach and awareness, which is a big focus of what we're doing now, that volunteers can go and speak on behalf of our organization and represent. It might be that there is somebody who's involved that, and I've had this, you know, a few times where they've been through this journey, and sadly, maybe they've lost their loved one, but they've kind of wrestled, like, how do I take what I learned and share that knowledge and empower others? And so that's where they'll, you know, feed into maybe a support group, or again, just to be a listening ear. It really varies. We are so fortunate. Like I said, we have the National Charity League moms and daughters that come, and especially during the summer, they get to come to Club Journey and they just love that connection. And it's really letting the younger generation experience, you know, what they may see down the road and then learning that empathy. So I'd say the best thing is if there's anything that's, you know, piquing an interest, we do fundraising events if there are those out there, and we have some that just, they love event, you know, planning and implementation, because again, we as a 501, you know, don't have any real state contracts. It's all donor-based, fundraising, grant-based, and that helps support our programs, which there's not one program of 14 to 19 that we offer that have any cost.
13: I want to talk now about fundraising. You said a little bit about it, but because you need the funds to be able to provide the services, do you host fundraising events, write grants? How do you raise the money needed to run the organization?
14: So it varies. Our organization, you know, supports local, and that was the vision of the founders, to continue to serve our Coachella Valley residents. And so that does take fundraising. It's just, you know, it's the nonprofit way. We get creative on a limited budget. What we're able to do is we have events right now. We're going to start launching in the middle of one that's called Friends of ACV. And it's more of one just to get connected, and maybe somebody wants to donate $25 a month to ACV. That's so important. I always say there's support at so many levels that help us. And I don't ever want to say you can't support us, but you might have, you know, at large donor levels, but you know, again, you might have a personal, you know, affiliation with Alzheimer's or Parkinson's or a dementia, and you just, you want to give back. And so there's those area, Friends of ACV. We do a program in the spring that we will be having of 2027, and that is called Endless Possibilities. And that's one of those big, you know, events where typically up to about 300 people come and come get together, learn about the story of ACV, and then the silent auction, live auction. So there's that opportunity, and then grant writing, facilitate that. Or I love just being in local nonprofit. I've been in this valley for, you know, 25 plus years. Maybe there's a community that wants to do a fundraiser for us, and love to call them a third party event. And it might be, you know, country clubs love to support other local charities, or it might be a business that just says, you know, our business of the day or week or month is supporting Alzheimer's Coachella Valley. What I've learned in, you know, my role here is that it does take a community, and I can, you know, say that more often than not, I'm speaking with somebody that says they've had somebody impacted by an Alzheimer's or Parkinson's dementia diagnosis.
12: So you do the one spring event every spring. That's one of your annual things? Yeah. Mm-hmm. And are there other annuals, or is that your big one that you concentrate on?
14: Endless Possibilities is in the spring. And then that will be March 28th, 2027. And then we've got an open house event that we are finalizing the plans for that. And that will be October of 2026. Now, that's an event where we really look for sponsors to help support it, but it's really what it states. It's an open house, and it's for our community. There's no ticket charge. It's just to come learn more about what we do. Right. We have our local senior memory care communities that love to support by providing, you know, light bites. And I think it's wonderful. This year, we're looking to see how we can really increase, like we were talking about, music. Art is another component. Those are sometimes the last pieces that are lost in memory. And so how do we showcase, you know, some of those with how we implement art programs here and showcase some of those of our ACC family? We've got some that are such talented artists, and show, you know, what they are doing. So that's called open house, and that's another one. So there are various styles of fundraising. And then again, you know, if there are those, I've seen these where it's been so important for communities out here, and we have such a philanthropic, generous community, to say, maybe this is something that we can be doing to help support Alzheimer's Coachella Valley.
12: Yeah.
14: I can let you know, one area that we're looking at is how do we reduce the stigma of having the conversation, because once the conversation is being had, as we have so many resources, and I see it day in and day out, I don't want to keep us as, you know, this tiny little nonprofit that people aren't aware of. And so that's why we're, you know, doing a lot of conversations with, like, you and other media outlets. And I think it's important. And one last thing I really want to share in there is we offer a speaker series. And so every month, and everybody can always go to our website to see cvalzheimers.org. But every month we're offering a different component for those. And our next one that's coming up is lifestyle medicine and brain health with Dr. Maritza de la Peña, who is actually one of our board members as well. And it's more about the importance of how you're taking care of yourself right now. Don't want to say you're not going to get a diagnosis, but there are so many ways that you can empower yourself with your health. And that's what we're really trying to share too, is be advocates for that.
12: You know, Paula, I'm wondering, I think you've shared one, but when I was perusing your website, there are some testimonials of ways that you guys have made a difference. I'm wondering if you'll share a story or a situation that improved or was made a difference in a family or an individual because of your organization.
14: So we love to get our testimonials, and recently had our ACV family, if they felt led to really just write a thank you note, a thank you card, because that really does share from them. It's not Paula speaking, or maybe it's not a board member, even though we see it and we live it and we know it. But to hear from those that are touched. And recently we got some information back from a few of our families at that time. And they just said it has brought such happiness and joy to their lives. Again, going back to that isolation piece, or they don't realize that there is an organization out there that is very happy to welcome Actor Randy. They say we don't have to, we want to help. I'd say we've gotten testimonials of the importance, again, that goes back to community. Some newer ACV family members have been here that had heard about ACV, but really didn't take that next step until we always say, just come and see what we're about. You know, once you come through our doors, you're part of our family. And I feel because we're not so much that, and it's not wrong, it's just we're not a medical model. It's this place where they feel safe. They feel trusted. They've had it where in a dementia, you never know sometimes what might be stated from those that are diagnosed. You may not know that behavior, but there's no judging.
17: Early in his career, after studying acting at the University of Virginia in Charlottesville,
14: it's so nice to come to a place where we don't have to always be on alert. And we have people around us that understand. And so that's, you know, the big overview of what we hear.
17: Years
14: we've
17: ago,
14: had, you know, some I wrote a book maybe had lost, like they weren't really engaged with
17: the
14: music.
17: Fugitive, the original
14: and because
17: with
14: we
17: David
14: have
17: Jansen.
14: Another partnership with Music Fans Minds, that's another opportunity
17: I
14: that people can go to. And they
17: a
14: just
17: section
14: said, just
17: on the various odd jobs that Richard Kemble worked.
14: Helps
17: in the course
14: them
17: of
14: through
17: the show.
14: Those other more challenging
17: and
14: times that
17: not to draw
14: are going
17: any parallels
14: to
17: between
14: like
17: you
14: I said,
17: and Richard Kemble,
14: no
17: but when I read some of the things you've done,
14: of this.
17: It
14: and so
17: reminded
14: when you have
17: me of that.
14: Community come together.
18: Yeah, well, it, you know,
14: I think that's the beautiful
17: thing
14: about
17: I know
14: what our founders had and what also Thomas Coachella Valley is doing for our community.
17: You are a working
12: you know,
17: actor.
12: I really understand in the fact that I have a son with autism and just being around
17: actor,
12: other families
17: look,
12: that have
17: no,
12: families
17: no
12: with autism, you just feel so much safer. Like, okay, they're not going
17: to
12: judge my son. He's not
17: going to
12: break anything. He's not on alert the whole time and on edge. And my anxiety is going up because I know all these other people, they get it. And so it must be the same environment. Everybody gets it and understands it. And so there's no right or wrong in that environment.
17: 40 years.
14: Well,
17: that is
14: and
17: something
14: with
17: to be
14: that,
17: proud of.
14: I love
18: yeah, well,
14: just the
18: yeah,
14: opportunity
18: I
14: to be involved with this organization.
18: I appreciate
14: as I, you know, I'm here. So my mom had early onset Parkinson's. I have family
18: ways,
14: members with dementia, Alzheimer's diagnosis. And so every day is different. And it's okay. And sometimes it might
17: very,
14: be
17: very fortunate
14: there's a lot of phone calls that are coming in or people coming, you know, asking the question, I don't know what else to do. Help guide me. And that's what we're here for. There's so many times, you know, you're sharing as well that.
17: And
14: it just you don't know until you're in that place, and
17: one of them.
14: We've had it.
17: But
14: if, you know,
17: the
14: we're talking about with
17: to
14: autism. I've just been thinking about how do we better share
17: people that
14: with
17: only
14: those
17: you better
14: that are out in our community that maybe have a dementia diagnosis, or they're going to a restaurant, and we have these cards that actually, which I would love to just go stand on the mountaintop and say, maybe this is just a little piece, but they're cards, and it's a business card. But you turn it over and it says, I'm with somebody who has you know, memory loss.
18: Yeah. I mean,
14: and it's
18: because,
14: just a very
18: know,
14: simple,
18: stakes,
14: and I've used that a few times out
18: high,
14: in the community. And it just paints the
18: you
14: picture so that maybe that interaction
18: people,
14: is going to be somewhat different.
18: With,
12: yeah, so so much more positive. I totally agree with the cards, and you don't want to take away their rights, but you just, the minute someone typically, when somebody knows that something is different is going on, they react so much more openly, and it makes for the caregiver so much easier to get through that scenario, that situation. Paula, I want to ask you about if people are interested or they think maybe they're nervous about it, but what do they do to take the next step to get to? Is it just a phone call? Just go on your website? What do they do?
14: It's both of those. I'd say a conversation. So a big piece of what Alzheimer's Coachella Valley is about is human interaction and connection. And so, you know, maybe take a peek at our website, which is cvalzheimers.org, but pick up the phone and call any one of our staff members that, you know, answers the phone. We'll be able to help answer questions. And that phone number is 760-776-3100. And a lot of times what happens is someone will call just, as I was sharing, is, I don't know what to do. Where do I go? Here's what I'm experiencing. And then we'll walk through some options that are available. I love having people walk through our doors, and it really just helps showcase who we are and what we're doing and the environment, because environment is everything to a lot of people.
17: But
14: once they're able to come in, I've had it where maybe there's been
17: a,
14: you know, I've got somebody within the community that has a concern, and I'll say, well, why don't you just, you know, tell your loved one, we're going to go visit my friend Paula at ACB. I just want to go see her. And it's just that open door, so there's no... you know, anything
17: whether
14: other than we're just going
17: to
14: go see my friend. I can let you
17: Cage,
14: know that has actually
17: Duffy,
14: helped some of our ACE family find a level of comfort.
17: The
14: and they started coming to programs here, which is, again, why
17: come
14: we're
17: to
14: here.
17: Work yep. And do
12: nice.
17: Their best.
12: Nice
17: versus,
12: job there on that one.
17: Yeah.
12: And who's eligible to receive your services?
17: The other end
14: so
17: of the extreme.
14: There's no, it doesn't need to be that there's an official diagnosis, but maybe there is a concern of somebody, because we, as we know, family members sometimes are just very aware, you know, cognitive decline that's happening. So with Parkinson's, definitely more of diagnosis. That is, you know, a different group that comes together. And again, our Parkinson's family is truly growing. So when my mom was diagnosed early onset many, many years ago, it wasn't a conversation. And so now that there's more awareness, I do believe that it's creating an opportunity for people to say, I'm looking for help, instead of kind of hiding it, or how do I navigate this by myself? And so again, with that, it's just more of a conversation when it comes to program services. You know, when it comes to a screening, it doesn't need to be that my doctor thinks I'm having this. Sometimes we'll say, come in and have just a baseline test. We get those that come for a screening or assessment because they have a family history of it. And we love to open the doors and say, for your insurance, although it does seem, you know, it can get a little scary for some,
17: makes it easier,
14: but they're addressing it and they're like, I just want to know where I'm at. And then they have it, and then they can do
17: another
14: baseline a few years down the road. And that,
17: you
14: know, sometimes with dementia, you can be having it.
17: Relax a little bit more because you know that when the red light comes on, you're on the same field. You're on the same plane.
14: I don't want to say it's hard and fast that there's an official diagnosis for somebody with dementia. But a lot of times what happens is once they've gone through that, or they have been diagnosed,
17: when the light goes on, you're all actors.
14: Then
17: it's,
14: now what
17: do
14: I do? And that's where Alzheimer's Coachella Valley comes into play, is to help them with the various resources. And then the other, you know, component that we do is we have a grief counselor that is here. So one of the other pieces that people are maybe not aware of, but you've got, and this was a newer one for me, but I've seen this in the family, you know, my personal story too, is anticipatory grief. So
17: you
14: have someone that has a diagnosis, and maybe they've had it for years, and you've seen your loved one slowly fade away, still present, but not able to have the same conversation, the same interactions. Your relationship is now different, becoming a care partner. So it's called anticipatory grief, where you're really grieving the one you've lost before someone passes. And then you move into that grief. I'm really about the education, and we're going to be, you know, offering that part of our speaker series, just the hidden loss of cognitive decline and relationship loss.
12: Okay, so now I want to know, you touched on it slightly throughout this whole conversation, but will you share your background on why and why you came to serve Alzheimer's Coachella Valley? Tell me that background.
14: Okay, so you always wonder, gosh, you know, what is your purpose in life and where are you at and why are you here? And so many years ago, I was the executive director of Desert Cancer Foundation, which I love that organization, brought me there, again, family history and filled with purpose. My husband and I moved out of the area, so that's why I left there, came back. I was the CEO of the family YMCA of the desert here in the valley, and I've been, you know, connected with them. And so Alzheimer's Coachella Valley, the founders, which I had mentioned, Dom, Pat, and Edie, when I was at Desert Cancer Foundation, they came to me just with nonprofit background, like-minded organizations serving local, and they said, we really want to start our organization, and can you help us lay that out? So met with them a few times. You know, Alzheimer's Coachella Valley really has such a strong foothold, and I'm so fortunate that I'm involved now. So fast forward, they've never had this role, an executive director role. They've done it, board members, the, you know, committed staff and volunteers that really have laid the groundwork here. But the organization's growing. We know the need is going to be growing. And how do we help expand awareness, knowledge, and support, both funding and just, you know, so our community knows that we're here. So the opportunity came up recently for this big decision for me to move from where I was. You know, but I'd say, I mean, just because of a personal connection, timing sometimes is everything. And I didn't want to look back and say, I, you know, shoulda, coulda, woulda. And probably the lightning bolt moment for me is when I was at a celebration of life service, and the pastor said, well, you don't determine when you come here on this earth, and you do not determine when you leave, but what you do with your dash in the middle is what's important. And you know, I was like, this is what I'm going to do with my dash. So here I am.
12: Great story. Now, did you say, was it your mother that was diagnosed with Parkinson's, and that's what you were assisting with?
14: Yeah, so we are, because we have a Parkinson's component here, and a wonderful support group, and again, just dedicated volunteers that are helping those through the journey. My mom had early onset Parkinson's when she was diagnosed. She was about 48 when she was diagnosed, and passed when she was 69. You know, we're just kind of like, what do we do? Where do we go? How do we, you know, help this? Because it wasn't a talk at that time. And I can say with her diagnosis, when my son, who's now 35, was born, she was almost bedridden from it because therapies, and it just wasn't the right, I'd say, management of her disease. And when we got her, you know, under the right care, gosh, I had this wonderful picture of when he was two riding his tricycle. She was up and she was running alongside him. So I'm a firm believer that you have the right people around you, and they invest, you know, their knowledge and their time. It makes all the difference in the world. And that's what I hear so many times from those that we support at ACV. So, and then just family members that, you know, have a dementia or Alzheimer's or have had those diagnoses. I understand that, again, that connection, and every conversation is different and every approach is different, but the big picture is that we are here to come alongside when there are those that this is their greatest need, is to have that level of support, comfort, and compassion, and that somebody is alongside them.
12: Paula, it's been great learning about this disease, and I'm so glad that you're out there serving along with your staff and volunteers of the community. Thank you so much for your time.
14: Thank you so much. I'm glad to share about Alzheimer's Coachella Valley.
18: Transcribe. Tell me that you'll never.
19: In general, about how long does it take for you
12: to learn more about Alzheimer's Coachella Valley, what they do and how they serve, and how volunteers can get involved? 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Next week, we'll continue our series of nonprofits in the Coachella Valley with our interview with Lisa Vossler Smith. And Modernism Week. 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

0: casting director will say, hey, I know Randy. Randy, if yeah. Randy's available, Randy could do this.
1: Well, I'm
0: knocking wood. Hopefully, it never will happen.
2: Community matters. The Norton Air Force Base Museum in San Bernardino is a nonprofit established in 2013. Its mission is to preserve, honor, and promote the history of the Norton Air Force Base. It was the heart and soul of Robert Bob Edwards, who was president of the museum from 2012 until 2021. Exhibits at the museum have lots of memorabilia to explore. Kenneth Nelson, board member, shares details about the base, its inception, and its purpose.
3: The base was officially designated an Air Force base in 1950. It was after World War II. They went through when the war was over. They finally got together and designated an Air Force base. Prior to that, it had been San Bernardino Army Air Depot. They had basically the same mission, which was logistics. They would move people and equipment around in large aircrafts, very similar to the 141 that most people know or identify with this base from years past.
2: When and why did it close?
3: To try and save money. They announced it officially in 1992. The closure was complete by 1994.
2: Ken further shares who Captain Leland Norton was and why the base was named after him.
3: Leland Norton was a local boy. He grew up in San Bernardino, a couple blocks from San Bernardino High School. He went to middle school, Arrowview, and he went to the elementary school at Elliott Elementary. He was a good football player, and women were chasing him, and he was chasing women. Typical thing of high school kids. He had his muscle car that he used to drive around. He wanted to be a pilot when World War II broke out. And the United States hadn't entered a war at that point in time, so he couldn't be a pilot with the Army Air Corps. So ultimately, he joined the Canadian Air Force, trained by them and flew for them until we entered the war. And then he just got an automatic transfer over to the Army Air Corps at that time. He was stationed in England. He was on a mission flying over France when they wandered off course and were hit with heavy flak fire. It ultimately was bringing the airplane down in the little bomber that he was in. He was holding the aircraft straight and level. He and the navigator were maintaining so the rest of the crew could bail out. After they bailed out, it was time for he and the navigator to go. And the configuration of the airplane that they were in had a little, almost like a silo chute that the crew would bail out of. They would step in this tube and it was just dropping down and they could get clear of the aircraft and they'd deploy their chutes and, ultimately go to safety. While he and the navigator were in the chute, the bombs detonated that he was carrying because of the fire. And he and the navigator were killed instantly in there. He was stationed in England at the time. They took all his personal artifacts and sent it back to his parents who lived up on 21st Street in San Bernardino. There was talk that the air base was coming and was going to be some name to it. So they had about a dozen candidates of people that had been killed in the line of duty. They presented the stories and they really couldn't have a definitive winner. So they put the names in a hat and drew it out and Norton was a winner.
2: Ken goes on to share the mission of the museum and its beginnings with Bob Edwards leading the charge.
3: About 13 years ago, obviously the base had closed. Bob Edwards is the real muscle behind all this. He was approached to try and preserve and maintain the history of the Air Force area here. He was well known, well liked.

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2: I'll get to it. I'll fix it up. And he finally passed away. And first thing I think his wife did was get a ladder and go up and get it and brought it down to us.
3: The museum has a variety of exhibits and treasures, including from Leland Norton and the Tuskegee Airmen.
2: We have set up, for instance, a Leland Norton box. We have that now with some of the old photos, or I should say portraits, or hanging in the Officers Club and a few other things. So we have a Leland Norton section. We put his Foot Locker there. We also have one individual that was base commander when I first got out here in 1976. His name was Paul Green, and he was in this area, retired. Subsequently passed away. He lived up in East Highland for many, many years. I didn't know anything about his backstory, but it turned out he came from a family that had seven kids, a mother, father, and seven kids. The father was killed, and so the mother was sitting here with seven children. She was a stay-at-home mom that never worked, and they didn't have the social safety net that they have nowadays on things like that. Well, she ultimately had to sit down with her seven kids and say, listen, I can't afford all you guys. I'm going to take the four boys and put them in an orphanage. And the three girls, she was going to get a small apartment, live close to the orphanage, so she'd go out and visit every weekend and maintain some semblance of family, which, you know, to me, it was just unbelievable. This orphanage was one of the giant ones, one of these, can I have more gruel, please? It was run by a military organization. They did a real good job. Mother did a good job maintaining, you know, semblance of family. Subsequently, he went through, got himself educated. World War II came along and everyone was getting drafted. He wanted to go fly. He had some college. I think 1 year of college was required for a pilot. Back in those days, he got training in aviation and subsequently joined an organization called the Tuskegee Airmen. I tell that story to people and I get goosebumps all every single time. He was a base commander here. He was well known and respected both in the military and when he got out.
3: Kenneth Nelson shares why the museum is important to him.
2: For me, it's preserving the memory of the base, per se. The fact that times have changed considerably, even from when I was flying, to realize that freedom is something that you have to work for and maintain. It doesn't just stay there simply because we said, okay, we're going to be a free nation. It takes a lot of people and a lot of will to maintain and keep things going.
3: The Norton Air Force Base Museum is located at 1601 East 3rd Street near the San Bernardino International Airport, which was the former home of Norton Air Force Base. In addition to the museum, the Norton Veterans Group has dedicated a memorial to the 63rd, 445th Military Wings, and all the military veterans and civil servants who have served our country. The museum is open Thursdays and Saturdays from 10 a.m. to 2. Admission is free. If you have memorabilia representing the Norton Air Force Base era that you would like to pass on, contact the museum in person or by calling 909-382-7307. For Community Matters, I'm Lillian Vasquez. To build relationships.

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You know, you're

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3: Ed Robertson, welcoming you back to TV Confidential.
4: Yeah, as talk as about an actor friend,
3: very happy to welcome actor Randy Oglesby. Randy
4: not
3: currently plays Chief of Police McNamara on Spider-Noir, the Marvel series starring Nicolas Cage, Brendan Gleeson,
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3: Plus, if you're a fan of the Peacock series The Birds, starring Julia Duffy, you know Randy Oglesby is Bill Festerman on that series The Birds. By the way, was recently picked up for a second season. Randy Oglesby has not only worked steadily in movies and on television for more than four decades, he has also worked with many A-list actors.
4: Randy can currently be seen
3: in the Marvel series Spider-Noir, Robin Williams, Ben Affleck, Bill Pullman, Jim Carrey, David E. Kelly, and George C. Scott. We'll ask Randy about that later on in our conversation.
4: In the meantime, early in his career, after studying acting at the University of Virginia,
3: according to IMDb, which we now realize is a shaky source,
4: to support his efforts to become an actor.
3: Some of your favorite film roles are Liar Liar with Jim Carrey,
4: years ago,
3: Patch Adams with Robin Williams, and Pale Rider with Clint Eastwood. Now, I know you worked on three of those, because Charles confirmed that.
5: Yeah.
3: But,
5: that's accurate.
3: Okay. All right.
4: I included any memories
3: a section
4: on the various odd jobs that Richard Kimball
3: worked with Robin Williams, Clint Eastwood, and Jim Carrey
4: in the course of the show.
5: Well, I mean, I could mention something
3: about not to draw any parallels between you and Richard Kimball,
5: but
3: when I read some of the things you've done, it reminded me of that.
5: I know
3: you're not a fugitive. You are a working actor.
5: You are a working character actor, which
3: No one can control whether you're going to be a star or not. I've talked to enough actors to know that what really maters is working.
5: And some information
3: once you made your way down to Los Angeles, you have worked far more than you haven't worked in the last 40 years. That is something to be proud of.
5: So I was I appreciate a little bit, and I recognize him how fortunate I am.
6: He was another in many ways really interesting character, and it was the height of his career and sort of craziness.
5: He was fun to be around.
6: Very fortunate,
3: very very fortunate, and to have a career that has saw that is
5: you never knew how it was going to turn out.
3: Seen you and which continues to see you. Work
5: so it was,
3: with
5: that was interesting.
3: A lot of A-list actors and A-list creatives. And, Nicolas Cage is just one of them. But the opportunity to work on a lot of high-profile projects and to work with top-notch people that only makes you better as an actor as you continue. I'm not an actor. I just talked to Randy Oglesby on the radio. But I would imagine the opportunity to work both in film and television on the level that you've worked and the type of people that you work with that only makes you better at your craft.
5: To reach for it. Yeah, I mean, the stakes are very high. You know, you're in a big league.
6: Time. I read for Phyllis.
5: You're working with the bunch
6: of
5: serious people. And not just the people that you're acting with.
6: But
5: the crew, the set, in this part.
6: The people working on all
5: this, they hadn't named the character, they wanted me to come.
6: That's the lovely thing about LA. You're working with some of the best people in their field.
5: Yeah, about a month's work.
6: you know, on the movie. It raises
5: but
6: the stakes.
5: I'll tell you a little story, and it'd be on your game.
6: I'd love it. I mean,
5: you need to have some luck in Hollywood.
6: It was very interesting. I did some work for
5: Kiki Palmer.
6: That's an important factor.
5: And I'll tell you how I got a part
6: in Julia Duffy.
5: And these are people that are all, you know, that are right there.
6: I saw this young caster in the
5: casting director at the top of their game.
6: And about 2 years after, one thing I realized, I ran into him and he said, "You don't know how you got that job on Pay Rider? How did that come about?"
5: So I'll tell you,
6: I have always kind of
5: While we were casting, I was sitting at my desk one day and I had a stack of Polaroids on the corner of my desk.
6: And, you know, interesting is that Polaroid was on the top.
5: The worst was... You couldn't always count on work.
6: Would walk by my desk and look down.
5: I still love
6: getting in the scene with people
5: said,
6: and playing together.
5: This guy, it's great fun. It's serious fun.
4: You never know.
5: It's a very sophisticated
4: You never know. Okay. All right.
5: It
4: so. Obviously, there was something about your face that registered with him. You were directed by Eastwood in that film.
3: It is a serious form of play.
4: What was Eastwood like to work with? I've learned this from talking to a lot of actors and a lot of crew people over the years, Randy. It's a serious level of play, but it helps when you have a lead, whether it's a Clint Eastwood, whether it's a Nicolas Cage, whether it's a Julia Duffy, who creates an environment on the set where people want to come to work and do their best versus, versus the other end of the extreme.
6: The more it brings everybody new to movies and TV and coming out of stage. You know, for me,
5: the stage, you spend a week sitting around the table reading the script.
6: I've been in the trenches long enough that
5: when I show up to do this movie, I'm still thinking, you know, we can
6: able to navigate
5: and to concentrate,
6: lay of the land.
5: When you're younger, there's so much about the business that can be so distracting.
6: I had a question
5: and
6: or something.
5: One of the great distractions
6: can be you're just so damn happy.
5: No,
6: we're not talking.
5: And I learned
6: you're having way too much fun.
5: I've learned how to open my mouth.
6: You have to learn when to really.
5: And he would either nod his head yes or no.
6: You can sit in your chair. You know, like have something from craft service and relax
5: it up.
6: But there are times when when the game is on and you've got to bring it all back.
5: Credit.
6: And
5: he was starring in
6: this
5: film,
6: the rhythm
5: and directing
6: and
5: it, and
6: that's a huge
5: and the ins and outs of how
6: I just developed
5: how to focus and how to bring it to bear at the right time.
6: And what he was able to do.
4: I would imagine again, this is a non-actor talking to someone who's been doing this for a long time.
6: You know,
4: but I would imagine
6: really good.
4: That
6: he was a good,
4: one
6: you know,
4: of the
6: he
4: things
6: was an example of
4: that
6: really I
4: makes
6: would say
4: it
6: excellent leadership.
4: You as
6: know,
4: you go
6: a good leader
4: from one show to another, from one film to another, is as you get
6: definitely manifested those
4: older, more experience.
6: And it was a great gig. I was doing it with a
4: relax a little bit more because
6: Charlie
4: that when the red light comes on, you're on the same field, you're on the same plane. Whether it's Clint Eastwood, whether it's Samuel L. Jackson, whether it's Robin Williams, when the light goes on, you're all actors, and you're all trying to do your best to give your best to convey the words on the page and create the scene as best you can. And as you gain, I'm just guessing here, you'll tell me if I'm off base or not, but one of the things I've learned talking to actors is acting is listening and being in the moment. And as you gain experience, you become a better listener, I would imagine.
6: As an actor,
5: yeah, I know, you're
6: and that goes with what's going on around.
5: You learn when to focus.
6: Which kind of gives you a really interesting look to your eyes.
5: So that you're not distracted.
6: And when I watch that,
5: and you're available now,
6: I see what I'm... It works.
5: Yeah.
6: Because I look like this guy is trying so hard to keep up.
5: I couldn't agree with you more. You know, it's all talking and listening and...
4: That,
5: the listening is every bit as important as
4: the
5: talking part of it.
4: Well, we're very grateful that Randy did Eastwood notice what you were doing and talk to us and listen to us.
3: Good job, Randy.
4: Currently plays Chief
3: of Police McNamara on Spider-Noir, the Marvel series,
7: okay, well,
3: starring
7: that's
3: Nicolas
7: cool.
3: Cage,
7: oh, okay.
3: Brendan Gleeson, and Lucas Haas. That airs on MGM Plus if you're a fan of the Peacock series, The Burbs, starring
4: that's
3: Julia
4: almost
3: Duffy.
4: As good.
3: You know Randy Bill Festerson on The Burbs. The Burbs was recently picked up for the second season. Randy has not only worked steadily in movies and on television in the past four decades, but he, as we mentioned a little earlier in our conversation, he has worked with many A-list actors and creatives throughout that time, including Clint Eastwood, Samuel L. Jackson, Will Smith, Robin Williams, Ben Affleck, Bill Pullman, Jim Carrey, David E. Kelly, George C. Scott, many others. You can follow Randy Oglesby on Randy Oglesby.com. And if you go to Randy's IMDb page, there's a 7-minute acting reel, some of Randy's notable appearances over the past few years. And if you watch that clip, folks, you will notice. That Randy,
4: and I would imagine, circling back to how we started our conversation,
3: dialect.
4: Various
3: you
4: jobs
3: have an ear for these sort of things or held.
6: Before
3: you made your way to the West Coast, San Francisco,
6: and
3: then LA.
6: If you're a southerner, you're exposed to a lot of different southern dialects.
3: When you work different jobs, you meet different people. James Garner once told me that one of the most formative experiences in his early acting career, he worked at a filling station for about a year. And he said, you meet all kinds of people there. And I would imagine, whether you're driving cab or, working with racehorses or working a bar, you meet different people and your experience, maybe you pick up a dialect here or there, maybe you pick up a quirk here or there, and they're all things that you add to your toolbox. As an actor.
6: Interesting thing about dialects, I did a show with Jim McClure, and that was good because I used my body. I was a carrier in the Colorado Rockies,
8: and I played a cowboy.
6: Pound up. I came across a hopper and knocked the sand out of a sledgehammer.
8: Teddy Roosevelt most days and then
6: get in the boxcar with a shovel.
8: Roosevelt sand out of the great, he created
6: from the Great National Park.
8: He was a rancher.
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6: Where they're talking, and he would write it in the dialect.
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6: I mean, obviously, you're going to be working with the people in the show. Mm-hmm. It's going to make a difference. But you've got a lot of the...
3: Ed Robertson, welcome and get back to TV Confidential, radio talk show about television that will shift gears this summer as we welcome back our friend Kevin Martin. Kevin is one of the most, if not the most, respected autograph and memorabilia dealer in the field of entertainment today. Kevin has more than three decades of experience authenticating and selling only entertainment memorabilia. In addition, Kevin has published more than 400 articles on the subject of autograph collecting.
4: Is on the line with us. Randy has worked steadily in movies
3: USA
4: and television.
3: Today, he has also written more than 10 books
4: on the
3: subject. The
4: latest
3: of
4: Marvel
3: which
4: series,
3: is called Insider's Edition
4: on MGM Plus,
3: The Burbs, which we'll tell you more about
4: Peacock,
3: in just a second.
4: You mentioned
3: Kevin Martin, welcome back to the program.
12: Yeah, thank you. Nice to
4: American
12: be here.
4: Conservatory
3: you specialize
4: Theater
3: in entertainment-related autographs.
4: I have a soft spot for HCT.
3: I understand you originally
4: because I
3: started
4: grew up in
3: business,
4: San Francisco.
3: Selling
4: and when
3: and collecting
4: I, when
3: Civil
4: I was
3: War
4: in grammar school,
3: memorabilia.
4: Our school
3: from
4: had a budget.
12: Historical. When I started in 1982,
4: the entertainment market put us on one of the city buses, and we take the 38 Geary downtown to ACT, and we would usually see a matinee of A Christmas Carol or The Nutcracker or something like that. So that was for many of us, that was our introduction to theater. So whenever I talk to an ACT actor, I always like to
12: mention they weren't in it so much for the money as much.
6: Well, you got a great introduction.
12: So I was actually kind of ridiculed, you know, how does this 20-something-year-old know anything about the Civil War? And I had been a performer for the Walt Disney Company. And I'd met a lot of stars in that capacity. And I collected entertainment, authors, and stuff myself. So the next gallery onward, I decided to stay away from the historical and concentrate on more of the things that I knew.
3: Well, just jumping forward, I mean, we're now in the age of Ken Burns and documentary. I'm sure a lot of the authentic Civil War memorabilia that you have, I mean, I'm sure documentary makers come to you.
4: And not only that, but budgets for grammar schools and public schools are not the same. And so there isn't always the opportunity for students and young students today to have a chance to see a play in the course of their education. That's a loss.
12: I remember in the world. To give you an example, only this past year, we sold a heavily documented Colt gun.
6: It was always fun because on him at the time of his death.
12: A gun that the James family even authenticated and had been trying to get back in court cases since the early 1930s. And that gun sold for over $1.5 million. So we do still sell historical pieces as well.
3: And And this goes to show the length that not only you, but others in your field who have the sort of experience and knowledge that you do. I mean, you know, to authenticate autographs, particularly
4: Randy Oglesby is on the line with us. Randy can currently be seen in Spider-Noir on MGM Plus.
3: It's amazing reading about that kind of stuff in the Insider's Guide to Autograph Collecting.
4: Man,
12: well, certainly one of the big things that irritates me today.
4: We'll talk some more with Randy when we come back here in TV Confidential.
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3: 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And Kevin, one of the fun things about Kevin's book is that Kevin,
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3: Straight out. Randy Oglesby is on the line with us. Randy has worked steadily in movies and television for the past 4 decades. He can currently be seen in the Marvel series Spider-Noir on MGM Plus, The Burbs, on Peacock, and in the Apple TV series For All Mankind. Randy studied acting, you mentioned this a little earlier. Randy studied acting at the University of Virginia in Charlottesville. After leaving school, he took on a series of odd jobs.
4: Why is it always better to go through a dealer, Kevin, than to go through someone online? I realize it's a stupid question, but it's an important question.
3: His way to Los Angeles.
12: But I mean,
3: we'll ask
12: online,
3: Randy about a few of those jobs in just a second. But first, among his many other movie and TV credits, Randy has played seven different characters in the various Star Trek series. Everything from Star Trek: The Next Generation to Enterprise.
12: Plus, he has guest starred
3: in every TV series produced by David E. Kelly. How did you land on the David E. Kelly radar?
12: They've never set down any laws. You don't have to go to a school. Well, you know, I have schooling in forensics. You don't have to have that to be an autograph dealer. Mm-hmm. So when there started to be money in entertainment, particularly in sports autographs, you know, someone could go by from Joe Blow down the street, and literally we've seen people on eBay that have told us that they bought their autographs.
4: You're the guardian to the gate.
12: Set up out in the field.
8: And
12: then they put them online, and they print up their own little certificates and say, I guarantee you buy them, they sell it. And they have a P.O. box, and the certificate's not hand-signed, and there's no phone number, and there's no way to reach them. And they've been in business for approximately a day, and they're using a fake name, like, you know, Star or somebody autographs, and their name is, you know, Jimmy Jones. So it is very, very dangerous to buy on eBay and so forth, unless you yourself feel that you are competent enough.
3: Okay, along the same lines, how someone like me, you know, I told you before we started recording, you know, I'm not a big collector, but let's say I wanted to get something that was signed by James Gunn. Let's say that I find out that there's a copy of the very first contract he signed by Warner Brothers in 1955, and I want to get that. And let's say I find it through a dealer. How do I know that dealer is legit? that the item is legit or that I'm just being taken advantage of.
8: You didn't need that.
12: Really, what you should do, first of all, is look at a dealer's inventory. If the dealer, for example, that has a James Garner contract, saw the rest of their inventory.
3: With a lot of David E. Kelly shows, not all of them, but the ones I'm thinking of, L.A. Law, Boston Legal, The Practice, etc.
12: The late, great Charles Hamilton, who was called the Dean of Autographs.
3: You don't have Klingonese, you don't have Shakespeare, but you have legal. You have legalese.
12: He said 30 years ago that someone could spend their lifetime being an expert in one field.
3: Depending on what you're asked to play.
12: Houses, auction houses, and they sell
3: Entertainment, sports, all these fields, and they say they're an expert in all autographs. How important is it for an actor to build relationships in a controlled setting at any time?
12: So it's just bull.
8: I mean, I think it's important to build relationships, and I still see autographs I've never seen before. So I can't even imagine if I had to get into sports, if I had to get into sports, if I had to get into sports, if there's no way, so specializing in sports, I think I might do this. I make an analogy that I think is a weird with doctors, you know, you just check on all those, you had an appendectomy, you may decide, okay, I'm going to go to a competent surgeon, but if you had some sort of heart problem, cancer, well, there are doctors who specialize in heart surgery, because you wouldn't go to a pediatrician and say, I want you to rip me open my sternum, and I think you're competent enough to do an angiophilastia on my heart. No, you would go to someone who has not only specialized in that surgery, but has done the most of them. Because no one's perfect, doctors lose patience, we in this field make mistakes sometimes with autographs, so what do you want? You want the one who's done the most in that particular field.
3: Yeah, exactly. The name of the book is An Insider's Guide to Autograph Collecting, you can find Kevin's book, Insiders. You can enjoy the rest of our conversation with Kevin Martin on TV Confidential Podcast. 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Reminder that Randy Oglesby can currently be seen on the Marvel series Spider-Noir on MGM Plus and in The Burn, which airs on Peacock. This part, you're auditioning for the next part. And Susan Silver, thank you so much for listening. Stay healthy. Stay safe. We'll talk to you next time on TV Confidential.
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6: I read for it. Phyllis Huffman was casting at the time. I read for Phyllis. And I didn't hear anything for a while. But eventually I got the job. And they cast me in this part. They hadn't named the character, but they wanted me to come be in the movie. And I ended up having a nice, about a month's work on the movie. But I'll tell you a little story. And it is in line with that. You need to have some luck in Hollywood,
3: mm-hmm.
6: as Jimmy Stewart once said.
3: Mm-hmm.
6: That's an important factor, and I'll tell you how I got the part in Pale Rider. After I did the job, I saw this young casting director that originally brought me in, and about 2 years after the movie had opened, I ran into him. And he said, "You want to know how you got that job on Pale Rider?" I said, "Yeah. What? Well, how did that come about?" He said, "Well, I'll tell you." He said, "While we were casting, I was sitting at my desk one day, and I had a stack of Polaroids on the corner of my desk. And your picture, your Polaroid, was on the top of the stack. And Clint Eastwood walked by my desk and looked down at your picture and just said, 'Let's use this guy.'"
3: You know, you never know.
6: You never know.
3: You never know. You never know. Okay, all right, so... Yeah. Obviously, there was something about your face that registered with him. You were directed by Eastwood in that film, if I remember correctly. What was Eastwood like to work with as a director?
6: You didn't do a lot of talking about it. You showed up with the lines ready to go. You got a little bit of blocking, sometimes not very much. And if you could do it in one take, that would be fine with him. He'd like to get it done and move on, which is why he always, you know, he would be notoriously under budget, as I've heard, and now I understand why. Because I saw an interview with Matt Damon and somebody who were talking to him, because they worked with Eastwood, and they kind of had a similar take on it, that he wasn't, you know, if he could get it in one, that was great. I also learned, you know, I was new to movies and TV and coming out of stage. You know, with stage, you spend a week just mm-hmm. sitting around a table reading the script and talking about it. So when I show up to do this movie, I'm still thinking, you know, we get to chat a bit or sort of, you know, kind of get a lay of the land. And I learned real quick, the first AD at one point, when I had a question or something, he warned me no, we're not talking. And I learned that any time I had a question, before I would ask it or even open my mouth, I would look at that first AD, and he would either nod his head yes or no. And generally it was no. Like, yeah, butt it up, pal. But to Eastwood's credit, he was starring in that film and directing it, and that's a huge job.
3: It is.
6: I just developed a lot of respect for him. And for what he was able to do, and you know, he treated his crew, loved him, the actors, you know, he treated everybody really good. He was a good, you know, he was an example of really, I would say, excellent leadership. You know, a good leader, there's certain qualities you have to have, and I would say Eastwood, you know, definitely manifested those for the most part. And it was a great gig. I was doing it with a very good friend named Charlie Hallahan. He's long gone, but a wonderful actor. And I got you know, we were in the same gang. But when they cast me in it, they said they were going to give me some lines, which they'll never do. But I had to do something, and you asked about the Polaroid. So my character didn't have anything to say particularly, but I had to be there and I had to be doing something. So I made the decision that this character, because I was in sort of the what I call the doofus gang of bad guys,
3: mm-hmm.
6: we were kind of the stupid bad guys. I decided to make this character really kind of dimwit. And when I would get into a scene, my goal, what I had to do as an actor and as this character, was try to keep up with what's going on around me, which kind of gives you a really interesting look to your eyes. And when I watch that movie now, I see what it worked, because I look like this guy is trying so hard to keep up because he's really not very smart. That, you know, it comes across in his physical appearance, and it worked really well.
3: Did Eastwood notice what you were doing and say, you know, good job, Randy?
6: I know. I never heard that. He didn't say don't. He didn't say
3: okay, well, that's bulk. Okay.
6: Yeah, so if he didn't say stop, I figure that's probably working.
3: Yeah, exactly. That's almost as good.
6: Yeah, I got to, you know, and one of the great joys, I have been a rider, a horseman, for many years. I rode as a kid. I did a lot of riding. You know, I one of my odd jobs that I took was I started yearlings on a thoroughbred farm. I trained polo ponies for somebody for a while, and when I got on Pale Rider as one of these bad guys, the whole opening credit sequence are these bad guys just rampaging across the Sawtooth Mountains there, running in and out of creeks and everything, and they let me ride in the opening credit stuff. And for an entire week, 8 hours a day, we charged across the Sawtooth Mountains on horseback. And it was just so much fun, you know, doing that. I always felt that was one of the great pleasures that, you know, that I've had in the business.
3: And I would imagine, you know, circling back to how we started our conversation, the various jobs you held, you know, before you made your way to the West Coast, San Francisco, then L.A., I mean, those are when you work different jobs, you meet different people. And as you, I mean, James Garner once told me that one of the most formative experiences in his early acting career, he worked at a filling station for about a year. And he said, you meet all kinds of people there.
6: Yeah, yeah.
3: And I would imagine, you know, whether you're, you know, driving cab or, you know, working with racehorses or working a bar, you know, you're meeting different people. And your experience, maybe you pick up a dialect here or there, maybe you pick up a quirk here or there, and they're all things that you add to your toolbox.
6: Yeah,
3: as an actor.
6: For sure. Yeah, definitely. No, I mean, you know, it's life experience. That's good, and you know, I did a lot of physical jobs, and that was good because I used my body. I mean, I was a hod carrier in the Colorado Rockies, working with bricklayers. I had one of my jobs. All I did was pound a boxcar on a hopper and knock the sand out of it with a sledgehammer, and that's what I did most days. And then get in the boxcar with a shovel and cut the sand out that I'd knocked out with the sledgehammer. And I think acting is a physical job.
3: You can see Randy in the Burbs on Peacock, in Spider Noir on MGM Plus.
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3: 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Randy, thank you so much for spending part of your day with us. I hope we'll have a chance to speak again on TV Confidential.
6: Okay, thank you.
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4: Ed Roberts with a reminder that the next edition of TV Confidential will premiere next week on this station at the usual time. Please join us as we welcome Lorraine Bensavengo Ziff, star of the upcoming streaming comedy Unsuited and the social influencer known in the world of gaming as the Goddess of Slots. In the meantime, we'll round out our program this week by bringing you an encore presentation of a conversation that originally aired in September 2016 with Kevin Martin. Kevin Martin, owner and CEO of Piece of the Past and the author of An Insider's Guide to Autograph Collecting.
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0: about television that will shift gears this segment as we welcome back our friend, Kevin Martin. Kevin is one of the most, if not the most, respected autograph and memorabilia dealer in the field of entertainment today. Kevin has more than three decades of experience authenticating and selling only entertainment memorabilia. In addition, Kevin has published more than 400 articles on the subject of autograph collecting for such publications as The Robb Report and USA Today. He has also written more than 10 books on the subject, the latest of which is called An Insider's Edition to Autograph Collecting, which we will tell you more about in just a second. But first, Kevin Martin, welcome back to the program.
1: Thank you. Nice to be here.
0: You specialize in entertainment-related autographs, yet I understand you originally started your business selling and collecting Civil War memorabilia. How did you go from one to the other?
1: Yeah, historical. When I started in 1982, the entertainment market, it's hard to believe, was in its infancy. In those days, autograph collectors only seriously collected historical pieces. And being from Charleston, South Carolina, where they fired the first shot on Fort Sumter, Civil War was always in my blood. And my first gallery concentrated on Civil War pieces. But I was in my 20s then, and people that were in the field of autographs then tended to be in their 50s and 60s. They weren't in it so much for the money as much as academia. So I was actually kind of ridiculed. You know, how does this 20-something-year-old know anything about the Civil War? And I had been a performer for the Walt Disney Company and a choreographer and the corporate stage magician for Disney. And I'd met a lot of stars in that capacity, and I collected entertainment and authors and other stuff myself. So the next gallery onward, I decided to stay away from the historical and concentrate on more of the things that I knew.
0: Well, you know, just jumping forward, I mean, we're now in the age of Ken Burns and documentary. I'm sure a lot of the authentic Civil War memorabilia that you have, I mean, I'm sure documentary makers come to you, you know, for some of the close-up of some of the things that we see in the Civil War and other archival footage.
1: Yeah, well, we still sell, even though I'm a court-certified expert in entertainment, and that's what I'm known for, and that's what I can also authenticate, we do still sell in the historical field. Private treaty to some of the best collectors and museums in the world. And to give you an example, only this past year, we sold a heavily documented Colt gun that was Jesse James. It was on him at the time of his death. A gun that the James family even authenticated and had been trying to get back in court cases since the early 1930s. So, and that gun sold for over $1.5 million. So we do still sell historical pieces as well.
0: And this goes to show the length that not only you, but others in your field who have the sort of experience and knowledge that you do. I mean, you know, to authenticate autographs, particularly, you know, that go back 30, 40, 50 years, I mean, you have to know inks, you have to know papers, you have to know how it's amazing reading about that kind of stuff in the Insider's Guide to Autograph Collecting.
1: Well, certainly one of the big things that irritates me today, and I know it does the FBI and some other governing bodies, is there has been a proliferation of these so-called third-party authenticators that, you know, can't authenticate their way out of a paper bag. And what they hide behind is they've invented the phrase, it's our opinion, it's an opinion. In my case, it's not an opinion. When we issue an authenticity certificate, we don't say this is our opinion. We don't hide behind that. So in that regard, you can litigate against us, as opposed to you can't with these companies, because they just back down in court and say, oh, it's just our opinion, you know. It is an exact science. It's not an opinion, and it irritates me when people say, oh, you know, two or three people in a room won't agree on an autograph. Well, then in that case, two or three of them aren't qualified to, because anyone qualified to on a particular field or specialty can certainly agree on an item's authenticity.
0: We're talking to Kevin Martin. Kevin is one of the leading autograph and memorabilia experts in the field of entertainment today. His latest book, An Insider's Guide to Autograph Collecting, is an A to Z look at the world of autograph collecting, covering everything from auctions to zero tolerance. 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And as you just heard, Kevin is not shy about giving his opinion. 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For more information on Kevin Martin and his company, go to peaceofthepast.com. 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Why is it always better to go through a dealer, Kevin, than to go through someone online? I realize it's a stupid question, but it's an important question to ask.
1: Well, it's not stupid. I mean, online a person is capable of being anonymous. I mean, you know, in the beginning of online, we use phrases like catfishing, where you see devastating results, you know, a 50-year-old man saying he's a 13-year-old girl in a chat room. Well, that's rather insidious, mm-hmm. but it's true about everything online, right? So there is nothing to govern our field, tragically. Nothing. The FBI and all has done some investigations and even some high-profile arrests, but they've never set down any laws. You don't have to go to a school, even though I have schooling in forensics. You don't have to have that to be an autograph dealer. So when there started to be money in entertainment in particular and in sports autographs, you know, someone could go buy from Joe Blow down the street. Literally, we've seen people on eBay that have told us that they bought their autographs from someone at a flea market set up out in a field, literally, and then they put them online and they print up their own little certificate and they say, I guarantee this item, and they sell it. And they have a P.O. box and their certificate's not hand-signed and there's no phone number and there's no way to reach them. And they've been in business for approximately a day and they're using a fake name like, you know, Star or somebody autographs and their name is, you know, Jimmy Jones. So it is very, very dangerous to buy on eBay and so forth. Unless you yourself feel that you are competent enough to judge the authenticity of the items that are being offered.
0: Okay. Along the same lines, how someone like me, you know, I told you before we started recording, you know, I'm not a big collector, but let's say I wanted to get something that was signed by James Garner. Let's say that I find out that there's a copy of the very first contract he signed with Warner Brothers in 1955, and I want to get that. And let's say I find it through a dealer. How do I know that that dealer is legit and that the item is legit, or that I'm just being taken advantage of?
1: Really, what you should do first of all is look at a dealer's inventory. If the dealer, for example, that had the James Garner contract, if you saw the rest of their inventory was sports, you need to pause there, mm-hmm. for starters, mm-hmm. because obviously their specialty is sports. You know, whatever they deal in the most. The late, great Charles Hamilton, who was called the Dean of Autographs in our field and had written so many books in his lifetime and so forth, was an expert. He said 30 years ago that someone could spend their lifetime being an expert in one field. Nowadays, you see dealers in autograph houses, auction houses, and they sell presidents, space, entertainment, sports, all these fields, and they say they're an expert in all of them. Well, that's just a lie. I'm here to tell you, anybody who says they're an expert in all autograph fields is a liar. And I would face them down to authenticate against them in a controlled setting at any time. So it's just bull. I have done this 32 years specializing in just the field of entertainment, and I still see autographs I've never seen before. So I can't even imagine if I had to get into space with its auto pens and secretos, if I had to get into presidents with the same thing, if I had to get in historical, if I had to get into sports, there's no way. So specializing is very important. I in the book, I think I might do this. I make an analogy that I think is apt with doctors. If you had an appendectomy, you may decide, okay, I'm going to go to just a competent surgeon. But if you had some sort of heart problem, cancer, well, there are doctors and, you know, oncologists, cancer specialists, heart doctors. You wouldn't go to a pediatrician and say, I want you to rip me open my sternum in there. I think you're competent enough to do an angioplasty on my heart.
0: Yeah.
1: No, you would go to someone who has not only specialized in that surgery, but has done the most of them. And because no one's perfect, doctors lose patients. We in this field make mistakes sometimes with autographs. So what do you want? You want the one who's done the most in that particular field.
0: The name of the book is An Insider's Guide to Autograph Collecting. You can find Kevin's book at Insider's. 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Reminder that Randy Oglesby can currently be seen in the Marvel series Spider-Noir on MGM Plus and In the Burbs, which airs on Peacock. At Robert Kimbeff, Tony Figueroa, and Donna Allen, Phil Grace, and Susan Silver, thank you so much for listening. 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We'll talk to you next time on TV Confidential.
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8: Miss something today? Yesterday? Last?

0: Are expected to discuss trade and artificial intelligence. Flights in and out of the Northeast have been on schedule today after a major communication outage on Monday triggered several ground stop orders. Lizzie Radabali has more from New York.
1: Monday was a travel nightmare in the Northeast with disruptions at Newark, Philadelphia, JFK, and LaGuardia, among several other airports.
2: I trust technology. Whenever we travel, we hope that everything goes smooth, so hopefully you get better.
1: The FAA says a fiber optic cable used by air traffic controllers was accidentally cut by construction crews with NJ Transit. U.S. Transportation Secretary Sean Duffy says the incident highlights a need to overhaul aging infrastructure.
0: A developing nor'easter is expected to bring severe weather to parts of the Ohio Valley and Mid-Atlantic. The main threat, say forecasters, gusty winds and rain through Wednesday. Seas are expected to rise rapidly across the region, bringing the potential for heavy surf and dangerous waves along beaches in the Carolinas up to New England. The looks-maxing personality known as Clavicular is being charged with rape in Massachusetts. Online court records show 20-year-old Braden Peters faces charges including a count of rape, one count of drugging someone with sexual intentions, and a count of procuring liquor for someone under 21 years old. The Bulwark first reported the charges. The records say it happened in May of last year. Scott Carr, NBC News Radio.
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